0: with regards to, you know, what that finding looks like. But it's exciting. You go past Victoria Park there now in Brisbane and you can see the excavations that are happening.
1: In rugby league, Knights hooker Phoenix Crossland is set to miss Newcastle's grand final clash against the Sydney Roosters on Sunday. He's been suspended for four games by the NRL judiciary after a tackle that left Penrith's Nathan Cleary with a broken leg. Harrison Graham will replace him as starting hooker with a potential grand final debut for rookie Diesel Hagen off the bench. The weather for Queensland, scattered showers from St Lawrence to Cooktown and about northern Cape York, isolated showers about the Capricornia District and the Gulf Coast. Mostly fine elsewhere, Cairns and Townsville 28, Mackay 26, Rockhampton 27, Bundaberg a top of 25 degrees, Mount Isa 34. In the southeast, partly cloudy, Brisbane and Logan 24, Ipswich 25, the Golden Sunshine Coast 23 degrees, Toowoomba 21.
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4: Hello, hello. How are you doing today? Well, are you afraid of birds? Some people do have a fear of birds. If that is you, let me give you a gentle heads up about a story this morning. I'm talking about a very, very old bird that is brand new to science. More on that ahead this morning. Also coming up, that little extra charge that appears when you tap your card is about to disappear. Sounds simple enough, but who pays the cost instead? That conversation ahead this morning. And I do hear loud and clear from you how much you love hearing how to rescue your bits and bobs. You save money, you use ingredients you already have around your house, and you restore some of your treasured items. Well, Shannon Lush will be with me after 10:30 this morning to alchemise and rescue your things. If you have something that needs rescuing, call through from 10:30, 1300 630 222, 1300 630 222.
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4: Susan Graham Ryan with you this morning. Thanks for keeping me company today. Well, starting tomorrow, businesses will no longer be able to charge a surcharge when customers pay by card. The Reserve Bank says the current system has become too complicated and difficult for customers to avoid, while separate charges and changes will also reduce, let me try that again, while separate changes will also reduce some of the fees businesses pay to accept cards. But with small businesses already under pressure, some are warning those costs could simply end up added to their prices instead. Andrew Lee is the Assistant Minister for Productivity, Competition and Charities and Treasury and spoke with the ABC's Emma Jones.
5: Days, only a few people were using credit cards or debit cards. These days, they're the normal way of paying for things. And yet, the surcharges are still being applied to consumers. What this does is allows people to ensure that the price you see is the price you pay. That facilitates more comparison shopping across sites and ensures that people don't get stung at the checkout with an additional fee.
6: The government says Australians will no longer pay around $1.6 billion a year in card surcharges. But if some businesses are simply building those costs into their prices, should customers actually expect to pay less?
5: Well, this is about transparency. People should be able to trust that the price you see is the price you pay. For retailers, any form of payment has a cost. Cash has a cost. Credit card processing has a cost. So it'll be up to businesses as to how they set their prices. What this reform ensures is that people are able to compare fairly across businesses and they don't have sneaky charges added at the last minute.
6: As you said, businesses will still have to accept card payments and they will still have to be paying these fees. So for a small cafe or a retailer that finds these changes leave them worse off, what support is the government actually putting in place to help them adjust?
5: Well, the Reserve Bank, as part of these reforms, is capping the fees that can be charged to retailers. That ensures that the pressure on small businesses is mitigated.
6: The government says lower interchange fees should save businesses around $910 million a year. What gives you the confidence those savings will actually make it all the way through to individual small businesses?
5: Well, these are figures that have been developed independently from government. We're confident that providing more transparency is good. One of the things that we've done in government is to ensure that we have more transparency of prices in the supermarket. This is about transparency of prices right across the economy.
6: And if a small business checks its merchant fees after October 1 and finds they haven't meaningfully fallen, what can they actually do about it? At what point does the government step in there?
5: Well, the Reserve Bank is capping the amount that can be charged by the credit card providers to small businesses. It'll be up to small businesses to engage with their credit card providers.
6: I'm speaking with Assistant Minister for Productivity, Competition, Charities and Treasury, Andrew Lee, ahead of changes to card surcharges taking effect from October 1. Minister, there are clearly trade-offs here. Businesses may have to absorb some costs, some may put their prices up, and consumers could see costs move elsewhere. Given all of that, why are you convinced this is still worth doing?
5: Well, it's about fairness and transparency. I think what people want is to know that when you see a sticker price on a menu or on a shelf, that ends up being the price you pay. But what's happening now with credit card surcharges proliferating across the economy is we don't have that degree of transparency. The government's reforms to drip pricing have ensured that you won't be able to put in place additional sneaky fees at the last minute. Again, more transparency gets better comparison and ensures that a small business that isn't charging a surcharge right now isn't undercut by another company that is.
6: This isn't the only area where the government is trying to change the way consumers are treated. You've also moved on hidden fees, subscription traps, and other unfair trading practices. What's next on your consumer protection agenda, and how does this change fit into the larger goal that you're clearly working on?
5: It's all about transparency and getting people getting a better deal at the checkout. So one of the things we're now looking at is whether there are changes in AI and the way in which AI shoppers are operating, which might adversely hurt consumers. So getting a better oversight of AI is going to be important. A great technology for productivity potentially, but also risky downsides for consumers. And we want to make sure consumers are protected. We need to ensure that we have good competition across the economy. And I worry in a situation in which sneaky firms can get away with adding additional costs and then undercut a decent competitor down the road. We want Australian firms to be competing based on providing better products, better services, not on who can add the sneakiest fee.
1: That is the Assistant Minister for Productivity, Competition, Charities and Treasury, Andrew Lee, speaking with the ABC's Emma Jones. They were chatting there about the changes to card surcharges taking effect from tomorrow.
3: Conversations.
7: Spend an hour in the life of someone else.
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3: Someone who's seen and done remarkable things.
11: My shoes fell off and I thought, I'm going to throw up.
12: Gareth Evans grabbed me in this kind of monkey grip, says,
13: "You can do it."
12: And in that moment I went, "Damn right I can do this."
2: Conversations, up next. ABC Western Queensland.
1: Now, there are some important messages that you need to know around today, around the state. So for Claremont, residents are being urged to conserve water after pump failures at Theresa Creek Dam left storage levels critically low. Residents should only use water there for essential needs, with outdoor water use currently banned. That's, of course, in Claremont. The Isaac Regional Council has replaced one pump and is repairing the second, while extra crews work to maintain the supplies. Additional water is available from a tanker at the Isaac Regional Library, and there are also some fire bans in place for some parts of the state as well. Boolya and Wintonshire there on the fire bans list. Their bans are in place until at least tonight, while fire ban declarations are also in place for Flinders, McKinlay and Richmond there until at least Friday night during a fire ban, of course. Those existing fire permits are suspended. You shouldn't light a fire, and if you are doing hot work outside that could start a fire, make sure you have some items handy like some water or a fire extinguisher to make sure that if there are any little sparks that get away, you can get them under control very quickly.
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1: Do you have something important, treasured or valuable that needs to be repaired or rescued? Maybe it's an unfortunate stain or a mark that is quite a pain. Well, Shannon Lush will be with me after 10:30 to alchemise and to rescue your things. Call through from 10:30, 1300 630 222. Before that, though, a feathery find near Richmond is adding to what we can learn about Queensland a long, long time ago. More on that ahead on Mornings.

0: It's Bryan Adams from 1984. Run to You. From the album Reckless, coming up to 20 minutes past 10 on ABC across Queensland.
1: Where's Simone?
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1: Well, there's been a discovery in regional Queensland, this time near Richmond, a new find of a very, very old bird. Dr. Matt White is a paleontologist at the University of New England. He's been part of the team to study and document this find. Morning.
2: Hey, good morning.
1: Tell us about this new find that you've discovered near Richmond.
2: Yeah, well, these bird bones are extremely rare in Australia. We usually find a lot of marine reptiles out at Richmond, and to find bird bones is extremely rare. So, give you an example, like today we have over 11,000 bird species in the world, and yesterday was the first time since 1986 that we've named a new Cretaceous bird. So it's only the second one that we've ever found in Australia and been able to formally name. So it was quite exciting.
1: So what's its name then?
2: It's called Tanui Karurus, which means a long-legged seabird. And the species name's Pishkanexum, which means found in amongst the fishes.
1: Ah.
2: So, yeah, Tanui Karurus, it kind of sounds Kiwi, but it's a cool little bird. So, yeah.
1: So how did this find come about?
2: Well, we had a curator at Kronosaurus Corner, so it's in central Queensland, and he was fanatical about digging fossils. And he came across a few of these bones that he hadn't seen before, and he sent me a photo. Have you seen these? And I was a little bit gobsmacked because I was first looking at these bones that look quite similar over in China when I was studying my master's over 20 years ago, and I go, oh, I know exactly what they are. And so the next day I drove straight out to Richmond to have another look. I love digging out there myself. So when he showed me, I'm like, well, we'll go have a look for some more. But a week later, he found another one. And these things are just so rare because they kind of look like fish bones. But these things, it was just like, well, they're hollow, nice, long, elongate. And then if you've had a look at bird bones before, you go, well, they're definitely bird or a very small dromaeosaur that was flying. So either way, it was very exciting.
1: Right. I love hearing how excited you are about these sorts of things. So the bird itself, of course, doesn't exist anymore. But what did it look like? How big was it?
2: It probably would have been about bush turkey size, so probably two or three times the size of a modern-day seagull. These birds were part of a group that's been called Enantiornithines, and they were reasonably well dispersed throughout the world. But our records in Australia are very rare just because we don't have the right depositional environment that preserves them. In areas like China, they had freshwater lakes and catastrophic circumstances which wiped out entire ecosystems. So volcanic tuff basically wiped out all these birds, and it settled in these China lakes and stopped decay. So all the feathers and disarticulation of these fossils. So that's why they get really good preservation. Whereas in Australia, we've got a lot of seabirds, or had, but they're dropping in the ocean, so they're getting churned up, eaten by predators, and we're lucky to find one or two little bits. So when we do, it's very exciting and hard to work out exactly what they are, because we find them in amongst all the fish remains and the plesiosaurs and ichthyosaurs and whatnot. So, yeah.
1: And so, Matt, from the image that has been created from what you think it will look like, it looks like... Do you think it had teeth?
2: Yeah, these early birds did have teeth. They're embedded in the actual beak. And eventually they evolved and they did not require teeth anymore. So the very early ones did. So that's why we've got them with teeth.
1: So, Matt, when I was reading up on your research at home yesterday, my 10-year-old son was helping, as they do, and asking me questions, and he saw it on the screen and he said, how do they actually know what they look like from some of the little bones that you found? How do you know, or how do you presume what they look like?
2: Well, that's sometimes it does come down to an artist's creativity, but we do have a lot of background knowledge too now. So I'll mention China. We have had a lot of birds, China and Germany, where we actually

0: have more complete skeletons, and we can do reverse dissection and go, right, these are roughly what the legs look like. We use modern day birds as well. Chickens are the best. Yeah. If your nephew wants to learn how to do biology, eat a lot of chicken, and you will see where all the muscles attach, and you'll get a very good profile about how these birds could have looked, and that's how we end up putting muscle on bone. But with regards to this one, yeah, we only have a few bones, so a little bit of artistic license, but yeah, it's a brilliant image. We're very lucky to have had Travis Tischler develop that one.
1: You're hearing from UNE paleontologist Dr. Matt White. What's it like? You mentioned that you drove to Richmond to go and see it for yourself and to be part of it. What's it like when you're holding something like this in your hands?
0: Oh, look, Richmond and digging for fossils out there is just, it's brilliant. And actually holding one of those fossils, I'm very lucky. I do it quite regularly. I live out in Winton in central Queensland. So digging for fossils is like a passion of mine. And when I'm actually looking at those fossils, yeah, it's kind of being able to actually describe them and share them with the world, it's remarkable. So it's very special.
1: It sounds like when it comes to some of these important finds, Matt, from the plesiosaurs and other things that have been found, the West is the best. Is that right?
0: Oh, yeah, it is. And we're just discovering so many new things. I mean, only a couple of months ago, we had the ithiosaur with gut contents of we found that it had eaten a pterosaur. And then that ithiosaur was bite marks of the chronosaur. So we're starting to find these really cool things. Now we've got a new species of bird, and we do have a lot more that's coming out of there. So probably new species of pterosaur as well coming soon. So these pits are just amazing, and anybody can come out and have a dig. So that's the really cool thing about Richmond.
1: Yeah, there's a big role that citizen scientists play in some of these finds.
0: Oh, yeah. Everybody can come. You can come out, bring your nephew with you. You get a shovel and pick, and it's just the best. You come out and dig in morning, dusk and dawn, and anybody. So a lot of the finds are actually made by citizen scientists. It's great. They bring them in. What have we got? And this is like, oh, I can't wait to go through half the stuff. It's like, what have we got this week? You know, it's I've got like, you know, a couple of thousand slave labourers that they don't know. But it's fantastic.
1: Everybody's getting something out of it.
0: Yeah.
1: Oh, well, thank you very much for joining us and telling us about this new bird. What was the name of it again?
0: Tanui caruris.
1: Tanui caruris. Thank you very much, Dr. Matt White from UNE. I appreciate your time today.
0: No, thank you very much.
1: Thank you. It's so exciting to hear of these new finds of these old things that used to roam this beautiful state of ours. And the specimens, I hear, will remain curated at Kronosaurus Corner Museum. You are on ABC across Queensland. And very shortly, we are going to be digging into some solutions of a different kind. Shannon Lush will be with me after about 10:30 this morning to alchemise and to rescue your things. Have you got something that needs to be rescued? Maybe it's a stain on some clothing. Maybe it's those ink stains that we get. Oh, goodness. I think we all know that pain. Maybe it's something in your bathroom or in your kitchen, or maybe it's something outdoors too. 1300 630 222. You can call through now. 1300 630 222. Shannon Lush with me just ahead on ABC across Queensland.

0: Matt Taylor, I Remember When I Was Young from 1973. It is 10:30 on ABC Across Queensland. Do you have a question about something you need to rescue? Well, she uses basic science, creativity and know-how to rescue your things. It could be in outdoor spaces. It could be leather goods, artwork, clothing, something in your bathroom or your kitchen or somewhere else. I think I'm going to just call her the home alchemist, Shannon Lush. Good morning.
1: Hello, how you doing?
0: I'm good, thank you very much. Thanks for being with us this fortnight and every fortnight, Shannon. I'll give you the number in case you have called through, if you'd like to call through and ask Shannon a question today about something you need to rescue. 1300 630 222. Well, Mark from Townsville, Shannon, is currently driving a truck back from Cairns, so couldn't talk on the phone, but did have a question. Pre-war oil tins, wanting to clean the outside for displaying them, but does not want to damage the artwork or the labels on them. Shannon, what can you suggest?
1: You use unprocessed wheat bran and sweet almond oil. It will clean the dirt off without damaging the paintwork.
0: Ah.
1: So you get yourself, the easy way to use unprocessed wheat bran is to put a cup of it into the toe of a pair of pantyhose and tie it off. And then you just put a few drops of sweet almond oil onto it and you just rub it over. It takes the dirt off it really well, but it doesn't damage the paintwork.
0: Ah, there we go. Because, yeah, they're precious, aren't they?
1: The sweet almond oil stops the rusting.
0: Oh, so it cleans and protects.
1: Yeah.
0: Oh, fabulous. Yes, those pre-war oil tins are very precious commodities these days. I have a few uncles that collect them.
1: A lot of tin work is.
0: Yes, yes, indeed it is.
1: We should be using all of it.
0: Well, sweet almond oil
1: on the list.
0: Rather
1: than plastic, tin is a much better alternative.
0: Mm. So sweet almond oil and unprocessed
1: wheat bran.
0: Wheat bran. There you go, Mark. Hopefully that.
1: And it's got to be wheat bran. No other variety will do. You can't use

0: oat bran or anything like that. It's got to be wheat bran, not wheat germ.
1: Uh-huh.
0: And it's usually on the bottom shelf at the supermarket next to the muesli.
1: Okay, there you go. See, all these things that you didn't expect, that's what the alchemist, the home alchemist, Shannon Lush, gives us tips about. If you've got a question of something you'd like to rescue, 1300 630 222, call through. Let's go to Ian from Pimlico. Good morning, Ian.
2: Oh, good morning, good morning.
1: Good morning.
3: Hey, hello.
2: Good morning, Shannon. Actually, how about that? I'm sitting at the airport in Brisbane to get on a plane, and Emma remembers me from a question about 2 weeks ago.
1: Look, you stay on our mind, Ian. What's your question today, Ian?
2: Okay, my question is, we've got little ants, like they're micros. They're smaller than a pinhead, but they just run around our kitchen bench, and I've tried every imaginable thing to get rid of them, and just nothing works.
0: You're going to laugh at this one.
2: Yeah?
0: Have you put a radio on the bench?
2: A radio? Really?
0: Yeah.
2: Oh.
0: All we have to do is put the radio on the bench,
2: on ABC.
0: Turn the radio on.
1: I'll keep the ants away for you, Ian.
0: Tell the truth. It just works. They don't like the vibration and they stay off the bench tops. However, if you want to get rid of them, all you need to do is put a small mountain of Parmesan cheese down, you know, grated Parmesan cheese, and a small mountain of icing sugar. And you leave it there and you see which one attracts the most of them. Whichever one attracts the most of them, you combine it half and half with borax.
2: Oh, borax, the old borax trick,
0: And so if it's Parmesan cheese, because they're either attracted to fats and proteins or they're attracted to sugars. Whichever one they're attracted to, that's what you mix with borax. And you put it down and they not only eat it, the borax sticks to their carapace and they take it back to the nest and kill the nest.
2: Yes.
0: It works very well.
2: I tried the icing sugar, but that didn't work. So it made the Parmesan and cheese.
0: See, some of them are attracted to fats and proteins, and icing sugar won't work for them.
2: Cool. All right.
0: No worries.
2: Well, thank you very much.
0: Alternatively, if you don't want to use anything else, just stick a radio on the cupboard.
2: But it's only Amazon, yeah.
1: we'll do whatever we can to help you out, whether that's keep the ants away or link you up with Shannon. Ian, thank you very much for having a chat to us today, and travel safe in Brizzy Airport, ready to fly home to Townsville. Thanks so much for calling through, Ian. 1300 630 222, 1300 630 222. Call through and have a chat with Shannon Lush this morning. Robert from Bundaberg, good morning.
4: Oh, good morning to you there.
1: Good morning. What's your question today, Robert?
4: Righto. I'm going to grow a lot of seeds in a plastic container.
0: Yep.
4: Now, I want to use barbecue sticks to each seed pot. I want to use the barbecue sticks as a thing to mark out which seed pot I put where, but I'm frightened if I put these barbecue sticks in a sealed container, they might grow a mould. So I was wondering what I can soak the sticks in before I put them in the container.
1: Mm.
0: Now, when you say barbecue sticks, are you talking about skewers?
4: Yeah, the skewers, yeah.
0: Yeah, okay. Yeah. Look, those bamboo skewers are antibacterial as it is. If they are going to get damp, yes, they can develop mould, and in which case all you need to do is put them into a tray with a little bit of water and one drop of oil of cloves.
4: Oil of cloves.
0: Yep, and leave it for 24 hours, and mould can't grow on them then.
4: Ah, beauty. Absolutely. Thank you very much for that.
0: You're very welcome.
4: I wrote the question out last night.
1: you knew that your problems were about to be solved, Robert.
4: I was actually hoping you'd be on today. Yeah.
1: Oh, Robert, thanks so much for calling through.
4: Yeah, thank you very much for answering my question.
1: Thanks. Oh, look,
0: no worries.
1: Look at you go, Shannon. Shannon always solving the problems of the world and in our homes and around our homes as well. If you've got a question for Shannon today, give us a call, 1300 630 222. That's 1300 630 222. Bub from Mackay's up next. After that, the lines are free. So great time to call through. Bub from Mackay, good morning to you.

0: Good morning. What's going on at your place, Barb?
1: I've moved into an older house and the bathtub has stains on it around the top. And it looks like rust stains, but I don't think they are rust stains. They're like an orangey mark. And
2: Okay,
1: I've
2: can you tell me
1: tried
2: what
1: a
2: the
1: few.
2: bath is made of?
1: Oh, it's an old bath. So it's not plastic, it's an old
2: It's
1: bath. So
2: porcelain?
1: porcelain, I'd say, yes.
2: Or is it iron?
1: No, it's not iron, so it'd have to be porcelain.
2: Okay. All right. If it's porcelain, that orange mark, it can be rust, but it may also be a reaction to people using body oils in bath water.
1: Okay, it's around the top, so I don't know if it
2: Yeah,
1: body
2: it's
1: gets to the
2: likely to
1: top
2: be
1: of
2: the
1: it.
2: oil.
1: Oh, really?
2: See, people put a lot of oils in their bath water
1: Oh,
2: without
1: okay, yep.
2: thinking what it's actually doing to the surface that they're using.
1: Okay.
2: And look, the best thing to clean it down with is a mixture of glycerin and talcum powder. You make a paste out of it, and it needs to be talcum powder, not baby powder. You make it to the consistency of spreadable butter, and then you polish it on with a pair of pantyhose, leave it on for 15 minutes, and then polish it off. Now, if it doesn't change the colour of it, it means it is rust. If it
1: Okay.
2: is rust, cut a lemon in half, sprinkle the cut surface with salt, and you use the lemon as the applicator, and you just rub it over. Leave the residue on for around 20 minutes, and then use the lemon again, and it'll take it off.
1: Oh, okay. Thank you. That doesn't
2: You're
1: sound too hard
2: welcome.
1: at all.
2: No, it's
1: Even
2: not.
1: I can do that. Okay, thank
2: No,
1: you.
2: cleaning's easy. You just got to know
1: Oh.
2: what you're doing.
1: Yeah, that's true. Thank you so much.
0: Barb, great question. See, so many of these things I think we often relate to, and sometimes we just go, oh, that's too hard, basket, or we just don't think about it
2: No.
0: anymore because it's there, but there's solutions for us.
2: Course there is. If you can get a stain in, you can get it out. That's how chemistry works.
0: Good point.
2: Yeah.
0: That's why we talk to each fortnight. Shannon Lush is with me this morning. If you've got a question, call through 1300 630 222. Now, producer Emma and I were talking a little earlier about how, even though you say not to use pressure washers, Shannon, that we love them because they're so therapeutic.
2: Yeah, I know. It's really satisfying.
0: is.
2: I find the same thing. My mother's a hoser. But it really does create more problems than it's worth. You know, when you're using a pressure washer on pathways, you're actually forcing mold spore and moss spore into the surface. So it regrows. So you've got to do it again. But if you like doing it again and again, and you like breaking down your pathways, go for it.
0: Go for it. Is there something that if we are addicted to the pressure washers that we could treat the surface with after so that hopefully the damage we're doing is not
2: No,
0: so much?
2: see,
0: No.
2: what happens is that the pressure washer actually forces spore into the surface, which creates the perfect method for it to regrow, and it's actually damaging the surface.
0: So we
2: So,
0: are
2: you know,
0: making
2: I
0: it
2: mean,
0: much worse for ourselves.
2: yeah, and it may be fun, but you've got to accept that you are doing damage.
0: Yes. Okay. It's the consequences is what I'm hearing,
2: Yeah.
0: Shannon.
2: Yeah, it is.
0: Okay. Well, we'll have to learn our lesson then. If you've got a question for Shannon Lush, who you can ask about your outdoor spaces. Maybe you have had an addiction to using the pressure washer. Maybe you've got some leather goods that need to be rescued or artwork, or maybe you do have a stain on clothing or on your bathroom or on your bath or something along those lines, or maybe it's just on your path. Let us know. Call through 1300 630 222. Yes.
2: You mentioned artwork. You know that one of the funniest solutions is for cleaning oil paintings, don't you?
0: Why do I feel like you're going to talk about urine, Shannon?
2: Yeah, it is. It's urine. Female urine. It can't be male because male urine contains an oil-based hormone. And you've got to rot the urine in an ice cream container out in the sunshine until it diminishes by half. So you need a litre of urine, and then you let it go down to half a litre in an ice cream container out in the sun. It'll change colour and it won't smell like urine anymore. It'll smell like ammonia. And then you add 2 tablespoons of grated raw potato, 2 tablespoons of uniodized salt, stir it, leave it for 5 minutes, and then you strain it

0: and that's what you wipe oil paintings down with, to clean the muck off them. It doesn't damage the painting and it doesn't damage the varnish that's on them, and it cleans it all up and brings it back to great.
1: And see, I say that you work with things around the home usually that we have or that we're making ourselves. But it's so very true. And Juliana has got a question, which we'll go to in a few moments. But let me go to a text from Terry from Harvey Bay. Terry from Harvey Bay called asking about how to get rid of the spot mark on his vertical blind left behind by a moth, not dust from the moth, but almost like a wet spot, it looks like, is what Terry says.
0: The deal with moth species is that it's relatively easy to remove. You just need a rolled up pair of pantyhose and you use your lavender spray. And the lavender spray is a teaspoon of lavender oil in a litre of water. You spray your pantyhose with it and you just wipe it across and it just comes off.
1: Easy as that.
0: And it inhibits insects.
1: Aha, even better.
0: Lavender oil, insects don't like it. I use it as, instead of using one of the commercial products for keeping bugs off you.
1: Yeah.
0: And, that sound in the middle of the night when you hear that?
1: Yes. Yes, I do.
0: If you spray your sheets with it, they don't come around the bed.
1: Oh, the lavender spray.
0: Yeah. If you only mist them, so they're not saturated. It's just a light mist of lavender spray on your sheets and pillowcases, and you don't get mozzies coming around the bed.
1: Oh, that's a great idea.
0: It smells wonderful and it's also a relaxant, so it's great for sleep. But I also spray my clothes with it so that I don't get bugs on me during the day.
1: That's a fantastic suggestion, and I am going to note that down because I'm allergic to a lot of the regular mosquito sprays. I'm allergic to DEET, so which is not very good living in the northern part of Queensland.
0: Lavender oil is wonderful stuff.
1: Yes.
0: The other benefit when you spray it on your clothes is it means you don't have to iron anymore.
1: Ah.
0: So if you use the lavender spray on your clothes, right, if your clothes are creased, you give it a light mist over with the lavender and water, put your clothes on, but by the time you hit the front door, there's no creases.
1: There you go. Oh, solving, I told you, solving
0: ironing without ironing.
1: Solving all of the problems of the world that we can create or that are created for us. 1300 630 222. Let's go to Julie from Mackay. Good morning, Julie.
2: Good morning.
1: Good morning.
2: Hello.
1: What's your question today?
2: Yes, Shannon, my husband's got a driver bone jacket that has a little bit of mould on it. What I wanted to do is treat the mould, one, to remove it, and two, to stop it growing back. What do you
0: suggest? Really simple. You need to get a 250ml bottle of baby oil.
2: Yes.
0: All right, 250ml, and into the bottle you put a quarter of a teaspoon of oil of cloves.
2: Yes.
0: It's only a quarter of a teaspoon. Do not use more of it. It's important.
2: Mm-hmm.
0: And you shake the bottle and relabel the bottle straight away. You know, make sure you get a texture out and relabel it. Because you can use this for leather, driser bones, timber work, anything that you can't put water on. This is your mold killer. You just put a cup, give the bottle a shake, put a couple of drops of the liquid onto a cloth and wipe it over in even parallel strokes. It doesn't get rid of the waterproofing. It gets rid of the mould. It takes about 24 hours before the mould disappears, but it does completely disappear and it inhibits regrowth.
2: Excellent. So what was that? How much baby oil again was it?
0: 250ml. So a small bottle of baby oil, you just put a quarter of a teaspoon of oil of cloves into it.
2: Quarter of a teaspoon. Perfect. Yep. Thank you very much. I'll try that.
1: Julie,
0: you're very welcome.
1: Thanks so much for calling through. I love these easy solutions, all things that we can just handily have around the house as well. 1300 630 222. So many people, Shannon, have told us that you're saving the money from some of these tips that you're providing us.
0: Look. When we were writing the book Save, because we did a recycling book that it's not just recycling, it's about how to save everything around your house, we saved so much money with it, and we did costing on commercial products.
1: Mm.
0: The average Australian family spends between $1,800 and $3,600 a year on cleaning products for their homes and bodies, and I spend
1: $110. Wow. Gosh, yes, it can add
0: big
1: up so
0: difference.
1: Quickly. Yes, huge difference.
0: Yeah, and that does it for everything, you know, your house, your body, your clothes, the works.
1: Amazing. Amazing. And we're learning more of these tips each fortnight as we have a chat to you. Let's go to Lisa from Ingham now. Lisa, good morning.
3: Good morning. How are you going?
1: Good, thank you. What's your question today?
3: My question is, I've got a glass-walled shower recess and the side wall, it looks like there's, you know, two layers of glass and mould has grown in between the two layers at the bottom corner.
0: Yeah, it's laminated. Okay, the deal with it is that with laminated glass, as the laminated glass ages, if you look at it, it's kind of like a sandwich of glass with a nylon insert in between. And it, when it was originally put in, there was a nylon buffer along the bottom edge of it and along the top edge and the side edge. So it was sealed. As it ages, that nylon breaks down and it allows moisture to get in between the two layers of glass. It's quite difficult to remove. You can sometimes work with oil of cloves to kill it, and in which case it'll just fall out by itself. So use your oil of cloves mix. It's a quarter of a teaspoon of oil of cloves into a litre of water in a spray bottle, and you mist it right along the groove edge. And then run a hairdryer across it. The hairdryer warms the glass up and it forces the moisture up in between the two layers of glass. But you've got to remember, this is a really small area you're trying to get the oil of cloves to track up into. So just sit there and wave your hairdryer backwards and forwards until you see it start to move up.
3: Okay, yep.
0: Otherwise, you've got to remove the silicone and everything, and that's a real pain in the bum.
3: Yep. All right, thank you. I'll give it a go.
0: You're welcome.
1: Maybe tell the people you live with too in case they walk in while you're doing it. And wonder what on earth is wrong with Lisa. Thank you very much for the call,
0: people,
1: Lisa.
0: People wonder that about me all the time.
1: Lisa, thanks so much for the call. I hope that helps. 1300 630 222. Mark, good morning.
4: Good morning.
1: Hello. What's your question today, Mark?
4: Oh, hello. My question is, would you suggest for fairly heavy calcium and water scum and soap sort of on a glass shower screen?
0: Does it look better when it's wet?
4: Yes, it does, yeah. And when it dries out,
0: it's not calcium.
4: Mm-hmm.
0: Calcium looks worse when it's wet. And it's not soap scum because it looks worse when it's wet. What you've got is what we call glass cancer. If you look at it under a microscope, it's thousands of tiny little bubbles that refract light. When it's wet, those bubbles fill up with water, so you can't see them.
4: Yeah.
0: So it's actual damage to the glass. So what you do is you clean it with white vinegar for hygiene. So just clean it down with white vinegar so it's clean and hygienic. And then you rub it with sweet almond oil. You don't need very much. Okay. 2 teaspoons is enough for a whole shower screen. You rub the sweet almond oil on, and the sweet almond oil fills all the little bubbles, just like the water did, but it doesn't dry out, and it protects the glass against further incursions, and it lasts through multiple cleans.
4: Okay. Right, yeah, so almond oil. I wonder where you get that from.
0: You get sweet almond oil from pharmacies, or you can get it from baking specialist stores because they use it in cooking.
4: Yeah, okay. Right,
1: there you go, Mark.
4: No worries. Thank you very much for that.
1: Thank you.
0: You're very welcome.
1: Thank you. Great question. And I think that's another one that a lot of people relate to, Mark. And I think that might answer Pete from Pete, who's also texting with his question as well. 1300 630 222 is the number to call through. Michael from Cairns. Good morning.
5: Relate to Mark.
1: Hello, Michael from Cairns.
6: Yes. Hey, how are you going?
1: Good, thank you. What's your question?
6: Another glass-related question, actually.
0: Yeah.
6: The windows on my house have like a white film sort of, I don't know, like a build-up on them, and I can't get it cleaned off for whatever reason. But the windows do have like a cross-section of white, it looks like stick-on. So it looks like the windows have squares in them, if you know what I mean. So I don't know if the white paint on these frames is leaching through onto the window itself, but I just can't clean it.

0: aluminium oxide, and it'll leach onto the glass, and it does damage the glass. And the solution is the same as the one that we were talking about for the shower screen. Clean it with white vinegar for hygiene, and just, use your sweet almond oil afterwards, and it'll make it disappear. However, there's a really good way to treat the aluminium on your frames. Clean your aluminium frames with tea.
1: Tea.
0: Tannic oxide breaks down aluminium oxide, and it just, if you just put a, have a cup of tea, keep the tea bag, put it in the toe of a pair of pantyhose, and that's what you wipe your window frames down with. And it gets rid of the aluminium oxide.
2: Okay. And so do that and then clean the windows, the glass
0: Yeah,
2: of the
0: most
2: windows.
0: definitely, because it will inhibit the problem coming back again and again. And then just clean your windows with white vinegar and rub them with sweet almond oil, and it'll just disappear.
2: And when you say wipe them with sweet, just leave that on there. Don't try and
0: The
2: clean that
0: sweet
2: off.
0: almond oil you don't take off, no. And you use a very small quantity. So if you're using pantyhose to apply it, which is the best way to do it, you just put a couple of drops on at a time and rub firmly until it looks great. And then you stop, go on to the next bit.
2: Excellent. Okay. I'll definitely be giving that a go then. I've tried everything.
0: Well, you hadn't tried
2: I haven't
0: that.
2: tried that. No, you're right.
1: Michael, thanks so much for calling through.
2: Great. Thank you.
1: Thank
2: Appreciate it.
1: you. You're on ABC across Queensland. It's 5 minutes away until your 11 o'clock ABC news. We're hearing from Shannon Lush, and at the moment we're doing shower talk back and window talk back by the sounds.
0: It's GSI, Crime Scene Investigation.
1: Let's hear from Regina. Regina, what's going on with your shower screen?
3: Well, it's not the actual shower screen, it's the shower walls that I've got a problem with.
1: Ah, what's
3: Yeah.
1: going on?
3: The shower walls are made from corian
0: Yep.
3: rather than tiled to avoid any grout problems. However, I noticed the other day that there's a film over them, film all over it, and I'm assuming it's soap scum. And I
0: Yeah.
3: really don't know what product to use to try. I've tried scrubbing it. Doesn't
0: How
3: work.
0: old is your Korean?
3: Probably about 12 years old.
0: It's the surface on it's breaking down. It's pretty much the same solution, but you have to start in a different way. You need to use the glycerin and talcum powder first. So it's glycerin and talcum powder, approximately equal parts. The consistency is the most important. It needs to be the consistency of spreadable butter. Once you've
3: Okay.
0: mixed them together to get your consistency right, you use a little bit of it on a rolled up pair of pantyhose and you rub over really firmly and leave it on for around 15 minutes and then polish it back off with the same pantyhose without washing them.
3: Okay.
0: That will bring your surface back to smooth. Then you need to put some sweet almond oil onto it to protect the surface so that it doesn't keep happening, because the surface is actually breaking down.
3: Okay, it's not soap scum.
0: No, it's not substance. It's actually breaking down.
3: Okay.
0: See, lots of things in our bathrooms get broken down not by the most ridiculous things. The most common one is bathroom cleaners. There isn't a commercial bathroom cleaner on the market that doesn't damage bathroom surfaces, which I find really ridiculous. Even things like shampoo and soap and body oils can damage the surfaces in your bathroom. They're not impervious.
1: There we go.
3: Okay, so Shannon, could you just tell me that very quickly again?
0: Yep,
3: So
0: you need to
3: glycerin and
0: make it.
3: talcum powder.
0: Yep, make it up to the consistency of spreadable butter. You make your paste out of it.
3: And then use pantyhose.
0: Then use a rolled up pair of pantyhose to apply it, polish it on, leave it on for 15 minutes, and then polish it off again with the same pantyhose without rinsing them.
1: There we go. Regina,
0: Then you use
1: oops, sorry.
0: your sweet almond oil to protect the surface. You just put a couple of drops onto a rolled up pair of pantyhose and rub it over.
1: Regina, thank you very much for the call. And Shannon, thanks so much for being with us today. And we'll chat with
0: Thank
1: you
0: you
1: again in a
0: very much for having
1: fortnight.
0: me.
1: I'm sure we'll have more problems in a fortnight.
0: everybody does. This is a dirty world.
1: It sure is. Shannon Lush, thank you very much for being with me today on ABC Across Queensland. Well, any questions that we didn't get to

today. We'll try to get to next time and in a fortnight from now, and we'll bring those answers to you and solve those solutions. Just a reminder to make sure if you're in those fire ban areas around Boulia, Winton, Flinders, McKinlay, Richmond Shires, to make sure you're keeping up to date on that fire ban information. And if you're in the Clermont region, to reduce that water consumption because there is those issues at the dam there. Make sure you're conserving your water consumption. It's news time now, 11 o'clock.

0: ABC News. Good morning, I'm Maria Hatzakis. The federal opposition's urging the government to cut spending after interest rates climbed to their highest level in 15 years. The Reserve Bank yesterday lifted the cash rate from 4.35% to 4.6%, citing issues including high inflation, the AI boom, and the conflict in the Middle East. Opposition leader Angus Taylor says the government has failed to do its job to contain spending.
1: This has been homegrown inflation. We have the highest interest rates now of any developed country outside of Iceland. We are seeing very specific factors here for Australia. Now, if all of the spending that the government has committed to since they've been in government was offset, we would have a $22 billion surplus right now.
0: But Assistant Treasurer Daniel Molino says the government's taken steps to rein in inflation.
2: We are doing what we can in a sustained way to pull back on our impact. We've had two budget surpluses delivered, and we've also in the last budget had the biggest saves and reprioritisations that any government's delivered. So these are major moves.
0: Overseas, Israel's Prime Minister says his country has picked up intelligence of looming attacks by its enemies ahead of a national election next month. His Middle East correspondent, Matthew Doran.
3: During a visit to an Air Force base, Benjamin Netanyahu was keen to talk up the Israeli military's success in targeting threats against the country, particularly in Lebanon and in Gaza, where he cited the killing of a Hamas fighter involved in the October 7, 2023 terrorist attacks on Israel. He added that there were signs Israel's enemies would seek to attack it before the election, scheduled for October 27 this year. His comments were immediately treated with scepticism by his political opponents, suggesting he could be using national security as a campaign tool and demanding he brief Israeli opposition leader Yair Lapid immediately, something Mr. Netanyahu's office said it would arrange.
0: The British Prime Minister has announced the creation of a new national care service to take pressure off the struggling NHS. Ms. Zoe Ford reports from London.
4: UK Prime Minister Andy Burnham has told the Labour Party conference he plans to create a national care service for vulnerable people, which would controversially be funded by changes to the state pension. The service would be free at the point of use.
5: A landmark policy as significant as the creation of the NHS itself, and utterly essential to securing its future.
4: The idea was met with applause from the party faithful, but not everyone is sold on how to pay for it. The pension changes have drawn criticism from the leaders of other parties, but Mr. Burnham has vowed to push ahead. Ms. Zoe Ford, ABC News, Liverpool.
0: Organisers of the Brisbane Olympics have announced the builders behind Lang Park and the Gabba have been shortlisted to construct the city's main venue for the 2032 Games. The Games Independent Infrastructure and Coordination Authority is finalising the contract for the 63,000-seat stadium at Victoria Park. GICA has revealed a consortium between B6 Wattpac and John Holland has progressed to the next stage of the selection process. Olympics Minister Tim Manders says the contract is still being finalised.
6: Construction will start next year. We want it done as quickly as possible. At the same time, we really respect taxpayers' money. We want to make sure that these contracts are tight, that there's little wriggle room for cost to blow out.
0: In the AFL, Lions midfielder Lachie Neale's long-expected departure from Brisbane as an unrestricted free agent has been confirmed, with the two-time Brownlow medalist set to leave the club. He all but confirmed the move after Saturday's grand final victory over Fremantle. He's set to join Collingwood during the league's free agency period, which begins on Friday. Neale was traded to Brisbane from the Dockers ahead of the 2019 season, where he went on to play 186 games.

0: over 8 seasons. The weather for Queensland: scattered showers from St Lawrence to Cooktown and about northern Cape York, isolated showers about the Capricornia District and the Gulf Coast, mostly fine elsewhere. Cairns and Townsville 28, Mackay 26, Rockhampton 27, Bundaberg a top of 25, Mount Isa 34. In the southeast, a partly cloudy day, Brisbane and Logan 24, Ipswich 25, the Golden Sunshine Coast heading for a top of 23 degrees, Toowoomba 21. 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
8: I'm very pleased to tell you that Magda Szubanski is back on Conversations today. A while back, I recorded a conversation with Magda after the release of her first memoir, Reckoning. And that was done in front of a live audience at Melbourne's Athenaeum Theatre, who sat spellbound as Magda related the story of her Polish-born father and his role as an assassin with the resistance in Warsaw in World War II. Now Magda's released another memoir about her life as a 20-something student, about her coming out, and her role in the vote for same-sex marriage. And this one is more focused on her complicated relationship with her Scottish-born mother, Margaret, who happened to be on her deathbed during that campaign. Magda's new memoir is called I Can't Tell You, But I Will. Hello, dear Magda, welcome back.
9: Oh, hello, darling. It's so good to see you.
8: You begin your book with a scene with you with your mum on her deathbed in that room. This is a room you sat for a long time in. Paint me a picture of that room. What's in that room?
9: Well, it's just a small room in an aged care facility. It was sort of difficult, and her decline happened quite quickly, but it was an 8-by-something room, very plain, and I tried to pretty it up and take all this stuff in there. But by the time it got to this point, she was really in the process of dying. And I had no idea. I had no idea what I was in for. I had been there when my father died, and I thought it would be similar, and it could not have been more different. Dad, from the time of having strokes, it was like 1.5, 2 days. You know, he went very quickly. But Mum was 7 days, and it was full on. You know, I don't know whether it's a good thing to talk about this stuff or not. Personally, I wished I'd known more. But, you know, seeing her, I swear to God, she looked like a zombie. That's probably where the zombie whole genre comes from. But as my brother Chris said, oh, that's a bit confronting. And it really was, you know. So we're in this tiny room alternating, the three of us, my brother and sister and I, just being with my mother while she died. And the human body does not let go of life easily. But the one thing she kept was her sense of humour. I mean, right to the end.
8: Really? How so?
9: Well, like at one point, you know, when I was helping hold back, you know, her skin while the nurse administered the morphine, I accidentally touched Mum's boob and I said, oh, sorry, Mum, I felt you up. And she laughed, you know, and I was like, God almighty, that is robust, that humour, you know. And she maintained it all the way through. I mean, not long before she died, she came over and the family was all together, and she was barely talking at this point. She had dementia and she was very quiet and she'd lost a stack of weight. And what you don't know is that when you lose weight in your gums as well. And so the dentures kept falling out, and my brother had bought a box of Cadbury Favourites because she loves her chocolate, or loved. Amazing that she lived to 93 on practically nothing but black tea and lollies and potatoes, actually. That was the three major foods. And she grabbed a crunchy and I could see her. And we were all chatting away, and I look over and there she is, and she's drooling because, of course, she couldn't handle the honeycomb. So I went, oh, Mum, and I went over and I took her teeth out, cleaned them, popped them back in, and she turned to me. This was a woman who would barely speak, and turned to me and said, fancy chocolate turning on me like that after all the devotion I've shown it. And I was just, how the hell can a threadbare mind like that pull up a line I'm listening to the sentences that's going along, going, what's the next word going to be? And then when she said devotion, I mean...
8: It sounds like she's going to prosecute some revenge in the afterlife against chocolate too, doesn't
9: it? My mother would do that.
8: She's told you, because of course you can't remember, when you...

0: arrived in the world as a little baby, wee band.
1: Mm.
0: Something she said to you when she held you as an infant in her arms. What did she say?
1: She said, "This one's for the world." And she didn't know why she said it. She never did a single thing to make it happen. She probably went the other way, actually, I would say. I said, "Why did you say that?" She said, "I don't know. It was just something that I felt about you." You know, and she was a bit spooky that way. It was just a sense that she had, so who knows, yeah.
0: Large part of this book is you trying to understand the mystery of your mother. But
1: yes.
0: But I think also sometimes kids, particularly kids who go out and do extremely well in the world, like you have, can be something of a mystery to their parents sometimes. Were you a mystery to her, or was she not surprised by the fact that you went on to become the presence that you are in Australia?
1: Neither she nor Dad were at all surprised, weirdly. And they were so supportive. In fact, they sort of thought I could have done more. You know, my mum was hard. Again, I could just say Scottish, because if you have a Scottish parent, especially from that generation, and Irish as well, watch Bad Sisters. That's what they're like. They're brutal, but also hilarious, you know. And her own father was the same. But on the other side of that, I could not have had a more supportive, caring, on my side family than I had. Like, all of them have been so there for me. They're just incredible.
0: So your mum's earliest years were in Dunfermline in Scotland. Mm. What do you know about her early life?
1: I know that she had a huge clan of aunts and uncles and a lot of cousins. She had two sisters and one brother, and they were all hilarious, especially the girls, actually. And her older sister was very funny. She's the one who famously... all sitting around in the kitchen after the war. This is when you have the pulleys with all the washing on it in the kitchen, you know, to dry. And as they're sitting there, a huge pair of Uncle Bernard's jocks fell into Auntie Mary's lap. And without missing a beat, she went, "Just my luck, empty." And that's what they were like. So I just grew up knowing this, you know, every time this just whip crack fast. I don't have that sort of quick wit. Ready wit like they had. They were hilarious, so I knew that. Mm-hmm. I knew also that they're a very musical family, and I also knew that her father and her grandfather were Irish, so ethnically mum was three-quarters Irish, actually. And there's a picture of my mother when she was about two and a half, three, gorgeous little thing, you know. And the thing is that her father came from terrible trauma. So by the time he was 16, he'd lost 10 brothers and sisters and his father to illness and poverty. This is in Ireland, which I really only discovered from Who Do You Think You Are? But I knew there was like a splinter in the soul of my mother's family. And so I was always trying to find out what that was, partly to make relations with my mother a bit easier, but also to try and explain to myself some of my stuff, because it's just such full-on... trauma on both sides of my family.
0: So it's that flintiness you need to get through the first part of your life. And here is the first bit of wisdom in your book delivered by M. Zabaski of Croydon, Victoria, which is, I'm going to quote you here, "The defence mechanisms we acquire to survive the first half of our life are the things that kill us in the second half."
1: Yeah.
0: I'm thinking of your mum.
1: I'm thinking of many. I'm thinking of myself. I'm thinking of just about everyone I know. I'm thinking about nations and civilizations, you know. Really, those survival mechanisms that you usually adapt without thinking about them too much. They're usually automatic, and frequently, if you apply that to many people that you know, you'll see there's a certain time at which, you know, it's the smoking or the drinking or the overworking or the whatever it is. But even look at the state of the world now, I would say that actually applies pretty much to what's going on, and certainly did to my mother. You know, this fight, flight, freeze. She developed fight because her father, on top of the trauma of losing all those family members, he was then very badly shell-shocked from the First World War. He was at the Somme in Passchendaele, so he was right there in that, where a lot of Australians were. And he was there with an Irish brigade because he had gone to prison in Ireland. He and his friends had tried to crack the safe at the Protestant church, and they got busted. He was found.
0: Sorry, I thought you were going to say the Bank of Scotland or something.
1: No, if only they'd been successful. Church. It was a very Irish attempt because they broke the rasp, and then he was caught lying asleep, dead drunk with his feet in the river.
0: So he did time for that, did he?
1: He did time for that, and then he ended up in the army. And my mother, she used to wake to the sounds of her father screaming in the night. And so her nerves were jangled and wired in a particular way.
0: And then she met your dad. Your dad, who had his own kind of extremely jarring
1: young life. Well, she went from one war-traumatised man to

0: another, because they're all very nervy. All her side of the family, very nervy. My uncle Dominic would say, oh, your mother was the only one that would fight back. So she had a lot of stuff. And then she met Dad.
1: How did she meet your Polish-born father?
0: They met at the Dunfermline Glen, actually. They were just out socialising. And
1: what was he doing there?
0: He was hanging with the other Polish sausages. So I'm blaming chemo brain fog for that. Officers. The Polish sausages are the best.
1: Polish sausages hanging on the line somewhere.
0: Kielbasa.
1: Yep.
0: He with his mates was down there and they go to dances and all that sort of thing. So he was
1: with the RAF at that point?
0: No, I think he must have still been in the army, but he was being trained to be parachuted back into Poland to keep fighting. And then the war ended.
1: After the war, your family migrated to Australia. Did they both want to come, or was it very much one parent's idea and not the other's?
0: No, they both wanted to come. They both wanted to come, and, you know, they were not young. They were 41, so which then was old. It's not so old now, but then was a big deal, and Australia in 1965 was vastly different from how it is now.
1: You were born a lot later than your older siblings.
0: Yeah.
1: Quite a bit later. What did that mean for your experience of family, an extended family?
0: Well, we had no extended family here. We had no aunts, uncles, cousins, nothing, just us. So that's a very intense experience. My sister was 15, my brother was 13, and I was not quite five, so they started peeling away from the family. So it was a strange thing of having family who I loved very much, but also kind of like being an only child. So I was very, very lonely. As I was getting older by that time, my mother was really in the grips of a full depression. We came out here and then life's events caught up. And so through a lot of my teens, that was catching up with her. And she would sleep a lot or go off and work for 6 weeks at a time as a housekeeper for other people. So it was this funny thing of this real closeness but benevolent neglect and absence, you know, that I sort of resented and then went, oh, whatever, you know, as you do when you're a teenager.
1: When you were younger, did you think it was your job to try and keep her more buoyant and try and make her happy?
0: No, she wasn't unhappy when I was younger. She was really funny, very, very warm and mean, which pretty much, as I say, a lot of Scots people will tell you. I had a long night on the Terps with Maggie Smith talking about this very thing because I said, your accent's really good. She said, oh, my mother's Scottish. And I said, oh. And I said, the things Scottish mothers say to their children should be illegal. And she said, and then she, that was it. She said, you know, and her mother would say, oh, my God, she's so thin. When she turns sideways and sticks her tongue out, she looks like a zip. And then the one I love, which is, she said, there are all the old women around, hovering around the bed. This is in her family, right? All the old women are hovering around the bed of a dying elderly male relative, and he'd sort of rally, and then he'd rally forth, and he just wouldn't die, you know. And eventually, one of the women said, "Oh, for God's sake, hold my fur and my chips till I bash him." Now, all of that, I think the thing that tickles me the most is the hold my fur and my chips. Hot my fire and my chips till I bash him. I mean, that's the Scots, and I really want to be at pains to express that that's the culture that my mother grew up in.
1: Well, what kind of remarks did she fling at you?
0: Oh, for God's sake, you had such a belting figure, and to see you distorting yourself like that. I did try to, absolutely. I mean, first of all, I was an easy child. I was pretty much on set and forget. Unless I was on fire, they didn't really pay a lot of attention. I got good marks. And so I'd have to do things like elaborate dances in front of the television to get people's attention, stuff like that. So when I went through the, you know, radical lesbian feminist stage, I wasn't sort of looking after my appearance that much. And Mum, when I finally started to take care of my appearance a bit more, Mum was quite thrilled. And so I thought I'd allay her fears and I said, oh, I've got new shoes. And she said, oh, they're very nice. What did they cost? And I said, guess. And she said, $150. And I went, no. $180? No. $200? No. And she said, oh, for God's sake, they won't last 5 minutes with the weight they've got to carry. And
1: wow.
0: I know.
1: Wow. What a thing to say.
0: I know. And then we all laughed because, look, there are mothers that say far worse things and do far worse things. There was a demon inside her and we all knew it. She knew it. And she would say, I see these things. I can hear myself, but I can't stop it. I can't stop it. Because when she was in the thrall of that, she could just be so mean. And it broke my heart because she was so lovable but could be cruel.
1: When you were writing your first memoir, The Reckoning, what did she tell you when you tried to prod her for her story?
0: She, when I was pushing her, and she said, "You want to know what happened to me, Magda? Life. Life is what happened to me. Whatever it is you're looking for, I hope you never find it." And by that, she didn't mean, "I hope you never realise your dreams." It was like, do not push me and don't go near this. So it was attack. So like when I said fight, flight, freeze, that was the way her nervous system was hardwired from the experiences of her youth. And it was very, very hard for her to stop it.
1: I'm with Magda Szczepanski. Her new memoir is called I Can't Tell You, But I Will. What was it like for you then growing up in that kind of household and going to Catholic school in the outer burbs to go from there to Melbourne Uni in 1979? What was that like for you, Max?
0: Well, Melbourne Uni saved me, really, because realising I was gay was terrifying. Reading George Orwell, I felt a terror like that of being almost in a totalitarian matryoshka doll nestled within democracy, because having been to Warsaw and having seen how circumspect people had to be under communism, that's what it felt like, being gay. You could not let your face betray anything. It was the most horrible feeling. I withdrew and created a real distance because while my sister would share a lot of stuff with my mother, I wouldn't. I wouldn't tell anything because I couldn't let anyone go near it because I knew they might find out. So I became even more isolated until I eventually told my sister, because I felt suicidal, to be honest. And Melbourne Uni saved me. It really actually saved me. The women's room at Melbourne Uni was the only place where I finally felt safe.
1: What was the feeling of danger? Was it mixed up with shame or was there never shame? Because I didn't get a sense of shame about this from you, but a sense of living in a hostile world.
0: Oh, no, there was terrible shame. There was absolutely terrible shame. I used to pray that I would not be gay. And then when I got into that world, I didn't feel that so much. In fact, that changed completely. But, you know, before that, like I said, the only way out I could think of was to kill myself. I mean, I don't mean I started making plans, but I was just so desperate because I knew more and more that this was my truth and that it was going to, at the very least, have to be suppressed for my whole life, which was a form of misery. You know, women didn't get the right to get loans on their own without authorization from their husbands till 1971. So that's how bad it was for women. Multiply that for lesbians. And the fear of physical violence too. Definitely.
1: Up until you went to uni, you write that you were a thwarted joiner. Like you wanted to join Brownies, Girl Guides.
0: And marching girls too.
1: And some of that's in Sharon Strzelecki too, isn't there? The joiner.
0: Oh, totally. It is the unlived part of myself. Sharon is the like ultimate girl guide, all of that. It's like I have lived that to the max. It's really, truly, I created a character that sort of just, in a slightly more hopeless way than I hope I would go about it, but that team spirit and that spirit of volunteerism and that the can-do girl guide attitude, you know. But it was also very much about practicality. I didn't learn a lot of sort of practicality when I was young.
1: So to join, wanting to join, is that a bit about not wanting to fall off the edge of the world? To be
0: no,
1: glued onto just, some things?
0: Or? No, well, sort of. No, that's more just weird little obsessions I have. Like, I do like...
1: Here we go.
0: This sounds absolutely
1: nuts. I'm really looking forward to this dreaded sentence.
0: No, one of my little pastimes to calm me down is tying knots. It all starts coming out when you're older and your defences.
1: See, I don't want to put you on the side couch here, but I have to also notice that I think your portrayal of Sharon Strzelecki is an affectionate one.
0: Oh, yeah, definitely. Love Sharon.
1: I
0: love
1: do too.
0: Being Sharon.
1: And,
0: yeah.
1: And I think it's a kindness you're doing to your younger self. Is it fair to say that?
0: Oh, absolutely. Absolutely honouring my younger self. Yeah, very much so. But the thing with Sharon, which I always say, I think a lot of the reason people love her is not just because she's funny, but also because she's sad. And despite that, eternally optimistic. And I actually think that's just me. Really?
1: So what happened when Sharon Strzelecki walked into the women's room at Melbourne Uni? What effect did that have on you, Max?
0: I felt like Robinson Crusoe seeing that footprint in the sand, like going, oh, my God, I'm not the only lesbian. Because I knew no lesbians, none, and no gay men, actually, that I was, or maybe just at a distance. And losing that intense, terrifying sense of isolation was literally a lifesaver. literally.
1: I remember the women's room at ANU when I was at ANU, and there was a lot of snark around that. And maybe I felt that too. Now yeah. I totally see the need for it. I totally and absolutely see the need for such a space.
0: Oh, look, it's hard, all that stuff, isn't it? Because I ended up working then in a women's refuge and then later on living in a lesbian separatist house. And there is a need for different spaces, because if we want to be able to imagine the world differently, occasionally you have to be able to get away from the clamour of what's going on so you can just reposition your brain.
1: And also if you're a victim of sexual violence, sometimes you need to have a women's only space.
0: That was a big part of it. So there's a couple of things that I know Waleed finds endlessly, strangely hilarious and confronting, that one of the rules of the separatist house, it wasn't just lesbians, there were straight women there as well, was that no men could come in, no male, including pets. Male pets were not allowed. And now, my friends and I really did rebel. You know, it was so too much thought police for us. But at the same time, I don't want to dishonour those women, because one of the things I'm very proud of, actually, is that the women's refuge movement helped people understand domestic violence, take it seriously as a crime, because it wasn't before that, take it seriously as a systemic issue, because it wasn't. It was considered an individual failing. And also, it was really the beginnings of understanding sexual abuse.
1: Did that fill you with horror to some extent once you started working at the refuge, to realise that there's this great sea of unspoken crime being committed, not really being seen by society at large, women reduced to the most desperate situations, no money, nowhere to live, nowhere to flee with the kids?
0: Oh, yeah. And when I worked at refuge referrals and the women would call and they'd be there on the other end of the line, and you are the only thing between them and safety, a safe harbour, and you can't find any accommodation for them. My stomach plunges at the thought of it. Look, a lot of the time, to be honest, we were just caught up in doing things, getting them to doctor's appointments, getting papers for them, getting them through Centrelink, all that sort of stuff. So we're doing a lot of that practical stuff. But there is no doubt that the vicarious trauma was huge. And I was very young. I started at 18, you know. And so it really definitely affected me. And the volume of it, to see that at that early age, is pretty shocking. You know, I think we're seeing now as well a lot of this has come to the surface.
1: You write that there was a fair bit of black humour in that place, and that's no surprise whatsoever. Nonetheless, Mags, what was it that got you kicked out of the Paradise Island of your lesbian separatist group house back in the day?
0: Well, there was one of our housemates who was what is called a free bleeder, because she believed that tampons are a patriarchal conspiracy, because it was the time of toxic shock. And look, it was real, you know, the toxic shock thing was real. But she took it to the thing of having nothing at all. And so she was just bleeding all over the soft furnishings, which is like, I support you, sister, but yuck, you know, I don't want to sit in there.
1: I hope that was a wipeable surface.
0: Well, not necessarily, Richard, actually. That was part of the issue. And there would be hilarious things, like we'd all be sitting out the back in the deck chairs, you know, naked while... It was next door to a Jewish hospital. They'd come and get supplies. They'd walk through, these lesbians sitting there with their hairy armpits and totally naked on the deck chairs in the back garden. We used to laugh a lot. But anyway, so what happened in the end was we couldn't sort of stand the ideological constraint. We weren't meant for ideology, my friends and I. We're artists and comedians. You know, we just weren't meant for it.
1: That makes you the enemy of ideology, really.
0: Oh,
1: in the...
0: It does. And so we got drunk one night and... We raided the cupboard, the activist cupboard for the FUGM, which was the Feminist Urban Guerrilla Movement, of which we were the founding and only members. And we had various things there, placards and stuff like that for protests. And one of them was a tin of red spray paint. And we got that. And very drunk, we went out to the front wall and we spray painted "Show Us Your Tits, Lydia." So, you know, sort of not really...
1: Lydia, presumably being one of the inhabitants of
0: this. She was the free bleeder.
1: Right.
0: Yeah.
1: Okay.
0: Yeah. So not really quite in the spirit. And then I was hauled before a tribunal and kicked out of the house, you know, quite rightly. But, you know, that's the thing is, you know this as comedians, we're not friends to ideology. We're not friends to groupthink. So, you know, that versus the Sharon Strzelecki in me, really, I think.
1: So I'm going to fast forward to 1985 now, mm-hmm. and that's when I first met you. We were both different shows at the Adelaide Fringe Festival of Cabaret.
0: I remember it vividly.
1: I remember it vividly too. And I remember afterwards, you were with Melbourne Uni Review with a whole lot of very talented performers on stage. But the word on you, I remember this, I'm not making this up, oh,

0: you know, Magda Smith. Oh, yeah, she's great. You know.
1: Really?
0: Oh, yeah, yeah. There's a lot of respect amongst comedians. My recollection, and I could be completely wrong in this, I think when it came out that you were gay, there was like, oh, yeah, no big deal, amongst the community.
1: Oh, no, everyone, yeah, no one was at all surprised. Because that's the thing, that was a place I felt really safe. It was when I got into TV it really changed, you know, because that felt just so hugely public. But, no, amongst the comedy community was, you know, widely known.
0: No big deal.
1: No big deal at all.
0: Mm. So I'm going to fast forward again now to 2012, when you decided it was time to come out. This was when there was talk about passing laws for same-sex marriage in Australia. A campaign had started. And you decided to come out on Valentine's Day in 2012.
2: Let me just define my terms here. I identify as gay myself. Now, when I say that, what I'm saying is that I am absolutely not straight. I wouldn't define myself as bisexual either. Yeah. I would say I am like gay, little bit not gay, gay. Actually, a word to describe me. So I have to, you know, express myself through the medium of the dance.
0: That's wonderful, and it was a brilliant way to come out and have the whole country laughing, and it was lovely. At the beginning, you say, I'm just going to define my terms here. Why did you feel you wanted to define your terms at the outset of that explanation?
1: Well, because that's very how oppressed minorities kind of can really get like that. Really what people only ever want you to do is to pick a side and to nail your colours to the mast so they know if you've got their back. And I sort of thought, how's the way I can say this that kind of gets the nuance of it across? Because things in life are rarely black and white. And actually, the number of women who told me they felt incredibly relieved when I said that because that was their experience was great.
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4: Hello, Tony Matthews with the latest from the newsroom. Prime Minister Anthony Albanese has defended government spending in the wake of the latest interest rate hike. Rates are now at a 15-year high following the RBA's decision yesterday, fueling criticism from the and the fatal shooting of a university student in Sydney's southwest. A 16-year-old boy and two men aged 22 and 23 are the latest people to be charged over the death of Marco Tapia. They're accused of breaking into a Glen Alpine home earlier this month and shooting the 23-year-old dead in a case of mistaken identity. The final remaining 2,500 US troops in Iraq will withdraw from the country today, 23 years after toppling dictator Saddam Hussein. And a southbound lane in the Sydney Harbour Tunnel has reopened following a single vehicle crash.

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1: Comedian, author Magda Szczepanski is back on Conversations today. Magda's written a memoir called I Can't Tell You, But I Will. And just a heads up, if you've got kids listening, there are some stories ahead of sexual abuse. The comedian's instinct is to avoid joining a club, like you say, and
2: yeah.
1: Supposed to be enemies of ideology and the like, but you'd still nonetheless felt the need to become an activist. Was that a struggle for you?
2: Yeah, it was. It's when you just think, that's not bloody fair, you know, that's not fair. And talking to friends of mine, it had made a material difference in their relationships that they couldn't be married. And you can see it now, you know, the after effects of how much more secure people feel when they are married. It makes it really apparent how insecure we were.

0: The two really genuine motivating forces, the sense of humour and the sense of injustice. That sounds really high-handed. I hate that. I think it's a significant difference in terms of the species of trauma between my mother and my father. My mother was much more learned helplessness, whereas my father's family took action. And I think that made a huge difference in how they experienced the trauma, actually.
1: And you've got both of that?
0: I have got both of them. I've got very much both of that. And they do war in me. I don't find that easy. I mean, my mother tried to quash the activist stuff. And she would say, keep your own counsel. And she was always saying to me, don't be such an open book. You don't have to tell everybody everything.
1: Following your coming out on TV on the project, booked a trip to Spain. Why Spain? What made you want to go there?
0: I just had seen some videos on YouTube from TV shows and I thought, oh, that place looks fun and hot in a sexy way. I knew that they had marriage equality and they were a Catholic country who had come through Franco. So I kind of was really fascinated to see how they had made that transition. And I wanted to be in a place that was really same-sex affirming and gay affirming. And it just was a nice space to just kind of just be myself.
1: One night in Madrid, you write, you went out to dinner with some friends and then the whole zone around the restaurant erupted into chaos. What was going on that night?
0: Oh, there were riots because of the austerity measures. I was with friends and we were in the restaurant. We came out, what is going on? And then as we started driving, there were hundreds of thousands of people out in the street.
1: Being in that environment is extremely exciting.
0: Yes.
1: And slightly terrifying. Were you getting both of that?
0: It is when you're short and fat, and I don't say that glibly. It trod right on that sort of nervous thing I have about wanting to be an activist and then just wanting to run away. It was exactly on that fault line because I am claustrophobic too, was the other thing. When they all sort of coagulated around the car, I started to get really uncomfortable. And that is when things like height and weight actually become a really important part of the calculation.
1: And what state were you in when you got back to your apartment?
0: I was terrified. There's something about the mob that terrifies me anyway. I can't even quite explain why it was so profoundly terrifying, but it really was, you know.
1: You were going to Poland the next day.
0: Mm.
1: Did that have anything to do with it?
0: Well, that was already planned, and I was going there to see my aunt after reckoning there were a number of Jewish families that expressed their thanks, and I wanted to pass that on to her because she was the only surviving member of the family. But also, I kind of wanted to tap into the courage of my grandmother, Jadwiga.
1: Okay, now let's talk about her,
0: yes.
1: Your grandmother. So you felt this kind of lack of, it sounds a bit harsh, I don't want to sound like this, but in Spain that night, you felt...
0: I felt like a coward, yeah. I felt like a really scaredy cat, you know.
1: So that wasn't Jadwiga, your grandmother, though. She had an astonishing amount of a certain kind of courage that you call fortitude. Do you want to tell me about why you think that's so valuable to you and why you wanted some of that yourself?
0: Well, she was extraordinary. She was in her late 40s when the Nazis invaded Poland. And my entire family, you know, so her husband, my aunt, my father, were involved in resistance activities, but also throughout the war, she hid Jewish people in her home, as did my aunt and my grandfather. And my grandfather and my uncle were smuggling guns into the ghetto and things like that. And I wish I had courage like hers. I don't think I have, sadly. I don't know. Who knows? As my father said, you never know till you're there. And the other thing I found really fascinating is that courage fluctuates. It's not a permanent state necessarily. You can be really courageous one day and then another day you lose your nerve. And so I can't know how my grandmother felt all the time. Absolutely, I know from things that I've done in the past, I will risk death. I've run towards where a bomb went off. You know, across the street from me, a bomb went off.
1: Yeah, that story you told in our earlier interview, when this is you living in Melbourne and a bomb actually went off in the apartment, in the house nearby.
0: Directly across,
1: literally, yeah. A bomb went off.
0: Yeah.
1: Yes.
0: Yeah. And there were flames like that. And I just ran straight towards it. What can I do? Sharon Strzelecki. That part of me is there, but I can't stand to be trapped in anything. I don't like to be stuck in anything. It's unbearable for me. So I met some resistance colleagues of my dad who knew my grandmother. And the first thing they said was, ah, you look exactly like your grandmother. It's like a ghost. And I do look very like Jadwiga. So it's strange because I feel like I've inherited, you know, some of her genetic information. I think it's very hard when you grow up in the shadow of that absolute real physical courage. But my mother was actually critical of it because for her, my grandmother risked the life of her children, and my mother could not understand that.
1: By hiding Jewish people?
0: Yeah, because that's the thing. If someone found out, you were either off to the concentration camp or killed. That's why my grandmother slept with a pistol in her pocket, because if she was caught, she would have killed herself rather than risk being tortured.
1: After you came out, you write that you had to rethink your relationship with the Catholic Church. Was being a member of that church important to you at the time?
0: I didn't realise until I realised I might not be able to be.
1: And what do you mean by not be able to be? You mean receive Holy Communion?
0: That once I'd come out publicly, it's not okay. You cannot receive, you're supposed to not anyway, receive communion if you are a practising homosexual.
1: And does that mean there's a lot of don't ask, don't tell sort of stuff going
0: on as
1: a result?
0: That's the kind of vibe, yeah. Yeah, it's different in different parishes and it's changing in certain ways. It depends. It's different in different countries. It's different in different states. And Catholics have always worked around the big four, which is contraception, divorce, abortion and homosexuality, all to do with sex. You know, they find a workaround. They fudge it a bit. Because if you work to rule on those things, you know, life can be very difficult. Of course, there's a lot of Catholics who absolutely do that.
1: Was receiving Holy Communion that important to you?
0: Yes, because ritual is hugely important to me. I think ritual is crucial. That's part of why I fought for marriage equality, because I think ritual is in this vast expanding universe. We can just feel like a sterile rock hurtling through space. And the secular world doesn't afford ritual in the same way.
1: And what about a sense of the sacred? Do you have that?
0: Yeah, I do. I don't know. It doesn't really fit neatly into Catholicism, but absolutely I was raised with the smells and bells. I love the Latin Mass. I love tradition and I love ritual. I mean, the church claimed me at birth. I have to actively excommunicate myself to get out. And then you sort of discover that actually you don't have the same membership rights as other people. You've got this really conditional membership. And I also didn't want to get any of the local parish priests into trouble. I basically wanted to go find a community where I could be spiritual with community, to literally commune, have communion. But I didn't want to get the people who gave me communion into trouble.
1: Did people in the church reach out to you anyway?
0: Yes. Yes, actually, beautiful woman, Maria George. Superb human being. She sent me the most gorgeous letter and she said, I read with dismay how you feel and I just want you to know that you are always welcome at our parish. And she was actually the one that I turned to because, again, it's a sense of ritual when my mother died. And I felt the power of that ritual. When I put the pall over my mother's coffin, which is the white cloth, I felt how that ritual was stepping me through what the death of a loved one is in a way that I didn't feel so alone.
1: Your mum was dying while the same-sex marriage votes campaign was underway. How torn were you at that time, Magda, with your mum on a deathbed and the call for you to step up and speak up? Did you feel that real awful conflicting sense of loyalty?
0: Yeah, it was terrible because, look, without being up myself, you've got to sometimes assess yourself realistically, and I knew that as someone who was gay, I had an ability to message, to get the message across in the way that really no one else could. Just me and Ian Thorpe was pretty much it. And it would go up and down. And certainly in the last 7 days, I was just solely with her. But when she started to decline, it was the most terrible morning. I remember it so vividly. I was doing the project that night. It had all been organised. And then I got a phone call that Mum was going downhill. There was a real decline. And I could feel that I had some sort of throat infection coming on and there was flu about at the time. And I went in and I was like, what do? I can't stay here anyway because I don't want to get anyone sick. My mum had really deteriorated. I was devastated. That was when a friend contacted me and told me that her partner had been going through an excruciating treatment for cancer and that the doctor there wouldn't allow her in. This is what it's about. It's about death. It's about helping someone to die. That's the thing that we have never felt safe with. If you look at what happened to a lot of gay men during the HIV/AIDS epidemic, the way they were treated when their partner died was horrific, just absolutely discounted. And everyone's sort of like on about love and rainbows. And I know it sounds all very dark, but really what love is caring. It's caring for the people that you love. It's love in action. It's not just the abstract thing. It's like, having the right and the capacity to be able to be there

0: the worst time. I recognised that the things I was able to do for my mother, because it was an undisputed relationship, were different from what people in LGBTQIA relationships are able to experience.
1: You and your siblings had a bedside vigil with your mum. What do you remember about the moment she slipped away from this world? Was that a profound thing or was it a small thing?
0: Oh, it was huge. The difference between dying and dead is huge. I was sort of like all through the dying when the last breath escaped, and I went into shock. There is no opposite that exists in the world, like between cold and hot, light and dark, that is as extreme and graphic as the difference between dying and dead. It's cognitively an absolute assault, and emotionally, I think.
1: With Magda Szubanski, Magda's written a new memoir called I Can't Tell You, But I Will. So the yes vote sailed right between the goalposts, 61% plus yes vote.
0: Yeah.
1: It was easily won. And then you were there in Parliament House the day same-sex marriage came into law in the House of Reps. You were in the visitors' gallery. What was the atmosphere like once the vote was passed without amendments?
0: It was just joy, you know. I mean, when the announcement of the survey was made, it was nothing but relief because we were safe. We were safe with the Australian public behind us.
1: So that was relief, but this was celebration?
0: This was celebration, yeah. It was and then some frustration with the politicians, but no, it was just... Oh, yes. You know, it was an amazing, amazing experience. It really was extraordinary.
1: Now, I mentioned earlier there's a big age difference between you and your older siblings. It was sort of 2 years after your mum's death. You suddenly learnt something really terrible about your mum from your older sister. Tell me how that was revealed to you.
0: Well, my sister's 10 years older than me, and partly because of the gay thing, I withheld a lot from my mother, whereas my sister was much more open. They used to have much more adult sort of conversations in a lot of ways. And it was 2 years after Mum died, and I was talking on the phone to my sister, and it was George Pell's appeal and all that was going on, and we were talking about child abuse, and my sister said, oh, you know, Mum hated the way that George Pell dealt with the sexual abuse victim. She thought that was obscene. And then my sister said to me, especially after what happened to her, and I said, what do you mean? What do you mean what happened to her? And then she told me that Mum had told her that when Mum was 8 years old, so we're talking Scotland, 1932, she was playing soccer against a group of boys and she was better at it than them and they raped her. And I said, I was shattered, absolutely shattered, because there it was. The thing she tried to keep me away from. And so much of the reason she was the way she was. And I wished I had known that when she was alive. Who knows why she didn't tell me. And Barb didn't tell me because she didn't think it was her right to tell that, obviously. But anyway, I was shattered that I hadn't known, and everything about my mother kind of fell into place and it recast everything.
1: She said to you, whatever it is you're looking for, I hope you don't find it.
0: Yeah, and I found it. And when I look at that picture of her as a child, and I just, it's unbearable.
1: Did it recast the way you saw your relationship with her? Because you're right, she'd been a bit of a tyrant at times.
0: Yeah, yeah, she could be a total bitch, you know. She knew that. She'd say, I see these things, I don't know why, I can't stop myself. And that's the thing is, this trauma, both of growing up with her shell-shocked father with his temper, when she felt threatened, it was like this galvanising thing of she went into fight. And then I went, oh, that's why. I'd seen how the mechanism worked, but I didn't know the cause. But I adored her for all her difficulties because I could see that there was a damage in her. And I knew, I call it like the Golem of Prague, you know, she created this thing to defend herself, and then it was also the thing that attacked her so viciously, and she couldn't stop it. And of course I forgive her and don't judge her for that, because how could I?
1: Helen Garner once wrote about how she has a certain relationship with her sister where they could both reduce each other to total helpless laughter. You know that kind of laughter you actually are struggling to hold onto your bodily fluids, where it's this total helpless hysterical laughter that's going on between you and

0: that other person. It's sister's thing in her mind.
1: Oh,
0: I think.
1: Yeah.
0: But it happens, I think, between all kinds of people.
1: Well, it happens between Merg and Gina and Jane and I. I've seen that happen.
0: Yeah. And no one really knows what's going on either. And, and you're too beset with laughter. You can't even explain it.
1: No, there's, and my mum was like that. We would have lots of laughs. Yeah.
0: Is that the kind of gift your mum gave you?
1: Oh, absolutely. And she said also, she'd say, you want to know what my father was like? He was fun. And that's the thing. Honestly, anything that people like about me, so much of that comes from my mother. She was charming and funny and fun, you know. It makes me feel sick if people come away from this just thinking, oh, Magda's mother was mean. No. First of all, she was mean for a reason. And second of all, she tried to overcome it, but she could not transcend her own damage. But she did try. She didn't have the tools.
0: You do write that she was easy to love and to forgive.
1: She was. All my friends adored her. She was very lovable. I don't know if she could quite believe that herself was the thing that broke my heart.
0: The story you heard about your mother, did that evoke some memories for you as well?
1: Well, I was sort of trying to examine what has happened in my own life and why I am the way I am. And certainly I had never heard of the term child-on-child abuse. And I was talking to, it was a different therapist actually, and I said what had happened to my mother. And then I told her about what had happened to me, and I was going, that's just child's play, right? And she said, no, that's child-on-child abuse because the other children were much older. So I'm sort of just being abstract about it. But what happened was I started to then reflect on what happened to me when I was younger with older children who were children also. And so I say this saying that I am no expert in this subject and I'm really only understanding its effects on me and still processing it.
0: And how old are you at this time?
1: Well, with one episode was when we first came to Australia and I was 4, not quite 5, and a few older boys, we're talking 12, 13, further away in the neighbourhood. Their sister sort of talked me into a sexual kind of game. I didn't want to do it. And then afterwards there was a wardrobe in the backyard and they locked me in there. And as it went into the full sun, I'd never experienced heat like that in my life. I just didn't even understand what it was.
0: How long were you in that wardrobe for?
1: I don't really know, to be honest.
0: Eventually, half an hour?
1: I'm not completely sure. Yeah, I was 4, not quite 5, but I know it felt like a very long time. And eventually I figured out that the door wasn't actually locked. But, you know, when you're not quite 5, when big kids tell you stuff, you know.
0: They told you they'd locked you in?
1: They told me they'd locked me in, yeah. So I believed I was locked in. And it was only after a while I thought I have to do something. And so I pushed the door because I thought maybe I could break it, you know. I didn't really fully understand what had gone on there either or what the longer-term effects of that were. As I said, we were all children, very important to say that. But it did affect me in the sense of body sovereignty and agency and being able to say no and also the terrible shame of it. I never told anyone. And I think that in itself is kind of an indicator. You know, if you feel that ashamed of something.
0: This is not uncommon, but
1: no.
0: What do you think is at the root of that shame?
1: I think it's to do with feeling sort of weak and feeling like this is wrong. I mean, look, society's so weird about sex anyway. We are so weird and unhealthy about it. And I don't in any way want to pathologise playing doctor with kids your own age. I think that's a completely different thing. But I did start to understand in a different way because of the power difference. But if it hadn't been for me mentioning about my mother, I would never have understood what had happened to me. And maybe that's why I went into the refuge. Maybe that was it, some understanding at some level. Maybe you have these sort of dim understandings of things that something's wrong and you want to set it right and you don't even fully understand why.
0: You wrote that you went to Poland to try and steal some of the particular courage your grandmother had, which you call fortitude, that kind of quiet, quite unglamorous courage.
1: Yeah.
0: That courage that often doesn't really get noticed.
1: The unhistoric courage,
0: but it's that kind of courage that keeps the world turning over. Have you been able to find that with your own health issues lately?
1: I would say the unhistoric courage that I have found has come from my mother. Bravery is often seen

0: Well, curiosity really helped me when I was diagnosed.
1: What, wanting to know every detail of the biology of what was going on?
0: Oh, just loving all that stuff.
1: So are you like that kind of person where you're going through something that's making you feel very ill, it might kill you, and it's quite strange and it's taking you out of normal life, but there's still a part of your brain going, well, this is actually quite interesting.
0: I found it fascinating. I found it fascinating. I'd been feeling ill for a really long time. I felt profoundly unwell. I knew something was really, really wrong. And then I went and got a breast exam and they showed that my lymph nodes were up. And so I went and had the tests, bone marrow biopsy and the PET scan. And then I went in and I didn't even think to take a friend with me. I don't know why. And then when the doctor told me, she said lymphoma, I thought, okay, you know, I'm thinking of Delta Goodrum and I'm thinking, okay, people go on with that, you know. And then it sort of starts to get more serious. And then I started realizing that it was going to shorten my life expectancy. We don't know by how much, but, you know, at that point, before you've reached remission, it could be pretty drastic. And immediately I just got on the phone, like I did when my mother died. I'm on the phone to my friends, texting my friends and calling my friends. I was just sort of in complete shock for about 2 weeks. And the sense of humour just kicked in. And I didn't know that it would, but it just absolutely was there, like this gift from my Irish grandfather and my Scottish Irish grandmother. It's like they just had handed it to me and go, there you go, hen, there you go, this will get you through. And
1: Was it waiting for you there all this time?
0: it's always been there, but I didn't know it would come through in such a shitty time. And the other feeling I had that was absolutely overwhelming and unexpected, I felt from me this outpouring of love for my family, my friends, and the world. Just I just felt pure love. And I still feel that a lot of the time, actually. So I'm in deep remission, but I'm not on the maintenance therapy because, you know, in discussion we decided that was not the best thing to do. So I feel strong in spirit, but physically I'm knackered,
1: You've
0: you
1: been
0: know.
1: great. Have you had a bag of crystal meth before you came into the studio? What happened? What's going on
0: No,
1: here?
0: well, this is the thing. Physically I'm incredibly weak. Mentally and in my spirit, I had dinner with my friends a few weeks ago and they went, oh, you're back. She's back, you know? And I really felt that. But like I said, physically I'm very deconditioned and weak. But in terms of my outlook on life, it completely changes everything.
1: How?
0: Completely. Well, there's two sides to it. One is the uncertainty, the fear of relapse, because it's known as an incurable relapse in cancer. And a lot of people have to deal with that. And then there's the other thing of not much time for bullshit, because cancer is a full-time job. I just want to say also a huge thank you to all the blood donors out there, because I had to have a number of transfusions and people with cancer do, and I'm extremely and eternally grateful. So good on you and thank you.
1: I've quoted one bit of wisdom from Em Zabanski of Croydon, Victoria. I've got another bit here I'm going to quote to you. In my view, there is really only one fight, and it's between those who want to end corruption and those who want to perpetuate it for their own benefit. Those who are compelled to take advantage of others, and those who believe no one is either above the law or beneath it. Amen to that, sister. It sounds like the world we're living in right now more than
0: Yeah,
1: ever.
0: and I honestly, I think a huge number of us would agree on that. A huge number of us. There's an old thing. It's a sort of inversion of the Pareto principle, or use of it in economics, which is that 20% of the people create 80% of the productivity. And when I was sort of doing social welfare stuff, the thing was like 20% of the people create 80% of the problems. Yeah. I think that 80% of us really can make it work. We can live with one another. And that's why I describe myself as a mildly militant moderate, because I
1: What do we want? Gradual change. Where do we want it? In due course.
0: I know, but I think everyone's like, oh no, we need the extremes because that changes. It's like, look, the extremes never give us a chance to see what might come of sustained change. I mean, I've tried radical change in my own life. It's never stuck. We know with a lot of change that you want to make, you just little bit, little bit, little bit. And I much more think that that's the way. But we have to work at it, you see. You can't just sit back and be a moderate, and you actually have to apply it. That's the thing. And so that was my attempt to do that, I think.
1: Magda, this has been enlightening and a deep pleasure, this conversation, and thank you so much.
0: Thank you so much. Thank you. I've loved it.
1: Mag's new memoir is called I Can't Tell You, But I Will. This conversation was made on the lands of the Wiradjuri people. It's produced by Elizabeth Kulash, and executive producer is Nicola Harrison. I'm Richard Feidler. Thanks for listening.

0: ABC News, good afternoon. I'm Kira Jones. Australia's inflation rate has climbed to 4%, driven by a jump in fuel prices. New figures from the Australian Bureau of Statistics show consumer prices rose sharply in the year to August, up from 3.5% the previous month. That's well above the Reserve Bank's target range of 2 to 3%. Social welfare advocates have criticised the Reserve Bank's decision to hike interest rates for the fourth time this year. The RBA yesterday lifted the cash rate to 4.6%, its highest level in 15 years. Australian Council of Social Service Chief Executive Cassandra Goldie says she's concerned jobs are at risk.
1: Interest rate rises are really designed creating more unemployment. I mean, we've got a rise in unemployment already at 4.6%. We're very worried about what this will mean with the signalling that we might be facing unemployment going up to 5%.
0: In news just in, New South Wales Senator David Shoebridge is the new leader of the Federal Greens Party. The 11-member party room met in Sydney today and selected Senator Shoebridge to replace Queensland Senator Larissa Waters, who stepped down this week due to illness. Queensland's Premier says he's deeply troubled by a sharp rise in deaths among children involved with the child safety system. The Queensland Family and Child Commission's annual report shows 91 vulnerable children who died last financial year had been known to authorities. That's an increase of almost 60% on the previous year. David Crisafulli says the figures reinforce the need for major reform.
2: We've got to fix the broken child safety system. We've got it. And in my mind, that the inquiry is a line in the sand. And we have to make sure that we improve the system, particularly residential care.
0: Brisbane 2032 organisers have shortlisted the builders behind Lang Park and the Gabba to construct the city's planned Olympic Stadium. Megan Danzey reports.
3: The Games Independent Infrastructure and Coordination Authority is finalising the contract for the 63,000-seat stadium at Victoria Park. GICA has revealed a consortium between B6 Watpac and John Holland has progressed to the next stage of the tender process. The companies have delivered a host of venues, including Lang Park, the Gabba and Melbourne's Docklands Stadium. Olympics Minister Tim Mander says contract negotiations are continuing, with the price tag set to be revealed once a deal is reached.
4: $7.1 billion is the envelope that we're working within.
3: Construction is due to begin next year.
0: Benjamin Netanyahu's opponents have accused the Israeli Prime Minister of playing politics after he warned the country could be attacked in the lead-up to next month's election. Here's Middle East correspondent Matthew Doran.
5: The Israeli Prime Minister said the country had picked up signs Israel's enemies were planning to strike before the looming election, warning them not to mess with Israel and promising they would face the consequences if they attack. Almost immediately, leading opposition voices started to suggest Mr. Netanyahu could be using national security as a campaign tool and demanded a briefing for the opposition leader Yair Lapid to figure out how real the threats were. That's something the Prime Minister's office said it would arrange. National security is a central theme of the October 27 election, the first poll since Hamas's deadly attacks on Israel almost 3 years ago.
0: The Brisbane Lions have confirmed three-time premiership player Lachie Neale will leave the AFL club. The 33-year-old star midfielder has nominated to join Collingwood as an unrestricted free agent. The two-time Brownlow medalist played 186 games with Brisbane across 8 seasons. Lions list manager Dom Ambrosio has thanked Neale for his contribution to the team. Queensland's weather, scattered showers from St. Lawrence to Cooktown and about northern Cape York. Isolated showers about the Capricornia district and the Gulf Coast. Mostly fine elsewhere. Partly cloudy in the southeast, Brisbane 24 degrees. Scattered showers tomorrow between Cooktown and Townsville, tending widespread about the Cassowary and Daintree coasts. Isolated showers along the east coast, north of St. Lawrence and about the western Gulf country. Fine or mostly fine elsewhere. Brisbane 13 to 25, the Gold Coast 12 to 25, the Sunshine Coast 13 to 24, Ipswich 6 to 27. ABC News.
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8: Good afternoon. My name is Crispian Yeomans. It's great to be with you again this week. A dairy farmer who lost their milk contract, now they've managed to get their milk back on the grocer shelves.
9: It's gone from our farm to your glass. It's pretty big. 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
10: 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And
8: it's a Wednesday lunchtime, broadcasting right across Queensland on the ABC. Reminder, you can share your views on any of the stories on the Country Hour today on 0487 993 222. Now, you would have heard about this. A federal critical minerals inquiry has been underway to see whether the mining industry is investing in rural towns across Queensland. So far, the inquiry has heard that there is not a consistent framework for how Queensland towns can benefit from the resources industry. It also heard about occasions where mines in Queensland committed to community investments but didn't follow through. Amy Mitchell has this report.
11: The Critical Minerals Inquiry has come to the Mackay region, with the Resources Centre of Excellence putting its own capabilities on display.
12: We know that critical minerals are an enormous opportunity for our country, and we know that there are regions where we can have a lot of benefit and impact. So how do we garner the social licence? How do we bring our communities along board with us? How do we ensure that proponents, developers, big companies do the right thing by communities? How do we share the benefit? And also, how do we extract those critical minerals and rare earths? How do we share the processing of those with potentially some shared user infrastructure?
11: For Committee Chair, Labor MP Meryl Swanson, that's one of the central reasons of the inquiry. Not just how Australia gets critical minerals out of the ground, but how communities share in the benefits. Isaac Regional Council Mayor Kelly Vivi told the hearing the region has plenty of experience to draw on, both good and bad.
13: It's the view of my council that there be a common social licence framework that is picked up and can be put across any major project, regardless of the commodity. Things can get really problematic when we're creating new processes every time there's a new gold rush mentality around wind, around critical minerals, or around gas. What we know is that the principles of social license remain the same, and that governments above us have a real role in terms of enforcing those community agreements.
11: Isaac has more than 35 coal mines, around 35 renewable projects underway, as well as agriculture and gas projects. And Mayor Vivi wants community benefit agreements to be standardised.
13: But we also want to see state government really backing in councils on these community benefit agreements, because that's what gives them the teeth.
11: At the inquiry, the committee heard concerns about projects where companies agree to community benefits only to later walk away from those commitments. Ms Swanson says consultation needs to mean more than simply telling communities what's happening.
12: I think it really is about, firstly, what is the project? What is proposed? What are the costs and opportunities for community? What are the benefits for community? What influence can the community have over the projects? And then, what are the benefits and how do we ensure that they are delivered and that proponents don't promise the world but deliver an atlas, if I can use that example.
11: For Mackay, the inquiry was also a chance to make the case that the region doesn't have to start from scratch. The Resources Centre of Excellence has been developing facilities aimed at helping industry work out how critical minerals can be processed. CEO Stephen Boxall says the region's 5 decades of coal mining have already created much of the ecosystem a new industry would need.
14: I think they heard us loud and clear, and not only have they heard us, they've seen the work that we've been doing for the last 5 or 6 years in developing infrastructure, getting our region ready for how we can support the activation of the critical mineral sector. So we get to show them around the Resources Centre of Excellence. We'll show them our Flexi Lab, which is our critical mineral pilot processing plant. We'll also show them some of the capabilities.

0: these that we've got in the METS sector across the Padgett region. And look, I would say, and it's just only my opinion, the critical mineral sector can't activate quickly and the way it needs to without the support of the Mackay and Isaac region.
1: And there's another potential source of critical minerals on Mackay's doorstep, the waste that is left behind by decades of coal mining. The Centre of Excellence has been investigating whether coal tailings at the Bowen Basin could contain commercially useful minerals. Mr. Boxall says laboratory testing has now been completed.
0: And what we're looking to do now is bring on proponents that we start to do full pilot-scale testing with the view to be able to understand in the Bowen Basin, is there other revenue streams available at commercial quantities in coal tailings? We know it takes 14 years to open a new mine in Queensland. So if we want to, you know, get the opportunity around critical minerals, it's going to come from reactivating existing mines or reprocessing tailings is going to be the quickest possible way in the next few years.
1: But whether the minerals are mined, recovered from tailings or processed into higher value products, Mayor Kelly Vivey says the lessons from Queensland's previous resource booms need to travel with the industry.
2: We've seen the problematic rollout of mining booms, gas booms, and the problematic rollout of the renewables sector. We need to take those lessons learned to places like the Northwest to ensure that those communities benefit, to ensure that the common user infrastructure is clear and funded, and that those communities can grow alongside those economic opportunities.
1: And that's the challenge now before the parliamentary committee. The committee is continuing its inquiry work in Queensland, including site visits in Townsville, before making its recommendations to the federal government.
3: Amy Mitchell with that report. Yes, a federal inquiry into the social license and the economic outcomes for regional communities when it comes to critical mineral mining investment across Australia. That is ongoing. How should mining industries be investing in your town? I'd like to hear from you. 0487 993 222. Are they doing a good job?
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5: Critical minerals, as the word.
3: Okay, let's go to that big strip between Townsville and Mount Isa to see what this conversation potentially means for critical minerals, for the many mines that have started and are being pitched right now across Queensland. Maria James is the boss of the Mount Isa to Townsville Economic Development Zone. She says that some of the economic benefit for mines must flow into North Queensland. I ask her how that could happen.
5: Critical minerals, as the word suggests, are critical, and they're absolutely critical to the MITES corridor. And I know there's a differentiation, say, between base metals and critical minerals, but to me, you know, the mining industry has delivered stability for decades, predominantly around that Mount Isa, Cloncurry area, but critical minerals for us are firmly placed in and around Julia Creek and Richmond, and these are small regional communities, and for us and them, this could be the cornerstone for them to increase their populations, attract jobs, keep kids in the region, prosperity generally for those smaller regional communities. Yeah. So critical.
3: How many mines, critical mineral mines, are currently in operation, would you say, across northern Queensland?
5: So in operation, certainly Multicom is already producing HPA, high purity alumina, and vanadium pentoxide. So it's not ASX listed, it's privately funded. So they're up and running and going hard, but there are a number of other deposits and, you know, various stages. I'd say about half a dozen. Most of them are MITES members, but like, you know, Richmond Vanadium Technology, Critical Minerals Group, VECO has tenements, you know, the Dabala tenements. So there's about half a dozen knocking about, as they say, at various stages.
3: Why has rare earth minerals kind of become the big thing, would you say, between Mount Isa and Townsville?
5: Certainly vanadium or new economy, you know, they've had such an iteration of names, you know, new economy minerals, but all part of this energy transition was, I think, the initial sort of push on them. Vanadium flow batteries, for example, are big, large storage and can, you know, they're the best for best systems. Other products are needed for electric vehicles, and I guess, you know, with a gasoline crisis or a fuel crisis, I guess we kind of wavered, but we're heading back that way. The right. US obviously interested in supply chains, so a lot of international interest.

0: as well.
1: Yeah, right. So I'm thinking, you know, I'm trying to understand exactly what these minerals can potentially be used for. So we're talking renewable batteries, batteries in cars, electric vehicles as well.
0: Absolutely. So the vanadium flow ones, big, strong, long-lasting, expensive batteries that are able to go for 20, 30 years, and then smaller ones, and they're very expensive. And I guess that's why there's some, there's varying opinions on which batteries are the best, but they serve two different purposes. And then the smaller, electric vehicles, all that sort of cobalt sulfate, all the sulfates needed for smaller batteries. But it is all for new economy, renewables, moving in a different direction. And for me, all your eggs shouldn't be in one basket. So MICAS absolutely supports base metals, phosphate, critical minerals, and predominantly vanadium. And they are the biggest deposits globally are found in that Richmond-Julia Creek area. So, we are sitting on, the new gold in a sense. And as I said, a lot of international interest. I think predominantly the difference between critical minerals and base metals is there's always downstream processing required. So, back in the day, we'd ship and probably still do lots of dirt overseas, but nearly all critical minerals need downstream processing. So that's the trick that we need to be able to surmount, because we need to keep that production here in the north, or in Australia at least, and sort of feed into all of the industry, if you know what I mean. So, if we're producing the components, we should also be producing the batteries here. So it's important to get the value out in Australia.
1: Maria James, you're hearing from her. She's the CEO of the Mount Isa to Townsville Economic Development Zone. Maria, what needs to happen to make sure that these projects, these mining critical mineral projects, actually benefit real people who live in some of these country towns across North Queensland?
0: For us, it's a huge opportunity, and success needs to be measured in lasting jobs, stronger businesses in those small communities. The actual, small business holders should be able to tender for the work. We need, I think infrastructure has always been lacking, so we need to think outside the square. We always talk about common user infrastructure, so nobody has deep pockets anymore. I mentioned there's half a dozen mines. We need to think, each level of government, in fact, and advocacy bodies, on how we best use what we have.
1: Are we talking rail here? Are we talking roads? Are we talking housing? Like, what exactly do you think needs to be invested into in places like North Queensland, and who pays for it?
0: As far as that big build infrastructure, if we look just at logistics of road or rail, they're in a very unique position. For a start, they're not, 900,000 kilometres out. If you look at Richmond, you're only sort of 400-500 kilometres to the coast. They're very, very lucrative products, so they're not the big bulk volume. So you would be able to get them on triples rather than rail. So we need, that road, that A6 needs heavy investment, because we've got tourists along the Overlanders Way, and now, the prospect of triples, 54-metre road trains coming to port. So certainly investment in the roads is critical, which is surmountable. The rail is a much bigger, more expensive beast. But let's sort the roads, passing lanes, safety areas. So that's number one. And look at it as we mentioned before, not in isolation. We need housing. There's been, several models. Councils have got land. The market has completely failed in the regions. If you think building a house is expensive in Townsville, just add a zero as you go west to these small country towns. So yes, we need infrastructure in housing, and certainly in energy. So Richmond, Julia Creek is at the end of the line. So sometimes you say if a twig drops somewhere on that line, they lose power. So they are unable to expand even residentially, let alone industrially, because they're at capacity with power. So we have to get energy out there. We need to be connected to the NEM. That's another way of opening that up. And once we get all of that, we should be right.
1: As you know, the federal government is doing an inquiry into critical minerals, whether they're benefiting community regions and what needs to change so that they do. What's your message to the federal government as they're going through this project?
0: Keep going. Get your butts out to the northwest so you actually see it. Don't make the decisions in Canberra. Like, go and see and feel and realize the potential. Look, I think they did a great job with the, is it the in the federal budget when they talked about the critical minerals tax incentive. It kicks in next year, and that was to incentivize onshore processing of critical minerals. That's great.

0: great. So let's get all governments behind that. But I think fundamentally back yourselves, because we are sitting on a really valuable commodity. I reckon we can do it.
1: Maria James, the boss of the Mount Isa to Townsville Economic Development Zone, talking about that federal inquiry into critical minerals development, including in Queensland. Tomorrow, I will bring you the views from one resident in the Darling Downs. Southern Queensland, of course, a big producer of thermal coal and gas, including for more than 20 years. Well, we'll see if that resources industry has benefited the local region. Your views, 0487 993 222. Someone has texted in, Andrew from Catharaba. He says, tax the gas. That's all he has to say on that. That's his view there. And we'll turn to the dairy industry next.
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1: It's 21 minutes past 12. Great to have your company on the Queensland Country Hour, and also hello to you if you're tuning in via the podcast. Now, Kenilworth Dairies has achieved what was thought to be impossible. This happened 15 days after the Rosinski family's milk supply contract ended with Mullaney Dairies, and 80 years after dairy at Imbul was about to go down the drain. Now, the Rosinski family have now gotten their single origin one farm milk for sale on shelves in stores. Our reporter Jennifer Nichols, who, by the way, was meant to be on holidays, ran into the family on the first day it went to sale.
4: So we're standing in front of the milk section of the IGA here at Imbul, and I'm with the Rosinski family, Lisa and Jason, and their children Angus and Peyton. How does it feel?
5: Yeah, it's pretty exciting. I didn't think we'd be bottling our own milk, but just the public support that we've had behind it is just amazing to see it on the shelves now and people taking it off the shelves. So.
4: And how does it make you feel, Lisa?
6: Pretty excited, especially to be able to share it with Peyton and Angus today. And, yeah, seeing our milk in a bottle is pretty cool.
4: Peyton?
7: It's pretty cool, as Mum said, you know. It's gone from our farm to your glass. It's pretty cool to see it in the fridge, and you can get it out and put it on your table and look at our beautiful faces every morning.
4: And I know how worried you were as a family with 80 years of dairying on the line. How much has that support meant to you?
7: It's meant a lot to us, you know. Without the support of the public, we wouldn't be where we are today. If we didn't have support, we definitely wouldn't be bottling our own milk, and we wouldn't have had the publicity around the issues in the industry. I think it's something that's needed to have a bit of light on it for a very, very long time, and it's about time that we revamp the industry.
4: Yeah, not being able to find a processor when we're importing so much milk, bringing up so much milk over the border does seem a bit warped. I know that this is a time of year when more milk is being produced. Angus, what do you hope for the future out of this?
5: Yeah, hopefully they don't keep bringing more up from down south, and
8: just keep having the opportunity to farm.
5: Yeah, just keep going, I guess. Yeah.
4: Would you like to take over one day if possible?
5: Yeah, hopefully. Hopefully still have Dad there helping me.
4: So where to from here? You need people to be supporting you and seeing how it's going. It seems to have been taken up by quite a few stores.
5: Yeah, no, it has. It's had an unreal support right from the start, with Drake's, White's and Seasons all on board straight up front. Our local store here at Imbul is the first delivery, which has been great because that's where we shop ourselves. But the public support is what's brought this on, and we hope they continue to support us with our milk, and we hope they enjoy it.
4: And tell us about your farm's history and what cattle you're running for people who haven't heard your story.
5: We're at Imbul towards Brumba Dam. The farm's been in the

0: family since 1946, so we celebrated 80 years this year. And yeah, we milk 600 Brown Swiss cows across two farms, so that's the milk you're getting to drink.
1: Yeah, inbuilt dairy farmer, the Rosinski family, including Jason, Lisa, Peyton and Angus. Pretty excited to see some of their Queensland milk in Queensland Grocers in southeast Queensland. Now, Kenilworth Dairy's owner, John Cochrane, was with them as well. He says he had to get a new truck and also expand his cold room to meet demand. Mr. Cochrane is now hoping to be able to process most of the 11,000 litres of milk that the family produces each day.
0: Yeah, that's very exciting and very satisfying, I think, probably is more the word for me, because, you know, to bring something from almost an impossible situation and then come up with this idea and have everybody work to get it all together, and today's the pinnacle, you know, we've got it on the shelves, very happy.
2: And since you announced that you were going to take the Rosinski family's milk from their two farms at Imbul and process as much of it as you could, when they lost their contract to Mullaney Dairies and then they couldn't find a home, so you've given them a home. Now this has come to fruition. What's the response been like?
0: Oh, look, you try and do try and predict where you think you'll be. And so you need to be able to, you know, do volumes and distribution and all those sorts of things. And a lot of people just don't realise how much work goes into getting it here. So to try and estimate where we thought we would be to where we are, I'll tell you, we did fall short in our estimations.
2: So you're saying you had... Did you underestimate what the demand would be?
0: Well, you need to be conservative because you've got a product that has a you know, an expiry date. You need to be a bit conservative so you don't waste, and we were just a bit too conservative. So we've had to order more milk than what we thought we would, and so we had to bottle more and had to allocate more space and all those sorts of things. It makes it much more difficult.
2: And how many stores have you managed to get it into so far? What's the demand been like from people putting in orders for it?
0: Well, to be honest with you, I can't tell you. There's been lots and lots. And, you know, we're heading down the coast today. We had to go and buy a new truck on Monday.
2: A new truck?
0: Well, we had to, you know, to try and get out on time. So, and they're all good things, but they're capital expenses that we didn't allocate.
2: It could make you feel a bit nervous as a business owner, because to help this family, you're also putting yourself out there.
0: Well, we have. Don't want to make too much of it, but to getting people to be able to do that extra volume and the extra space in the cold room, the extra trucks, more truck drivers, all those things just adds more and more pressure in your business.
2: And you got the labels out in record time. And so how's your bottling plant running? Is it like 24/7? What's going on in your plant?
0: Well, it's amazing. Never forget, one guy is telling me one day, when you get bigger, you don't lose your efficiencies, you pick up on them. And we have. We're getting out more and more milk, we're getting better systems, and this is still early days, so it'll all work.
1: Kenilworth Dairy's owner, John Cochrane, speaking to Jennifer Nichols there. And very soon I'll tell you about a Queensland Charbury bull that's just won the biggest prize for the breed in Australia. Stick around for that.
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1: Also in cattle news, Cattle Australia is preparing to put a series of recommendations to its levy payers on changes to the cattle transaction levy. The levy has remained at a flat $5 a head per rate since it was introduced 20 years ago. And Will Evans, the chief executive of Cattle Australia, he says cattle producers are demanding more transparency and accountability about how their levy dollars are being spent.
4: It's been a long process, so this has obviously been something we've been doing all year. We've done 36 regional engagements in every state and territory in the country. We've had online consultation documents, a number of discussion papers, and overwhelmingly I think what we've heard from levy payers is there's a desire to see a greater level of accountability in this system and a greater level of transparency. Producers are keen and interested and want to be involved with the way these levy investments

0: announcements are rolled out. And we as an industry need to think about how, what's the best way we can accommodate that, and how do we continue this momentum moving forward and making sure that when levy payers want to engage with these things, they're able to.
1: So, Will, does that mean to this point that the accountability and the transparency hasn't been there?
0: I don't think necessarily that's the case, but what is really clear is that when we don't articulate to the regions exactly how this transparency occurs and really how the accountability mechanisms are meant to operate, I think that's a challenge. The reality is we haven't done a big regional engagement like this in 17 years. So some of this is just generational shift, generational change, knowledge not transferring through the industry or through levy payers. But we need to really reinvigorate this and re-engage producers in this process. Like, there is good processes in place. We can improve those significantly. But from our perspective, what we've really clearly heard is there's this desire from producers to be more involved and more engaged. And so we've got to capture that.
1: What did people tell you about the levy rate itself? Because it's $5 a head. It has been ever since it was introduced. Did people say they want to pay less, they want to pay more, or a change to the model, perhaps going to a percentage-based levy rather than a fixed dollar amount?
0: Oh, look, I think the percentage-based levy, I should be really clear, it's something that we've looked at. We ran some models on it. It's for future work. It's not going to be included in the tranche of, I guess, changes we're looking at this time. I think the biggest thing that we've heard is that producers want to know more. They want to be engaged, and the accountability and the transparency really needs to be in place before they feel comfortable with anything changing.
1: So what's the process from here? What do you do with the information you've gathered?
0: Where we're up to now is we finalise, I guess, what our recommendations for reform are. And then those will be distributed next week on the 6th of October. They'll be distributed to all levy payers. So the committee's currently finalising its work at the moment.
1: And will those recommendations be put to a vote?
0: They will be, yes. So they get distributed to all levy payers next week. And then there's a vote in November at the Meat and Livestock Australia AGM where all levy payers are entitled to express their views and vote on what the recommendations are.
1: And will there be a recommendation about changing the $5 levy as it stands?
0: Mate, like I said, though, the committee's still finalising their process, so I'm not going to preempt that. But what's really clear is we can't do this once every 17 years. So I think what we're likely to see is a continuum of works or a schedule of works for the next 12, 18 months, 2 years of these are the structural changes and accountability metrics the producers have asked us to see implemented and see, achieved. And that, there'll be a number of things that's included in that.
1: How about the way that the levy is spent? Because I think it's of that $5 amount, $3.66 for marketing and 92 cents for R&D. Was there an appetite to redistribute that spending?
0: I think it's difficult, and certainly we found it difficult across the country. In sections of the community or sections of the industry, there is a strong appetite to see that, I guess, redistributed. But what's important is marketing has increasingly become a broader area for investment. So we fund a number of different things out of the marketing levy that people may not traditionally say, oh, that's really clearly a marketing activity. So we've got some recommendations included about that as well. And I think what we're trying to accommodate is, I guess, what are the things people want to see first and foremost, and then where does that fit within those two structures? So we're finalising that analysis now.
2: Cattle Australia Chief Executive Will Evans speaking with Angus Verley. Now, you are listening to the Queensland Country Hour. It is well past 12:30, so I reckon it's time for the weather. Stephen Hadley, you're at the Weather Bureau today. Stephen, good afternoon.
3: Yeah, hi. Good afternoon, Crispian.
2: What's the watch points across Queensland today?
3: Well, we've got some shower activity through central Queensland. And some clouds through there as well. It's heading up towards the north of Queensland, the northeast, sort of surging there along there on the southeasterly winds. So we had about 12 millimetres of rainfall in some areas of areas in the Mackay hinterland yesterday. So not been too heavy rainfall, just some showers sort of working their way up through there and the Whitsundays and up through Bowen. Should get into Townsville region later today. And hopefully provide a few million.

0: meters up there, although it will be quite patchy. And through the northeast of the state around Cairns and the Daintree and Kasserey coast, the rain will start to increase there later today as well as the showers start coming through. Otherwise, not a lot of rainfall around the state today. We've got northeasterly winds, so it's fairly hot, especially in the west. And temperatures, potentially, we're likely to see probably 34, 35 degrees around the central west and northwest today, and up to around 37, 38 degrees in the southwest.
1: Yeah, and I'm seeing that, you know, Boulia, for example, has now joined the list of Shire Council areas that have a fire ban, as well as Winton, McKinlay, the Flinders and Richmond areas as well. What are the fire conditions doing across your western parts of Queensland?
0: So in terms of those conditions which lead into the higher fire dangers, it's kind of hot, dry and windy out in the west. And that's going to continue for the next few days. Broadly speaking, we've got northerly to northeasterly winds, fresh at times through those western districts. As I said, the temperatures are sort of in the mid to high 30s in the far west as well. A cooler change coming along less hot change coming through Birdsville later in the week, getting from the dizzy heights of 38, 39 tomorrow back down to 36 on Friday. But it still stays hot through the central west and northwest, so you're going to be in the mid-30s and even higher towards the beginning of next week. But the one thing that does change through the weekend is we do see those winds easing off a touch. So while it is going to be hot around central and northwest Queensland, it isn't going to be quite as windy. Hopefully that's going to reduce the fire danger just a little bit in those areas. It'll become a little bit more moderate after being high for a prolonged period.
1: And would that be a fairly similar situation for your southern interior and coastline up to your northern Queensland districts?
0: Yeah, so it's less hot through there. There's still a bit of wind around, though. As I was looking at the strong wind warnings for the Cooktown coast and Peninsula coast today, potentially up to 30 knots through those waters.
1: Right.
0: And still a little bit breezy along the east coast, but in the southeast, it's not very windy at all today. Quite light winds, although it's still, you know, quite dry, but the temperatures aren't so high. You know, we're seeing temperatures in the more like in the sort of low to mid 20s, really, in the southeast. So it's a bit cooler than what it is over other parts of the state.
1: And what's likely to come behind some of the current weather patterns later this week?
0: So for the weekend, let's start Friday. A new trough starts to sort of make its way into the very far southwest of the state, bringing some very isolated thunderstorms from about Friday. These will be probably over the Channel Country and areas west of about Cunnamulla, in that very far southwest of the state for Friday. And then on Saturday, the area probably shifts a little bit east with the trough over the Maranoa Warrego, but mainly south of Charleville, getting mixed up there. South of Charleville and west of Gundawindi on Saturday, you could see a shower of storm, particularly in that sort of St George area, and then sort of peters out on Sunday. So most parts of the state are going to have a fine weekend, apart from some very isolated coastal showers in the north, and some of that shower and storm activity in the far south. Looks like early next week the trough will head to the southeast of the state and more central parts of the state, increasing the shower risk there. And there could be one or two storms around as well from about Monday over southeastern Queensland, and then expanding into central Queensland from Tuesday next week. So, yeah, potentially sites of some rainfall for eastern parts once again around the early to middle part of the weekend, next week. But it's not certainly set in stone because, there will be some dry winds coming from the west as well behind the trough. So the fire danger could increase once again over southeast Queensland around the early to middle part of next week.
1: Steve Hadley from the Weather Bureau, thank you.
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0: escape points. Outside, it will be hot, loud, and dark. 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
2: $70,000. I wonder what you can get with that money. Well, it's what a Charbray bull from Chinchilla sold for this week at the National Charbray Bull Sale in Graysmere, just outside of Rockhampton. And it's the most expensive Charbray bull sold in Australia. Now, it's heading to Ethan and Chrissy Horrocks' paddock in Billawela in central Queensland. And he says that the sale was a whirlwind.
3: It all sort of happened really fast, to be honest. So it sort of exploded pretty quickly. And we got to where we were in the sale, and yeah, like it, I guess it's a bit of a surreal feeling that what we just did, one for ourselves and two for the breed, moving forward. I guess the feeling didn't really set in until after the sale. Like he was the third last bull to be sold for the day. We sort of hung around all day, you know, just for him. And, yeah, was lucky enough that we were able to secure him.
4: I guess this is the case of saving the best for last, then, or close to last.
3: Basically, yeah. So we're in pretty heavy competition with, obviously, other bidders. Yeah. We were very, very happy, and that's that we were able to secure him. So it's really good to have, I guess, the quality of the cattle, because the breed themselves have really risen in the last couple of years to where it is now, and it's an amazing push for the breed that the quality is coming through, that we have to, I guess, start spending a lot more money. Like the buyers have to start spending a lot more money because we are becoming fussier with the breed. So the direction of where the actual breed is going is heading in the right direction, that's for sure.
4: Tell me about your plans with this bull over the next 12 months, obviously, for breeding, but... Yeah, tell me a little bit more about that.
3: Pretty much just that, really. Like, he'll go to a crop of girls there and be single-sired. And hopefully, I guess, moving forward with a bull of that calibre, we're trying to increase, like, always trying to forever increase our genetics.
2: Yeah, a record Charbray bull. $70,000, that bull came from Chinchilla. It sold this week at Graysmere. Now off to Billawela Charbray breeder Ethan Horrocks, of course, speaking there with Jessica D'Souza.
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2: Why is there a prehistoric coral reef buried underneath Queensland? We'll find out later in the program. You wouldn't be able to do much about without the bore water sitting in aquifers underneath Queensland. Well, Australia's National Science Agency, CSIRO, are now trying to map some of the above-ground outback freshwater springs with their sources deep underground. Harold Hoffman has been studying groundwater in Queensland for more than a decade. He's now with CSIRO. I asked him about some of those aquifers underground.
5: We have been looking at a couple of springs. We had an initial proof of concept study where we took about like 30 samples from probably about 16 springs and some groundwater samples from groundwater bores. And we want to investigate, we wanted to look into how these springs are connected to some of these aquifers.
2: Right, so where exactly in Queensland have you been collecting some of this spring water?
5: So our initial study was around the Barcolden spring complex and Arama.

0: and the northern Springshore area of the Northern Surat Basin.
1: Right, and then I'm seeing that there's also been samples collected in other areas of Queensland too.
0: There's samples collected in other areas of Queensland by other departments, so Queensland government is doing some work there as well. This initial study was just on those two complexes, but we are expanding the work as we go along at the moment.
1: Of course, many people in Queensland, both communities and graziers, rely on some of this groundwater that bubbles up as well into some of the springs, natural springs across Queensland as well. What kind of inspired or what do you hope to get out of some of this research of this spring water?
0: Yeah, a lot of those springs host endangered ecosystems. As you will probably know, many of those springs have been declining in discharge over the last decades and probably the last 100 years. There is obviously an initiative to preserve some of those ecosystems and to protect those endangered species. Now, what we're trying to help is to build an evidence base on showing which aquifers are really connected to those springs. So we've got a few thousand springs across Queensland, or spring complexes across Queensland, and there's still like a good quarter of those springs where we aren't 100% sure which aquifers are actually discharging water into those springs. So this is the work that we are trying to shed some light on.
1: You're hearing from Harold Hoffman. He's with the CSIRO, studying groundwater across Queensland, and as well as the spring aquifers. What do we know about some of these aquifers that do sit under Queensland? Do we know how many there are?
0: We have a relatively good understanding of how many aquifers there are. There has been a lot of work by the Queensland government in the Surat Basin, for example, through the Office of Groundwater Impact Assessment. And there has been a lot of work across the whole Great Artesian Basin, not only Queensland, but also the other states through Geoscience Australia. So there was some. There's a lot of bores that have been basically drilled to look at the geology, but there also has been done some geophysics to look at the underground structures. So it's reasonably known. As much as you can know geology, there's always a lot of uncertainty in it, but we are relatively confident in how many aquifers there are.
1: Right. Is it fair to say that these aquifers are kind of like, I'm just imagining pancakes stacked on top of each other, like rock layers with water kind of in between? Is that kind of how it works, or do I have that totally wrong?
0: No, that's absolutely correct. I always envisage it a little bit like a sponge cake in a bowl, right, where the sponge comes up on the side. The sponge can actually suck up a lot of water, whereas like the creamy layers don't in between. And this is an equivalent to what we call the aquifers and the aquitards. So the sponge are the aquifers. It can store and transmit water, and the cream in between are the aquitards that actually prevent the water from moving upwards, downwards into other aquifer units.
1: You better use that one if you're ever describing aquifers to someone who doesn't have much to do with groundwater. Sponges and cream. There you go. It is 12 minutes to one. You are listening to the Queensland Country Hour. My name is Crispian Yeomans. Now, if you go even deeper underground, or at least some cases deeper, you'll find evidence of an ancient underground reef that formed under Western Queensland a very long time ago. This underground region was recently subject to a deep drilling borehole exploration, which included the Boree Limestone layer and the Great Artesian Basin, as well as the Ada Vale Basin. Dr. Espen Knutsen is a senior scientist and curator of the paleontology section of the Queensland Museum. I ask what we really know about the fossils buried underneath the surface of Queensland.
2: Yeah, so I think what most people might not realise, often we hear about things that are found at the surface, so, you know, dinosaurs in Winton or big marine reptiles in Richmond, here in Queensland, but we might forget about all the stuff that's still hundreds of metres and sometimes even more than that, still underground and not exposed to the surface. And these are obviously all ancient environments that, you know, maybe in a few million years with a bit of uplift and erosion, maybe they'll make it to the surface. And if we were here a million years later, we might be able to pick up fossils from those units. But yeah, as you mentioned, the only way you can reach them now, I suppose, is either through deep drilling programs like the one that has been just conducted, or through mining activity.
1: How much do we know about this ancient reef?

0: Not very much, probably because it is still buried underground. So there's very little data. The only thing that we have are the drill results that are coming through, and obviously that's very important because it can tell us about these ancient ecosystems that we otherwise would have no information about whatsoever.
1: What was the climate of Australia, and particularly this, what was the climate of this landmass known as Queensland back then?
0: Yeah, well, it was quite a bit different. So if you go back to when these rocks are supposedly have been laid down about 400-ish million years ago in the Devonian period, it was quite a warm period. As far as we know, we didn't have any global sea ice or anything, so sea levels were quite a bit higher, which meant that you had a lot of what would become land eventually be inundated by sea. So you had all these shallow marine habitats, and that's where you get these reefs forming. So there'll be reefs mainly of sponges and primitive corals and that sort of stuff. But obviously, just like the reefs you have today, you have all these other animals that live in the reef and have that as a habitat. So that might be fish or cephalopods, like squid-like animals, and ammonites, so ammonite relatives and that sort of thing. But I think the really cool thing about this time period is that it's right at the time when the first four-limbed vertebrates crawled up onto land that we know of other places in the world. So I think it's a very important time period to try and know as much about as we can here in Australia as well, because we don't necessarily know much about our own ancestors here in Australia from that time period.
1: Right, so like mammals, for example.
0: Oh, yeah. Oh, so as you might know, all land-living vertebrates, so that's whether it's mammals, reptiles, amphibians, or birds, even dinosaurs or everything before then, all originated from fish that evolved limbs, and eventually these lineages slowly moved on to land. So that happened during that time period in these potentially shallow marine to sort of terrestrial habitats.
1: You're hearing from Dr. Espen Knutsen, a paleontologist with the Queensland Museum and also James Cook University. Dr. Espen, I'm just thinking like the amount of potential sea life that are now buried in this ancient coral reef under central and southern Queensland. Are these animals likely to be similar to animals that exist today?
0: In some ways, I suppose, in lifestyle, but a lot of them would probably be, if you look at fossils you find, I would imagine probably things you'd find would be brachy. They kind of look like clams they have today, but they're a completely different group, so the insides look very different. But also things like snails you might find, and obviously fish would have been around, but some different types of fish. You do have fish that look superficially similar to a modern day fish, but you also have things called placoderms that have sort of armored heads and front of the body, so bony plates. So somewhat very different fish, but also some very familiar looking fish. And then you have these early four-limbed vertebrates as well, probably around. Whether they were in Australia at that time, it's hard to say. But we do have them from places like Greenland and Canada and other places in the world. So potentially they could be around here as well. So it'd be very interesting if we had it at the surface and could do a proper exploration of everything to be able to find more fossils to see what was actually around at that time.
1: Well, I suppose, and this core drilling project it drilled 3 kilometers into the Earth's crust and would have passed through this ancient seabed, and there would be, I imagine, hundreds, potentially millions of fossils buried kilometers underground that we'll never have access to.
0: Oh, definitely, potentially. So we do have access from some potentially, we don't know exactly the timing of this basin, so it's hard to say that it's exactly the same as some of the other Devonian material that we have around in Australia, including up here in Townsville. But certainly it might be potentially a new environment as well that we don't have represented from that time period. So who knows what we might be able to find if we could really, yeah, really just sort of dig through and see what kind of fossils it preserved. I think you were mentioning of even fern leaves, perhaps, or something like that, some sort of plant material from some of the drill cores, which kind of suggests, I suppose, that we are closer to shore and the land in that environment than you might be in some of the other localities, especially here in Queensland. So it could be an interesting comparison to those more marine environments, potentially.
1: What would you really like to know about this ancient underground reef?
0: Well, I think it'd be very interesting from my perspective, being a vertebrate paleontologist, mainly focused on land-living vertebrates, so things like dinosaurs and their ancestors and mammals and their ancestors. It would be very interesting to see if there were any four-limbed vertebrates or our ancestors

0: cattle numbers at Dalby eased by 1,335 head to 5,840. Buyer attendance was good, with representatives covering all classes. Heavyweight yearling steers to feed at the time of the scent report have averaged 10 cents better. The yearling heifers to feed have experienced only quality-related price changes. Heavy grown steers and bullocks sold to a slightly dearer market. A similar result in the cow section, with some small improvements in price. Medium-weight yearling steers to feed averaged 511, made to 533. Heavyweight yearling steers to feed made to 556, a good sample at 525. Heavyweight yearling heifers to feed averaged 430, made to 490. Heavy grown steers to export processors made to 496. Bullocks made to 488, average 475. Heavy ground heifers made to 462. Medium weight two score cows average 344. Heavyweight three score cows average 365. The best of the cows made to 398 to average 392. Heavyweight bulls made to 440. This has been Trevor Hess from MLA's National Livestock Reporting Service.
1: Now, if we head over to Charters Towers, Mick Kingham has the prices.
2: Charters Towers combined agents penned 3,234 cattle, 291 less than last sale. Quality was again mixed, comprising of over 900 bullocks and grown steers, supported by some good pens of heavy cows and several small lines of young cattle. The buyer panel was reduced to regular processors, feeders, restockers and one live exporter, with cattle drawn from Mount Isa to Georgetown, south to the Burdekin, and local and coastal areas. At the time of this interim report, demand from feeder buyers was very strong, lifting values for better quality lines by 8 to 30 cents. Heavy yearling steers and heifers to feed improved by 7 to 20. Grown steers to processors lifted 7 to 14. Grown heifers lifted 17, and prime cows improved by 5 to 8 cents. Yearling steers above 330 kilos to feed averaged 419, selling to 428. Steers above 400 kilos to feed reached 450 to average 442. Heavy yearling heifers to feed sold to 398 to average 387. Prime grown steers above 400 kilos to feed made 412 to average 363. Trade types averaging 388. Steers above 500 kilos to processors sold to 412 to average 405. Prime grown heifers to processors sold from 306 to 384. An increased supply of heavy young bullocks to export slaughter topped at 416 to average 407. One bullock donated to the Royal Flying Doctor Service made 460 cents to return $3,036. Full mouth bullocks averaged 397 cents. Many weight three score cows averaged 340, selling to 348. A small sample of prime heavyweight cows made to 362. This is Mick Kinger from Charles Towers from the National Livestock Reporting Service.
1: And Rich Thompson is at the Graysmere Selling Centre.
3: Good afternoon, listeners. CQLX vendors from Bowen, Collinsville, Mount Coolin and local areas south of Miriam Vale penned 731 head less this week at CQLX Graysmere sale with an offering of 30,612 head. It's a mixed offering as usual, although there are some well-presented pens on offer throughout. At the time of this report, cows are still being sold to an improved market generally. Best condition grown steers also showed a small improvement, with plain types easing. Bullocks to processors sold to 437 and averaged 413, whilst grown steers to feed topped at 501 cents for the few that have been sold so far. Trade weight grown heifers have sold to 421 cents for the best condition pens and offered averaged 390 to 399 cents. A few to feed have averaged 360 to 435. Two score cows averaged from 253 to 316 cents, and heavy four score cows sold to 364. Sold to 380 cents and averaged 364 cents a kilo. Heavy bulls averaged 343. This has been Richard Thompson for the National Livestock Reporting Service of the MLA from Graysmere.
1: Andrew from Catharaba says, interesting to hear more about our aquifers. Fracking is known to destroy groundwater. Aquifers essential to water supply and environmental flows. That is your Country Hour this afternoon. Very special Country Hour tomorrow, because this week is the 50th anniversary of Blue Hills. Join me for that. My name is Crispian Yeomans. It's 1 o'clock.

0: ABC News, good afternoon. I'm Kira Jones. The financial squeeze on Australian households is intensifying, with inflation climbing sharply. The jump comes a day after the RBA lifted interest rates to a 15-year high, as finance reporter David Chow reports.
1: Inflation went up to 4% in the year to August, according to new figures from the ABS. Now, that's a significant jump from the previous month's 3.5%, and it was driven up by more expensive electricity and housing construction, as builders passed on the higher costs of their materials and labour.

0: The rising price of petrol and diesel also contributed after the government's fuel excise discount ended last month, and oil prices surged across the world as hostilities between the US and Iran flared up.
1: The federal government is promising more help for Australians struggling with the cost of living. Prime Minister Anthony Albanese says further relief will be unveiled in December's mid-year economic and fiscal outlook.
2: We'll announce them in my EFO, which is at the end of the year, and the budget next year. What they expect is a government to be considered, to work through proposals in a considered, orderly way.
1: The federal opposition is urging the government to rein in spending following the rate rise. Angus Taylor says Labor needs to tighten its belt.
3: This has been homegrown inflation. We have the highest interest rates now of any developed country outside of Iceland. We are seeing very specific factors here for Australia. Now, if all of the spending that the government has committed to since they've been in government was offset, we would have a $22 billion surplus right now.
1: The federal Greens have unveiled a new leadership team vowing to build the minor party into a mass movement across Australia. New South Wales Senator David Shoebridge was elected leader today, with Victorian Senator Steph Hodgins-May appointed deputy. The shake-up comes after Queensland Senator Larissa Waters stepped down from the top job earlier this week due to illness. Senator Shoebridge says now's the time to capitalise on a changing political landscape.
4: Politicians aren't just here to deliver for their corporate donors or some US tech billionaire, or worse still, some foreign government with their militarization plans for this country. Politics is here to serve Australians. We want to deliver that hope. This is the moment for the Greens to fill the vacuum.
1: Overseas, US President Donald Trump has brought some of the world's biggest tech bosses to the White House to sign a new agreement on the future of artificial intelligence. Linda Gruen explains.
5: Mr. Trump has hosted the leaders of NVIDIA, OpenAI, Anthropic, XAI and Google at the White House as pressure mounts on his administration to address the risks and rapid spread of artificial intelligence. The US president has described the fears as a hoax in the past and is against any government control. He did sign a new agreement with the tech bosses today, though. They've all agreed to develop robust internal controls for their AI systems, which means they're basically self-regulating the tech safety.
1: Five men arrested over a suspected terror plot near a British Air Force base have been released, with UK police confirming no explosives were found in their vehicles. Elias Kluwer reports from London.
6: Five British nationals, all in their 20s, were arrested in the UK over the weekend after police suspected they were involved in an alleged terror plot near a UK Air Force base, which is occasionally used to deploy American bombers. Police later released the men and have since revealed that while they found petrol inside their vehicles, no explosives were found. US Secretary of State Marco Rubio claimed the suspected plot was the work of a foreign actor, and US President Donald Trump said there might be links to Iran. But Tehran has denied any involvement, and police in the UK say the investigation is still very much an open one.
1: Queensland's weather, scattered showers from St Lawrence to Cooktown and about northern Cape York. Isolated showers about the Capricornia district and the Gulf Coast, mostly fine elsewhere. Partly cloudy in the southeast today, Brisbane a top of 24 degrees. Scattered showers tomorrow between Cooktown and Townsville, tending widespread about the Cassowary and Daintree coasts. Isolated showers along the east coast, north of St Lawrence and about the western Gulf Country. Partly cloudy in the southeast, fine or mostly fine elsewhere. Brisbane 13 to 25, the Gold Coast 12 to 25 degrees, the Sunshine Coast 13 to 24, and Ipswich 6 to 27. Looking ahead, mostly fine in the southeast on Friday and Saturday. 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
7: Hello and welcome to The World Today. I'm Stephanie Smale, coming to you from the lands of the Turrbal and Yuggera people in Brisbane. This Wednesday, while Australia tries to tighten AI security, US tech giants get the job of policing themselves. And the glamour and grit of a sold-out drag show in one of Australia's conservative heartlands.
8: Even though I'm a beautiful woman, that the moment I open my mouth and they hear that I'm a bogan, they're much more comfortable. They know what they're in for.
9: To have this representation just shows that it doesn't matter where you are, that you're supported.
7: The Reserve Bank of Australia's decision to lift interest rates to a 15-year high has reignited the political fight about how to bring down inflation. The opposition is calling for the government to lower spending, while Labor argues international factors are still the driving force. For borrowers, the cash rate of 4.6% means repayments are up an average of nearly $100 a month. And there's concern about the impact on renters too. Kimberly Price reports.
10: 25-year-old Claire has spent the past 2.5 years saving for a house with her partner.
11: We've missed out on leave, like going on holiday, leaving town, seeing family interstate to just try and offset the cost of buying a house.
10: The couple are moving from Alice Springs to Darwin soon and are hoping to buy their first home there.
11: We have been able to save up a deposit of like roughly $100,000, but with the new like rate rises and stuff, our like borrowing power has been significantly reduced.
10: Yesterday's announcement that interest rates were rising to 4.6%, the highest cash rate level since 2011, has Claire worried.
11: We'll probably have to rent until we can afford to buy. So I am significantly concerned that the flow-on effect of these higher interest rates and higher mortgages will just equal higher rental costs. We just want somewhere to live that's our own.
10: While announcing the rate hike, Reserve Bank of Australia Governor Michelle Bullock pointed to international and domestic pressures.
12: Inflation is too high. Domestic spending and investment have been stronger than expected, despite weak sentiment and the softening in housing market conditions. The conflict in the Middle East has escalated again in recent weeks. Separately, the global AI investment boom has driven significant price rises.
10: The federal government maintains that international conflicts are the driver of the interest rate rise. Prime Minister Anthony Albanese says his government is making savings.
2: We've had $178 billion of savings. Every single economic statement that we have handed down has had savings.
10: But not everyone agrees. In an interview with the Institute of Public Affairs, the former RBA Governor Philip Lowe argued the government needs to rein in spending.
13: So now we find ourselves running sizable budget deficits at a time where we're at full employment and commodity prices are very high. We should be running sizable surpluses. So what we're doing now is spending today and leaving the debt for our kids.
10: It's an argument backed by opposition leader Angus Taylor.
3: If all of the spending that the government has committed to since they've been in government was offset, we would have a $22 billion surplus right now, and we would have much lower interest rates on the Reserve Bank's own models. So that is very clear, and that is a rule we will put in place on getting into government.
10: Dr. Angel Zhong, a professor of finance at RMIT University, says interest rates won't simply be lowered by cutting government spending.
14: When you have government spending boosting demand in the economy, it could make the inflation challenge more difficult. But in today's increasingly internationally connected market, government spending is also affected by geopolitical conflict. I would just say that they are two very important factors.
10: And she says another interest rate rise for 2026 isn't off the table.
14: My guess is there's a 50-50 chance because we really need to wait for the impact of this rate high on the inflation trend to see whether there will be another rate hike.
10: The RBA board will next meet in the first week of November.
7: Kimberly Price reporting. And the latest data from the Australian Bureau of Statistics shows Australia's inflation rate rose to 4% in the year to August. Business correspondent Michael Yander has been crunching the figures. Michael, thanks for joining us. What do these numbers say about inflation?
15: If you had to sum it up, you'd say it's not great, but it's not getting worse. And so that is the comfort from these August figures from the Bureau of Statistics. There were fears that we'd see a much bigger blowout in inflation. And we did see in annual terms the inflation rate go from 3.5% in July to 4% in August, but a lot of that is due to base effects and a lot of it is due to imported inflation from a surge in the cost of fuel due to the worsening of the conflict in the Middle East. What we did see is so-called tradable goods contributing

0: a lot to the monthly increase in inflation. The domestic drivers of inflation, while still too high, the non-tradable area and also the services area, still too high on an annual basis, but not getting worse. And certainly, I think the market has interpreted that as being of some comfort to the RBA, particularly given that they moved in advance yesterday by raising interest rates to try and head off these domestic inflation pressures.
1: So what does this mean for the next RBA meeting in November then, and even beyond that?
0: So a lot of the talk yesterday, and we certainly have seen changes in forecasts from some of the banks, notably Westpac's chief economist, who used to work at the Reserve Bank, now forecasting a November rate increase. But that's now not the market view. The market view is less than a 20% chance after these inflation figures that the Reserve Bank will follow up with another rate increase in November. That's considerably down on where it was. And that is because there are signs that some of the domestic inflation pressures that have been concerning the Reserve Bank may have stabilised. And given that they've just moved to raise rates again, and remember that rate rises take, as the Reserve Bank governor reiterated yesterday, somewhere between 12 and 18 months to have their full effect on economic growth and inflation. Given that, the fact they've moved in advance and that there are already signs that some of these domestic inflation pressures may be stabilising is what's given the market some increased optimism that the Reserve Bank may either be done or at the very least can afford to wait a bit longer and see how things are going before it needs to move again.
1: So a bit of good news there. And we're hearing a lot of debate about the drivers of inflation. Is it clear to you what's behind these numbers today?
0: Well, certainly for this particular month, the clear drivers were in the housing sector. So the cost of new building is a major driver over the past year, as we've had a bit of a housing boom, which, you know, governments, state and federal have wanted to build more homes, but that's colliding with the data centre construction boom and really pushing up construction costs, and that showed up in these figures. Of course, now the housing market's entered a downturn, so that may ease pressure on those new building costs going forward. We've also seen the pressure of imported fuel prices and some electricity costs starting to feed through into the inflation figures again. But these, you know, a massive driver for the past month has been an increase in transport costs, and that is entirely due to the rise in fuel prices that we've seen as the conflict in the Middle East has worsened.
1: Michael Yanda. 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Just search for The World Today. As Australian authorities hunt for ways to control the booming AI industry, the United States is taking a vastly different approach. President Donald Trump has signed a voluntary accord with some of the biggest names in tech, giving them the right to police themselves. And he's downplaying worries the plan could go wrong, as Tanya Dendrinos reports.
2: Forget the space race, it's the artificial intelligence, or, according to US President Donald Trump, superintelligence race. He wants America to win.
3: We have a very big lead, and we're going to keep our lead.
2: Sitting at the centre of a long boardroom table in the White House, President Trump was full of praise for the who's who of the tech game he was flanked by, and their ambitions.
3: There are those that say it's bigger than the Industrial Revolution. Now, I don't know if that's so, but everyone seems to think it is.
2: The meeting was designed to hold a strategic advantage and discuss regulation in the space, but that responsibility, it seems, will largely fall on the tech companies themselves.
3: I'm seeing tremendous self-policing, and they understand that they have to self-police.
2: Donald Trump signing a joint commitment alongside the leaders of Google, Anthropic, Meta, OpenAI, XAI and NVIDIA. As for whether it will be binding in any way...
3: I think it's morally binding, yeah.
2: When challenged, the president downplayed concerns around risk.
4: But
3: their companies are at stake. If something goes wrong, their companies are at stake. They're not going to let that happen.
4: Issues to humanity.
3: This is going to be all for the good, and we're going to have it be nice and safe. And they're really going to be policing each other.
2: Anthropic CEO Dario Amodei has been vocal about the threats that AI poses and the need to mitigate them.
5: AI has incredible benefits, but I think the technology has very real risks. And, you know, the mechanism, how we address those risks, is still under discussion.
2: Meta CEO Mark Zuckerberg explains the accord the leaders have signed up to.
6: We drafted a set of principles and commitments around building robust internal controls and detecting if there are any issues with the technology, coupled with multiple layers of auditing and controls.
2: Sam Spencer is the CEO of Aristotle Metadata and an adjunct professor in data governance at the University of Canberra. He's not convinced about a self-policing model.
7: Self-regulation through industry has been fraught with errors. It's been fraught with under-observation of regulatory, you know, issues in the past. And I think, you know, when you layer on top of that companies that are coming out and saying our products are going to destroy the world, somebody needs to step in and stop us. No, you cannot trust these people.
2: Australia is looking to take a vastly different approach. Revelations last week of an OpenAI Medicare portal breach back in June has prompted the government to bolster its cybersecurity systems, while it's also pushing for tougher rules to force companies to immediately report rogue AI incidents and breaches. Home Affairs has now issued a directive to all government departments and agencies to conduct an urgent review of their cyber systems. Richard Marles is the Deputy Prime Minister.
8: We are very clear about where we stand on this. We need to be seeing guardrails put in place, and we need to see that this technology is developed in a safe way.
2: Abigail Bradshaw is the Director General of the Australian Signals Directorate. She says while OpenAI's apology yesterday was needed, it's the company's commitment to doing better that's more important.
9: Things like reporting early. There is an undertaking to provide preliminary findings rather than waiting until substantial technical work is finalised, which can take time. There is an undertaking, actually quite a substantial one, to actually pause the release of the next model to ensure that the guardrails are right. And there are really enormous undertakings there in terms of the practical support, not only to affected entities, but to others.
2: The government has committed to introducing legislation to set out national AI standards and guardrails before the end of the year.
1: Tanya Dendrinos there. The Federal Greens have a new leader. The 11-member party room met in Sydney today and selected New South Wales Senator David Shoebridge to replace Queensland Senator Larissa Waters, who stepped down this week due to illness after 16 months in the role. Political reporter Jake Evans joins us now from Parliament House in Canberra. Jake, who else ran for the leadership?
10: G'day. Yes, well, in an unusual circumstance, we can actually answer that question. Normally, these Greens leadership processes are very secretive, and typically they're also done by consensus, is not normally a formal ballot, but for maybe the first time in the party's history, we do actually have not only a ballot, but the numbers. David Shoebridge, the clear lead in the party room of only 11 people, 6 votes to him, 3 to Maureen Faruqi, and 2 to Sarah Hanson-Young on the so-called primary votes once preferenced. David Shoebridge received 7 of the 11 votes and Maureen 4. So David Shoebridge will be the next Greens leader with a clear show of support from his party room there, with Steph Hodgins-May, who entered Parliament only 2 years ago, running and now his deputy, and she also received clear support from the party room with Jordan Steele John and the very recently installed Vanessa Blyer, also both putting their hands up for that deputy role, but not successful.
1: And what direction is David Shoebridge saying he'll be taking the party in?
10: Yeah, so look, David Shoebridge and Steph Hodgins-May are actually up speaking right now, but yesterday we got a taste from him of where he wants to take the party, and one of the clear pictures emerging is that the Greens will be much more critical of Labor and Labor's approach after, David Shoebridge's words, 4 years of Labor, things getting harder, not easier in that time. Since, the big question for all parties at the moment, including the Greens, is how to respond to this surge in support for One Nation. The Greens haven't seen much of the frustration with the major parties translate to them, but David Shoebridge up today saying, well, under him, he wants that to change. He won't be seeking to make Labor better. He'll be seeking to replace them. So very, very clear that we're going to see a step up in, I think, maybe a more aggressive strategy from the Greens from this point on. Certainly sources were telling the ABC that whoever was chosen today was going to face more pressure from

0: and the party to take both the government and this push towards One Nation on more firmly and more head-on.
1: Jake Evans at Parliament House in Canberra, thank you.
0: Thank you.
1: Here is the newly elected Greens leader, New South Wales Senator David Shoebridge, speaking in Sydney.
2: The Greens need to seize this moment because politics demands us of us. We have a national housing crisis. And for years now, the Australian Greens have been saying to the government, work with us and build the houses that people need to put a safe, secure roof over their heads. And what has become so clear after 4 years of this government and years before is that we are not here to make the Labor Party any better. The Greens are here to replace them.
1: It's being described as the biggest scandal in the history of the English Premier League. One of the world's biggest football clubs, Manchester City, has been found guilty of cheating to the tune of $1.7 billion. The club has had a meteoric rise since 2008, but the revelations blow a hole in the legitimacy of everything it's achieved. David Sparks has more.
3: Oh, we've survived, Scars, and there it is!
4: The rise of Manchester City over the past 20 years has been one of football's great stories.
3: Manchester City! Can you believe it?
4: Up until 2008, it had spent its history living in the shadow of its big brother, Manchester United. But now, the smaller sibling has grown into a giant after it was bought by a member of the Abu Dhabi royal family. Man City has won everything again and again. But now, the club is in disgrace and English football fans are in shock.
5: Oh, I think they'll get a transfer ban. I think they'll get no money next season. I think they'll get relegated.
6: I think the league's big enough as it is without Man City. I think the league's big enough to survive, yeah.
4: The cheating revolves around sham contracts for sponsorship deals over 9 years from 2009. During that period, the club reported it had received from sponsors £830 million sterling. That's about $1.7 billion Australian dollars. It was true that they had received that money, but they'd lied about where it had come from. Stefan Borson is a sports finance and law expert at McCarthy Denning.
7: It's an absolutely incredible development, I think, in terms of the words they used, sham, dishonesty.
4: The truth was, only a small amount of that $1.7 billion had come from sponsors. The rest were simply dodgy payments secretly made to the club by its owners. That's a big problem because the league has strict rules preventing super-rich owners from pumping too much of their own money into clubs, a practice that leads to an unfair platform for other clubs, leading spending on players and managers to spiral out of control.
7: We are talking here about such a vast amount of money in the way, given the way that it's been measured. The total over the 10 years is close to £1 billion. So 830 of it, around about that, are on sponsorships. And we're talking about an impact over so many seasons with such a huge amount that it seems impossible that we don't have very dramatic consequences, even above and beyond relegation, financial penalties and other inquiries and investigations that will flow from that. So that's why I say, you know, these are seismic moments.
4: In 2008, the club was bought by Sheikh Mansour bin Zayed Al Nahyan, a member of Abu Dhabi's royal family. Up to that point, it had only won two league titles in its history. But since then, it's won the Premier League 8 times and won Europe's UEFA Champions League in 2023. The independent commission set up by the Premier League has found Manchester City guilty of more than 100 breaches. Manchester City denies any wrongdoing, and its chief executive, Ferran Soriano, addressed staff in a video.
8: This has gone for so long that it's important to remind ourselves that the whole Premier League case against us is based on a single false accusation.
4: It's not clear what the penalty will be for Man City's infringements. It's possible they'll have premiership points taken away, or that they'll be suspended from the Premier League, or relegated to a lower tier of the English football system. Manchester City has until the 2nd of October to appeal the verdict.
1: David Sparks reporting. A group of drag queens has taken their heels on the highway to one of Australia's conservative heartlands, selling out a show at a country pub. They've harnessed the power of sequins and style to bring

0: An enthusiastic Central Queensland crowd together. Jacob Gamble has this story from Emerald.
1: It's 8 o'clock on a Saturday night in Emerald, but this country pub isn't holding a typical trivia night. Instead, twirling in a wavy brunette wig and gold mini dress, drag queen Leisha Luck takes to the stage.
2: Should I?
1: Sitting 3.5 hours west of Rockhampton in Queensland, this country pub is a far cry from the queer clubs on Sydney's Oxford Street or Melbourne's Smith Street.
3: Even though I'm a very beautiful woman, that the moment I open my mouth and they hear that I'm a bogan, they're much more comfortable. They know what they're in for.
1: Leisha has been performing for 6 years in central Queensland and reckons the audiences have been largely welcoming.
2: We all know the etiquette when a queen comes out on stage, her screams!
1: Emerald Theatre Director Bailey Simpson says he's stoked to have the drag queens in town, and it means a lot to the queer community.
4: In an outback rural community, to have this representation just shows that it doesn't matter where you are, that you're supported.
1: Drag in central Queensland has a colourful history that stretches back to the 1980s.
5: We would pass as reasonably female, and we went to the Rockhampton show 1 year in full drag with a group of girls, and no one clocked us once.
1: Luke Shaw was born and raised in Rockhampton. He remembers packing out the old post office hotel with a 100-strong crowd, running a LGBTQIA+ night called Venus Rising.
5: It was a bit of a push at first. Like, some venues didn't want to be associated with that either because of the stigma then, like, oh, that's the gay bar, which could be perceived as a harmful brand in the early 2000s in a regional area like Rockhampton.
1: David Miles from Headspace has worked for over a decade in central Queensland in youth mental health.
6: So we hear from young people who feel at times disconnected from queer culture living regionally and in central Queensland. We often hear they are quite isolated as well. We know that young people, particularly regionally, have to change how they dress or may not dress the way they want or the way they speak or the way they move because they're not safe to share who they are entirely.
1: David says positive representation of queer culture is key in helping young people feel connected to their identity and community.
6: So it's quite isolating growing up in a regional area and not being able to kind of, you have the support of the connections as you are kind of exploring your gender or sexual identity and coming to terms with that kind of stuff.
1: Leisha Luck hopes her country shows can help other queer people feel more safe, closer to home.
3: The young little queerlings will move away from country towns because they don't feel like there's a space for them here. I want them to know that there is spaces for them here. The main objective is just to entertain and just be an idiot, a beautiful idiot.
2: Should I do a number?
0: Yeah! Performer Leisha Luck, ending that report by Jacob Gamble. And that's all from the World Today team for this Wednesday. Barbara Miller and the PM team will be along this evening. Thanks for your company. Hope you can join us at the same time tomorrow. I'm Stephanie Smale. Have a great afternoon.

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2: Good afternoon, Queensland. It is 1:30. My name's Zach Mander. It's a pleasure to have your company. We have so much coming up on the program. It's chock-a-block tonight on ABC. A new comedy show debuts. It's called Class Clowns. Comedians go back to school under the watchful eye.

birthday of Headmaster Julia Morrison. One of those so-called comedian students is Matt O'Kine. He's going to join us in studio in just a couple of minutes. Also, this is fitting, actually. There seems to be a through line of privacy regarding AI today. We have Scott Stevens from the Minefield podcast joining us before two. We're going to be talking about AI security. There's been data breaches recently. We're hearing of devices that are recording all the time. Does privacy even exist anymore? That's a conversation we're going to have a little later on. I'd love to know your thoughts on it. Where do you sit? 0467-922-612 is the number you can text. Or you can call 1-300-222-612. Ahead of this Class Clown show this evening as well, we're also asking about the mischief you got up to in school. Were you a class clown? I got to say, I was quite mischievous in high school. I was always up to something. I had a ploy. I was pulling the occasional prank. But I feel like they were harmless pranks. For example, in our school yearbook, I noticed that they were student photographers. And there would just be a notification each day in the school notices about what teams were taking photos at morning tea. And then you'd show up and there was no teacher there verifying whether or not you played in that team when they were taking the team photo for the yearbook. So I figured out I could just look out for these notifications, and I went to all of them. So if you look at my high school yearbook, you would be forgiven in thinking that I played in every single sporting team because I'm in many of the photos. And a lot of the kids played along. They realized what I was doing, and I think they largely enjoyed it. I will say I was only able to do this with the boys' teams. I'm only in the boys' photos. I would have stood out a little bit in the girls' teams, and so I just didn't attempt that. But I'd love to know if you got up to any mischief when you were in high school. Did you wag, cut school, get up to something that you shouldn't have been doing? That's all good fun, isn't it? You can text 0467-922-612 or give us a call, 1-300-222-612. Queensland Today, all the stories you need to know. And Matt O'Kine joins us after this song from Casey Chambers, Not Pretty Enough, on 612 ABC Brisbane and Queensland.

0: is not pretty enough. 612 ABC Brisbane in Queensland. Good afternoon. My name's Zach Mander. It is time for Queensland Today. The stories you need to know across this great state. We'll start here. Queensland Premier says he's deeply troubled by a sharp rise in deaths among children involved with the child safety system. The Queensland Family and Child Commission's annual report shows 91 vulnerable children who died last financial year had been known to authorities. That's an increase of almost 60% on the previous year. David Crisafulli says the figures reinforce the need for major reform.
1: We've got to fix the broken child safety system. We've got to. And in my mind, that the inquiry is a line in the sand. And we have to make sure that we improve the system, particularly residential care.
0: Plans for the new Brisbane's Olympic Stadium have progressed, with the builders behind Lang Park in the Gabba shortlisted to construct the main venue at Victoria Park. Organisers of the 2032 Games have revealed a consortium between BISX, WAPAC and John Holland has progressed to the next stage of the selection process. Olympics Minister Tim Mander says the construction is set to begin next year.
2: We're now down to one. The negotiations are still going on with regards to, you know, what that finally looks like. But it's exciting. You go past Victoria Park there now in Brisbane and you can see the excavations that are happening.
0: Brisbane Broncos second rower Romney Tytzel says this week's NRLW grand final against Sydney will be a great send-off for some of the game's greats. Retiring Bronco Ali Brigginshaw is hoping to join the club's legend as a five-time premiership winner. The undefeated Roosters are set to farewell Millie Elliott and Corbin Baxter as they look to get revenge after their loss in last season's decider. Tytzel says it provides another great storyline going into Sunday's contest.
3: Going up against the Roosters this week, we've got a lot of players retiring in both teams and they've both done enormous things for our game, Millie, Corbin and Ali. So a lot to play for this week. Two big clubs going at it at grand final day. I think it's made for a great day.
0: And that's Queensland Today.
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0: It is 1:39 on this wonderful Wednesday afternoon. Matt O'Kine joins us in just a moment to talk about his new show, Class Clowns, debuting on ABC at 8:30 tonight. But we've been asking you about the mischief you got up to in high school. Shannon's given us a call from Caboolture. What did your report card say, Shannon?
5: Oh, it said in my final year, it said Shannon would have been top of her class if she ever showed up. And
0: okay.
5: And they said it right in front of my parents, and my parents were so shocked. And I'm like, thanks, Lowe's.
0: Oh, they were outing you. Your parents didn't know.
5: Yeah, I know, but in my defence, my year 12 was in 1988, so it was the... It was ECA 88. I was never at school. I had a ball in 88 and they're like, oh, and I'm like, shut up, please, be quiet. And my dad's just like, excuse me, what's going on?
0: So you were going to Expo, Shannon.
5: Oh, yeah, I couldn't help myself. And it was really good to have a season pass. What can you do?
0: That must have been very tempting. Expo 88 for high schoolers, a festival to go to every single day. Well, as you've just heard, usually class clowns are asked to leave the classroom or a meeting is set up with the parents, like in Sharon's situation. But tonight on ABC, in this brand new comedy series, they're rewarding the disruptors in Class Clowns.

0: premiering tonight at 8:30 on ABC. A group of comedians compete for the Class Clowns Cup while watched over by headmaster Julia Morris. One of these merchants of mischief is Matt O'Kine.
1: Hey, how's it going, friends?
0: You went to school in Brisbane in the 1990s, Matt. What were you like at school?
1: Oh, look, I was a little bit of a disruptor. I mean, I had two periods of schooling, you know. I had the very sensible, smart ducks of primary school. Thank you very much. Ducks of Ironside Primary School.
0: I didn't know we were in the presence of such royalty.
1: In 1997. And I'd say Brisbane State High, my latter years. Less of the ducks, more of a goose, I would say. So that was more of the wild child in me.
0: Do you remember any of the shenanigans?
1: Oh, look, I mean, the best example I always give is one day during English class, the teacher was teaching the class and she spoke to me about something, you know, she'd locked eyes with me sitting in the back of the classroom. And then when she turned around to write on the blackboard, I climbed out the window of the classroom onto the hallway kind of thing, and then walked around and then knocked on the door and she answered and I say, "Hi, can I speak to Matt, please?" And that was
0: lighting fires.
1: No, exactly. I was just sort of playing around in that capacity. So it was always pretty good natured stuff.
0: And did the school identify this playful streak? Were you encouraged into drama or comedy?
1: It was probably the opposite. I had a boy band in high school in Brisbane State High called 4.1, and we were highly discouraged to break up. I remember one of our teachers, one of the heads of year 12, actually calling us into a sort of emergency meeting saying, "Hey, you guys have got to tone it down. You're becoming too influential on the younger grades."
0: Because you walked around the schools like celebrities, did you?
1: It turned it into a little bit ridiculous. It was a bit stupid, really.
0: Yeah.
1: But, you know, because we won the Brisbane State High School Talent Quest in 2002.
0: And it really went to your head.
1: Well, yes, it did. But also people were mad. You know, there was a rival rapper called KPS who others thought he should have won. There was slander drawn up on posters around the school saying 4.1 sucks, you know, that KPS was robbed. But we won the $100 prize money for winning the talent quest.
0: Stone cold cash?
1: Yeah, in an envelope. Thank you very much. And also that same weekend, some hooligans, I don't know who, someone outsiders, had come in and graffitied the school. At the assembly, as we were accepting our $100 prize money for winning the Brisbane State High School Talent Quest, we turned around and made an announcement to everyone there. "Guys, we are donating $50 back to the school to help clean up these mean streets."
0: Oh, wow.
1: And there was whoops and cheers, and absolutely we won back favour from the school and all the teachers and all, including the principal. And with the other $50 that we did keep, we spent on homebrew bourbon at schoolies. So that is the kind of two sides to the story.
0: The Beatles were known as the Fab Four. Were you guys ever, were the headlines the Fab 4.1?
1: Well,
0: was there any references to that?
1: There was always the question of who was the 0.1.
0: Yeah.
1: And I won't publicly shame them, but I will openly say that their microphone was turned way down.
0: Only 10%.
1: Yeah, exactly.
0: Because Five were around at the time as well.
1: Yeah, look, we did. I'm not going to lie. We borrowed heavily from Five. And a lot of our dance moves came directly from NSYNC. I think it's because me and Justin had the iconic curls.
0: Yeah.
1: You know?
0: You've got little ones in school now. Do you notice a difference between your schooling and theirs?
1: Bro, one, the amount that I have to be at school as a parent is always so mind-blowing. There's like all these events, you know, the prep and parents day, and today's year 8 day, you know, and you're like, there's some weeks where you're there 3 days in a row. You think, how am I supposed to do all this and work? But also, they are smarter than us now.
0: Aren't they?
1: The kids, it is insane. My daughter, right, I was chatting to my daughter Sophia. She said something about alliteration. She's 7 years old. I said, I said, what the hell do you know about alliteration? She goes, we learned that in prep. And I was like, how did you learn that in prep? I think I learned that in like year 7.
0: Well, for you and I and most of the listeners, actually, if not all the listeners, we didn't even have prep in Queensland.
1: No.
0: That's only been the last 20 years
1: or so. I'll tell you what the prep was. The prep was your parents kicking you out into the local park and telling you not to come home until dark. That's what prep was. That prepared you for the real world.
0: Class.
1: Hey, excuse me. Look, yeah, people don't realise
0: that school holidays at the moment. We have kids in tow.
1: So, Sophia, what did you just say?
2: How rude.
1: Okay, yes. Well, parenting was different back in my day.
2: And under 8's week is not correct. It's under 8's day.
1: Okay, sure. Yeah,
0: okay, we might turn your microphone down. We're getting heckled here.
1: This is welcome to my home life here. It's incredible. Like how different schooling is for my daughter, but you know it's really amazing, and I'm loving how all encompassing school is these days.
0: You've gone back to school for this new ABC series. It starts tonight at 8:30. It's called Class Clowns. A bunch of comedians will be competing in school inspired challenges, watched over by the headmaster Julia Morris. What can you tell us about this show? We've only seen the trailer at the moment.
1: Snippets.
0: Yeah, what do you get up to?
1: I tell you what, I'm on a team called the Cane Toads, and based on our Queensland identity, because it's myself and comedian Becky Lucas, and we actually went to school both at Brisbane State High.
0: At the same time?
1: We missed each other by maybe a year,
0: okay.
1: I think, but we know
0: Does
1: so many people.
0: Does she know about 4.1?
1: Oh, no.
0: Where the rumours
1: Oh,
0: persist.
1: Trust me. You can't have gone through that school in that era without hearing 4.1. We bonded really, like, tightly on this because we had a fierce desire to win. I mean, we're facing off against the likes of Luke McGregor, Bron Lewis. They were the Redbacks, okay? Then there was the other team. The fiercest team of all, Dave Hughes and Nina Oyama, okay, the Bin Chickens. Mm. Now, a lot of people have feelings about that particular pairing at the moment.
0: Yeah, left and right coming together.
1: Yeah, so it'll be very interesting to see what the audience reaction is. All I would say is don't rule it out until you've watched it, okay? Let's see how these guys fare up because it was a very, very fun experience. We really did genuinely love getting along. And it's a miracle, if I'm going to be completely honest, that I'm even here to tell the tale. Because while we were filming it, the apartment building that we were all staying in while we were filming, middle of the night, fire alarm sounding, everyone has to evacuate the building. And a large portion of the cast did the right thing by using the stairs. And only me and Husey decided to use the lift in a fire emergency. And I would like to remind everyone that that is not the correct thing to do.
0: No. And I imagine everyone was, no one was hurt.
1: It was all okay, yeah, but
0: it was just a crazed 4.1 fan, was it? A stalker tracking you down these years later?
1: I'm sure it was a stray crumpet in the toaster. That's usually what sets off the fire alarm in the big hotel buildings.
0: Now, are these... Are they school challenges?
1: Yeah, so okay, I'm going to ask you a question, okay? How would you, given some, cellophane, string, like a paper, cardboard, how would you fare dropping an egg off a three-story building?
0: Oh, I love these. I could get paid to do these things all day, I guess like how you were,
1: that
0: would
1: exactly
0: be my dream.
1: It was so much fun. It was things like that, So I think that
0: we kind of like take comedians to the science center, is it?
1: Yeah, we all had names for our eggs, Yoko Ono, Amelia Egghart, flying in the spirit of flying. So I can't give away who won and who lost, but there was definitely egg on some of our faces and the concrete.
0: Matt O'Kine is one of the competitors for the Cane Toads, the Queensland team in Class Clowns. It kicks off tonight at 8:30 on ABC. Thank you so much for coming in on the school holidays.
1: No, thank you for having me. Check it out. Can't wait.
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0: It is ABC Brisbane and Queensland. My name is Zach Mander, and this is quite remarkable. We were talking about this earlier today. It was about the Apple Watch. There's a new feature that you can opt into where it will record every single conversation you have, and then at the end of the day, it will give you an AI summary of your day. I thought this was a new invention, but we were having our pep rally earlier with Monica Bradley and Dom Fay, and Monica shared that this actually already exists and she's using it.
1: I have Applaud that I carry with me. Applaud records everything. It then goes in and adds it automatically using Claude.
0: Did you say the first one was Applaud?
1: Yeah, the first one is Applaud.
0: The second one is Claude.
1: This is Applaud. Applaud's okay. Like a credit card.
2: I've never seen that either.
0: This is some type of digital device.
1: Yeah, and Applaud records so that then it gets transferred into the LLM. That's Monica's LLM.
0: So you're doing this already?
1: Yeah, totally. And then Claude is the AI tool. Obviously, I call it Claudette because it's way smarter than a man would ever be. And because of the parameters I've given it, it sets up my own LLM. Because I'm on a journey, I know between my ears is the Monica LLM. And if I'm really going to be useful to society for the next, 30 years of my life, I need to actually make sure the LLM in my head is really well set and that I don't feed it too much crap, because you want to get really good answers.
2: So. This is remarkable. The gadget's happening next to me here. I'm like with M from James Bond.
0: Now, in a serendipitous moment, we had already arranged Scott Stevens, online editor of Religion and Ethics for the ABC and co-host of The Minefield, to come in today to talk about the ethics of this glasses that can record video. But it seems it's not just the glasses, Scott. It seems that people are already wearing devices that are constantly recording. What's your first response to this? Were you aware?
3: Yeah. Look, if you want a kind of an early embracer of technology and a techno-optimist generally, you've got the wrong guy sitting in the chair. I just tend to be really, really reluctant when it comes to any new technological innovation that seems to make things easy, that seems to be solving a problem that we weren't entirely sure that we had and that very quickly becomes something we just simply can't live without. Look, I understand the uptake for some people of various forms of wearable technologies. So if you want to wear something that records what you do and that gives you a summary for your own benefit at the end of the day, if that's something that helps you bring a degree of organization to your life, I understand that. There are people, I know some personally, who wear smart glasses or wear glasses that record because they have certain forms of visual impairment, and that it simply opens up a way of being in the world that is inaccessible to them otherwise. But here's where wearable technologies, this is what we tend not to think about. Whenever we wear something that records things that we do or that records our experiences in the world, it creates this bubble around us that other people are coming into and going out of. So our forms of wearable technologies are very, very, very rarely simply about us. Other people get caught in those nets. And so we find ourselves unwittingly recorded, unwittingly captured by other people's technologies, and that we then have no control over what they might want to do with that. And this is where the ethics of smart glasses has really exploded, I think, over the last 6 months. We did an episode of The Minefield of it earlier in the year, long before it really hit the headlines. This idea that people can be using these things not just because they want to, but also in a way that overcomes the ability of other people to give consent to their activities, to their words, to their images being recorded and captured by others. It opens up opportunities for bad usage, possibly even criminal usage, maybe even stalking. And so this is where I think these little technological bubbles that we're creating around us, we need to be thinking not just about the usefulness to us, but what it's doing to the people around us.
0: I mean, we had Damon Hill, F1 champion, in the studio just before and after while we were playing a song. I asked, hey, do you mind if we take a photo? I would have thought that's the polite thing to do when you're taking a photo. You have to ask the person's permission.
3: Yeah.
0: But there's no opportunity to opt in or opt out with these things that are constantly recording and might be doing so without your knowledge.
3: Look, that's exactly right. So just imagine you and I are talking and I suddenly bring up my phone in between us and I begin recording what was. Now, firstly, that would be unbelievably rude. You'd be completely within your rights to kick me out. But also, you're breaking a kind of unwritten contract that when

0: they're wearing glasses. Am I being recorded?
1: Mm.
0: And it's that, you know, we're already living with a certain trust deficit at the moment. As soon as you have forms of wearable technologies interspersing themselves, coming in between us and other people, it just nudges that distrust in a direction that we don't want it to go.
1: One of our producers shared that maybe we just need to get used to assuming we're always being recorded. Say it ain't so. We're not going to there, are we?
0: Look, I really hope not. What do we mean by privacy? I sometimes do think that some of our conversations about privacy, we do tend to be a little bit too precious about it, especially when we tend to disclose so much about our private feelings, our inner world, our fears, our concerns. We do tend to disclose a lot of those things to other people or even online. But if you thought about, you know, what are we doing when we share things that maybe in other circumstances we would want to claim as being private? What we're doing is we're kind of inviting other people to know us. I had this remarkable experience 2 years ago, Zach. I've got a number of brothers and sisters. Mm. They live in the United States for all sorts of strange family reasons. I haven't had contact with them for a long time. It's not any falling out, but sitting down with one of my siblings that I've not spoken to seriously for a long time and being understood.
1: Mm.
0: It's like someone throws the windows open in a dark, stuffy room. The experience of seeking to be understood and then being understood by somebody is a precious experience. Knowing someone well enough that you can reveal something about yourself and you know that they're going to get you. We share private moments deliberately or in order to invite people to understand us better.
1: Mm.
0: To have someone else come along and just grab those things we might want to keep to ourselves. When we invoke the idea of privacy, we're saying, this is mine. If I want to share it, it's up to me. But you don't have the right to come along and take it like, say, an OpenAI bot did to some of the data there in Medicare. You don't have the ability to come along and take something that I haven't given consent to be disclosed. There is something kind of precious about privacy. And I would hate to think that we're in an environment where people are just pecking away at little things that are properly ours, snippets of conversation that we maybe didn't want to have in sort of broader circulation. I think that's a terrible way to go. It's also, you know, it's really nice not to be self-conscious about everything you say. If we're in an environment mm-hmm. where everybody's capturing little snippets and we're always second-guessing ourselves, for some of us, that's getting pretty close to the third ring of hell.
1: Scott Stevens is the online editor of Religions and Ethics for the ABC and co-host of The Mindfield. Thank you so much, Scott, for your thoughts today. Unfortunately, the 2 o'clock news is upcoming, or else I would have loved to talk another hour with you on this topic. If you have any thoughts about privacy and these devices constantly recording, I'd love to hear. You can text 0467 922 612. Your 2 o'clock news update is up right now.
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0: ABC News, good afternoon. I'm Kira Jones. Inflation has jumped sharply on the back of rising fuel and housing costs, adding to pressure on Australian households. The fresh figures come a day after the Reserve Bank lifted interest rates, as David Chow reports.
1: The headline inflation rate rose to 4% in the year to August, up from the previous month's 3.5%. But underlying inflation, which strips out volatile energy prices, remained steady at 3.6% for the third month in a row. And that's the measure the Reserve Bank looks at more closely. Money markets and many economists are predicting the RBA may lift interest rates again in the next few months, though that would probably lead to higher unemployment and house prices falling even further.
0: Federal Treasurer Jim Chalmers has blamed international factors for the latest jump in inflation amid criticism of the government's spending.
2: These numbers confirm that the overwhelming reason why inflation went up in August was higher global oil prices. In fact, all of the increase in annual headline inflation was from higher fuel costs and the unwinding of last year's energy rebates.
0: The newly appointed Deputy Greens leader has laid out a bold

0: bold vision for Australia's future. Victorian Senator Steph Hodgins-May will serve alongside New South Wales Senator David Shoebridge, who was elected to the top job following a ballot. Senator Hodgins-May says the Greens want to appeal to Australians disillusioned with the major parties.
1: The Greens are not here to reform the Labor Party. We are here to replace the Labor Party. And I will be working alongside Senator Shoebridge to take the fight to those corporate parties. We have stared down the gas industry. We have stared down the warmongers, and we are staring down the tech billionaires.
0: Queensland Treasurer David Janetsky has used a national press club address to renew his push for an overhaul of the GST system. He's pointed to the Productivity Commission's previous calls for Canberra to scrap a controversial 2018 agreement that has funneled tens of billions of extra dollars to Western Australia at the expense of other states. Prime Minister Anthony Albanese has stood by the deal, insisting there'll be no change to current arrangements. David Janetsky says the rules are unfair.
2: I'm hoping logic, reason and facts persuade the federal government to amend and change and fix the GST system. So you can't set up a productivity commission, you can't have a productivity commission like the federal government has and then ignore it.
0: The double murder trial of former police officer Beaulamar Condon has heard blood-stained items found in a Sydney skip bin contained DNA from both alleged victims. Ethan Ricks reports.
3: Former police officer Beaulamar Condon is accused of shooting Jesse Baird and his partner Luke Davies with his service pistol inside a Paddington home in February 2024. The Supreme Court heard blood-stained bedsheets, clothing and black gloves were found inside a skip bin in Cronulla, which led detectives to the Paddington address. A forensics officer told the trial many of the items found in black plastic bags were confirmed to contain the blood of both Mr. Baird and Mr. Davies. Mr. Lamar Condon has pleaded not guilty to two counts of murder, with his lawyers flagging an argument of self-defence.
0: A consortium has been named the frontrunner to build Brisbane's new Olympic Stadium at Victoria Park. Organisers of the 2032 Games have selected the B6 Wattpac and John Holland joint venture to progress to the final stage of contractor negotiations. The companies delivered Lang Park and the Gabba. Olympics Minister Tim Mander says the project is starting to take shape.
4: We're now down to one. The negotiations are still going on with regards to, you know, what that finally looks like. But it's exciting. You go past Victoria Park, they're now in Brisbane, and you can see the excavations that are happening.
0: The Brisbane Lions have confirmed three-time premiership player Lachie Neale will leave the AFL club. The 33-year-old star midfielder has nominated to join Collingwood as an unrestricted free agent. The two-time Brownlow medalist played 186 games with Brisbane across eight seasons. Queensland's weather, scattered showers today from St. Lawrence to Cooktown and about northern Cape York, mostly fine elsewhere, partly cloudy in the southeast, Brisbane 24. Scattered showers tomorrow between Cooktown and Townsville, tending widespread about the Cassowary and Daintree coasts. Partly cloudy in the southeast, fine or mostly fine elsewhere. Brisbane 13 to 25, the Gold Coast 12 to 25, the Sunshine Coast 13 to 24, Ipswich 6 to 27. ABC News.
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6: 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ABC Western Queensland.
7: It's 2:05. Good afternoon to the great state of Queensland. My name's Zach Mander. It's a pleasure to have your company. I'm filling in for Kat Feeney all this week. While she has some well-deserved time off, we have been talking about when you got up to a little bit of mischief when you're at school ahead of the new ABC show Class Clowns tonight. Daryl's in Bundaberg. Daryl, you used to pull some pranks on your teachers. What did you do?
8: Yeah, Zach, we used to get the cane in them days back in the 50s and the 60s.
7: Yeah, but that doesn't sound like something you were doing to them, Daryl. Didn't you pull a prank? How did you get cane?
8: A few pranks. Don't worry about that. Yeah, the old cobbler peg. You know, the black seeds that get stuck in your socks?
7: Oh, yeah.
8: Yeah, well, before they break open, they're like a little spear with a stem on them.
7: Mm-hmm.
8: So they're good little spears. So I picked a few out in the paddock, and I took them in the classroom, and I'm on the... I'm a

0: clown. I'm at the front row. I'm not too good at the maths and the English and all that sort of stuff. So I'm right at the front, and the teacher's writing the maths on the board in the morning, and I'm throwing these copper pegs into his long grey trousers.
1: Okay, and what were you caught in the act, Darryl?
0: Yeah, I had about a dozen on there, I'd say, you know, and they're all the kids are looking and having a bit of a giggle, you know, and about two rows back, this girl, his eyes say, please, sir, Darryl's throwing copper pegs in your pants.
1: So, you're dobbed in.
0: Yeah, I was dobbed in. Didn't I give her a dirty look?
1: You're grassed out quite literally in this stage with the cobbler's pegs. If you have a story about how you have been mischievous in school, I'd love to hear it. 1-300-222-612 is the number you can call. Keep that number handy as well, because I want to ask you about this. Does this mean anything to you? This theme song. This was broadcast on ABC Radio twice a day, at least four times a week, for 27 years. It is the theme music to the extremely long-running radio play Blue Hills. Do you have any memories of it? If so, I'd love to hear from you. You can text in 0467 922 612 or call 1-300-222-612. Today is the 50th anniversary of the show wrapping up. And before 3 p.m, we're going to hear from a man who's dedicated considerable effort to keeping the memory of the show alive. I'd love to hear your memories. Give me a call and tell me what they are. Unfortunately, in some sadder news, we're going to talk about inflation up next. All you need to know in just a few minutes. Here's Amy Stewart. Knock on wood to get us there on 612 ABC Brisbane and Queensland.

0: Amy Stewart, Knock on Wood. 612 ABC, Brisbane and Queensland. It is a 2:11, which means it's time for me to give you the people's pick. 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Do either of these speak to you? 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What do you think of it? 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
0: Well, that could be the sound of Australia's economy at the moment. New figures from the Australian Bureau of Statistics show the inflation rate rose to 4% in August, up from 3.5% last month. Federal Treasurer Jim Chalmers says unrest in the Middle East is continuing to put pressure on the global economy.
7: These numbers confirm that the overwhelming reason why inflation went up in August in headline terms was higher global oil prices. In fact, all of the increase in annual headline inflation was from a combination of higher fuel costs and the unwinding of last year's energy rebates.
0: Dr. Asti Mariasmo is the chief economist at PRD. We were speaking to you yesterday, Asti, about the Reserve Bank hiking the cash rate. Now, the inflation news the next day, is this all related? Can you help me decipher the two?
8: It definitely is related. And we do know that the RBA does obviously make their decision on the inflation rate. Now, this is the part that gets interesting, though. The RBA makes a decision based on the trimmed mean for inflation. And the trimmed mean is actually sitting at 3.6% at the moment, and it has been staying stable for the past 3 months. What you're reading at 4.0% is headline inflation, which means that it doesn't take into account any sort of like any special conditions that the government has put in, or, you know, it takes all of that into account, whereas the trimmed inflation actually takes it all away. So the trimmed inflation is actually the figure that you want to look at as opposed to the headline inflation.
0: And the trimmed inflation has been steady.
8: And the trimmed inflation has been steady for the past 3 months at 3.6%.
0: Okay, well, that sounds like good news.
8: It is good news in a way, but it is still higher than the 2 to 3% cash rate target that the RBA wants us to be in. I will say this, though. This is actually quite unprecedented for the RBA to do something like this when they've already made a decision on the June quarterly inflation rate data, which was something that they did in August. So they made the decision to hold the cash rate based on June quarterly inflation data when they had their meeting in August. And normally what they would do is they would wait for September quarterly inflation data to come out, which would be in time for November RBA meeting. But the current situation of the economy, the way that cost of living is still going up, the way that housing prices is still going up. I think we mentioned yesterday about how Brisbane, for example, is still at double-digit percentage growth when it comes to housing, and it is the biggest contributor to inflation rate at 4.7%, just behind transport or fuel, means that that's what made them really concerned about what's going on with the economy right now.
0: So this announcement today, does this have any impact on mortgage holders?
8: The inflation rate at the moment, it actually showcases that mortgages have been growing up. Fuel prices have been going up. So the monthly fuel index actually jumped up by 14.8% in the past month. And we might have all seen it with a lot of fuel being over $2 and diesel over $3, all of that type of stuff. So this data captures that at the moment. The next inflation rate reading, which will be at the end of next month, is what's going to capture the cash rate hike that happened yesterday.
0: Okay. Now, you mentioned the Reserve Bank's inflation target is 2 to 3%. So does this result indicate the government's strategy isn't working, or is it a situation where they don't really have much control over what's happening for overseas, for example, conflicts impacting us?
8: It's a little bit of both. So government spending have actually increased, and government spending does contribute to inflation as well, because if they're spending on like infrastructure projects, commercial projects, things like that, and even like giving out in terms of, say, grants, subsidies, extra money to the economy through whatever means, whether it's welfare, Centrelink, etc., all of that gets captured in the inflation data. So it's a little bit of kind of almost, I don't know, what's the word for it? Not tit for tat, but like chicken and egg, in the sense that all everything that's happening in the global economy is making cost of living increase.
0: Now, I imagine this is basically what your whole job is, but when we have the interest rate, when they make a decision on interest rates, they take into account unemployment, don't they?
8: They do. They definitely do. And unemployment have actually increased as well.
0: Oh, that's increased. Because I was going to say, something that the government might do is you could increase infrastructure projects, which might help people be employed, but then so that would lower the unemployment rate, but then you're increasing government spending, which, do you know what? It's all connected.
8: I know,
0: is the
8: it
0: point
8: is.
0: I'm trying to make. And it's people smarter than me that have to figure out how it works. It's up to you.
8: That's why I said it's almost like that chicken and egg thing, right? Because when the government approves a project, say it's an infrastructure project, and say it's, you know, 100 million, 200 million, whatever else it might be, that amount that they improve then goes straight into inflation spend.
0: Hmm.
8: But then that project will then also create employment, and that will then trickle through after it's that spend amount has been approved and it's got into the inflation rate.
0: So let's say the government does reduce government spending. What sort of impact would that have on some of these figures we're seeing, keeping in mind oil prices, which they might not have as much control over?
8: So if the government does reduce some spending, it will have an impact on inflation, everything else becoming the same, like as in housing is remaining the same, fuels remaining the same. That will have a hand in lowering inflation, but

0: Again, like I said, Zach, it is definitely, that is something that we have to assume that everything else remains the same, right? And that's the part that at the moment is what is really difficult, is even for me as an economist, it's quite difficult to almost predict what's about to happen, because everything that the RBA is doing this year, like increasing the cash rate in May when they normally always hold it because it's federal budget month and who knows what the federal budget is going to release. Making a call now when they normally would not. Like what they're doing right now is actually quite, in very uneconomic terms, a little bit topsy-turvy.
1: unprecedented in a way.
0: Yes, definitely unprecedented. And that can confuse a lot of people as to what's happening right now.
1: We're talking to Dr. Asti Mariasmo, the chief economist at PRD on 612 ABC Brisbane and Queensland. Can I ask, as an economist, and you look around the world, a lot of similar countries facing similar problems. Is there a shining light of a country or a government that's trying something different anywhere that is working?
0: Well, at the moment, when it comes to interest rates, the lowest interest rates are in Japan.
1: Okay. What are they doing differently?
0: So what they're doing differently than us is that, and this is going to sound really, really bad, they're staying out of the housing market. They're not actually, like, you know, trying to prop up the housing market in any way, whether it's first home buyer grants, whether it's more rebates, whether it's all of that kind of thing. They're actually letting, the way that they do help first home buyers is by doing different ways of construction and what we call in the industry modern methods of construction, things like, you know, tiny homes, capsule homes, all of that type of stuff to actually increase supply. Mm-hmm. So they are tackling that part to let the private market or the housing market then work its way through, as opposed to trying to manipulate the housing market in a way that makes it easier for one cohort versus the other, whether it's first home buyer or investor, to try and get into the market.
1: And then how has that impacted their young, or maybe not necessarily young, but their first home buyers? Is, are they just accepting that they're not going to buy a home, or are some of these initiatives like the tiny homes helping?
0: It's definitely helping in the sense that it gives them more choice. Mm. So first home buyers in Japan is definitely in the same boat as us, our first home buyers, in the sense that prices have also rocketed in Japan. But at least for them, they have more choices as to how they can get into the market.
1: Okay, very interesting. Dr. Asti Mariasmo, the chief economist at PRD, thank you so much for, I think I understand what's going on. I know a little bit more than I did a few minutes ago anyway. Thank you for your time. Here's Daryl Braithwaite. All I Do, your 2:30 news whip up in just a few minutes on 612 ABC Brisbane and Queensland.

0: Darryl Braithwaite, All I Do. It's 2:28 on your Wednesday afternoon, halfway through the week on 612 ABC Brisbane and Queensland. Very soon, we're going to be talking about this show. It was on the ABC twice a day, four times a week, for 27 years. Blue Hills, a very long-running radio play. We're going to be talking to a man dedicating himself to making sure people remember Blue Hills and everything it meant to people. If you have any memories yourself, you can text in 0467 922 612 or give us a call on 1300 222 612. We have Jenny in Nudgee. You have memories of Blue Hills, Jenny.
1: Oh, Zach, when I heard that theme, it just had tingles down my spine. I grew up with that music as a child in Sydney, and it would come through on our old HMV radio. My mum, grandmother, they'd all just gravitate to the radio, and we as children had to sit quietly while they absorbed the... I think it only went for something like 10 minutes. It wasn't a very long episode each day, but it was just a gorgeous trip down memory lane for me.
0: Well, stick around, Jenny, because you're going to hear some more Blue Hills audio very soon. Do you remember much about the storylines?
1: Well, look, I think there was a doctor. I mean, I'm talking, I'm five or six. I'm in my 70s now. It's just the music that made me spring to attention. I just have the radio on in the background, and it's just something that never leaves you, that theme.
0: Well, thank you so much for your call, Jenny. I hope you can stick around because we will be talking more about the radio play Blue Hills very soon. Did you know today's 50 years since the last episode? And it ran for 27 years. So what's that? You know, 70 plus years since it first debuted. Remarkable. We'll get more on Blue Hills very soon. It's just gone 2:30, so it's time for your news whip. This is where we look at what's making headlines across all the major mastheads. On ABC Online, David Shoebridge named as Greens leader after hotly contested ballot. The party held an unprecedented ballot for the leadership. Disappointed Greens have called for future leadership votes to be opened up to the broader party members.

Bishop over on the AFR. Inflation jumps, keeps pressure on RBA to raise rates. Inflation rose to 4% on the back of surging petrol and building costs, complicating Labor's efforts to show the country's cost of living challenge is under control. To the Australian, and there's more on inflation there, the headline reads, Treasurer doubles down on war effect on inflation while denying rift with RBA. On The Guardian, it's an EV sold every 100 seconds. Australian demand for electric cars more than doubles. A record 157,957 new EVs were sold nationally between January and June, according to the Electric Vehicle Council. And finally, the Courier Mail. Here we go. The biggest Olympic secret finally revealed. Besic Wattpack and John Holland named preferred builder for Queensland's, or Brisbane's, Victoria Park Olympic Stadium. And that is our news whip. Coming up very soon, we're going to have more on Blue Hills. We're going to be hearing from a man who actually made a documentary, a program about Blue Hills and his efforts to make sure that the recordings weren't lost forever. There's thousands of episodes. At one point, they could only find 10 recordings. Can you believe it? We're going to hear that story, plus more on the radio play Blue Hills in just a moment on 612 ABC Brisbane and Queensland. Here's Eric Carmen, Hungry Eyes.

0: That's Eric Carmen, Hungry Eyes, on 612 ABC Brisbane and Queensland. My name's Zach Mander, filling in for Kat Feeney this week. Thank you so much for your company. Did you know today is 50 years since the long-running radio play Blue Hills ended?
1: The ABC's Blue Hills, regarded as the world's longest-running radio serial, will end in September. The writer, Gwen Meredith, says she's very tired after writing Blue Hills for more than 27 years. The last episode, number 5,795, will be heard on September the 30th.
0: Laura Lee, you've given us a call from Maribyrnong. You actually remember the last episode of Blue Hills?
2: Yes, I do, but I can't really remember what it was all about.
0: You just remember where you were. What were you doing?
2: Well, I was on a holiday with my older brother and his wife, and we'd been to Alice Springs, and I just remember we were flying along that highway there, and we pulled over and said, oh, we'll have lunch and listen to the last episode of Blue Hills. And as soon as I heard that music today, I just thought, oh, my God, that's Blue Hills.
0: it took you back to that moment, did it?
2: It took me right back to that moment, sitting under the trees along the highway, listening to the last episode of Blue Hills, and I haven't got a clue what it was all about now.
0: Well, the series went for 27 years. Did your parents listen to it often?
2: They listened to it all the time. I grew up outside Roma on a property, and it was always their little rest after lunch, I think. Everyone sat and listened to Blue Hills and then back to work after the episode had finished. So it must have come on about 1 o'clock or something like that. And I even think there might have been a property outside of Roma called Blue Hills.
0: Named after it, do you think, or the other way around?
2: Yeah, maybe. And I think we probably thought it was, or might have been named after it, because if it was been going since 70 years.
0: Yeah, it's a long time. Yeah. Hey, thank you so much, Laura Lee, for your call.
2: I'll be interested now to listen so I can remember what it was all about.
0: Here's that theme song, maybe triggering a few memories. It was once an institution in Australian life, broadcast on ABC Radio twice a day, at least four times a week for 27 years. From 1949, a total of 5,975 episodes, written by one writer, Gwen Meredith. Our next guest is a former ABC reporter, journalist and documentary maker and executive producer of the Blue Hills Revisited series. Take a listen.
1: As mentioned a while ago, the earliest known recording of Blue Hills is episode number 528, broadcast for the first time in March 1951. Even though the reproduction from the acetate disc is a little scratchy, you'll have no difficulty in recognising the voices of Nellie Lamport as Hilda and a youthful Gwen Plum as Emmy.

0: The ABC presents Blue Hills by Gwynne Meredith, episode 528. Laura Barry is returning to the city, and Trixie is going with her to begin a course in training for the theater. Peter Frobisher has also decided to conclude his partnership with Neil, and consequently is also leaving. As a farewell to them all, a party is being held at Blue Hills, and we left Mandy stirring Bruce to action just as the first guests are arriving. He is far more interested in talking over ways and means of stocking the folly, but finally is forced to the duties of host, and is now talking to Max and Sue Ralston.
1: I'm so glad you could come along, Max.

0: Well, Exodus from here, you know, mass migration scheme.
1: So I understand. A further drift to the cities.
2: It's a pity. But I don't suppose Trixie or Miss Barry or Dr. Frobisher could actually be claimed as really belonging to the bush, could they?
1: Well, we hoped we had them to stay. What's Frobisher aiming to do, Bruce?
0: I really don't know. He seems a bit vague about it himself.
2: Oh, that doesn't fit in with my mental conception of him.
1: No. You know, he always seemed a reliable sort of chap.
3: Well, our next guest, former ABC reporter, journalist and documentary maker, joins us now. Ian Doyle, OAM, welcome. What are your earliest memories of Blue Hills?
4: Well, look, Zach, look, why didn't you just keep that running? I wanted to hear the next part of the episode. Look, 50 years ago on this day, the same as Laura Lee, she was driving in Queensland. I was in Queensland between Charters Towers and Townsville, driving down to do a moderation meeting. I was a teacher at the Blackheath and Thornbury College in Charters Towers, and Lorraine Robinson and I sat in the school car in a creek bed under a gum tree to listen to the last episode, exactly the same as Laura Lee. I knew that it was, at that stage, an historic moment for Australian radio, and we stopped and listened to it. Laura, the episode went for half an hour, and it was, in fact, Gwen Meredith tying up all the loose ends. The people who were supposed to get, married, went off to get married, and various children got named, and it just tidied up the series, the serial, for at the end of 27 years. It was 5,795, not 5,975 episodes. And the fun part, Zach, is she didn't actually write it. She spoke it.
3: Really?
4: She spoke 7 million words, 70 novels worth, in 27 years. From the 28th of February 1949 until this day, 50 years ago, the 30th of September 1976. And she was recorded on an acetate disc, insofar as when she originally did it, she put it into a dictaphone. The dictaphone recorded the words and then was sent to the ABC to be typed and then edited for length and sent back, and the actors then performed. But it was, in fact, that she didn't ever write the serial. She spoke it. And that's an amazing thing if you think about all those characters she had in her head for all of that time. For goodness gracious, no wonder she said after 27 years, I'm tired. I can't continue doing this.
3: Gwen Meredith is who you're referring to there, Ian, the writer of Blue Hills. I was looking up some photos of Gwen earlier. All of them were in front of a typewriter. She must have had a prop one.
4: Yeah, she did. She did. But she went very quickly onto a dictaphone. And the result was that the pieces were then edited. One of the fun things that she told me about people looking after her back was that she at one stage put in the script, blah, blah, blah, and Nellie Lamport, that's the cook, Hilda the cook, takes the pikelets out of the oven and blah, blah, blah. And the woman who was typing the script at the ABC in Sydney rang her up and said, Ms. Meredith, look, I'm just typing the script here. The pikelets out of the oven. You don't cook pikelets in an oven, Miss Meredith. You cook them on the stovetop. So, oh, well, change that. That'll all be fine. She wanted it to be as accurate as possible, of course, and she was very, very focused on providing accurate material of current affairs that was of interest to regional rural Australia. And it provided a bridge, a very serious bridge, between city and country for a very, very long time. And you'd love the figures, Zach. When it was at its peak in the 1950s, the serial theme you just played, which was written by Ronald Hamner, it's called Pastoral, it was written by Ronald Hamner. It was the second most recognised theme after the ABC News theme in Australia. And the second thing is that one in two radios in Australia at 1 o'clock were tuned into this radio serial. It was a significant and important part of many Australians' lives in the 1950s and 60s.
3: Wow, 50% share. For some context these days, a 12 or 13% share is considered very, very good. Usually that's the number one program. Ian, can I ask you how...

0: your interest in Blue Hills came about, because you made a program, Blue Hills Revisited.
1: I did. It was when I was in charge of the Rural Department in South Australia in 1988 for the 200th birthday of Australia. How I became interested in it was I was... You know, my grandparents were on a cane farm in the Burdekin at Ayrville, and I was just very conscious at 1 o'clock that you had to sit and listen to the Bakelite HMV radio, because Grandad and Nana always listened to Blue Hills, and that was it. And that's where I grew up on it. I just knew that 50 years ago, as a 22-year-old, that I was listening to something that was historically important, which is what I got interested in. And then who knew? You know, 12 years later in 1988, I then produced this piece called The Blue Hills Revisited. What happens over Christmas time, as you know, Zach, is that there are holes that appear in the schedule for ABC Radio around Australia while people go on holidays a lot. And so I put my hand up and said, I'll take the last, I'll take 15 minutes from 1 until 1:15 for 3 weeks over Christmas New Year in 1988. And I said, I'll be a smart aleck here. I'll just ring up the archives, the ABC, and get the last 15 episodes of Blue Hills. That'll be beautiful. Everybody will love that. I made contact with archives and I said, yes, out of the 5,795 episodes, we have 10.
0: Only 10?
1: Only 10. And the reason for that was that when they were originally recorded, they were recorded onto acetate disc, which you can only play a couple of times. The piece you just played then is from an acetate disc, as I indicated in the introduction to the piece. And you can only play it once or twice, and it becomes unusable. That piece got stuck in a cupboard somewhere in Perth, and it was, you know, revealed many, many years later, which is why it is the oldest still existing episode. After the acetate disc in the 50s, it went to quarter-inch magnetic tape, which you'd know nothing about, Zach. That's ancient history to you, but that's what it went out on. But it was recorded in Sydney, and they did a week or so at a time on a Wednesday morning in the main studio of the ABC in Sydney. That's when the actors came together. And they would then send that tape around Australia to the capital cities. The capital cities would then broadcast, as per the schedule of Blue Hills, at 1 o'clock and repeated again at 6:45 on Radio 2. That's the Radio National network of the now. And then what would happen is they'd be sent back to Sydney and they would be erased, because the quarter inch magnetic tape was very expensive. So the Blue Hills episodes would be recorded, played, sent back, erased, next one put on, sent out. And that's why there are only 10 episodes left. But as a result of Blue Hills Revisited in 1988, one of the requests that I asked was that if you had copies of the serial anywhere in your archive, in your top drawer or in the kitchen or whatever, would you let me get a copy of it? And the result was, because the ABC stopped the repeat at 6:45 on Radio 2 or Radio National, well out from the end of 1976, the people at home, normally the wives in the house, would record the program at 1 o'clock so that their husbands or partners coming back after work could hear it, because they couldn't listen to it at work. And the result is those ended up being available. But the trouble was they never started at the beginning, as you did just then, by saying, this is episode blah, blah, blah, Gwen Merrithy, blah, blah, blah. They just used to get in just before the words started. So you never knew the combination of what these episodes were. And it'll be a PhD student in 50 years' time. I'll go back and re-splice the egg, you know, undo the scramble and end up with an egg, yeah.
0: Well, thanks to those listeners, there are now 75 to 80 episodes
1: yes.
0: that we know of.
1: Yes.
0: We are talking to Ian Doyle on 612 ABC Brisbane in Queensland about Blue Hills, the long-running ABC radio play. On this day 50 years ago, it was announced that it would be ending. Ian, you interviewed the writer Gwen Meredith. Here's a little bit of that interview when she was still going strong at 98.
2: I don't read the paper. 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
3: Yes.
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0: radio fan now.
1: Yes. Radio National?
0: Yes. I have someone comes in every morning, and I'm a bit unsteady on my feet, and so I don't care to get under the shower without anyone in the house. Oh, they come in about 9:30 and leave by lunchtime, and then they send me up lunch from the kitchen. So I'm trying to stay independent without going into a nursing home or any such thing.
1: And you're obviously succeeding at that.
0: So far.
1: Yes. Well, have you got your sights set on 100 and then some?
0: No. I think that, I don't know, I just feel being 100 is almost embarrassing.
1: Why is that?
0: I don't know, it's just a feeling I had. Almost indecent.
1: Well, maybe you should change your birth date. Well, change your date and be 98 forever.
0: That's a good idea.
2: She sounds like a remarkable woman, Ian. I understand that she had a very creative way of getting rid of characters on the show. They wouldn't necessarily be killed off. How did she do it?
3: Well, she only killed one, Zach, and that was she wanted to move him on, and he died of it. Well, he was leaving the serial, so he was off to other things, and he got killed in a motorbike accident. And the result was that the response from the audience as a result of this person dying on the program, on the serial, was such that she said to me, I then resolved, Ian, that from this point on, should I want to change the structure of who was actually appearing and so forth, I would simply send them to Tasmania. And then what would happen is I would make reference to them from time to time, you know, that, oh, I had a letter from Auntie Nellie yesterday, and no, she's all fine, the children are going well. And the result of all of that was that, it was such a reaction to the death of this person, because people became very connected to the characters that were on the radio on a daily basis. The actors included people like Ruth Cracknell and Ed Devereaux and Queenie Ashton and Gwen Plum, Nellie Lamport, Charles Bud Tingle from The Castle, John Mellion from Crocodile Dundee, Nigel Lovell, June Salter, Rod Taylor, some of those you would know. But they all largely Sydney actors who, it was their bread and butter, really, and it was an important time on Australian radio. The serials of that time, including things like When a Girl Marries and Portia Faces Life, were a fundamental part of everybody's daily, you know, listening activity, and they were very important to many, many, many of the audience that we're speaking to right now.
2: One of those, Ian, is Maggie in Geebung. She's given us a call. Maggie, this was an important part of your day listening to Blue Hills.
4: Oh, just for a little while, I think it was, because I know I had a friend living near an understate school, so a group of my friends, we'd race off to her place and listen while we were on lunch at school. So it was very good, and I think afterwards, you know, I used to listen to it too, but of course I was at a different school by then and didn't have my friend living close by.
2: That's a great story. Thank you for sharing with us, Maggie, this afternoon.
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2: It is 2:55. We are going to try to squeeze our people's pick in before the 3 o'clock news. We've been asking you this afternoon to choose between REO Speedwagon and Masters Apprentices. Let me check the tally here. I'm a little bit surprised by this, but I'm proud of the great state of Queensland for picking the local act, and that's Masters Apprentices. 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

Jess Naunton driving you home this afternoon, where today we're going to be talking about money, stress, sewage, dinosaurs and cats, which admittedly sounds like a radio program that, you know, doesn't particularly have the contents of a strange group message chat. But first, there is a serious story unfolding behind the household budget. Financial counsellors are seeing growing demand from Australians under enormous pressure, and increasingly, it's the people reaching out for help that have jobs. They're earning a wage, turning up to work, doing everything that they are supposed to be doing, and still, they're finding it so hard and really difficult to keep up. That conversation coming your way. And if all of else fails, really, and you're feeling down and out and your blood pressure is rising, why not put on a dinosaur costume? No, really, a dinosaur costume. There's something wonderfully liberating about swapping the everyday version of yourself for several feet of inflatable prehistoric reptile. And I'll find out why getting ridiculous, having a laugh and embracing a little silliness could actually help us de-stress. Then, from a job that sounds made up to one you might wish was, imagine pulling on your work gear, taking a deep breath and deliberately diving into raw sewage. You'll meet a man that's made an entire career out of it this afternoon. Having some fun on drive for your Wednesday. Plenty to go through this afternoon, but right now, let's find out what's making the latest in news headlines. It's 3 o'clock.

0: ABC News, good afternoon. I'm Kira Jones. Australians are facing mounting cost of living pressures with inflation climbing sharply. The jump comes a day after the RBA lifted interest rates to a 15-year high, as finance reporter David Chow reports.
1: Inflation went up to 4% in the year to August, according to new figures from the ABS. Now, that's a significant jump from the previous month's 3.5%, and it was driven up by more expensive electricity and housing construction, as builders passed on the higher costs of their materials and labour. The rising price of petrol and diesel also contributed after the government's fuel excise discount ended last month, and oil prices surged across the world as hostilities between the US and Iran flared up.
0: The federal government is promising more help for Australians struggling with rising costs. Prime Minister Anthony Albanese says further relief will be unveiled in December's mid-year economic and fiscal outlook.
2: We'll announce them in MIEFO, which is at the end of the year, and the budget next year. What they expect is a government to be considered, to work through proposals in a considered, orderly way.
0: Queensland's Premier says he's deeply troubled by a sharp rise in deaths among children involved with the child safety system. The Queensland Family and Child Commission's annual report shows 91 vulnerable children who died last financial year had been known to authorities. That's an increase of almost 60% on the previous year. David Crisafulli says the figures reinforce the need for the state's Child Safety Commission of Inquiry, which made dozens of recommendations.
3: We've got to fix the broken child

0: safety system. We've got to. And in my mind, that the inquiry is a line in the sand. And we have to make sure that we improve the system, particularly residential care.
1: Queensland Treasurer David Janetsky has accused the federal government of unfairly shifting costs onto states and territories. In a National Press Club address, he pointed to the NDIS, disaster recovery, and major road projects as areas where Queensland is being forced to pick up more of the bill. Mr. Janetsky says Canberra needs to shoulder more of the financial burden for its own policies.
2: These were not decisions of the Queensland government, nor any state or territory government, and we have no say in them.
1: The acting Home Affairs Minister has sought to reassure Australians their most sensitive information remains protected following a Medicare data breach involving a rogue OpenAI agent. Richard Miles has ordered all federal agencies to review their technology systems in the wake of the breach. He's told ABC Radio Perth existing safeguards are working.
3: Our most sensitive information, and I really want to reassure people on this point, is constantly under attention. There is constant efforts to probe it, and yet that security has been able to be maintained. So actually I have a pretty good sense of confidence.
1: Overseas, Britain's new Prime Minister has used his first major speech as leader to signal a reset in relations with the European Union. Here's Europe correspondent Mazoe Ford.
4: In a speech to the UK Labour conference, Prime Minister Andy Burnham declared Brexit has done more harm than good and left Britain weaker. He vowed to lay out possibilities for future EU relations later this year.
5: There are different options, and I will see if we can find consensus around one, which will give us clarity about our position and the future of the continent that we live in.
4: Mr. Burnham also pledged to overhaul Britain's care system, unite the increasingly divided kingdom, and lead on AI. Mazoe Ford, ABC News, Liverpool.
1: Queensland's weather, scattered showers from St. Lawrence to Cooktown today and about northern Cape York. Isolated showers about the Capricornia district and the Gulf Coast, mostly fine elsewhere. Partly cloudy in the southeast, Brisbane 24. Scattered showers tomorrow between Cooktown and Townsville, tending widespread about the Cassowary and Daintree coasts. Isolated showers along the east coast, north of St. Lawrence and about the western Gulf country. Partly cloudy in the southeast, fine or mostly fine elsewhere. Brisbane 13, a top of 25 degrees. The Gold Coast 12 to 25. The Sunshine Coast 13 to 24 degrees. And Ipswich 6 to 27. Looking ahead, mostly fine in the southeast on Friday and Saturday. 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
8: A very good afternoon to you on this Wednesday. Well, a shirt can still smell like them, look like them, and instantly take you back to a moment with them, which can make letting it go almost impossible. One regional Queensland woman is transforming the clothes left behind loved ones into teddy bears and keepsakes, giving grieving families a little piece of someone they miss to hold on to. And they've had jobs, they have incomes, and from the outside they may look like they're doing just fine. But increasingly, more people are calling a debt helpline because the household numbers simply don't add up. More than 187,000 calls and chats have been made to the National Debt Helpline over the past year as financial counsellors hear from people struggling with mortgages, tax debt, credit cards, and everyday bills. Bringing you that conversation this hour. And this Sunday, millions of Australians will lose an hour of sleep in the name of more sunshine, while Queensland and Western Australia will roll over, hit snooze, and keep their clocks exactly where they are. But you'll meet someone with a different perspective on this coming up shortly. I'm Jess. Let's have some fun.

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0: Now, Palaranda Beach in Townsville is home to a lot of things. Nudists, crocs, sharks, questionable activities at times. And now it can add dinosaurs to its name. Well, at least a couple of people in dinosaur costumes anyways. A woman in Townsville was dancing about in her dinosaur costume, releasing some pent-up frustrations, let's say, when all of a sudden, yet another dinosaur joined her for part of the fun. And both of these ladies are with me in the studio in Townsville this afternoon. Taylor and Liette, welcome to Drive this afternoon.
2: Thank you very much. Hi.
0: Very good to have you. I'm sure you're probably both wondering, how on earth did we end up on radio after putting on these costumes?
2: Pretty much, yeah.
3: Very much so.
0: Well, it started with you, Taylor. You, you know, love dinosaurs, I understand, and it led you to put one on and heading down to Palaranda Beach.
2: Yeah, I just like dinosaurs, saw the costume, decided to buy it, and I was frustrated. So, yeah, went down to the beach. It's been good. Fun.

0: did it sort of, you know, question whether or not when you saw, obviously, Liette, you're like, hang on a sec, there's another person?
1: I immediately started screaming, oh, my God, oh, my God. It was so exciting. It was the most magical moment.
2: It was the best thing ever, yeah.
0: Liette, how did you come across Taylor? Were you just down there yourself?
2: Yeah, I was down at the beach with my boyfriend, and we were just leaving and heading back into town and drove past and saw Taylor. She was just vibing and we were laughing. We were actually cheering you on. Like, you couldn't hear us, obviously. And I decided to see if my dinosaur costume's batteries were still working, and they were. So, obviously, I had to join you. Just, it was such a vibe.
0: Now, I have to ask, because I don't carry a dinosaur costume in my car, Liette. So, did you have one just spare and handy? Or
2: yes, I did.
0: Why was that?
2: I have a van, so it's all decked out, fully off-grid. Sometimes I live in it, so my life's in the van, including the dinosaur costume, to whip out for impromptu performances.
0: With you, Taylor, it seems, as well, because you've sparked this fandom of dinosaurs now being at Palaranda Beach. Did it change your mood?
1: It did. I woke up today in such a good mood, honestly. I'm not angry. I don't want to punch anyone.
0: Yeah. Always good.
1: That's definitely a win.
0: What is it that you think is it about, you know, putting on a costume then that made you feel better?
1: I think it was just such a silly thing to do. Like, it's ridiculous. It's not something that everyone sees every day. And the first time I did it, I was just feeling goofy. So I went down to the beach and kicked around a coconut husk, and a few kids were just like, oh, mummy, look, a dinosaur. And it was really enjoyable. So I figured when I'm angry, maybe I can just go do the same thing. I ended up leaving in a really good mood. So the second time it ended up a lot better. I made a friend.
0: Made a friend who also now has a dinosaur costume. I mean, when you both saw each other, Liette, you sort of described what happened for you. But Taylor, when you saw Liette now coming, wandering down the beach in another dinosaur costume.
1: Honestly, it was magic. I'd never expected to meet another wild dinosaur. It was truly magic.
0: Another wild dinosaur. I love how you phrase that. Were there other people there? Did they get to enjoy the fun?
1: When I got there, there was only about four other people. By the time I left, the parking lot was full, and Liette said that there was a bus pulled up to enjoy watching.
2: There was lots of people. There were people filming her before I even, like, got my costume on. I noticed that. So
1: I was just trying my best to not pay attention to anybody. Stay in my own little world.
0: Well, you've clearly made a lot of people happy just, you know, by you simply heading down there, Taylor, and you, Liette, by joining it as well and having a bit of fun together. Was there any music, or did you make your own music?
1: I had my phone in my pocket and I was just dancing. I started with dinosaur music, and as Spotify does, it changed it to other party music, so we were just vibing.
2: Absolutely vibing. It was great.
1: It was amazing.
0: What is it, Taylor, about dinosaurs that you love so much? Because, you know, it's not just a costume. You've got the tattoos of dinosaurs.
1: Yeah, I'm fascinated with archaeology and paleontology and all sorts of just historic things. I really enjoy paleontology, and if it was a career choice for me, I would absolutely take it up. So I just have a passion for dinosaurs.
0: It's amazing to see how this, you know, sort of started probably not in the best way for you, Taylor, and has ended up being such a joyful moment for the both of you, and also so many people around you as well. And I believe with some of those videos, you've got a lot of attention online, Taylor. What have people been saying?
1: A lot of my friends and family are just like, oh my goodness, what are you up to again now? Which is funny because, you know, why not? But other people are just really encouraging everyone to just have fun and enjoy life because, you know, we only really live it once. So just enjoy it while we got it, and everyone's sort of on the same page. It's really nice to see that there's no judgment or, hey, you're crazy or you're a weirdo. It's just everyone's just like, hey, let's just encourage this.
0: Do you think we need a little bit more of that, Liette? Do you think we need to stop taking ourselves so seriously and put on a dinosaur costume and just, you know, dance it out?
2: Oh, 100%. Just, it was magical seeing her. Just like, we were cheering you on from the car. Just the way you were dancing, it was such a vibe. It was just great to really see someone just enjoying themselves, like, and not caring.
1: Yeah.
2: I really loved it. I respected that. That was really cool.
0: Now, we did say, you know, you had the dinosaur costume just spare in your van, but you've worn it before, not at a beach, but you like to put it on to surprise people at places, is that right, Liette?
2: So I originally bought it last year because my sister

0: asked me to pick her up from the airport, and she'd just been in London for the last 3 years. So I hadn't seen her since then. And right before she arrived, like 24 hours before she arrived, she sent me a reel on Instagram of somebody in a dinosaur costume picking someone up at the airport. And she said, if it's not like this, I don't want it. So obviously I went and got a dinosaur costume and did exactly that for her. It was great. The airport people, they loved it. It was hilarious. And you're right, the kids do love it.
1: They
0: love the
1: they
0: kids.
1: Really
0: All
1: do.
0: The kids came up, they loved my dinosaur costume.
2: And I think the big kids as well.
0: Yes.
2: Yeah. Well, thank you to both of you for spreading a bit of joy at Palaranda Beach and, of course, in the airport as well. I really appreciate both of your times this afternoon.
0: Thank you so much.
2: Having a bit of fun in Townsville is Taylor and Liette, putting on a dinosaur costume, having some fun at the beach, dancing it out and making some friendships as well. 17 minutes past 3 here across regional Queensland.

0: from 1976. That's Bose Skaggs with Georgia.
1: Ludging on the Blind Side.
2: If we truly are a sporting nation, then we need a section in the census about our sporting interests and

0: affiliations.
1: Why is someone doing this?
0: I know.
2: Ryan HG.
1: Surely a write-in campaign would draw the attention of organisers to the need for these questions. And maybe you mark it up yourself.
0: Or just up the top of it. You know, I love Manly. Foz is doing a great job.
1: And I get all my rugby league from bludging on the
0: Bonds. From bludging on the Bonds.
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4: This Sunday, most of the country will lose an hour's sleep, putting their clocks forward for the start of daylight savings. Queensland and Western Australia will, as usual, sleep on. It's a perennial argument. Should we reintroduce it? At the moment, there are two petitions in Queensland's Parliament about daylight savings, and Associate Professor Thomas Sigler thinks a lot about time. He's a human geographer from the University of Queensland and has been investigating global timekeeping to better understand how some time zones have nothing to do with time. He's with me on Drive this afternoon. Good afternoon, Professor Sigler.
5: Good afternoon. Thank you for having me.
4: Really well. Great to have you on the show. Now, is there a global time zone system? That's what I want to know this afternoon.
5: Well, there is and there isn't. So there's time zones that are observed locally, and those are locally sanctioned. So, for example, we have the Queensland Standard Time Act, which is typically, in most jurisdictions, part of the Department of Weights and Measures. So the same department that regulates them to make sure you're getting a litre of fuel when you say you're getting a litre of fuel is the same one that regulates what time it is locally. But if you look globally, there's actually no global authority.
4: So does that mean our phones and computers are relying on unofficial databases to keep time?
5: They are, and in fact, what happens often is Telstra will accidentally put us on daylight saving time. So you'll wake up on October 4th or October 5th, and your phone will say 7 when it's really only 6 because they've gotten the time library wrong. So it's actually reliant on these sort of informal time libraries.
4: I think this may come as a surprise to many people, Associate Professor Sigler. I mean, I think most people think that time zones are fixed.
5: They're not, and there's a lot of contestation. In fact, someone's identified 30 parts of the world that actually have overlapping time zone systems. I mean, most of these are in the ocean, to be fair. But if you have a child that's born on an aircraft, for example, you do have to record what day and what time they were born, and that may be actually ambiguous.
4: So is this then all about politics when it comes to timekeeping?
5: Fundamentally, yes. And it plays out at different scales. So at a local scale, so Queensland, for example, we had a referendum and that was political. But at a global scale, the timekeepers of these time zones are actually just volunteers who are going on their best judgment. I'll give you a concrete example. So oftentimes people will submit changes to this time zone library. And one of the changes that's been often submitted is the eastern provinces of Ukraine have been submitted to be changed to Russian time. And they have to basically be the geopolitical timekeeper who says, okay, are these parts of Russia or are these parts of Ukraine? Because depending on the answer to that question, it could be two different time zones.
4: This is fascinating, Associate Professor Thomas Sigler. I didn't realise this, and probably many other people didn't either. So what got you to study time in this way?
5: So I obviously moved to Queensland about 14, 15 years ago and found it profoundly strange that the birds would wake me up around 4 o'clock in the morning, but then it would be pitch black at 6 p.m. And that just struck me as so weird, having lived in many other parts of the world where that was not the case. And so I just became interested as to what made the world's time zones tick, no pun intended, and then how time zone politics has played out through daylight saving time.
4: Why do you think then, you know, now that you've been here for 15 years, have you been able to understand why there are so many lovers of daylight saving and who want to see it permanently?
5: Yeah, look, it's tricky. So daylight saving and permanent daylight saving are actually two quite distinct things. The daylight saving as practiced in most of the world is a compromise solution between sort of people who like their morning light and people who like their evening light. And the idea is that we can have potentially more evening light in the summertime, but then preserve it in the wintertime. So that's daylight saving. Permanent daylight saving is actually a misnomer. Permanent daylight saving actually just means switching the time zone you're in. And that's actually exactly what's happened in British Columbia and Manitoba. So in Canada, they've just gone off standard time permanently in favor of a permanent 1 hour forward shift, meaning in Vancouver, they're going to have pretty late sunrises in the winter.
4: And obviously all to do that, to expand, obviously, their day, or to make more time in their day.
5: Yeah, that's right. I mean, daylight saving or reclassifying time zones are just a redistributional measure. Unfortunately, we can't make the sun shine more, although most of us spend most of our time in artificial light, so that in some ways we do actually make the sun shine more by illuminating our offices and our homes artificially, which was not the case 200 years ago. So it's unsurprising that daylight savings is only about 50 years old in Australia. So most of us work in offices, and most of us are time constrained, which means we have to go to work at a certain time, and we sort of finish at a certain time. And the same is true for school children. So they have to go to school, you know, sort of around 8 o'clock in the morning. They finish up at 3 o'clock in the afternoon. And that means that the times at which they are able to enjoy the sun are very prescribed. So the time zone politics very much, and the renewed interest in time zone politics very much plays into the fact that we are now an indoor society.
4: It's been fascinating getting to learn a little bit more behind this. Really appreciate your time, Associate Professor Thomas Sigler from the University of Queensland. Have a great afternoon.
5: Thank you. Thank you for having me.
4: Learning there, obviously, that time zones socially constructed rather than being based off science. Maybe you knew that already, maybe you didn't. Fascinating to hear from Associate Professor Thomas Sigler there. You can read more about his research on the line as well. You might have caught me slightly distracted for part of that interview, and that's probably because, well, the two ladies put on their dinosaur costumes and were outside the ABC having a dance and spreading some more joy here on Wickham Street in Townsville. So spreading more joy in the dinosaur costumes was Taylor and Liette this afternoon outside ABC North Queensland.

0: Mr. Big, to be with you at 3:30 here on ABC across regional Queensland. There are some clothes you simply can't bring yourself to throw away. Dad's favourite work shirt, perhaps, mum's old blouse, the footy jersey your partner wore every weekend. After someone dies, those ordinary pieces of fabric can suddenly feel extraordinarily precious. And in North Queensland, a woman by the name of Sandra is giving those clothes another life, carefully cutting, stitching and transforming them into teddy bears and keepsakes that families can hold on to, quite literally turning something they remember wearing into something they can hug. And behind every stitch is a person, a family and a story that Sandra has been trusted to preserve. Her name is Sandra Hubert and she's speaking with me here about memories made with love.
1: Back in 2004, I had a friend with Huntington's who couldn't actually pick up a photo of her son to kiss. And I just went, I can't have that. So I just went and bought some T-shirt fabric stuff and printed his photo on a pillow for her so she could roll over and kiss it. So that's how it started, printing photos on fabric. I mean, now I print them properly on fabric. And then a couple of years later, our friends lost their little daughter. And I started with my memory cards, with a photo of the person on one side and a poem of I love you on the other. And that just has helped. They're laminated and they fit in your wallet. And it's just ever evolved from there, making quilts, making memory pillows or cuddle cushions. You know, I had one man who had lost his baby daughter through stillbirth, and he reached out to me, sent me a photo, and I made him a cuddle cushion. Oh. And he just said, thank you for making my daughter feel real. I can cuddle her. I can cry in public, but she's mine. You know, I can hold her. And that broke me up. Little things to help people grieve.
0: Having something tangible, having a physical thing to be able to remember and feel close to your lost loved one.
1: Yes. You know, a dad who passed away with six young children. I reached out to his wife and she gave me his shirts and I put a photo with his shirts on cuddle cushions for his children. And to see them run around, they pick which one they wanted, and this is Daddy, and they just held Daddy running around. No, they're only little, but at least they could go to sleep with Daddy. But it's just to help people grieve.
0: With the ones, you know, the family has offered parts of their clothing to you, do you feel a bit of pressure with that as well because of the weight and gravity around the grief?
1: My first one, yes. You know, to cut that first piece of clothing, I just sort of felt, ugh. But now I sort of just, I think of the family, think of the person and do the best I can. I sort of let the clothing tell me what it wants to do, if you know what I mean. Like, I just said, no, I'll cut this way or I'll cut that way. I had one young boy who died and I made three quilts for his twin sister, his sister and his mum. And he'd been peg fed, so I had to put a patch on every article of clothing. But just to see the photos the mum sent back of them all cuddling up under these quilts from their brother and son. You know, you just think that's helped them to cope.
0: Do you get to learn a little bit more about the family or the person, you know, that you're making the bears or the teddy or the quilt or anything for? Do the family speak to you and share a little bit about their lives?
1: Sometimes they do, and I think it helps because I'm not part of the family, but I'm close. I'm doing something for them so they can share their grief, you know, whether it's a split family. It doesn't matter who I speak with. It's just personal between us. And they're able to just explain what's happened or even give me a hug or I give them a hug.
0: When they finally see the finished product, Sandra, that you've handmade for them, what's been some of the responses?
1: I've had various that they don't want to have a look until the whole family's together, to opening it, crying and just hugging me. It's just been very, very varied, like especially with the memory cards I've delivered, and they've just kept touching them. That's something tangible to hold. It's wallet size or credit card size laminated. Picture of the person on the front with some little stickers of love hearts or stars and just the poem of I love you. I can read it to you if you'd like.
0: That would be lovely.
1: I love you. This is a very special poem. Read it when you are blue. Put it in your wallet. It is just from me to you. You are very special in each and every way and I will always love you forever and a day. Whenever you are feeling sad because we are apart, just remember that I love you with all of my heart. Always keep it with you, and for when you are down, hold it close to your heart. It is filled with my love for you. And I just say, I love you, and the person's name.
0: That's beautiful. You do make other keepsakes for people as well, especially when, you know, families are seeing their, you know, parents or loved ones having to work away, or maybe grandma's, you know, lives in a different city.
1: Yeah.
0: I mean, do you like the lighthearted stuff as well, Sandra? Get to enjoy being part
1: I
0: of
1: do.
0: Someone in that space?
1: Well, I made a repaired a gorilla for a family friend. His daughter was getting married, and this is her favourite toy since she was tiny. He had almost no stuffing left. She used to eventually then put a hand inside as a puppet, and he was worse than the photos he sent me. But I fixed him up and put him in a suit, and she carried him down the aisle when she got married. She was over the moon. So that was wonderful for me.
0: 20 years of doing this, how does it feel?
1: It feels lovely. You don't realise the time goes past until you look back and you think, wow, that was a long time ago. To help so many people, I don't know how many people I've helped. It's more that everybody needs to, they grieve in their own way, and to have an outlet, something to hold, something to ground them. You know, I've been to a viewing where they're holding the memory cards and they're all just rubbing them. They're just staring at their loved one and they're just rubbing them. They're just, and as the funeral director said, that's helping them.
0: That's Sandra Hubert, the woman behind Memories Made With Love, Sandra, and speaking there about how your loved one's clothing can be turned into a keepsake that you can hold on to forever. It is 20 minutes to 4 here on ABC across regional Queensland. Jess, driving you home this afternoon.

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1: ABC Western Queensland.
0: Now, there was a time when having a job was supposed to mean having financial security, but increasingly the people struggling are employed. Calls and chats to the National Debt Helpline have jumped almost 12% in a year, with more than 187,000

0: contacts, and more than 4 in 10 callers are in paid work. Mortgage stress is now the number one issue people are presenting with, and after the Reserve Bank lifted the cash rate again to 4.6%, financial counsellors fear households already making impossible choices are being squeezed even harder. Deb Schrute is with Financial Counselling Australia and is with me this afternoon. Good afternoon, Deb.
1: Good afternoon.
0: 187,000 calls is a very is a very large number. What are you hearing from people, Deb?
1: People are really struggling at the moment. And the news of yesterday's rate rise is unfortunately probably going to see us see those numbers increase even more. What we've been seeing, as you said, is there's been almost a 12% increase year on year on calls to the National Debt Helpline. And the Small Business Debt Helpline has seen almost 25% increase in calls, which is huge.
0: And 4 in 10 callers people that are employed. I mean, do we have to rethink what we're talking about when we say the words and the phrase financial hardship and what that looks like nowadays?
1: Absolutely. We have definitely seen a change in the cohorts of people who've been reaching out to the National Debt Helpline. Previously, it was people who were potentially in chronic poverty or people who had a change in circumstance. But in the last 18 months, we're seeing more and more people who are employed. And it's, like you said, it's four in 10 callers currently. And having a job is just no longer has the protective factors that it once did.
0: And what are the main concerns that people are having? Is it mortgage stress? Is it cost of living? Is it even fuel these days, Deb?
1: I would say it's everything, but the statistics from the National Debt Helpline from the last quarter showed that almost 12% were presenting with mortgage stress as the biggest issue. This was followed by ATO debt, credit card debt, and then personal loans. But the mortgage being up there as the highest presenting issue is a very new thing for the service.
0: On ABC Radio across regional Queensland this afternoon, my guest is Deb Schrute from Financial Counselling Australia. Are you hearing more people sacrificing, you know, some things to be able to then afford their mortgage or groceries, for instance, Deb?
1: Absolutely. So this issue doesn't happen overnight. Usually there's a bit of a creep, so people might start to cut back on potentially luxuries, going out to eat, subscription services, those sorts of things. Then they might make slightly harder decisions. So potentially they're not sending their children to after school activities, those sorts of things. And now we're seeing that people have already made those sacrifices and cut things out, and now they're having to make some really hard decisions about, you know, do I pay for the electricity this week? Do I fall behind on my mortgage? Because they're just unable to make all their commitments.
0: Which makes yesterday's interest rate rise a little bit more complicated, a little bit more layered, perhaps more pressure. When we think about this, I mean, for people who were already just treading water, let's say, Deb, how significant was yesterday's announcement?
1: It was definitely not good news. And like I said, we're seeing a cohort that used to have savings, for example, and over time they're now up to the stage where they're really needing to focus on the basics. And the good news is that people are not alone. As we said, we're seeing a lot of people who are hurting from this at the moment. And there is help available for people who find themselves in this situation. What we're recommending is that people reach out to their lender. So that could be your mortgage lender, that could be utilities, so such as your energy provider, it could be your telecommunications provider. Let them know you're in hardship and ask them how they're able to support you.
0: Do you find that

0: companies are pretty open to that sort of conversation, Deb?
1: Well, we're certain some are better than others, but we are certainly urging all these organisations to have compassion and to look after their customers in this situation. Even just basic things like making sure they're answering the call. If people are filling out online forms, that they're responding to them and providing them with whatever assistance they're able to. There's also a lot of self-help information on the National Debt Helpline website, which is ndh.org.au. And there's financial counsellors are available. They're free, independent and confidential, and help people who are in these sorts of situations.
0: Deb, it's an incredible amount of demand that you're seeing through Financial Counselling Australia and, of course, also going through the National Debt Helpline as well. Is more support needed? What needs to change here? Of course, there's so many conflicting factors that are making the cost of living rising, but is there something that you've been able to identify that we should be addressing and doing?
1: Well, I think that On a personal level, people should stop, breathe, not panic about the situation. It's really important that they're not making reactive decisions, which is really hard when you're under that pressure. I'd be very cautious about taking on more debt to solve the debt problems. So, for example, a new loan or credit card or buy now, pay later, might create what we call a debt spiral, which is when you're relying on debt to pay for debt. With regards to the support available, financial counsellors are luckily a very, very dedicated sector. We're doing the best we can to help as many people as we can, and that's in several different capacities. Like I said before, we are trying to get the creditors to do all the right things, to treat their customers with respect, be responsive with regards to hardship requests. Like I said before, we have the self-help information on the website to help guide people with what their options are. And then there's also our phone service and chat service. The phone service can be reached on 1-800-007-007, and the chat service is on our website, which is ndh.org.au.
0: And Deb, just lastly, are you going to need more people to be able to handle this amount of calls coming through with the expectation, as you say, that you're going to experience more calls?
1: The sector is currently stretched, and that is from the two helplines and also face-to-face financial counselling services. Potentially there might be a little wait for people to get that help. That is going to depend on where people are based as well. Absolutely, we could definitely do with more financial counsellors. But like I said, we are trying to work in a really clever way to be able to just get the messages and to be able to support as many people as we can.
0: Well, we really appreciate the work that you do, you and your team, and thank you for joining us on Drive this afternoon, Deb Schroot.
1: No problem. Thanks for having me.
0: Deb Schroot with Financial Counselling Australia. 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That's the National Debt Helpline, 1-800-007-007. The time is 9 minutes to 4:00.

0: That's New Order with True Faith. At 5 minutes to four, let's check in with finance now.
1: The optimism we saw,
2: the market should have a steady
1: volumes, which were expected, were.
0: And he did it so well yesterday, Greg Nucifora from Bell Potter. Only in a minute, but you did it so well, Greg, yesterday.
3: Thanks, Jess. I'll try and get in your time frames. Markets having a very good day today. We're up 96 points at the moment, 8,982. It's a pretty good turnaround from where we have been. Some of the stocks that gained, Lendlease up 14%, Karoon 10%, and Domino's Pizza Enterprises up 7%. On the downside, Develop Global Limited off 10%, Pinnacle Investments 5%, and Elvira Lithium down 5% as well. Well, the market strength today comes on the back of the August inflation data, which came out at about 11:30 Queensland time. Consumer price index was up to 4% on the year. That's up from 3.5% on July. But that is a pretty good, considering where they expected it to come in at 4.1%, and that really pushed markets along. Aussie dollar extended losses today after softer than expected inflation data prompted traders to dial down the RBA's chance that it would lift rates for a fifth time. I will give you the Aussie data in a minute, but the other bit of news, the reason Unleash had such a good day, they have satisfied all conditions precedent to the divestment of

0: Greg from Bell Potter this afternoon with the finance update. Right now, though, in Weipa, sitting on 31 degrees, 32 for Hughenden, Winton and Burketown, 32 in Hughenden, and 34 in Richmond, Cairns and Rockhampton, 24 for you, 26 in Townsville, Bowen, Gladstone and Yeppoon, all on 22 degrees. Mackay, 23 degrees for you. And in Claremont, where we'll be heading after 4 o'clock today, 27 degrees. I am going to get Claremont residents an update on the water situation after both pumps failing and the town being asked to conserve water. There was a worry yesterday that the town was going to run out of water, but hopefully bringing you an update on that situation after 4 o'clock.
1: 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It's Bluey's Sign and Seek.
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1: How do I know? Well, I happen to know the character Jack's dad pretty well. Between the shows, look out for the signs to seek in the next Auslan episode and see how many you can spot. Bluey's Sign and Seek. 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
0: Now, there's nothing funny about fertility issues, but one playwright has found the lighter side and put pen to paper and put people on stage to unpack some of the struggles in a new comedy premiering in the far north this week. And after four, I do want you to ponder what has been your most unusual job. 0487 993 222. What's been the more quirkier, the more, yeah, very peculiar job? I ask you this because, well, you're going to meet somebody who's made a career, and for the better half of a decade, his career, by diving into sewage. All that coming your way after 4 o'clock. Let's find out what's making the latest news.
3: The heartbeat of the community.
4: I'm getting goosebumps right now. It gives me that feeling, it's hard to describe, but it makes me feel free. Like, yay! You know, they did it. They've done the hard work.
3: ABC Western Queen.
5: ABC News, good afternoon. I'm Kira Jones. Inflation has jumped sharply on the back of rising fuel and housing costs, adding to pressure on Australian households. The fresh figures come a day after the Reserve Bank lifted interest rates, as David Chow reports.
6: The headline inflation rate rose to 4% in the year to August, up from the previous month's 3.5%. But underlying inflation, which strips out volatile energy prices, remained steady at 3.6%. For the third month in a row. And that's the measure the Reserve Bank looks at more closely. Money markets and many economists are predicting the RBA may lift interest rates again in the next few months, though that would probably lead to higher unemployment and house prices falling even further.
5: New South Wales Senator Maureen Faruqi has criticised the Greens' leadership selection process after missing out on the party's top job. Isabella Tolhurst reports.
7: Senator David Shoebridge is the new Greens leader with Steph Hodgins-May as his deputy. They were elected in a party room meeting this morning after Larissa Waters stepped down from leadership earlier this week. Senator Shoebridge says they're ready to take up the fight.
8: We're here to beat down One Nation, and we're here to replace Labor and return hope and faith to politics.
7: Senator Maureen Faruqi, who was one of three contenders for the leadership, says she's frustrated the decision didn't go to a vote of party members. She says she feels she can now contribute outside the constraints of leadership.
5: Brisbane 2032 organisers have shortlisted the builders behind Lang Park and the Gabba to construct the city's planned Olympic Stadium. Megan Danzey has more.
9: The Games Independent Infrastructure and Coordination Authority is finalising the contract for the 63,000-seat stadium at Victoria Park. GICA has revealed a consortium between B6 Watpac and John Holland has progressed to the next stage of the tender process. The companies have delivered a host of venues, including Lang Park, the Gabba, and Melbourne's Docklands Stadium. Olympics Minister Tim Mander says contract negotiations are continuing, with the price tag set to be revealed once a deal is reached.
10: $7.1 billion is the envelope that we're working within.
9: Construction is due to begin next year.
5: The double murder trial of former

0: A police officer, Bo Lamar Condon, has heard blood-stained items found in a Sydney skip bin contained DNA from both alleged victims. Ethan Ricks reports.
1: Former police officer Bo Lamar Condon is accused of shooting Jesse Baird and his partner Luke Davies with his service pistol inside a Paddington home in February 2024. The Supreme Court heard blood-stained bedsheets, clothing and black gloves were found inside a skip bin in Cronulla, which led detectives to the Paddington address. A forensics officer told the trial many of the items found in black plastic bags were confirmed to contain the blood of both Mr. Baird and Mr. Davies. Mr. Lamar Condon has pleaded not guilty to two counts of murder, with his lawyers flagging an argument of self-defence.
0: Nationals leader Matt Canavan is warning proposed changes to working holiday visas could hurt regional Australians. The federal government plans to cap the number of backpackers granted second and third year stays and introduce a ballot system to determine who can remain in the country. Senator Canavan says it could have serious consequences for the tourism industry.
2: It's effectively going to mean that a lot of backpackers won't even come to Australia in the first place. The Australian Tourism Industry Council just conducted a survey which showed that about 70% of backpackers are saying that they may not come here if they can't be guaranteed a second or third year on their visas like they can currently.
0: Briefly, in sport, rugby league's biggest stars will gather in Sydney tonight for the Dally M Awards. Brisbane Broncos fullback Tamika Upton is favoured to claim her third women's medal in 4 years, while Penrith halfback Nathan Cleary is the frontrunner for the men's top honour. The Panthers star remains in hospital with a broken leg, suffered during last weekend's preliminary final against Newcastle. Queensland's weather, scattered showers tomorrow between Cooktown and Townsville, tending widespread about the Cassowary and Daintree coasts. Isolated showers along the east coast, north of St. Lawrence and about the western Gulf country. Partly cloudy in the southeast, fine or mostly fine elsewhere. Brisbane, 13 to 25 degrees. The Gold Coast, 12 to 25. The Sunshine Coast, 13, atop of 24 degrees. And Ipswich, 6, atop of 27 degrees. 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
5: On your Wednesday afternoon, this is Drive, where, well, some jobs, they make you wonder who looked at the position description and thought, yep, that's the career for me. This hour, you'll meet a contamination diver whose working day can involve suiting up, taking the plunge and diving into raw sewage. Suddenly, your overflowing inbox might not seem so bad. So on that, I want to hear this afternoon the weird, wonderful and downright unusual ways regional Queenslanders make a living. 0487 993 222 on the text line this afternoon, or you can give me a call on 1300 801 222. What's the most unusual job you've ever had? Love to hear it. Maybe it's mustering cattle from a helicopter. Maybe it's collecting snake venom or testing out mattresses. What is the most unusual job that you've had? 0487 993 222, or give me a call on 1300 801 222, and I'll be checking in with Clermont and finding out what the situation is after the failure of two pumps supplying the town from the Teresa Creek Dam. Hopefully getting that situation sorted. We'll check in with the council a little bit later. But first, more music for your afternoon.

0: The House Talking Heads across regional Queensland this afternoon. Jess Norton with you. And on the text line, already quick off the mark, is Roddy Bentley from Doomadgee. The weirdest job I have had was back in 2020. I was a human tester for a strap-on company. Wasn't too bad, but I'm doing something better now. Thank you, Roddy, for your text. Definitely an unusual job. Let's see if we can find the most unusual across regional Queensland. 0487 993 222 or 1300 801 222 if you care to share your quirky, weird, wonderful, unusual job with me this afternoon. Would love to hear it.
1: 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My ABC QCWA weather calendar is back for 2027, featuring stunning weather photos captured by ABC audiences right across Queensland. Ooh, nice shot, Marty.
2: Thanks, Jenny.
1: All proceeds support the wonderful work of the Queensland Country Women's Association. But be quick, stock is limited. Text calendar to 0487 993 222. ABC Western Queensland.
0: Jumping into a sewer might not be your school career day list, might not have made your school day career list, but the job must be done nevertheless. It may not be the most appealing or the best smelling, however, surprisingly, it perhaps is quite rewarding. Diving is a hobby, sport and career for many, but for James Middleton, he specialises in commercial contamination dives and is the director of Waters Marine. I caught up with him earlier to ask him about how he got into the career of diving in human waste.
3: I became a commercial diver about 10 years ago. There's all sorts of fields of work within the commercial diving field. So it's either like ships, ports, or contamination, utilities. It's not a Monday to Friday sewage diving job. It's just when it comes up here and there and when required or an emergency. It's always been fun diving, and combine the two, diving and work, with a good little paycheck. And now we're here.
0: How often then are you having to jump into a pool of waste, so they say, James?
3: We'd probably get in once to twice a month, just depending. Sometimes we can do it on a regular basis. If not, we'll go a couple of months essentially without it, with doing it, sorry.
0: And what is it that you do in those sorts of spaces? I mean, obviously commercial diving, as you said, has a long list of things that you can do. But when we're focusing a little bit more on, you know, diving through waste, what are you looking for?
3: It's often lots of repairs. Obviously the plants around the place have been around for a long time, so we're repairing mixers or guide rails or unblocking pipework. Just a bit of variety. It really depends on where we're going, and it's never the same thing really all the time. It always gets mixed up and it's always something different.
0: Is there a particular qualification behind this too, on top of already your diving licence?
3: No, essentially it's just your ADAS licence, your Australian Occupational Diving Licence, and then you can go dive in sewage or dive wherever they're needed.
0: When you tell your family or your friends, James, what you've had to do or some of the things that you've had to dive amongst, or what's been the response over the years?
3: That's always interesting. It's always yuck when it's a sewage, or it's always, oh, is that dangerous? Lots of different responses, as you can imagine.
0: Has there ever been a time where you've thought, oh, don't know about this one?
3: Do it for the paycheck now. It's not for the love of diving anymore. But we all still love getting in and doing something complicated or hard or challenging, which is what the sewage is really good for.
0: And I imagine it comes with a lot of gear, a lot of PPE that you have to wear whilst doing it.
3: That's it. There's plenty of safety gear. Divers wear a full contamination suit, so they're completely sealed off from the product, and then the big helmets, along with all the rest of the life support gear that goes with it, say the tender or the people working outside the reactors that are supporting the diver. They've obviously got to be PP'd up and safety and washed down and all that. So there's a fair bit that's actually involved with the process.
0: And how long does that take afterwards? Because I imagine, you know, the process, once you've dived and you've come back out and come back up to surface, it's quite a process then to decontaminate yourselves.
3: Yeah, so generally diver climbs up ladder or gets a man cage out in a crane and they get hosed down, and then they basically get put down in a safe area or walk to a safe area where you continue washing down the gear and use a chlorine spray to wash them down, let that soak, and then give that a hose off before you can then start pulling the gear off them.
0: And James, not to make light of the job or anything like that, but do you have to carry around a good deodorant some days, or that's not a worry?
3: I'd say yes. They're not the prettiest places to work at, but yeah, every now and then you might have a little accident and you can put a hole in a glove or part of the suit, and then it's not a pleasant day.
0: I bet not. I bet not for you either. Now, aside from the obvious, I mean, what's been one of the more bizarre things you've had to encounter during a contamination dive?
3: It's hard to say bizarre, because essentially you're working in a blackout environment, so you basically shut your eyes and walk around somewhere, and you don't really know what you're touching. You don't really know. You kind of got to work it out. I kind of describe it like being a blind person where you shut your eyes, walk around for a room about 10 minutes, and then you've got a mental image and you know where you are. So it's quite an interesting process on how you get used to it. It's quite a challenge, which is what we all like about it.
0: Is there special training for that then, James? Like, I'm just imagining the fear that one would have not being able to see anything and then not going, you know, going into somewhere where you have no idea what's underneath the surface.
3: Well, your diver training covers a bit of zero-vis diving, but it just comes with experience and time. There's no real way to prep yourself. You still jump in going, what am I doing? You always get that shouldn't be doing this feeling, but it's just one of those things that you just pick up and you just get used to, and 10 years later you just put the helmet on and just go for it.
0: Sounds like a little bit of thrill-seeking behind all of this as well, James. How long have you been doing it for now?
3: 10 years now.
0: And still loving it?
3: Yeah, still loving it.
0: What would you say to anyone who's, you know, thinking about getting their commercial diver license and then looking into a career in contamination diving?
3: It's hard work, but it is rewarding. It's very strenuous. But your sewage diving is probably one of your short forms of diving. Most dives can be 10, 15 minutes, but then every now and then you get one that you can be in there for 2 hours. So expect the challenges. Obviously, the risk versus reward, it all pays off one day.
0: That's James Middleton, commercial contamination diver and director of Waters Marine. And the reason why I am asking you this afternoon, 0487 993 222, what's your most unusual job that you've had in your career? It doesn't have to be now. Maybe it's something that happened a while ago. 0487 993 222. Looking for the weird, wonderful and downright unusual ways regional Queenslanders are making a living. And if you care to share, you can always call me as well on 1300 801 222. But Molly in Innisfail has texted in saying, I worked doing post-mortems at the hospital for a few years. Thanks, Molly, for texting in from Innisfail this afternoon. I can imagine that. Is it still what you're doing, Molly, actually? Have you moved on, or were you only there for a few years? 0487 993 222. Looking for your unusual careers, regional Queensland.

0: cheap trick. If you want, my love, 21 minutes past four, and Molly has texted me back in this afternoon saying, I have since retired, but a very interesting job indeed. I think it would be fascinating. Molly, thank you so much for texting in on 0487 993 222. Looking for the weird, the wonderful, the curious, the unusual jobs that make up regional Queensland this afternoon after we heard from, obviously, our contamination diver just then. Big thanks, obviously, to our contamination divers as well. It's a hard job, smelly job, but they have to be done. So 0487 993 222. What unusual job have you had? Maybe in the past, maybe right now. Let me know, will you? 0487 993 222, or give me a call, better yet, 1300 801 222.
1: For everything Western Queensland,
2: Tambo is a lovely town. Community is what makes these small towns what they are.
1: ABC Western Queensland.
0: Residents in Clermont have been madly conserving water, halving their usage overnight. This follows an emergency warning from the Isaac Regional Council that both water pumps at the Teresa Dam had failed. One pump has since been replaced as council does some short-term repairs on the other. Residents keep doing their bit while council tries to work out what exactly has happened. Here with the latest and an update is Mayor Kelly Vivi, who's on the regional drive this afternoon. Good afternoon, Mayor.
3: Good afternoon.
0: Now, I believe you have the latest update for us after a recent meeting.
3: Oh, mate, it's been a big couple of days, and a shout out to the community at Clermont. You know, what we've seen is two of our pumps that provide the water from Teresa Creek Dam up to our water treatment plant. You wouldn't read about it, but both pumps have failed. And that means we had to quickly get in a backup pump. We have had to, band-aid up one of them. But since yesterday, we've managed to get two more backups ready to go. We've had divers in the water. Talking about contamination divers, well, hopefully the water wasn't as hard going. But we have had divers that come down from Townsville to inspect the site as well. But what it really means in a community like Clermont, who only has 2 days of water storage up its sleeve, is that when we do experience these technical failures in really dry times, which means water usage across our region is quite high, it puts us in a predicament very quickly, when it comes to failures across any of our water treatment plants. And, we had to put out an AWS to the community of Clermont again, and immediately water consumption halved, and it bought us time to be able to remedy the situation.
0: They did a very good job, the Clermont community, I understand, Mayor Kelly Vivi. I believe they did such an outstanding job that it did give you that extra time, as you're saying. So does that mean, though, that the emergency alert has been cancelled now?
3: Yep, so now the emergency alert is cancelled officially, but this is the second time we've had to issue an emergency alert to the community of Clermont over the last number of weeks. This is a completely unrelated issue to the water treatment plan issue that we had not long ago. And what it does show, though, is the importance of investing in regional infrastructure. That community does, we do need to have some long-term planning around upgrading that infrastructure. 2 days up our sleeve just isn't enough when we've got aging water treatment plants across the region. And I don't know about you, but we've got 8 water treatment plants, 6 wastewater treatment plants across 58,000 square kilometres. And we've got a pretty small but very capable team that has to, work 24/7 when issues arise. It's pretty incredible.
0: So what investment do you now need? Obviously, there's some repairs more to do. Good news, though, that you've been able to do a temporary fix. But I'm imagining, Mayor, you need some money to be able to help with this infrastructure.
3: Yeah, and we're really lucky that, straight away when that AWS alert was put out, that the local government minister, Minister Anne Lay, was straight on the phone asking what support we did need. But I did flag with her, as I have some other members of government, that, this is really a long-term funding issue that we'll need to discuss around a project that increases the water supply capacity at Clermont, and also potentially, an upgrade to an addition of things like water clarifiers. And it does highlight the issues. And At the start of the year, when Clermont experienced severe flooding, we were watching the water levels really closely at that point as well, when we had people having to hose out, you know, so much mud and debris from their houses after that.
0: Do we know actually what caused the issue? Have you come up with the answer yet, Mayor, or there's still some investigating yet to do?
3: Look, there's still some investigating yet to do, because it is a bit cute that not one pump fails but two. So we are really interested to get a detailed brief on how two pumps can simultaneously fail and what caused that. We did have electricians out on site yesterday trying to fix the problem. So we're not sure if that exacerbated it. That's yet to be determined. We will hear back quite quickly, hopefully in the next 24 to 48 hours, what exactly caused those pumps to fail, so that we can ensure the new ones that we've brought out to replace them, you know, don't have the same issue.
0: So what should be your message to the community today and this afternoon? Obviously, good news that that alert has been lifted, but is there anything else that they should be across?
3: Yeah, look, my first message to community is to say thank you. We really appreciate you backing us up when we've needed your help. And so from 5 p.m. today, we'll return to level one restrictions in Clermont. And that means outdoor watering is permitted between certain times, odd numbers houses certain days, even numbered houses certain days. For more information, you can jump onto our Facebook page and website. Make sure you're watering at the right times. We're just trying to keep the usage, you know, at an acceptable level so we can continue to replenish those stores.
0: Well, congratulations to you, Mayor, and your team for addressing that and getting onto it so quickly. But we might catch up with you down the track to see how it's going in terms of getting that funding for the infrastructure it sounds like you're going to be needing in the future.
3: Yeah, look, I'm sure we're not the only council that have water infrastructure requirements. So we'll be in there battling with the best of them. And, you know, we understand these things aren't quick fixes, but as long as we get a long-term plan in front of the government, we can begin the conversations.
0: Mayor Kelly Vivi from the Isaac Regional Council, thank you so much for your time and for the latest update on that situation.
3: Thank you so much.
0: And there you have it. From 5 o'clock, you can return, if you are in Clermont, you can return to your level one water restrictions. All information on the Isaac Regional Council website, and I'll be bringing you more of that after the latest headlines, which we will come to next.
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0: Let's find out what's making the latest in ABC headlines. And Evie Clayton is in the studio with me this afternoon. G'day, Evie.
8: Good afternoon, Jess. Making news this hour, Queensland Treasurer David Janetsky has accused the federal government of unfairly shifting costs onto states and territories. In a National Press Club address, he pointed to the NDIS disaster recovery and major roads projects as areas where Queensland is being forced to pick up more of the bill. Mr. Janetsky says Canberra needs to shoulder more of the financial burden for its own policies. In North Queensland, a busy mining road between Nebo and Clermont is being upgraded to improve safety and travel times. The state government says construction has started on the two new overtaking lanes on the Peak Downs Highway. The project also includes culvert improvements and new dedicated pullover areas for heavy vehicles. Nebo Transport Company owner Gavin Story says more overtaking lanes are needed, with truck drivers regularly seeing risky road behaviour. And in sport, the first of six parts of the Brisbane 2032 Olympics official emblem has been revealed, but the full picture remains a mystery for now. Olympian Ian Thorpe and Para-Olympian Grant Patterson unveiled a pink object about a metre long in Cairns yesterday. The Olympic Organising Committee's Marguerite Fitzgerald says a different part of the emblem will be revealed each day until the final announcement in Brisbane on Monday. There will be more news at 5 o'clock.
0: Certainly did see more of that unveiling today in Townsville. I believe Rocky tomorrow and, of course, down in the Sunshine Coast later this week. Can't quite work it out. If I'm going to hazard a guess, I'm going to say Sunshine Rays because we are the Sunshine State, but that's just my bet. Don't take me on my word. 0487 993 222 asking you this afternoon for what your unusual jobs have been. And Evie, what unusual job have you done?
8: It was my first job and I was a big blue bird mascot at a caravan show.
0: Was it air conditioned?
8: No, it was extremely hot and lots of little

0: children were very scared of me, but I wasn't much older than them, to be quite frank.
1: It's got one for the memory books, Evie.
0: Absolutely.
1: Thank you, Evie, for that latest news update. 0487 993 222, asking you for your unusual jobs this afternoon. I've had Melinda text in saying, hi, it's Melinda from Flying Fish Point. G'day, Melinda. My brother had a job as a roo shooter. They were making a roo shooer, I should say, a roo shooer. They were making another runway at the Maroochydore Airport. My brother's job was to shoo the roos off the original runway when a plane was coming in or leaving. Definitely one at the top there, Melinda, for your brother with unusual jobs this afternoon. 0487 993 222 if you've got one to share. Or, of course, you can give me a call on 1300 801 222. And Linda from Millamilla has done that this afternoon. G'day, Linda.
2: Good afternoon again, Jess.
1: What's your unusual job?
2: Yeah, I did this for a few years. You've heard of horse trainers, you've heard of dog trainers, but I was a pullet trainer.
1: What's a pullet trainer?
2: A young chook trainer. And I had to train them to lay up on the, you know, in the nesting boxes so that their eggs rolled down off there onto the belt and stop them from laying on the sawdust or the wood shaving floor, which they really wanted to lay down there. And, yeah, but they couldn't lay them down there. They had to lay up, you know, go up there. And I just had to show them until, yeah, I couldn't show them anymore. And if I put leg bands on some of them that I suspected, you know, were going onto the floor every day after day. And then we had to sell them if we couldn't train them properly.
1: Linda, I'm just trying to picture it, to be honest with you, and I'm getting quite a giggle just trying to picture you trying to train these chooks where to lay their eggs. Just hilarious. It's definitely one of the most unusual jobs for you then?
2: Yeah. Well, I've just done, milking, on dairy farms and cows and picking lots of vegetables and fruit and that. Yeah, well, so I had to pick up the chooks and just put them in on the belt and hope that they sort of saw the others in there, you know, all the others sitting there waiting to lay their eggs, you know, on this matting. And hopefully they got the idea. And, most of them did, but some of them didn't.
1: Linda, thank you so much for sharing that this afternoon. Really enjoyed it. And sounds like it was a little bit of fun as well.
2: Yeah, got scratched a lot from their feet.
1: Good on you, Linda. You have a wonderful Wednesday afternoon. Great to hear from you.
2: See ya.
1: 0487 993 222. Looking for your most unusual jobs or careers that you've had in your lifetime. 0487 993 222. Mr. Miyagi has texted in with a photo as well. Thank you. Love seeing the... Thank you, Mr. Miyagi. I've just opened up the photo as well, saying a Caterpillar 637K scraper operator building a massive haul road up in North Queensland. That's Mr. Miyagi's most unusual job this afternoon. 0487 993 222. Do you have an unusual job? Send it in. Let me know. We'd love to hear from you this afternoon.

0: Amy Winehouse, Our Day Will Come. And Michael, enjoying the drive show this afternoon, having a bit of a laugh. That's what it's all about. Michael, thank you for texting in this afternoon. We do like to have a bit of a laugh here on drive, or on any given day, really. But that's got to involve you as well, and that's why I pose this question to you. 0487 993 222. Looking for your most unusual job that you've had in your career. 0487 993 222.
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0: Endometriosis may not be the first thing that comes to mind as a good topic to explore in the world of comedy, but Cairns playwright and comedian Kimberly Greaves has done just that. Her new show, called Straight Outta Marriage, delves into the heartbreaking world of infertility. The play revolves around three sisters celebrating a divorce until a prophecy throws a spanner in the works. And Kimberly is writing from experience following her own fertility struggle. The show premieres at the Rondo Theatre in Cairns tomorrow. She joins me this afternoon on Drive alongside director Lily McNamara in the Cairns studio. Good afternoon.
2: Good afternoon.
3: Good afternoon.
0: Kimberly, might start with you. Just one more sleep. How are you feeling?
2: Very excited but incredibly nervous. It's always, hard before anyone sees the work.
0: Why did you decide to write a comedy about infertility and endometriosis?
2: For me, I've always worked in the style of comedy, and I just find it's a really good way to tackle serious topics. Like, if you can get the audience on side and get them laughing, then you can slowly peel back the layers and be like, oh, this is what's happening underneath.
0: Some of the scenes are based on your own personal experience. Was it hard to put that on the stage?
2: I think it was really cathartic to put it on the stage. Before I started writing the play, I'd just gone through my own diagnosis and treatment for endometriosis, which was obviously a really big struggle. And when I got to write about it, it finally felt like I was able to put some of those frustrations on the stage and hopefully be able to connect with how other women feel going through this as well, and give us a chance to kind of be like, yeah, that sucks, but like, look, we survived, and look, this can still be funny.
0: Well, Lily, how did you approach the play dealing with such vulnerable issues yourself?
3: Oh, well, I also have a bit of a history. Kim asked me to come on board for a creative development last year, and that happened to be about a month after my own surgery to treat endometriosis. So, again, this is content that's really close to my heart. So being able to work through it with a creative bunch of people and laugh and cry and put our own experience into the work has been really cathartic and enjoyable as well.
0: Do you think that helps, being able to share it on stage? It is such a deeply personal

0: personal issue to both of you, but to a wider portion of our communities as well. Do you think it helps get the awareness out there by putting it on stage and going through the emotions?
1: Yeah, I definitely do. I think we've all got our own story, but often we're told to, you know, speak quietly about them or keep those, you know, issues in private. But I think this gives an opportunity, I hope, when the audience gets to see it and see how loud and unapologetic we are, they can walk out into the foyer afterwards and feel comfortable to share their own experiences and go out and continue to build that awareness.
0: On ABC Radio across regional Queensland this afternoon, my guests are Kim Greaves and Lily McNamara. I've got to put a play together called Straight Outta Marriage. And I think, Lily, was I cutting you off there? I'm sorry.
2: Oh, no, that's okay. I was just going to add that, like, the people that we've already shared this work with, everyone has come out with something that they identify with and that they empathise with. And they go, oh, I felt that. And that's been really validating as well. So, yeah, it's been nice to share this with people and share it with the wider community.
0: Now, it is a big cast, not just three sisters. What's it like directing so many actors in an intimate setting like the Rondeau Theatre in Cairns?
2: It's been a wonderful experience. This is my first directing gig with adults. So getting to work with really talented grown-ups has been such a pleasure and such a privilege, and they all bring their own experiences to the stage, and it's been just a phenomenal experience. I'm very lucky and I'm so grateful that Kim asked me to do this.
0: Congratulations on being a first time with adults, Lily. I know that's no big feat as well sometimes. Kimberly, though, the play deals, obviously, as we've highlighted, issues experienced by so many women, but are you hoping to take it on the road after tomorrow night?
1: Yeah, we definitely, I think we'll see how we go tomorrow, and there's definitely dreams of maybe getting it on the road or putting it into maybe a YouTube series.
0: Oh, I'm hearing the light bulbs flashing there. This will be very exciting indeed. What do you hope people take away from tomorrow night, both of you? Let's start with you, Kim.
1: I hope people have a chance to laugh and to get together with their girls and their community, but I also hope that people feel seen.
0: And for you, Lily?
2: Yeah, exactly what Kim said. I hope that we get to laugh, we get to enjoy, we get to empathise with each other, and we get to feel seen and validated and recognised.
0: Well, yeah. I wish you both a very big chookers and all of the cast tomorrow night. Thank you for sharing it with us on Drive this afternoon.
1: Well, thank you so much.
2: Thank you.
0: That was Lily McNamara and Kim Greaves behind the work Straight Out of Marriage. Premieres at the Rondeau Theatre in Cairns tomorrow night, and then Friday and Saturday at 7:30. It's just sold out, but you may still be able to get tickets at the door. And a big chookers to everyone participating in that and taking to the stage over the next few days. It's 4:45 here on ABC across regional Queensland.

0: from 1977. That is Masha Hines with you. And you might be asking, Jess, what does chookers mean? Well, it actually means good luck in the theatre world. And I know that because my unusual job, well, perhaps you might think it's unusual, was my first career as a professional ballet dancer. Fun facts, 0487 993 222. Looking for your most unusual career, maybe your most unusual job that you've ever had, send them in this afternoon, 0487 993 222, or you can give me a call on 1300 801 222.
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3: 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I haven't got enough cash.
1: Nightlife with Philip Clark.
2: Monday to Thursday from 10. ABC Western Queensland.
0: Fires have continued to burn across many parts of Queensland in the last few weeks, and there have been plenty of fire bans in place across regional Queensland as well. But there are growing concerns from communities, particularly those whose livelihoods depend on agriculture, about roadside fuel loads. And to find out a little bit more about this is the Etheridge Shire Council Mayor Barry Hughes this afternoon. Good afternoon, Mayor.
5: Good afternoon, Jess.
0: Now, what are your concerns when it comes to roadside fuel loads and how they might increase fire risks?
5: Well, I guess the first thing that jumps into my mind when we're talking what the ramifications of the fuel build-up is carelessness. And I don't say that lightly because we do have a lot of traffic that runs from Cairns out through the Gulf, and from the Gulf down into Mount Isa and along the Flinders Highway. Just it doesn't take much to be, caught in a situation where, the odd cigarette butt goes out the window or things like that. And we've had four or five good seasons on the trot. Our fuel build-up right across the whole of the Savannah region is probably one of the biggest ones that I've seen, due to the types of weather patterns that we've been experiencing, and we're already seeing some of the regions around Mareeba, around Normanton, along that highway that have been impacted by fire already.
0: So, has there been enough backburning, do you think, Mayor?
5: where backburning was possible, absolutely. I think Etheridge Shire is unique in the sense that it has 8 national parks in the 40,000 square kilometre footprint, which makes up Etheridge Shire. And I know those guys have been doing a great job with their mosaic burning, and they started back in February. They've been trying to get on top of that feed. The problem with the grazing sector is that we don't have enough mouths on the ground with the cattle numbers that are being run throughout the region to stay on top of the growth rate of the pasture.
0: Mm.
5: So therefore,

0: that's got a lead on us, and we're experiencing a massive build-up of fuel right across the region.
1: So have we got a shortage of people doing that work? Do you think, Mayor Barry Hughes, would you like to see more people, you know, on the ground and helping with backburning, even on people's private properties?
0: Yeah, look, we have rural fire brigades scattered right throughout the region, and those controlled burns along, especially along the Gulf Savannah here, around communities like Mount Surprise, Georgetown, Croydon, Forsyth. Those types of activities have been undertaken. We work closely with our parent agencies from around North Queensland, and they come out and do training exercises, including, you know, backburning around these communities. So I think in respect to that part of the issue, the right steps are in place. We're doing exercises around that through local disaster management groups. But at the end of the day, the seasons that we've been experiencing have delivered this huge amount of grass on the ground, which is, you know, exacerbating the issue around fires at this time of the year.
1: So it's kind of almost a barrier because you haven't been able to do those relevant fire lines where you would have liked, Mayor?
0: In some cases, it's... it does come down to resourcing, as you previously mentioned, yes. But I think all in all, most people, you know, from Shire Councils through to Rural Fire Brigades and our parent agencies based further towards the coast, have done an excellent job. We'll continue to work closely as a collaborative unit all you know, across the region. But it's being able to activate and scramble when required, and we've been able to do that in the past. We certainly don't want to see, you know, those raging bushfires that we've experienced a couple of years ago in our part of the region. Irreparable damage. It takes a long time, up to 10 years, for the country to recuperate and repair itself, and you lose a lot of wildlife and you know, biodiversity when that sort of thing happens.
1: When we are talking about, you know, the upcoming disaster season, we are in, obviously, a bit of a fire season at the moment. We have seen plenty of fire bans in place and plenty of fires already across Queensland. Mayor, what would be your message to community?
0: Oh, look, just be vigilant and be aware of, you know, the current situation where the fuel build-up is presenting itself as a major risk, not only to the grazing industry, but also to those communities that have you know, bushland and savanna land that comes right up to the town boundaries. A lot of that has been taken care of, but there's always the odd area that is still at risk. So I can't reiterate strongly enough that just be vigilant and be aware of what those risks pose to livelihoods.
1: Well, Mayor of the Etheridge Shire Council, Barry Hughes, thank you so much for your time this afternoon.
0: Good on you, Jess. Thanks, mate.
1: Listening to ABC Radio across regional Queensland, and as I was speaking there with the Mayor, there are three warnings, just advice warnings at the moment. There is a fire in Townsville and surrounding areas. Thick smoke is affecting Townsville and surrounding areas this afternoon. This is from a fire burning at Cape Cleveland Road near the Australian Institute of Marine Science. So fire crews are currently on the scene and this fire could burn for days, so please be mindful about that fire happening at Cape Cleveland Road near the Australian Institute of Marine Science here in Townsville. And if I head further north, there is an advice warning as well for the Minamulka and Mount Surprise area, and it is just an advice warning. So there is thick smoke that is affecting the Minamulka and Mount Surprise area. This is from a fire burning near the intersection of Kennedy Developmental Road and the Gulf Developmental Road in Minamulka. So just a warning there this afternoon. And even further north, as we head into Cape York, there is a fire that's a stay informed advice level at the moment. There is multiple

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2: This period in history, life was much more simple. And that's something when everything else in my life is so fast-paced, it just gives me a chance to centre myself.
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3: ABC News, good afternoon. I'm Kira Jones. Queensland's Treasurer has used a historic National Press Club address in Brisbane to push for a bigger share of GST revenue. Claudia Williams reports.
4: For the first time in its 60-year history, the National Press Club was held in Brisbane today, with Queensland Treasurer David Janetsky using his speech to deliver a broadside against Canberra. He accused the federal government of shifting costs onto states and territories while renewing his push for an overhaul of the GST system. He says the current arrangements threaten the fiscal stability of the Federation.
5: We are not looking for a special deal, we're looking for a fair deal. The current system is a drag on productivity and a handbrake on economic development.
4: His push comes amid a Productivity Commission review of how GST revenue is distributed across the country. A spokesperson for Federal Treasurer Jim Chalmers says Queensland's GST revenue has been increasing.
3: The financial squeeze on Australian households is intensifying, with inflation climbing sharply. The jump comes a day after the RBA lifted interest rates to a 15-year high, as finance reporter David Chow reports.
6: Inflation went up to 4% in the year to August, according to new figures from the ABS. Now, that's a significant jump from the previous month's 3.5%, and it was driven up by more expensive electricity and housing construction, as builders passed on the higher costs of their materials and labour. The rising price of petrol and diesel also contributed after the government's fuel excise discount ended last month, and oil prices surged across the world as hostilities between the US and Iran flared up.
3: Queensland's Premier has again refused to reveal the final price tag of the new stadium for the 2032 Brisbane Olympic and Paralympic Games. A consortium between B6 Wattpac and John Holland has today been named the sole bidder to enter final contract negotiations to build the Victoria Park venue. It's been estimated to cost around $3.6 billion. David Crisafulli insists the infrastructure program will be delivered within its $7.1 billion funding envelope.
7: We've never said what the budget is for individual projects. It's about making sure that we deliver the games work in with our agreement with the federal government for $7.1 billion, and we are going to do that. And the reason why we're able to do that is because of the agreement we struck with Canberra.
3: Overseas, US President Donald Trump has brought some of the world's biggest tech bosses to the White House to sign a new agreement on the future of artificial intelligence. Linda Gruen explains.
8: Mr. Trump has hosted the leaders of NVIDIA, OpenAI, Anthropic, XAI and Google at the White House as pressure mounts on his administration to address the risks and rapid spread of artificial intelligence. The US president has described the fears as a hoax in the past and as against any government control. He did sign a new agreement with the tech bosses today, though. They've all agreed to develop robust internal controls for their AI systems, which means they're basically self-regulating.

0: violating the tech safety.
1: UK counter-terrorism police say no explosives were found in vehicles linked to a suspected plot near a British Air Force base. Five men have been released on bail, as Europe correspondent Elias Kluwer reports.
2: Counter-terror police say they finished searching the homes of the five British nationals who were arrested over a suspected terror plot in southwest England. The five men, who are all in their 20s, were spotted driving white vans by a local farmer near a UK Air Force base, which is also sometimes used to deploy long-range American bomber jets into Iran. Counter-terror police have confirmed those vans had no explosives in them, but say investigators did recover petrol from inside the vehicles. Earlier, US Secretary of State Marco Rubio claimed the suspected terror plot involved the hand of a foreign actor. But UK police say they're investigating several potential angles and released the men on bail.
1: To finance, and the ASX has jumped as money markets are now betting that the Reserve Bank will keep rates on hold at its next meeting in early November. Inflation rose to 4% in the year to August, driven by higher fuel prices, and up from 3.5% the previous month. The ASX 200 is up by 0.9% to 8,789 points. The Australian dollar fell below 70 US cents, its weakest level in 2 months. Queensland's weather, scattered showers tomorrow between Cooktown and Townsville, isolated showers along the east coast, north of St. Lawrence and about the western Gulf Country, partly cloudy in the southeast, fine or mostly fine elsewhere. Brisbane, 13, heading to a top of 25 degrees. You're up to date with the latest ABC News.
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5: Officially knock-off time for your Wednesday afternoon, hump day as they call it. But soon, this hour, every kilometre a truck travels right now is getting more expensive, and someone eventually has to pick up that bill. With diesel nearing or topping $3 a litre in some places, the trucking industry says operators cannot simply swallow the increases indefinitely. I'm speaking to somebody with hopefully a solution to that. And they sleep most of the day, contribute absolutely nothing to the mortgage, and occasionally knock your belongings off the bench while maintaining direct eye contact. And yet, we adore them. With research finding, many cat owners say their pets calm stress, provide companionship, and add happiness to their lives. So could our feline housemates be doing more for us than we give them credit for? That's something I'll get to the bottom of. And our second episode of our mini-series here on Drive Crime Time will look at how personality disorders are linked to offending. All this coming your way on Drive over the next hour. But first, let's check in with traffic.
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7: G'day, checking out your roads. The bit of traffic northbound Sheridan Street around Lily Street through Cairns North. Brinsmead Road to Loudon Drive. Not too bad for the Captain Cook Highway up around the airport. The Kennedy a bit busy up the range. Heading the other way on the Bruce Owing through Edmonton. Otherwise a pretty clear run all the way down to Innisfail and pushing right down to Townsville. There's no accidents or breakdowns or major holdups. Usual congestion around Townsville, Wilcox Street at Ingham Road. Also around Dalrymple Road at Duckworth Street slowing up. And of course through town both directions around Sturt Street and Stanley Street. A little bit of traffic south of Bowen through the roadworks heading down to Proserpine. After that, a clear run right down to Mackay. We do have reports of a crash around Peel Street at Victoria Street near the shops in Mackay. I'm Travis Groves from ATN on ABC Radio Queensland.
5: Thanks, Travis.

0: always works. Take me back. Almost everything in your supermarket trolley has spent some time on the back of a truck, and getting that truck down the highway is becoming dramatically more expensive. Diesel is nearing or exceeding $3 a litre in parts of Australia, and the trucking industry says fuel is now swallowing as much as 50 to 60% of some operators' costs. With global supply uncertainty adding to the pressure, the Queensland and the Australian Trucking Association is pushing for urgent relief and for dormant Fair Work Commission fuel cost order to start doing some of that heavy lifting again. The mechanism was introduced earlier this year to allow extraordinary fuel increases to flow through freight contracts before its obligations switched off when diesel prices fell below the trigger point. Now prices have surged again, and truckies say they can't keep absorbing the difference. So when the cost of keeping Australia's trucks moving rises, how far down the supply chain does the pain travel? Let's ask Lisa Fraser, who is the General Manager of Strategy and Engagement from the Queensland Trucking Association. Good afternoon, Lisa.
1: Thank you very much. Thanks for having me on today.
0: Now, how serious is this situation right now for trucking operators when we're talking about these exceedingly high prices of diesel?
1: So the big impact is obviously on their cash flow. So for majority of operators, they're paying for these higher diesel bills immediately while often waiting for 60 or 90 days for their own customers to pay. So that's causing enormous strain on cash flow, particularly for small business, but right across even into the larger businesses as well.
0: So, Lisa, at what point does then running a truck simply stop stacking up financially for people?
1: Well, it would stop if their customers refuse to pay the fuel levy. That actually allows them to at least recover the cost of the fuel increase. However, if the customer refuses to pay, then it's just not worth their

0: while to keep their truck running.
1: So the industry is calling for the Fair Work Commission's fuel cost recovery order to be reactivated in simple terms, if I can just bring it back to that. What would that actually do for an operator?
0: Well, it actually gives operators, an authority that's mandated or legislated to recover that cost of fuel. It's really important because as the fuel cost rises, they need to be able to have certainty that they can recover that cost. The issue is at the moment that the industry's got to go back to the Fair Work Commission to get that reinstated, and that's taking time. So operators have already absorbed a couple of weeks of these higher prices before this order may get reenacted. But operators are doing their best to negotiate with customers, and we are finding that majority of customers are complying with the fuel levy. But as I said, the main issue is the cost recovery of getting their invoices paid in a timely manner. So we'll be pushing for 30-day maximum payment for payment terms to get that cash flow going into the businesses more regularly.
1: Lisa, do you think people are understanding of that at the moment? You know, given obviously, if we're talking about over $3 a litre for diesel, do you think customers are, happily taking on that cost?
0: We are finding that most customers are. Thankfully, after the first major rise, that there were a lot of negotiations and a lot of justification on how the fuel levy was calculated. And it's a very transparent calculation. So it does fluctuate with the price of the fuel, and the fuel levy is purely cost recovery for whatever the base rate is in a fuel rate. So there are still customers we're finding out there with our operators that are finding it hard to understand the differences in the percentages of fuel levy. But every business has their own pricing and how that fuel freight rate is calculated.
1: There's obviously a lot of conversation at the moment when we look internationally about fuel supply, and here in Australia, we've been talking about it for, a good part of this year, Lisa. How is the industry feeling at the moment with this extraordinary expensive diesel, but also when we're talking about supply shortages?
0: So at the moment, the issue arose before that businesses that weren't locked into a fuel supply contract were finding it more problematic to get the supply. So when the fuel companies decide to go on what they call an allocation basis, then they will prioritise their contracted customers first. So we encouraged operators to make a decision on securing their future fuel supply by negotiating with their fuel company to lock in a contract. And sometimes that means paying a little bit more. However, that loyalty and that contract provides them more certainty when there are potential issues with supply around the country.
1: On ABC Radio across the regional Queensland this afternoon, my guest is Lisa Fraser, the General Manager of Strategy and Engagement with Queensland's Trucking Association. Lisa, for small owner drivers in regional Queensland, how much harder is it to absorb the fuel spike compared to some of the major transporting companies?
0: It's incredibly hard. They don't have the big cash reserves or, the equity to be able to offset the cost of paying those pricey fuel bills. Like we have had smaller operators that are, having to make decisions on putting a truck on the road or not, paying for certain maintenance. And as cost rises, there's cost pressures on everything, which we understand is not a good situation to be in. But businesses that are particularly servicing into regional Queensland are travelling very long distances, and we know those communities rely on road freight to have everything delivered. So it is particularly harder on the smaller operators that may not have their cash flow in order. and if they're not getting fair payment terms on their invoices.
1: So what's the priority now, Lisa, for the Queensland Trucking Association? What levers would you like to see pulled first?
0: Well, we'd like to see some cash flow relief in the way of enforcing a maximum payment terms for invoices to reignite that cash flow. We'd like to see the relief on the ATO general interest charge on unpaid BAS amounts. So that would allow a business to not incur any extra cost if they wanted to pay off their BAS as opposed to paying it in full. Those sort of things really make a difference to business, and it's something that would provide a lot of relief and would be fair across the board as well. So looking at the fuel excise, that's only ever a short-term measure. It can adversely impact some sectors of the industry in relation to how they claim fuel tax credits. So we are looking for practical measures that provide cash flow relief for businesses and the reinforcement of, the reinstatement of that fuel supply chain order.
1: Well, Lisa Fraser, we really appreciate you making yourself available for us this afternoon. We might check in with you down the track, but thank you for your time this afternoon.
0: No, thank you very much. I'm more than happy to have a chat anytime.
1: Lisa Fraser, who is the General Manager of Strategy and Engagement with the Queensland Trucking Association. It is 20 minutes past five. Up next, we will get an update with our weather.

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1: For everything Western Queensland.
2: The people that live in Longreach are amazing. They are just so friendly and we have a very low crime rate.
1: ABC Western Queensland.
0: Let's check in with the Weather Bureau now, and Daniel Hayes is on the line this afternoon. Good afternoon, Daniel.
3: Good day, Jess.
0: Now, what did we see across regional Queensland today?
3: Look, just a few generally lighter showers around the east coast areas today. Some down around the area, Mackay and around the Clark Range primarily, and up towards Bowen. Falls mostly under 5 millimetres, and around the Cassowary Coast area also generally under 5 millimetres for the falls. And not too much else around the place. There is still a bit of cloud here and there elsewhere, but it's been relatively clear through the inland areas, and we've continued to see some quite hot temperatures through the inland, up to 35 degrees at Mount Isa today, 34 at Longreach. We got to almost 39 at Birdsville, 38.5, and we are forecasting 39 there tomorrow. So we're getting very close to hitting the 40 at this point, as we head into the start of October tomorrow.
0: Is that fairly early, Daniel, or fairly standard?
3: Look, it's not. I mean, it happens quite regularly every few years. We'll sort of see something this early. But, yeah, generally speaking, you know, that's still quite a ways above the average. The average is 30 degrees for Birdsville in September, and it jumps up by a few more degrees as we head through into the October period, but you know, 32 degrees, so 39 to 40 is still a good 7 to 8 degrees above the average, but you'd certainly expect to hit it by the time we get through to the end of October, start of October. Well, we may not even get there, but we're getting pretty close.
0: What are we expecting to see overnight and into tomorrow?
3: Look, still generally pretty clear across anywhere away from the east coast. As we go through tomorrow, we will still see some showers in the area sort of from around about Townsville through to Cooktown, most likely around our Cassowary Coast and Daintree Coast areas, where we could still see some falls that push up into the 20, 30, even 40 millimetre range out of heavier showers or persistent showers. Outside of those two main areas, falls will be quite a bit lighter. So, you know, Cairns and Townsville probably only looking at a few millimetres here or there, and similarly Cooktown itself. And then away from that, along the rest of the coast, both north and south, it should be much clearer through tomorrow, and we continue to be clear, dry and pretty hot still through our inland areas.
0: And if we talk about boating conditions, Daniel, we did have some strong wind warnings in place. Are they still in effect?
3: Yes, the strong wind warnings will persist on the peninsula and the Cooktown coasts through tomorrow and into Friday at this stage, probably easing off as we head through into the weekend. It is still fresh around most of the rest of the coast, even without the warnings. We're mostly looking at 15 to 20 knot winds, but as we head through into the weekend, we see a little bit of a weakening through Friday and into Saturday. We'll start to see some more 10 to 15 knot winds coming in around parts of the coast, so a bit of an improvement in some areas. Check your local forecasts for planning for the weekend.
0: Well, Daniel Hayes, thank you so much for the update this afternoon. You have a wonderful Wednesday.
3: Thank you. You too.
0: Daniel Hayes from the Bureau of Meteorology. We're only 4 minutes away from your latest news headlines, and let's have a bit of Shania Twain to take us there.

0: got something they don't, taking you to the news now after 5:30. Money can't buy happiness, but apparently it can buy a lot of cat food, and well, that might be close enough. It's 5:30.
1: When it's local.
2: Don't worry about it. Get out and do things. It makes me feel younger.
1: Making every day better.
3: I don't know how to describe it. It's an addiction. And it gets in your blood. Once you got it, that's it.
1: ABC Western.
4: ABC News. Good afternoon. I'm Jessica van Vonderen. Inflation has jumped sharply on the back of rising fuel and housing costs, adding pressure on Australian households. The headline rate rose to 4% in August, up from 3.5% the previous month. Federal Treasurer Jim Chalmers has pushed back against criticism of the government spending. He says the rise is clearly being driven by overseas factors.
5: These numbers confirm that the overwhelming reason why inflation went up in August was higher global oil prices. In fact, all of the increase in annual headline inflation was from higher fuel costs and the unwinding of last year's energy rebates.
4: Social welfare advocates have criticised the Reserve Bank's decision to hike interest rates for the fourth time this year. The RBA yesterday lifted the cash rate to 4.6%, its highest level in 15 years. Australian Council of Social Service Chief Executive Cassandra Goldie says she's concerned jobs are at risk.
6: Interest rate rises are really designed creating more unemployment. I mean, we've got a rise in unemployment already at 4.6%. We're very worried about what this will mean with the signalling that we might be facing unemployment going up to 5%.
4: New South Wales Senator Maureen Faruqi has criticised the Greens' leadership selection process after missing out on the party's top job. Isabella Tolhurst reports.
7: Senator David Shoebridge is the new Greens leader with Steph Hodgins-May as his deputy. They were elected in a party room meeting this morning after Larissa Waters stepped down from leadership earlier this week. Senator Shoebridge says they're ready to take up the fight.
8: We're here to beat down One Nation, and we're here to replace Labor and return hope and faith to politics.
7: Senator Maureen Faruqi, who was one of three contenders for the leadership, says she's frustrated the decision didn't go to a vote of party members. She says she feels she can now contribute outside the constraints of leadership.
4: Queensland Treasurer David Janetsky has used a National Press Club address to renew his push for an overhaul of the GST system. He's pointed to calls from the Productivity Commission to scrap a controversial 2018 deal, which has delivered tens of billions of extra dollars to Western Australia at the expense of other states. Prime Minister Anthony Albanese has ruled out changing the current arrangements. Mr. Janetsky says Canberra shouldn't ignore the Commission's advice.
9: I'm hoping logic, reason and facts persuade the federal government to amend and change and fix the GST system. So you can't set up a productivity commission, you can't have a productivity commission like the federal government has and then ignore it.
4: Veteran ABC finance presenter Alan Kohler is calling time on a 31-year career at the National Broadcaster. One of Australia's best-known financial journalists, he previously worked as an editor at the Financial Review and The Age before becoming a familiar face on the ABC's 7pm news. He's become known for making sense of the markets with colourful charts, the occasional joke, and his trademark sign-off, and that's finance. Kohler says he's always believed a little humour can keep audiences coming back.
10: I try to do that, and I think people like it. I mean, I've always had the philosophy in journalism that if you leave people with a smile on their face, they'll be more inclined to come back and read or watch you the next day.
4: Kohler will be on the 7pm news as usual tonight, and he'll deliver his final sign-off on the 16th of December. Briefly in sport, rugby league's biggest stars are gathering in Sydney tonight for the Dally M Awards. Brisbane Broncos fullback Tamika Upton is favoured to claim her third women's medal in 4 years, while Penrith halfback Nathan Cleary is the front runner for the men's top honour. The Panthers star remains in hospital with a broken leg suffered during last weekend's preliminary final against Newcastle. Queensland's weather now. Scattered showers from north of Townsville to Cooktown, tending widespread at times about the Cassowary and Daintree coasts. Isolated showers about the Whitsundays, northeastern Cape York and western Gulf Country. Mostly fine elsewhere, partly cloudy in the southeast. Brisbane 13 to 25 degrees, the Gold Coast 12 to 25 and the Sunshine Coast 13 to 24. I'll have more news at 7 o'clock on ABC TV.
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0: On your Wednesday afternoon, the 30th of September, the final day of September before heading into October tomorrow, going to be talking a little bit about why cats are making people happy. It seems like the more cats you have in your country, the happier the country is. But is there a bit of a caveat to that? We might find that out shortly. And episode 2 of Crime Time, our mini-series here on Drive, is coming your way closer to 6 o'clock, where we will be exploring how personality disorders are linked to crime and hearing some of the cases where they have unfolded as well. So all of that coming your way over the next half hour or so. And lovely to hear from Mick in Mareeba on the text line this afternoon, enjoying the music here on Drive. Thanks very much for your text, Mick, and thanks for tuning in to the show.

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0: Forget GDP, sunshine and work-life balance. Perhaps the secret to a happier society has been sitting on the windowsill, judging us the entire time. Research into cats and their humans has found many owners credit their feline companions with comfort, stress relief, less loneliness, and simply making them happier. One international study found some groups of cat owners were particularly likely to report those benefits. Of course, proving that cats actually cause happiness is much trickier, but with Australians famously fond over their pets, perhaps there's something to be said for the power of four paws and purr and an animal that treats your furniture as its personal scratching post. The Secretary of the Queensland Feline Association, Marie Mahoney, joins me to talk about all things cats and happiness this afternoon. Hello, Marie.
5: Hello to you.
0: Now, were you surprised to learn that, you know, out of this study, more countries are happier because they have more cats?
5: No, I think that's quite understandable. Cats make people really happy.
0: What is it about the relationship between a cat and the person that can become sort of powerful when we're talking about emotions, Marie?
5: I think they're very intuitive and they seem to know when things are going on. They respond by sitting on your lap and purring, and so the good vibrations come back to the owner.
0: They don't have a good reputation though, Marie, if I must say. They sometimes cats, and maybe that's fraught with danger, sometimes cats have this reputation of being, you know, fiercely independent and, you know, putting their noses up to their owners. Is that true?
5: I don't think so. No, I think cats are pretty smart, you know, so they know which side the bread's buttered on.
0: They certainly do. I used to have one that used to go to all the neighbours and get a feed at every single house in the neighbourhood, Marie, even though we were feeding him very well, let me tell you.
5: Yeah, well, we try and encourage that they don't go out, yeah. They stay within their homes.
0: Exactly. Because why do you think then dogs have a greater reputation when it comes to being a companion animal? Why do you think cats are still unfairly carrying that reputation?
5: I'm not sure. Some people just are not cat people and they're just dog people and they just can't see past their dog. They think the dogs are the best companions. But cats are really easy to look after compared to a dog. They don't need to be walked. They seem to be really good companions, especially for people that are lonely and on their own.
0: Absolutely. And why is it someone particularly lonely that has, you know, a feline friend with them that can make all the difference?
5: Well, some people are on their own. They might have, you know, older people have lost their partners, you know, and so a cat is a really good reason to get out of bed. The cat will make them

0: get out of bed in the morning. I just think that they're really good for people, that especially on their own.
1: There is research showing play is associated with a stronger cat-human relationship. Are we making ourselves happier while making our cats happier too, Marie?
0: I think so, yeah. So people do tend to find things that make cats happy, and we'll spend money on toys, interactive toys and things like that to keep cats entertained.
1: Now, you're the secretary of the Queensland Feline Association, which makes me think, Marie, you have a lot of cats, or do you have one particular special one?
0: Oh, I have one particular special one, my show cat, Kazzy. He's an amazing cat, but I do breed, so I have more than one cat.
1: And what style of, or what breed of cat do you tend to breed, Marie?
0: Oh, so my breed is a Siberian. It's a forest cat that I actually imported the breed from Russia in 2003. And they're a cat that are really good for people that have cat allergies.
1: Well, that's really important. Plenty of people out there with cat allergies. Now, the Queensland Feline Association, how long has it been running for? And what does it do?
0: Well, so Queensland Feline Association is a registering body for cats. So pedigree cats all have to have a pedigree, and we run cat shows as well. But the main thing that we do is register litters of kittens from registered breeders. So that's our main focus. But every month we run a cat show. Yeah.
1: Excellent. Well, it's been lovely getting to learn a little bit more, Marie. Now, I'll just leave you with this lasting thought. Uh-huh. If cats really are contributing to our happiness, what do you think they believe we're contributing to their happiness? Is it more than just opening up a tin of food, do you think, Marie? A tin of tuna?
0: Sure. I don't know from a cat's perspective. It's really hard to know, isn't it? I am not sure, but I think that they're happy to be around people, you know, especially their owners.
1: If only animals could speak, Marie.
0: Oh, no. We would know a lot. We would know a lot more.
1: Thank you so much for your time this afternoon. You have a wonderful Wednesday.
0: Thank you. Bye now.
1: Marie Mahoney, who is the secretary of the Queensland Feline Association, which you learnt a little bit more about there. And it turns out new research out, or international research out today, that shows more cats in countries are causing more happiness. Don't know. What do you make of that? 0487 993 222. Up next, episode 2 of Crime Time.

0: George Ezra, Blame It On Me. Now, I do have a reminder for the Flinders, McKinlay, Richmond Shires, all currently subject to a fire ban declaration, and that is until 11:59 on Friday this week, 2nd of October. So Flinders, McKinlay, Richmond Shires all have a fire ban in place until Friday the 2nd at 11:59, and Boulia and Winton Shires, you also have a fire ban in place until tonight at 11:59. So just be wary of those if you are in the area.
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0: Our personalities shape how we think, feel, react and relate to the people around us. But what happens when those patterns become so entrenched they cause serious harm? Personality disorders are far more common in prisons than in the general population, but having one certainly doesn't make someone a criminal. And not every disorder carries the same relationship with violence. So where does personality end and criminal responsibility begin? Let's find out on episode 2 of Crime Time with forensic psychology lecturer Dr. Rebecca Wilcoxon from CQ University.
2: So personality is defined as an enduring, stable pattern of thinking, feeling and acting. So we all have a personality. But personality disorders are characteristic ways of thinking, feeling and behaving that are harmful either to the self and or others.
0: So how much of a personality is shaped by biology, and how much is that connected to, you know, one's personality when they mature in age?
2: Yeah, so researchers these days widely accept that biological, psychological, social and other environmental influences, this is termed the biopsychosocial approach, contribute to personality disorders. The biopsychosocial model is particularly pertinent because they're said to be the result of an interaction between heritable traits and adverse environments or experiences. So who we are, our personality in general, is a mixture of how we grew up, the experiences we had, and traits we inherit from our parents. But with personality disorders, it is these heritable traits and its adverse environments that they think really make a difference.
0: So if we're narrowing our view into a crime perspective, personality disorders are more common, they say, in prisons. Why is there such a strong over-representation in our correction system?
2: Yeah, so there was this really large-scale study that was published in 2002, and there have been more to follow it up. This one was huge. There were nearly 23,000 prisoners that were surveyed, and these surveys went out to 12 different countries, including Australia. And they found that 65% of men and 47% of women that were incarcerated were identified as having one or more personality disorders. So the one that really stood out, with approximately 50% of male offenders and 20% of female perpetrators, was a diagnosis of antisocial personality disorder. So people with antisocial personality disorder are prolific liars, they're reckless, they're irresponsible, they're aggressive, they're remorseless and impulsive. So when you put all those things together, it is basically defines criminality. So these people are frequently considered to be a danger to themselves and others.
0: What about psychopathy? Yeah. Where does that fit into this? Is being a psychopath the same thing as having an antisocial personality disorder?
2: Yeah, so if you look at the Diagnostic and Statistical Manual, which is the diagnostic tool used by psychologists and psychiatrists, you'll see that there is psychopathy is not a category of its own. So it's usually you hear sociopathy and psychopathy that would be encompassed under antisocial personality disorder. However, I think it should be a separate criteria. It's a particular kind of personality pathology, and this is of most concern. I think psychopaths are really dangerous, and there have been some research that's shown they're responsible for a large portion of very serious, horrific crimes. Psychopaths lack empathy.
0: On ABC Radio across regional Queensland, my guest this afternoon on Crime Time is Dr. Rebecca Wilcoxon, forensic psychology lecturer at CQ University. So, Dr. Wilcoxon, can a fear of rejection or abandonment, something that has happened in a person's past, become too extreme that it contributes to serious offending?
2: The short answer is actually yes. So there's one case that from the US that really highlighted an extreme, extreme case of a personality disorder. So in 1994, this was in South Carolina, there's this distraught young mother, her name's Susan Smith. She was running up and banged on the door of this regional home. And she was screaming that a black man had carjacked her and taken her two young children that were in the back of the car. So her children, Michael, 3, and Alex, who was only 14 months. So she told the people that quickly called the police, and she said that she was really upset due to a recent breakup. She'd gone for a drive with her children. She'd stopped at a red traffic light, and this black man had jumped into the car, ordered her to drive for a little while, and then told her to stop, ordered her out of the car, and then drove off with her children. People were searching everywhere, police interviewing everyone, particularly black men. But what the police in the following days, Susan Smith was acting strange. She started changing her story and then giving vague information. And the police actually requested she take a polygraph test, which she failed. So after 9 days of intense searching, Susan, who was only 23 years old, she admitted that she murdered her sons. So she'd taken them to a lake nearby. She got out of her car and let the handbrake off and rolled the children strapped in the back of the car. So she went through psychological and psychiatric assessment. She was diagnosed with depression and dependent personality disorders. The assessing psychiatrist claimed that Susan was the most severe case of personality disorder that he had seen in his 40-year career.
0: So, Dr. Wilcoxon, should a personality disorder then ever reduce someone's moral culpability or their sentence if they have done a serious crime, especially in the case of Susan?
2: Yes, yeah, so this is for courts to decide. I really do ponder this a lot, because if you look at the criteria for something to be, you know, mitigated, and one of the criteria is not being able to control your behaviour. It's an ethical thing with someone. Can we tell if someone with severe, severe personality actually can control their behaviour? I have seen where sentences have been appealed because the court did take into account, this was actually a dependent personality disorder case as well, where initially was taken as a mitigating factor and then that was appealed and overturned.
0: Can personality disorders then be successfully treated? Can we actually reduce someone's risk of committing another crime if they have a diagnosis?

0: treatment has been shown to be helpful for personality disorders, keeping in mind that often people with specific disorders will abuse drugs and or alcohol, potentially as a form of self-medication, and this is also correlated with violent acts. So while treatment could be helpful, if we really wanted long-term solutions for psychological distress disorders and to make crime much less likely, if we could address this one thing, it would make an enormous difference, and that's childhood abuse and neglect. I know it's a long-term solution, but it would make an actual dramatic difference.
1: That is Dr. Rebecca Wilcoxon from CQU University. And that was our episode 2 of Crime Time. That's it for me today. Big thanks to Evie Clayton and Fiona Sewell for producing the program. I'll be back with you tomorrow. Enjoy your Wednesday evening. Right now, it is 6 o'clock.
2: ABC News, good evening. I'm Kira Jones. Australians are facing a fresh hit to household budgets as inflation surges again. The jump comes a day after the RBA lifted interest rates to a 15-year high, as David Chow reports.
3: Inflation went up to 4% in the year to August, according to new figures from the ABS. Now, that's a significant jump from the previous month's 3.5%, and it was driven up by more expensive electricity and housing construction as builders passed on the higher costs of their materials and labour. The rising price of petrol and diesel also contributed after the government's fuel excise discount ended last month, and oil prices surged across the world as hostilities between the US and Iran flared up.
2: Queensland's Premier is defending his decision to keep the final cost of Brisbane's new Victoria Park Stadium under wraps. A consortium between B6 WattPac and John Holland has today been named the sole bidder to build the 2032 Olympic venue. David Crisafulli insists it'll be covered under the $7.1 billion infrastructure funding envelope.
4: Well, we've never said what the budget is for individual projects. It's about making sure that we deliver the Games work with our agreement with the federal government for $7.1 billion, and we are going to do that. And the reason why we're able to do that is because of the agreement we struck with Canberra.
2: The federal Greens have unveiled a new leadership team vowing to build the minor party into a mass movement across Australia. New South Wales Senator David Shoebridge was elected leader today, with Victorian Senator Steph Hodgins-May appointed his deputy. Senator Shoebridge says the Greens are well placed to capitalise on a shifting political landscape.
5: Politicians aren't just here to deliver for their corporate donors or some US tech billionaire, or worse still, some foreign government with their militarisation plans for this country. Politics is here to serve Australians. We want to deliver that hope. This is the moment for the Greens to fill the vacuum.
2: Nationals leader Matt Canavan is warning proposed changes to working holiday visas could hurt regional Australians. The federal government plans to cap the number of backpackers granted second and third year stays and introduce a ballot system to determine who can remain in the country. Senator Canavan says it could have serious consequences for the tourism industry.
6: It's effectively going to mean that a lot of backpackers won't even come to Australia in the first place. The Australian Tourism Industry Council just conducted a survey which showed that about 70% of backpackers are saying that they may not come here if they can't be guaranteed a second or third year on their visas like they can currently.
2: Queensland doctors are warning of a rise in syphilis, with 6 babies dying from the preventable infection since 2024. Emma Pollard has the story.
7: Spread through sex, syphilis is caused by bacteria. When untreated, it can lead to serious health problems in adults and is of particular concern in pregnant women because it can be passed on to unborn babies. So far this year, one Queensland baby has died. There were 3 deaths last year and 2 in 2024. Infectious diseases physician Dr. Candice Holland says antibiotics cure syphilis.
8: It is easily detectable and easily treatable.
7: Syphilis was declared a communicable disease incident of national significance last year. Doctors say everyone who's sexually active should consider regular screening.
2: Overseas, Israel's Prime Minister says his country has picked up intelligence of looming attacks by its enemies ahead of a national election next month. Here's Middle East correspondent Matthew Doran.
9: During a visit to an Air Force base, Benjamin Netanyahu was keen to talk up the Israeli military's success in targeting threats against the country.

0: particularly in Lebanon and in Gaza, where he cited the killing of a Hamas fighter involved in the October 7, 2023 terrorist attacks on Israel. He added that there were signs Israel's enemies would seek to attack it before the election, scheduled for October 27 this year. His comments were immediately treated with scepticism by his political opponents, suggesting he could be using national security as a campaign tool and demanding he brief Israeli opposition leader Yair Lapid immediately, something Mr. Netanyahu's office said it would arrange.
1: Queensland's weather, scattered showers from north of Townsville to Cooktown, tending widespread at times about the Cassowary and Daintree coasts. Isolated showers about the Whitsundays, northeastern Cape York Peninsula and the western Gulf Country. Partly cloudy about the east coast and Channel Country, mostly fine elsewhere. Partly cloudy in the southeast. Brisbane, 13 to 25 degrees. The Gold Coast, 12 to 25. The Sunshine Coast, 13, a top of 24 degrees. Ipswich, 6. This is ABC News.
2: Good evening, this is PM. I'm Barbara Miller on Gadigal Land in Sydney. Tonight, inflation comes in a little lower than expected, reducing the odds of a further interest rate hike this year. Also, the Greens elect a new leadership team. You'll hear from the party's new deputy, Steph Hodgins-May. And air safety investigators point to staff shortages after near misses at Sydney Airport.
3: Our report also notes that Air Services' own roster modelling predicted elevated fatigue risks for staff at the time of many of the occurrences, in some cases applicable to multiple personnel on the shift.
2: First this evening, the ABS has confirmed what many of us are feeling. Prices are continuing to rise. According to figures released today, annual headline inflation has jumped to 4%. But underlying inflation has remained steady at 3.6%. The news is fresh off the back of yesterday's Reserve Bank decision to again hike interest rates in a bid to bring down inflation. Ian Verinder is the ABC's chief business correspondent. How should we interpret today's figures?
4: Yeah, hi, Barbara. Look, at 4%, the headline inflation number is just way above where the Reserve Bank would like to see inflation. It wants to target an inflation band between 2 and 3% and preferably well below that 3% upper limit. Now, underlying inflation was steady. And look, I must say both underlying and the headline number was slightly better than had been anticipated by economists and the market. So that was a good sign. The underlying inflation was at 3.6%, steady for the third month on the hop. So neither good nor bad, I guess, in lots of ways, but still uncomfortable for a Reserve Bank that wants to see inflation come down.
2: So steady for a third month on the hop, yet we've had now four interest rate hikes. Why are they not trickling down, as it were, to those figures?
4: Well, they are. It just takes a long time for interest rate changes to actually filter right through the economy. In fact, it can take more than a year for a rate hike to actually really have the full impact. We had three early on in the year from February on, so we're still getting the impact of those. And of course, we had another one yesterday, which really isn't going to start to take effect until probably around about Christmas, and then it'll roll through from there. And it doesn't just affect homeowners. It affects the economy right across the board. It affects the Australian dollar. And one of the interesting things, though, I think if you look at today's numbers, is that if you isolate August, just the month we're talking about, out of the whole big picture of the year, it's a much better look than anybody, I think, was really expecting. If you look at inflation and you strip out volatile items like fruit and veggies and fuel, inflation was zero. And it was down on pretty much a lot of categories. The one area, obviously, where things are a problem is in fuel. And oil prices are elevated. Refined fuel prices are really expensive as well, because we've had wars in both Ukraine and Russia and the Middle East, which have knocked out refining capacity as well. That's one of the reasons why we've still got an inflation problem. And Michelle Bullock, the Reserve Bank governor, indicated yesterday that the ongoing wars, and particularly the one in the Middle East, was really having a big impact on Australia.
2: And similar comments today from Treasurer Jim Chalmers.
5: We know that Australians are under pressure, and we know that rising global inflation and interest rates are making this harder. So in the face of all of this heightened global instability, it was encouraging to see underlying inflation moderate in the month-to-month figures.
2: How much, Ian, of this inflation problem is genuinely being imported from overseas or a result of overseas factors, and how much is being generated here in Australia?
4: A lot of it is coming from overseas, and if you look at the numbers just for the month, it's divided up into what's known as tradables and non-tradables. Now, non-tradables are the stuff that we deliver here that's not imported, and non-tradable inflation was absolutely zero. The tradables, that was at 1.3%, so you can see that it's the stuff we're importing that's becoming more expensive, and that 1.3%, a lot of that is fuel. The other interesting thing for the monthly figure too was that discretionary spending went backwards. So households are trying to make savings wherever they can. Non-discretionary spending, however, was up quite substantially. So that means you can't avoid those things like rent, you can't avoid the fuel price, all the things you can't avoid, they're going up in price.
2: A day ago, after that interest rate rise by the RBA, most people were saying a further rise this year is looking quite likely. After the release of these figures, what's your view on whether it is or not?
4: There's been quite a shift. The economists are quite mixed. There are some who believe, yep, we're going to have another rate hike in November. Some have pulled back a little bit. But if you look at stock markets, it's an unequivocal, the chances of a rate hike in November are right off. The market was going absolutely nowhere this morning. It was just level pegging. And then when these numbers dropped, it's shot up. It's up around about 1% at the moment.
2: Chief Business Correspondent Ian Verinder. The details of a Greens leadership contest are usually secret. The party room generally meets to choose its leader by consensus, but this time was different. A ballot was held to decide who would replace Larissa Waters, who announced this week she was stepping down on health grounds, and its results were made public. The winner, New South Wales Senator David Shoebridge. The former barrister has vowed to return hope to Australian politics alongside the new deputy leader, Steph Hodgins-May. You'll hear from Senator Hodgins-May shortly. First, this report from Oliver Gordon.
6: Bold ambitions on day one.
7: We're here to beat down One Nation, and we're here to replace Labor and return hope and faith to politics.
6: In his first appearance as leader, Senator David Shoebridge whacks his political opponents.
7: The call I'm not hearing is, what do we want? Gradual change. When do we want it? In due course. That is the dead politics of Labor. It's the dead politics of the coalition. And when you really test it, it's the dead politics of One Nation.
6: While positioning the party he now leads as one primarily concerned with lifting up downtrodden Australians.
7: We are going to be in this fighting for all of you, those millions of Australians across the country who are struggling despite their best efforts to keep their heads above water.
6: The 11 Greens parliamentarians were divided on their choice.
8: The results on primary votes were David Shoebridge, 6 votes, Meryn Faruqi, 3 votes, Sarah Hanson-Young, 2 votes.
6: Greens whip Nick McKim reading the results of a rare leadership ballot for the party, which has in the past decided leaders by consensus.
8: The results on a two-candidate preferred after the allocation of preferences were David Shoebridge, 7 votes, Meryn Faruqi, 4 votes. So David Shoebridge has been elected as the new leader of the Australian Greens.
6: Following the result, Senator Meryn Faruqi released a statement on social media, expressing her disappointment the party room chose another direction. It did not include a congratulations, and it pushed for the party to change the way it elects leaders by giving all members a say in the decision, not just parliamentarians. Dr. Zare Gazarian is Associate Professor of Politics at Monash University.
9: What we've seen today is a bit of a division within the Greens. We've seen a split vote, so 7 votes for and 4 votes against, within a party room that just has 11 MPs. And in my mind, I think this is the first time where we've seen such a clear division in the Greens party. Usually they've been very united and they've been very effective at not airing their dirty laundry to the broader political debate. But this time it seems that those divisions have been running deep, and we see this result as it is today.
6: Senator Shoebridge replaces outgoing leader Larissa Waters, who's stepping away from the role for health reasons.
9: The challenge for the Greens at the moment really is now going to be for the new leader, Senator Shoebridge. to demonstrate what type of approach he's going to take. And certainly the expectation is that there will be a bit more of an activist streak, perhaps.
6: At last year's federal election, the Greens' primary vote remained steady, but the party lost three of its four lower house seats. Since then, polls have shown rival minor party One Nation ascending, capturing the imagination of the broader political debate.
9: This makes it really difficult for the Greens to have that cut through that they need. And they do need to cut through because ultimately they are in competition with not just the major parties, but also minor parties as well.
6: Making this election of a new party leader particularly high stakes.
9: This is probably one of the most pivotal moments for the Australian Greens in the contemporary era. They're facing headwinds, not just electoral headwinds, but also a changing party dynamic in front of them. So how they respond is going to have huge implications for the party's success in the future.
6: Senator Shoebridge is the sixth leader in the party's history and will take on the role alongside newly elected deputy leader, Senator Steph Hodgins-May, a Victorian senator who entered Parliament just 2 years ago after a career as an environmental lawyer.
2: Oliver Gordon there. And as you heard, Steph Hodgins-May is relatively new to public office and is relatively unknown on the national stage. When I caught up with the new deputy leader just before we came on air, I began by asking her to introduce herself.
10: Well, I can tell you I'm going to bring a lot of energy to this role. I'm a mother of two young kids, so I've certainly got some experience wrangling, and I have a huge amount of campaign experience. I've run in the lower house many times, but I feel really proud to have been a senator for the last couple of years and to have the support of my party room to take the fight to Labor and to the far right in the lead up to the next federal election, and given the opportunity to build our movement to something that I think is exciting, that is hopeful, and that will genuinely restore people's trust in politics at a time when it is increasingly diminishing. We have major parties that are simply beholden to their corporate donors, to tech billionaires, and I hope that I can inject that energy back into the party and back into the community to demonstrate that we can do things differently and we can demand better outcomes for communities.
2: Your predecessor, Maureen Faruqi, put out quite an extraordinary statement saying many in the party will be disappointed by the election result. Sounds like one of the main challenges is to try and unite the party.
10: I'm feeling really optimistic about the outpouring of support that we've had for the new team that is taking this forward. I'm also incredibly thankful to both Maureen and Larissa for their leadership over recent time. It's been an incredibly challenging political context. I think we understand that people's material needs are not being met, and we are seeing the corporatisation of our political system. And I'm encouraged by the strength of our party room, by the strength of our movement. And I'm in this job to grow that movement with David and to ensure that we get the best outcomes that genuinely make people's lives better and meet their material needs.
2: David Shoebridge, the new leader, has said it's clear politics as usual is not providing the answers people are desperately calling for. Wouldn't the polls suggest that people think it's One Nation rather than the Greens that are providing those answers?
10: Well, this is our challenge. You know, people are switching off the political system because they are they're scratching their head saying, who do this lot work for? And it is our challenge to demonstrate. And I think we are doing that. We can meet their politics of fear and division with a politics of hope, of optimism and of action. And that's what we need to do. We need to genuinely improve people's lives. And we know the solutions. They're out there, as I've indicated. We have stared down AUKUS. We have staring down the gas corporations who are pocketing the wealth that belongs to Australians. And we're staring down the tech billionaires. And we are in that place to ensure and push Labor to replace them. To confront them. If they don't do that, then we replace them. That is our goal.
2: But I guess how is that message any different to the one that you took to the bruising federal election, which saw Adam Bandt, the previous leader, lose his seat? What is different?
10: What is different is that we are more and more people are switching on to the fact that these parties are owned.
2: One Nation is on the rise. The Greens have made very small gains, but really the polls have looked pretty stagnant in terms of the last year or two.
10: Well, it's our job to change that. And that's exactly why I nominated as deputy leader and why I'm so encouraged that David is at the helm. And with our team, we need to do more work, and that's what we're doing. We are in there. We are saying there is money to be saved. There are the answers are there. And

0: I'm an optimist, and I believe that with this action in place, with really highlighting Labor's failures that have really enabled, I think, an environment for one nation to flourish, that we can address those, we can confront those, and we can prove to Australians that there is a better way, and that way is not one nation and their politics of hate and division.
1: Did Larissa Waters fail to adequately sell that message? Because, as I say, those polls haven't significantly moved since she took over.
0: Larissa has done an extraordinary job. I'm incredibly sad at a personal level that she's had to step down under these circumstances. I'm so relieved that she is going to be rejoining us in the next term of parliament, in the parliamentary term once she's taken some leave. But we have a big job ahead of us, and I'm not pretending otherwise. But what I'm saying is that we've got the team. We're going to build the movement needed to demonstrate to people that we can meet their material needs. They don't need to have these concerns, and that hatred, fear and division isn't the answer, nor is the corporate capture of these political parties. And I think that's becoming increasingly clear.
1: You want to be a major party, not a minor one. How would you tackle the high inflation the government is grappling with?
0: Well, let's tax these corporations. They're making record profits at a time when a war is occurring across the region, war that Australia was quick to jump on. Let's tax these corporations adequately and see some of those windfall profits. I think there is enormous amount that we can be doing, and we're simply not seeing the leadership that Australians deserve at a federal level.
1: Steph Hodgins-May, thank you so much for joining us.
0: Thanks for your time.
1: Newly elected Greens Deputy Leader Steph Hodgins-May. This is PM. I'm Barbara Miller. You can catch the program live or you can catch up later on ABC Listen. Coming up, air safety investigators focus on staff shortages and fatigue in near-miss incidents at Sydney Airport. One of New South Wales' biggest open-cut mines has been given state approval to continue extracting coal until 2045. The Hunter Valley mine was due to close at the end of the year, putting an estimated 1,500 jobs at risk. The decision by the New South Wales Independent Planning Commission to extend the mine's life has infuriated climate advocates, who say it will now be impossible for the state to meet its emissions reductions targets. Charlotte King from the ABC's climate team reports.
2: Hunter Valley Operations has had a presence in the Singleton community for decades. The mayor, Sue Moore, is pleased it will continue to do so.
3: It's definitely very positive news for the 1,500 workers, not only them and their families, but all the flow-on support workers, support businesses that rely on this coal mine.
2: After a three-day public hearing in July and more than 10,000 written submissions, the New South Wales Planning Commission has approved the mine's application to continue extracting thermal and metallurgical coal for another two decades. The project is expected to generate more than 809 million tonnes of gross CO2 emissions over those 19 years, more than seven times the state's current total annual emissions. In its statement of reasons for the decision, the Commission acknowledged that the project would contribute to an increase in global emissions and noted that Australia is already experiencing the impacts of climate change.
4: The Commission also accepts that climate change is likely to result in increased temperatures and heat-related impacts, adverse effects on the ecosystem and biodiversity, and increased risks to critical infrastructure and communities. The Commission considers that the project's GHG emissions would contribute to the cumulative emissions driving those climate change impacts.
2: It said those impacts were balanced against the significant employment, business, social and economic benefits of the mine extension. The Commission has also imposed conditions to limit coal exports to jurisdictions that have policies for reducing greenhouse gas emissions, consistent with the goals of the Paris Agreement. And it wants operators to maximise the use of renewable energy at the mine and purchase additional carbon offsets. The New South Wales Minister for Finance and Natural Resources, Courtney Hussos, says the state will still meet its net zero targets, despite the mine extension.
5: This coal mine will be regulated, as all coal mines are in New South Wales, by the EPA and the greenhouse gas emissions standards. We believe that we can have coal mining jobs and meet net zero targets. It's not one or the other.
2: But a report from the state government's independent Net Zero Commission from December last year found continued expansions to coal mining in New South Wales are not consistent with the state's legislated emissions reduction targets.

0: the Paris Agreement temperature goals that the Climate Change Act gives effect to. The General Manager of Hunter Valley Operations, Dave Foster, was careful to note the mine's economic contribution when he spoke to reporters at a press conference this afternoon.
1: HVO is considered an economic anchor for the Hunter. We've contributed around $7 billion over the last 4 years to the economy, and we're now happy that we can continue doing that.
0: That was before the press conference was interrupted by a climate activist.
2: Why do you think that... Look, I'm from Newcastle.
3: I'll talk to you in a minute.
2: Yeah, no, I understand that, but I'm here from Newcastle. I'm a young person.
3: We'll talk to you in a minute.
2: I understand the Hunter is important, mate. The Hunter is important. It's not more important than my future or our future or anyone else's future.
0: Greg Mullins is a New South Wales firefighter and former fire chief and holds a position on the Climate Council.
4: Look, of course there's an impact on families who rely on the mines for their income.
0: But he says climate impacts from the mine will be felt long into the future.
4: Yes, I'm really fired up by this because I know we've got a terrible fire season coming. Probably this year will be a bad one, but 27, 28. Climate change with a super El Nino on top of it isn't a good thing. The reason is because of pollution from the burning of coal, oil and gas.
0: The mine extension still needs to be approved by the Commonwealth.
5: That's Charlotte King from the ABC's climate team. The Transport Safety Watchdog has released preliminary reports into a string of near misses at Sydney Airport, finding fatigue and staff shortages are having an impact. The Australian Transport Safety Bureau launched the inquiries after moving planes came closer to one another than is considered safe. In one of the incidents, a cabin crew member was injured when a pilot had to hit the brakes. Christy Sexton-McGrath reports.
6: It's Australia's busiest and most complex airport, but behind the scenes, the people responsible for keeping aircraft safely apart at Sydney Airport are under pressure.
7: The first incident, a near collision between a Dash 8 and a Boeing 737, has been assessed as a Cat A runway incursion, the most serious level on the international scale, and only the third such incident in Australia since our records began in 2003.
6: That's Australian Transport Safety Bureau Commissioner Angus Mitchell speaking today as the watchdog released four preliminary reports into multiple incidents at Sydney Airport. Here, he's referring to a near miss on July 27 when a Qantas plane was cleared to cross a runway as another, smaller Qantas plane was landing. Less than 2 weeks later, there was another incident involving a Jetstar and Qatar Airways plane. A Jetstar cabin crew member was injured when the aircraft stopped abruptly. Angus Mitchell says there were 11 incidents involving aircraft on the ground within a three-week period in July and August. In particular, he's talking about air traffic control, or ATC.
7: Including runway incursions, taxiway near collisions and losses of separation attributed to ATC. Nationally, occurrence rates have remained steady over the past decade. At Sydney, however, ground conflictions attributed to ATC actions have increased since the COVID recovery. Sydney has also recorded twice the annual average number of information and procedural errors compared to other airports.
6: Staffing, overtime and the way controllers are rostered are all under the microscope.
7: Our investigations are, however, looking to understand the significance of staff resourcing pressures within the tower. Specifically, the practice of combining operational roles, the routine reliance on overtime to fill shifts, and training or supervision activities being conducted alongside operational duties.
6: Fatigue is another focus.
7: Our report also notes that Air Service's own roster modelling predicted elevated fatigue risks for staff at the time of many of the occurrences, in some cases applicable to multiple personnel on the shift.
6: Unlike many of its international counterparts, Sydney Airport is squeezed onto a relatively small footprint of just 907 hectares. That's about half the size of Melbourne Airport. Dr. Ush Tuhan is a senior lecturer in aviation at the University of New South Wales, Canberra, and says that makes the airport a highly complex operating environment.
8: Sydney Airport is one of the biggest gateways. For if you think about globally, we can compare Sydney Airport with Singapore, Istanbul Airport. Every country has one major gateway airport. It's a big hub. it's collecting national traffics, domestic traffics come together, then it's distributing to overseas, or collecting from overseas, distributing to the national and domestic airports. So it's a big hub and complex environment. The job for air traffic controllers is not easy there. It's complex work.
6: The control towers are run by Air Services Australia, which is a government-owned agency. Transport Minister Catherine King today announced the government will establish the Sydney Airport Air Traffic Control Independent Assurance Panel. The panel will oversee air services workforce planning, recruitment, training and rostering in response to the Transport Safety Bureau's preliminary findings. Air Services Australia says it's already taking steps to ease the pressure faced by its workforce. The ATSB plans on releasing the preliminary reports into two more incidents at Sydney Airport in the coming weeks.
5: Christy Sexton-McGrath there, and that's PM for this Wednesday. You can catch the program anytime on ABC Listen or get news and analysis on all our top stories on the ABC website. I'm Barbara Miller. Good night.

0: ABC News, good evening. I'm Kira Jones. Queensland's Treasurer has used a historic National Press Club address in Brisbane to push for a bigger share of GST revenue. Claudia Williams reports.
1: For the first time in its 60-year history, the National Press Club was held in Brisbane today, with Queensland Treasurer David Janetsky using his speech to deliver a broadside against Canberra. He accused the federal government of shifting costs onto states and territories while renewing his push for an overhaul of the GST system. He says the current arrangements threaten the fiscal stability of the Federation.
2: We are not looking for a special deal. We're looking for a fair deal. The current system is a drag on productivity and a handbrake on economic development.
1: His push comes amid a Productivity Commission review of how GST revenue is distributed across the country. A spokesperson for Federal Treasurer Jim Chalmers says Queensland's GST revenue has been increasing.
0: Australia's consumer watchdog is investigating the sales conduct of solar and battery installers. National Consumer Affairs reporter Michael Atkin has details.
3: The Australian Competition and Consumer Commission has taken the rare step of confirming it has several active investigations underway into the sales conduct of solar and battery installers. In a statement, the consumer watchdog said it was seeking to address national or systemic consumer harm. It follows a series of ABC stories about allegations of concerning conduct under the federal government's Cheaper Home Batteries program. The ACCC said it had shared responsibility for issues associated with the rebate program, along with other federal, state and territory agencies.
0: The Federal Energy Minister, Chris Bowen, says the rebate can't be claimed until a battery is installed and complaint numbers were relatively low. A Queensland government department says it's boosted security after a cyber attack that cost taxpayers more than $800,000. Sarah Richards has the story.
4: The incident has been disclosed in the latest annual report from the Department of Customer Services, Open Data and Small and Family Business. In a statement, the department says the systems of a third-party telecommunication provider were accessed illegally for financial gain in July 2025. The department lost more than $800,000 in public money as a result of the attack. A spokesperson insists Queensland government systems weren't breached, sensitive information wasn't compromised, and no ransom was paid. It says the breach was contained and investigated and has prompted the department to bolster its cybersecurity.
0: The Gold Coast mayor racked up more than $132,000 in international travel expenses last financial year. The bill has been revealed in council's latest annual report, as Heloise Vias reports.
5: Mayor Tom Tate travelled to five countries on council business, including Italy during the Winter Olympics, the United Arab Emirates, and two trips to the United States. The annual report provides brief reasons for the travel, citing various business meetings in Las Vegas and several other US cities last October. The mayor also discussed international air services in Hong Kong at the request of Experience Gold Coast, of which he is a board member, and commemorated the Gold Coast's sister city relationship with Takasu in Japan. The mayor previously declared the Trump Organization funded February's visit to Mar-a-Lago before saying he paid for it himself.
0: A spokesperson for Tom Tate says the mayor provided a detailed summary of all trips at public council meetings and that he's complied with all travel reporting requirements. Briefly in sport, the NRL's Dally M Awards are getting underway in Sydney. Brisbane Broncos fullback Tamika Upton is favoured to claim her third women's medal in 4 years, while Penrith halfback Nathan Cleary is the front runner for the men's top honour. The Panthers star remains in hospital with a broken leg, suffered during last weekend's preliminary final against Newcastle. Queensland's weather, scattered showers tomorrow from north of Townsville to Cooktown, tending widespread at times about the Cassowary and Daintree coasts. Isolated showers about the Whitsundays, northeastern Cape York Peninsula and the western Gulf Country. Partly cloudy about the east coast and Channel Country, mostly fine elsewhere. Partly cloudy in the southeast. Brisbane 13, a top of 25 degrees. The Gold Coast 12 to 25. The Sunshine Coast 13, a top of 24 degrees. Ipswich 6 to 27. ABC News.
6: Today's Today in Australia Wide, we hear that fossil fuel companies are sponsoring hundreds of programs in schools where children are encouraged to use plastic straws to drill for oil through layers of white bread.
7: He had white bread and he'd put Nutella on one lap piece of bread, then he'd put sprinkles on the next piece, and he'd just make this big 4 or 5 layer sandwich.
6: Later we hear why not everyone agrees with industry involvement in the classroom. And staying beneath the surface, Queensland geologists sink a 3 kilometre deep borehole to extract rock samples to find out what lies beneath.
8: Often we hear about things that are found at the surface, so, you know, dinosaurs in Winton or big marine reptiles in Richmond here in Queensland, but we might forget about all the stuff that's still hundreds of metres and sometimes even more than that, still underground.
6: I'm Sinead Mangan in Perth, and this is Australia Wide, coming to you from Whadjuk country. Let's head now to Singleton in regional New South Wales, where more than 1,000 coal miners are waiting to learn whether they will have jobs by Christmas. Hunter Valley Operations has applied to the government to continue mining coal at the North Mine until 2045. Its licence to mine coal was due to lapse in December, and our reporter Amelia Bernasconi has the latest. Now, Amelia, what was decided today?
9: Hi Sinead. Yes, well, after years in the planning system, really, today the Hunter Valley Operations team did get the tick for their full 19-year extension here near Singleton. I'm actually sitting at the mine at the moment, and there's certainly a sense of just a big exhale, a big sigh of relief. Like I said, this has been years in the planning system, and certainly in the last 12 to 18 months, things have heightened. There was an extension granted last year, just a short-term extension, because the mine was so close to, you know, its expiration date. And now there is some sense of certainty. This still needs a federal tick of approval, but it is, as the mine manager described it to me earlier today, this was the really big concerning hurdle that they've now cleared in their plans to extend out to the mid-2040s.
6: For those obviously working at the mine, a sense of relief, but not everybody was happy about it. What else have you heard?
9: No, well, certainly. I mean, through this whole process, this was one of the largest outpourings of public submissions to an independent planning commission hearing that I've ever seen. More than 10,000 people wrote to the commission during its deliberations, and about 40% of those were in objection to this proposal. It is among the largest mine extensions that New South Wales has seen. Environmental groups are labelling today's decision as generational failure. I've just been out at a property with a local farmer who she's fourth generation and you know, fears that now with this looming, she might be the generation that it just gets too hard for, that she's got to sell the farm. When we think about this bigger picture with climate goals, in the lead up to this announcement today, a lot of environmental groups were saying if this is approved, we're not going to be able to reach the 2050 targets that the New South Wales government has set out. The government disputes that, but there has been this, you know, back and forth, the whole process of how pivotal this one mine could potentially be in the state and country meeting our emissions goals into the future.
6: Amelia, you said there was 10,000 submissions, 40% against, 60% pro. So this issue really does divide the Hunter Valley.
9: It does, and even down to the point, someone who wasn't comfortable going on the record with us today because, you know, they knew someone who spoke out. Like I said, this has been going for some time.

0: time who spoke out previously and was met not only with online abuse, but in the community as well. There really is friction around this, Sinead. And, you know, I'm speaking to you from Mining Heartland, the tradition here around Musselbrook and Singleton areas. There's a lot of generational wealth from mining, but there's certainly a lot of people in the community who want to see this end. A lot of this conversation, though, has also been around transitioning the workforce safely. And even those against the mine extension, they did certainly want the workers to be looked after. There was no real phase-out plan, which was part of the contention around whether this would get a shorter-term approval or just be refused. But there is legislation that's currently been held up in the state parliament here in New South Wales that would have protected the jobs, that would have had the company would have had to have a phase out plan to look after the people, as you know, our energy mix differs.
1: Going back to that environmental issue, what sort of environmental allowances has the operator, being Hunter Valley, had to do to continue to mine coal there until 2045? As you said, it's a 19-year extension, and Australia has these targets. What sort of allowances have they had to make?
0: Well, as part of the conditions announced today, there's a few different management plans that the mine will need to put forward within the next 12 months, things from a greenhouse gas mitigation plan through to Scope 3 management plans, which are the emissions from coal when it's burnt overseas, as well as a comprehensive closure management plan. But I think what was the most interesting of the conditions put out today is that the mine will need to limit its coal exports to countries that have similar policies or are signatories to the Paris Agreement. So I think in terms of who the mine is exporting to at the moment, that won't materially change things, but it may have changed potential markets into the future. So that was an interesting point that, yeah, the mine will now only be able to export to countries that have policies for reducing their greenhouse gas emissions that are consistent with the goals of the Paris Agreement.
1: So what next? What will give the final tick of approval for this 19-year extension, Amelia?
0: Well, there is just a federal tick that needs to come now. The mine operators seem quite hopeful in that, but on the other side, there is certainly every chance for some kind of appeal from the environmental groups that have been lobbying against this. So not all put in the rear view just yet. So we'll wait and see if and when any legal challenges are mounted or whether it gets across the line.
1: Amelia Brenesconi, thanks very much for talking to Australia Wide.
0: Thanks, Sinead.
2: ABC Australia Wide.
1: The family of a teenager who was paralysed after a motorcycle crash in an off-road area in Western Australia's Midwest says the region's first four-wheel drive ambulance is well overdue. But with only seven currently scattered around the regional parts of the vast state, there are fears other areas are being left behind. Chloe Henville has the story.
3: James Hipper was just 17 years old when he broke his neck and spine last year while motorbike riding with friends in sand dunes at Geraldton, 420 kilometres north of Perth. With no off-road ambulance in the coastal city, his sister Serenity Thorley knew she had to step up.
4: We were so far in the dunes, we knew that no one was coming. He kept trying to get his helmet off and I realised he couldn't move it, so I took it off for him. And that's when he kind of said, I can't feel my legs, like I don't know what to do, and the boys didn't really know what to do either.
3: Ms Thorley, then 22, was told by emergency services to take James to meet paramedics at the entrance to the dunes, about a kilometre away. Other young bystanders helped lift him onto the tray of a ute using a swag.
4: It was pretty daunting, especially when I had to sit on the back of the tray and hold my brother, and he had a break in his neck, like just the thought that one wrong move, had I not held him over a bump well enough, like I could have lost him then and there, which is really scary.
3: James was diagnosed as paraplegic, and doctors confirmed the damage happened in the crash, not while being moved after. But his mum, April Hipper, says the ordeal left the bystanders and broader community shaken.
5: As his parents, we had to, like, reaffirm to them that we know they did the best they could. You're having to put young people's minds at ease because they're thinking they've damaged him more. He did have a break in his neck and, you know, one wrong move, he could have gone. Yeah, you're dealing with major injuries and young people trying to do the right thing with no medical support in a really intense moment.
3: A year later, St John WA has confirmed Geraldton is

0: set to receive a four-wheel drive ambulance in October, the first off-road paramedic van in the Midwest. It's a relief for Ms. Hipper.
1: It's been needed for a long time, and I can't be more happier to hear that that's going to happen. Geraldton isn't a small city. We're quite big. So the fact that it's taken ongoing events for it to finally, and, you know, maybe a bit of advocation as well for this to come about, I really do think it's been left to the wayside for too long.
0: While the new off-road ambulance is positive news for Geraldton, there are still concerns about emergency responses in the wider Midwest region.
2: A four-drive ambulance would be invaluable. There's a lot more people getting out and about, and they're left in a bit more vulnerable position.
0: That's Mount Magnet Shire President Jorgen Jensen, who lives about 340 kilometres away from Geraldton.
2: It does happen occasionally, obviously out on stations or exploration camp or just someone prospecting. Most of our dirt roads or unsealed roads are in a fairly good condition, but having said that, they are still susceptible to weather damage and flash flooding, which does require high ground clearance to travel across, and obviously the standard ambulances do not have that.
0: Councillor Jensen says getting injured people into town is a challenge in the sprawling shires.
2: We're a smaller shire compared to some around here, so some of the shires would be a bit more vulnerable as far as that goes from some of their outer limits to get them into town or to a point where they can get medical attention.
0: St John WA says it continually reviews its regional fleet requirements, taking into account operational demand, geography and local conditions. But Councillor Jensen says it's another example of regional and remote areas missing out.
2: The Midwest is a good area that gets probably a little bit left behind in some aspects, especially the outer Midwest. But yeah, it doesn't take away from the fact that it is needed. I mean, it's just another example of something that is needed and probably is going to take too long to adequately service.
3: Mount Magnet Shire President Jorgen Jensen ending that story from Chloe Henville. A treasure trove of fossils and rock samples could help scientists understand an ancient reef that's now buried underneath the Australian outback. Near Blackall in Queensland, geologists sunk a 3 kilometre deep borehole to extract rock samples. But as Crispian Yeomans finds out, very little is known about this mysterious fossil record.
4: It's dry, it's sandy, it's the Queensland outback, but 2 kilometres underneath sits an ancient coral reef that has been left largely untouched for millennia. All that remain are fossils from a past time.
5: Often we hear about things that are found at the surface, so, you know, dinosaurs in Winton or big marine reptiles in Richmond here in Queensland, but we might forget about all the stuff that's still hundreds of metres and sometimes even more than that, still underground.
4: Dr. Espen Knutsen is a paleontologist from the Queensland Museum. He says back when this ancient reef was formed, the world was much warmer, sea levels were higher, and the coral reef now buried underneath outback Queensland was teeming with marine life.
5: About 400-ish million years ago in the Devonian period, we had all these shallow marine habitats, and that's where you get these reefs forming. So there'll be reefs mainly of sponges and primitive corals. But obviously, just like the reefs you have today, you have all these other animals that live in the reef and have that as a habitat. So that might be fish or cephalopods, like squid-like animals, and ammonites, so ammonite relatives and that sort of thing.
4: Are these animals likely to be similar to animals that exist today?
5: In some ways, I suppose, in lifestyle, clams, you know, they are today, but they're a completely different group, so the insides look very different. But also things like snails you might find, and obviously fish would have been around, but some different types of fish. You do have fish that look superficially similar to a modern day fish, but you also have things called placoderms that have sort of armoured heads and the front of the body, so bony plates.
4: In the past year, a Geoscience Australia project has drilled a 3 kilometre hole into the Earth's crust and pulled out hundreds of rock samples and fossils, including from this reef. Geoscience Australia's Mitchell Bomer headed up the project.
6: We actually cored around 975 metres, and that's the most core that anyone's pulled out of this Devonian Ada Vale Basin. So we've got a really good look at these rocks. We can see them basically from the top of that unit all the way to the bottom without a break. And we know exactly what they're made of. We haven't fully done the research on that yet, but we know that they're a series of land-based deposits that mix from really coarse to gravels to really fine red beds, they're called. So it's really interesting, and Yeah, it's great to see, and we're looking forward to doing a bit more sort of investigation on those.
4: The federal government project cost $31 million and was supposed to find a thick, borey salt layer that could be turned into an underground hydrogen battery, as well as map the minerals and groundwater in the Ada Vale Basin. But the project didn't find the salt they were looking for.
6: We did intercept other types of evaporitic rocks. So these are rocks that are formed by the evaporation of a highly saline lake or a cut-off ocean. And we found things like geological structures and textures in the rock around that area that actually tell us that the rock salt was there in the past.
4: Right. So does that mean that there is no salt underneath, you know, the towns of Blackall or within the Ada Vale Basin area?
6: Well, so the borey salt is actually a broadly understood unit that's been intercepted in other boreholes. So we know that it's there. We know the borey salt exists in the region, and we didn't find it, but you know there are other boreholes that have found it, and it's got a fairly decent distribution across the area.
4: The fossils and rocks the project did find could help solve one of the world's biggest mysteries of paleontology: why prehistoric fish grew to be so big. Dr. Jeffrey Gilardo studies the evolution of ocean atmosphere chemistry from the George Mason University in the United States. He's also been watching this project closely.
7: Based on some rocks in other places in the world, like for example in the western U.S., we saw evidence that there was a major rise in oxygen in the oceans across the early to middle part of this Devonian period. So we're trying to see if that's a global signal, and that's why we're looking at another place, which is, you know, very, very far away. In the Ada Vale Basin in Queensland.
4: This limestone, extracted from kilometres under the Queensland outback, is now with the University of Queensland in Brisbane for further study.
3: Crispian Yeoman's reporting there. A retired WA science teacher is questioning the role of industry-backed education programs after students in her classroom were told gas was the answer to the energy transition and used plastic straws to drill for oil. The experience is part of a broader investigation that found fossil fuel companies are sponsoring hundreds of programs in schools, sporting clubs and museums, as the Climate Team's Nathan Morris reports.
8: Retired high school teacher Alison Holt had never heard of the Energy Club before she was told it would be taking over her science class at Busselton Senior High School in Western Australia.
9: I said, what's that? And they said, oh, they just come in and, you know, talk about mining and you know, the petrochemical industry. And I immediately, my hair went up on the back of my neck, and I'm, what do you mean? What are they coming to do? Oh, they've done it every year. Don't worry about it, you know, sort of thing.
8: The Energy Club used to be called the Petroleum Club, and Woodside Energy and ExxonMobil are just two of the major oil and gas companies it lists as sponsors of its next generation energy program. During one of the presentations, Alison recalls a demonstration to explain petroleum exploration drilling.
9: He had white bread and he'd put Nutella on one lap piece of bread, then he'd put sprinkles on the next piece, and he'd just make this big 4 or 5 layer sandwich.
8: Students were then invited to drill for oil using plastic straws pushed down through the layers of bread. Alison said her concern was not about the science, but the way the presentations framed the role of gas.
9: Talked about how gas was the answer, you know, in the transition to renewable energy. The bit about renewables was about how lithium batteries were, you know, only in the early stages, and that they were, and this is only a couple of years ago, that they were super, super heavy, and that your cars wouldn't be good with them, and really...
10: You couldn't tow with them.
9: Yeah, the bit was, it was a negative, in other words, about renewables. And they mentioned about, you know, wind turbines and the odd thing like that, but it was piecemeal and it wasn't in a positive light, because gas is the transition.
8: In a statement, Energy Club WA General Manager Kate McCarthy said its educational program was reviewed by participating schools to ensure the content was appropriate.
0: The classroom teacher is always present during the presentation, and the teacher and school are engaged for feedback on the program and its contents at each visit. Sponsors of the Next Generation Schools program do not contribute to the committee to develop or review the contents of the program.
8: The Energy Club was one of at least 260 educational programs backed by fossil fuel companies, identified in a report by climate advocacy group ComsDeclare. Belinda Noble is the founder.
1: I'm a
10: investigation found there is an unacceptable amount of marketing to children in the very places where they should be able to trust the information they're getting. So we found more than 260 programs across the country in everything from schools to museums to sports groups, even teacher education programs are sponsored by fossil fuel corporations.
8: Another program with broad access to Australian schools is the Teacher Earth Science Education Program in Victoria, which is sponsored by a number of coal companies. One of its teacher resources included a unit on, quote, greening coal, a phrase that critics argue suggests the climate impacts of burning coal could be remedied.
10: Building trusted emotional connections with children in institutional environments we think can only be described as petro-grooming.
8: The Teacher Earth Science Education Program is also supported by renewable energy and critical minerals companies. And in a statement, its chair, Jill Stevens, rejected the suggestion the organisation was captured by the resources industry.
0: Our educational material is scientifically accurate and is not influenced by our partners. Our industry partners are fully disclosed to all participants in our professional development.
8: Comms Declare founder, Belinda Noble, again.
10: 80% of parents that we polled believe that schools should be funded by governments, not fossil fuel corporations.
8: Deakin University researcher, Associate Professor Eve Mays, says long-standing partnerships can shape how students learn about climate change and the energy transition.
11: The intention is to improve the community perception of the industry. That might be it, but that also might be in terms of how particular topic areas are taught, whether that's climate change, whether that's energy transition, and the possibility of shaping how children and young people learn about those issues.
3: Associate Professor Eve Mays from Deakin University there, and she was speaking to our reporter Nathan Morris.
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3: To the New South Wales Hunter region now, where after 25 long years, the wait is finally over.
12: As your Lord Mayor, players of the Newcastle Knights 2026 team, if you win the grand final, a civic reception awaits you at City Hall. And I'll make sure that every player of the 2026 season gets a key to the city, and I'll throw keys to the city into the coaching staff as well. So, go Unites.
3: Newcastle Lord Mayor Gavin Morris giving some further motivation to his town's Newcastle Knights, who are heading to the NRL Grand Final. The Knights have secured their place in the biggest game of the Rugby League season after producing one of the most dramatic finals victories in recent memories, defeating the Penrith Panthers 22 points to 14, despite trailing at halftime.
13: Unbelievable. The crowd is unbelievable. The town's unbelievable. And yet we're all happy.
14: Oh man, we're over the moon. We've been all season waiting for this, training, preparing, and now we've actually done it.
15: What an amazing feeling. The best half of football I've ever seen in my life, and I've been here a long time. Great coaching effort, but the passion and the love for each other, you can just feel early on in the season that they're fantastic, they really are.
16: How much does this game mean to you guys?
15: Oh, well, we didn't realise it meant so much until we saw it, but a lot.
16: Yeah.
15: They deserve all they get, these boys. What a champion team. And just look at this place. It's lifted the whole town.
3: It's their first NRL Grand Final appearance since 2001. And just 12 months ago, the Knights finished the season with the wooden spoon. Now, they're one game away from another premiership, and they'll face the Sydney Roosters in the decider on Sunday. Knights fever has gripped the city as supporters count down the days, and they're literally painting the town red and blue. Knights diehard and professional painter Lachlan Gray surprised his fiancée by painting their house red and blue while she was at work.
17: I said to my mates a couple of weeks ago that if we made it to the grand final, that I'd paint my house red and blue, and watching it happen on Sunday, it sort of sunk in that I'm now have to paint the house red and blue.
18: So wait, how far along are you?
17: Look, I've just done the front for now, but I've got a few other jobs to do at work, and I might keep going. We'll see how I go with time.
18: Okay, so do this require specific trips to the hardware store to get some paint for the colours?
17: Yeah. When I picked out some nice bright and vibrant red and blue yesterday, and Put it on your salvo.
18: If I can ask you your housing situation, I mean, are you living with anyone else and do they have opinions about the new colours of your house?
17: Yes, I actually own my house with my fiance, and it was a bit of a surprise when she got home yesterday. I did tell her that I was going to do it, but I don't think she actually thought I would.

0: be the first NRL community to fill out two stadiums for the grand final. Let's give it our best crack ever. Fantastic news. Thank you to the state government for supporting this. It is great news. Newcastle, let's do it this Sunday for the Knights.
1: The Steel City abuzz for the NRL Grand Final on Sunday. And that is Australia-wide for today. I'm Sinead Mangan. Cheerio.

0: ABC News, good evening. I'm Kira Jones. Inflation has surged to 4%, delivering another blow to households already grappling with higher interest rates. The headline rate jumped from 3.5% in July as fuel and housing prices climbed. Federal Treasurer Jim Chalmers has rejected suggestions government spending is to blame, instead pointing to global pressures.
1: These numbers confirm that the overwhelming reason why inflation went up in August was higher global oil prices. In fact, all of the increase in annual headline inflation was from higher fuel costs and the unwinding of last year's energy rebates.
0: But Federal Opposition Leader Angus Taylor insists Labor could be doing more to curb unnecessary expenditure.
2: Corporate welfare programs, big company grants that are not necessary at a time like this. A climate bureaucracy which has overseen no substantial reductions in emissions. A housing bureaucracy where the number of houses getting built has gone backwards. And we see non-Australians getting access to subsidies for home deposits.
0: Jurors have been shown forensic evidence from inside a hire van allegedly used by Beaulamar Condon to move the bodies of Sydney couple Jesse Baird and Luke Davies. Ethan Ricks is following the double murder trial in the New South Wales Supreme Court.
3: The Crown alleges then police officer Beaulamar Condon shot Jesse Baird and Luke Davies with a service pistol inside Mr. Baird's Paddington home in 2024. The trial heard he then placed the couple's bodies in surfboard bags and transported them in a white hire van to bushland near Goulburn. Today, jurors were shown images of bloodstains inside the van, which a forensics officer told the trial were confirmed to have the DNA of Mr. Baird and Mr. Davies. Mr. Lamar Condon has pleaded not guilty to two counts of murder and will argue self-defence. His lawyers told the court he dumped the bodies in a panic.
0: The builders behind some of Australia's biggest stadiums are in the box seat to deliver Brisbane's new Olympic venue. Megan Dancy reports.
4: The Games' Independent Infrastructure and Coordination Authority is finalising the contract for the 63,000-seat stadium at Victoria Park. GICA has revealed a consortium between B6 Watpac and John Holland has progressed to the next stage of the tender process. The companies have delivered a host of venues, including Lang Park, the Gabba and Melbourne's Docklands Stadium. Olympics Minister Tim Mander says contract negotiations are continuing, with the price tag set to be revealed once a deal is reached.
5: $7.1 billion is the envelope that we're working within.
4: Construction is due to begin next year.
0: Veteran ABC finance presenter Alan Kohler is calling time on a 31-year career at the national broadcaster. The former Financial Review and Age editor has become a familiar face on the 7pm news, known for colourful charts, a well-timed joke and his trademark sign-off, and that's finance. Kohler says humour has always been part of his formula.
6: I try to do that and I think people like it. I mean, I've always had the philosophy in journalism that if you leave people with a smile on their face, they'll be more inclined to come back and read or watch you the next day.
0: Kohler will deliver his final finance report on the 16th of December. In sport, Roosters centre Billy Smith is gearing up for a blockbuster NRL Grand Final battle with Newcastle veteran Dane Gagai. The pair have been instrumental to their side's journey to Sunday's decider at Stadium Australia. Smith says he's expecting another fierce contest with the experienced Queenslander.
7: He's a great player, Gags. I've had a few matchups with him and it's always a good battle. And so that's what these big games are four, and you know, Gags is a big game player, so I've got a big job in my hands, but I'm looking forward to the challenge.
0: Queensland's weather, scattered showers tomorrow from north of Townsville to Cooktown, tending widespread at times about the Cassowary and Daintree coasts. Isolated showers about the Whitsundays, northeastern Cape York Peninsula and the western Gulf Country. Partly cloudy.

0: about the East Coast and Channel Country, mostly fine elsewhere. Partly cloudy in the southeast. Brisbane 13, heading to a top of 25 degrees. The Gold Coast 12 to 25 degrees. The Sunshine Coast 13 to 24 degrees. And Ipswich 6, heading to a top of 27 degrees. Looking ahead, mostly fine in the southeast on Friday and Saturday, with light winds and daytime temperatures reaching the mid to high 20s. You're up to date now with the latest. ABC News.
1: 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This is Sally Rope. ABC Western Queensland.
2: Yes, 5 minutes past seven, Sally Rope with you for evenings for another night. One more after this, then Kel will be back on Monday. She is just living her best life, getting up at 3 a.m. to do the Brisbane Breakfast Program. This week, school holidays, we always move around a little bit, but you will have your normal presenter back on Monday. If you're in Charters Towers now, you're sitting on 23 degrees. You too in Cairns and Townsville. Cooktown, you're on 24. Mackay, 20 degrees. Gladstone and Rocky, both on 20. Emerald, 24 degrees. Longreach and Mount Isa, both on 28. Birdsville, 33. Charleville, you're on 27. Roma, 22. Toowoomba, 16. Bundaberg, 19, 18 if you're in Brisbane. On the Gold Coast, 17 and 19 degrees on the Sunshine Coast. Our Smart Casual Quiz coming up shortly. It is very easy to play. I just ask you a bunch of questions. You just call up on 1300 222 612. If you are the first person on air, you will get yourself a Kelly Higgins Divine fridge magnet. They are highly sought after. And if you are the last person standing, you will get one as well. But in between, we just like to talk about stuff. We answer some questions. 1-300-222-612 is the number. And 0467-922-612, that is our text number. You will need that to participate in tonight's Banger or Clanger. Now, this was last night's.

0: You guys loved it. You said it was a banger. And so we're doing a whole week of Harry's, right? So tonight's song on the chopping block is a Harry song from 1974 by the late, great Harry Chapin. It was his only number one hit in the US. It reached number six in Australia. There are a couple of inspirations for the song about the good relationship between a dad and his son, but Chapin is quoted as saying it was about his own relationship with his son, Josh, admitting, frankly, this song scares me to death.
1: And

Cats in the Cradle by Harry Chapin. Was it? Is it a banger or a clanger? Text B or C to 0467922612. I'll play for you.

It's, I think, in the late 80s by Ugly Kid Joe, but we are talking about the Harry Chapin version tonight. Cats in the Cradle, is it a banger or a clanger? 0467 922612. The Smart Casual Quiz, coming up in a second, I will give you the first question so you can get yourself on the telephone board if you think you know the answer. Happy 51st birthday to actress Marion Cotillard, who won the Best Actress Award at the Oscars in 2008 for her portrayal of which famous French singer? Do you think you know? 1-300-222-612. I would love you to play the Smart Casual Quiz. And do you know what? We will do it right after this. Now, I have not listened to this song, and I wanted to experience this with you guys, because guess what? It's a new song, and it's by James Blunt. I have a complicated relationship with James Blunt. Like, I don't tend to really like his music that much, but he's really funny. So I love listening to him in interviews, and I've been involved in a couple of interviews with him, and he was an absolute delight, really kind. Don't tend to like his music, though, so this is new for James Blunt. It is called Tastes Like Summer. Tell me what you think.

0: So that's a new one for James Blunt on 612 ABC Brisbane in Queensland. It's called Taste Like Summer. I had not heard that before. So I wanted us to have that experience collectively. And it's called Taste Like Summer. And I'm a little bit thrown there because he's like, your skin tastes like summer. I was thinking he was going to say, I don't know, like watermelon tastes like summer or a salad tastes like summer. But he's gone a little bit Hannibal Lectery there, hasn't he? It was just a little disturbing as far as I'm concerned. Sally Rowe with you in for Kelly Higgins Divine this evening. We will get into this Smart Casual Quiz in a sec.
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0: 14 minutes past 7. Great to have your company this evening. Let's do this.

0: Smart Casual, the quiz that tests your smarts in a casual way. Call now on 1-300-222-612 and try your luck. And now here's your host, the Queen of Queensland Evenings, Kelly...
1: Sally Robe. Okay, yeah, time for the Smart Casual quiz. It is always a lot of fun. You know, you don't even have to really know the answers to the questions. Sometimes it's good if you do, but it's just a bit of a chance to have a bit of a chat to everyone. Talk to people right around the great state of Queensland. I have given you the first clue for tonight, the first question for tonight, was this. Happy 51st birthday to actress Marion Cotillard, who won the Best Actress Award in the 2008 Oscars for her portrayal of which famous French singer? As we say... Hello to Bruce in Sandgate. Are you a first-time caller?
2: Yeah, I am.
1: Oh, my goodness. Bruce, this never happens. Welcome.
2: Great. Thanks.
1: You sound so excited about being a first-time caller too, Bruce.
2: Yeah, I am.
1: Okay. Very excited. Well, you will be getting yourself a Kelly Higgins Divine Fridge Magnet, so that's good.
2: Oh, will I?
1: Yeah.
2: Whether I win or lose?
1: Yeah, just for being the first person on.
2: Oh, great.
1: Yeah, okay. There you go. Happy 51st birthday to actress Marion Cotillard, who won the Best Actress Award at the Oscars in 2008 for her portrayal of which famous French singer, Bruce?
2: Was it Edith Piaf?
1: Edith Piaf is correct. Well done. Did you see that one? Did you see that movie?
2: No, I didn't. I was just thinking about that, lady in... you know, the one that the dictator got rid of. You know, in South America.
1: Oh, Evita?
2: Yes.
1: It's slightly different.
2: Yeah, slightly different, but
1: similar.
2: Kind of the same.
1: Yes, war. Okay. War was involved. Of course, the movie...

0: Vion Rose. It's my terrible pronunciation. I'm sorry about that, Bruce. La vie en rose literally means life in what?
1: Flowers. Plants.
0: It's incorrect, Bruce, but I love where your brain's going with that. I think people are going to have to go back to their, like, grade 8 French for this one. Thank you, Bruce. First-time caller, and you have gotten yourself a fridge magnet.
1: Oh, that's great.
0: Got to be happy with that. Thank you. 1-300-222-612 if you would like to play the Smart Casual Quiz tonight. Let's say hello to Rosemary in Caboolture. Hello.
2: Hello.
0: Hi, are you a fan of Edith Piaf?
2: No, not really.
0: Not really. Do you know what La Vie en Rose literally means? Life in what? Life in Rosemary?
2: Horizons.
0: Life in horizons? No. Thank you, Rosemary. 1-300-222-612. All the people who know French are going, they're all yelling at the radio right now. Colin is in Coomera. Hello to you.
3: Oh, hello.
0: Hi, Colin. How's your French?
3: Je m'appelle Colin, n'est-ce pas?
0: Je m'appelle Sally. Ça va?
3: Comment allez-vous?
0: Ça va? Oui, ça va. That's all I know.
3: Ça va.
0: That's
3: ça
0: it
3: va.
0: For me. Yeah.
3: That's about all.
0: Colin, do you know what La Vie en Rose means literally?
3: Well,
0: life in music. Incorrect.
3: Oh, well.
0: Thank you, Colin. Hey. Au revoir. Au revoir. 1-300-222-612. Gee, we seem to have hit a little bit of a snag tonight on a question all about Edith Piaf. La Vie en Rose. That was the name of...

0: the film that actress Marion Cotillard won the Best Actress Award for. La Vie en Rose literally means life in what? Let's say hello to Andrew and Rascal in Bald Hills. Hello.
1: Hello.
0: Hi. Do you have any idea? How's your French?
1: It's not too bad.
0: Yes.
1: I can order a beer and a
0: You can.
1: Sandwich.
0: Ah, well, there you go. It's more than me.
1: I can order a beer and a chicken sandwich in about eight languages.
0: Well, that's a very important skill.
1: Yes, it is.
0: It is. So then you're going to be able to tell me then.
1: Oh, it's what my dog's wearing at the moment because he's got his jumper on. Pink.
0: Life in pink. Well done. Excellent. Yeah.
1: Lauren's got a photograph of Rascal after he came back from the groomers and he's looking real sad.
0: Aww. I will check it out in a sec.
1: Okay,
0: question number three. Edith Piaf is buried at the famous Père Lachaise Cemetery in Paris. Lots of famous people are buried there, including Oscar Wilde, Frédéric Chopin, and which famous American rock star whose grave is somewhat of a tourist attraction and shrine for music fans from all over the world?
1: Oh, I remember hearing about this a few years ago.
0: Père Lachaise Cemetery. I didn't go there when I was in Paris, but lots of people go there. There's a bit of a, it's a tourist attraction.
1: American rock star. Oh, no, I'm going to have to pass it on. And you forgot our first caller, first time.
0: Yes.
1: He didn't get his fanfare.
0: I didn't know there was a fanfare. I'm sorry. I'm just, you know, when I do this program, I'm learning as I go along. So I'm sorry. I'm not going to do it exactly the same as Kel, but I will do it next time.
1: Okay.
0: Okay. Bye-bye. Bye. 1-300-222-612. We're up to question four. No, question three. I forgot to put numbers beside my questions tonight. Edith Piaf is buried at the famous Père Lachaise Cemetery in Paris. Lots of famous people are buried there, including Oscar Wilde, Frédéric Chopin. And which famous American rock star whose grave is somewhat of a tourist attraction and shrine for music fans all over the world? This sounds like something you would know, Kerry.
2: Yes, I've got to have you forgiven you for last night on the pirate movie. 8% tomatoes, but it's got 80% for the popcorn. That had a lot of viewing.
0: Look.
2: Sally, I'd never heard of it, to be honest. But
0: the pirate movie?
2: Yeah.
0: Yeah, it's okay.
2: Tomatoes didn't give it a rating.
0: Well, no, but also, you know, Rotten Tomatoes, just like a bunch of dudes voting in their, you know, parents' basements. They were there in the 80s when it was the only it was the only tape we had on VHS. So don't listen to them.
2: I'll forgive you.
0: Yes, thank you. Now, we're not talking about the pirate movie. Let it go, Kerry. We're doing We need the name of this famous rock star who's buried in Père Lachaise Cemetery in Paris.
2: Jim Morrison.
0: Jim Morrison is correct.
2: The Doors.
0: Yeah, so his grave is very famous. And there was a bust that was made of him for the 10th anniversary of his death by Croatian artist Mladen Mikulin, unveiled in 1981. Then it went missing, and it was just found last year at an unrelated search of some random property in Paris. They were, like, looking for something else, and then were like, oh, by the way, is that bust of Jim Morrison that's been missing for a really long time? So there you go. It's back.
2: Karen, it's hard to sell. I mean, something like that.
0: It would be difficult. It would be difficult to flog off, I would imagine, yes.
2: Yes.
0: Can't exactly put it on eBay, can you, Kerry?
2: No, have you been to Paris? Obviously you have.
0: I just went last year, yes.
2: Yeah, I went in 2011. I had a couple of days there. I went into Switzerland. It was wonderful.
0: Yes, it was it was such an interesting place to walk around. Okay, speaking of Jim Morrison, Kerry, did you know that Jim Morrison was born in Melbourne, or should I say Melbourne, which is a city in which US state?
2: Never heard of it, Sally.
0: Melbourne.
2: I have got no idea, so I'll pass that one on.
0: All right, Kerry, always good to talk to you.
2: Anyway,
0: okay, bye-bye.

0: 1300 222 612. Julie's texted in saying that I'm just lying about not knowing about the fanfare. I didn't know, Julie. Oh, my goodness. I'll do it next time, I swear. Tim in Laidley, though, he is not a first-time caller. Hello.
1: Hello, how are you?
0: I'm well. Jim Morrison was born in Melbourne, or should I say Melbourne, which is a city in which US state? Melbourne.
1: Florida?
0: Florida is correct.
1: Oh.
0: Well done.
1: Good thing I'm a big Jim Morrison fan.
0: You are a Jim Morrison fan?
1: Yes.
0: Did you steal the bust from Père Lachaise Cemetery?
1: Oh, no.
0: That wasn't you? No. Okay. All right. Next question. Melbourne, Florida, is located along Florida's so-called Space Coast. Tim, what are you doing? You're making lots of noise. I just need you to... What's that?
1: Right.
0: Stop. Moving.
1: Oh, hang on. How's that?
0: Oh, my God. Over to the side. That's so much better. Thank you. Okay, so what were we up to? Okay, Melbourne, Florida, is located along Florida's so-called Space Coast. Close to the primary launch site for numerous historic space flights called Cape what?
1: Well, would that be Cape Canaveral or Cape Kennedy? Good question.
0: It is a good question. You're going to have to choose.
1: I'll go Cape Kennedy.
0: Cape Kennedy is incorrect. And I say goodbye to you, Tim, in Laidley. Bye-bye. 1-300-222-612. You're on 612 ABC Brisbane and Queensland this evening. This is a Smart Casual Quiz. Sally Rope is my name. The question we are on, Melbourne in Florida, is located along Florida's so-called Space Coast, close to the primary launch site for numerous historic space flights. It is called Cape what? As we say hello to Ollie... are you in Inverell, Ollie?
2: Yeah.
0: Oh, hello to you. Oh, you're driving.
2: Yeah.
0: And you are a first-time caller. I've just found out about the fanfare. I've got it now. So where are you driving right now? Are you from Inverell or you're in Inverell?
2: I'm from Inverell. I'm driving about in Inglewood, coming back from...
0: Oh, yes. Very familiar with Inglewood. I grew up somewhere between Inglewood and Inverell.
2: Oh, right. Awesome.
0: And I'm not going to tell you where. But, yes, I'm very familiar with Inverell. We used to go there when I was a kid to do the big shopping. We'd go to Inverell. We'd get dressed up to go to Coles in Inverell. It was called Coles New World back then, Ollie. It was very exciting. Okay. Melbourne, Florida is located along Florida's so-called Space Coast, close to the primary launch site for numerous historic space flights called Cape what?
2: Is it Cape Canaveral?
0: Say it again.
2: Cape Canaveral.
0: I think you've Googled it, but you haven't exactly... pronounced it properly, but yes, Cape Canaveral it's called. So that was Apollo 11, which was, of course, the first person to step foot on the moon. Apollo 13 mission came from there as well. All right, Ollie, you're on the board. Let's go again.
2: Yeah.
0: Okay. Oh, wait, I've got to find some more audio. Wait, here we go. On this day in 1960, the Flintstones animated sitcom premieres on ABC Network in the US. Ollie, can you tell me what was the name of the town where the Flintstones lived?
2: Bedrock.
0: Bedrock?
2: Yes.
0: Yes. Well done. In 1994, Ollie, there was a live-action Flintstones film. Who played Fred?

0: Dan Goodman.
1: Sorry?
0: Dan Goodman.
1: Dan Goodman is incorrect, Ollie. Oh. Keep driving. 1-300-222-612 if you would like to play the smart casual quiz. We might go to a song, I think, and then we will come back. But the question we have out right now, in 1994 there was a live-action Flintstones film made. Who played Fred Flintstone? 1-300-222-612. Here's Carole King. 612. ABC Brisbane and Queensland.

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0: 25 minutes away from 8, Smart Casual Quiz, back in a sec, but I do need to remind you of which song we are bangering or clangering tonight. Of course, we are doing a week of Harry's, and this is the Harry that we are bangering or clangering tonight.
8: And the cats

0: Yeah, Cats in the Cradle. If you think it's a banger or a clanger, text 0467 922612 and I will let you know the results after 8:30. The Smart Casual Quiz, however, we are currently looking for the answer to a question about the terrible 1994 live-action Flintstones film. Let's say hello to Ruth at Udlow on the Sunshine Coast. Hello, Ruth.
1: Hello, Sally.
0: Are you a first-time caller as well?
1: Yep.
0: I've learnt about this fanfare, Ruth. I didn't know it existed.
1: Oh, I love it.
0: I love it as well. I would have been playing it the whole time if I'd known about it. Ruth, well, welcome to you. Let's see if we can get you on the board. In 1994, a live-action Flintstones film was made. Who played Fred Flintstone?
1: John Goodman.
0: John Goodman is correct. I feel like Ollie before was doing a bit of crazy Googling and just didn't quite – he got the character name that he played in Roseanne – mixed up with the actor's name.
1: Yeah.
0: Mm. Well done.
1: Thank you.
0: Yeah.
1: I may not laugh.
0: Come on. I'm sure you will. I'm sure you will. Okay. I need a bit more audio. Here we go. British actress Deborah Carr was born on this day in 1921.
2: Getting to know you, getting to know all.
0: In which film did she play the live-in governess to the King of Siam?
1: The King and I?
0: The King and I is correct. That song, of course, from The King and I. However, that's not her singing. She was dubbed by an actress called Marnie Nixon, who dubbed a lot of people back in the day. So there you go. Not Deborah Carr's real voice. She'd be dubbing you. I'd give it a crack, Ruth. okay, Ruth, question number 12. What is the name now of the country that used to be called Siam?
1: Thailand
0: is correct. Although I should say Yindi Dwai. All the Thai people will text in and see whether or not I pronounced that correctly. Yindi Dwai. Which I think means congratulations. I Googled that today. Question number 13. Ruth, which of these countries does not share a border with Thailand? Is it Cambodia, Myanmar, or Vietnam? Does not share a border with Thailand.
1: I would say Vietnam.
0: Vietnam is correct. Chow, Ruth, you're really smashing it out. Are you a trivia fan?
1: No, I love Asia. I went to Angkor Wat, so that's why I know. And I took about 1,200 photos.
0: Of course.
1: Every stone in that place.
0: Of course you did. Do you have birds in the background, Ruth? What's going on there?
1: I'm a wildlife carer.
0: Ah, what do you got in your lounge room right now, Ruth? Look around.
1: Oh, my God. I've got noisy miners. I've got a noisy fryer bird.
0: Yes.
1: I've got a Alexandrine parrot, but she's someone let go and I still ended up.

0: with her, even though she's not native.
1: Yes.
0: And blue-faced honey eaters and white-breasted. God, I've got a mental block.
1: No, that's a lot of birds to remember, Ruth.
0: Wood swallows.
1: Good on you.
0: Swallows.
1: Wow, good on you, Ruth. And you're just casually smashing it out on the Smart Casual Quiz as well. You're on 612 ABC Brisbane and Queensland this evening. Sally Rope is my name, in for Kelly Higgins Divine this evening. Question number 14. In which year did the Vietnam War end?
0: I had a fiancé at the time where we had to wait. Oh, gosh. This would be back in the early 70s, like 70. I'm going to guess here.
1: Yeah.
0: But I know he was 18, like we had to wait to see whether his ball came up, whether the number came up, whether he had to go and fight in Vietnam, and it was 70. I'm going to say 72. I don't know why, but I know it's probably wrong, but it was 70. Yeah.
1: Good on you, Ruth. Yes, we're looking for when the war ended. So you're probably probably thinking a little bit before that. But hey, I've really enjoyed talking to you, Ruth, and enjoy all those birds.
0: Yeah.
1: Thank you. Let's go to Sean in Everton Park now. Hello.
2: Hi, Sally.
1: Hi. Do you know what year the Vietnam War ended?
2: Well, no, I'd be taking a guess.
1: Hmm.
2: It's either going to be 69 or 70. I'm going to say 69.
1: Is incorrect.
2: Damn. Thanks, Sally.
1: Bye-bye.
2: Bye.
1: Let's say hello to Dave on the Gold Coast there. Hello, Dave.
3: Hey, how are you, Sally?
1: Hey, Dave. Good. Do you know when the Vietnam War ended? What year?
3: I listened carefully to my modern history teacher.
1: You did.
3: Mr. Kelly back in the 80s. I'm pretty confident it's 1975.
1: Mr. Kelly.
3: Shout out to Mr. Kelly.
1: Yeah, what school was that? Oh, you can tell us what school it was.
3: Miami High.
1: Miami High. Gosh, my mum used to teach there back in the day, in the 60s. My mummy's teacher.
3: I was later than that.
1: Yes, yes. Dave on the Gold Coast, what's happening tonight?
3: I've just visited my favourite liquor barn, the brand name of which I shall not mention.
1: No, don't, because we're on the ABC.
3: Swing into the supermarket and then on my way home. But nice. I'm a couple of minutes between destinations, so let's hope I go.
1: You thought, yeah, yeah, okay, fair enough. Okay, what are we up to now? Okay, question number 15. Born on this day, Dave on the Gold Coast, in 1924, was a famous American novelist Truman Capote. One of his most famous works is the 1958 novella Breakfast at Where?
3: Tiffany's.
1: Professor Tiffany's is correct. Have you seen the film? Have you read the book?
3: I haven't, but...
1: Do you know the song by Deep Blue Something? No?
3: I know of the song. it's all a bit before my time, Sally. I'm a little bit more, a little bit later than that.
1: Hello? How old do you think I was born when Breakfast at Tiffany's came out? No.
3: I don't know. I'm not going to hypothesise.
1: You can actually go back. Dave, it's really amazing. You can actually go back and consume media that...
3: I will. And I
1: happened before
3: was,
1: you
3: I
1: were born.
3: Right I was into older movies when I was in high school studying early cinema, but time is pressed now. Too many kids.
1: Yeah, no, look, it's a great film. Just ignore the part where Mickey Rooney comes in. People who've seen it will know what I'm talking about. Question number 16. Truman Capote was born in the city of New Orleans, which is in which U.S. state?
3: In a lot of places I've been in the US. New Orleans is in.
1: Where is New Orleans, Dave?
3: Give me a moment. Illinois.
1: Three.
3: New Orleans.
1: Two.
3: Yeah, I'm going to say, I'll say California, but I know it's wrong.
1: Is incorrect. Dave.
3: Thanks, sir.
1: Well, lucky you've been through the drive-through now.
3: There you are.
1: So you're set. You're set, my friend. Thank you for playing. 1-300-222-612 if you would like to play the Smart Casual Quiz this evening. Couple more questions to go, and we do have one of those fridge magnets to give away before the end of the show. We are looking for the state, the US state, that the city of New Orleans is in. Truman Capote was born on this day in 1924 in the city of New Orleans. But which state is it in? 1-300-222-612. You're on 612 ABC Brisbane and Queensland.

0: Kim Carnes and Betty Davis Eyes on 612 ABC Brisbane and Queensland's Sally Rope with you in for Kelly Higgins Divine just for tonight and tomorrow. She'll be back on Monday. 12 minutes away from the news, Paul Osborne and The World According to Paul coming up after that. And also we will find out whether or not you banged or clanged Harry Chapin's Cats in the Cradle. 0467 922 612. And we are playing the Smart Casual Quiz, though. The question we are on at the moment involves the city of New Orleans. And I need to say hello to Vias from Bellbird Park. Hello.
1: Hey.
0: Hi. Are you a first-time caller?
1: Yes, it's my first time.
0: Oh. Look, lucky I know about this fanfare now because I've had so many first-time callers tonight, VS.
1: Yep, that's why I think it's a lucky day.
0: Now, the city of New Orleans is in which U.S. state?
1: I think I know this. I think it's Louisiana.
0: Louisiana it is. Well done. Have you been to New Orleans, VS?
1: Yes, I've been to New Orleans.
0: Was it fun? I hear it's really fun.
1: Yes, it is fun. It is a fun city. And it's got a lot of history as well.
0: Yes, yes. And lots of music. Lots of music.
1: Okay,
0: question number 17 then is all about New Orleans as well. So that's handy you've been there. The city has many nicknames, but perhaps the most well-known nickname is the Big What?
1: Wow, that's...
0: New Orleans, known as the Big What?
1: New Orleans, known as the Big...
0: The Big... Yes.
1: Now.
0: It was a fleeting time on air, but I appreciate you calling.
1: Yep. No, cool. Bye-bye. Thank you.
0: 1-300-222-612. Ooh, gee, who's going to get that fridge magnet? 10 minutes... We've got only a couple more questions left. Hello, Matthew in Brighton. How are you?
2: I'm very well, Sally. How are you?
0: I'm well. Do you know the nickname for New Orleans, the Big What?
2: The Big O.
0: The Big O. No, that's Roy Orbison. He was the Big O.
2: Of course. Yeah.
0: Thank you, Matthew.
2: No worries.
0: 1-300-222-612. Oh, gee. We need to give away this fridge magnet. Lee is in Cairns. Hello to you.
3: Hello, Kelly.
0: Hello, it's Sally, oh, but no, that's okay. But 70s names. Sally, Kelly, Michelle, Tracy. That's what all the girls are called back then. Lee, what is the nickname for New Orleans? The Big What?
3: Easy.
0: The Big Easy. Yes, well done. Apparently, it was, it's possibly a reference by musicians in the early 20th century to the relative ease of finding work there.
3: Correct.
0: Mm. Wow, we're very close to the end. Could it be you, Lee, in Cairns?
3: Maybe.
0: We're going back to Truman Capote, the author, as we have discussed, was born in New Orleans, Louisiana, and wrote Breakfast at Tiffany's. But Truman Capote was also friends with another famous novelist, Harper Lee, who was thought to have based the character of Dill in her debut novel on him. That novel went on to win the Pulitzer Prize and become a literary classic. In fact, I studied it at high school. What was that novel called, Lee?
3: To Kill a Mockingbird.
0: To Kill a Mockingbird. Well done. Good on you. We are up to the final question for tonight, Lee, and you could do this, but I don't think it's an easy one tonight. Are you prepared?
3: Ducks in a row.
0: Okay. Speaking of mockingbirds, which then husband and wife rock and roll duo had a hit with this in 1973?

0: Can you pick out those voices, Lee?
1: I'm going to say Sonny and Cher.
0: Sonny and Cher is incorrect. Thank you, Lee.
1: Thank you.
0: 1-300-222-612. Oh, so close. Do you know which then husband and wife rock and roll duo had a hit with this in 1973?

0: What say you, Tara, the truckie?
1: Oh, how are you tonight?
0: I'm well. Do you know which then married couple had a hit with that?
1: I'm going to have a go at Ike and Tina Turner.
0: Ike and Tina Turner, you say? Incorrect. Thank you, Tara.
1: No worries. Thanks, mate.
0: Bye-bye. Let's say hello to Sam in Peridian Springs now. Hello, Sam.
2: Hello.
0: Hi. Did that song ring a bell to you?
2: No, I think it's before my time.
0: Well, it's before, well, I mean, it's before my time as well, but sometimes we know things that happened before we were born, Sam. Do you want to have a stab?
2: Is it Carly Simon?
0: I need both.
2: Oh, James? Simon and James?
0: Sorry? Who did you say?
2: And James?
0: I'm going to need both names, full names. I'm going to have to go, Sam. Sorry, we've got some other people calling in. James is in Chua. Hello.
3: Hello.
0: Hi, James. Can you tell me that then married couple?
3: Sweet Baby James Taylor and Carly Simon.
0: Is correct. Yes. James in Chua, you have picked yourself up one of those Kelly Higgins Divine fridge magnets, very highly sought after. Yes, of course, they were married back then. Carly Simon and James Taylor recorded their version of Mockingbird, and the track was released as a lead single from Carly Simon's fourth album, Hot Cakes. That song was originally done by brother and sister duo Inez and Charlie Fox, and Johnny O'Keefe did a version as well with Margaret McLean in 1974. James and Chua, you are the winner of tonight's Smart Casual Quiz. Congratulations.

Carly Simon and James Taylor. They were married once. They used to sing together and they had a hit with that, their version of Mockingbird. Yes, Sean, thank you for texting saying, I just can't get Chevy Chase out of my mind listening to Mockingbird.

0: ABC News with Glenn Lauder. The Federal Treasurer is suggesting another cut to the fuel excise is unlikely as the government tries to tame inflation. The latest data from the Australian Bureau of Statistics shows that headline annual inflation jumped to 4% in August, while underlying CPI held steady at 3.6%. Jim Chalmers says the government's not considering another fuel excise reduction and is instead focused on long-term cost-of-living relief measures.
1: We have to be responsible, and we will be responsible. And you can see in our budgets we're rolling out permanent ongoing cost-of-living help in the form of the tax cuts, more bulk billing, boosting wages, making the housing market fairer for first home buyers.
0: The Federal Greens have appointed David Shoebridge as their new leader as Larissa Waters steps down due to illness. Mr. Shoebridge has emerged as the clear winner in a three-way contest for the top job, beating Maureen Faruqi and Sarah Hanson-Young. Dr. Stuart Jackson from the University of Sydney has studied and written about the history of the party in Australia. He says David Shoebridge's first media conference as leader is in line with the brand that he's established for himself.
2: We've seen him act and speak forcefully on AUKUS, on foreign affairs, on issues such as Gaza and Palestine. It's very much in his style, and I think bodes potentially well for the party, and certainly as a contrast to Larissa Waters' more measured style.
0: The Australian Transport Safety Bureau has released preliminary reports into four incidents at Sydney Airport between July and August. Here's reporter Lily Novling.
3: Based on preliminary reports, the ATSB has identified staff resourcing within Sydney Tower as a recurring area of inquiry. The safety watchdog is investigating whether issues like routine reliance on overtime to fill shifts and combining operational roles have contributed to any of these incidents. That determination hasn't yet been made. However, Air Services Australia's roster modelling predicted elevated fatigue risks at the time. The ATSB has also released a new report that shows aircraft confliction rates at Sydney Airport post-COVID are about 20% higher than the national average.
0: A judge in South Australia has stepped aside from hearing the matter of former Olympic cyclist Rowan Dennis, who's pleaded guilty to driving while disqualified. Dennis was caught behind the wheel while serving a five-year driving ban for events leading up to a crash which killed his wife, fellow Olympian Melissa Hoskins. His lawyer had argued it would be inappropriate for the original sentencing judge to set a new penalty because he'd warned Dennis he'd be jailed if he breached his bond. Judge Ian Press has now recused himself from the case, accepting that a member of the public could deem he had prejudged the matter. It'll now return to court in November under a new judge. Sports Integrity Australia has banned the men's winner of this year's Stall Gift for 12 months after he recorded a positive drug test due to ADHD medication. With the story, here's Georgia Lenton-Williams.
4: In April, 21-year-old Olufemi Komolafe ran the famous Victorian foot race with a personal best time of 12.03. But following an investigation, Sports Integrity Australia has handed the medical student from Adelaide a 12-month ban. He tested positive for ADHD medication. The organisers of the Stall Gift wouldn't confirm whether he had to return his $40,000 winner's cheque or whether he would be stripped of his title. In a statement, the organisers said integrity was fundamental to the competition and that it would work with sports bodies as the matter progresses.
0: Heading overseas, and Ukrainian officials say that Russia has targeted energy infrastructure as part of a fresh wave of drone and missile strikes. It follows strikes in and around the capital Kyiv that have killed four people, including a 14-year-old child whose body has now been pulled from the rubble. Russia has acknowledged the assault, and it says that it had hit a data centre in the capital, as well as various power plants in the Kyiv region and other infrastructure across the country. An Emirati plane flying from Dubai to Tel Aviv has been forced to land in Saudi Arabia after unexpectedly being diverted from its flight path. The plane, belonging to the budget carrier Fly Dubai, had transmitted a code used to report a hijacking. Israeli warplanes were scrambled in response, but media in Israel is now quoting security sources as saying that the emergency was instead due to an altercation between the pilots who had been aboard the flight. And for more news at any time, you can search for top stories on ABC Listen or wherever you get your podcasts.
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2: I'm sorry, I was just talking to Paul Osborne during that news. Did they just say that the pilots were fighting on that plane? Is that what I missed? That seems like that would be a very bad thing to happen to you on a plane. That's just like new worst nightmare unlocked for someone who's not a great flyer. Yes, Sally Rope is my name, and Paul Osborne is here. He's setting up his equipment, and we'll talk to him in a second. Andy Burnham, the country's new PM, is he looking to de-Brexit? Or is it un-Brexit? I'm not too sure. Paul will be able to clue us in on the correct term. That is coming up in a sec. But I do need to remind you, of course, about which song we are bangering or clangering tonight. It is this one.
3: And the cat's

Is that a banger or a clanger? Text 0467 922 612. Text B or C, or indeed the whole word if you are so inclined. And I will let you know the results after 8:30. Paul Osborne in next, The World According to Paul. He's JoJo Zapp and the Falcons. Shape I'm In, 612, ABC Brisbane and Queensland.

0: 1979, the Screaming Targets album, Jojo Zepp and the Falcons. 612 ABC, Brisbane and Queensland. You know, every week we look at the world, look at what's happening, and we say, what the hell is going on? The person who makes sense of the nonsense is Paul Osborne, broadcaster, journalist, podcast consultant and producer. This is The World According to Paul. You can find him on Threads and Instagram. Look for at PD Osborne. Hello to you.
1: Hello, how are you?
0: I'm well. Now, last time I was on this program, we were talking about Buckethead.
1: Yes.
0: We were talking about Nigel Farage. And we've forgotten about them. Now.
1: They're old news now. They could come back. We could be doing that again. But
0: I feel like Buckethead's not going away. I feel like Buckethead's going to be there
1: probably,
0: all the time.
1: Yes.
0: So the UK has a new prime minister, obviously. Like, much like in Australia, they had to take, what is the name of the prime minister, out of the test for people with dementia. And I would imagine it's much the same in the UK.
1: There's a wonderful clip from not long after Andy Burnham became prime minister that he goes on a visit to a home, an old people's home, and he's going around the tables and he's introduced to someone. They say, "This is Andy Burnham," and he goes, "Hello," and he goes, "What are you our local MP?" And he says, "Yeah, I am. I am the MP. I'm also the Prime Minister." And he says, "What?" And then the person working in the thing goes, "He's the Prime Minister, dear." And then she goes, "Another one."
0: Imagine, because we thought we were bad, but they've had more than us.
1: Oh,
0: sure.
1: We used to laugh at you. Yeah. We used to think it was hilarious.
0: Exactly.
1: You'd wake up in the morning and the Australian Prime Minister was gone and been replaced by a new one. Sometimes it was the one who'd been the person
0: who's
1: been replaced by. Then come back and got rid of that one. It was like a soap opera. But we, I think, to be honest, we've come in and in the sort of slightly patronising way the British do have gone, if you think that's political instability. Yes. I think you'll find it a lot better than that.
0: Yes. So 3 months since he became UK's Prime Minister, he set out his vision for changing Britain. So he's made a big speech. Let's hear some of it.
2: I cannot say to you truthfully that where we are is good enough. Brexit has done more harm than good. We need to restore a higher level of growth and prosperity for Britain. So I will take the opportunity around the summit to lay out to you, to lay out to the country, what I believe the different options are for Britain's long-term relationship with our European partners. And there are different options. And I will see if we can find consensus around one, which will give us clarity about our position and the future of the continent that we live in.
0: Un-Brexiting. Is that what it, de-Brexiting?
1: Well, it's quite a Delphic statement, isn't it, that? Because it doesn't really commit to anything. Look, it was a very big, very broad speech, nearly 2 hours long. At times, very emotional. Andy Burnham's father died a couple of weeks ago, and he had dementia and had not been aware of the fact that his son had become prime minister. And there was a point in this speech where Burnham is going to invoke his father and what he learned from him. And he stood on the stage and didn't speak for about a minute because he saw it on the autocue. And he choked up. And the crowd had to kind of, and then other people and members of the cabinet are crying as well. And it was a very, very emotional, but it was also a very wide-ranging speech. Normally these sort of tub-thumping political speeches at conferences, you know, I'm great, the other lot are useless, really didn't mention the other parties. And what he did was, as he's been promising to do in the 10 weeks since he became prime minister, set out some of the big ideas that he has, some of the big vision ideas. And that is one. Look, he wants to have a different and better relationship with the EU. Burnham's been very clear about saying that he thinks that Brexit was a mistake and that we're 10 years on from the vote and it's obvious that it hasn't worked. There is a summit coming up between the UK and the EU. And he talked there about setting out options. Look, one option is some sort of customs union where we agree to follow in the UK the EU's rules and then we get free access to the EU's market. Another is to have a slightly weaker version of that. But another possibility would be to say we consider going back into the European Union. Obviously, that would be massively controversial. obviously, also, it would require a mandate from a general election. And that's a running theme through all of these big issues that he wants to talk about. He also talks about wanting to change the voting system.
0: Oh, okay.
1: Now, again, you would need to put that in a manifesto and get a mandate in a general election to do that. But theoretically, the next general election could be the last one fought under first past the post. We had a referendum in the UK back in 2011 on changing, actually, to the preferential vote system that's used in Australia.
0: Yeah, right.
1: And it was overwhelmingly rejected by voters. Though probably not so much on the notion of the voting system, but that it was the favourite policy of the Liberal Democrats, who'd gone into coalition with the Conservatives and alienated and annoyed a lot of their natural supporters. So they kind of used it as an opportunity to give them a kicking. So, yeah, there's going to be a debate about what relationship Britain has with the EU. There's going to be a debate about whether you change the voting system. The other two things that he talked about that are really interesting and connected are these two massive issues that British politicians have run away from for years and in some cases decades. And he stood on the stage and said, look, if you don't like what I'm saying, fair enough, but you keep saying you want politicians to be honest with you and to give you big ideas, these are the big ideas. And so he wants to do these two things that the politicians have been very scared of confronting. One is to reform adult social care, particularly social care for the elderly. And the other is about pensioner incomes. And they're linked in the way he wants to resolve them. On the one hand, he wants to change the social care system. So obviously we have the National Health Service in the UK. So if you need health care, it is free at the point of use. You go to an NHS hospital, an NHS doctor. If you need social care, if you need help,
0: is that like so, like aged care here?
1: It's
0: like
1: kind of like aged care. It's help with things around the home, maybe help with washing and dressing and household stuff. You know, it can be help with all those sorts of things, right through to residential care.
0: Okay.
1: At the more extreme end, that care is means tested and is delivered by local councils, and the cost is going through the roof. And because it's means tested, if you have any assets, you won't get any support. And the level is basically, if you have assets over about $45,000...
0: Including your house?
1: Not at that point. If it's care in the home, no.
0: Okay.
1: But if you have assets over $45,000, then you will be expected to pay for it. If you need residential care, if you need to move out of your home and receive care in a residential setting, then the value of your home does count. And you could be forced to sell your home, or your family have to sign a legal undertaking that they will sell your home to pay back the costs if it happens. Now, 3/4 of people will need some sort of care support once they get past the age of 65. 1 in 7 people will have care costs that exceed £100,000. $200,000, which obviously eats into inheritances, means that people who have worked all their lives to buy a house, want to pass it on to their kids, then have to sell it to fund their care. And politicians have fudged for decades fixing this. There's been talk about caps. There's been talk about some sort of social insurance scheme. There's been talk about taking money out of your pension pot, your private pension pot, and using that to buy insurance against care. There's all these different things, and they've never happened.
0: Mm.
1: So what Andy Burnham has said is, we're just going to do it like the NHS. A care system, free at the point of use, not means tested. It will just be covered.
0: Mm-hmm.
1: So the question then, obviously, how are you going to pay for that? And how he proposes to pay for that is the second part of this puzzle, because he wants to scrap something called the pensions triple lock. That was brought in back in 2010, and it was a promise that was made by a Conservative Liberal Democrat government that pensions, the state pension, would always rise every year by whichever was the biggest of the rate of inflation, the average rise in earnings, or 2.5%.
0: Right.
1: So whichever of those figures was biggest, pensions would rise by that. So previously, pensions had gone up in line with prices, not earnings. But now, if earnings shot up, pensions would have to shoot up too. And the cost has spiralled £10 to £15 billion a year more than they thought it would be. And we've had a couple of years of absolutely massive increases. In 2023, they had to increase the state pension by 10% because inflation was so high. The following year, they had to increase the pension by 8.5% because average earnings had gone up by 8.5%. And that then has this kind of ratcheting effect, because it raises the baseline so that if you then have to put it up 5% again the year after, it's 5% of an even higher figure. So it costs more and more and more.
0: How has Andy Burnham's speech been received?
1: By the Labour Party faithful, they are very happy with this. He got a rapturous reception. A lot of

0: political commentators, including people who are not big fans, sort of viewed it as a big, very powerful, very impressive speech. Look, he's a good orator. He's a much better orator than Keir Starmer was. He's much better at conveying that kind of thing, the idea of hope. And although he's talking about wanting to restore hope and to bring back the sort of optimism, and he's very good at that kind of thing. But the problem is now you get into the sticky end of this, because those two big policies... Reversing Brexit will be massively controversial, not just for people who voted for Brexit. Some people who voted against it might say, but we had a vote and we voted to leave.
1: Has there been any Brexit remorse?
0: A huge amount of Brexit remorse. And poll after poll after poll has demonstrated that if you stage that vote again now, there would be an overwhelming vote to remain in. And that's two things. Firstly, the average age of the Leave voters 10 years ago was quite a bit older. And so some of them will have died and wouldn't be around to vote Leave this time. And secondly, obviously, people have lived through the last 10 years. And some of the people who voted Leave have come to the conclusion that it was a mistake. That's not to say that there wouldn't be still 40%+ of the population who would go and vote Leave again. But no, if there was another referendum, it probably wouldn't go through. You have a similar problem with these for Labour with these other issues. More than 3/4 of voters in polls say that the state should fund some or all of the costs of social care. But 2/3 of those voters also say that you shouldn't scrap the triple lock. So the problem is that he now has to convince a chunk of voters that it is worth scrapping the triple lock, and the plan is to replace it with a sort of double lock, to say that pensions would still go up every year, either by inflation or 2.5%. So they would track prices, but not earnings as much anymore. He has to convince voters that it is worth losing the triple lock to finally resolve the issue of social care and to provide a measure of security for
1: people
0: in that.
1: The thing with social care is it's never a sexy policy. So because you don't really care about it until you're in it, right? You just go along your life and then you don't have to, unless you have to deal with a parent who's in it or you're in it or your husband or wife is in it, you don't care about it.
0: I think that's the thing, is that, yes, obviously it hits home when you're in old age. But if you're in your 40s or 50s,
1: you don't want to think about it.
0: It will hit home for you too, because it could be your parents that are going through it.
1: True, but there's
0: a chunk of voters there for whom it's a big issue.
1: Oh, absolutely. But I think until you actually have to deal with it, you don't realize how bad it is and how hard it is.
0: And how complex and how much money it can, how you basically can spend your life working in order to fund the cost of the end of your life. It is a sort of a faintly ridiculous problem. A slightly ironic thing about all of this is that if Andy Burnham can pull this off, if he can convince people to sacrifice the triple lock for this new social care system, he would have pulled off something that a British Prime Minister hasn't managed since Margaret Thatcher, which is to do something that is incredibly unpopular and to then get re-elected. And he would hate that comparison because he blames Margaret Thatcher and the politics of the 1980s for a lot of the ills he says Britain suffers 40 years on. But that in itself, Andy Burnham has ruled out having an early general election. He's been asked, he said, no, the plan is a full parliament. The problem is potentially rejoining the EU, potentially changing the voting system, scrapping the triple lock, introducing a free care service. All of these things would require a new electoral mandate. And these are the things he's chosen to talk about in his first conference speech after 10 weeks as Prime Minister. Now, he has ruled out an early election. But if he wants to do any of these things before 2029, he would have to call an early election. So if you are a betting man or woman, you might want to check the odds on an election next year instead.
1: You're on 612 ABC Brisbane and Queensland this evening, 24 minutes past 8. This is The World According to Paul. Paul Osborne is a broadcaster, journalist, podcast consultant and producer. This is The World According to Paul. Speaking of betting, is it a betting scandal? It's certainly a scandal from Manchester City.
0: Oh, it's certainly a scandal.
1: What's happened?
0: As ever, when we discuss what I know I'm supposed to call soccer, I have to begin with a little trigger warning for you. I am going to call it football because it's football. I know you call other sports football, multiple other sports.

0: I mean, we
1: but
0: can,
1: I'm going to talk about the real football.
0: I think it's okay. I don't think it's that huge of a jump.
1: So Manchester City, one of the most successful teams in the Premier League, multiple titles. But in the background, they've been under investigation for several years over allegations of very serious financial irregularities and of cheating the system, the financial rules that underpin how football works. Now, obviously, we're in an era now where football clubs can be owned by billionaires or nation states. Mm. And indeed, Manchester City is owned, its ultimate owner is Abu Dhabi. What we've had confirmed in the last 24 hours, but reported last week, is that City have been found guilty of an absolutely vast array of very serious breaches of those financial rules over nine seasons. And what they did was artificially inflated their income so they could spend more money as a football club. The rules say you can only spend the money you earn through football-related activity. So that can be the money you make in the turnstile. That can be TV rights deals. It can be selling shirts. It can be sponsorships. It can be all of those sorts of things. But what you can't do is just funnel in cash from a rich owner and spend that too. Mm-hmm. The idea is to keep a sort of broadly level playing field so that one club can't vastly outspend all the others. But that's what City has been found to have done, to have used what the investigators called sham contracts to falsely inflate their revenue by almost £1 billion over that period, which allowed them to spend more money. It's a bit like if you applied to the bank for a mortgage and you said, I'm on $200,000 a year, but you didn't tell them that $100,000 of that came direct from your rich uncle. You just told them that's what you earn every year. So that's kind of what they've been doing.
0: Right.
1: But they also then obstructed the inquiry. They spent years trying to stop the investigators from getting access to the paper trail that would have proved all of this. And they are still denying it now, having been found guilty. They are calling it a Premier League conspiracy theory. They are going to lodge an appeal against this by the end of this week. But it is, by some margin, the most serious breach of its kind in the history of the Premier League.
0: I was just Googling then because when I was in the UK last year, I was going to say, are they the light blue ones? I think I watched one of their games last
1: year. They are currently top of the Premier League.
0: I was amazed at my football knowledge.
1: and they are one of those examples of a team that was never in the sort of the top four or five until they got bought out by rich in this case nation state, who managed to propel them to the absolute top. But the problem is, you know, why is this so serious? Firstly, it's not an accident, it's not an accounting error, it's deliberate cheating. They cheated off the pitch to give them a better chance of winning on the pitch. And that means that the titles and the trophies, the league titles, the FA Cups, the League Cups, the appearances in the Champions League are all now tainted. Would they, if they'd have been playing by the rules, have won all those titles and trophies? What about other clubs who may have missed out on the chance to win those titles? For example, whether you get in the Champions League or not depends on where you finish in the Premier League the season before. So if City have cheated their way to a Champions League spot that's probably worth about £100 million a season, and then the club that finished just behind them missed out on that Champions League spot, they could have been cheated out of £100 million a season. So one of the next things that will happen is other clubs demanding compensation, either some sort of backroom deal within the Premier League that they try and keep it all quiet, or legal action. You could have Arsenal, Liverpool, Manchester United, Tottenham taking legal action against Manchester City and saying, well, you owe us all of this money because we might have got that Champions League spot. We might have won the FA Cup. We might have got more money for our team had you not been cheating for nearly 10 years to artificially inflate the amount of money you could spend on bolstering your squad.
0: What do you think the fallout from this will be?
1: This is going to go on for years.
0: Yes.
1: This is sort of the beginning of the end, really, finding them guilty. City are going to lodge an appeal. They have to do that by the end of this week. But before all that happens, there will be a decision about what the punishment will be. It could be a massive fine. The standard thing is a points deduction, where you just say, well, we're going to take this many points off your league standing. Now, Other clubs have had 6-point, 9-point point deductions for far, far smaller sins than this. And so what a lot of people are talking about as a base level punishment here will be to give City such a big points deduction that they are effectively automatically going to be relegated out of the Premier League at the end of the season and would have to drop down to the Championship, the second tier of English football, and work their way back up. And that might not be as easy. You might just think, oh, they'll be back up inside a year. But not that many of those players are going to want to play for a Championship side. They won't get as much money from TV deals. Some of those players might even have break clauses that allow them to leave were they to get relegated. You don't get as much money in the Championship. It's harder to build a side up again. So it could be more than one season. The ultimate punishment would be to expel them from the...
0: What are the chances? That's not going to happen, though.
1: I think that's very unlikely. I mean, people who would like to see Manchester City punished heavily, this is the dream come true for them. If they were expelled, it's not a case of, oh, they just drop down to the Championship. They have to reapply to the Football Association to be readmitted to the Football League. All the other league clubs have to vote on whether to let them in. And if they agree to let them in, they have to start in League Two, which is the fourth tier of English football, and work their way up. Now, that's not going to happen. Manchester City is a multi-billion pound business. It's simply worth too much money to the Premier League to have one of their biggest teams not in there. I think they're probably going to have to wear, even though they'd like probably to find a way out of it, they're going to have to wear City going down to the Championship and fighting their way back into the Premier League, because I don't think other clubs, other fans would tolerate a club being allowed to so brazenly cheat for so many years, pay a fine, which I think we know the lads in Abu Dhabi are good for.
0: They're going to be okay with that.
1: Based on the money they've been funneling them the last 10 years.
0: Is there a chance of them offloading the team, Abu Dhabi?
1: I think they probably still think that it's worthwhile keeping them. I mean, there's a chance. It could be one of those things where it's reputationally so harmful that you just need to get out of it. There's no shortage of rich people who want to buy football teams.
0: True.
1: Bezos is sniffing around Liverpool. I mean, there's all these sorts of things going on. So, yeah, there is a possibility of that, but it seems inconceivable to me that City would be in the Premier League next season after this level of cheating.
0: What has been, because it's a very popular team.
1: Yeah.
0: What has been the response from fans?
1: I feel bad for the fans, because the whole thing about football fandom is, you know, you love them come what may.
0: Oh my goodness, yes.
1: And so that normally means you love them even if they play badly. You know, my team, we've just sacked our manager and hired a new one because we've played so badly since the start of the season. I think we've won one game. It doesn't mean that I'm going to switch my affections. Mm. It means that I'm desperate for them not to make that mistake again. So I think there's that sense from a lot of the fans of they've been let down, but it's their team. And many of them would say it was their team long before this Abu Dhabi investment group turned up and bought the club. And, you know, City for a long time was very much the second team in Manchester, far behind Manchester United, you know, often down in the second tier for some seasons. So they've been through the mill with them and now had this period of enormous success, which now turns out to have been tainted. It will be interesting, because you assume they're going to be watched like a hawk once this is all done. Will City be as dominant when they aren't being watched so carefully and won't be able to get up to their old tricks again? You know, Arsenal won the Premier League last season, Liverpool winning before that. It's more open than it's been for a few years. You know, is that maybe because this had to stop because they were under investigation?
0: Well, it'll be interesting to watch. No doubt you can update us, Paul, on what happens next time, not next time, or whenever the news there is more news around this story. But a huge scandal and very disappointing for the fans. I feel for them as well.
1: I feel for them, and I can't stand Manchester City.
0: That was The World, according to Paul. You can find him on Threads and Instagram at PD Osborne. Thank you, Paul.
1: Thank you.
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0: 25 minutes away from nine. Coming up, if you are a woman of a certain age, let's face it, I am, there are possibly some medical things that are happening in your life that sometimes it can be very difficult to get information around. A lot of us turn to social media, turn to Instagram, turn to Facebook and the like to see if we can find some information, perhaps a bit of a tribe who can talk about these things. Unfortunately, though, a lot of the information, surprise, surprise, that is popping up on Instagram is basically ads, disguised ads. We're going to be chatting in a sec to a researcher who has looked into this. That is coming up in a second. If you've had experience with this, love to hear from you. 1-300-222-612 or 0467-922-612. But first, we need to see whether or not you bang it or clang it. This from Harry Chapin. It's Cats in the Cradle.

0: Sean says it's a banger, Sally. I remember being young, looking at that, thinking, oh, what's it to me in my age? Ted on the Goldie says, I can relate as a young soldier, young married father, etc. I spent a lot of time away from my family, etc., which you can never get back. And Sue in Beerburrum. Harry Chapin, banger, and a bit of a tearjerker as well. Yes, a resoundingly banger tonight, Harry Chapin, Cats in the Cradle. And Banger or Clanger will be back tomorrow night with another Harry tune.
1: Who knew that the school run could be so funny?
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0: It is no secret that women's health challenges have long remained under-researched and in some cases still a taboo topic. Women are more likely than men to be misdiagnosed and experience adverse drug effects and can still find it hard to open up about symptoms, let alone find information about their symptoms. So it's no wonder that we're increasingly turning towards social media to seek answers and a community to be vulnerable with. But a new study has found that related posts are not always what we might think they are. Dr. Tessa Kopp is here, a research fellow from the University of Sydney's School of Public Health. Tessa, you and a colleague investigated hundreds of posts on Instagram tagged under hashtag women's health. What sort of posts did you find?
9: Yeah, so we found a wide range of topics were discussed. So in terms of the topics discussed, hormonal and reproductive health related posts were by far the most common. So with 48% of posts discussing this, and 12% of those were specifically about menopause and or perimenopause. We also found, however, that the majority of posts came from non-medical influencers, often with financial interests. So there was a really strong commercial presence. So 51% of the account holders had a clear financial interest, and 39% of the posts were directly selling a service or product.
0: 39%?
9: Yeah.
0: That's remarkable, so, isn't it? Look, I've got to say, you know, I'm 51 years old, so I'm smack bang in those people who are searching for perimenopause information. But, you know, it kind of wasn't something that was talked about that much until recently. A lot of people are looking for information, and it's really interesting how it has gone from being something that very few people talked about to a cash cow in some ways.
9: No, absolutely. And look, there's some really clear, you know, there's several benefits to the discussion of women's health on social media, you know, from helping women find communities, share experiences and learn about health issues that, as you say, have been historically neglected and receive less attention. But what we've found is this environment, which is heavily dominated by non-expert voices and commercially oriented messaging, so whether that's from companies or individual influencers, and this is really blurring the line between women's health education and advertising.
0: Were they selling specific products, or was it just information that was perhaps unfounded?
9: So 39% were of posts were directly selling a service or product, so a specific product, whereas others kind of were more about information and health education. But we found also that health claims were common. So more than two-thirds of posts made an explicit health claim. So that's or was a statement suggesting a product, intervention, behaviour, practice could influence a health outcome. Yet, unfortunately, only 7% of posts referred to scientific evidence.
0: 7%?
9: Yeah. Oh. Yeah, so it's crazy low.
0: Yeah. In terms of things that were being sold and pushed, the products, what kind of things are we talking about?
9: There was quite a big range of things, and there was discussion about meal plans, vitamins, minerals, things.

0: some metabolic health, weight loss, lots of discussion about menstrual cycle, period tracking apps, during pregnancy, postpartum, fertility, things for vaginal health, you know, lots of discussion about particular supplements, herbs or testing, and lots kind of about, you know, ways to reduce menopause symptoms, for example, or things to help balance your hormones.
1: You're on 612 ABC Brisbane and Queensland this evening. Sally Roper is my name, and I'm speaking with Dr. Tessa Kopp. She's a research fellow from the University of Sydney School of Public Health. She and a colleague investigated hundreds of Instagram posts tagged hashtag women's health and found that a lot of posts that are related to various things that deal with women's health are actually advertisements or selling stuff. Tessa, I thought that advertisements needed to be flagged on social media platforms.
0: Yeah, so it's tricky because to really kind of understand the true extent of the financial interests at play here, I think account holders do have a responsibility to flag when their content is a promotional advertisement, but sometimes it wasn't always clear, and it wasn't until you looked up that person that you could see that there was a potential financial interest in them promoting that product. So I think there is definitely a place for there to be stronger regulatory oversight to try and make the financial interests more transparent, but also how we can looking at how to stop kind of the high reach and spread of misinformation, which the algorithm often favours.
1: Yeah, it's interesting too, specifically with perimenopause, I've noticed the huge uptick in products, and indeed people who are calling themselves experts who have no medical experience or qualifications. In fact, there was one whole conference that I saw being advertised, and not one person had any sort of medical degree. But I'm kind of trained to look for that, Tessa. You know, obviously, as we mentioned, it can be very hard to get this kind of information, and looking for a community where other people are going through the same thing is a very natural thing to be doing. So what should people do when they are looking up this kind of information, and how can they make sure that the information that they're getting is correct and has a scientific backing?
0: Yeah, I mean, you're absolutely right. The online health content often relies, particularly on social media, there's often like a subtle exaggeration or persuasive framing, which can make it really difficult for users to distinguish evidence-based information from commercially driven narratives. But what we can do is, it's a good idea to be just a little bit sceptical of the health claims you might come across on social media. So pay attention to who the person promoting the claim, what qualifications do they have, are they trying to sell you something, and whether they kind of cite scientific evidence. But it's tricky because, as you say, like they could tick all those boxes, but it could still be misleading or false information.
1: Are you concerned that there could be potential harms due to the fact that so many of these products are not medically based, not tested in any way?
0: Oh, yeah, absolutely. I mean, if products aren't tested, you know, there's a strong risk of harm and potentially very, very little benefit. So in addition to kind of wasting women's money and time, there could be serious harms from potential supplements, you know, supplements or you know, interventions. And, you know, the combination we found of frequent health claims, financial interests, and very limited reference to scientific evidence really does raise concern about the misrepresentation of health advice in ways that don't support women's best interests. And we know that social media can shape health behaviours, and we really want women to be making decisions about their health based on accurate evidence-based information free from commercial interests.
1: Dr. Tessa Kopp is who I'm speaking with, a research fellow from the University of Sydney School of Public Health. You're on 612 ABC Brisbane and Queensland. Tessa was part of a study which investigated hundreds of posts on Instagram tagged under a hashtag women's health. Spoiler alert, not all those posts were exactly what they were claiming to be. In fact, many of them were predatory advertisements. Tessa, would you like to see social media giants taking some sort of action when it comes to posts like this?

0: Yeah, and I think, kind of as I mentioned, it would be great to have kind of stronger regulatory oversight to kind of make the financial interests more transparent and also address the spread of misinformation. I also think the regulatory bodies in Australia, so APRA and the TGA, need to do more to be more proactive in kind of getting on top of the spread of misinformation. Currently, it's very reactive, so it's based on people, you know, kind of submitting complaints, and that, you know, they're kind of, I think, resource limited, so they might not all kind of be investigated.
1: Yes.
0: And it would also be great to kind of see more engagement from qualified health professionals in online spaces. So the majority of individual influencer accounts were non-medical experts. So if we could get kind of more qualified health professionals in these online spaces, they would meet women where they're seeking health information and kind of get more evidence-based information out there.
1: That's such a good point, because I think there's a couple of them that I've seen online just sort of fighting back against this misinformation. But,
0: yeah.
1: You know, it's kind of a losing battle when it's so easy to monetize this kind of stuff online. Is there anything else that can be done, do you think, Tessa?
0: It's a tricky one. I mean, I think, yeah, looking at kind of the social media giants, what they can do is, you know, really important, and kind of what the government was suggesting in terms of opting out of that algorithmic content may potentially be a way to kind of reduce exposure to commercially driven information.
1: And it goes without saying that if you are seeing an influencer or someone online perhaps suggesting a supplement or something that you can take, it's always best to check with your GP.
0: Yeah, absolutely. If you have any concerns or you're thinking about changing your medication or kind of adopting a new supplement, it's definitely a great idea to raise it with your GP.
1: Dr. Tessa Kopp, a research fellow from the University of Sydney School of Public Health. Thanks so much for joining us this evening. Appreciate it. Thanks, Tessa.
0: Thanks so much for having me.
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1: Around 7 minutes away from the news at 9 o'clock. And then after 9:30, songs you love on the radio. It's your chance to program the ABC to get your favourite tunes on the air. All you need to do is send me a text, 0467 922 612. You can call in as well, 1300 222 612. A lot of people like to call early and they like to talk to Lauren, my producer, and they like to get in early. So theirs is one of the first songs that's racked up. But that doesn't necessarily mean that it will be your song that gets to air, because I do it a little bit differently to Kelly. I am very easily emotionally manipulated. So if you have a sad story, a sob story, or just a good story about why you want to hear that song, I'm probably more likely to play it. Or indeed, as of last night, there are a whole heap of songs that I put on air that I'd just completely forgotten they existed. And they were just songs that I really like. So I had a wonderful time with Songs You Love last night. But it will be back after 9:30. So start getting those texts in now, 0467 922 612. Bananarama now, Cruel Summer, Taylor Swift stole this time.

0: Oh my God. I loved Bananarama so much as a child. That is Bananarama from 1983 with the song Cruel Summer. When Taylor Swift named a song Cruel Summer a couple of years ago, I was like, Bananarama. Anyway, I was just yelling at a cloud. Do you know a really interesting bit of Bananarama trivia that I found out recently? So, of course, the band featured Sarah Dallin, Siobhanfe and Karen Woodward. If you are also familiar with the video clip to Come On Eileen by Dexys Midnight Runners, the girl who plays Eileen, right, in the video clip, and she's wearing the overalls, is Mary Faye, who is the sister of Siobhanfe from Bananarama and Shakespeare's sister. So there you go. Bit of random music trivia for you on your Wednesday evening. You're on 612 ABC Brisbane and Queensland this evening. Sally Rope is my name, filling in for Kelly Higgins Devine, who is getting up very, very early tomorrow morning to come and do breakfast here in Brisbane. But she will be back on Monday night, where she rightfully belongs here behind the evening's desk. The news is coming up, and then after the news, we are going to meet some new police recruits, and we are also going to meet some drag queens in one of the country's conservative heartlands. They are not the same people, two different groups of people, but that is coming up after 9 o'clock. And then, of course, after 9:30, songs you love, your chance to program the radio here at the ABC. Text me the name of a song that you love, 0467 922 612, and you know, it's a bit of a vibe. There is really no rhyme nor reason as to how I choose the songs, but I will choose some of those songs that you love and get them on the radio for you after 9:30. Stay with me. It is time for the news now, though, 9 o'clock.
1: Loving local.
2: Doesn't look like much on a map. People driving through, it's probably just a little town that people think there's not much going on, but there's heaps going on.
1: Your town, your station, ABC Western Queensland.

0: increases in interest rates at the next meeting and potentially even after that. I don't see a huge change. So yes, it's quite plausible. There'll still, I believe, be another release between now and the next meeting. So potentially that will have some important information.
1: Analysts believe the new leader of the Greens will aim to focus in on the rising support for One Nation. Senator David Shoebridge has been elected the party leader to replace Larissa Waters following her decision to step down for medical reasons. Dr. Stuart Jackson from the University of Sydney has written about the history of the party in Australia. He says amid increased dissatisfaction with the major parties, the Greens will look to counter One Nation.
2: It is about whether you can put a meal on the table at the end of the day or whether your kids actually get a fair education. Getting that across to the public is, of course, the hardest thing of all. A lot of One Nation is a reaction, and the Greens have shown that they're not a protest party. They need to get their message out much more clearly to that section of the electorate.
1: Researchers are warning that outsourcing cognitive thinking to AI risks resulting in younger people having a lower IQ than their parents. Nearly 80% of Australian students reported using generative AI while studying last year. The latest Gallup study on AI in the United States found Gen Z's approach to the tool has significantly worsened and that the majority of young people fear its use comes at a cost, particularly to learning. Professor of Psychology and Neuroscience at the University of New South Wales, Joel Pearson, says using AI in ways that aids deep thinking is important for students.
3: If we're just outsourcing everything we do to AI, our decisions, are we going to get dumber? Are we going to get this so-called AI brain rot? And there's some evidence to support that. And in fact, people are now getting worried that we're going to see the first generation of young people with a lower IQ than their parents. And that's never really happened before in history.
1: Israeli media is reporting that a flight from Dubai to Tel Aviv has had to be unexpectedly diverted to Saudi Arabia after a fight between the two pilots. The Fly Dubai plane signalled an emergency code 2 hours into the journey, then signalled another code used to report a hijacking before it was turned back to the general emergency signal. Media is citing Israeli officials as saying that one pilot stabbed the other before being restrained. And passengers have also shared reports of a stabbing with local news outlets. The Pentagon says US forces have withdrawn from their remaining bases in Iraq. While the departure is broadly popular in Iraq, there is still some concern that security forces trained and funded by the US still can't fully protect the country, where at least tens of thousands of Iraqis have died since the US-led invasion in 2003. This man in Baghdad says he's happy that US forces are leaving.
4: Our feeling? It fills our heart with joy, and I feel on the day of the American forces' withdrawal is like I'm born again, and I'm 70 years old. The withdrawal of the American forces is the withdrawal of the occupier. We should invest and allow militias to surrender their weapons to the government.
1: The South African President Cyril Ramaphosa says violence against women is a national shame after another woman's corpse was found dumped at the weekend. The bodies of 11 women have been found near Johannesburg, reigniting public anger and fear after repeated government pledges to curb gender-based violence. The victims are mostly aged in their 20s or 30s, and some have been found with signs of sexual violence. Updating sports news, and the Sydney Roosters centre Billy Smith says he's looking forward to taking on opposite number Dane Gagai in Sunday's NRL Grand Final against Newcastle. Both Gagai and Smith have been instrumental in their side's journeys to the decider, which is at Sydney's Stadium Australia, with the Roosters looking for their first premierships 2019 and the Knights returning to the grand final for the first time in 25 years. Smith says he's relishing the prospect of going toe-to-toe with the fiery Queensland veteran for the Newcastle Knights.
5: He's a great player, Gags. I've had a few match-ups with him and it's always a good battle. And so that's what these big games are for. And, you know, Gags is a big game player, so I've got a big job in my hands, but I'm looking forward to the challenge.
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8: 5 minutes past nine. There's only an hour left of Evenings. Press the welcome one again. Sorry. 612 ABC Brisbane and Queensland. Yes, songs you love. Coming up after 9:30. Getting some great texts coming in. Just text me in the name of a song you would love to hear on the radio. 04679 22.

6:12. I will do my best to get it on the radio for you after 9:30. Coming up shortly, we are going to meet some drag queens existing in one of the country's conservative heartlands. And coming up next, police officers from the UK and Canada have swapped the Northern Hemisphere for the Sunshine State. Now, after a crash course in Queensland law, they are ready to hit the beat. You will meet some of the force's not so new requests. After this, from David Bowie. Young Americans. 6:12 ABC Brisbane and Queensland.

0: Bomb 975, David Bowie, Young American, 612, ABC Brisbane and Queensland, 0467922612. Our text number here, lots of texts coming in for songs you love. I will get them, well, some of them on the radio after 9:30. Please remember, though, that we do have a lot of songs in our system, but we don't have every song in our system. So if it's something that is quite obscure that you are texting in, perhaps move a little bit closer to things that we might possibly have in our system, because we do our best, but we don't have everything. 0467 922612. What do Mounties, Bobbies and Queensland Police have in common? Quite a lot, it turns out. Experienced officers from overseas are swapping snow, fog and freezing winters for tropical Queensland. Former officers from overseas have completed an accelerated training program designed to get experienced police on the ground faster. Their accents may stand out for now, but Queensland Police hope their skills will quickly become a familiar part of the local policing landscape, as Charlie McKillop discovered when she caught up with Constable Tate Hamilton Boyle.
1: I found out that policing is very universal.

0: Obviously, the lifestyle and the weather helps to entice you over here. At first, it was the lights and sirens, but it's not really like that. There's plenty of paperwork to be done, but there is fun times to be had as well. And the fact that I can still do the same job as I did before, which is ideal. Yeah, so I'm looking forward to getting started.
1: Okay, so you didn't leave the United Kingdom trying to escape your profession, just the weather?
0: Yeah, having about 3 weeks of sunshine a year is not conducive to a good lifestyle.
1: Have you got out of the habit of trying to say that you're going to go and talk to the Gov?
0: That's the Metropolitan Police in London. I'm not from London, probably a couple of hours north of London, close to the Midlands. So we just use boss and sergeant and things like that.
2: I'm Will. I'm from Chester in the UK, working as a police officer for the best part of 4.5 years. The training was a lot of fun, yeah. There's certainly aspects of it that were very similar to the UK, but then there were other things that were very different. So, for example, I never had a firearm in the UK, so that was totally new to me. I didn't even have a taser, so I've been given that training. So, yeah, but there's a lot of overlap in terms of the training. There's certainly similarities.
1: How does that responsibility of carrying and possibly having to use a firearm weigh on you?
2: It's equipment that is required and I hope is never required. It's just an aspect and a part of the job. I suppose it's one of those better to have it and not need it, need it, not have it. I actually came from quite a nice part of the UK, a lot of history, and I suppose what I've lost in history I've sort of gained in nature here. It's really beautiful, so I intend to fully make the most of that.
1: Beyond the lifestyle, though, there are many residents who are feeling very vulnerable at the moment in the face of crime. How do you expect that you're going to go about your work here, and what kind of guidance have you received through the PACE program?
2: I think it's just a thoroughness and a professionalism. I think you need to act in a way that is procedurally just. You know, doing things, you know, say by the book, being thorough, being professional, and you know, you gain trust by doing. You have to do it, you know, correctly, properly, and trust will follow.
3: Hello, I'm Jazz. I'm from Canada. I was a police officer there for approximately 6.5 years, and I work general duties, youth policing unit, and forensics. I am from the Royal Canadian Mounted Police, Yes, but I wasn't working in the mounted unit.
1: What do you love about being a police officer?
3: Being able to serve my community and helping people and being a role model. I always had an interest in law when I was a teenager and forensics. And I worked in the healthcare field before, and I decided to join the two, then eventually went into forensics with the Royal Canadian Mounted Police.
1: So your career has already taken a few twists and turns by the sound of it, Jazz. What do you think that experience brings?
3: Well, even when I was a forensics investigator, I also did overtime in general duty, so I always kept my skills up. I think that's very important as a police officer to be able to work frontline and know just the challenges the community is facing and be able to provide resources not only to the community but also your fellow colleagues. It was my first pick. I always wanted to come to Cairns, so I'm very fortunate that I'm here.
4: Constables Tate and Will from the UK and Jazz from Canada ready to hit their new beats, and they are part of a cohort of 30 who recently completed the Police Abridged Competency Education Program. That report there from the ABC's Charlie McKellar. 9:14, here's Taylor Dane. 6:12 ABC Brisbane and Queensland.

0: Taylor Dane's version of Barry White's song, of course, Can't Get Enough of Your Love, 612 ABC Brisbane and Queensland. In fact, a song that would not be out of place at a drag show. And that is what we are going to hear about next. A drag show in perhaps an unexpected spot.
1: Get excited. It's Bluey's Sign and Seek.
2: Yeah.
1: 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How do I know? Well, I happen to know the character Jack's dad pretty well. Between the shows, look out for the signs to seek in the next Auslan episode and see how many you can spot. Bluey Sign and Seek. 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
0: 20 past nine, which means we are not too far away from songs you love. All the requests are pouring in. If you would like to make your request, 0467 922 612. Please be aware, though, we don't have every song in our system. We will do our best to find it. If it's a song that we think we feel like playing tonight, there's a lot of vibe. There's a lot of vibe when it comes to songs you love, how we feel at the time, what song we feel like hearing. 0467 922 612 is the number, and we will get them on the radio shortly. Well, deep in one of the countries,

0: conservative heartlands, four drag queens are taking their heels to the highway, performing a sold-out show in the small town of Emerald. It's a long way from the gayborhoods of Melbourne's Smith Street and Sydney's Oxford Street, but drag has a colourful history in central Queensland. ABC Capricornia reporter Jacob Gamble has this story.
1: It's 8 o'clock on a Saturday night in Emerald, but this country pub isn't holding a typical trivia night. Instead, twirling in a wavy brunette wig and gold mini dress, drag queen Leisha Luck takes to the stage. Sitting 3.5 hours west of Rockhampton in Queensland, this country pub is a far cry from the queer clubs on Sydney's Oxford Street or Melbourne's Smith Street.
2: Even though I'm a very beautiful woman, that the moment I open my mouth and they hear that I'm a bogan, that they're much more comfortable. They know what they're in for.
1: Leisha has been performing for 6 years in central Queensland and reckons the audiences have been largely welcoming.
3: We all know the etiquette when a queen comes out on stage, her scream!
1: A drag-themed birthday party led to an unexpected career pivot for Leisha, who made a professional career performing 5 nights a week in Sydney and Melbourne. But Leisha says the Emerald show was one of her most unique gigs.
2: The fact that it sold out like weeks prior, and then we sold even more, and then we were over capacity on the night, absolutely blew my mind. It felt incredible. Like, it relived my sense of purpose, I suppose. Like, I felt reinvigorated in what I do.
1: Emerald Theatre director Bailey Simpson says he's stoked to have the drag queens in town, and it means a lot to the queer community.
4: In an outback rural community, to have this representation just shows that it doesn't matter where you are, that you're supported.
1: Drag in central Queensland has a colourful history that stretches back to the 1980s.
2: We would pass as reasonably female, and we went to the Rockhampton show one year in full drag with a group of girls, and no one clocked us once.
1: Luke Shaw was born and raised in Rockhampton. He remembers packing out the old post office hotel with a 100-strong crowd, running a LGBTQIA plus night called Venus Rising.
2: Was a bit of a push at first. Like, some venues didn't want to be associated with that either because of the stigma then, like, oh, that's the gay bar, which could be perceived as a harmful brand in the early 2000s in a regional area like Rockhampton.
1: Luke began performing in drag as Miss Catherine Astrophy.
2: It's a regional area, so it was still a taboo thing even of that era. It was becoming more accepted. But I've noticed a change from back then, when you'd be quite careful who you would announce that you were gay around.
1: Leisha Luck hopes her country shows can help other queer people feel more safe, closer to home.
2: The young little queerlings will move away from country towns because they don't feel like there's a space for them here. I want them to know that there is spaces for them here. The main objective is just to entertain and just be an idiot. A beautiful idiot.
3: Should I do a number?
0: Yeah! That was drag queen Leisha Luck there, ending that story by ABC Capricornia's reporter Jacob Gamble.
5: 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My ABC QCWA weather calendar is back for 2027, featuring stunning weather photos captured by ABC audiences right across Queensland. Ooh, nice shot, Marty.
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0: 25 minutes past nine on your Wednesday evening. I'm going to start songs you love early. I don't know if I'm allowed to do that, but look, you know, Kelly will be back on Monday. In fact,

I don't even know if you're going to have songs you love on Monday. We were talking about this today because, of course, daylight saving starts on Sunday. And weird timing stuff happens at the ABC during daylight saving because nightlife will be starting a bit early. I don't know. I'm not too sure, but just don't be surprised if you don't have it on Monday night. So if you have a song tonight, 0467922612, I'm going to give the first spot this evening to Karen, who texted in good and early, actually. And she said, as it's the last day of September, may I request Green Day, Wake Me Up When September Ends. It's been a hard month, which I'm glad to see the back of. I'm sorry about that, Karen. Yes, you can hear Green Day. I did make a terrible joke about it right at the beginning of the program, saying it's the last day of September, almost time to wake up Green Day. Maybe one or two people laughed. But I'll play the song for you, Karen.

From their 2004 album American Idiot, Green Day, Wake Me Up When September Ends. You're on 612 ABC Brisbane and Queensland. A song there that is loved by Karen, who texted in on 0467 922 612 to request it. That is what we are doing, songs you love this evening. You text in some songs and then I see if they're in our system, if I'm kind of feeling it, and then I put them on the radio for you. Now, our next song goes tonight to Fiona in Townsville, who has texted in saying, "Hello, Sally. My husband and I were talking about The Who and Roger Daltrey this afternoon. Can you please play Pinball Wizard? Thank you." Why, yes, I can, Fiona. You know why? Because I like the song and I like pinball. And I love that you were talking about The Who this afternoon. 612 ABC Brisbane and Queensland.

I mean, are there any other songs about pinball? This is what I'm saying. Fiona in Townsville requested that one from The Who, of course, from their 1969 Tommy album, written by Pete Townsend. And I don't think there's any other songs about pinball. I could be wrong. And also, I just don't think that there are any other songs that talk about someone having supple wrists. This is Songs You Love. You're on 612 ABC Brisbane in Queensland this evening. Sally Rope is my name, and you are just texting me names of songs that you love. Perhaps a little story as to why you love them. And if I can, I will get them on the radio for you. 0467 922 612 is the number. Sometimes I just play songs because I like them. All like pinball, like that one. Sometimes it's just a bit of a vibe. You know, it's just kind of a song that I really would like to hear. Last night, lots of songs that I

hadn't heard in a long time, so I liked hearing those. I also do like it, though, when people text in something a little bit topical. And I've got to say hello to Matilda in Greenbank, who has texted in saying, "Hello, Sally. I would love you to play Blue Moon by Zara Larsson." And Zara Larsson's playing in Brisbane in a couple of weeks' time. She's playing on the 13th and the 14th of October at the River Stage. And you know what? I just really like Zara Larsson. She's a lot of fun. She's Swedish. She's just seems like a really cool girl. So this is for Matilda in Greenbank. China.

0: For Matilda in Green Bag, that is Zara Larsson and Blue Moon on Songs You Love, 612 ABC. Brisbane.
1: No, let's get messy.
0: And
1: messy.
0: Queensland.
1: Really messy.
0: I didn't know there was a talking bit at the end. Sorry about that. Zara Larsson, though, she's cool. She's Swedish. She sings great pop music and she's playing in Brisbane on October 13th and 14th. 20 minutes away from 10, still time to get your song on the radio if you would like to send me a text, 0467922612. Now, the next slot's quite timely, I think, because as I was driving home last night from this very program, I was driving home and I thought, gee, I've got the aircon on. It's very cool. I'll have to turn that off. Turned off the aircon and it was still really cold. Because it was like 12 degrees. So maybe that is what has inspired Lynn in Caboolture to text in about this song from LRB. It's Cool Change, 612 ABC Brisbane and Queensland.

Kucha. Was keen to hear that one. Cool Change from Little River Bands. You're on 612 ABC Brisbane in Queensland. This is Songs You Love. Very simple segment, this one. You just text in the names of some songs that you love and I'll do my best to get them on the radio for you. 0467 922 612 is the number. Getting lots of texts tonight for kind of slow songs, which I'm fine about, but sometimes I feel like we need to kind of pick up the tempo a little bit. So thankfully I've had a text in from Kerry, Kerry the bus driver, who wants to hear this song.

the bus driver tonight. I hope that is not the desire to hear that is nothing to do with your work, Kerry. Twisted Sister. Yeah, Dee Snider wrote that song, and as influence for the song, he cites the band Slade, fair enough, and the Christmas carol, O Come All Ye Faithful. And when you listen to it, that makes perfect sense. It sounds exactly like, well, it was very similar. There are melodic similarities to O Come All Ye Faithful. This is Songs You Love on 612 ABC Brisbane and Queensland. Time for, I reckon two more songs. I'm going to give the next slot to Barbara in Mackay, who sent this delightful text. Hello, Sally. In 1993, I visited friends in San Francisco. One evening, we went along to the Alameda County Fair, and who should be performing there but Air Supply. I couldn't believe it. They've always been a favourite act, so please bring back memories of a wonderful holiday. Could you please play Lost in Love? Barbara in Mackay, I sure can. Is Air Supply. 612 ABC Brisbane in Queensland.

For Barbara in Mackay, to remind her of when she went on holiday in San Francisco in 1993 and happened to go to a county fair where Air Supply were playing. If you would like to see Air Supply, they're actually coming to play. They'll be playing at the Star on the Gold Coast on the 3rd of December. So you'll get a chance to see them, and you won't even need to go to a county fair in San Francisco. What have we got? We've got about 6 minutes left on Songs You Love tonight. Marky Mount Warren Park has texted in saying, awesome song choices tonight, people. Loving them. Yes, you have chosen some wonderful songs tonight. Maybe we've got time. Maybe two. Oh, maybe one. Stop talking, Sally. Just play another one. Okay, I'm going to give the next one to... give the next one to Gary in Cairns, who has texted in a lovely message and said that he wanted to hear this from the Righteous Brothers. Whoa.

0: for Gary in Cairns. The Righteous Brothers Unchained Melody. I just feel like doing some pottery for some reason. Sean has texted in saying, I sang that song at karaoke at the Great Northern Hotel in Byron Bay in 1989. It was so good back then. Thank you, Sean. Yeah, you always remember your good karaoke performances, don't you? That is it for me for this evening, but I will be back for one last time tomorrow night from 6:30 in Brisbane, 7 o'clock across the rest of the state. Sarah Ward will be here. Spoiler alert, talking through some of the big releases this week, including the new Tom Cruise film called Digger. Now, this is really interesting because it's getting horrible reviews from some parts of the industry and other people are saying it's a masterpiece. I think the consensus is that Tom Cruise really wants an Oscar. How much? We will ask Sarah Ward tomorrow night. And keeping on a movie theme, Australian actor Martin Dingle Wall will be here. He's been in like a million things, but currently he is in a new Western, which is currently number one on Amazon Prime in the US. But we're going to talk about your favourite Westerns tomorrow night. So please do join me then. I'll be back on your radio from 6:30 in Brisbane, 7 o'clock. Across the rest of the state. It's time for the news now. It is 10 o'clock.
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3: ABC News with Glenn Lauder. Israeli media is reporting that a flight from Dubai to Tel Aviv had to be diverted after a fight between two pilots in which one stabbed the other. With the story, Johnny Wakeley.
4: Passengers are reporting that the crew asked for help to tackle the attacker and tie him down, and that two pilots who happened to be at the back of the plane came forward to help land it in Saudi Arabia. Israeli media is reporting that one of the pilots was stabbed with a knife. The airport where the plane landed says both the captain and first officer sustained injuries. Speaking on the condition of anonymity,

0: August, while underlying inflation has held steady at 3.6%. Jim Chalmers acknowledges inflation's too high, but has doubled down in his defence of government spending.
1: These numbers confirm that the overwhelming reason why inflation went up in August was higher global oil prices. In fact, all of the increase in annual headline inflation was from higher fuel costs and the unwinding of last year's energy rebates.
0: The new federal Greens leadership team says it's excited to build it into a mass movement across the country. The New South Wales Senator David Shoebridge has been elected as leader, with Steph Hodgins-May as his deputy after Larissa Waters stepped down from the top job due to illness. Senator Shoebridge says it's an extraordinary time in politics and the Greens need to seize the moment.
2: Politicians aren't just here to deliver for their corporate donors or some US tech billionaire, or worse still, some foreign government with their militarisation plans for this country. Politics is here to serve Australians. We want to deliver that hope. This is the moment for the Greens to fill the vacuum.
0: A man allegedly caught with a gun-making guide and a 3D printer in Melbourne's northeast has been charged with half a dozen firearms offences. Police raided a house in Watsonia in July, seizing 27 items, including a privately made semi-automatic pistol, printed out firearm blueprints and two 3D printers. Detectives searched the property after receiving a tip-off from Border Force officials. They've now charged a 55-year-old man with offences including possessing an unregistered handgun and manufacturing a handgun without a licence. The Iraqi government is deploying extra security units around Baghdad following a US military announcement that it's completed the withdrawal of its troops from the country, ending a 12-year mission to fight the Islamic State group. While the departure of US forces is broadly popular among Iraqis, some worry that government forces still can't protect the country. Iraqi government spokesperson Tahsin al-Khafaji says the withdrawal will bring in a new era for Iraq.
3: Today is the completion of sovereignty for Iraq. Today is the end of the international coalition's mission and the start of a new era, an era of bilateral relations between us and the countries that supported Iraq in its war against the Islamic State terrorist organization.
0: Vogue magazine has come under fire for using the manufacturer of a weight loss drug as a sponsor at one of its biggest international events, Vogue World. The decision to allow Eli Lilly, an American pharmaceutical company that manufactures the weight loss jab Mounjaro, to financially support the event has been criticised by charities working with people with eating disorders. Fashion journalist Patty Huntington says Vogue should have been aware of the issue.
4: Hollywood is rife with the use of Ozempic and other drugs. So, I mean, it's already becoming normalised. Vogue should have seen this coming and, you know, they want to talk the talk about, you know, promoting diversity, but it's not really, from an optics perspective, it's not a great look, is it?
0: And the Penrith half Nathan Cleary and Brisbane fullback Tamika Upton have been named the NRL's Dally M medal winners for 2026. Cleary dominated the men's count with 67 points, finishing 14 points clear of Cronulla half Braden Trindle. And Cleary's Panthers teammate Dylan Edwards finished a further point back on 52. The NRLW count has proven much tighter, with Upton's 31 points only seeing her finish two clear of the West Tigers 5-8 and the 2022 Dally M winner Racine McGregor. And you've been listening to the latest from ABC News.
5: Queensland's weather for Thursday, scattered showers from north of Townsville to Cooktown, tending widespread at times about the Cassowary and Daintree coasts. Isolated showers about the Whitsundays, northeastern Cape York Peninsula and the western Gulf Country. Partly cloudy about the east coast and Channel Country, mostly sunny elsewhere. Maximum temperatures above average in the southwest, below average in the northeast, near average elsewhere. For the latest weather, stay tuned to your local ABC.

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2: Yes, well, good to be with you. Hello, and how are you? Philip Clark with you on ABC Radio. This is Nightlife on the local radio network right around the country. It's the first hour of the program, 6 past 10 Eastern time. In Western Australia, it's 6 past 8. And in South Australia and the Northern Territory, it's 24 to 10.

0: Good to be with you wherever you are. You should be getting us loud and clear all the way through the South Pacific. We're still waiting for a call from Honiara and Port Vila. And right around the world, of course, on the World Wide Web, we've got plenty on tonight. Keep the number handy, 1-300-800-222. Text me always on 0467922702. We've got an absolute head scratcher in our first hour. We're going to talk about time and what it means, whether it always goes in one direction. We'll get to time travel, all that too, with a theoretical physicist in our first hour. So it's going to be fun. If you've got questions, love you to make them as well, to ask them as well. Lots of ways to listen, as you know. Listen to us on broadcast, on digital, of course, if you can do that. Channel 25 on your telly. You can listen to us on the off the website, abc.net.au/nightlife. And grab us on the ABC Listen app too, which is a great way to listen. Download that onto your phone or device, and away you go. You can also listen to our podcasts that way. Just put Nightlife into the search bar, and away you go. You might want to catch up, for example, with our discussion last night about housing with Matt Lloyd-Cape. It was a very interesting conversation. He punctured a whole lot of beliefs about the housing system and pointed to some of the reasons why we're in the crisis we're struggling with now.
1: In the late 80s, investors accounted for about 1 in 10 mortgages. And by 2010, it was around 45%.
0: Getting on for half. The mortgage market. Getting on for half.
1: Yeah. And it wasn't just that they were more investors, but also that investors changed what they were buying, because why would you bother building a house when you can just buy one right now, start negatively gearing it, and maybe flip it after 2 years? So investors went from something like 50-50 build versus buy to all the way down to about only 10% of them actually building in the 2010s as well. Right. And that's improving slightly now, but that's a big part of the story, because, you know, if you have this sudden drop off in supply and an increase in demand all at the same time from investors, and investors usually are pretty good at leveraging against their existing home and really stretching as far as they can to buy as much property as possible, that certainly did increase the prices.
0: There's plenty more there with Matt Lloyd-Cape, and you can check it out, as I say, off our website or on the ABC Listen app. Use that too. All right, we're going to talk about time in our first hour and try and unravel all of that with someone who knows way a lot more about it than I do, other than I know that I have to finish at 2 a.m. Eastern. And that's my idea of time for tonight anyway, and yours too, I hope. Nightlife News Breakdown tonight with Michael Pascoe, independent commentator filing for Michael West Media. Inflation figures up today. Inflation and interest rates, the talk of the economic world this week, and we'll get Michael's take on all of that. The Greens have elected a new leader. Will that make any difference to anybody? I don't know. We'll get Michael's take on it. We might talk about that a bit later on issues of the day too. Ian Verinder on the bond market's war against Donald Trump and how that might affect us here in Australia. We'll check out that as well. In one hospital in Australia, their boss is paying you to exercise. They're doing a big study for a year and trying to work out whether or not if people did exercise at work, would it make a difference to productivity and all of that sort of thing. So we'll check out how that's going. We'll play the mighty challenge. Someone's got to win. Hey, make sure it's you. Been fun this week, hasn't it? It has. And issues of the day. Well, there's plenty of things around. If whatever's on your mind, love you to chat to, particularly about the new Greens leadership in a way too. Or wonder whether that makes any difference to ham, eggs or anything else you care about in the world. Congratulations to Nathan Cleary, of course, winner of the Dally M, as the week grinds on towards the final this week. And Newcastle, the city of, absolutely bonkers and out of control with fan fever at the moment as they try and go from wooden spooners to premiers in a space of a year. Now, wouldn't that be a story? So there's plenty to talk about tonight. Love you to join us. 1-300-800-222, or text me on 0467922702.
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0: Okay, let's talk about time. I spend a great deal of time thinking about time, but then that's mostly because I think about, you know, how much time I've got left in the program, or I've got to get to work on time. You probably think about it the same way. it's one of those things that's always just out of reach. You're running to catch it. You're worried about wasting it. You're killing it. What is it? But it always goes in one direction, doesn't it? According to Jim Al-Khalili, time is a physical thing. You can squeeze time and stretch time. It's not just an absolute clock that ticks by relentlessly. But how does that work? Isn't time an arrow that goes in one direction? Jim's a physicist and he's the author, well, he's an author of a number of books, including his latest, On Time, The Physics That Makes the Universe Tick. He's a professor, a distinguished emeritus professor of physics at the University of Surrey. He's also the host of BBC Radio 4's The Life Scientific. So he knows a thing or two. He joins us now. Jim, good evening to you. Welcome to Nightlife.
4: Hello, Philip. Pleasure to be here.
0: Gee, I'm glad you've taken on this topic because, as I say, apart from relentlessly glancing at my watch or the face of my phone all the time, we're kind of all of us obsessed by time, aren't we? Because it's stuff that we don't seem to have enough of. But we think of it as a thing, don't we? But is it a thing?
4: Well, according to physics, yes, it is. What's fascinating about the subject is that, as you say, I've written lots of books on popular science, and I talk about things like Einstein's theory of relativity, quantum physics, astronomy, and so on. And usually with those areas of physics, people will say, well, you're the expert. Tell me about it. I don't know anything about that subject. But when it comes to time, you know, we all have our views on what time is because we're embedded within it. And, you know, and as you say, we run our lives around time, making appointments, measuring time and so on. But at the same time, it's difficult to really understand it clearly because we can't extract ourselves from time. You can't view it objectively. We're stuck in time and we're trying to understand what it means. And it turns out what I've been studying, what I talk about in the book, is that there's a very big gap or distinction between what we call our psychological time, the time that we experience, and the time that appears in the laws of physics.
0: See, this is the I apologize, everyone, if this gets too head scratching, because this is the thing about time. It's not like a rock in geology, or even for that matter in physics, a subatomic particle that you can look at and crack open and check out. It's just something we experience, which leads me to the question, is it just a subjective delusion of ours? In other words, is time just something we experience? It doesn't actually exist at all.
4: Well, I mean, a lot of people and some very smart thinkers going all the way back to the ancient Greeks 2,500 years ago argued that time is just an illusion. And you ask a lot of people and they'll say, well, time, that's just the thing that clocks measure, right? Yes. It's not a thing. It's not a substance in and of itself. There's this lovely example people talk about. Say, well, look, the past, the time can be divided into three parts. There's the past, the present, and the future.
0: That's it.
4: The past has happened. It's gone. It's finished. It no longer exists. The future has yet to happen. It doesn't yet exist. That just leaves the present moment. But the present, the now, even though we experience it drifting along the time axis, isn't of any duration. It's just the boundary between the future and the past,
0: which is infinitesimally small. So
4: it doesn't exist either. So you've done away with all of time.
0: Should we talk about football or something else, or Manchester City? What are we going to?
4: I thought it'd be nice and quick, get it sorted.
0: Oh, thank heavens! I'm glad we've sorted that out. That's right. Except it's not quite that simple, is it?
4: Except Einstein comes along and says the opposite, and says actually, all times exist. All times are equally real, not just the present moment that we experience. In writing the book, I sort of struggled to find new analogies and ways of explaining things. And only after I finished the book and it was published, have I come up with this really, what I think is quite a neat way of explaining things. If you're reading a book and say you're reading page 150, well, that page is your now, your present moment. All the pages before page 150 you've read, that's in your past, you remember them. All the pages after 150 have yet to come, that's the future. But if you were to close the book, then there's nothing special about page 150. All the pages exist, they're all there.
0: Yeah.
4: only it's only

0: page 150 only seems special to you because that's the page you happen to be reading. That's your present moment. But all moments are equally real,
1: well, I like
0: according
1: that.
0: To Einstein.
1: I like that. This is the thing about Einstein. I was reading a piece recently about Einstein in that marvellous year. When was it, 1912 or something, that he published three papers, including...
0: Oh, 1905.
1: That's Annus Mirabilis. Honestly, yes, the Annus Mirabilis, where he published all this groundbreaking work. But the author of that piece was making an interesting point. He said, Einstein's the most revolutionary physicist and thinker and idea upsetter that we've known in human history, in the way that we think about the universe. And yet, strangely, the author says, strangely, it has had almost no effect on our understanding or beliefs in the world at all. For example, if we sit under a tree and an apple falls on our head, everyone firmly believes that the apple fell on our head because the gravity of the earth attracted the apple downwards and hit us on the head. Which is, he says, which Einstein showed to be not what happens at all. And yet, no one believes Einstein. Everyone prefers to believe Isaac Newton, don't they? They're thinking he worked it out. That must be the case. So these
0: I think.
1: Go on.
0: No, I was going to say that is our common sense view of time, is that view that Newton gave us. You're right. It's the universal clock that ticks by at the same rate for everyone, counting the seconds, minutes, years, equally everywhere in the universe. And Einstein comes along and says that's wrong, but it doesn't change the fact that that is still our common sense picture of time.
1: Yes. Yeah, because, and we also believe that time has a direction, don't we? We think time only goes in one direction.
0: Yeah,
1: it always goes forward. It never goes backwards. I mean, we go backwards in time on nostalgia programs on telly, but even that program's going forward in time because there's an end to it.
0: And in fact, when we're looking at those nostalgia programs, we only really experience something where there's already a record of it. So we're experiencing the past in the present moment. We're not actually going back to the past. It's gone, it's happened, it's finished. This idea that time is just the common sense view and that it has a direction is so obvious to us. We know, we grow older, balls roll down hills, things become more messy, not less, batteries run out, they don't charge up.
1: Never happens the other way around.
0: In and of themselves. No, we never experience it happening the other way around. The reason why we even worry about this is that, and this is a problem that goes way back into the mid-19th century that physicists were worrying about, is that all our fundamental equations of physics that describe how things change over time, like Newton's laws of motion, for example, they are all symmetric in time, in the sense that you could run time forwards and backwards and you don't break any laws of physics. It is allowed. So the big problem was, so where does the direction of time that is so obvious to us everywhere we look, where does that come from if everything could be symmetric in time? And so it became known as Loschmidt's paradox, and lots of very deep thinkers worried a lot.
1: Okay, explain that again. Explain that again to us. I want everyone to stay with us on this.
0: Okay, so if you imagine a ball, you're watching a movie of a ball rolling down a hill, and it starts off slow and it gets faster and faster as it accelerates down the hill. Now, if you run that film backwards, seeing a ball moving very fast up a hill and gradually slowing down, you won't be able to say, someone's run the film backwards. Could that just could be that someone kicked the ball up the hill and they're just out of shot. And so the ball rolling up the hill fast and then slowing down due to gravity, and the ball rolling down the hill due to gravity without being kicked, are equally valid according to the laws of physics. The laws of physics say, the equations of physics say, that you can run things forwards and backwards and it's fine. But the arrow of the direction of time that we see, in physics we call it the second law of thermodynamics. That's the direction that the time has an arrow. That seems to be in conflict with the idea that everywhere else in physics, time can run forwards and backwards equally, you know, it's equally valid.
1: Yeah.
0: So physicists really worried, how does this direction, this irreversibility of time, which is so natural to us all around us, emerge from fundamental equations where time can flow forwards and backwards?
1: That's a problem, isn't it? I mean, what's the third law of thermodynamics, the entropy idea that... You know,
0: second law. And I always find it amusing that it's such a fundamental idea in physics. It didn't even make it to the number one spot on laws of thermodynamics.
1: I love that.
0: So it says that entropy, which is a measure of the disorder of a system, always increases or stays the same once it's increased. You know, so you put molecules of gas in a box, and they're all sort of up in one corner. You allow them to evolve naturally, and they will spread out throughout the box. That's entropy increasing. Right. Or you take a pack of cards that's fully ordered into you know, ascending order of cards, and all the the suits are all arranged. That's a low entropy state. It's a very special state. But you shuffle the pack, and it becomes more disordered.
1: Yeah.
0: That's entropy increasing. That's the second law of thermodynamics and the arrow of time. You don't shuffle a pack of cards and get it more ordered. It always just gets more disordered.
1: Hmm. Let's talk about Einstein for a second, because, as I say, no one believes... Sorry, that's not fair. I'm sure people believe in Einstein.
0: Particularly some of us
1: do. Yes. Although, here's a question. How many people in the world could sit down and explain Einstein's theory of relativity in 10 minutes? The answer is their answer is hardly anybody. It's complicated, isn't it? Okay, but Einstein comes along and says, this idea that time is some sort of absolute thing that moves along in an arrow or whatever you like, that's not true at all, he says, because there's no such thing as universal time. Because time can be different depending on how fast you're going. Now, that's head-bending, that is, isn't it? So in other words, there is no actual now, because now depends on where you are and how fast you're travelling.
0: Yeah, so that...
1: That's a pretty radical idea, isn't it?
0: It's a very radical idea, but Einstein was forced to that conclusion because of an earlier radical idea, which... might sound like it has no connection whatsoever to do with time, which is to do with the speed of light.
1: Mm-hmm.
0: So Einstein's the first paper in that his 1905 great year of publications, his first paper on special relativity, he showed that light travels at the same speed regardless of how fast you're moving.
1: Yeah,
0: which in and of itself is weird. You know, if you it's like I'm sitting on a train and going past you standing on the platform, and a passenger walks past me on the train. I will see them walking past me at walking speed. You will see them moving past you at walking speed plus the train speed if they're walking towards the front of the train. So there's this what's called the law of additional velocities. We see that passenger moving at different speeds depending on our own relative state of motion. But as I said, light is different. A light beam shone across down the train with a flash of light or a torch or something from the back to the front of the train. You and I would both see it moving at the same speed, even if the train was moving close to the speed of light itself. Because you'd think if I saw this light moving through the train and I'm sitting on the train, I'd see it moving at whatever value the speed of light is, 300 million meters per second.
1: Right.
0: If the train's moving at nearly the speed of light, you should see that light be moving nearly twice the speed of light, right? You add the two velocities. Einstein says, no, we all see light travelling at the same speed regardless of how fast we're moving relative to that the source of the light. And the only way you can make sense of that is to say that, well, something will happen to the nature of space and time. So one of the conclusions from that is that time goes by at different rates depending on how fast we're moving. If I fly past you in a rocket close to the speed of light, you will see my clock ticking by more slowly. You see me doing everything in slow motion. I would argue, because all motion is relative, that you're moving past me in the opposite direction. I say, no, you're doing everything in slow motion. I can see your clock ticking slower. It's one of those head
1: bending,
0: brain exploding ideas that I love telling my students.
1: I know. I've tried to get my head around it so many times. 1-300-800-222 is the number. This is an opportunity, everyone. Jim Al-Khalili is my guest. He's a theoretical physicist and author. He understands relativity, and he's written a really tremendous book on time, the idea of time and what it is. It's called On Time, The Physics That Makes the Universe Tick. You might like to ask him a question. 1-300-800-222 is the number, because you can help my understanding of it, which is pretty limited. Tom in Canberra. Hi, Tom.
2: Hey, how you doing?
1: Pretty good, thanks.
2: Having my brain exploded again with all this stuff. I'm a former future philosophy professor. I studied a bunch of this stuff and I didn't fully understand it. But I do want to put a different way of thinking about time to your guest, the idea of temporality. So not so much time as understood by the physical sciences, but as experienced. And the idea that time maybe is part of, like, a constituent part of what we are as a being, which would allow you to think about time as culturally articulated in different ways. It's not the same thing in every culture. It's actually different in different cultures.
1: Julie in Perth actually would support you. She says, Phil, and guess Indigenous Australians see time as an interconnected cyclical continuum where the past, present and the future all coexist, often called everywhen, which is it's a cultural belief, but in a sense, Tom, from what I've been describing, our belief in time is a cultural event too, isn't it? Go on.
2: Well, it is, and the question, I guess, is the scientific, you know, the Einsteinian perspective on it privileged or not, and is there a way of understanding time, sometimes described as temporality in some parts of philosophy, that is kind of prior, like the whole experience of maybe is prior to the big understanding.
1: Jim?
0: Yeah, I mean, I think that's a valid point. I mean, in my book, I make the distinction between two definitions of time. What I call manifest time, which is the time of our experience, our psychological time, if you like, which I think this is what your caller's talking about. And then there's physical time, time that appears in the laws of nature and the laws of physics. And the big challenge is, how do you reconcile these two ideas, you know, manifest time and physical time? For me as a physicist, look, time existed before humans were on Earth. You know, the Big Bang happened 13.8 billion years ago, and for most of that interval, 13.8 billion up to, I don't know, a few hundred thousand years ago, time was going by without humans thinking about it or developing cultures or thinking about how to explain it. So that physical time is real, and it's happening with or without us. And then there's the time that we experience, which is very different, and it can be, as you say, it can be culture dependent, whether it's cyclical and so on, and all times coexisting. Not saying that we've invented those ideas, but of course, that's what culture is, right? You know, is how we experience the world around us, and we tell stories about the world around us, and how we make sense of it. All of that is manifest time, and it's a big challenge to combine the two. For example, we think about time as flowing, the river of time, which is an idea that goes all the way back to the ancient Greeks. There's no notion of flow of time in physics. Now, does that mean that our when we experience the flow of time, that's just an illusion, a manifestation of the way we think about things, the models that we create in our brain, and we should really dismiss it in the favor of much more sensible, rigorous physics? Or is physical time missing a trick because it doesn't know how to explain flow? It's the fact that we can't bring together manifest time, physical time, is one of the big challenges in philosophy. Indeed, there's a whole area of philosophy called the philosophy of time, where some very smart people have been trying to think about this very subject.
1: I love it. Thank you, Tom. Appreciate it.
2: No worries.
1: Thank you. 1-300-800-222. Because one of the things about Einstein, just staying with him, with the great man here, Jim, is that under his posited universe, time is a dimension, and therefore all of time exists all at once, doesn't it? I mean, the past, present and the future are all part of this dimension too.
0: Yes.
1: So all of time, this it's not a river at all. Everything exists everywhere all at once.
0: Yeah, I mean, Einstein, if it wasn't Einstein himself, it was

0: came up with the idea of what's called the block universe, or the four-dimensional space-time. It was another colleague, Hermann Minkowski, who came up with that a few years afterwards, but obviously Einstein very quickly embraced it. But it's the notion that time is another axis, it's another dimension, just as we are familiar with three dimensions of space, three directions, mutually perpendicular, right angles to each other. There's another direction out of space. It's not something we can visualize because our brains are just three-dimensional, but that fourth dimension is time, and so it's an axis. So it's this idea that you say with indigenous populations using the word everywhen, that is a beautiful term because it connects with everywhere.
1: Yeah.
0: Now, just as where I am here in the UK is a point in space, it's no more real than where you are based in Australia on the other side of the planet. Both points and all points in space are equally real. Well, in Einstein's universe, all points along the time axis are equally real. Just because we experience a particular moment that we say is special, that we call our now, our present moment, that we experience as drifting along the time axis, doesn't mean that all other points on the time axis aren't just as real. When viewed from outside of the universe, of course, if you had the God's eye view of looking in at four-dimensional space-time, you'd see all past, present and future equally real, existing, frozen altogether.
1: So my childhood exists somewhere. And also my final days exist somewhere. Einstein would say they already exist somewhere. It's a hard idea, isn't it?
0: Not sure how literally to take it, actually.
1: Someone says, I think one day there'll be some new theories, hopefully that'll evolve, that'll make much more sense than Einstein. Maybe. 1-300-800-222 is the number. Can you please ask your guest why time seems to speed up as you get older?
0: That's a good one.
1: Jim, what do you reckon?
0: There are various theories. I don't think any of them are sort of completely watertight or perfectly well established. One is that, a year when you're 5 years old is an eternity, between one birthday and the other.
1: We're not forever.
0: It's like 20% of your life. But a year when you're 50 goes by pretty damn quickly because it's a tinier fraction of your life. I think the more sensible, more valid explanation is that as we get older, we are not absorbing so much new information about the world. Things become a bit more sort of mundane and fit into a rhythm, and you get up and you go to work and you do the same things. And so the days and weeks and months and years sort of tend to roll into each other. But as a child, everything is new. You're absorbing new information, you're seeing new places, you're learning new things, doing new things. So if that is the case, if that's why we think time speeds up as we get older, then the advice is do new things. Go to new places, meet new people, and that will slow your time down because your brain is more active in trying to decipher new information coming in. Of course, for smaller periods of time, the opposite is true, that when you're not doing anything new, time runs slowly. But when you're getting a lot of information in very quickly, then time speeds up. So half an hour in the dentist waiting room lasts a lot longer than half an hour listening to this fascinating chat we're having, for example.
1: Yeah, I hope so, Alex. Well, that might have the feeling of being in the dentist waiting room sometimes. Alex is in Penrith. Hello, Alex.
2: Yes, if I could physically arrange it so I was standing at a point and I could arrange for balls to go away from me down through my feet, up through my head, say a couple hundred balls, which direction did time go in?
0: Well, if you were only looking at the balls falling, one going down and one going up, you made a movie of it and then you ran the movie backwards, they are both equally valid. The only way you could say which way time is going is the way that you experience time going. Or you'd have to bring something else into the picture to tell you the direction of time. The balls themselves, moving in gravity upwards or downwards, won't themselves distinguish a direction to time. You'd need something else to tell you which way time is going.
2: So if I arrange

0: arranged multiple receptors so I could see all the balls going in all the different directions. I'm still scratching my head to see which way the time went.
1: I would say yes, that's right.
2: Yeah. Yeah, exactly. I think the answer is yes, Alex. That's right. You wouldn't be scratching your head.
0: So what we're talking about is one huge paradox.
1: Yes, indeed. It was called Loschmidt's paradox in the 19th century. He said, how does this irreversibility of time, this arrow of time, emerge from fundamental equations that seem to run forwards and backwards in time equally well? I don't want to give out any spoilers because I want people to go out and buy my book, but I do offer an explanation out of this paradox.
2: The chapter on that paradox is very, indeed. Very interesting indeed. Yeah. My guest is Jim Khalili. He's a theoretical physicist and a physicist and an author, and he's a host of BBC Radio 4's The Life Scientific. And he's written many books, but this one on time, The Physics That Makes the Universe Tick, is a fascinating journey into a topic that once you start getting into it, you lose your bearings quite rapidly, as you suddenly discover that most of the things you believe about time actually aren't actually true or real at all. For example, Jim, we're all dominated by clocks. I mean, my life is ruled by clocks. I've got 1, 2, 3, 4, 5, 6 of them in the studio here with me, not including my own two clocks, one on my wrist and one on my phone. And I look at most of them all of the time. But when we look at time disappearing on these devices, all we're watching is a meter counting out some arbitrary span of the sun going around the Earth, isn't it? Or is there something else we're counting?
1: A lot of people will say, you know, time is simply that thing that clocks measure. And in a sense, you know, that is one way of defining it. But, you know, clocks are instruments that we humans invented. And units of time are units that we invented. Well, we had to start somewhere. We had to start from something that is periodic. And in this case, the interval of time it takes for the Earth to spin once on its axis, or the interval of time it takes to complete one orbit around the sun. But thereafter, the subdivisions into months, weeks, days, hours, minutes, seconds, those are our inventions. And the clocks, the instruments that we developed, measure lengths of time in the same way that a tape measure or ruler will measure distances in space.
2: Yeah.
1: So just because you have a tape measure to measure the length of a table doesn't mean that span of space doesn't exist. It's not the tape measure doesn't bring it into existence. It's just giving us a number that makes some sense of that distance, you know, 1.5 meters, for example.
2: Yeah.
1: In the same way, a clock that says, you know, the start and finish time of a particular event is 1 hour, that hour existed whether we or not we're using a clock to measure it.
2: Yeah. Here's a question that I think I don't think anyone can satisfactorily answer, but when did it all begin? The answer is, I suppose, at the Big Bang, is it? That was 13.8 billion years ago. Was there any time before that, or is that a meaningless question?
1: Well, until a few years ago, a few decades ago maybe, it probably would have been regarded as a meaningless question, or certainly a question that's not part of physics, or maybe metaphysics or even religion. If you just go by our current best theory of time, which is Einstein's general theory of relativity, now this was a theory he developed 10 years after his 1905 big year. That's the 1905 relativity theory is called Einstein's special theory.
2: Yeah.
1: And it's about the speed of light and E equals MC squared and time is the fourth dimension and so on. In his general theory, 1915, he brings gravity in and describes gravity beyond Newton's picture of just things, apples falling and so on. And in general relativity, time started at the Big Bang. That's the moment, the earliest moment of time. And there was no time before the Big Bang because there was no time to embed the word before in. The simplest way I have of explaining it is if I say to you, walk to the South Pole, and when you get to the South Pole, keep heading south.
2: You
1: can't. A meaningless concept, right? Because at the South Pole, every step you take will take you back north again,
2: yes.
1: Whichever direction you walk. So this, just as the South Pole is the furthest point south on the surface of the Earth, the Big Bang is the earliest moment of time. That's, general relativity will say, time had a beginning and space had a beginning, and that was the event that we call the Big Bang. But of course now, there are new theories coming about saying that, well, maybe general relativity isn't the whole story. Maybe there was a time before the Big Bang. Maybe our universe is just a bubble in a much larger, higher dimensional multiverse in which lots of universes are popping in and out of existence all the time. So the Big Bang was simply the moment in which our
2: universe
1: was formed, but there was a time before it when our universe didn't exist, and maybe stretching back to infinity in the past. It's still metaphysics in the sense that it's really hard to design an experiment to prove this.
2: This is the idea that there are an infinite number of universes, and therefore, that's right, this question again is meaningless because it's infinite.
1: Yeah, wow. Yeah. And it solves some problems, but it's really hard to call it proper science when you don't know how to prove or disprove that idea.
2: No, you can't, can you? 1-300-800-222 is the number. Tara's in the truck, and you have a lot of time to think in the truck.
3: Oh, lots of time. I've got something a little bit quirky for you.
2: Go on.
3: All right, let's take a longitudinal line.
2: Yeah.
3: We have one person 200 miles south of the equator, one person 200 miles north of the equator. Now, both of these people are experiencing parallel time, same time but in parallel realities.
2: Yeah.
3: Okay. All right. Now, do you see at some point in the future where that fabric of time can be pinched and be able to step sideways in time? So I'm not talking about going forward in time. I'm not talking about going backwards in time. But what about going sideways through time?
1: Ooh, gee, wisdom. Interesting concept. Well, in physics, what we would say is that forwards and backwards and sideways and indeed up and down are the three directions that we imagine are possible in space. So that's why we say space is three-dimensional, because you can move in three different directions or right angles to each other. But our current theories of physics anyway, I'm not saying that that is the ultimate truth and we're not going to come up with something new in the future, but our current theories say that there is only one dimension of time. Now, one dimension is a line, and so that line can have a forwards and backwards, but there is no sideways off the line. So if we think of time as one dimensional, and certainly that's what, for example, relativity theory tells us, then we're constrained to only moving along that line, up and down, forwards and backwards. There is no sideways that is possible. You need a second dimension to move sideways. So that would only be possible if it turns out the time is two-dimensional, or maybe even more than that. And at the moment, we don't have any theories that are sort of valid or respected or agreed upon with the consensus of physicists that are anything more than one-dimensional time.
2: Mm-hmm.
3: So if you have different people along that longitudinal line, they're all experiencing time at the same time, but in different parallel realities.
1: Well, okay. I mean, if they're all existing in different times, then that's you're basically getting very close to Einstein's idea of all times being equally real. So for any one of those people, they say, I'm now. And people on one side of me are in my past, people on the other side of me are in my future, right? So they're all in different times. But one of those people will say, no, you're in my future. I'm not in your past. My time is the real now, not yours. And so this idea that Einstein tells us that all times coexist would suggest that every time can be regarded as a now for someone, despite the fact that we feel our now is special.
2: Yeah. Thanks, Tara. That's an interesting concept. One of my texters says, so true, the Western version of time is a dogma. Numbers mean nothing. Time as a concept is irrelevant. Ask an Aboriginal person about their version, says Glenn from Port Elliot. It's a pointless argument. Live in the moment that you were given as a gift to be alive. Don't overthink it. Well, this is something we might return to actually towards the end, as in ways you think about time. All right, we've talked about.

0: Beginning of time. Margaret from Brisbane wants to ask a question too. G'day, Margaret.
1: Yes, good evening. Look, unfortunately, I came in a little bit late and it's a very interesting conversation. And I hope it hasn't been answered because I would like an answer. You talk about the multi-dimension of time, the past, present, future coexisting, the idea of the angles, depending on which way you go. Well, how does it relate to the concept of determinism? And on a more individualized basis, the concept of predetermination.
0: Yeah.
1: What kind of agency does an individual have?
0: Very interesting question.
1: The future is predetermined.
0: Very interesting question, Margaret. If my future exists, how can I be exercising any free will at all?
1: Absolutely.
2: Yeah.
0: All right, Jim.
2: Right. Well,
0: Jim, Jim, you're up.
2: No, we haven't covered this, Margaret, so you haven't missed anything. It is a fascinating question because this picture that Einstein tells us about all times coexisting in this what's called the block universe would suggest that if you could step outside of space-time, this is the so-called God's eye view, and see all moments in time just as you could see all points in space, then that would suggest that everything is indeed predetermined. Yeah. Everything is fixed. I would argue that because we can never have that omniscient view of reality, that we are embedded in space and time, the future for us, we may live in a deterministic universe that, given the state of the universe now, it will unfold in an inevitable way to a sort of a predetermined future. But the thing is, we can never determine what that future is. For us, the future will always, by definition, be unpredictable. You know, we can predict quite reliably that the sun will rise tomorrow because it did yesterday and the day before and the day before. Weather forecasters can predict if it's going to rain tomorrow. But you go further into the future, ask a weather forecaster, is it going to rain, or what is the exact temperature going to be on this day, on this date 10 years from now? Of course, they can't tell you precisely. So the further into the future you go, the less we're able to predict. So this has a bearing on what free will itself. Most like-minded people, most people who agree with me, obviously, who are the most important people, I regard myself as what's called a compatibilist. Now, this is a philosophical view which suggests that, yes, we may live in a deterministic universe, but we still have free will, or certainly we have the illusion of free will, because what will be will inevitably be. But because we can never predict the future, for all intents and purposes, that future is open to us. The choices we make, you know, we have agency to make choices, and it doesn't matter if in the future we look back and say, oh, well, it was ever going to be thus. I was fated to do this based on the decisions that I made. Because we can't see the future, we are, for all intents and purposes, free to make our choices today. It seems a bit of a cop-out, but it works for me. Living in a deterministic universe, nevertheless having freedom.
0: Can you sit with that one, Margaret?
1: Yes. Philosophically, it almost seems a bit like a fool's paradise, because it means that whatever choices we make, we're making on a false assumption that somehow we have true individualized agency, whereas in the wider context, we really don't.
2: Yeah. But it's a very powerful illusion, and for me that's good enough.
0: Thanks, Margaret. I'm glad you raised it. It's a great topic. The idea that if everything exists, if it is every when at all, then what does it matter what we do? Because we're fated to do it anyway.
2: Yeah. Yeah.
0: Well, greater minds than ours, not yours, Jim, but greater minds than
2: ours. I don't know. That's all right.
0: greater minds than ours have wrestled with this one, haven't they? From St. Augustine, well, from the Greeks to St. Augustine and onwards.
2: Indeed.
0: 1-300-800-222 is the number. Kate from Castle Hill. Hi, Kate.
3: Oh, hi. I have a quick question. I've heard someone say, oh, time isn't linear, or time is linear. But they say, well, time isn't linear. Can you explain that, please?
2: I've never really understood that question, because if time if there's just one dimension of time, you know, there's past, present and future, what would it mean if that line was curved or a straight line? So in physics, when I think of linear, I mean in a line, in a straight line. If you're moving along that line, it sort of doesn't matter if it winds and twists and bends, as long as it doesn't double up on itself and loop the loop. If time is one dimensional, then by definition it's linear. Maybe I'm not understanding what people mean when they say linear. Maybe they mean that time could have higher dimensions, which is the point I made earlier.
0: You're talking about time's arrow, are you, Kate?
3: Yes.
0: Yeah. Okay. Yeah, we talked a little bit about that earlier, didn't we?
2: Well, in that sense, yeah, time can be linear in the sense that it points in a particular direction, and that's what we experience. You know, the arrow of time. I mentioned earlier this Loschmidt's paradox about, you know, the laws of physics equations suggest that time could move in both directions. I argue quite strongly in my book that the arrow of time, the linearity or the direction of time, the irreversibility of time is embedded and baked into the universe. It's not just our perception.
0: Yeah.
2: And those equations that suggest that time can run forwards and backwards, well, they only apply to very special cases. The deeper, more fundamental answer is that time does have this arrow baked into reality.
0: Yeah. Thank you, Kate. one of my texters says, Phil, I've just popped you on. I'm going to roll a joint now, then this might make more sense.
2: it might help.
0: It may. Report back. Report back if you've got some insight and tell us whether that's the case or not. My guest is Jim Al-Khalili. Jim's a professor of physics and he's also a prolific author and radio host on the BBC as well. But he's written a tremendous book called On Time, The Physics That Makes the Universe Tick. And it's a really deep exploration of what time is. And it will bend your head, but in a good way. I promise you, some really, really fascinating fundamental questions here. 1-300-800-222 is the number. One of the things you measure is, you look at in your book is how we measure time and how incredibly short moments can actually be measured. What's the shortest What's the shortest timescale we can measure?
2: Well, we're getting into such tiny fractions of a second that it almost gets ridiculous. So we certainly know in modern technology now, you know, when you're thinking about, you know, the Olympic sprinters and you can measure to sort of thousandth of a second or in Formula One Grand Prix racing, the thousandth of a second to, you know, lap times accuracy. And that's possible because we have developed more and more accurate clocks. But that is nothing compared with the most accurate clocks that we have developed in science, so-called atomic clocks. And they can measure things down to trillionths of a trillionth of a second, what's called a zeptosecond.
0: Wow.
2: Even the name is...
0: I haven't heard that, a zeptosecond. Wow.
2: Zeptosecond. I believe it's a zeptosecond is... listeners may correct me if I'm wrong, but I think it's a 10 to the power of minus 24 of a second. So 0.23 zeros, then one of a second. and you think, why? Why would anyone want to... But actually, there are processes in physics and chemistry that you need to know to that sort of accuracy. Atomic clocks actually are very useful in modern technology. One of the loveliest examples I always like to talk about is GPS. Anyone who uses Google Maps on your phone to sort of locate where you are, what you're doing, you're making use of GPS technology. Essentially, you have satellites in orbit around the Earth, and they're sending radio signals that get picked up by your phone and that to calculate where you are. But because of Einstein's theory of relativity, the clocks on board the satellites are running slightly faster than clocks on Earth because gravity is weaker and gravity slows time down, Einstein tells us, and it turns out that's true. So the clocks on board the satellites are ticking faster than clocks on Earth, but by these tiny, tiny fractions of a second. So you need atomic clocks to measure them. And then what they do is deliberately slow down the clocks on board the satellites ever so slightly, so they're ticking at the same rate as the slower running clocks on the surface of the Earth. If you didn't do this, if you ignored Einstein and said, what does he know? Load of theoretical.

0: nonsense, don't believe it, then Google Maps wouldn't work. You know, within a few hours, you'd be completely lost.
1: Ah, dear.
0: So you need this accuracy in modern technology, and there's lots of other examples in the modern world where we need to measure things to tiny, tiny, tiny fractions of a second accuracy.
1: A zeptosecond, says my texter. Gee, Groucho, Harpo and Chico must want that time back. I guess they would too. Soft Dog says a zeptosecond sounds like my sex life. Well, Soft Dog, we're not that kind of program. We can't do anything for you. 1-300-800-222 is the number. Jim Al-Khalil is my guest, and we're talking about time and his terrific new book, On Time, The Physics That Makes the Universe Tick. Does it, after all of this, let's take Paul. Paul from Allambie Heights has got a question too. G'day, Paul.
2: Hi, Phil. I'll only try to take up a zeptosecond of your time.
1: What a concept, eh? A zeptosecond.
2: Sticking with the metaphorical, metaphysical aspect of the discussion for a moment, and lounging on the idea of linear time, I remember reading a C.S. Lewis book, and he was talking about the concept of the eternal now. You know, one of the allusions is, you know, from the Bible, where, you know, God supposedly says, where Abraham was, I am. When Abraham was, I am. And he talks about the concept of the eternal now. And the way he describes it is as time having width as well as length in eternity. So there's a breadth to time as well as a length to it. How does your guess feel about that? Depiction, that visualization of time.
1: Jim, you've got less than a minute and a half to do this. But
0: okay. Well, I mean, in one sense, you know, length and breadth, are these concepts similar to what another caller talked about moving sideways? So it requires time to have two dimensions. So it's like a surface, you know, has length and breadth. Whereas we do tend to think of time as only being linear, only having one direction, so it has no thickness to it. However, there is a thickness argument when it comes to what we mean by the precise present moment, the instant we call now. And there are reasons, both in terms of our experience of time and indeed time according to Einstein's relativity, where now isn't an infinitesimal moment of zero duration. It does have a width to it. There is a sort of an interval of time, some fraction of a second, that smears out the now. So the now isn't so sharp, that it has some thickness to it, and that thickness can depend on things like relativity theory, how fast two people are moving relative to each other. Yeah. So there is an idea of thickness, but it's a thickness within that same direction, within the one dimension of time.
1: Yeah. All right, Paul, we're going to run out of time, but thank you. Thanks for the question. Bye-bye. Yes, well, Jim, thank you. It's been a terrific conversation. We could go on for hours. I'm convinced we're going to get to the bottom of it at some point.
0: Oh, good.
1: Jim Al-Khalili's been my guest, and his book is called On Time, The Physics That Makes the Universe Tick. It's available now, so check it out. Jim, appreciate your time. Thank you.
0: It's been a pleasure. Thank you.
1: What a conversation. 1-300-800-222. Keep that number handy because we're going to need it for the Mighty Challenge as well coming up. We've got the news breakdown coming up with Michael Pascoe straight after the news as well. Ian Verinder on the interest rate changes this week as well. Hope you can stay with us. ABC News Now.
3: ABC News, I'm Tanmaya Navada. Passengers who are on board a flight from Dubai to Tel Aviv have told Israeli media one of their pilots was stabbed before the flight was diverted to Saudi Arabia. The passengers say the crew asked for help restraining the attacker. The airport where the plane landed says both the captain and first officer sustained injuries. One of the passengers, Almog Itali, has described what happened.
4: I spoke with several people who were in the cockpit, and there are quite a few versions. What is clear is that there were two pilots in the front. One stabbed the other, and there were two spare pilots who were supposed to operate the next flight. The relief pilots are European, one of them British, who entered and pulled the aircraft up and landed us in Saudi Arabia.
3: There's still some hope that inflation could be close to its peak despite a sharp jump in August. Headline inflation rose from 3.5% over the year to July to 4%, driven by a rise in housing and fuel costs. Stephen Koukoulis from Market Economics says there are some mitigating circumstances behind the increase.
5: There was a 14.8%.

0: Ms. Morrison suffered dozens of injuries. The court was told screaming could be heard, lasting about half an hour. The court was also told Hannah Glover made admissions to a woman in prison, saying Mr. Sorgiovanni had held the victim and multiple knives had been used. But Ms. Glover's lawyer told the court it was Mr. Sorgiovanni who was the killer, while his lawyer said he was affected by drugs and Ms. Glover was the frenzied attacker.
1: Almost a decade since London's deadly Grenfell Tower fire disaster, police have asked prosecutors to consider charging 54 people and 20 companies and organisations. In June 2017, a refrigerator electrical fault sparked a fire which killed 72 people, including 18 children, in the 23-storey social housing building in North Kensington. The public inquiry's final report in 2024 partially blamed the disaster on the companies involved in fitting the exterior with flammable cladding. 2 years on, police are asking prosecutors to consider charges including corporate manslaughter and gross negligence manslaughter, as well as health and safety offences. The wife of a human rights activist that's been charged with terrorism offences in Vietnam says she's very worried about her husband. The Vietnamese government says it's arrested Melbourne man Hip Tran, who's a member of pro-democracy group Viet Tan, which is listed as a terrorist organisation in the country. He's been charged with planning to carry out terrorist activities. His wife, Chloe Dang, says she hasn't had any contact with him.
2: Yesterday I found out, just like all the news from Vietnam, that he in the until now, we still don't know where he's health exactly and how his well-being as well.
1: Long-serving ABC finance presenter Alan Kohler has announced his retirement after a 31-year career at the public broadcaster. Kohler has been one of Australia's most influential journalists and previously worked as the editor of the Australian Financial Review and The Age. He's well known for signing off his 7pm reports with "And That's Finance," and including a gag or two. He says he's always trying to brighten up the news.
3: I try to do that and I think people like it. I mean, I've always had the philosophy in journalism that if you leave people with a smile on their face, they'll be more inclined to come back and read or watch you the next day.
1: And in sport, injured Penrith Panthers halfback Nathan Cleary has accepted his first Dally M medal for the NRL's best player, while Brisbane fullback Tamika Upton has been awarded the Women's Award for the first time in four seasons. Cleary led the count for the majority of the season, finishing with 67 votes ahead of Cronulla's Braden Trindle and Panthers teammate Dylan Edwards. Cleary wasn't in attendance, instead delivering his acceptance speech via video message after breaking his leg in Sunday's elimination final loss to Newcastle. Gold Coast coach Cara Murphy has been named the NRLW Coach of the Year. You're up to date with the latest on ABC News.
4: Queensland's weather for Thursday, scattered showers from north of Townsville to Cooktown, tending widespread at times about the Cassowary and Daintree coasts. Isolated showers about the Whitsundays, northeastern Cape York Peninsula and the western Gulf Country. Partly cloudy about the east coast and Channel Country, mostly sunny elsewhere. Maximum temperatures above average in the southwest, below average in the northeast, near average elsewhere. For the latest weather, stay tuned to your local ABC.

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2: Yes, well, hello and how are you? Philip Clark with you on ABC Radio. This is Nightlife. We are right around the country on the local radio network. Wherever you are, you should be getting us loud and clear. No transmission issues tonight, so everything should be hunky-dory. 1-300-800-222 is my number. Text 0467-922-702. It's 6 past 11 Eastern time, speaking of time. 6 past 9 in Western Australia, 24 to 11 in South Australia and the Northern Territory. I'll put that conversation about time with Jim Kalili up as a podcast a bit later. Jim, I know. I hope you found it interesting. It's fascinating, isn't it? It kind of does your head in a bit, but it's one of those conversations which you can incorporate a whole lot of belief systems, I think, as well as science in. Thanks for all the texts as well.

0: The only time that machine makes that makes sense is the one in the movie Idiocracy. Worth a watch. Okay. Thanks, fell another mind-boggling subject. Steve from Waddy Alex says the zeptosecond has to be an upcoming answer in the Mighty Challenge. He does too. I love that. The zepto. Did you catch that? The zeptosecond, 10 to the minus 24th of a second. They can measure it. 1-300-800-222. Text 0467-92702. Coming up in this hour, the Bright Nightlife News Breakdown with Michael Pascoe, economics with Ian Verinder, and... Would it be a good idea if everyone was forced to exercise at work? Would it make a difference to productivity and outcomes? They're doing an experiment at a hospital to figure this out. We'll talk about that in this hour as well. Let's kick things off with the Nightlife News Breakdown.
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0: Well, on top of the decision yesterday by the Reserve Bank Board to raise interest rates for the fourth time this year to a 15-year high, some more challenging economic data out today. Headline inflation jumped to 4% in the year to August, driven by higher fuel prices, although it was slightly lower than the 4.1% inflation that economists were predicting. But nevertheless, a significant jump compared to the previous month's result of 3.5%, and it was well outside the Reserve Bank's inflation target of 2 to 3%. Remember that one? There was perhaps a reassuring stat in amongst today's figures, mean inflation. The RBA's preferred measure of underlying inflation, when they strip out volatile things like fuel, remains steady at 3.6% for the third month in a row. Well, like he did yesterday, Treasurer Jim Chalmers explained that he sees the war in the Middle East and the high oil prices associated with it as the main reason for higher inflation.
2: These numbers confirm that the overwhelming reason why inflation went up in August was higher global oil prices. In fact, all of the increase in annual headline inflation was from higher fuel costs and the unwinding of last year's energy rebates.
0: Well, he would say that, I suppose, wouldn't he? Coalition leader Angus Taylor, though, says the government can't blame yesterday's interest rate hike and inflation rises entirely on the war in the Middle East, and that government spending is a significant cause.
3: This has been homegrown inflation. We have the highest interest rates now of any developed country outside of Iceland. We are seeing very specific factors here for Australia. Now, if all of the spending that the government has committed to since they've been in government was offset, we would have a $22 billion surplus right now.
0: And the opposition leader also suggested that some of the expenditure that he was critical of.
4: Corporate welfare programs, big company grants that are not necessary at a time like this. A climate bureaucracy which has overseen no substantial reductions in emissions. A housing bureaucracy where the number of houses getting built has gone backwards. And we see non-Australians getting access to subsidies for home deposits.
0: Well, leading the Nightlife News Breakdown tonight is Michael Pascoe, financial journalist, independent commentator and author of the memoir, The Summertime of Our Dreams. Michael, good evening to you. Welcome back to Nightlife.
5: Always a pleasure to be here.
0: Well, the RBA again uses interest rates to counter inflation and varying causes according to who you ask. Jim Chalmers blames the war. Angus Taylor blames government spending and mismanagement. Others say it's wage rises. What's your understanding of the RBA decision-making this time?
5: Oh, there's always lots of blame to go around when something's not absolutely tickety blue, isn't it? One thing we know, it is not wage rises. And that was, I think, a highlight of yesterday's media conference and a speech by one of the RBA board members a week ago, Ian Ross, where he actually took a swipe at the financial press, who are somewhat fixated with the idea of we're in, running forever in danger of a wages spiral. And he totally destroyed that myth. He really did have a slap. He didn't name the obvious candidates, but everyone knows who they are. I put it to the governor yesterday and said, do you agree with him? And she concurred. Wages are not driving up inflation in this country, despite the whinges from the obvious candidates who would like wages to never go up, of course. So beyond that, it's a complicated picture. Yes, if the government was not running a deficit, that would be less pressure on inflation. It also would mean that we wouldn't have much economic growth. You know, we've got economic growth about 2%, and the government deficit represents about sort of 1.6, depending on how you measure it, of the economy. So if the government wasn't running a deficit, we would be running danger of a recession. So, look, it's not easy. It is complicated. And there is plenty of blame left over from what the previous government left behind and what this government has perhaps overspent on several areas that they're sort of trying to pull back, and yet they're continuing to plough ahead and spend vastly more on things like AUKUS. So, you know, this is always the political question. You know, it's a quote from a European Union politician who said, "We know what to do. We just don't know how to get elected if we do it." And that is a problem for all sides of politics.
0: Yes, it's an eternal truth in politics, isn't it? Look, this so-called trimmed mean has been steady. This is where an inflation measure that cuts out volatile energy costs, fuel, and so on. What are you seeing as the chances of another rate rise in November anyway?
5: Look, how long have we got to talk about this, and can we go back to Economics 101? Because forecasting the future is always difficult, much easier to do the past. The trend mean and the headline, I always find it interesting to see which figure people seize upon. And obviously those who are running a campaign against the government seize on whatever one is highest. Not very long ago, they were seizing on the trim mean, but when the headline was low, they were seizing on the trim mean. Now they're seizing on the headline. So let's cut through. The problem with the trim mean is that it is still too high and it is steady. What you've got to remember about monetary policy is that it comes with a whopping great lag. It takes a year for an interest rate move to really flow through the economy. The economy in several key areas is actually slowing. Discretionary spending is not great. On a lot of the parts, when you break down the bits of inflation where it was, some parts of it are saying, well, you know, things are happening because those other three interest rate rises are having an effect. Confidence is a key issue here, and confidence has been bashed, and you can see that in the housing market. So what's going to happen next? The money market is saying there might be another rate rise in November, but it is not nearly as convinced of that as much of the commentary it is. And you know, I've written a piece for Michael West Media pointing out that for some of us, and I'm one of the lucky 25-odd percent, who don't have debt, the Reserve Bank is making us richer. It's making me richer. By putting up interest rates, I'm getting more money because I do have some savings and investments that go up when interest rates go up. And I've actually got more money to splash around, which comes to the problem of monetary policy, of putting up interest rates, being a very blunt and not terribly intelligent instrument.
0: Yeah. We've spoken before about alternatives on the program and with you too, and have been speaking some more over recent weeks about this too. I mean, there are other and maybe better ways to do it. I mean, alterations to the GST have often been mentioned. You know, Michelle Bullock's rapidly on her way to becoming as popular as the previous governor, I suspect. Do you think she ought to be showing some leadership and saying, look, you know, there are limited things that we can do, and putting it back on the government to take some action themselves?
5: Michelle Bullock is very careful with her wording, and she has been running a consistent line. I think if you read some of the more prominent mainstream media this morning, you would have got the impression she ramped up pressure on the government. She didn't. She repeated what she's been saying for a while. What I find disappointing about the RBA is that they have a whole pile of economists. They could be putting some of them to work to do some theoretical work on alternatives to just putting up interest rates as the only thing that they are allowed to do. But if the RBA, with its vast resources, can't do some
6: theoretical work about alternatives,
0: yeah.
6: who the hell can? And in terms of productivity, the RBA's productivity has gone way down. They've employed a whole pile more people and they clearly aren't doing a better job.
0: No.
6: How do you measure what they do anyway?
0: Hmm.
6: So that idea of an alternative to the blunt instrument, which it has broader implications than just bashing people with a mortgage, but the people with the mortgage get the sharp end of the spear. Other things happen, but those people who, particularly those who've taken out a mortgage just in the last 5 or so years, they get an absolutely unequal part of the burden of trying to pull back demand.
0: They do.
6: Whereas the other ideas are being floated. When we're at this situation of raising rates, other ideas do come to the surface and people wave flags and say, what if, for example, you were to make workers contribute to their superannuation when we're trying to take money out of the economy? What if we repeat what we have done in the past, everyone's forgotten it, of actually bringing in a temporary tax surcharge to spread the burden more equally than just relying on those who are most exposed to interest
0: yeah.
6: rates?
0: Yeah.
6: It came up in the press conference yesterday. Governor Bullock was admitting that, yes, people who have money are making more money. But one of the curious ways they try to justify monetary policy is saying it's an incentive to save more rather than spend.
0: Maybe.
6: The Pascoe household, we are fortunate, we're old boomers and we've done okay. We really do have investments that yield more money and they're yielding very nicely. Thank you very much, Governor. Too bad about the people at the sharp end.
0: Exactly. All right. The Greens have changed their leader after an 11-member Greens party room meeting today. Senator David Shoebridge is the new federal Greens leader. The leadership team was renewed entirely. There's new deputy, Senator Steph Hodgkins-May, replacing Senator Maureen Faruqi. David Shoebridge was very excited about the whole thing. I suppose you'd expect him to. And he was even joyful about the changes.
7: We're here to beat down One Nation. And we're here to replace Labor and return hope and faith to politics. Can I also say, I am so grateful for the support of the Greens Party room today. I said before, if you'd asked me earlier this week, would we expect to be here, I would have said no. Our party was rock solid behind Larissa. But I can't tell you how much of a joy it is going to be over the next 18 months. A lot of hard work. But what a joy it is going to be working with my colleague, Steph.
0: Well, there you go. He explained the mission he sees for himself and the Greens.
7: Politics is here to serve Australians. We want to deliver that hope. We will deliver that hope. This is the moment for the Greens to fill the vacuum that has been left by the Labor Party rushing to the right. We know that One Nation didn't create itself. It's the classic post turtle. Sits on a post... You know it didn't get there itself? You wonder what it's doing there. Labor has created the circumstances for One Nation, and Labor is not the answer. The Greens, the progressive alternative. We're here to beat down One Nation, and we're here to replace Labor and return hope and faith to politics.
0: What do you reckon? The post-turtle, it's not new to me, but anyway. Michael, a good choice for the Greens? What do you make of the Greens anyway, and particularly Mr. Senator Shoebridge's performance since he became a senator in 2022?
6: Look, there are a number of things there, Phil. One is there have been two standout performers for the Greens in the Senate. One is Shoebridge, the other one is Barbara Pocock, but she's retiring. Senator Faruqi has demonstrated with her dummy spit that, no, she really wouldn't have been a good choice.
0: Yeah.
6: Is not leadership material the way she's behaved when she lost the vote. That happens in politics. And instead of sucking it up and working for the Greens, Shoebridge has been a good performer. He's been a very strong performer in the Senate estimates along the way. What happens next is interesting. You know, I have a tendency to play devil's advocate on any issue.
0: Yes.
6: There has been, you know, all this criticism of the Greens. You know, the Greens, they were on 12% at the last year, and they're still only on 12%. The major parties should be so lucky. The Greens have kept what they had. It's not enough. They haven't been able to capitalise on the collapse of in support for the Coalition and Labor. They haven't picked up the Labor votes that maybe you would think they should. Shoebridge, I think, is their best bet of actually getting some of those votes, of making a stand. And, you know, frankly, our politics need it. Mm. When you have the two major parties diving the way they are and the populism of One Nation with its lack of policy and quite frankly, dangerous potential outcomes, it would be good to have an alternative if you want to have a protest vote. Yeah, we'll see what the electorate decides.
0: Speaking of what the electorate's deciding, I know there are polls out most days, but the latest Guardian Essential poll has the Coalition's primary vote down 4 points since last month to 22%. They're now at its equal lowest ebb in the Essential poll. Labor's got 29, One Nation's primary vote up to 25. They're pretty damaging, though, for Coalition figures, aren't they? Angus Taylor has not given them a bounce, has he?
6: He hasn't given them a bounce, and he's trying hard, and he's sounding more and more like One Nation as they try to get that bounce on various issues. I think we are at a fascinating, you know, the next election is going to be, it's 20 months away, and there are a number of things that could happen there. The Liberal Party, on the present polling numbers, could the Liberal Party turn into the DLP? And for most of our listeners who aren't old enough to know that reference, when the Labor Party split back in the 1950s, the DLP became this little rump that attracted enough votes to really keep the Liberal Party in power. It damaged Labor and helped keep the Liberals in power in a number of close elections. On the polling figures, the Liberal Party's on its way to end up like the DLP. And what does that mean for Australian politics? I think it's very unhealthy. Obviously, there's a fair percentage of the population who thinks otherwise and thinks that that's a wonderful thing.
0: Indeed. All right, Michael, always good to talk. Appreciate it. Thank you.
6: My pleasure.
0: Michael Pascoe, financial journalist, independent commentator, filing for Michael West Media and author of the memoir The Summertime of Our Dreams, leading the Nightlife News Breakdown tonight.
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0: Yes, thanks for the texts too. The RBA is doing its job of controlling the behaviour of the wealthy by controlling behaviour of the rest of us. Retailers always want 10% increase in sales even when profits are good. I know, I work for one, says my texter. Steve from Frankston says, the hope in Green's post-materialist desires isn't something shared by the bulk of people in outer suburbia or country Australia trying to navigate traffic jams to pay off their house and bills last time I checked. Yeah, no, it's interesting. So the Greens, of course, they've kind of sat there as a... We could talk about this later in issues of the day. They've sort of sat there, haven't they, on 9 to 12% or so. Never have really moved outside that box particularly. I don't know what Mr. Senator Shoebridge thinks they can. Or what policies might be articulated to make them do that. 1-300-800-222. Paul from Marrickville says, the financial news is just as abstruse as your previous time and space philosophy news. Sometimes, isn't it? Yeah. Yes, is Angus going to keep the bastards honest, says Soft Dog? Maybe. I'll talk to Ian Verrind about the bond war against US President Donald Trump next up in our economics look. And also, if you exercise regularly at work, would your productivity be better? They're going to try and measure it. Here's Macy Gray.

0: Yes, Macy Gray, interesting artist who had a massive hit with that song, I Try. She's still working and recording. 1-300-800-222 is my number if you would like to get hold of us. My text is Michael Pascoe claimed investments are up, but my superannuation dropped, presumably due to the Iraq war, and hasn't regained the amount it lost. No, well, I think not. You're not alone there in your super, because it happened to everyone, pretty much. The September losses in the market pretty much wiped out all the gains for the year. It's been pretty slim pickings. Anyway, there's 3 months left of the year. If you believe the AI boosters, it's all going to get better. But your super is not peculiar in that way. To my text, to put your names on the text, and then we can have a chat with each other. A lot of labelling Australia's economic situation as the Trump recession, says my texter, maybe. Let's talk to Ian Verinder about it all.
1: Economics.
0: Joining us for a look at economics is the ABC's chief business correspondent, Ian Verinder. Ian, good evening to you. Welcome to Nightlife.
2: Evening, Phil. Good to be here.
0: What's the latest on the bond market and the concerns about what's going on? We'll get to interest rates here in Australia in a moment. We were just talking to Michael Pascoe about that a short while ago. But the bond market's been ominous for a while. A lot of people have been extremely worried about it. What's your take at the moment?
2: Look, for the past month or so, global bond markets have really been hammering the US dollar and US interest rates in particular. And it's really quite a turnaround from the situation of just a year ago. I mean, this is the second time bond markets have attacked the Trump administration. The first time was

0: after the Liberation Day tariffs in April last year, and they essentially forced Trump to really kind of back down on the tariff announcement at that stage, and he had to then take it very, very carefully from then on. But in the past month or so, things have really gotten out of hand, and there's been a couple of catalysts for it. One is the passing of the US $40 trillion debt mark, which signaled to a lot of investors globally that the Trump administration's handling of the US economy was running anything short of what is normally required as or classed as responsible, and the level of debt that's blowing up within the US economy and being fueled, of course, by an inflation problem and the rise in fuel costs as a result of the Iran war. There's a lot of faith that's been lost in the US dollar. And there's quite a few factors that have gone into this, and there's essentially a loss of faith and a loss of trust in the US dollar, and it's and in the US to lead the global economy.
1: But the US is the world's global currency. Where does, in a world where you're cutting the hawsers, as it were, from stability, where does that leave things?
0: Well, it leaves everybody in quite a deal of conflict. Now, US the debt levels on US government bonds have risen enormously. Not sorry, the yield on US government bonds have risen enormously in the past few months. They were at around about 4.25%, and they've risen above 5% for 10-year government bonds, now to about 5.25% and even a little bit higher. And what that is suggesting is that investors now want a bigger return on their cash. So America is the world's biggest market for money, and it's got a huge debt problem, as we just said, $40 trillion that needs to be financed. Yeah. And investors are now saying, well, there's a higher risk now that America may not be able to repay that money. I mean, we are sure that they will repay it, but we want a premium for that. So they're essentially forcing the US government to pay a higher rate of interest on its debt. And, of course, when you've got a debt level of that level, that magnitude, where you force the interest rate up and it becomes an even bigger burden. And what has happened now, of course, is that the interest bill, the annual interest bill on US government debt, is now one of the biggest expenditures in the US budget. So it's becoming a snowballing effect, really. And, you know, of course, Donald Trump has been insisting that that the U.S. needs lower interest rates, and he's installed a new head of the U.S. Federal Reserve specifically to do that, Kevin Warsh. But at the most recent meeting, Kevin Warsh decided to jack up interest rates, which didn't please the president, and that trend is likely to continue. So, I mean, look, we all labor under the misapprehension that, central banks are the ones that formulate monetary policy. They're the ones that set interest rates, and we all follow what they say. And to a large extent, that is true. That's what normally happens. But central banks are really just a player in a market. They're big players. They're very powerful players. And generally, the market follows what they do. But occasionally, you get a situation like this. It's rare, but it does happen. We saw it in the UK a couple of years ago when Liz Truss, the UK Prime Minister, very short-lived Prime Minister, her treasurer, her Chancellor of the Exchequer, tried to introduce a budget that the markets hated, and that budget was essentially dismissed, and Liz Truss lost the Prime Ministership as a result of that. Philip Lowe in Australia a couple of years ago, during the pandemic, shortly after the pandemic, decided to try and keep interest rates at a very, very low level for 2 to 3 years, and was promising, while doing as much as he could to ensure that this would happen. The bond markets beat him, and so the Reserve Bank of Australia had to give up that strategy. Now, the very same thing is happening in America right now, where the markets are essentially telling the US government that they are going to have to raise interest rates. Yeah. And the thing is, the US is the country that leads the world when it comes to monetary policy. And so if interest rates in the US rise, they rise around the world. And so it's one of the really interesting factors.

0: factors and worrying factors, I guess, for countries like Australia, where we're desperately trying to get interest rates down, we're trying to get inflation down, but this trend from America is likely to trickle through to Australia.
1: So that's what, well, I suppose that was my next question. What's the influence? What's this? What are these events going to have on interest rates in our country?
0: Well, you know, Australian banks borrow quite a bit of money from the US. You know, our mortgages are set to a large extent by, you know, what competitive price banks can raise cash at. Now, they raise cash, obviously, through deposits in Australia as well, but they also borrow offshore. And so if international borrowing costs rise, it does impact Australians as well. And so, you know, this is what I was saying before, that, you know, the amount that we pay for our interest, to borrow money, is set by a market. And, you know, central banks have a big role to play in setting those interest rates, but it is a market. And the market often beats the central banks. So if this continues in the States, and it's been going on, it was happening again last night, where interest rates were rising in the States again. This has been just a trend now for a month. And it's really quite unprecedented for an attack from bond markets to take place over such an extended period and at such intensity. So there is a bit of a showdown happening. I mean, the market is operating orderly. What it's seeing is that America's debt is out of control and it needs to bring it back under control.
1: Yeah, all right. ominous times ahead, perhaps. Ian, the interest rate decisions interest rate decisions by the Reserve Bank over the last day or so have ignited the debate yet again about interest rate policy in this country and whether or not it actually works or not, and what the alternatives are. The Reserve Bank's not exactly covering itself with public approbation at the moment, is it?
0: Well, I mean, they've got very little choice. They've only got one tool to work with, and that is interest rates. So,
1: what did you make of Michelle Bullock's statement yesterday that she'd be okay to proceed with organising a recession if that was necessary?
0: Well, that's not the preferred option, clearly, and she said that that's not what they want to do. Yeah. But if they need to keep or bring interest rates down into a level in which they're comfortable, that they would have to do that. Now, at the moment, we've got very, very low growth, and it's going to be very difficult for them to bring interest rates down to the level that they want, and that's between 2 and 3%, without tipping us into recession. The one saving grace that we have at the moment is that unemployment is still relatively strong. The employment market is still very relatively strong. Our unemployment rate is below 5% and well below 5%. It used to be that 5% was considered to be the natural rate of unemployment. So we do have that on our side, and hopefully we don't lose too many more jobs. She did make the point as well, though, that, you know, over the course of the past year, about 1 million jobs have been created, and the unemployment rate has crept up. So often, unemployment, having a higher unemployment rate doesn't necessarily mean that people do lose their jobs. It means that the amount of job creation doesn't take place as fast as possible. At the moment, we've got record levels of participation in the jobs market, and that is what is driving higher unemployment in this country rather than people losing their jobs. I mean, even the most recent figures, we saw the unemployment rate rise from 4.5 to 4.6%, but 40,000 jobs were created during that month. So you can actually have continued jobs growth and a higher unemployment rate. I mean, it gets down to the number of people within the country who are actually looking for work.
1: Mm. Always good to talk, Ian. Appreciate it. Thank you.
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1: Paul from Platelands has just texted in saying best wishes to Alan Kohler on his next adventure too. No. Did you catch up with this news that Alan Kohler is going to hang up the mic at the end of the year? Not just yet, but he's done finance off the back of the national ABC 7 PM news bulletin for a long time. Hey, he's been one of our key guests here on the program from time to time in the first hour too. We've had Alan on talking economics and asking him questions and so on, and fielding your questions. It's been lots of fun. No, look, I think, well, he's he's had a tremendous innings, and in his 70s now, he just decided to hang up the mic, and good on him too. Well, I'll try and get him on before the end of the year, just to reflect on some of that time. That would be fun. We'll do that. Make a note to self and and to Alan as well. But good luck to you, mate. And, let's talk on the program. Here's the Doobies.

0: Yeah, Doobie Brothers and What a Fool Believes. Just catching up with the news. I don't know whether you've caught up with this about this stabbing on a commercial flight from Dubai to Tel Aviv. There'll be some more in the news about it, but it may have been a hijacking. We're just trying to figure it out. But the plane has landed, but not before one of the pilots tried to stab one of the others. Dear, oh dear, I know. Let's talk about health and whether exercise might make you more healthy at work.
1: Health.
0: What if your boss actually told you to stop working for 30 minutes and go and exercise? Well, that's exactly what's happening at Nepean Hospital, where around 100 healthcare workers are going to take part in a world-first trial, giving them a dedicated 30-minute exercise break during their working day. They can walk, use the stairs, or wait for this, put on a VR headset and play virtual tennis, boxing or bowling. Okay, the idea is to find out if 30 minutes of exercise during the workday can change more than just your fitness. That exercise, and well, also whether exercise breaks at work might mean better heart health and mental well-being, also improved productivity. Leading the 12-month trial is cardiologist Dr. Faraz Pathan. He's a senior research fellow and head of heart research at Nepean. Dr. Faraz, good evening to you. Welcome to Nightlife.
2: Good evening, Philip. I'm glad to be on.
0: This might sound like common sense. We know exercise is good for everything. It's good for physical and mental health. What's the thinking about doing it at work rather than before or after?
2: Well, you've hit the nail on the head. Exercise is the one silver bullet. It is good for everything. But the problem is 60% of us don't get enough exercise. What is that? The World Health Organization defines that as 150 minutes per week. I don't know about you, Philip, but there are weeks, multiple weeks, where I don't hit that benchmark because why? We get busy. Work is busy, but we're not just workers, right? We are family members.
0: Sure, exactly. But when you say 150 minutes a week, I mean, you mean of dedicated exercise as opposed to, incidental walking?
2: Moderate to vigorous intensity physical exercise. That's when we get the biggest bang for our buck. That's not to minimize incidental activity. That's not to minimize walking. But that moderate intensity where your heart rate's up, you can't sustain a conversation, that level of activity, we're just not getting enough of it.
0: Yeah, see, I don't think most people are working. I've got 2.5 hours a week to dedicate to themselves.
2: Exactly. And Phil, what does this lead to? This leads to the epidemic of problems that can be traced back to not enough physical activity. We talk about people living with obesity, diabetes. Downstream, what I see as a cardiologist is heart disease. You know, every day, every week in the news, there are conversations about not enough hospital beds. And we need as a society to focus on prevention, but not, Philip, prevention with a little p, where we tell people, hey, go get more diet and exercise, but we don't actually give them the opportunity to. But prevention with a capital P, prevention that doesn't ask for forgiveness or permission, but gives people the opportunity to take on healthy lifestyle behaviors.
0: How much exercise can you realistically get from a 30-minute break?
2: That's a really good question because you have to take into account the time they're going to leave from work, exercise, and get back. I think you're probably only going to fit in about 20 minutes of exercise.
0: Max.
2: But let's say that if you do that over a week, that's 20 minutes every day for 5 days.
0: Unless they did chair yoga, Faraz.
2: You know what? There is something to say for any type of movement. And the people we're going to be recruiting are people who self-identify to say, I'm not getting enough exercise. Mm-hmm. And doing something is better than nothing. What we're saying is, hey, we could do more. We can go up flights of stairs. I call this a stairway to a healthy heart, not, Philip, a stairway to heaven. Yeah. Right? We're going to get people who have never used, and we've done this before in our pilot study, gym equipment and build their muscle mass. And also, as you mentioned, exergaming, where people will put on a VR headset or even use the Nintendo Wii and actually just get moving to help them get their circulation growing, their endorphins up, their mood better, and hopefully at the end of the trial, perhaps be in better physical shape.
0: And this is the idea because you've got a captive group here, I suppose, have you? That you'll be able to measure this quite accurately, will you, as to whether or not it made any difference at all?
2: Well, when you look at the literature on workplace health prevention programs, it's very varied. And what is lacking is good randomized controlled diet. And I'm sure, you know, you've talked about this on the Health and Nightlife segment. Our gold standard for evidence, which compels us to do things, is a randomized controlled trial. So we're going to have half our workers undertake the intervention for the whole year, and the other half will only start in the last 6 months. And we're going to look at their body composition, their exercise capacity, their physical health, mental health, and strength with the tools we have. Because, Philip, what we're suggesting is a radical, almost extraordinary level of change in workplace culture. And what I can tell you is that extraordinary change demands with it an extraordinary burden of proof to be met. Mm. And what we're hoping to do with this trial is to meet, exceed that burden of proof so we can change the conversation around work.
0: So tell me what you're hoping at the end of this, you'd be able to say, look, we've got a measurable impact on productivity or

0: work performance?
1: Ah, so you've asked a really good question there. So look, the productivity question, we're going to look at it from process evaluation. We're going to actually interview the managers who are overseeing these workers, the workers themselves. We're going to ask about absenteeism as well. However, in a study with just 100 or so participants, we're not going to be able to look at productivity. That's a much larger study from a macroeconomic lens, right? This one's going to tell us if we do this over the course of 6 months in a year, do people turn up? Do they actually attend these exercise sessions or leave and go eat fish and chips, for example? It's going to tell us if people are physically stronger and better. So it's going to answer, because we ran this in a pilot study and the results were remarkable, but the pilot study was the same group before and after, and that generates a hypothesis. It's interesting, but we have to prove it in this randomized
0: Don't
1: controlled
0: we
1: trial.
0: already know this? I mean, don't we already know that increasing exercise rates has a measurable impact on people's health?
1: We know this. We don't know if we give people time in their work days to exercise in a randomized control fashion that that's going to lead to an improvement, because it's predicated on the fact that the hospital's a busy environment. Are they going to be able to turn up to these exercise sessions? How many of those sessions are they going to turn up to? When they turn up to these sessions, are they going to get a benefit from it, or are they going to be too distracted? And that's the questions that we're going to look to answer in this trial.
0: From an employer's perspective, if staff are spending 30 minutes exercising, or supposed to be, during the working day, does the business actually get that time back?
1: Oh, I love this question. Philip, I'm gonna if you allow me, I'm gonna go a little bit tangential, because this question presupposes a dichotomy that giving your staff time to exercise effectively means you are losing that staff member. And I'm gonna tell you a story about two woodsmen, ruggedly handsome, muscled like a way tree chopping gets you, who chop trees every day, both of them. The only distinguishing factor between the two of them is that one disappears for an hour and comes back. And at the end of every single day, every single week, the one that disappears for an hour chops more wood. So eventually the other bloke loses it and says, "You know, what's going on? You go away for an hour, yet you still always chop more wood than me. What do you actually do? What's your secret?" And you know what his response is, Phil? He says, "I go home and I sharpen my axe." And our brain, our body is an axe. And maintaining it, sharpening it, is perhaps what this half an hour exercise break may achieve, is increased productivity. So if we look at it from a lens of just, hey, we're losing half an hour, the person you get back may be brighter, more switched on. And if you're in a corporate environment, that may be missing up, picking up that little line in the contract that's going to save you $100 million. If you're a nurse on the ward, that might be picking up an observation that is going to save your father's life. Right? So I do think that we need to pull back and say, hey, the results could be in a different direction, where we actually get a healthier, happier, more engaged workforce, that we get less absenteeism, perhaps less what we call presenteeism, which is turning up and not being your best self. Because I don't know about you, but there are days I know I'm on, and there are days where I'm like, you know what? I just feel a bit more sluggish. And what if this level of exercise is our antidote? What if it is a solution to increase productivity? So they may not only get it back, they may get a lot more back than what we expected. But that's something we will look at through absenteeism and reports, but also through the managers' exit surveys.
0: How are you going to make sure that they actually go and exercise rather than just, go down to the TAB?
1: Go down to Tier B, get a smoke, or have fish and chips with extra gravy. Look, we can't police people. We can give them the time. We will be marking their attendance, and we will be analyzing them to the groups that they were randomized, right? And this is what a real world trial looks like. A clinical trial is a test kitchen, Philip, and if what is served at the end of the day is unpalatable, we don't bring it to the real world, right? So that's why we're doing this in a small, controlled environment where we get to explore these. And if we find that the people given the intervention turn up and then stop turning up, which is often what's known as a gym membership effect, at the start of the year we join, that's an important bit of information, because then the question is, how do we get people to keep turning up if they don't turn up at all? That's an important bit of question. Or if they go, hey, you know what? We really wanted to turn up, but we just couldn't get out there, or 30 minutes is too much. Can we do something in 20 minutes? And then we redesign the intervention. So that's exactly the point, is we will be recording this. We will be marking the attendance.
0: You're gonna weigh people before and
1: We
0: after?
1: will, absolutely. Not only are we going to weigh them, we're going to do something called a DEXA. That's going to give me your precise fat mass, your muscle mass, and your bone mass.

0: This is important because what we found in our previous trial was that people lost, this is a pilot study, was smaller, it was 3 months, people lost 1 kilogram of weight. But what it turned out was they actually lost 2 kilograms of fat and put on 1 kilogram of muscle. So that only 1 kilogram of weight loss was misrepresenting the benefits that they actually gained.
1: Okay, well, I'll be interested to see what the results of all this is, Faraz. So we'll come back to you. Appreciate your time.
0: Absolutely. Philip, I just wanted to say we are next week, Monday, going to have Labor Day. That celebrates something radical, right? Where employers said that we can't give people 8-hour workdays because it was going to affect productivity, it was going to lead to the wreckage of society. And guess what happened? It didn't do any of that. We are a more productive, better society for that day, which we celebrate every year. We're going to have unprecedented productivity gains from AI. Let's reinvest them back into the workers, the mums and dads that build our society, and give them something that improves their health and what I hope is improves their productivity. Thank you
1: Well,
0: so much for having me on.
1: hear, hear to that. Thanks, Dr. Faraz.
0: You take care.
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1: Yes, Dr. Faraz Pathan, a senior research fellow and head of the heart research at Nepean Hospital. Yes, there's an extraordinary story out of the Middle East, by the way. A commercial flight from Dubai to Tel Aviv with 180 people on board has had this whole mid-air crisis. Now, look, it's all landed safely and no one's dead. But one of the pilots has attempted to stab the other pilot. He's been subdued, and the pilot, who's the captain of the flight, apparently may have fought him off, has landed the aircraft safely. There's suggestions that one of the pilots intended to crash the plane. There's a growing assessment that the emergency had been intended as an act of terror. But it's a developing story, but we'll keep eyes on it. But quite disturbing story from the Middle East. 1-300-800-222 is the number, because we're about to play the Mighty Challenge in the next hour. If you'd like to have a crack, 25 questions in 5 categories. Answer question 25 and you will be a winner. 1-300-800-222 is the number. I'll give you the categories straight after the latest news. Issues of the day in the last hour of the program, plenty to talk about. Does anyone care about the election of the new Greens leader? I don't know. You can tell me whether you care or not. Or what do you think about the Greens anyway? And their failure to gain any further traction over the years than they already have. Or we can talk about that. Or other issues in your life as well. Looking forward to that. But the Mighty Challenge is next up. 25 questions, 5 categories. See if you can win. It may as well be you, straight after the news.
4: ABC News, I'm Thanmaya Navada. Israeli media is reporting that a flight between two pilots resulted in the diversion of a flight to Tel Aviv. Middle East correspondent Matthew Doran has more.
5: Certainly based on the reports that are coming out at the moment is that one of the pilots has attacked the other pilot and indeed stabbed him with some sort of implement. As a result of that, the plane has started to veer wildly off course. It has plummeted around 14,000 feet in the course of just 30 seconds or so. And it's during that time that clearly the passengers have become very aware that something is going wrong here, and some of those passengers have indeed stormed the cockpit and taken control, been able to subdue that pilot who had turned on his co-pilot and tried to stop this situation.
4: The plane landed safely in Saudi Arabia with no reports of fatalities. Housing has been identified as the biggest contributor to increased inflation in August, which has jumped to 4% from 3.5% in July. Underlying inflation, the Reserve Bank's preferred measure, remains steady at 3.6%. Automotive fuel prices rose almost 15% as the last of the federal government's fuel excise relief unwound. Federal opposition leader Angus Taylor says the government has failed to rein in spending.
6: Corporate welfare programs, big company grants that are not necessary at a time like this. A climate bureaucracy which has overseen no substantial reductions in emissions. A housing bureaucracy where the number of houses getting built has gone backwards. And we see non-Australians getting access to subsidies for home deposit.
4: Outgoing Greens deputy Maureen Faruqi has

0: outside the constraints of leadership.
1: The Iraqi Prime Minister has hailed the end of the US anti-jihadist mission as the start of a new chapter for the country. With more, here's the BBC's Hugo Bashaga.
2: In Baghdad, security forces held a parade to mark what the government has called the Day of Sovereignty. But there are also concerns. The withdrawal of American forces will test the security capabilities of a country trying to navigate its key relationships with the US and Iran. Some say the pullout may embolden Shia militias supported by Tehran. They have resisted the Prime Minister's plans to bring them under state control, and there are fears that this dispute could end up in another cycle of violence.
1: A former American Idol singer has been convicted of murder. Prosecutors say Caleb Flynn killed his wife earlier this year and made it look like a home invasion, alleging that he wanted out of his marriage. The 40-year-old claimed she was killed by a burglar, but a jury has found him guilty of murder after less than 3 hours of deliberating. Flynn appeared on American Idol in 2013, telling TV viewers about how his wife had encouraged him to chase his dreams. In sport, injured Penrith halfback Nathan Cleary has finished ahead of Cronulla's Braden Trindle and teammate Dylan Edwards to be awarded his maiden Dally M medal for the NRL's best player. Unable to attend the ceremony after breaking his leg in Sunday's preliminary final loss to Newcastle, Cleary accepted the award via video message. Speaking on Fox Sports, Cleary has given praise to his teammates.
3: I want to start off by thanking all of my teammates. None of this would be possible without them. They definitely make me 10,000 times player that I am. No individual award is ever achievable without the help of teammates, and I can't thank those guys enough.
1: Meanwhile, Brisbane fullback Tamika Upton has accepted the women's award for the third time in 4 seasons. And the men's winner of this year's Stall Gift has been banned from competition after recording a positive drug test for ADHD medication. Sports Integrity Australia has handed 21-year-old Olufemi Komolafi a 12-month ban following an investigation. Race organisers wouldn't confirm whether the medical student will have to return his $40,000 winner's cheque. ADHD medication is a banned substance for athletes without a formal medical diagnosis. And you're up to date with the latest on ABC News.
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0: Yes, well, hello, and how are you? Philip Clark with you on ABC Radio. This is Nightlife, and we're into the third hour of the program. Very good to be with you. I hope you're well. Thanks for joining us as well. It's, where are we, 6 minutes past midnight Eastern Time, 6 past 10 in Western Australia. It's 24 to midnight in South Australia and the Territory. It's 6 minutes past midnight in Port Moresby too. As we broadcast right through the Pacific with Radio Australia. 1-300-800-222, lines free, Mighty Challenge on its way, 25 questions, 5 categories, answer question 25, and you will be a winner. Issues of the day in the last hour of the program, I don't know whether anyone cares about the Greens' new leadership team. Maybe you do. You can raise some other issues too. One of my texters said that Greens had a chance to elect another woman but chose a white man. Well, I don't know whether there are any other men available. Where's the outrage with two women being overlooked as leader? Silence from Labor. Well, judging by the votes, the way the votes went out, I don't think Ms. Faruqi, I think you're referring to, Senator Faruqi, was all that popular inside the party. That's just the way it goes. If you lose the vote, you lose the vote. But anyway, we can talk about it in the last hour of the program if you like. 1-300-800-222 is my number. Grab a line. There are some lines free. Shall we get into it? Because if you're all set and ready, you know what? So am I.
1: The Mighty Challenge.
0: 25 questions, 5 categories. Our categories tonight are category number 1, sports and leisure. Category number 2, in the kitchen. Category number 3, happy and sad. Category number 4, pattern recognition. Category number 5, brassed off. All right, sports and leisure, in the kitchen.

0: happy and sad, pattern recognition, brassed off. Who's going to kick us off tonight? Stuart from Victor Harbour is happy to do it. He's on deck. G'day.
1: How are you doing, mate?
0: Yeah, good, Stuart. You all right?
1: Oh, I'm fine. I'm sitting down. I've got a bit fairly severe arthritis. I'm just having a pretty bad day today. But I'll be okay soon. I know it comes good. Got to walk it out in a machine, Phil.
0: Did you say you got to walk like a machine?
1: No, on the walking machine. I walk on
0: a... Oh, I see. You're on the walking machine. Yeah.
1: Even if you're in pain, give it a go. It seems to help. I have to do about 10,000 steps a day.
0: Yeah. Well,
1: which isn't much. You go for a walk and you're still in the same place.
0: We're born to move, Stuart. And if we stop moving,
1: we're dead.
0: We're dead. Yeah, exactly.
1: So, anyway, look, Phil, just briefly, and I won't go on the soapbox. It's okay.
0: Milo from the Blue Mountains is offering you the soapbox, but I'm not, Stuart.
1: Well, no, it's not a soapbox. I just get a bit browned off that you're supposed to feel guilty for being a white Anglo-Saxon male. I have had a gut full of it.
0: Hey, Stewie. Yep. No one's saying you have to feel guilty here. It's all right.
1: No. That's a general feeling. There's people around.
0: Is that a general feeling? I don't know.
1: I think we're here and we live here. So we'll carry on anyway.
0: I expect you will carry on, Stuart.
1: Hello, Phil.
0: What do you want to do? Sports and leisure in the kitchen. Sports and leisure in the kitchen. Happy and sad. Brassed off. Pattern recognition.
1: I'll go happy and sad, but I actually want my tomorrow self to be. If I had tomorrow self, I could actually know the answers if I saw it yesterday.
0: That's true. Yes. What are you going to do?
1: I'll go happy and sad. Thanks, mate.
0: Happy and sad.
1: Give it a whirl. Thanks, Phil.
0: All right. In which David Bowie song would you hear the line, "I'm happy. Hope you're happy too"?
1: I'm gone, mate.
0: You gone?
1: Yeah, see you later.
0: You had a reasonable go. See you, mate. Bye. Milo, is that enough? Surely. 1-300-800-222 is the number. Ray. oh, dear. Let's not get into the whole white male, black male thing. No, let's not do that. I think. Should we roll a line through that? Mario from Linnea. G'day, Mario.
2: Good morning.
0: Yes. Question number one. We're in a category called happy and sad. We're always happy here on the...
2: Oh, I'm a happy little Vegemite.
0: Well, same here. We're all happy Vegemites here on Nightlife, except when we're not, Mario, which can happen. Hey, in which David Bowie song would you hear the line, "I'm happy, hope you're happy too"?
2: Would it be that song, Ashes to Ashes?
0: You can't ask me a question.
2: Oh, sorry. Ashes to Ashes.
0: Correct. Yes, Ashes to Ashes.

0: Yes, what a song, Ashes to Ashes. It was indeed.
1: I wasn't sure of the title of the song.
0: Yeah, no, Ashes to Ashes. Yeah. Okay, question number two. Happy and sad. You can stay here or you can move anywhere you like. Sports and leisure.
1: I might go in the kitchen, please.
0: In the kitchen. Question number two. According to his autobiography, which English chef once reduced Gordon Ramsay to a, quote, blubbering wreck?
1: Okay. I don't know, but I'm going to have a guess. Keith Floyd.
0: Not Keith Floyd. No. Okay, thanks, Mario. Bye-bye. See you later. No. One of my texters says, I'm not black or white. I'm a left.

0: handed lesbian line dancer. Why not? There is room for everyone. Ray in the Bay, no, that's not correct. Not correct. Rachel from Kilmore. Hi, Rachel.
1: Hi there.
0: Question number two. Where are you, Rachel? Are you in the rain somewhere?
1: Oh, no. I'm on a public phone box.
0: Oh, okay. Oh, very good. Very good.
1: Yeah.
0: Question number two. We're in Happy and Sad. No, we're not. We're in the kitchen. According to his autobiography, which English chef once reduced Gordon Ramsay to a blubbering wreck?
1: Is it somebody like Pierre White? Pierre or Pietro?
0: What's his name, Rach?
1: Pietro White.
0: I'm going to say no. Yet, as you know, we're sticklers for accuracy here. Trev from Surface Paradise. G'day, Trev.
2: Hello, Philip.
0: You're right there,
3: yes.
0: Trev?
3: Yeah, I am.
0: According to his autobiography, which English chef once reduced Gordon Ramsay to a blubbering wreck?
2: I've been trying to think of the name I wanted, but I'm sure I'm wrong. So it's that really nice guy who sells fry pans. Can't remember his name.
0: Thank you.
2: He's English.
0: Thank you, Trev.
2: But Gordon Ramsay, anybody that reduces him to tears, I'll give them a medal.
0: Just give them a medal. Thank you. Thank you, Trev. That's not really going to help you. Anne from Caulfield, I'm seeing you. We'll come to you shortly. George from Melville in WA. G'day, George.
4: Hi, Phil.
0: In the kitchen. According to his autobiography, which English chef once reduced Gordon Ramsay to a blubbering wreck?
4: I was just thinking of somebody, the modern one, new one. I can't think of a Phil.
0: No, good. Okay, thanks, George. Thank you anyway. Lorenzo from Fulham Gardens. G'day, Lorenzo.
5: Hello there, Phil.
0: What do you reckon?
5: There's two groups of people in the media that I avoid. One is celebrity chefs. The other are parenting experts. I've got no idea. I reckon it's Nigella.
0: Lorenzo, I think actually those two groups of people might I think that's healthy, Lorenzo. Don't worry.
5: Thank you.
0: Good on you.
5: Thank you for your blessing, Phil. Oh,
0: see ya. Bye bye. No, it's not the Nigella. That may well be. What did he say? Parenting experts and celebrity chefs, wasn't it? Ah, dear.
6: Gosh.
0: I'm just trying to remember. It was late one night years ago. I was on my couch. I'd been out, Brian, and I was on the couch and just surfing through the TV channels, as you do, and I think it was Nigella Lawson came on. Oh, no, it was Jamie. You know what, what's his name, the cook?
6: Oliver,
0: that's it.
6: Yeah.
0: And he had the fry pan out. I'm sure he opened three cans in a row and tipped them all into the fry. I'm thinking, you know what, that's what I've just done having come back from the pub.
6: Yeah, but some of them might have been cat feed, never know.
0: Steady. Now, Brian, question number two.
6: I never thought a food question could be so entertaining. Nigella makes a good bloke, doesn't she?
0: Stop it. What's her father's name? That's right. Her father's name was Nigel Lawson, and he was the Chancellor of the Exchequer. What sort of father calls his daughter Nigella? I mean, really?
6: Mum, you could call her Fred if she looked like that. I wouldn't care.
0: I know what you're saying, Brian. No,
6: well, a woman called Fred. There you go.
0: Oh, there you go.
6: A boy called Sue.
0: Well, Fred gets Frieda, as we know. Question number two. According to his autobiography, which English chef once produced Gordon Ramsay to a blubbering wreck?
6: Well, I'll say that the other person was nearly right with the Pierre Putt, whatever it was, but the only one I can think of was actually the bloke that sells frying pans, which is Jamie Oliver, which is probably wrong.
0: No. No.

0: I don't want to put you off. I don't want to put you off here, Brian. But no, it's not Jamie Oliver.
1: He wouldn't make a very good woman, though, would he?
0: I mean, Brian, you'll be banned forever. Bye. See you. 1-300-800-222. Sophie's more sensible. Hello, Sophie.
2: Hi there, Phil. How are you?
0: I'm good. According to his autobiography, which English chef once reduced Gordon Ramsay to a blubbering wreck?
2: Well, I've been thinking about this, and my initial thing was when you said chef, I thought Gordon Ramsay, but I think it's Marco Pierre White.
0: Correct. That's the one we wanted, yes. Rachel was, I don't know, sniffing around it, but didn't get there.
2: Had
0: a little
2: bit
0: of it. But no, Marco, nearly. Marco Pierre White. Okay. Question number three. We're in the kitchen. You can stay there. Otherwise, you can go anywhere else. Sports and leisure, happy and sad, brassed off. Pattern recognition.
2: Probably will remain in the kitchen. Like to get hot in the kitchen at times. Stand up, though.
0: Okay. In the kitchen it is. The name of which soup-serving utensil comes from the Old English for load?
2: Ladle?
0: Correct. A ladle, yeah. A soup ladle. Andy in Melbourne says Nigella flowers are also known as love in a mist.
2: Yes, love in the mist. Yes, they are. They're beautiful. They look a little bit like a cornflower, but they're sort of, they've got the lovely blue petals, and then they've got these green sort of tendrils coming out, which looks like mist around them, and they've got the nigella seeds, which are black.
0: Oh, is that where you get nigella seeds from?
2: Yeah, nigella.
0: Because you use nigella seeds in cooking.
2: Yep.
0: What do you use them in? Curries and things, I think, isn't it? Or something else?
2: I don't know. I think they're on top of, like, Turkish bread. You know how you have black seeds on top? That would be nigella seeds.
0: Oh, is that nigella seeds? Okay.
2: Yeah.
0: I think I've got a little jar of nigella seeds at home.
2: Mustard seeds in curry.
0: Yeah, maybe that's it.
2: Yeah.
0: Yes, there's a lot of love coming from nigella. Mm. Oh well, if you're genetically blessed like she is, Sophie, I guess that's what happens in life.
2: Yeah.
0: Question.
2: All the curves in the right places. Yeah.
0: Well, it is. She does. That's true. That's true.
2: Yeah.
0: Question number four in the kitchen is where we are. What do you want to do? Stay here or move?
2: Yeah. Stay in the kitchen.
0: Who wrote How to Be a Domestic Goddess in 2000?
2: Was it Nigella?
0: Correct. Yes, it was.
2: Ironically.
0: I'm just asking them as they come.
2: Her ears were burning. Hopefully her buns weren't.
0: My texter says, maybe Nigel Lawson named his daughter after a beautiful flower.
2: Yeah, that's right.
0: Oh, well, maybe. But some part of me suspects that Nigel Lawson, I don't know. If you were a father called Nigel, would you name your daughter Nigella, Sophie, really?
2: Possibly not. I'd probably also change my name from Nigel to something else.
0: Apologies to all Nigels, but...
2: Sorry, no offence.
0: Well, Sophie, you've caused offence. What do you mean? What do you mean, no offence? How can you say no offence? You've just caused offence to all Nigels.
2: I mean, I know a Nigel. If he's listening, please... just ignore I said that.
0: Every Nigel who's trying to make his way in the world, he's sitting there on Hinge, flipping, getting rejections all over the joint. You know why? Because his name is Nigel. And he's thinking, And you haven't helped, Sophie.
2: Sorry.
0: question number five in the kitchen. Yeah?
2: Yeah, let's keep going in the kitchen.
0: In recipes, Sophie, a dash is usually equivalent to about an eighth of what?
2: Teaspoon?
0: Correct. Yes. A dash is an eighth of a teaspoon. My texter says he probably called her Nigella as a future tax planning dodge. Joy of Logan says, I know a woman called Kevina. Really? The female version of Kevin. Wow.
2: Oh, God. Wow.
0: See, that's a.
2: I don't know if that's going to catch on.
0: That could be a burden. That could be a burden in life as well, I imagine.
2: Could be Kevalina.
0: I suppose so.
2: Kevin Alina. I don't know.
0: I don't know how you shorten that for a

0: woman either. Kevy. Can't get Kevy out of it, no.
1: Takes her Kevy to the levy. In your Chevy.
0: Oh, dear. If you had a Chevy.
1: With a bevy.
0: With a bevy, that's true, yes.
1: Yeah, yeah,
0: take Kevy to the Chevy. No, Kevy to the levy in a Chevy with a bevy. Oh, wow. Michael's joined in the bagging of Nigels. If your name is Nigel, you have my sympathy, says Michael. here we go. Nigel is a white man name.
1: Oh, goodness. Well,
0: it's getting bad now.
1: Isn't it? Maybe it should be called Nigel. Nigel, I don't know.
0: Morgan says, what about Philippa, Phil? Oh, I could have gone that way with my daughters. I didn't do that. Philippa's okay. I think that's when we've got we've got a couple of Philippas who call, actually.
1: Yeah, I've got a cousin whose baby's Philippa, short to Pip. So you can say you're giving me the Pip. That's an easy one.
0: Yeah, that's true, yeah. Pip's okay is a kind of nickname for someone.
1: Yeah.
0: When I was a kid, some unfortunate relative tried that one on me, Sophie.
1: Oh, really? Oh, no.
0: Yeah, I pushed back hard and it didn't stick.
1: Oh, dear.
0: All right. Glenn from Penrith says it's not an eighth of a teaspoon when it's a dash of wine. No, well, that's true.
1: No, need a gallon.
0: Catherine from Albury says Nigella seeds pair perfectly with avocado.
1: Ah, yes. Yep. Could see that.
0: Jordan from Atherton says, aren't all Nigels accountants? Margaret from Richmond, oh dear. Hey, Nigels, this is a safe place for you, but you're going to have to cop a bit of this, I think. Margaret from Richmond says, the beautiful Sam Neill changed his name from Nigel.
1: Oh, that's right. Was his middle name Nigel or his original?
0: No, his original name was Nigel. Nigel Neill.
1: Well, he had good taste, didn't he?
0: Janice from Lock Sport says that. And Sam Neill was named Nigel, but he hated it. So he changed it at an early age. Nigel, here we go. So, well, this had to happen, Sophie. Nigel has texted in saying, as president of the Australian Nigel Advocacy League, I must protest at the derogatory nature of your recent discussions. I agree with you, Nigel. What can I do? There is prejudice everywhere. We're trying to stamp it out, but it's like whack-a-mole here on Nightlife.
1: You need a category on another night called Nigels.
0: Do we?
1: Yeah. I don't know how many questions you could have about Nigels, but maybe Nigel of the ANAD, Australian Nigel Association. What was it called?
0: Australian Nigel is the president of the Australian Nigel Advocacy League.
1: Oh God, no, that's a shortage. ANAL. I'll let you do the spelling.
0: Well, hang on. Andrew from Hope Valley says that Nigella Lawson's sister is called Thomasina.
1: Oh,
0: really? What's going on in that family? Are they not familiar with any girls' names at all?
1: Yeah, they just got the L's on the end. Oh. Yeah, I don't know.
0: My texter says Sam Neill changed his name because there were already a few Nigels at school. Oh,
1: it's a common name.
0: dear. Okay, Vicky in Sorrento. Yes, there are plenty of people piling in on Sam Neill. Claire says Michael can say that, but Phil, it is the most beautiful name I think there is. Phillips used to get Flip when I was a kid. Yes, I know. Someone tried that on me too, Claire. I pushed back hard. Didn't stick. Sophie, this is a quiz called the Mighty Challenge. Question number 6. Mm-hmm. We're in the kitchen. There's one left here.
1: Oh, yeah. Let's knock it off.
0: Wow. Confident, isn't she?
1: Yeah.
0: Yeah, you've had four now. 1, 2, 3, 4. Nice.
1: I know. I've never been on before to get. I think I've rung up a couple of times. I've got one or none, but I'm really hitting my stride in the kitchen. So I have to put a dampener on it now.
0: Oh yeah. Oh well. What do you like cooking, Sophie?
1: Cooking up a storm mainly.
0: Okay. Yeah. Yeah. Fair enough.
1: No.
0: Flash of pans. All right. that's quite nice. The Nigel Advocacy League. Well, I only recently found out that the president of the International Palindrome Society drives a Toyota. Oh, nice. That's very good. after Soft Dogs work last night on

0: on the Some Enchanted Evening. We may be in for an evening. Sophie, question number six. Last one in the kitchen. Which Australian TV cook was born on the 8th of September 8th of September 1978 in Malaysia? Australian TV cook.
1: Is it Po or Adam Lu? I'm trying to think. Adam, I'm tossing up between Po or Adam Liao. Oh, I'm trying to think who looks younger. Maybe Po. Po. Oh, I really can't decide. I reckon Adam might be the right age. Po isn't. Oh, no, she could be. Po. Is it Po Lang? Po Ling?
0: Is that your answer?
1: Yeah, Po Ling Yo.
0: See you, Sophie.
1: Sadly,
0: Sophie, the law of nightlife, the law of Anne is an almost unbreakable law, and it strikes again. 1-300-800-222. That was convenient. Anne, there you go. See, the law of Anne is, you know, it's more often followed than not.
2: Yes, and I usually do it too. So,
0: well, that's why it's called the Law of Anne.
2: Yes, right. Yeah. At, you know what? At least I'm famous for something.
0: Oh no! Well, you're famous for lots of things, Anne. But I mean, you know, you're also famous for the Law of Anne, which is, as you know, a nightlife law which says when confronted with two possibilities, both of which seem pretty attractive, always choose the wrong one.
2: Well, I'm not commenting anymore.
0: I mean, I don't know whether you want to be the author of such a law, but there it is.
2: I sort of don't, but now that I am, I accept that. That's okay.
0: Question number six. Which Australian TV cook was born on the 8th of September 1978 in Malaysia?
2: Well, I'll just say that I knew all the other cookery questions, and so I'm upset I missed them, but anyway. But Adam Liao.
0: Correct. Yes, it was. Sophie, you've done lots of the work here, but you may have known it anyway, but it was Adam Liao, yeah. All right, question number seven. No more cooking, no more in the kitchen. So happy and sad, sports and leisure, pattern recognition or brassed off?
2: You know what? I'm wondering about pattern recognition. I probably should take another one, but I'll try pattern recognition, please.
0: Okay.
2: I'm very sort of, this is what, okay, I'll try it and then I'll just say goodnight.
0: Jackie from Helen says, I feel I couldn't agree with Lorenzo more. Be afraid of celebrity chefs and parenting advices. All right, pattern recognition.
2: Can I just add,
0: yes.
2: I've been racking my brain for the last couple of minutes. I don't think I know anyone named Nigel. You can hear it, you know about them from television or movies or things like that. But I don't know anyone personally called Nigel.
0: No. By the way, just back on the Lawson family, Elizabeth says, Phil, I've just taken a quick look at Wiki. You're not allowed to do that. Well, you can do that if you're, as long as you're not answering questions. Elizabeth says, I've just taken a quick look. It says that apart from a sister, so there's Nigella, and then there's a sister called Thomasina, which led me to believe that hadn't the family thought of any girls' names at all. But there was another sister named, wait for it, Horatia, after female version of Horatio, Horatio Nelson. And also there's a brother with a normal name of Dominic. Shane wants to know, Anne, is this the very first time that Anne's law has worked in Anne's favour?
2: No.
0: No, okay. Madonna in Thornbury says, Phil, I'm a Madonna and there are around 75 of us around Australia at present.
2: Oh,
0: there'd,
2: well.
0: There'd be more than that, wouldn't there? Madonnas?
2: Unless maybe if it's from an Italian family or something like that.
0: I would think there'd be more than 75 Madonnas in Australia. Madonna? I mean, Madonna's a classic, you know, an Italian girl's name, isn't it?
2: Yeah, I think so.
0: Oh, I think so. Well, I thought so, yeah.
2: Yeah.
0: All right.

0: And question number seven, pattern recognition. Yes?
1: Yes.
0: Oh, no. Well, you can choose something else.
1: No, look, I'll say pattern recognition because, yeah, give it a go.
0: Pattern recognition. In Australia, Anne, the blue and white Sillitoe tartan is almost exclusively associated with which profession?
1: Blue and white tartan.
0: Is almost exclusively associated with which profession?
1: I'm not answering yet. I'm just sort of thinking aloud. The things with blue and white that I can think of are maybe police, but I don't. But that's not a tartan. I can't think of anything. It's not teaching. It's not. I really don't know. And it's not even having two things to choose from. I haven't got two things. I will say police, and I know it's wrong because it's not tartan, but I can't think of anything else that's blue and white.
0: What are you saying?
1: Police.
0: Correct. Yes. Policing, you know, the blue and white Sillitoe, it's an actual technical term, Sillitoe tartan, is the tartan pattern which is associated with police. Alrighty. David says, Phil, in Australia, one of Australia's greatest composers is Nigel Westlake. Oh, that's true. Yes, he wrote the music for Antarctica and Babe, perhaps our most celebrated Nigel. From David in Sydney, also known as Dave. Davey and Davo.
1: I think one of the stars, you remember, I think it was Yes Minister and Yes Prime Minister. I think one of them was also Nigel, or I think so. And there was Nigel Hawthorne. I don't know if that's him or,
0: Nigel Westlake. Anyway. Okay. Errol from Brisbane says, how many Errols do you know, Phil? I'm one. Errol from Brisbane. Well, I only know one on the Mighty Challenge, and that's Errol from Tiddywitty Beach.
1: Errol Flynn, the actor.
0: Yeah, but he never rings up. He doesn't ring up.
1: I don't even know if he's still around.
0: Of course he's not. No, he's dead as a doornail.
1: Well, that's why he's not ringing.
0: That's right. No, he doesn't ring up. Errol from Tiddywitty Beach rings up from time to time. Question number eight. We're in pattern recognition.
1: Yeah, give it another try, please.
0: Which pattern with a canine name is known as pied de poule in French?
1: Well, would that be houndstooth?
0: Correct. Yes, houndstooth. Cherie says, lovely to hear, Anne, and she hasn't changed her signature and answer with goodbye attached. Adrian from Clifton Hill says, I saw Anne on Tipping Point recently. Great to have her back. Yeah, well, that's true.
1: You know, that
0: how'd you go on Tipping Point, any, by the way? Did you win anything?
1: No, I bombed out, but that was taped last October.
0: Wow. Last October?
1: And it was on one or two weeks ago. But I did a stupid thing, and I knew the answer. I mean, the question was, he listed a few items.
0: Yeah.
1: And from the seven deadly sins. And he listed six, and I had to say the other one. And I'm thinking, my son-in-law really likes slots, and he's bought toy slots for the little one and pictures of slots, everything. So I could not unthink sloth at all. So I answered wrongly. Anyway, I didn't do well, but my daughter was on, and she did well.
0: Oh, okay.
1: So I'm happy with that.
0: Oh, good on you. Good on you. Are you going to have another crack at some point? Or maybe you can't. I suppose you haven't been.
1: I'd love to, but I think they said no way.
0: No
1: but
0: way.
1: Once you're on, I mean, there's a waiting list of, I think, a few years even to get onto the show, the filming, once you've done your audition.
0: Oh.
1: So, and they said a lot of people. But you know what? I tell everyone, give it a try, always apply, give it a go. It's fun. And
0: have you had a crack at hard quiz, Anne?
1: No, I don't think that's got a nice feel about it.
0: Oh, okay.
1: I think he's just nasty, and but it's not funny nasty, it's sort of nasty.
0: Yeah, well.
1: I don't like that.
0: That's the shtick of the show, isn't it?

0: That is.
1: Oh, it is, and he's very talented.
0: Yeah.
1: But no.
0: All right, Bobsled says it's not the Errols you need to watch out for; it's the Ferrells. Very good, Bobsled. Indeed. All right. Now, Anne, question number 9.
1: We'll stick with the same topic.
0: How many is that? That's 3 in a row for you now.
1: Okay.
0: 1, 2, 3. Okay, pattern recognition. What is the main colour in the Royal Stuart tartan of the King?
1: I'm wondering, and here I'm going to probably bomb out, and it's definitely going to be an Anne moment because I'm thinking red, blue or purple. I'm thinking purple, and this is probably a good night.
0: It is a good night, Anne. Thanks anyway.
1: See you later. Bye.
0: Ah, yes, 1-300-800-222 is the number. Roz from Strathalbyn on the Fleury Peninsula. Hello, Roz.
2: Good evening. Before we do this, I've got a little bit of a bone to pick.
0: A bone to pick, Roz?
2: Okay. Nigella.
0: Yes.
2: Loving the mist.
0: Are we talking seeds, flowers, or the cork?
2: Yeah. It's called Loving the Mist.
0: It is.
2: A beautiful blue flower. I don't understand why no one's called in, right? Now, it's a beautiful... I grow them. Oh, they're gorgeous. And they've got those little black nodules.
0: Yeah, no, but we've already mentioned all this, Ros.
2: Yeah. But you seem to be thinking that calling a child Nigella is...
0: No, because that's only because the father was called Nigel.
2: So, my father was called... I won't tell you, but anyway, honestly, no. You talk about weird names. Okay, let's go. I would prefer to call my daughter Nigella than Beyonce. Anyway, I'll just shut the.
0: Roz, you're hiding to nothing going down that road, Roz. Question number 9, pattern recognition. What is the main colour in the Royal Stuart tartan of the King?
2: Well, actually, I'll be red.
0: Correct. It is.
2: I'm Stuart by birth.
0: Red is the main colour in the Royal Stuart tartan.
2: Oh,
0: all right, yes. Question number 10, we're in pattern recognition. Otherwise, you can move to sports and leisure, happy and sad. Brassed off. Up to you.
2: Look, I'll just take a little chance. Let's go brassed off.
0: Brassed off. Okay. Question number 10. Meaning to engage with basic facts. Which phrase first appeared in print in a January 1863 issue of a Texas newspaper?
2: Could you repeat that? Because
0: we're in a category called... Now, Ros, listen up. We're in a category called brassed off. The question is, meaning to engage with basic facts. Which phrase first appeared in print in a January 1863 issue of a Texas newspaper?
2: You got me by the short. Honestly, I can't even give people a weird answer to that one, right?
0: See you, Ros.
2: Bye. Anyway,
0: see ya.
2: Good luck.
0: Bye. Thank you. Yes, Jenny from Narre Warren. Hello, Jenny.
3: Oh, hi, Phil.
0: Here we go. Question number 10. Brassed off. Meaning to engage with basic facts. Which phrase first appeared in print in a January 1863 issue of a Texas newspaper?
3: Yeah. I'm struggling to even get a feeling of... about facts, you know, dealing in facts, a cold, hard fact. And I'm trying to relate it to brass. And the only thing I can think of is freezing the balls off a brass monkey. That's all I can think of.
0: Well, that's a cracking expression, Jenny. That's right.
3: It is, but it's not right.
0: I've been in some places like that when the brass monkey's gone ballless. That's true. But sadly not the case, Jen. But thanks anyway. See ya.
3: Oh, well. Thanks, Phil.
0: Bye. Yes, the old brass monkey, hey? 1-300-800-222 is my number.

0: Now there's some people been waiting on here. Nick from Budgie Boy, I've got you there. Joe in Brookvale. Hello, Joe.
1: Oh, hi, Phil. How are you?
0: Good. Yes. No, question number 10. We're in Brassed Off, meaning to – yeah, go on.
1: I just want to say thank you too, and a quick hi to my Giacomo. You and Suzanne helped us, entertained us as we went through Italy for the last 4 weeks.
0: Oh, great. Hey.
1: Love listening to you at 4 p.m. We'd have a little wine and a little bit of a competition every hour.
0: Oh, nice.
1: And, yeah, we had a great time. So thanks for that.
0: Oh, good on you.
1: I enjoyed it.
0: Good
1: so I just thought I'd call in. But
0: fantastic.
1: Brassed Off has got me brassed off. I'm not quite sure of the answer on this one.
0: No good.
1: Basic facts. Brassed.
0: Meaning to engage with basic facts. Facts, which phrase first appeared in print in a January 1863 issue of a Texas newspaper when a category called Brassed Off.
1: No, it got me stumped, unfortunately.
0: No good. But, thanks, Joe.
1: Yeah, nice chatting.
0: Oh, well, thanks for ringing. That's nice. Where are we? Nick from Budgie Boy. G'day, Nick.
2: Phil.
0: Question 10, Nick. Brassed Off.
2: Yes. I think that we get down to brass tacks, don't we?
0: Yes, very good. Excellent work. Meaning to engage with basic facts. Get down to brass tacks. Correct. Question number 11. We're in Brassed Off, but you can move. Pattern recognition, sport and leisure, happy and sad.
2: Let's just stick with the brass.
0: Which famous trumpeter was born on the 4th of August 1901 in New Orleans?
2: Louis Armstrong?
0: The great Louis Armstrong, of course.
3: Hello, darling. This is Louis. Darling, it's so nice

0: Yeah, what a musician, hey. Nick, question number 12. Were you in Brastoff?
1: Yes, let's go.
0: Are you a brass player by any chance, Nick?
1: No.
0: I see.
1: No.
0: Okay.
1: No.
0: You are, what you want to say is I'm many things, Phil, but not a brass player.
1: I am many things. I'm not a brass player.
0: There you go. Question number 12. Nick will not be defined by the things he is not. How many notes are there on the bugle scale, Nick?
1: I don't know. How many positions can you get your mouth into? There's no way to operate it other than that. I don't know. There must be one.
0: No, otherwise you couldn't play the last post.
1: Well, I don't know. There's no bloody thing to... There's no bits that move. There's nothing. It's just open to personal interpretation. If you want to play it flat, you play it flat.
0: See you, Nick. Bye. Bye-bye. I know he's a frustrated brass player. You can see. There's no bloody things to move. Oh, dear. Graham from Lowood. G'day, Graham.
2: Yeah, good evening.
0: Oh, hello. Question 12, we're in Brastoff. How many notes are there on the bugle scale?
2: I'm
0: no, 10? No, there are not 10. Thank you, Graham. No, there are not 10. Lek in Borough, how many notes are there on the bugle scale, Lek?
3: I have a fun Nigel fact first, though, please.
0: Mm-hmm.
3: Neil from the Young Ones, his name was Nigel Planer. Was it the other way around? No, yeah, his name was Nigel Planer. No. Yeah, that's right.
0: Moving on.
3: Yeah, no, I've gone back. I've been listening to like 5,000 conversations

0: about Neil. The other one is about how many lakes could cool him. I think I'm the only one in Australia. I'm sure there are others.
1: We've had no other lakes.
0: I know. It's such a common nickname in Thailand, and I wish that other lakes would call in.
1: How many notes are there on the bugle scale, Lek?
0: 12.
1: No. Sorry. See you, Lek. Bye-bye. No, there are not 12. There are not. Dave from Sonano. G'day, Dave.
2: G'day, Phil. How are you, mate?
1: Pretty good. Question 12.
2: That's good.
1: Brassed off. How many notes are there on the bugle scale? There've got to be some.
2: Yeah, well,
1: Nick from Budgie Boy is very, very frustrated by this. He says, you know, there's no bloody things to move.
2: Well, I used to play the euphonium many years ago, and I'm just thinking the scale on that, and there was at least three notes you could get without using the valves. So I'm going to say the bugle's got more than that, though, because you get the high one. I'll say five.
1: Correct. Very good.
2: Oh.
1: Yeah, see, that's why the bugle's hard to play, I suppose, isn't it? Because you've got to make the notes. You're a brass player. Tell me, so you make the notes by changing the way your lips are on the mouthpiece.
2: Yes, correct. Yeah.
1: What's it called? The embouchure or something?
2: Look, mate, I played the euphonium when I was at high school.
1: Oh, okay.
2: I finished high school in 1991.
1: And at the passing out, they said, and please never play the euphonium ever again.
2: It goes a little like that. Yes.
1: Question 13. We're in brassed off.
2: Let's stick there, Phil.
1: Okay. Brass is an alloy of which two metals?
2: Copper and zinc.
1: Yes, it is.
2: Hmm.
1: Metallurgy is more your thing by the sound of it.
2: certainly better than my euphonium playing.
1: Question number 14. In Peter and the Wolf. Oh, sorry, do you want to stay with brassed off?
2: Yeah, why not?
1: In Peter and the Wolf, which brass instrument represents the wolf?
2: I don't know. I'm going to have a guess at the trombone.
1: Not the trombone.
2: Thanks,
1: Dave. See ya. Bye-bye. Not the trombone. Lucy from the Sunshine Coast. Hello, Lucy.
3: Hello.
1: Question 14 we're up to. Brassed off. In Peter and the Wolf, which brass instrument represents the wolf?
3: This is really tricky. The tuba?
1: Not the tuba. Sorry, Luce, no. Not the tuba. Steve in Northam. G'day, Steve.
4: Oh, mate, hi, Phil. How are you? This is such a funny show.
1: What do you reckon, Steve?
4: Mate, I don't know any brass bloody instruments, of course. I'm unbelievable. I'm sitting there thinking, of course I know some brass instruments, but, you know, I don't. What about, I'd say that the only ones I can think of is a cymbal or the triangle. Symbol, triangle. Well, I guess symbol.
1: No, not the symbol, okay. Not the symbol, Steve. Thank you. My texter says you don't often get people named Ladle calling in either. No, that's true. That is true. Joanne from Bendigo has the correct answer. Yes, and another Nigel Mansell, the racing car driver. That's true, yes. Oh, there are plenty of Nigels. There are plenty of Nigels. The Nigel Advocacy League president, whose name is Nigel, is one of them. Ian from Dover in Tassie. Hello, Ian.
5: Good morning.
1: Morning. Question 14. In Peter and the Wolf, which brass instrument represents the wolf?
5: This is going to be one of my very short stays.
1: Oh, yeah.
5: Saxophone.
1: No, not the saxo saxophone. Sorry. See you, Ian. Bye-bye.
5: Thank you, Phil.
1: Bye. No. Has anybody got the answer here on the text line? How about Mr. Goo says, how about I haven't got a brass razoo? That's true. Bill from Ballarat says, by the way, St. Arnold is pronounced St. Arnold, not Sonano. Oh, isn't it? I think I've always said Sonano. Is that not correct? Okay. Happy to be corrected. Ed from Perth has got the right answer here. Very good. Question number 14. Who have we got here? Janice in Dinah Beach in Darwin. G'day, Janice.
6: G'day, or g'day, more accurately.
1: G'day.
6: Yes.
1: The top end, you say g'day. Of course you do.

0: Hey, question 14. In Peter and the Wolf, which brass instrument represents the wolf, Janice?
1: I think it's the French horn.
0: It is. It's the French horn.

0: Gee whiz, Janice, you'd
1: sinister.
0: You'd hope the French horn sounds a bit better. Like, if you're a French horn player and you had to do that all day, you'd, wow.
1: Dude, you'd have lip issues.
0: You'd probably come home and play pedal steel guitar, I think, wouldn't you?
1: That's right. Whatever.
0: Listen to your budgie or something. Anything. All right, question number 15. No more brassed off. So we've got patent recognition, sports and leisure, or happy and sad.
1: Well, sports and leisure is complete write-off. I'll try the last pattern recognition.
0: No, there's more. There's two left in pattern recognition.
1: Oh, okay.
0: Okay.
1: Which
0: pattern with a fishy name is the most popular arrangement for parquet flooring?
1: Herringbone?
0: Correct. Very good. Herringbone, yes. Parquet flooring. Do they do parquet flooring anymore? It's a...
1: artificial. Lay it down.
0: Oh, yeah. Well,
1: lay it down and glue it.
0: Yeah, well, because it uses too much timber, doesn't it? Yeah.
1: Oh, just painstaking.
0: It's beautiful. It actually is beautiful. You know, so old parquet floors, just lovely. Yeah.
1: I have a funny story. When my mother and father moved out to California from New York, and my dad is a very handy handyman. I mean, he built a lot of our furniture, and
0: that's
1: had
0: a good dad to have. Did he build you a doll's house, Dennis?
1: They were laying down a floor. It might have been a parquet floor, and he and my mother started in opposite corners. And when they met in the middle, it turns out my mother had been doing it wrong. So they were in the wrong pattern. They had to be all taken up and redone again.
0: Oh, no. She's put one in the wrong way around. Oh, no.
1: Probably she's making a point. Don't ask me to help you.
0: Oh, well. Oh, I see. That kind of passive-aggressive resistance, Janice, yes.
1: I don't know. My mother, I don't know. That's not the kind of person she was. She was more, she was a very intelligent woman, a top life master at bridge. She'd do a cryptic crossword every day.
0: Oh, wow.
1: But she wasn't very mechanically oriented.
0: Okay. Well, how come she got with your dad?
1: Meeting of the minds, the intellect. They loved Gilbert and Sullivan, and they loved classical music, and they loved Shakespeare, and they loved literature, all those things.
0: It's funny how people get together, isn't it? I know there's opposites too. Wow. Oh, that's great. Now, did you inherit any of this, Janice? Can you put down a herringbone parquet floor or solve a cryptic crossword?
1: Oh, I'm doing the cryptics. I feel myself lucky if I can get half the clues right from the daily one. That's not too bad.
0: Yeah.
1: Not mechanical. I really feel, very satisfied when I can change a light bulb or some small thing breaks and I figure out a fix and a way around. I think, gee, well, that was clever.
0: Yeah.
1: So I do like trying to solve problems, and I'm usually successful.
0: Okay. I think half the cryptic crosswords, that's a reasonable achievement, I reckon. Particularly David Astle's.
1: I'm trying to keep my brain from going off Dr. Norm Swan's brain cliff.
0: Oh, yeah. No, that was, well, I did a hosted a book launch of that book a couple of weeks ago, Janice.
1: I had it on Audible, but there was so much useful information that I bought a hard copy book so I could highlight it and take photocopies of lists of things and make it easier to integrate into my life. Not just I'm better seeing things and making lists. I have the hard copy book, and I bought three other cheap copies at a variety store to give as gifts to my friends.
0: Good on you.
1: The books that, I mean, I'm 69, and there's things, a lot of things that fortunately I already have in my favor. Like, I'm very positive, I'm resilient, I've got lots of friends. But there are things that I should have been doing since I'm 20 or 30. So I bought copies to give my kids who are 30-ish and my friends who are 40-ish. To

0: say, start this now.
1: Okay. Well, you don't sound like you're anywhere near the cliff, I must say, Janice. I'll tell you what, if you think you are, take up the French horn and then you'll go over the cliff quite quickly. Hey, question yes. number 16, we're okay. in pattern recognition. Yep. There's one left there, if you like.
0: Okay, sure.
1: All right, question number 16. What mathematical name is given to an infinitely complex pattern that looks the same at different scales?
0: Can you say that again slowly? Boy, that's a big thing to wrap one's mind around.
1: I know.
0: Can you say that again slowly and I will try to follow it better?
1: What mathematical name is given to an infinitely complex pattern that looks the same at different scales?
0: Nope. Having a clue.
1: Not working? Thank you, nope. Janice.
0: See ya. Have a good evening.
1: Bye. Yes. Jack says, I've got parquet flooring in my new old house. It's very hard to live with. I haven't decided if it's staying or going. Oh, Jack, I love a parquet floor. Beautiful, especially the old ones. They're lovely. I know what you mean, Jack. Sometimes they can get a bit rickety. That's true. Oh, I think they're great. Passage of time, all that. Sam from Harvey. G'day, Sam.
2: Good morning, Philip. How are you?
1: Pretty good. What mathematical name is given to an infinitely complex pattern that looks the same at different scales?
2: No, I'm sorry, Philip. I wouldn't have a clue.
1: No good. Thanks, Sam. See you later. Richard in Tokenwall says, Phil, sadly, parquetry is a dying art form. Takes great skill, and when done well, it's absolutely stunning. I agree with that. Last year, I got rid of most of my carpet and then spent a month working on the most beautiful floor installed in the 1940s. A very rewarding project. Yeah, I assume it uses too much valuable timber these days, although you can probably use artificial products, couldn't you? It's a lovely, lovely look, parquet flooring. We've got 10 left. We've been having a chat, but having some fun. We've got 10 left, and we'll take an answer to this question, of which we have some correct ones on the text line. We'll take some answers on this and more after the news.
3: ABC News, I'm Thanmaya Navada. The Israeli Prime Minister says a pilot who apparently attempted to crash a plane flying from Dubai to Tel Aviv was stopped by passengers and staff aboard the aircraft. Describing the event as a highly severe security incident, Benjamin Netanyahu says Saudi authorities will interrogate the co-pilot of Fly Dubai flight FZ-1073. He also says the alleged assailant, who an Israeli official has identified as an Omani national, was arrested after the plane landed. Mr. Netanyahu says all aboard are now safe and will order a ratcheting up of security measures.
4: The plane landed safely at Tabuk Airport in Saudi Arabia. All passengers are out of danger. The stabbing pilot has been arrested and is currently being questioned by the Saudi authorities.
3: Australian house prices have fallen for a sixth straight month in September, with experts saying the property market could experience falls of up to 15% in the coming months off the back of higher interest rates and cuts to housing tax breaks. Cotality's home value index fell 1.1% in September, taking cumulative declines to 5.2% below March's peak. Brisbane saw the sharpest monthly drop among capitals at 1.5%, while Sydney saw a 1.4% fall and Melbourne 0.7%. Meanwhile, a group aimed at helping with mortgage stress says it's experiencing overwhelming demand. Mortgage borrowers are facing higher repayments after the Reserve Bank hiked the cash rate to 4.6%, the highest level in 15 years. Nadia Harrison is the CEO of Mortgage Stress Victoria and says she's seeing an increasing number of clients with stable jobs who still can't make ends meet.
5: So this is the greatest demand we've ever seen. We've seen a doubling of people reaching out for assistance between January and August this financial year. Those financial circumstances, the economic considerations that are piling up for people have meant that people have reached breaking point.
3: And if you need support, you can call the National Debt Helpline on 1800 007 007. Federal MP Luke Gosling's legal team is calling for assault charges against him to be dropped, stating the case has all the hallmarks of confusion or collusion. Jack Hislop reports.
6: Mr. Gosling is charged with two counts of assaulting NT Administrator David Connolly

0: will return to court on the 25th of November.
1: Jurors have been shown images of a van which was allegedly used by Beau Lamar Condon to transport the bodies of Sydney couple Jesse Baird and Luke Davies. Ethan Ricks is following the murder trial.
2: The Crown alleges then police officer Beau Lamar Condon shot Jesse Baird and Luke Davies with a service pistol inside Mr. Baird's Paddington home in 2024. The trial heard he then placed the couple's bodies in surfboard bags and transported them in a white hire van to bushland near Goulburn. Jurors were shown images of bloodstains inside the van, which a forensics officer told the trial were confirmed to have the DNA of Mr. Baird and Mr. Davies. Mr. Lamar Condon has pleaded not guilty to two counts of murder and will argue self-defence. His lawyers told the court he dumped the bodies in a panic.
1: France's interior minister says 440 people, mostly students, have been arrested during protests at high schools across the country. Officials also say at least 10 teachers, several students, and nearly 50 law enforcement officials were injured. The demonstrations were triggered by concerns over class sizes, heavy workloads, and teacher shortages. And in sport, Brisbane Broncos fullback Tamika Upton has been awarded her third Dally M medal, the first NRLW player to do so. The count was tight, with Upton's 31 points only seeing her finish two clear of West Tigers 5-8 and 2022 Dally M winner Racine McGregor. Upton is preparing to play for her sixth premiership when the Broncos face the Roosters for a second straight year on Sunday. She says the league's only been getting more and more competitive.
3: The talent across the whole of the NRLW, it's getting bigger, it's getting better and faster. So I think you have to up your game every year.
1: Meanwhile, the men's award went to injured Penrith Panthers halfback Nathan Cleary. You're up to date with the latest on ABC News. For more at any time, head to ABC Listen.
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0: Yes, well, hello and how are you? Philip Clark with you for ABC Radio. This is Nightlife right around the country on the ABC Local Radio Network. Very good to be with you. 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It's 11:06 in Western Australia, 12:40 in South Australia and the Northern Territory. Excellent to be with you. Thanks for joining us as well. We've got a couple of things to tidy up and then issues of the day. Well, you can tell me what's the things that are on your mind. What's going on? The Greens have elected a new leader. Does anyone care? Or maybe you do. I don't know. You can talk to me about that or something else that you would like to talk about. It could be interest rates. That's been a big issue this week, hasn't it? 1-300-800-222 is the number, because we have a few matters to attend to and fix up in
1: the Mighty Challenge.
0: 10 questions left. We were in pattern recognition. Pandora from Sapphire Beach. Hi, Pandora.
2: Hi, how are you going?
0: Not bad. We're up to question 16.
2: I've got a bone to pick first.
0: Oh, bone. Yes, okay. Pickable bone.
2: Okay. How many Pandoras do you speak to?
0: You're the only Pandora that I speak to.
2: Okay. And how many of...
0: You're the only Pandora that I know, actually.
2: Well, thank you very much. And how many of the listeners of the Nightlife crew saw me on The Chase?
0: Oh, really? Okay.
2: Yes.
0: When were you on the...
2: Rang up about that. I thought I was part of the family here and...
0: Well, I'm very...
2: I'm feeling very upset.
0: Yeah, but that's because no one knows what you look like, Pandora. They might have thought... Oh, you mean that when... Because you appeared as Pandora, did you? Okay.
2: Yes, I appeared... Well, yes, I did appear as myself,
0: Well, I don't know. You might have been on the down low, Pandora. You never know. I mean,
2: I'm never on the down low, Sweet. You know.

0: You might have been going incognito.
1: Not possible with my personality.
0: Okay. How did you go?
1: Well, I made it through final chase, and we got beaten by the chaser.
0: Oh, okay.
1: But I got 28,000 in the cash builder.
0: Oh, nice.
1: Or something good like that. I think it was, yeah, it was good. A good cash builder. And
0: is that what you managed to walk away? Oh no, unfortunately,
1: I walked away with nothing. The shark got us.
0: Oh no!
1: And he wasn't very nice at all. I actually went to shake his hand after it.
0: Yeah.
1: And he sort of went, "My God!" And it's like sort of go, you know, as he would if you had a game with somebody.
0: Yeah.
1: Yeah, good game. And he almost like refused. He was shocked and almost didn't want to touch me. I'd had a shower.
0: I'm not going to go any further down that road, Pandora.
1: You know, it was like, oh, my God.
0: Oh, no. So you walked away with, after all that, walked away with...
1: I got a water bottle.
0: Yeah. I was going to say, you got a cap or something, didn't you? That's right. See, we wouldn't offer anything as cheap as that, Pandora, here on the Mighty Challenge.
1: And
0: you know?
1: I actually had to, pay for my own accommodation and stuff to get down, trip to get down there.
0: Did you really?
1: Yeah.
0: Oh, don't they put you up or anything?
1: No, they don't do it. A Tipping Point does, so, you know. And I think the ABC does too.
0: Oh, do we? I'm surprised by that.
1: Well, I think if you go on Hard Quiz, if you can cope with Tom, but he's a pussycat if you get him right, I reckon. He'll fold.
0: You'd do all right on Hard Quiz, wouldn't you?
1: I reckon. I could do slang quite well, obviously.
0: You could have a crack. The trouble is to get a special subject, which, you see, the problem in a Hard Quiz is that you have a special subject, and I think it happened when I was watching tonight's episode, is that you have a special subject which you're very proud of, and you have a bit of a josh with, you know, with Tom about the whole thing before the it begins, and then as soon as your questions start, some other smarty pants on the panel knocks off all your questions, and you sit there looking like a dummy as though you don't know anything about
1: the subject.
0: Oh, no, it's not a good moment for the, you know.
1: Well, let's talk about my special subject being the gravity on Jupiter's moon 3 or something.
0: Yeah, you don't want to go there because they'll never pick you. See that?
1: Anything to do with Pandora. I think my special subject could be Pandora.
0: Your special subject could be, that's right, Greek myths.
1: Yeah, Pandora, there's the Saturn moon Pandora that Avatar is based on.
0: Yeah, that's true.
1: There's Pandora and the Flying Dutchman. There's Pandora in the Secret Diary of Adrian Mole, aged whatever.
0: 5 1/2.
1: 13 3/4.
0: Yeah.
1: 13 3/4. Well, there's obviously the Greek myth of Pandora.
0: The wonderful Greek myth. Amazing story. Well, anyway.
1: Have we picked my specialty?
0: Pat, no, we haven't picked it because you need to go. I think you go with. No, they mightn't pick you if they say my specialty is my name. They're not going to go with that, are they? Greek myths is a good one, except that you have to then bone up a lot, Pandora, because there's a lot of potential.
1: I'd have to be listening to Stephen Fry forever.
0: You'd have to read all of Stephen Fry backwards, yeah.
1: I know.
0: Question 16. We're in pattern recognition. What mathematical name is given to an infinitely complex pattern that looks the same at different scales?
1: I think it's a Mandelbrot set.
0: It's not a Mandelbrot set. No.
1: Oh.
0: No. We had quite a few on this one, yeah. Now, hang on. Kitty from Ballina says, I did see Pandora on the chase. I remember thinking how much I love the name. Now, she mentions your last name, which I won't mention, Pandora, but...
1: she can mention my last name. I don't care.
0: Okay. Okay. Is her last name Spox?
1: Ha, ha, ha. No.
0: Only Bewitched
1: fans. I've never heard that
0: one before either. Only Bewitched fans would get that.
1: I've got that, yes, Baz and says I've been called her as well.
0: Baz says no one ever wins the chase. It's a stupid game. Ah, dear. All righty, question 16. We'll have to move on because that's wrong. Thank you, Pandora.
1: All right, yeah. Bye, guys.
0: See ya. See, there we go. The Mighty Challenge has got, you know, contestants seeding the games around the country. Graham from Leanya, near Darwin. G'day, Graham.
2: Hi there. Well, I'm wrong too, because I thought Mandelbrot is exactly what the definition is.
0: Yeah, well,
2: it's an infinitely variable formula that looks in scale the same regardless of how big or small you go.
0: Yes. Graham, what mathematical name is given to an infinitely complex pattern that looks the same at different scales?
2: The Mandelbrot.
0: It's got a name, though.
2: It's a Mandelbrot. It's named after Mr. Mandelbrot.
0: All right, really Graham. Is. We're going to have to move on. Andy from Bateman's Bay. G'day, Andy.
3: Yeah, g'day. I was just thinking of Albert Einstein, but he's not around. He might know this question. The only thing that springs to mind is Fibonacci.
0: Not a Fibonacci. No, it's not a Fibonacci, Andy. No. Ant from Mitcham, that is correct. Yes, that's correct. Paul says, yes, correct. But this is, well, look, yes, I know. This is what, you know, I don't want to give you a clue here, but I need something better than what's been offered. Alex from Albany. G'day, Alex.
4: Yeah. Oh, I'm sorry.
0: No good?
4: No.
0: All right. Thanks, Alex. Ian from Morford Vale in South Australia. Hello, Ian.
5: First of all, I want to say that it's not a tuba that's in Peter and the Wolf.
0: It's not a tuba. No, it is not. That's true. Ian, any idea on this one? What mathematical name is given to an infinitely complex pattern that looks the same at different scales?
5: Yeah,
0: a Mandelbrot set is an example of a...
5: Well, it's not infinitely complex, but I was just thinking graphs.
0: No, not graphs. Liz, yes, I know, but that's what I'm saying. Mandelbrot sets are examples of... Cameron from South Perth. G'day, Cameron.
6: I'm not going to ask you how you are because you're bulletproof.
0: Well, now, right now, I'm all right. No, thank you, Cameron. What do you reckon?
6: Infinity pattern.
0: Not infinity pattern, Cameron. Thank you. Not infinity pattern. A Mandelbrot set is an example of what? Dave from Falconbridge. G'day, Dave.
7: Oh, hi, Phil.
0: What mathematical name is given to an infinitely complex pattern that looks the same at different scales?
7: Yeah, well...
0: A Mandelbrot set is...
7: And a Julia set. But I don't know.
0: Is an example of a...
7: I can't think. I can only think fractal.
0: Correct. No, that's it. That's what I wanted. Yes, a Mandelbrot set is an example of a fractal. Annette from Annette says fractal. Don in Bellevue had it. Trish in Adelaide had it. Morgan did not have it. All right, Dave, question number 17. We've got no more patterns, thank heavens. We've got nine left. We've got happy and sad or sports and leisure.
7: Let's try happy and sad.
0: Happy and sad. All right, Sad Songs Say So Much was a 1984 hit for who?
7: Elton John.
0: It might have been, it might well have been a hit for Elton John, mightn't it? Yeah. Very good. Yes, Sad Songs Say So Much.

0: Yes, they do. Question 18. Okay, staying in Happy and Sad, Dave?
1: Yeah, I listened to the whole of Blue Moves last week because I thought I'd better, because I'd never listened to it. It was later, but it was like 1975 or something.
0: Oh, okay. Okay, yeah. The sitcom Happy Days was set in which US state?

0: Good question. Connecticut?
1: Not Connecticut. No. Sorry. Thanks, Dave. See ya. No, not Connecticut. Charlie from Mount Druitt. G'day, Charlie.
2: Hello, Phil. Good to be with you and sorry, listeners.
1: Yeah, likewise.
2: I just wanted to mention that I've spoken to a few musos and I reckon the French horn is one of the hardest instruments to play.
1: The French horn?
2: Yes.
1: Is that what? Because why? I mean, is it hard to play like an oboe? Is it hard to play, or is it hard to play for another reason?
2: They didn't really explain it, but they said one of the hardest to play.
1: Yeah, there you go. All righty, question number 18. The sitcom Happy Days was set in which US state?
2: New Jersey?
1: Not New Jersey. New Jersey, no. Sorry, Charlie, no, not New Jersey. Martin's from Grosvale on the road. G'day, Martin.
3: Hello, Phil.
1: Hi. The sitcom Happy Days was set in which US state?
3: Mississippi?
1: Not Mississippi, no. Not Mississippi. Line's free. Grab one. 1-300-800-222. Stephen from Normanhurst. Hello, Stephen.
4: Hello.
1: The sitcom.
4: First time speaking on the quiz, but anyway.
1: Oh, good on you.
4: I ring in for fractals, but I missed that.
1: Fractals, yeah. Well, as we understand it, yes, a Mandelbrot set is an example of a fractal. The sitcom Happy Days was set in which US state?
4: A wild guess, California.
1: Not California, no. Not California. Jim in Campbelltown's got the right answer. Harry in the Bay's got the right answer. What about Jay from Leppington? Hi, Jay.
5: Hey, Phil. Hey, I fell asleep.
1: Yeah.
5: When you were talking about that maths question, I just dozed off. And then I woke up and still on it.
1: I know. Serves you
5: and
1: right.
5: Some old bloke rang up and was trying to tell you. to override.
1: I know. He was getting a bit cranky. I know.
5: He was.
1: I thought if he knew so much, he would have got it. But anyway.
5: I've never heard of any of it. I've Mandelbaum's out of Seinfeld, but an old bloke.
1: Come on. Tell me, where was Happy Days set? Which US state?
5: Well, it was in Milwaukee, right? And that's Wisconsin.
1: Correct. It was in Wisconsin.

0: Ah, yes. Milwaukee. Milwaukee, home of Milwaukee Tools. And also, isn't that where Harley Davidson's are made, Jay?
1: Yeah, I think so.
0: I'm not a Harley Davidson fan, mate. I'm a Jap bike. Oh, okay. Yeah, no, I'm not a Harley Davidson fan either. I was a British bikes, but well, they're not made in Britain anymore, are they? But but I think I think it's Milwaukee where they're made.
1: Yeah, I think so. It sounds right. But what a great show! I had so many good memories of Happy Days and Fonzie and Arnold and you know.
0: Just one of those really great creative ideas, I reckon, that just, you know, no wonder it was successful.
1: Like MASH, it was just so much a good memory.
0: Oh, MASH, what a show.
1: What a character.
0: Yeah.
1: Hawkeye Fierce was one of the greatest characters, I reckon.
0: Hawkeye was just, yeah, what a show, hey? It was look, it was good all the way through, and including the first movie they made of MASH too, which was a fantastic movie.
1: Well, just all the characters, like Father Mulcahy, like Major Burns. I mean, what?
0: You see, what Jay, if you'd said to someone, I've got this idea, it's in the Korean War, you know, we're going to have this surgical hospital, you say, no. That's how can, you know, because, I mean, the Korean War, very unpopular war, like what?
1: Yeah, I don't know. Like, I guess, you know, like Laverne and Shirley, a lot of shows were just, you know, like just Americana. Like that's, I guess we're a melting pot of popular.
0: Yeah, I guess that's right. I guess that's right. So if you said to someone, "Look, I want to make a show about this bloke. He thinks he's going to die, so he turns into an ice. He's a high school science teacher, and he turns into an ice. He makes ice." That's not going to work, is it? But Breaking Bad.
1: Well, yeah. I mean, Sons of Anarchy, Breaking Bad, like any of this stuff nowadays. But I don't know. I just love the old shows.
0: Question 19, Jay. Happy and sad or sports and leisure? Gee, sports and leisure has been popular.
1: Yeah. Normally, it just depends on who calls, eh? And I'll try sports and leisure, thanks.
0: Okay. Which Summer Olympic team sport consists of four quarters, totaling 32 minutes playing time? Not very long, Jay.
1: No. Well, I would either go volleyball or handball. 32 minutes.
0: Which Summer Olympic team sport consists of four quarters totaling 32 minutes playing time?
1: Let me test for 32 minutes. Well, it could be hockey too, couldn't it? Phil, you there?
0: I'm here, Jay. Yeah.
1: I should know if
0: I just don't answer questions, Jay. That's why I didn't respond, you see.
1: Well, you did respond. You lied.
0: I'm on the clock now.
1: Yeah, I know. I would know if it was hockey. I'm going to go. I'll go with handball.
0: Not handball.
1: Okay, mate.
0: See ya. Overthinking it, Jay. Thank you. Bo in the tanker. G'day, Joe. I mean, Bo. What am I calling you, Joe?
2: How are you, Bill?
0: I'm good, Bo. Yeah, no, I'm good. I'm good. Got a full load of juice on?
2: Well, partially full now. I've done one, Rob. I'm heading for the next one.
0: Oh, okay. That's good, yeah. Question 19, sports and leisure. Which Summer Olympic team sport consists of four quarters, totaling 32 minutes playing time?
2: I'm really worried I'm going to do the rule of Ann here because I'm thinking of two.
0: What are you thinking of?
2: I'm probably going to pick water polo.
0: Correct.
2: Oh, there you go.
0: There you go. Actually, I jumped in too early there, Bo. I might have waited until you gave me an answer. Water polo it is. Question number 20. Sports and leisure. Or you could go happy and sad.
2: I'm probably equally as rubbish in both of them, so I'll stick with sport and leisure.
0: Sports and leisure. Which sport is played during the Corbillon Cup?
2: Oh, God.
0: I know.
2: Never heard of it.
0: It's a tough one.
2: Can you pronounce that again, please?
0: Corbillon.
2: Okay, sounds French.
0: Which sport is played?
2: Oh, hang on, I did that, Adam. I think I got that question a couple of days on the phone quiz. On my phone.
0: Okay.
2: Stiff one like chess.
0: What's your answer? Which sport? Hang on.
2: Something, oh, no, sport.
0: Which sport is played? Yeah, no, it's a sport, although...
2: Yeah.
0: I was going to say not everyone would agree, but I don't think that's fair, actually. You know, I think everyone would agree that it is.
2: Pavilion Cup. All right, I've got no idea, so I'll just... say... Horse polo, as in horse polo.
0: Which one? Horse polo?
2: Yeah.
0: Oh, okay, yeah. No, no, far from it, Bo. Thank you. See you, mate. Bye-bye. Yeah, no, it is a bit of a tough question, I agree. The Corbillion Cup gym in Campbelltown, no, it's not. Has anybody got it? Jill in Canberra says Petonk. No, not that one. Jim the truckie. Jim's in the truck too. G'day, Jim.
3: G'day, Phil. How are you, mate?
0: Pretty good, mate. Which sports played during the Corbillion Cup?
3: I'm guessing French, so I'm going to...
0: Hello?
3: Hello?
0: Yeah.
3: Is it croquet?
0: Oh, not croquet. Yeah, not croquet. No, not croquet. Sorry, mate. I don't want you to get put off by the French thing, all right? That's kind of giving you a clue, isn't it? But I don't want you to get too put off by the French thing. Lisa in Brisbane. G'day, Lisa.
4: Hi, how you going, Phil?
0: Pretty good. What sports played during the Corbillion Cup?
4: I have no idea, but I'll just say lacrosse.
0: Not lacrosse, no. Mm-hmm. Thanks, Lisa. No, not lacrosse. Tracy from Mooney Ponds. Come on, Trace, help us out here.
5: No, so you're saying don't get stuck on the French thing.
0: No, though. I don't want to say, no, yeah.
5: Like a golf or a tennis or something like
0: or,
5: that.
0: Or like
5: yeah.
0: le golf or le tennis. So
5: yes. No. You actually do.

0: French well, you know. That guy asked you to pronounce before, and I thought, oh, don't ask
1: no,
0: Phil
1: no.
0: to pronounce it. But
1: adept in all languages, Tracy.
0: You are.
1: Which sport is played during the Corbillon Cup?
0: I'll just go tennis.
1: Oh, yes, but what sort?
0: What, table tennis, are you asking? What type of tennis? I was just thinking lawn tennis.
1: Is that your answer?
0: Which one?
1: No, I
0: lawn tennis.
1: Not lawn tennis. Thank you, Tracy. Oh, dear, not lawn tennis. Andrew from Otford. G'day, Andrew.
2: Hello.
1: Which sports played during the Corbillon Cup?
2: Well, after that last person's guess, I'm thinking it's the indoor tennis that where the ball can bounce off the walls. And I'm trying to think of the name of it.
1: Royal tennis is what you want, Andrew, but it's not right. No, sorry, no, not right. We must be close to this, mustn't we? Ash in Sorrento. Hi, Ash.
3: Mate, how you going?
1: This one's
3: called Cam in South Perth. How you going?
1: Hello, hello. What sports played during the Corbillon Cup?
3: I'm going to go fencing.
1: No, not fencing. Come on, we've had the answer because Tracy and Mooney Ponds gave you the answer. Diesel from Coffs. G'day, Diesel.
4: G'day, mate.
1: What do you reckon?
4: LeBlanc.
1: No, not LeBlanc. No, no. Joe from Ridgehaven. Joe. Tracy from Mooney Ponds gave us the answer here.
4: Yeah.
1: Which sport is played during the Corbillon Cup? She said lawn tennis. That's not correct.
4: Table tennis.
1: Table tennis. Yes, that's the one I wanted. Yes, table tennis.
4: She had an and moment.
1: Yeah. 1, 2, 3, 4, 5 left here, Joe. Question number 21. We're in sports and leisure, otherwise it's happy and sad.
4: Happy and sad.
1: Once thought to be caused by an excess of black bile, which 10-letter word describes a feeling of pensive sadness, often with no apparent cause?
4: Depression?
1: Not depression. No, pensive sadness, not depression. 1-300-800-222. We've run out of competitors. 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What once thought to be caused by an excess of black bile, which 10-letter word describes a feeling of pensive sadness, often with no apparent cause? Bobsled, that is correct. Morgan, that is correct. Jane from Mudgee, no, not gloom. No. Tony from Melville, correct. Susan in Hobart, that is correct, yes. Annette, that's correct. What about Steve from Frankston? G'day, Steve.
5: Oh, g'day, Phil. How are you?
1: Pretty good. What do you reckon?
5: I reckon it's ping pong.
1: Oh, no.
5: Table tennis.
1: No, we've had that one, yeah. What sports played during the Corbillon Cup? We're on to a new one. Question 21, happy and sad. Once thought to be caused by an excess of black bile, which 10-letter word describes a feeling of pensive sadness, often with no apparent cause.
5: 10-letter word.
1: Hmm.
5: Oh, well, I think depression has 10 letters.
1: No, it's not depression. We've had that.
5: Oh, okay. Black bile. Can you just repeat the question?
1: Once thought to be caused by an excess of black bile, which 10-letter word describes a feeling of pensive sadness, often with no apparent cause?
5: Got me there, Phil.
1: All right, Steve, thank you anyway. Elizabeth from Port Macquarie. Hi, Elizabeth.
6: Hi.
1: What are we after here?
6: Is it somnolence?
1: No, not somnolence, no. Thank you, not somnolence. Paul from Brisbane. Hello, Paul.
7: Yeah, hello.
1: What do you reckon?
7: Melancholy.
1: That's it. Yeah, melancholy. Very good. 4 to go. We're in happy and sad. 1 left there and 3 left in sports and leisure.
7: There you go. It's got one right in my lifetime.
1: Yeah. What do you want to do? Happy and sad, sports and leisure?
7: Sports and leisure.
1: Sports and leisure it is. Which cards are wild in Canasta?
7: Twos.
1: And? Cards. Twos is correct. What are the other ones?
7: And there's another one.
1: Twos are wild. Which
7: twos are wild. I think Jacks are wild too.
1: Not Jacks, no. Sorry, Paul, no, not Jacks. Helen from Ashfield. Hello, Helen.
8: Hello.
1: Which cards are wild in Canasta? Twos and?
8: I'm not a card player. I haven't got a clue on that one.
1: Okay. Thanks, Helen. Thank you. Peter from Warrnambool. Hello, Peter.
9: Well, I came in. I missed it. I came in with melancholy.
1: Oh, yeah, the melancholy is correct. Hey, we're in sports and leisure. Which cards are wild in Canasta? Twos are wild. Which other cards are wild?
9: I'm not a card player. I'm sorry.
1: No good. Okay. Rod's on in the truck. G'day, Rod.
10: G'day, Phil.
1: What do you reckon? Twos are wild in Canasta. Which other cards are wild?
10: I haven't played Canasta for a while. It's been a long time since I've played Canasta. The Queen.
1: Not Queens, no. Sorry, Rod. Not Queens. Jasper from Beaufort. G'day, Jasper.
11: G'day.
1: G'day. Which cards are wild in Canasta?
11: Well, I did play it as a teen. I'm pretty sure you used the Jokers.
1: Correct, yes. It's the Jokers and the Twos.
11: The Twos.
1: Yeah, very good. All right, question 23. We're in sports and leisure.
11: Oh, can I not be in sports and leisure, please?
1: You can be in happy and sad, if you like.
11: Thank you.
1: So the category is happy
11: yes.
1: and sad, okay? From 1988 until 2015, Warner Chappell Music claimed that unauthorised public performances of which well-known song were illegal unless royalties were paid?
11: Happy birthday.
1: Correct, yes.
11: Well, good.
1: Happy birthday to you.
11: That was written by a lovely lady. I can't remember
1: her name. It was, yeah, I know. Yeah. All righty, where are we? Question number 24. We've only got two left, and they're both sports and leisure. Which Australian player won the last Wimbledon men's singles title? Before the Open era.
11: Oh, I think it's before John Newcomb. So I'm going to. Was it Ken or Rod? I'm going to go Rod Laver.
1: No, Jasper. No, not Rod Laver. Yes, no, talk about the law of Anne. Daniel from Windsor. Hi, Daniel.
12: Hello.
1: Hi. Which Australian player won the last Wimbledon men's singles title before the Open era?
12: What was that? I can't think of his name.
1: It wasn't Rod Laver.
12: Sorry, mate. I'm having a
1: sneaky
12: moment.
1: No good. Thanks, Daniel. Bye-bye. Leonie from Hindmarsh Island. G'day, Leonie.
13: Hi, Philip.
1: Hello. Which Australian player won the last Wimbledon men's singles title before the Open era?
13: Do you know what? I wouldn't have a clue. I'm sorry.
1: That's okay.
13: All
1: thanks,
13: right.
1: Leonie.
13: Thank you.
1: Bye. Lovely Hindmarsh Islands, place I've spent a bit of time on over the years. James from Randwick. Hello, James.
14: Oh, hi there. Just because, based on what you said of the law of and Ken Rosewall.
1: Not Ken Rosewall. No.
14: Oh, okay.
1: No.
14: Awesome.
1: Thank you. Bye. Not Ken Rosewall. Stella and Bayswater had Ken Rosewall. No, it's not Ken Rosewall. What about Kerry from Kangaroo Point? G'day, Kerry.
15: I hope I'm right. Is it Queensland? Is it Roy Emerson?
1: No, it's not Roy Emerson. No. Sorry, mate. Thank you. No, it's not Roy Emerson. Which Australian player won the last Wimbledon men's singles title before the Open era? Jim in Campbelltown? No, not Pat Rafter. Anybody? 1-300-800-222. There's only two left. Only two left. Can we get a winner? Which Australian player won the last Wimbledon men's singles title before the Open era? Question number 24. Lines are free. It wasn't Ken Rosewall. It wasn't Rod Laver.

0: Who was it? Annette has the right answer. Good, very good. Anybody else has the right answer for this? No, Stella, that's not correct. Okay. 1-300-800-222 is the number. Mark from Oak Park. Hi, Mark.
1: G'day. How are you?
0: I'm very well. Question 24. Which Australian player won the last Wimbledon men's singles before the Open era?
1: Not 100%, but I think it's Mark Edmonds, isn't it?
0: No, it's not Mark Edmonds. No. Sorry, mate. No. Thank you. No. Alex from Collingwood. G'day, Alex.
2: I might have missed the last one. Is it John Newcomb?
0: Correct. Yes. It's it's Nuke. Very good.
2: I can't believe no one knew that. But
0: no,
2: anyway.
0: I thought it was going to go off earlier too. Well, I tell you what, it's taken us a while, but we got here.
2: Well, here we go.
0: I know. Wowee. Okay. Sports and leisure.
2: Mm-hmm.
0: Question 25. Who captained the first Australian World Series cricket team?
2: Ooh. I reckon it was, that's in the 70s when I was a little kid. Is it Ian Chappell?
0: Oh, very good.
2: Wow.
0: Alex from Collingwood. Very nice.
2: I've just come from a pool comp and lost the final, and I'm livid. Now I've pulled something.
0: You've pulled something.
2: I will sleep well. Thank you very much. I will sleep so well.
0: Did you
2: well.
0: Get flogged in the final, Alex? Therapy, Alex. Take us through it. It might help the pain.
2: Look, he had two balls left. I was on the black.
0: Yeah.
2: I had a shot. It wasn't easy, but he potted out.
0: Oh, no.
2: Yeah. Yeah, you know when they come from behind, but, you know, I could see it coming. I took a punch and lost.
0: What do you reckon?
2: I'm wrapped.
0: Yeah,
2: I'm wrapped.
0: Good on you, Alex. Thanks, mate.
2: Thank you.
0: Thanks. Cheers, mate. I'll put you on hold. And Dave will get some details from you. We've taken a while to get there, eh? But it's been a lot of fun. Thank you for all the conversations we have had. It's been lots of fun. But Newcomb eventually, not that many people were saying, is Nuke disappeared? Has Nuke disappeared out of the public memory? Oh, gee, I'd hope not. 1-300-800-222 is my number. Nice work, everyone.
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0: Yeah, it's Jim in Campbelltown says, Beauty Nuke. Exactly. Exactly, Beauty Nuke. Okay, all right, issues of the day. Does anyone interested in comments on the leader of the new Greens Party, David Shoebridge? Are the Greens out of gas, or is this a way for them to improve their public offering, do you think, or how do you review them anyway? 1-300-800-222. What do you think of the interest rate issues this week? That's been a big topic of conversation as well in issues of the day. Oh, you might have some other things you want to raise as well. Lines are free. 1-300-800-222 is the number. Here are the Cannibals.

0: Yes, fine young cannibals. She drives me crazy. Karen from Mullumbimby, this, the last answer was Ian Chappell. Ian Chappell. Okay, issues of the day.
1: Issue of the day.
0: Greens have a new leadership team. David Shoebridge, the senator, is elected as the party's new leader. Steph Hodgkins-May is his deputy. I don't think too many people have heard of her, following a hotly contested ballot to replace Larissa Waters. It comes after Senator Waters stepped down earlier this week, saying she needed to focus on her health because of a long-running kidney health issue. The contest was unusual for the Greens, who aren't big on leadership contests, it must be said. Rather than the broader party membership having a say, the party's 11 MPs voted on who should leave the party, and David Shoebridge won 7 votes to Maureen Faruqi's 4 after preferences. Maureen Faruqi hasn't taken the loss well and has called for future leadership votes to be opened up to the broader Greens membership. I wonder what you make of that. Some have criticised Senator Faruqi for not taking it on the chin, as it were. I wonder what you think of it anyway, and are the Greens on the right track or not? 1-300-800-222 is the number. Kerry is from Kangaroo Point. G'day, Kerry. Hello.
2: Yeah, Phil, I need to be disciplined on that tennis question because I have a very good knowledge of tennis. But anyway, I was I remember him beating Rosedale in 71, and I thought, no, he was 70, but no, he won in 67.
0: Yeah. Nuke had the most, had the classic and most famous Australian moustache, which was which he sported for a long while, but then it was overtaken by Mervs, probably, wasn't it? Merv Hughes.
2: As a younger player, he never had it. He grew that moustache a little bit later. In the early 60s, he didn't have a moustache.
0: He didn't have it, did he? No. That's true. He was clean-shaven. Was he clean-shaven? Yeah, he was.
2: Yeah, very good-looking man. He was a son of a dentist.
0: Oh, he was a good-looking dog. He was a very good-looking dog.
2: Anyway, I better get on to this question. Look, what has Sarah Hanson-Young done wrong? She couldn't even get past the first ballot.
0: No, they obviously don't. I know, they obviously don't. I don't know what's going on there because they don't seem to rate her, do they?
2: No.
0: I mean, she's in the media a lot. She seems to have things to say, often seems quite sensible. I don't know. But obviously, inside the Greens, as you say, she couldn't get to first base.
2: Now, Shoebridge got on there today. Like, he's going to stick to Titanic. Haven't they got one seat in the lower house?
0: No, they used to with Adam Band.
2: They haven't even got one. I thought somebody said the other day they had one seat.
0: I don't think they lost them all, didn't they? Because they had that other bloke, that other young bloke who was up in Brisbane. They had two. No, they had two in Brisbane, I think.
2: Yeah, that was my electorate, Griffith.
0: Griffith, that's right. Yeah.
2: Well, yeah.
0: But they all got knocked off at the last one.
2: They lost. I thought they said. I know they lost 3 seats, didn't they, at the last election.
0: I don't think they've got any. Max Chandler Mather.
2: Yeah, what happened?
0: He kind of did himself in by going up on the stage with the CFMEU, didn't he?
2: Albanese refused to have him in his office.
0: For that reason?
2: Oh, I'm not sure, but he disliked him.
0: He certainly got under Labor's skin, didn't he? He did, yeah.
2: And he took the side of the renters, didn't he, from memory?
0: He did, yeah.
2: Became the spokesman on renters. But anyway, I better get off. You haven't got a lot of time. So I'm just flabbergasted that Sarah Hanson-Young couldn't get past first base because that speech he made today, I mean, he was going to sink the Titanic. He's got a long way to go, Phil.
0: Now, our researchers tell us that maybe there is one. There is one member of the federal lower house.
2: I heard that. That's the only thing I heard that today. Yesterday.
0: One Elizabeth Watson Brown. Probably is not a national name, but there you go. Member for Ryan.
2: Send the search party out to find her.
0: See you, Kerry. Bye.
2: You.
0: See you, mate. Bye-bye. 1-300-800-222. There are lines free. Grab one. Tracy from Moonee Ponds. Hi, Trace.
3: Oh, hi, Phil. I keep forgetting to congratulate you on becoming a granddad.
0: Oh, yeah. No, well, I haven't yet.
3: I know. But
0: it's like all in prospect.
3: The news is so thrilling, isn't it?
0: It's all in prospect, Tracy, but I'm amazingly thrilled. My sense of thrill was dented a little. My enthusiasm, sorry, was dented a little. But when I volunteered in a fit of enthusiasm to buy the pram, And,
3: yeah, what happened?
0: Oh, well, have you seen the, Tracy, have you seen the price of prams?
3: I've discussed it with my daughter. She's a few months ago she had a miscarriage. She's trying desperately. And we were talking because I'm a bit unusual as a potential grandmother, in that I don't want to be one. So
0: Oh, no, I'm enthusiastic for it. I love little kids. I love little
3: kids. Late nights, too, who talks about grandparents. He comes on. He's like a special guest. He talks about grandparents. The idea of a pram. I said to my daughter, "Well, we spent a lot of money on your pram when 32 years ago, and everything else was like secondhand." So, but she had an Emma Younger, and it was the worst thing to ever buy. I had to lug this massive pram around into the boot, and she said, "Oh no, Mum, prams are well over $1,000."
0: Oh no, they are. They are. Hell. They are. I know. Well, my daughter, as everyone knows, lives in London, so I had a faint kind of idea that they might be cheaper over there. No.
3: So, well, they'd be fancy prams around.
0: Oh, no, I'm not going to buy a fancy one. No, no, come on. They've got a small house over there. I mean, not one of those. You're one of those big English prams. Well, you mean the big English prams with the massive wheels?
3: That's what I'm saying about the Emma Younger, like the with the big wheels.
0: Oh, no. Yeah? Oh, no, I'm not going to buy that. No. I don't think she wants that. I'm very excited.
3: Changed over the years for women too, and you would have learnt a lot from your daughters about women. And I think too, at my age, to have those generations over the last 100 years and how massively things have changed.
0: Oh yeah, totally.
3: And girls.
0: I grew up in a family of all boys, Tracy, so you couldn't tell me anything about blokes that I did not already know. so I was delighted to be surprised with two female children because I thought, well, hang on, this is something new. And they did teach me an awful lot.
3: That's the beauty of kids. They do teach you a lot, don't they?
0: Yeah, anyway, I'm very excited. It's all going to happen in December. So I'll be away December part of and a few weeks in January too, because I'm going to go over there and help them. So,
3: what a beautiful Christmas. Excellent. Lovely. Thanks, Phil.
0: See you, Trace. Bye-bye. 1-300-800-222 is the number. Leroy in Penrith says there are too many hyphenated names in the Greens. Paul from Plainland says some small EVs are cheaper than prams. I know what you're saying. I think we've settled on one that's reasonable, I guess. Well, whatever that means. Stella in Bayswater says, I read recently that Pauline Hanson's leader and president of One Nation for Life are caught for life, according to their constitution. Yeah, well, that's true. The Greens were never – different political parties have different arrangements for this, don't they? The Greens have never been big on this, leadership thing anyway, but only when they got to a certain size that they required one. I think Bob Brown was the first leader, wasn't he? David from Kalamunda. G'day, David.
1: G'day, mate. How you going?
0: Pretty good.
1: Just a very quick one. The quiz that we had tonight – I have never laughed so much. It started off with that poor fella having to deal with his privileged white male thing. Then we got onto Nigella and we talked about women. Then we got into MASH and I'm going, God, this is almost, I was laughing so much. It was almost like a step back to listen to some old Benny Hill stuff. I just enjoyed it. And just thank you so much to you and all those people who phoned in. And just quickly about that Faruqi lady.
0: Yes, Maureen Faruqi.
1: If she was listening to your show tonight, mate, you would be rubbed out. It's like,
0: were we not behaving, David?
1: Oh, you were just behaving superbly. And just another very quick thing. I don't know where I get these things on my Facebook thing from, but somebody sent me a thing saying one of these four items are allowed to stay in Australia. The other one had to go. And one of them was that Faruqi lady. The other one was Thorpe. She used to be a Green, but I don't know what she is now.
0: Oh, Lydia Thorpe, yeah.
1: Lydia Thorpe.
0: Well, she's still there, isn't she? But she's resigned from the Greens, but she's an independent now. That's right.
1: Yeah, well, she resigned from the Greens after about 2 weeks or something like that. You would have thought that would have had to go to another election or by-election, whatever they call it.
0: Well, I got a view about that too, David, as to what should happen there. I think if you resign from the party, I'd put you there. I kind of think you should, you know, you should leave and if you want to get elected as an independent, stand as an independent.
1: Yeah, and the other, there was Lydia Thorpe, there was Maureen Faruqi, there was another lady who's in the parliament somewhere, she wears a hijabi type thing, and the other thing was a funnel web spider, and we were allowed to keep one of them in Australia, and which one would you pick? I didn't start it up.
0: Okay, have a good night, Dave.
1: To you too. And thank you to everybody who phoned up tonight and made it fantastic. Thank you very much.
0: See you, mate. Bye-bye. 1-300-800-222. Michael says, I bet any Nigels listening tonight weren't laughing. Poor old Nigels. Look, a lot of love for everybody, hey? A whole lot of love for everybody in this big country.

0: Yeah, a lot of love, Nicolette Larson. Here's more love coming your way right now. I made our way.
1: In a purely platonic way, of course.
0: Of course.
1: It's coming up on the program, Phil. Mm-hmm. We're going to be talking TV with Scott Goodings, our TV freak.
0: Yep.
1: Best political dramas, your favourite ones throughout the journey. What was one that you loved?
0: In the Thick of It.
1: Yep. Brilliant. Yep. Swearing Olympics.
0: West Wing.
1: Oh, two very different experiences.
0: Yeah.
1: One was Disneyland. One was like the political Sopranos.
0: That's true. I agree.
1: Yeah. Anyway, it's going to be fun.
0: All right. Have a great one, mate. You will, as always. Thank you, Robin. It's been a fun week. You know, it has been fun. My texter says, I think Dave needs to come into the 21st century. Well, we've extended the hand of friendship and love to everybody. Dave included. All right. Hey, let's talk tomorrow. Here's the news.
2: ABC News, I'm Tanmaya Navada. The Israeli Prime Minister says an alleged assailant is in Saudi custody after an apparent attempted hijacking on a plane flying from Dubai to Tel Aviv. In a video address, Benjamin Netanyahu says staff and passengers played a part in subduing one of the co-pilots who he says tried to crash the plane. He says the suspect, who's been identified by Israeli officials as an Omani national, is being questioned in Saudi Arabia where the flight was diverted. Passengers have now landed in Tel Aviv, and Mr. Netanyahu has paid tribute to those who played a part in stopping the man.
3: We are in continuous contact with the relevant authorities to ensure the ongoing safety of the passengers, to ensure their open return to the country. I have instructed the security systems to prepare for additional potential threats.
2: Australian house prices have fallen for a sixth straight month in September, with experts saying the property market could experience falls of up to 15% in the coming months. Nick Palmader has more.
3: Cotality's home value index fell 1.1% in September, taking cumulative declines to 5.2% below March's peak. Brisbane saw the sharpest monthly drop among capitals at 1.5%, while Sydney saw a 1.4% fall and Melbourne 0.7%. Darwin was the only housing market to avoid a fall with a 0.4% rise. Across the capitals, 97% of suburbs recorded value declines over the past 3 months, which Cotality says shows the broad-based scope of the negative housing cycle.
2: New Greens leader David Shoebridge has attacked the government over its cost of living and housing policies. The New South Wales senator has taken over the party leadership from Larissa Waters, who stepped down earlier this week due to ill health. In his first interview as leader, Senator Shoebridge has admitted the Greens supported Labor's housing policies at the time, but says it's now clear they weren't good enough.
4: The community has now had, 3 years of that housing policy? It's not moved the thing a dial. What we were saying back then, that this was not going to fix the housing crisis, history has proven 100% we were right. And people are not interested in tiny incrementalism wrapped with some kind of messaging from the government.
2: There are calls for universities to change the structure of how courses are taught and assessed to adapt them to AI. Nearly four-fifths of Australian students reported using generative AI while studying last year, a figure that jumps to 94% in more recent international reports. Professor of Psychology and Neuroscience at UNSW, Joel Pearson, says he's been pushing for more project-based coursework.
5: This idea of bringing more entrepreneur-style work into universities, and for that, these project-based courses, they can use as much AI or robotics when it lands on our shores as they want.
2: A US appeals court has

0: Week, Samantha Girling reports.
1: City Beach has been closed since Monday when the approximately 30-tonne dead humpback whale washed ashore. Several sharks were seen circling in the area, including a 5-metre white shark. An excavator was used to roll the whale up the beach and away from the shoreline. The town of Cambridge says the carcass will remain there overnight, fenced off and in the presence of security. It's set to be transported to landfill, with the operation estimated to cost ratepayers between $60,000 and $100,000.
0: And in sport, Australian basketballer Ben Simmons has hit back at his critics as he gets ready for his return to the NBA with the Sacramento Kings. The former number one draft pick in the NBA took all of last year off to freshen up his mind and body for a return to the world's premier basketball league. The 30-year-old is now at his fourth NBA club and took aim at comments that he doesn't care enough about the game.
2: How do you hear stuff all the time? It's just people talking. People want clicks. People want to get their podcast off. So,
3: it take a toll on you, though?
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4: Queensland's weather for Thursday, scattered showers from north of Townsville to Cooktown, tending widespread at times about the Cassowary and Daintree coast. Isolated showers about the Whitsundays, northeastern Cape York Peninsula and the western Gulf Country. Partly cloudy about the east coast and Channel Country, mostly sunny elsewhere. Maximum temperatures above average in the southwest, below average in the northeast, near average elsewhere. For the latest weather, stay tuned to your local ABC.
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6: Hello, how are ya? Thursday. I love Thursday. Thursday morning. Right across Australia. Hope you're well. I'll be with you for the next 4 hours. Thanks to Phil and his team. They'll be back again tomorrow. It's 6 minutes past two. On the east coast of Australia, 24 to two in South Australia and the Northern Territory, 6 past midnight. In the west. I had a lovely afternoon after I woke up, took the dog for a walk. My dog, my beautiful Labrador, known as the Duke. Yes, he has the definite article because he is Labrador royalty. Well, the Duke, he's just gone into a different phase of existence. Previously had no interest in chasing a ball, but now just decided that the ball is everything, which is kind of good because Labradors need the miles in their legs. You know how humans need to get their steps up? Labradors, without any filter when it comes to how much they eat, well, they need to do a marathon every day. So he's great fun at the moment, but he had his favourite ball stolen in the park by this little fluffy dog, lovely little thing, which was fine. But I soon realised that the woman who is the owner of this dog had zero control over this animal, in that the dog simply wouldn't return and drop the ball. For this little pooch, it was all the game. Was every time it would approach, she would say, give the ball, and he would race off again because it was part of the game. And I had two choices. Do I get a bit antsy and say, look, you know, can you control your dog? Can you just get my ball back? Or do I just sit and wait? And so I decided on the latter. I thought, this woman is going to have a hard time wrangling this dog. So I just sat and waited for 40 minutes until the ball came back. It was a good afternoon, so it was fine. Not a problem. Had a lovely time. But I felt so sorry for this woman who just could not get a grip with this dog. So I was just thinking, if you want to text through on 0437 774 774, have you got an out-of-control dog? Is your dog a ball stealer? Is it a dog that runs to the front door and yaps when people arrive? And how have you managed it? And are you a good dog owner or are you a patient park participant? Because some people get very antsy in the park. There are people who take their dogs to the park who really shouldn't be dog owners. They've got no idea, none. In that a small dog might be approached by a larger dog and they immediately scoop the small dog up and clutch it to themselves as if they're under threat.

which indicates to the dog that there is a threat. So the dog becomes stressed, and then the person becomes stressed. And then the dog that's approaching, which probably was just there to curiously sniff a butt or two and say hello, that dog gets distressed. So some people shouldn't own dogs, or they should at least be trained. But yeah, I waited for 40 minutes for my ball, got it back. I felt so sorry for this woman. That dog was in control of that relationship. There was one person in control of that relationship, and that person was on four legs and had a fluffy tail. Don't let the dog control you. Be in control of your dog. It's a lot more fun. But if you've had that experience, or you've had to sort of wrangle a difficult dog, I'd like to know how you've managed it. 0437 774 774 is the number. Or if you've had to help people out with their dogs and show a bit of canine patience in the park for people who don't know what they're doing. There's a lot of those around. And also, if you've got a small dog, don't pick the dog up. Just don't do it. Just freaks the dog out. Anyway, enough of the dog lecture. That was my TED Talk. Glad you could come to my TED Talk. We're going to play the four quiz now. No questions about dogs this morning, though I could do that off the top of my head. Four topics. October is one because it is the 1st of October. Welcome to the new month. Welcome to the 10th. The 10th month of the year. So questions about October, things that happened in October, things that actually happened on the 1st of October. Sounds of the Stones. So I'll play you a bit of a famous Rolling Stones song. You've got to tell me what it is. Some general knowledge and the human body. They're our four topics for this morning. So that's a full dance card for you. So let me go through them again so you know exactly what we're dealing with here. We are dealing with the human body, general knowledge, events of October 1, and the sounds of the Rolling Stones. That's our four topics. Get on the phone. And let's get underway with what I think is Daddy Cool's finest song. I know that's a controversial position because, hey, Eagle Rock is massive, but this was a killer groove. Heidi ho.

0: killer, still killer. Magnificent. Ross Hannaford on the guitar there. Magnificent. And Daddy Cool, Honey Ho, here on ABC Radio Overnights.
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0: All right, let's play the four quiz, four topics. October 1st, events of October 1st. The Sound of the Stones, where I'll play you a bit of a classic Rolling Stones song, but you've got to be able to identify what it is. A general knowledge section and questions on the human body. And, of course, the way we play our quiz, because we do it a little differently, you answer three questions, you go into the prize pool, but you've got to answer them across the three different topics. So we test your knowledge. Get on the phone and have a go. 1-300-800-222 is the number, 1-300-800-222, or you can text 0437-774-774. Let's open the batting with Kylie this morning. Good morning, Kylie. How are you going? There you are, Kylie. Sorry about that. Good morning. How are you?
2: Good morning, mate. Yeah, not too bad. I got a good medical report. My BP's down. It's very, very good. Anyway, look, just three quick things. Thanks for playing Daddy Cool. Oh. Fantastic stuff. Fantastic. Great stuff. Over the phone. Brilliant. Also, we used to breed labs back in the 70s, and with an old saying, it takes a long time to get to know a lab, but you're quite right. You've got to teach your children well and teach your dogs well from the word go. If not, you've got problems down the track.
0: Yeah, well, so, the dog wants to be the pack leader. I mean, that's its instinct. But if you demonstrate that you're the pack leader, and that means, you know, making sure it understands that, you know, you are in control. You're not in a friendship with your dog. You are the pack leader, and you'll have a much more enjoyable experience.
2: The third one is, I always remember October as Rocktober with Ronnie Eastparks. I'm sure your listeners will remember Ronnie Eastparks from the 70s. Great times, mate. Thank you.
0: No worries. Rocktober. Rocktober, when I was a kid, because I grew up in Melbourne, was 3XY. It was the AM radio station. Yeah. And we have Rocktober concerts at the Sydney Meyer Music Bowl.
2: That's right.
0: Did you go to those?
2: One or two, but great stuff. Yeah. Very, very good.
0: Oh, I love the Rocktober because it was free. You could go and see your favourite bands for nothing.
2: Great stuff.
0: Excellent. Many fine memories. Hey, what topic would you like to start with?
2: I'll have a go at the Rolling Stones.
0: Okay, so this is the Sound of the Stones. I'll play you a famous Stones, something from a famous Stones song. You've got to tell me the name of the song. Here it is. Have a listen to the first one of our famous Stones tracks, and you've just got to tell me the name of the song.

0: What track was that?
1: No, I don't know. That's one of their probably later ones, not the newer ones. So I'll take a rate, Sir Francis.
0: Thanks for calling.
1: Thank you for a wonderful program, mate. See you soon.
0: Hope you're feeling well. Good to talk to you. 1-300-800-222, or you can text 0437-774-774. Let's speak with Lincoln in Gippsland this morning. Hi, Lincoln. How are you going?
2: How are you going, mate?
0: Yeah, I'm well. How are you?
2: Good, mate. Good.
0: Do you know that Stone song? Do you want me to play the grab for you again?
2: Yeah, please.
0: Okay, so the idea is I play you a little bit of a famous Rolling Stones track. You just got to tell me the name of the song. Have a listen.

0: What's the name of that track, Lincoln?
1: It's been I've Been Waiting All Along. I Miss You.
0: It is Miss You, yes, from the Rolling Stones' 1978 album, Some Girls, and their disco period. I guess that walking bass line that Bill Wyman plays there.
1: Yeah.
0: I can see you strutting your stuff on a dance floor somewhere, Lincoln.
1: The old days.
0: Never too late to have another go, Lincoln. Keep that one in your back locker. All right. You've got the Stones one down. Do you want to do something on October the 1st? History question. General knowledge or the human body?
1: Okay, general knowledge, please.
0: Okay, let's do that then. Okay, the ASX. ASX is the primary operator of the Australian stock market. What does the initialism, the ASX, what does ASX stand for?
1: Australian Security Investments, isn't it?
0: Oh, you got most of it right, but not quite. Thanks for playing, mate. Spend the weekend practicing your Mick Jagger dance moves to Miss You and get back to me next week.
1: Get
0: that chicken strut walking. It'll work for you.
1: Thanks a lot.
0: See ya. Bye-bye. 1-300-800-222 is the number to play the four. 1-300-800-222. Get on the phone and have a go as we speak to Mario somewhere in Sydney. Hello, Mario. Welcome.
2: Yeah, good morning. From Liverpool. Yeah.
0: Liverpool in Sydney. Did you get out on the dance floor when the Stones hits the airwaves?
2: Only when I was chasing skirts.
0: Thanks, Mario.
2: Wouldn't they stop? I wouldn't know what to do anyway.
0: Oh, Mario. Do you know the answer to our questions? The ASX is the primary operator of the Australian stock market.
2: Did you say ASX?
0: ASX for X-ray. ASX is the primary operator of the Australian stock market. What do the initials or the initialism ASX stand for?
2: F for Foxtrot, is that right?
0: Yeah, X for X-ray. But be careful, just because it's an X, it doesn't actually, the last word doesn't necessarily start with an X.
2: I'm trying to get the middle letter.
0: S. A-S for Sam, X.
2: S for Sam, Australian Stock Exchange?
0: That's it. Oh, no, it's not stock. It's not stock.
2: Oh,
0: you got the right. You got two of the words. But thanks for calling, mate. Let's see if we can find out who it is. 1-300-800-222 to play. 1-300-800-222. Let's go to Stuart in Victor Harbour in South Oz. Morning, Stuart.
3: Hey, g'day, Francis.
0: How are you?
3: Good morning. Yeah, I'm okay. I'm just thinking about the Stones, 1978.
0: Yeah.
3: Good God. I mean, it's a crikey. I was 23 then.
0: Do you like that record, the Some Girls album?
3: Oh, mate, it's great. It was a really good time. Yeah, you know, I had a V8 Monaro, and it was a HT 327, and it was just, life was great. It was so simple. It was just, you're about 57, are you, Francis?
0: I am, yes. I was a 10.
3: Oh, well, it is.
0: I was still having a good time as a 10-year-old, Stuart. Yeah.
3: Oh, I'm sure you did, mate. Things were really... Yeah, I think there's a book called A Fortunate Life. I listened to it one day. I'm blind and everything. Then I could see then.
0: Yeah.
3: But I just think I was blessed to be so lucky to be here. This country is just so good.
0: Yeah.
3: And it's not just an observation, but you can't forget how lucky we actually are.
0: Yeah, and still, I know we've got a lot of issues in this country, and there's a lot of challenges.
3: Well, we have for sure. But the world's it's a big place, and it's a lot of people. And when you compare it to where everyone else, we're extraordinarily fortunate.
0: Anyway, I'm waffling now,
3: Francis. I'm just going off on a tangent. So
0: no, that's okay. Now, do you know what the ASX stands for?
3: Well, I'm trying to avoid the question. I'm going to go Australian Security Exchange.
0: That's right. That is right.
3: I got it, eh? That's, okay.
0: That is what it is.
3: This is the other ones, yeah.
0: Yeah. patched it all together. Well done.
3: Yeah.
0: Okay, so you've got that one right. You can do a question about events throughout history on October the 1st, which is today's date, or Sound of the Stones, if you want to have a go at that, or the human body.
3: It's truth. I'll go the human body. Thanks, Francis.
0: Okay, tell me this. In the human body, the adrenal glands are located at the top of which organs?
3: Kidneys.
0: They are. Well done. Well done, Dr. Stewart. You're correct.
3: I started nursing when I was 16.
0: Oh, did you do it? Were you a nurse?
3: I started. It was interesting then, back in 1972, 73, I started a nurse. Male nurses were quite rare then. I did my enrolled nursing. Then I did my general nursing in the Royal Adelaide Hospital. Then I I went to Hillcrest Hospital. And I became. I was a psychiatric nurse. I worked there in a place with you know, James Balsakis, a Snowtown murderer.
0: Hmm. Tough place.
3: I was in the unit when he was admitted, because he was there for, you know, because he was in trouble with Bunting, etc. He was going Queen's Counsel. He was spilling the beans, but it was interesting.

0: an interesting job, an interesting life, really, Francis.
1: Yeah, I guess being a male nurse in the early 70s, you would have been one of very few. Well done. You've got one more question to go before you.
0: Yeah, right. I'll stop waffling again.
1: It's okay. You've done the general knowledge. You've done the human body.
0: Yeah.
1: So you can do Sound of the Stones, or you can do a question about October the 1st.
0: I'll go the October, thanks, mate.
1: Okay. On October 1st, 1962, Brian Epstein signed a new long-term contract to manage which young band?
0: Crikey. Oh, gosh, do something like this. What a mental block here, mate. Just bear with me, please.
1: October 1st, 1962, yeah. Brian Epstein signed a new long-term contract to manage which young and up-and-coming band?
0: I'm going to go to the Beatles.
1: It was the Beatles.
0: Of course it is.
1: Yeah, well done.
0: What a champ, eh? It's interesting, anyway. Oh, very good. I'll stop waffling again. It's been nice talking to you.
1: You too, mate. Well, you're in the prize pool, Stuart. So,
0: good. What are you getting? A new car or something?
1: A new Monaro, if you win. A cast one, like a little matchbox one.
0: You bloody beauty!
1: No, you'll get a little fridge bank. If you get pulled out of the prize pool, you'll get the ABC overnight quiz fridge bank. That
0: you're not fair digger, are you?
1: Yeah, I'll talk to you later, mate.
0: I'm thrilled.
1: See you, mate.
0: See ya.
1: Bye. 1-300-800-222 is the number to play. If you want to play the four quiz, Stuart's in the prize pool. He managed to answer all three. I wonder if Charles in Mount Druitt is going to do the same. Good morning, Charles. How are you?
2: I'm all right. How's yourself?
1: I'm really well. Now, what topic would you like to start with? Would you like a question on October, a Sound of the Rolling Stones, the human body, or some general knowledge to start with?
2: Let's go back to the Stones.
1: Stones it is. Okay, I'll play a little bit of this famous Stones song. You've got to tell me what it is. Listen carefully. Here we go.

0: Do you know what song that comes from?
1: Is it Symphony for the Devil?
0: Yeah, I'll give you it. It is Sympathy for the Devil, but yes, it is the Sympathy for the Devil. It is a great song. Well done.
1: That's unreal. I saw a clip of that when they did it in, I think it was Central Park, like with so many people there. And they were just unreal. That solo that... is it that one or the other one? Anyway... There's a lady that sings a solo.
0: Yeah, are you thinking of Gimme Shelter and Mary Clayton singing Gimme Shelter, the big voice on that track?
1: Poor. Yeah, and the solo by...
0: Mick Taylor?
1: The guitarist.
0: Yeah, Mick Taylor might have been, who replaced Brian Jones.
1: Oh, it might have even been Brian Jones. No,
0: Keith.
1: How long ago is this?
0: Yeah, that was 1968.
1: No, I think it was later than that.
0: Oh, okay. It would have been Ronnie Wood or Keith Richards.
1: Yeah, exactly.
0: Yeah, nice.
1: And they just killed it.
0: Unbelievable. Still going, too. Made a record this year. It's not half bad. Amazing.
1: Yeah, is it?
0: Yeah, it's
1: what,
0: not bad.
1: The new one?
0: Yeah, it's actually got some good tunes on it.
1: All right.
0: I sound surprised, but it's really quite good.
1: As good as their old stuff?
0: Nah. Oh, that's a pretty tough mountain to climb.
1: Yeah, exactly.
0: All right, mate, you've answered the Stones question. Now you can do
1: All
0: October
1: right.
0: 1, general knowledge or the human body?
1: Let's go with general.
0: General it is, local or general. Okay, tell me this. What is both the name of a Jeep model, like a Jeep model of car, and a brand of jeans?
1: A brand of jeans and a cheap model
0: Jeep,
1: car.
0: As in J-E-E-P. The Jeep is a brand of car, and it has a model which has the same word as a brand of jeans. The Jeep something and the jeans are called the same word.
1: All right.
0: Any idea? Harry in the Bay knows what it is. He's straight in on the text message. He gets it.
1: Well, Harry, tell me. So
0: the model of the Jeep car has this word as its name, and the brand of jeans shares the same word as the...
1: Just gone blank.
0: Have a guess, Charlie.
1: Jeep Cherokee.
0: Not Cherokee, mate, but thanks for playing.
1: All right, mate.
0: Okay, we'll talk soon. 1-300-8...

0: 1300 800 222. There's also messages coming in about dogs. Oh, yes. There's a small Jack Russell that frequents a legendary cafe in St Kilda called The Galleon. It has no colour or lead, and it seems to do as it pleases. The owner must be an irrepressible idiot. Yeah, probably. I've heard that guy also knows how to fight too. So do not approach. Do not approach at any cost. No, he's a good guy, that guy. Very good guy. And the Jack Russell's nicer, though, I can tell you that. More of your questions after this, 1300 800 222. Get on the phone and play the four quiz, or you can text through 0437 774 774.
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0: Hope you're having a good morning wherever you are around the country. It's 2:30. On the East Coast, it's 2 a.m. in South Australia, the Northern Territory, 12:30 in the West. We're playing the four quiz, 1300 800 222. Four topics, three questions in each. If you answer three of the questions across the four topics, it's a bit like playing a Trivial Pursuit. You've got to move to the next topic as you go around the board. You drop into the prize pool, you might be the winner of the fridge magnet. But the lines are open. Plenty of space on the board, 1300 800 222. Or you can also text through 0437 774 774. Let's speak with Karen in Altona Meadows this morning. Hello, Karen. How are you?
9: Good, thanks.
0: Excellent. Do you know the answer to our current question?
9: All I can think of is Wrangler.
0: It is. That is right. It is. The Jeep Wrangler and, of course, the brand of jeans were Wranglers as well. And we've got Clancy in Four Mile Creek got it right. So did Priscilla Manger in Western Australia. So a few people were in a pair of Wranglers out there this morning. Well done. What topic would you like next? We could do the human body, something about October the 1st, or there's one more Stone song that I could play you something from.
9: I'll try the body.
0: October 1st, was it? Oh, the body, the human body. Okay. Okay. In what joint of the human body would we find the meniscus?
9: Meniscus, I'll say the knee.
0: It is the knee. It is the knee. Yes, it is. It's one of those great sports injuries too. Footballers are always doing their meniscus, a little bit of cartilage or that's in there that helps protect you on the impact and stabilise the knee. But it is the meniscus. Well done. One more to go and you could join Stuart in the prize pool. Which one would you like to go with? You could do a Stone song or October 1st?
9: I'll try October 1st.
0: October 1st. Okay, tell me this. On October 1st, 1969, which passenger jet aircraft breaks the sound barrier in its test flight?
9: I think
0: any idea? Do you want to have a guess?
9: I do know it's that famous one, you know.
0: It is the famous one. But I need a name.
9: It's the I just can't think of it. No, it's gone. I know it. It's the one that's been famous years.
0: Good on you, Karen. Well, we'll play again soon.
9: I'll give it another guess.
0: Yep.
9: I'll say, that's not the one I'm thinking of. I'll just say the 747.
0: No, it wasn't the big 747, beloved big jumbo. But thank you for playing again.
9: All right, thank you.
0: We'll talk soon. 1300 800 222 if you want to play. It's the four quiz. Get on the phone. Plenty of space on the lines at the moment. 1300 800 222, or you can text in 0437 774 774. Hit the lines. Play the four quiz with me now. Here are the Eurythmics on ABC Radio Overnights.

0: Eurythmics. Who's that girl with us here on ABC Radio Overnights? Frances Leach with you. We're playing the four quiz. 1-300-800-222 is the number if you want to play. We're wondering about an event in October 1969. That's our question at the moment. And Christian from Kanahooka is our next caller here. Hi, Christian. How are you going?
1: Hey, good, Frances.
0: Do you know the answer to our question? I'll ask it again. October 1, 1969, which passenger jet aircraft breaks the sound barrier in its test flight?
1: Could it have been the Concorde?
0: It was. It was Concorde. I don't know if you ever saw it. I lived next to the Tullamarine Airport in Melbourne, and it came to Melbourne when I was a kid, and we rode our bikes up to the hill near Buller where there was a viewing platform. You know, when people have a viewing curb alongside the road there where you can watch planes come in? So we all sat
1: there.
0: Yeah,
1: that would have been great.
0: Yeah, it was about as much fun as you could have as a 10-year-old as it came into land. It was unbelievable. But no longer in service because it had technical issues. And remember, I think it was in the late 80s, there was an incident on a runway in Paris where it crashed, and the age of supersonic passenger aircraft was over.
1: Yeah.
0: 8 hours, I think it took from London to New York City, which is amazing. Enough about my plane nerdiness. What topic would you like after that? So we've got Sound of the Stone, still got one of those left. We've got some questions, general knowledge, and a few human body questions as well.
1: Oh, mix of mix. General knowledge.
0: General knowledge it is. Okay. In the workplace, what does the acronym SOP stand for?
1: I've no
0: idea. What's your SOP?
1: I couldn't even think of something that stands for that.

0: It's like, I'll put it in a sense, my SOP is to come in here at midnight, get the program ready, and be on air at 2 a.m. That's my SOP.
1: It's, I don't know, it's something of presence.
0: Thank you. Thank you, Andy. I mean, let's go to Andy in Bateman's Bay. Good morning, Andy. How are you?
2: If you had a sup with camel, you'd probably have to check that out. But I'm just...
0: What's your SOP?
2: I'm thinking it's some pre-op thing to do. But might give somebody else a heads up.
0: Thanks, mate. We'll talk to you soon. 1-300-800-222 is the number to play as we speak with Nicholas in Sydney this morning in the Four Quiz. Hi, Nicholas, how are you going?
3: Yeah, good morning.
0: What in the, this is from our general knowledge question. In the workplace, what does the acronym SOP stand for? Like, as in, I get here at midnight, I'm on air at 2, and I finish at 6 a.m. Eastern time. That's my SOP. What is it?
3: Oh, look, I'm just going to take a wild guess here. I'm taking something of your statement as a clue, so I'm thinking specific... operational purpose.
0: Oh, you got the right principle of it, but it's not the right actual words. But thank you.
3: Yeah, just in terms of the Rolling Stones reference to Gimme Shelter.
0: Yes.
3: There was an impression given that Mick Taylor was part of the band at the time, and he wasn't. Mick Taylor didn't join the band until after 1970, formally, I think. Brian Jones was still alive at the time of the release of the Let It Bleed album, which came out in 1969. I was hoping hoping to get another Stones based thing. But anyway,
0: that's the way it rolls. Good on you, Nicholas. 1-300-800-222 is the number to play as we go to Marilyn in Gawler in South Oz. G'day, Marilyn. How are you going?
4: Not too bad, thank you.
0: Do you know what SOP stands for in the, you know, in workplace acronyms? Yes.
4: Standard operating procedure.
0: That's right. My standard operating procedure is to turn up here, do the program between 2 and 6 on the Eastern Seaboard time, and that's it. SOP. Well done. Okay. Human body is one set of questions. We've still got some left. We've got an October 1st question and also one more Stones question.
4: Human body, please.
0: Human body it is. Okay. Can you tell me, in which part of the body would you find the metacarpals?
4: Metacarpal is the, I know that. Something of it.
0: I need an answer.
4: The palm.
0: No, the hand. Yes, it is. I'll give you that. Yes, you got there in the hand. It's in the, your metacarpals in your hand. And if you've ever had problems with them, really annoying, really painful. Well done.
4: Yeah.
0: Two down for your third question to join Stuart in the prize pool. We need to go back to we've done this. Now we've got one more Rolling Stones question.
4: I'll have the October one, please.
0: Okay, the October one. On October 1st, 1996, what scheme put into place by Prime Minister John Howard commenced, and it commenced in response to the Port Arthur massacre, which occurred earlier that year?
4: Was that the gun buyback?
0: It was the gun buyback scheme. It started on October 1st in 1996. Well done. Two down and one to go, and it's our final question, actually.
4: That's three. I got the standard operating procedure.
0: Oh, you did. Sorry. Yeah, I've lost count. You've done it. You're in there. Well done. Sorry. Thank you for correcting my appalling calculations there. You are into the prize pool. Thank you, Marilyn.
4: It's all right.
0: And we'll talk to you soon.
4: Thank you.
0: And we've got a couple more questions to go. Final question. If Michael in Lismore can get this, he goes into extra time. If he doesn't, then we've run and done our quiz. Hello, Michael. How are you going?
5: Hi there.
0: Do you want to have a go at our final question? If you get this, you can go into extra time and see if we can get all three. Are you ready to answer our final question, which is a Rolling Stones question? You ready to go?
5: Gathers no moss.
0: No, I'll play you a bit of a famous Rolling Stones song, and if you know what it is, then we'll play extra time. You ready?
5: Yeah.
0: Okay, here it is. This is the song. You've got to tell me what the name of it is. I'll play a little bit of it.

0: Do you know what song that's taken from?
1: It sounds like Hot Mama.
0: It's not Hot Mama. Well, I'm sure they've probably got a song in there. Long catalogue called Hot Mama, but I'm not sure. But maybe it's coming on the next album, Michael, but no, it isn't Hot Mama. But you've made my morning by calling it that. Thank you. It was Gimme Shelter, of course. Thanks, Michael.
1: All right.
0: Well, that was fun for the four quiz, and we'll do it again early next week here on ABC Radio Overnights. Coming up in a moment, we're going to talk with Simon Hill, voice of Australian soccer, Australian football for a long time, who these days has returned back to the UK. But first and foremost, he's a massive lifelong Manchester City fan, and he's going to talk to us about his reaction to events in the UK in the last 24 hours with Manchester City, a club that's dominated the English Premier League for the last decade or more, being found guilty of 115 breaches of the league's rules. First though, Sonny and Cher.

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1: And I hope you're having a really good Thursday morning. Stuart and Victor Harbour in South Australia, you are the winner of the four quiz. Give us a call back. And you have won the prize, the magic prize for this week, which is the much coveted ABC Radio Overnight's Fridge Magnet. Now, in the UK, all the talk has been about the situation with Manchester City, the club that has dominated the English Premier League for over a decade, which has been found guilty of serious financial breaches between 2009, 2010 and 2017 and 18, and looks set to be punished significantly in that it across those nine seasons it recorded $949 million in sponsorship income, and they could only find details of $119 million that was actually contributed to them. So what next for Manchester City, and how are the fans feeling? Well, Simon Hill, you all know, because Simon was and is the voice of Australian football. He has commentated many World Cups and the A-League and Socceroos games all over the world. He's also a lifelong passionate Manchester City fan, and he joins us here from the UK this morning. Simon, how are you?
2: I'm good, Francis. How are you? Good to speak to you.
1: It's good to speak to you again, my friend. I mean, it must have been a difficult 24 hours for City fans hearing the news and just how comprehensive the findings of this independent commission report was.
2: Yeah, it's all very upsetting, to be honest. You know, obviously, this has rumbled on for quite a few years. And there were suspicions that we probably would get found guilty of at least something, if only non-cooperation. But I think the extent and the language used in the report is so completely and utterly damning of Manchester City that it took quite a few people by surprise, including me. Now, we should say, of course, that there is still a process that is ongoing. City have said that they're going to appeal. I wouldn't be surprised ultimately if some of this at least ends up in the High Court in England. They've dug their heels in over this, you know, over many, many months now. So it's not quite done yet. But, you know, we can only deal as broadcasters and as fans with the information that we have in front of us on a particular day. And as we speak this morning, your time, you know, City are guilty and facing, you know, significant punishment. So that's where we are.
1: So the idea is, for people who don't quite understand, is there was rules in the Premier League around profitability and sustainability, so that you could only spend as much on your players in a ratio relative to how much money you generated in revenue. And this was designed to stop sort of nation states or, you know, huge benefactors just pouring money relentlessly into particular clubs and making them unbeatable. And this commission has found that City had generated $119 million of its own, but with what they called sham contracts, had an excess of £830 million that was really hard to explain other than it was gifted by the owners.
2: Well, that's the contention of the Independent Commission. I'll take issue with you on one thing, that when the financial rules were brought in, the stated intention really was to stop clubs from overspending and going broke. But I think your interpretation is probably closer to it. It's to stop wealthy owners outspending the establishment, of which your club is one, Francis, Arsenal. So I think there's, you know, it depends on your interpretation as to whether these rules are fair and just. I have my own thoughts on it, as you can sort of figure out from what I've just said. I don't like the financial rules, because essentially what it will mean, you know, City are found guilty, and obviously Chelsea have been punished as well for breaking these rules, is that we will have, you know, the old establishment dominating, as they've done for so many years. You'll have Liverpool, Arsenal, Manchester United winning titles virtually on a rotation. Now, that's in no way, having said all that, defending Manchester City of breaking any rules, because they knew what the rules were, even if they didn't like them, and I certainly don't. And they signed up to them. So once you've done that, you are duty-bound to comply with them. Now, City insist that they are still innocent, even to this day. And you mentioned the 900 million black hole that the commission could not find legitimately in those accounts. Well, City, of course, say that they are provided in large part by sponsors, many of them, you know, based in Abu Dhabi, where the Emirati owners hail from, and that on occasion they saw

0: gifts from, or not gifts, but financial help from the Abu Dhabi governments with those payments. Now, that's basically the crux of the entire matter, that the Independent Commission didn't believe that, thought that they were sham contracts, and that's why they've found them guilty. I would imagine it's on those particular points that they will press an appeal on, but whether it will be successful, given all the evidence has now been heard, I highly doubt, to be honest.
1: So, as a City fan, a lifelong City fan, and I know how passionate you are. I know you travelled back to the UK many times whilst you were here to see your beloved Sky Blues play. I know that you went back for that, and you were there for that groundbreaking and probably the most important goal in Premier League history, Sergio Aguero's goal against Queen's Park Rangers to secure the title. How do you feel about all of this?
0: I'm upset about it because, you know, that Manchester City is why I'm involved in football journalism, football broadcasting. It's the link that I have that goes all the way back to my childhood and my dad and, you know, my granddad's, who's no longer with us, both City fans. And it's an intrinsic part of who I am. So I'm upset. I'm angry at the owners at the moment because it appears as though we've been misled. And I'm choosing my words carefully here, Francis, because obviously there is still an appeal to come. And trust me, nobody would be happier to have egg smeared all over my face than me if this thing was to be overturned. But as I say, we can only deal with the facts as we know them. And at the moment, I would say that winning that appeal looks pretty unlikely. So I'm angry. I'm upset. Once this process is over, and should the guilty verdict still stand after the appeal, then I think the owners have to go, because if they don't, then, you know, the club will never get over this stain, and the finger of suspicion will always be pointed at the club until there are new owners. So that's how I feel about it today.
1: And as you know, a journalist and someone who knows the game better than most, what do you think the likely penalty could be if it stands?
0: Well, I mean, that's a completely different can of worms, because really there is no limit on the sanctions they could apply, and they've deliberately, the Premier League I'm talking about here, have left the rule book blank on this, because what they didn't want was, you know, saying if you've gone 10 million over, you get 1 point deducted. If it's 20 million, you get two deducted, and therefore clubs can almost pre-plan if they were going to circumvent the rules and say, well, it's only a point or two, you know, we can afford that, that's okay. So there are no sort of strict rules in place. Everything is open to them. I've heard, you know, that City could be relegated as far down as League Two. To do that would require the cooperation of the English Football League, because of course they are a separate entity to the football, to the Premier League. I think there'll certainly be a very hefty fine. Obviously, there might be compensation claims from other clubs. I think the most likely thing to happen is they will dock points. And obviously, given that Everton and Nottingham Forest then got docked a handful of points for, you know, some smaller breaches, I think you're looking at a fairly sizable points deduction, probably one that will relegate the club at the end of the particular season that it is applied to. That's my hunch.
1: Simon, I know you feel pretty keenly because of your love for the club. So I feel for you, and all the fans are genuine fans of the club who've taken this one on the chin and had absolutely nothing to do with it. Look, thank you for talking to us today. I really appreciate it, and take care.
0: Pleasure, Francis. Take care, mate.
1: There you go. Simon Hill there, voice of football, talking to us, Manchester City fan as well in the UK, coming to terms with a ruling that has seen City in deep, deep water over a breach, a series of breaches of financial rules in the English game.
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1: Coming up after the news, Scott Gooding's TV Freak is joining us. He's here to tell us what we're going to be chatting about. Hello, Scotty, how are you going?
3: Oh, good morning, Francis. I'm good.
1: Football has plenty of political drama, but political dramas on TV have always been staple fare, haven't they?
3: Yeah, and continuing with the UK theme, something that's screening over there at the moment is called The War Game, and it's based on a Sky News UK podcast, which imagined how a Russian attack on the UK could play out. And it's a bit like, I think,

0: In a way, a docudrama mixed with an old Jeffrey Robertson hypothetical without Jeffrey Robertson in it. But the interesting thing is the scenario they develop is actually sort of acted out by Michael Gove, who's a former British cabinet minister. He plays the PM. Nicola Sturgeon, the former First Minister of Scotland, plays the deputy PM. Anthony Scaramucci, former Trump White House communication director, turns up the US Secretary of State.
1: I've got to watch this. It sounds amazing.
0: Yeah, and Jim Murphy, the former Scottish Labour Party the head, he plays the Foreign Secretary, and he's actually like Malcolm Tucker. He swears quite a bit in it.
1: Well, we want to talk to you about your favourite political dramas after the news. 1-300-800-222 or text 0437-774-774. 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
6: ABC News, I'm Thanmaya Navada. British Prime Minister Andy Burnham has confirmed that law enforcement believe Iran played a part in an incident at an airbase that houses US military aircraft. On Sunday, five British men in their 20s were arrested on suspected terrorism and explosives offences near RAF Fairford in southwest England and were later released on bail. Iran has strongly denied any involvement, but Andy Burnham says investigations suggest otherwise.
7: There are strong indications that Iran played a part in what happened over the weekend at RAF Fairford. But of course, it remains an ongoing, complex and serious police investigation. And of course, we are working closely with our colleagues in the United States of America.
6: Passengers aboard an Israel-bound flight that saw one of its pilots apparently attempt to crash it have arrived in Tel Aviv on a repatriation flight. The BBC's Sebastian Usher has the details.
8: Video of two injured men lying on the floor of a plane with blood spattered around them revealed the aftermath of what has been confirmed as an altercation in the cockpit between the two pilots. During the struggle, the plane plunged thousands of feet. One passenger said he and a crew member broke into the cockpit and subdued the pilot who carried out the stabbing. Another Fly Dubai air crew on board brought the plane down safely. Israeli ministers have called it a terror attack, but that has not been confirmed.
6: David Shoebridge says his focus as the new Greens leader will be on core policies that appeal to the majority of Australians. The New South Wales senator won a leadership ballot yesterday to succeed Larissa Waters, with Steph Hodgins-May elected deputy. In his first interview as leader, he criticised Labor's track record on the housing and cost of living crises. Senator Shoebridge says he wants to build the Greens into a mass movement across the country.
9: I think what we're going to see is the core policies, the core platforms that we have been developing, being communicated, I hope, at scale with a mass membership movement. I mean, this is sometimes the incredible magic sauce of politics at this point, to find a way around maybe a mainstream media that doesn't want the message to be heard.
6: Luke Gosling's legal team is confident five officials from the Thai embassy could prove his innocence in relation to assault charges. Jack Hislop reports.
10: Mr. Gosling is charged with two counts of assaulting NT Administrator David Connolly at the NT Thai Grand Festival in July, which he denies. The MP's matter was mentioned in Darwin local court this afternoon, where his lawyer, Marty Ostesi, said five witnesses from the Thai embassy who were at the Thai festival could completely clear Mr. Gosling and prove his innocence. But Mr. Ost also said it was unclear whether the embassy officials would claim diplomatic immunity and therefore not have to provide evidence. Mr. Gosling's matter, which includes a breach of bail charge, will return to court on the 25th of November.
6: Ukrainian President Volodymyr Zelensky says at least seven people have been killed and dozens more injured across the country in the latest round of Russian strikes. Here's the BBC's Paul Adams.
11: The Prime Minister said that for the first time this autumn, Russia has attacked Ukraine's power infrastructure. We think that a power station somewhere in the Kyiv area was hit. And this is precisely what Ukrainians fear, that as winter approaches, and it is getting a bit cooler now, Russia will once again attack power stations and the power infrastructure in an attempt to plunge this country into the dark in the middle of winter.
6: Chinese

0: Since competitions have grown dramatically over the past decade, particularly in the UK and Europe, Rosich says the Australian professional leagues have been working with the Players Association and plans to build towards full-time professionalism.
1: Growth of the professional women's game is a key pillar of our strategy. I'm hoping we can talk very soon with what we've worked through with the PFA and the arrangements we're striking with our A-League women to build to full-time professionalism.
0: And you're up to date with the latest on ABC News. 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
2: Queensland's weather for Thursday, scattered showers from north of Townsville to Cooktown, tending widespread at times about the Cassowary and Daintree coast. Isolated showers about the Whitsundays, northeastern Cape York Peninsula and the western Gulf Country. Partly cloudy about the east coast and Channel Country, mostly sunny elsewhere. Maximum temperatures above average in the southwest, below average in the northeast, near average elsewhere. For the latest weather, stay tuned to your local ABC.
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8: At 6 minutes past three on the East Coast, it's 24 to three in South Australia in the Northern Territory, 6 past 1 in the West. Hope your Thursday morning has been good so far. We're with Scott Goodings, our TV freak, and we're talking political dramas. And Scott, remind us again, what was that one you just mentioned before the news? Because I think all of us need to write that down for homework and go and watch it.
9: It's called The War Game, and you can probably watch it on sites like Daily Motion or something like that. But, it's based on the potential of Russia attacking the UK, and it's a four-part show. And, yeah, they show potential things about what happens, including even that Britain's on their own at one stage. Their greatest ally, led by the Secretary of State Scaramucci in this fictional account, pretty much sides with Russia and abandons them.
8: Okay, I'm definitely going to watch that. That'll keep me up at night on my days off as well.
9: The other thing is really interesting. I was just reading an article before in terms of the consequences of it. The Defence Secretary, Wes Streeting, has actually watched it and says he thanks the producers for my spending review submission. And I was watching it too. I was watching the first episode tonight and thinking, this really does put forward a real bit of, it's almost a propaganda piece for how much UK should spend, increase their spending. And you've got the Defence Secretary mounting that case. Watch the show and everyone will back me for increased spending in defence.
8: What other ones? We'll take people's calls, 1-300-800-222 or 0477 774 774 to text through. Your favourite political dramas or TV series, TV dramas that captured a political moment. And Australia's produced a couple of good ones along the way, including some sort of recreations of political events. What are some of the Australian ones that you really like, Scott?
9: I remember when they screened The Dismissal, which was Kennedy Miller. They were making lots of mini-series about Australian history, like Bodyline and the Cowra Breakout, and they were dramatising the 1975 constitutional crisis. And I reckon they even ran that a couple of days after the election of the Hawke government in 1983. But I remember the depiction of Gough Whitlam was by the great Australian actor Max Phipps, and it was a larger-than-life depiction. And I can remember, I think he was greeted by maybe Jim Cairns in his office after he'd been sacked by Kerr, and he was eating his lunch and he's just like, the bastard sacked us. It's always it's a great line. And I particularly remember as well, John Stanton played a very dour Malcolm Fraser, but I remember Bill Hunter played Rex Connor, and it was a really sympathetic portrayal of Rex Connor, real sympathetic portrayal of his ideals and probably what he was trying to do.
8: So Rex Connor was a visionary of sorts who wanted to build a pipeline from the northern part of Australia

0: to irrigate the rest of the country, didn't have the money, and he was basically the person that drove the effort to find different sources of finance for this, and hence we had the Kamlani affair and the idea that this Pakistani banker was going to be able to provide the funding for his dream, which turned out to be a pipe dream, quite literally.
1: Yeah, and it told that. I remember, you know, I was relatively young and, you know, occasionally say everything I know from TV. No, but it did cover the events pretty well. And you did think about the time. It was, again, it was relatively fresh. It was only 8 years before that happened. Another one, a bit later, was True Believers, which was a miniseries on the ABC, which focused more on the history of the ALP from the end of World War II up to the split of 1955. So it covered the ALP and its characters, but also Australian politics and what was going on, yeah, up to the split. And that was, I think you might be able to see some of that on YouTube. It had all the classic actors in it, like Ed Devereux, and were in that. That holds up well too.
0: Excellent. Let's get to the phones, 1-300-800-222, or you can text through 0437-774-774. Your favourite political dramas, TV political dramas. Our friend Owen in Sydney is our first caller this morning. G'day, Owen. How are you?
2: Good, thank you. Hope you both well. Yes, I wanted to submit probably one that's a little less known, but I did watch it in the 90s and I enjoyed it. It's called First Among Equals, and it's a miniseries basically based on Jeffrey, 1986 miniseries, basically based on Jeffrey Archer's novel of the same name. And it it focuses on four fictional MPs, two Labour, two Conservative, who enter Parliament together at the 1964 general election. And though all of them sort of work their way up through the ranks over the next 20 years, and it follows their various triumphs and tragedies, marriages, extramarital affairs, political scandals, blackmail, some of them backing the wrong horse, some of them backing the right horse in leadership races, and so it follows their rise through the ranks. One of them actually does get blown. They put an IRA bomb in his car, and he's very lucky to stay alive. But anyway, so it follows the rise through the ranks, and it was quite a fascinating look at. The interesting thing is that the real book has these characters interact. Sorry, the book has the characters interacting with actual political leaders from Wilson to Thatcher, but the novel invents fictional names for all of them. For example, Margaret Thatcher becomes Hillary Turner, for instance. And of course, the ending is sort of the fictionalized version of the future, and it's always quite amusing to see what people would think would happen, because one of them becomes the member, the leader of the breakaway Social Democratic Party, and plays a key role in the events of the final. But of course, what no one could anticipate was the Social Democratic Party would fold within 2 years of the drama, so it made the point sort of moot. But it's a fascinating...
0: Okay, it out. First Among Equals. Thank you, Owen. What year do you think it was made? When was that made?
2: 1986.
0: Okay, 80s drama. Love it. Thank you very much, mate. We'll talk to you soon.
2: Thanks. Take care, Francis.
0: Owen there in Sydney with his selection. Do you know that one, Scott?
1: I remember it because of Jeffrey Archer and the connection. Was he part of the Thatcher government?
0: He was certainly a minister? I don't remember. I don't remember, but he certainly was an MP for sure.
1: Yeah, totally.
0: So that's where he got all his stories from, inside the house. Some of the other ones that come to mind, that the very first House of Cards, the British version of House of Cards. The House of Cards became, you know, a sensation in and of itself with Frank...
1: Francis Underwood.
0: Frank Underwood, that's right. Played by Oh, my brain is just... Kevin Spacey, yeah. Good. Yeah. That was amazing. But that was a recreation of a British two-part or three-part drama from the early 90s, wasn't it?
1: Yeah, and look, you know, of course, I'm a bit of an Anglophile, but also, you know, probably a traditionalist. I did prefer the 1990 UK version. I always say that to people. It was very Shakespearean. It was about the chief whip of the Conservative Party, Francis Urquhart, and he felt slighted. I think he'd missed out on, this fictional, he'd missed out on a role in Thatcher's cabinet. So he was sort of plotting away in the background. It was a bit of, you know, Richard III, a bit of Macbeth, a bit of Everett, a bit of real Shakespearean drama in there. And I think in the end of the there was a few series of it. I think he made it to the top.
0: I think he did. Donald's in Waverley in Melbourne. Hello, Donald. What's your favourite TV political drama?
3: Morning, Francis. Hi, Scott. How are you?
1: Hi. Good, thanks.
3: Yes, a lot of people, and you already mentioned before the news, was Aaron Sorkin's The West Wing, but the follow-up to that was a few years later was The Newsroom with Jeff Daniels in the lead role as Will McAvoy, a very opinionated newscast reader and all of the politics that go with a newsroom reporting on the state of the country.
0: Yeah, I enjoyed that a lot too. The politics of that dealt with both newsrooms and the politics of the day.
3: Yes, yes, what's going on in there. Quite good. Again, Sorkin's quite good at writing, but it was the little brother of West Wing, though. That's was it.
0: Yeah, it's still on, isn't it, Scott? You can still, I think they're still producing different series of that.
1: Yeah, I think it finished up. It's on. It was on HBO. You'd be able to catch it. I remember it was, again, I'm going to say it was very theatrical. There were lots of speeches in there, aren't there? I know over the years they've turned up on YouTube and even on Facebook as memes, some of the Will McAvoy famous speeches either on TV or directing The Newsroom.
0: Thanks for your call, Donald. 1-300-800-222 is the number to call. Your favourite TV political dramas. Total Control was one that was on Australian TV in recent times, and that starred Deborah Marmon and Cate Blanchett. Was it Cate Blanchett that was in the lead role? That was superb. That was really, really good. ABC production, Scott.
1: Yeah. Did you stick with that the whole way through?
0: I watched the first two seasons. I really liked it.
1: Yeah. It's interesting, isn't it, where they... with the creator character, that was like female prime minister, and the characters around it. And it's always, after watching that, it's always worth sitting back to see if they end up predicting the future with a lot of these shows, and how they pan out, whether you can identify any of the characters in the TV shows, you know, real politicians a few years later.
0: Rachel Griffiths, not Cate Blanchett, played in the key role there as well, with Deborah Malma, two greats of Australian TV and film. One other one that I love is A Very British Scandal, which stars Hugh... my brain is just stopped this morning. A Very British Scandal. Do you know that particular series, which is absolutely brilliant? It was made about 5 or 6 years ago.
1: Yeah. Was it Hugh Grant?
0: Hugh Grant. That's right. He played the key role in that. He played Jeremy Thorpe.
1: Right. And what was the back? Do you remember the background of Jeremy Thorpe?
0: Yes, Jeremy Thorpe was the leader of the British Liberal Party. Yeah. And he was going to be, basically in the 70s, looked like he was going to be a rising star of British politics. But he had a secret, and his secret was that he had a gay lover that he did not want the world to know about. And so in order to try to deal with this issue, he arranged for someone to try to kill his lover. And this is a true story.
1: True story.
0: And the scandal goes from there, about him trying to cover up the fact that he had tried to have his lover murdered. And it's, you know, one of those eye-popping scandals from the 70s that actually was true. But, yes, A Very British Scandal, three-part series from about 2021. Yeah, great show.
1: You've just reminded me another British one, which was... I was watching and thinking, is this a comedy drama? And it is listed as a comedy drama. You know, the government minister in

0: Briton John Stonehouse, who faked his own
1: death. He ended up in Australia, didn't he?
0: Yeah. So there's a British series about John Stonehouse, starring Matthew McFadyen, who was in Succession and Spooks. It shows him, you know, I think he was in Florida or Miami somewhere where he faked his death. And you'd love it because there's some great scenes when he arrives in Australia, and they've got these sets, which I think are meant to be seedy St Kilda in the 70s, that he's walking up going to all these dive bars. And I think he was arrested in Australia, wasn't he?
1: He was.
0: Yeah, so if nothing else, if you want, it's a bit of a caricature, and it's got a real sort of Cary Grant role feel to it, you know, role Cary Grant would play. But yeah, if nothing else, just to see once again how the Brits depict inner Melbourne in the 70s. It looks like something out of, you know, Bangkok or something like that.
1: A bit like the portrayal of Bob Hawke in the recent royal series that was The Crown, when they went to the Charles and Di era. And I think it was Richard Roxburgh played Bob Hawke in a scene where he's talking like this a lot.
0: Well, he played him in a telly movie in about 2010 called Hawk.
1: Yes.
0: And, yeah, that sort of covered the rise of the former Prime Minister, like, I think from around the time of when he ascended to the Prime Ministership and then, you know, when the pact with Keating and then...
1: The Kirribilli Agreement.
0: Yeah, all that. And then they sort of had flashbacks to his previous time, the ACTU. But, yeah. Sometimes when I watch that Richard Roxburgh, I just thought he was sort of not playing a bit of a caricature with the accent.
1: Totally. He's taking the mickey.
0: But channeling Max Gillies.
1: Exactly. Julian in Armidale. Hi, Julian.
2: I might need your help, and the producer might like your help. Who was in the Petrov Affair, 1954? That was one of Australia's biggest Menzies scandals, of Galilina and her husband, Petrov. That was kept quiet for years and years.
1: So it was a TV series, was there, of the Petrov Affair?
2: There certainly was, 1954. Now, that was kept quiet by the Menzies government about Galina Petrov and her husband. They lived in Melbourne for many, many years under secrecy. I just tried to, could you find out for me, because I cannot remember, as I said, who was in that particular TV series. It was definitely made.
1: Okay, well, we'll put that to Scott for his homework and see if he can get back to us. But thank you for letting us know about that, because I did not know about that. Did you, Scott?
0: Yeah, I remember it was, about the mid-80s or something. And you know what I always wanted? There's an actor, Robert Menzies, who's the grandson of Robert Menzies, and he doesn't really look a lot like Robert, the former Prime Minister, but I was always hoping somewhere along the line, Robert Menzies, the grandson, would play Robert Menzies in a miniseries, but I don't think he has yet.
1: 1-300-800-222. Michael in Thornbury in Melbourne, how are you?
3: Howdy, folks. A bit from left field, the Women of the Sun, that was centred around the Aboriginal people way back, and it had many dramatised scenes of political kind of decisions being made to move people off the missions, and also the Australian wars. I contend that they are, you know, Australian political dramas, and I get a bit enraged. I've got to keep control of myself about, you know, what's happened to our Australian history being depicted through film and television, and so many of the series that have been mentioned so far reminding me of the bits and pieces of Australian history that, like the dismissal and Bodyline, and that all part of our Australian story.
1: Absolutely.
3: And I think they really need to be told. And NITV has been a blessing, showing all the documentaries that go way back. But Women of the Sun, I contend, is an Australian political piece of vital history that shows us, you know, where I'm a white fella, where we came from, and, you know, all that kind of stuff. So it's a really good topic, I believe, because particularly when I see, you know, so much American stuff that's made at the Gold Coast, but don't touch on all these issues that happened in our political domain over the years.
1: Yeah, good point, Michael, and we might need to check that one out too. Do you know that series, Scott?
0: Yeah, I remember it was very early 80s. Has it been on NITV lately?

0: He has it.
1: Oh, sorry, we just lost him.
0: Yeah.
1: But, yeah, definitely worth checking out. What about Borgen? And this has come through from a couple of people on the SMS, 0437 774 774. So that's a Danish series, isn't it?
0: Yeah, Sam on Facebook mentions that. A fictional drama following the leader of a minority party who strives to attain and then retain absolute power by aiming to be Denmark's prime minister. So that's interesting, isn't it? A take on a minority party achieving government.
1: There have been a couple of dramatisations of the waterfront dispute in 1998, haven't there, on Australian television as well?
0: That's right. There was Bastard Boys, wasn't it? That was on ABC.
1: That was the original one, wasn't it? And that was a bit... I found that one a little bit strange because they all were wearing hyper-real depictions of the characters involved. So Francis Greenslade playing Bill Kelty with a wig that made him look like Julius Sumner Miller.
0: Okay, yep. Yes. So you're suggesting they were going for the look rather than the gritty portrayal?
1: I'm not sure. It just found a little bit like it was a bit off-putting. And I think whoever was playing, there was a few other characters in there as well, which that they just looked a little bit caricaturish.
0: Yeah, I mean, there would have been, Josh Bornstein and Greg Conbay probably.
1: Yeah, the Greg Conbay character looked like he had brains from Thunderbird's glasses on.
0: What, thick glasses? Tending his birds?
1: Something like that.
0: Yeah, I mean, it's... Yeah, I suppose that was one thing I just thought about the dismissal. I remember Max Gillies used to portray Sir John Kerr as a particularly jolly character with big flowing grey locks. And I think, whereas in the dismissal, the John Mallion, I think it was John Mallion portrayal of Sir John Kerr, very sober, very... very sympathetic as well too, very understated.
1: There must have been some good Kennedy ones along the way. Did anyone produce a great Kennedy drama? It's such a drama in and of itself, the Kennedy family.
0: Yeah, there was this one about the Kennedy sons. I think like during the war there was one.
1: Oh, that's right, there was, yes. Yeah. I've got vague memories of that too. Because Kennedy was the younger one. His brother died. He was the chosen one. His brother died in action early in the war. And John F. Kennedy survived the war as a PT boat captain, actually rescued by an Australian in the Pacific Islands. I've got vague memories of what was that series? Oh, anyway, it'll come back to me.
0: Wasn't Joey and... I thought it was two names. There was one about young boys. But one... one about an American president, another fictitious American president. I don't know if you saw Zero Day when Robert De Niro turned up on TV a few years ago.
1: I did. I found that... So tell people how that actually, the idea of that, because I did watch that and I was a bit in two minds about it.
0: Well, it was quite, it was quite a low-rent kind of production, it was very entertaining. It wasn't necessarily highbrow, but De Niro played the former US president and there was a cyber attack on American soil when he was brought in to lead the inquiry into what was happening. But also the thing that fascinated me was, remember he was battling the recurring hallucinations he was hearing?
1: Yes.
0: And do you remember what the song that was playing in his head was?
1: No, remind me.
0: It was Who Killed Bambi from the great Rock and Roll Swindle.
1: That's right, the Sex Pistols. With Sid Vicious on...
0: Ted Paul Tudor,
1: was it? Yeah.
0: Yes. And I just remember watching it with someone and they weren't particularly au fait with the canon of the Sex Pistols. Yeah, yeah. And they were quite bemused. And eventually I paused it and explained to them. And we went and found the clip of Ten Pole singing Who Killed Bambi and Sex Pistols. But I just remember thinking, yeah, it was a bit of a comic portrayal anyway, and that just totally threw it for me, hearing that.
1: Indeed. Let's speak with Michael in Dalkeith in Western Australia, who's with us next here on ABC Radio Overnight. So we're talking to you about your favourite TV series that are political dramas. Hi, Michael. How are you?
2: Yeah, not too bad, boys. I'm going back a while now. The ABC did it for about, I think it was a miniseries for 6 months. It was called Power Without Glory. And it was about this person who made nothing out of sixpence to become a multimillionaire. And he ran the Labor Party too at the end.
1: Yeah, great. Well, I think you'll find, Michael, in Australia's 100 Greatest Books, which is Radio National,

0: Voting finished yesterday. The Power Without Glory, Frank Hardy's book about John Wren, let's say, the Melbourne Catholic bookmaker who was also the patriarch of Collingwood or Caringbush. That's going to, I'm definitely going to finish top 10, maybe even top 5, Scott and Michael. And the TV series was made in the 70s, Scott?
1: Yeah, yeah. And I always remember, you know, at the time I wasn't quite aware of it, but, you know, the Power Without Glory court cases were pretty huge, weren't they? So for the ABC to sort of...
2: Did you go to jail for it?
0: Yeah, it was. The book was banned, and there were famous stories of it being printing presses being smashed and being shut down, and an attempt to try to stop it from being published, and people smuggling copies of the book to one another. And Frank took off to the Northern Territory to try to get out of the way. And of course, it was at the same time that there were court cases to try to ban the Communist Party in Australia, and Frank was a committed communist, so it all sort of folded into that.
2: Yeah, I think something like that should come back, and the ABC. After all these years, never re-showed it again. They just jumped in the archives and that's the end of it.
0: Yeah, we'd love to see it again.
2: It should come back again to show how things were 100 years ago, how that regarding about the First World War and the Second World War and how the split of the Labor Party came about, the whole lot.
0: Yeah,
2: you know?
0: Good. Yeah, good idea.
2: Those characters, but also, you know, how Melbourne... Rania, you know, the Cardinal Mannix, the whole lot, you know?
0: Yeah, cool. I'd watch it again for sure.
2: You know, I'd love to watch it again because those days I was only in my 20s. Now I'm in my 70s, you know, and more lived life a lot longer, know more about politics. And I'd love to see it again, you know? And I wonder why the ABC doesn't show it.
0: Fair enough. Good on you. Thanks for reminding us of it. Thanks for giving us a call.
1: It was on community TV, I remember, Channel 31 in Sydney and Melbourne, about 10 years ago, and I managed to see some of it then. But, I just thought it was really quite brave of the ABC to take on the television production of the book, like probably only a generation after the, you know, the huge trials and the huge scandal of it.
0: Another one I would put in there, great British television series starring Robbie Carlyle, was Cobra, which of course is the same thing as, I guess, the Security Council for the British government. So when there's a crisis, Cobra gathers, and Robbie Carlyle plays the Prime Minister in that, and that's a really good series too. Do you remember that one, Scott?
1: No, I haven't seen it. So is it based around, like, particular event?
0: Yeah, you know, there's a massive solar flare strike in Europe blowing out the electrical grid and navigations, leaving much of Britain without power and creating social chaos. And he's the Prime Minister dealing with all that. It's a really good... And then there's a cyber war series as well, series two, where Britain's under attack. So, yeah, it's a really, you know, gripping, maybe a little bit sort of cheesy, but Robert Carlyle, of course, Hamish Macbeth fame and Begbie fame, he's in that. That's worth a watch if you like that sort of stuff.
1: Does he play it with a Scottish accent?
0: Kind of, but he doesn't go full Begbie. Which is a good thing. Anyway, yes, Minister, does that qualify? It's a laugh along, but yeah, that's a political drama, isn't it?
1: It's comedy, and I've watched that recently. It holds up okay, but a bit like The Newsroom, there are some, you know, some of Sir Humphrey's speeches. Yeah, it's very theatrical in its nature. So when you watch it, if you're used to the fast-paced, you know, wise guy dialogue of TV, you have to be quite patient. You know, there's speeches in there that go for like a minute, which, you know, takes a bit of getting used to.
0: Indeed. And finally, I've got to give the final word to Jenny, who reminds us that Kerry Russell stars in The Diplomat, which is a current series, and of course former star of the all-time great TV drama The Americans. Kerry Russell plays The Diplomat, and that's a great series too.
1: Yeah, I was just going to leave you with one that I watched on YouTube last year. It's called The Guardians. It's from 1971. It's a British series, and it's actually set 10 years future in the 1980s. And the democratic government's been overthrown. The royal family have gone into exile, and a totalitarian regime have taken over. But, you know, we're talking before about do they predict things. Well, it's set in the 80s, and they're talking about an era of chaos. There are lots of elections in England in the 70s, weren't there? Lots of strikes. So they've sort of quashed everything.

0: they've got the guardians of the realm who maintain social order, like a
1: secret police.
0: But the disturbing thing watching it last year, you know what their slogan is in the posters behind them? It's all the posters say, "Make Britain Great." Oh, that was quite jarring from a 1971 drama. So it's definitely worth a look. You have a look at that on YouTube, The Guardians 1971.
1: Definitely. Hey, always love having a chat. Thanks for being with us again this morning.
0: No worries, Francis. See ya.
1: Scott Gooding's a TV freak talking TV political dramas with us here. Thank you for all your calls and your text messages as well. Francis Leach with you. It's ABC Radio Overnights. And in a moment, we're heading to Los Angeles to talk to Tim Schulberg about what's been happening on that side of the Pacific. After a little ray of sunshine.

0: The wonderful voice of Brian Cadd, Australian legend from 1970 with his band Axiom and A Little Ray of Sunshine.
1: Matt O'Kine, disruptive in class. Ooh. Becky Lucas, too clever for her own good.
2: Okay, blow up.
1: 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Bron Lewis, made her teacher cry. Luke McGregor, permanent detention.
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0: Good morning, wherever you are around Australia. It's 21 to 4 on the East Coast. It's 9 past 3 in South Australia and the Northern Territory. And it's 21 to 2 in the West and in Los Angeles right now, Los Angeles, California. It's currently 10:39 a.m. on a Wednesday. And that's where Tim Schulberger is to talk to us this morning. Hello, Tim. How are you?
6: Hello. I'm very well. I want to go and vote for the insect of the year now that I heard that.
0: Do you have a favourite insect?
6: Well, actually, it's funny. We've just been talking about bogon moths. I think they're my favourite. Are they an insect? Do they count?
0: Well, that's a good question. Some entomologists might give us the specifics, but I assume they're an insect, but I could be wrong.
6: Because having been a long-time Canberra resident, I was used to the massive migration and they would, you know, flood Parliament House, and then they went almost extinct. And now they're coming back, and
0: yes,
6: they're flooding Canberra again right now. So yeah, I think they deserve it every year, frankly.
0: Yeah.
6: What an effort. Thousands of miles on the wind, migrating. They're a moth. I mean, come on now. It's crazy.
0: Now, speaking of wildlife, we were talking about this yesterday, about the Fat Bear of the Year Award in Alaska. We spoke with some people up there at Katmai National Park in Alaska, and I've been on the bear cam, Tim. I've been watching those bears in the water, and I can't get enough of it. And have we got some winners?
6: Yes, the bear, the Fat Bear of the Year, and you're going to tell me, can you tell me his name? Because I can't read, my glasses are in the other room. the winner has been announced. Anyway, it was a close battle and just over 50% of the votes, because you vote for the Fat Bear. You do like you're doing, go on the cam, look at these bears. I guess you've already discussed this, so you know that they're just gorging themselves on salmon to get ready for their winter hibernation.
0: They're having the best time.
6: Yeah. And so the winner was
0: Gorgion, I think is how you say his name. He beat Chunk, who was last year's winner.
6: Yes, although Chunk got eliminated early this year, apparently. Chunk wasn't up to it this year. Last year, I guess, was his peak.
0: He's one and done.
6: One and done. This year he's like, no thanks, I'll ease off on the salmon a little bit. Or maybe he couldn't handle the fame. Maybe it was too much for him.
0: He couldn't handle the pressure of eating more salmon than every other bear in the Katmai National Park. But the competition's pretty hot. If you're watching the video, they are going hard at it. They are elite eaters.
6: Well, because they do like what most of us would like to do, what they sleep for, 3 months nonstop at least? So, you know, you need to stock up, which is what I say every time I'm having a donut. It's like, you never know when I might need to sleep for 3 months, you know, got to prepare.
0: They don't advertise them at Dunkin' Donuts like that. Eat three of these and sleep for 3 months.
6: Right. That's how you feel, but that's not what they advertise.
0: Yeah so, Gorgion, congratulations on being the Fat Bear of the Year.
6: What does he win? Does he win anything? Do we know? I don't think he does. I think he just the love and affection of bear cam watchers around the world.
0: Yeah, he's a star. Chunkion has beaten the hero of last year, which is disappointing for Chunk, who's he's going to say, like, we'll take some. He'll do the full sports broadcast post-match interview. It was tough. We'll take some learnings out of this. We'll review
6: proud
0: the tape.
6: Of the effort. Proud of the effort.
0: We didn't execute under pressure.
6: Right. We'll come back better and stronger next year.
0: There you go. And off he goes for a 3 month sleep. Oh, dear. Yes, you can still watch the bears. Just have fun doing that, because it really is. It's a great soother. If you're at home and you've had a tough day, just put the bear cam on and and just have a great time just sort of getting in touch with nature in that part of the world. On a more serious note, there's a lot going on in your part of the world. In fact, I didn't realise the California governor's race is hotting up, and it's going to be a Democrat, isn't it, again? California's been solidly blue for a while now, but who are the two candidates likely to take over from Mayor, from Governor Gavin Newsom, who looks like he's probably going to have a presidential run once the midterms are over?
6: Yeah, well, it's funny that you say it's hotting up, because we go to the polls in like just over a month, and I think if I walked down the street now and said, could you name the two candidates for governor, they'd be like the Democrat and some other guy. It's really not, because Gavin Newsom is quite a charismatic force as a governor, and the Democrat they've got we're running to replace him is Xavier Becerra, who is like a union guy, a real salt of the earth type guy, sort of battled his way through during the primaries earlier this year. No one gave him a snowball's chance in hell. And then sort of everybody else kind of fell away just for various scandals and other reasons. And it was almost like he was the last man standing. And so in the primaries,

0: Everybody was like, well, okay, he seems to be the most sort of decent of the candidates. And then there was quite a fight for who would be second, because in California, in the primaries, it's only the top two vote getters. It's not an automatic Democrat Republican. But this year we do have a Republican as the alternative candidate, but he's like, he's just sort of useless. Like, it's a weird, in this very intense election season where there's so much at stake. I would say the California governor race is probably gathering less attention than the race for mayor of Los Angeles,
1: Yeah, I guess
0: which
1: Steve.
0: is which says it says something.
1: Yeah,
0: Sorry.
1: Steve Hilton is the Republican candidate. It's not
0: Yeah.
1: almost predictably a former Fox News host, which seems to be
0: Yes.
1: the predilection for Republican candidates these days. So he's going in a position where, as I said, you have to go back to who was that? Was it Arnie who was the last Republican governor
0: Arnie.
1: of
0: Yes,
1: California?
0: Arnie was the last Republican governor, and that was weird. And before that, we had Reagan, obviously, in the 80s. But yeah, it's been a lot of it used to be much more of a flip around, you know, Democrat Republican. But obviously, the last period of time, it's been solidly Republican and solidly Democrat. And then yeah, it will be interesting to see if Gavin Newsom does run for president. He seems to want to. Whether we want him to is another question. But yeah, and in terms of the governor, because the other interesting thing is that it's not just, I mean, the governor sort of has power, but we also have to vote on a bunch of other sort of, we do a lot of legislating ourselves in California, which is really annoying. There are a lot of laws that we vote on specifically, and probably one that's attracting even more attention than the governor's race is this billionaires tax that some people manage to get on the ballot. If you get a certain number of signatures, I think it's like 100,000 signatures, you can get pretty much any law on the ballot.
1: So
0: So
1: it's like a citizens-initiated referendum, isn't it? If you
0: yes. And we have multiple. The ballot paper is pages long, and you have to read about all these things. And so the billionaires tax, like on first glance, looks great. It's like, we're going to charge billionaires in California. But then the argument from everybody else is like, well, that's great, but then they'll all leave California. If we're only doing it in one state and we're taxing the hell out of them, what's the incentive for them to stay? In which case, is that good for our economy? And so it's sort of, it's one of these things which happens a few times in California, where we all go, this is a great idea, and then no one thinks sort of down the track as to what it looks like in terms of for the future of the state. So that's probably that's attracting more attention than the governor's race as well, I would argue.
1: And I guess with the film industry there in particular and all the sort of associated jobs, not just making films, but all the secondary industry around it, a lot of that's already been migrating to places like Atlanta. It'd be disastrous. Is that the way it's seen?
0: Oh yeah. It's well, I mean, and the billionaires, of course, are rattling the cage already, saying, "Well, if you do this, we're gone, and you won't see any of our money, and we'll take our business as well." So you know, they're threatening. But yeah, I mean, the recent caving in by the attorneys general to let Paramount and Warner Brothers merge has got everybody nervous. I mean, Los Angeles is a very different place from when I moved here 30 years ago, and the entertainment industry is in real trouble. In this town, and no one's quite sure what to do with it. They were very slow on the tax incentives. They're now getting those tax incentives up and running, but the problem is the horse is sort of out, and they're trying to close the gate because there are plenty of other states that have offered equal or better tax incentives and set up facilities. LA used to be the place where we were the only ones with sound stages and with hair and makeup people and with you know, props people and all that stuff. Well, now Atlanta and even European cities have and Australia as well, have taken a lot of those things, and it's become a real struggle. And LA was a factory town for the entertainment industry, and now it's sort of struggling. It's genuinely struggling.
1: Tim Schulberg is with us, our friend on the line from Los Angeles, writer, producer, script consultant, co-founder of Write LA, his annual screenwriting competition, which gets winning writers read by literary managers. It's the only way to get your script made. How's that gone this year, by the way, Tim?
0: It was okay. Yeah, numbers were a bit down. I'm noticing, it's funny, since the writer's strike, I think, I don't know if I mentioned this last time, but since the writer's strike, it really did pull back the curtain on what it is to be a screenwriter in the entertainment industry, and it ain't a career. It's a thing you do. You have to be, I mean, it's a struggle. It's a constant struggle. And if you get hot and you get into the studio, which is what we all aspire to, I know I came here 29 years ago thinking, I'll sell a script and then I'll be working for studios and it'll be great. And you get hot for a few years and everybody wants to work with you, and then they move on to the next pretty face. So you kind of have to make hay while the sun shines. One of the guys, Stuart Beattie, is an Australian writer, and he's managed to survive for decades, but you don't hear his name or see his name on movies. He's constantly in the background, hustling, writing, doing little bits and pieces. It's a really tough job. So in terms of the writer strike, exposed all of that. And so it made people who like dreaming of screenwriting saying, maybe I should write a novel or become an accountant instead, because this looks hard. And so for those of us operating at the trying to break people into the industry, and I talked to literary managers about it too, it's become much harder because there aren't that many people who want to do it. And those that do are up against people who are in the industry fighting for a job. A studio will always take someone with a credit over someone without a credit.
1: Yeah, it sounds a bit like a lot of the creative industries around the world, and then you've got the threat of artificial intelligence generating content as well. So it's a very tough place to be.
0: Well, I just had coffee yesterday with a friend of mine who's a writer for an AI vertical. You know those vertical things that they have now where it's like 1.5 minute episodes, and so the story is spread over 80 minutes. It started off in China and it spread here to the US, and it's all AI. And he's writing them, and he said he's spending so much of his time like picking the costumes for the AI characters and doing all of those jobs that in LA, if they shot it on a set, would have been taken over by a bunch of other people. He's doing it all himself on a laptop.
1: Yeah, that's the future, unfortunately. It's rather scary. Hey, let's head to Tennessee at the moment. And this is also a story that's had a very long history. Krista Gayle Pike was found guilty of a murder that she committed at the age of 18 over, I think, 30 years ago now. Now 50 years of age, she is set to become the first woman to be executed in the United States in a very, very long time in Tennessee. There's no going back for her now.
0: Well, funny you should say that, because she was supposed to be executed this morning, and there was a last-minute reprieve. So the execution was suspended. A judge hearing the final appeal said, I'm not sure that her past history of rape and sexual abuse when she was a child was fully taken into account during her trial, so I'm going to suspend the execution. Tennessee has applied to the Supreme Court to overturn that. So everybody was sort of left sitting there at the prison. It was like, well, are we a go or a no-go? And at this stage, it's still a no-go. So she's still alive, and we're waiting to see what's going to happen next. But it is one of those interesting things, especially when, I'm now starting to be a therapist, and you look at the impact of child abuse and all of that. And, I mean, she was 18 years old when she committed a crime because she was jealous that this woman was going to steal her boyfriend. It's horrible, and she shouldn't have done it. And she's been diagnosed with bipolar and a raft of other mental health issues. So, you know, it becomes an interesting debate. Like, should the state be killing those people? You know, just and also of interest, her boyfriend was with her at the time. He actually violated the corpse, with a knife, and he got life in prison. He didn't get the death sentence.
1: So it's just a reminder that the death sentence is still in play in a number of US states that we don't hear a lot about it. And just occasionally a case like this brings the whole debate around capital punishment into sharp focus.
0: Yep. 30 people apparently have been executed so far this year.
1: Tim, good to talk to you, my friend. Always great to catch up and enjoy your... Is it a sunny day in LA today?
0: Oh, very. Yes, very warm. And it's going to be mid-30s over the weekend. So our summer just goes on and on at the moment.
1: Maybe a bit of rain might help, huh?
0: Yeah. Well, we're supposed... With El Nino, we're supposed to get a wet winter. So fingers are crossed.
1: Good to talk to you, my friend. We'll catch up soon.
0: Thanks, Francis.
1: Thank you. Tim Schulberger, writer, producer, script consultant, co-founder of the Write LA Annual Screenwriting Competition, is our friend who we talk to regularly from that side of the Pacific here on ABC Radio Overnights. Through the Whitlams.

beast. It's called Scrum. Only red wine and the finest of cigars. And if we leave now, we'll still get in. And you can find yourself a young consort. Right.

The Whitlams saying thank you here on ABC Radio Overnight. Francis Leach here, coming up to the latest from the ABC News very soon after we hear from the Lumineers.

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0: ABC Western Queensland.
3: ABC News, I'm Thanmaya Navada. Israel's Prime Minister has met with a man who is believed to have helped stop an apparent attempt to crash a plane bound for Israel by one of its pilots. Nick Palmader reports.
4: Benjamin Netanyahu meets with a man who's believed to have intervened in the incident aboard a Fly Dubai aircraft after he and the rest of the plane's passengers touched down on a repatriation flight in Tel Aviv. The man can be seen still wearing the blood-stained shirt he had on during the flight. The dramatic incident was only diffused after passengers helped subdue the co-pilot before other on-duty pilots landed the aircraft safely in Saudi Arabia. The Dubai state-owned airline has warned against premature speculation and says much remains unclear. Members of the Israeli government have made claims it is an act of terrorism, although that is not yet known.
3: The UK Prime Minister says there are strong indications that Iran was involved in an incident at an airbase that houses US military aircraft. On Sunday, five British men were arrested on suspected terrorism and explosive offences near RAF Fairford in southwest England and were later released on bail. Iran has earlier denied any involvement in the incident, but Andy Burnham says there's strong reason to believe Iran was involved.
5: Police in Gloucestershire, our counter-terrorism police, have done an outstanding job. I thank them for that. We will say more in due course, but we can confirm our belief that we believe Iran to have played a part.
3: New Greens Deputy Leader Steph Hodgins-May says she's feeling optimistic about the outpouring of support the party's new leadership team has received. The Victorian senator was chosen to replace Maureen Faruqi in a party room ballot with David Shoebridge elected leader. Senator Faruqi, who is also running for leader, has since said she's disappointed the decision didn't go to a vote of party members. Senator Hodgins-May says her job now is to help grow the Greens movement with Senator Shoebridge.
6: I'm also incredibly thankful to both Maureen and Larissa for their leadership. It's been an incredibly challenging political context. I think we understand that people's material needs are not being met, and we are seeing the corporatisation of our political system, and I'm encouraged by the strength of our party room, by the strength of our movement.
3: Queensland's Treasurer has used an historic National Press Club address in Brisbane to push for a bigger share of GST revenue. Here's Claudia Williams.
7: For the first time in its 60-year history, the National Press Club was held in Brisbane with Queensland Treasurer David Janetsky using his speech to deliver a broadside against Canberra. He accused the federal government of shifting costs onto states and territories while renewing his push for an overhaul of the GST system. He says the current arrangements threaten the fiscal stability of the Federation.
8: We are not looking for a special deal, we're looking for a fair deal. The current system is a drag on productivity and a handbrake on economic development.
7: His push comes amid a Productivity Commission review of how GST revenue is distributed across the country. A spokesperson for Federal Treasurer Jim Chalmers says Queensland's GST revenue has been increasing.
3: Almost a decade since London's deadly Grenfell Tower fire disaster, police have asked prosecutors to consider charging 54 people and 20 companies and organisations. In June 2017, a refrigerator electrical fault sparked a fire which killed 72 people, including 18 children, in the 23-storey social housing building in North Kensington. The public inquiry's final report in 2024 partially blamed the disaster on the companies involved in fitting the exterior with flammable cladding. 2 years on, police are asking prosecutors to consider charges including corporate manslaughter and gross negligence manslaughter, as well as health and safety offences. And in sport, injured Penrith halfback Nathan Cleary has finished ahead of Cronulla's Braden Trindle and teammate Dylan Edwards to be awarded his maiden Dally M medal for the NRL's best player. Unable to attend the ceremony after breaking his leg in Sunday's preliminary final loss to Newcastle, Cleary accepted the award via video message. Speaking on Fox Sports,

0: Cooktown tending widespread at times about the Cassowary and Daintree coasts. Isolated showers about the Whitsundays, northeastern Cape York Peninsula and the western Gulf Country. Partly cloudy about the east coast and Channel Country, mostly sunny elsewhere. Maximum temperatures above average in the southwest, below average in the northeast, near average elsewhere. For the latest weather, stay tuned to your local ABC.
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5: Good morning. It's 6 minutes past four on the east coast of Australia, 24 to four in the Northern Territory in South Australia, and 2:06 in the west. Hope your Thursday has started gently and started well. Coming up a little later on in the hour, we will have the State of the Nation, and we'll also catch up with my old friend Mikey Robbins. Mikey, you will know him from any number of TV shows, and of course his time at Triple J or back in the day. Newcastle born and bred, loves Newcastle. It's hometown for Mikey. We're going to talk to him about, and a big rugby league fan as well, twist to the story. Not a Knights fan though. He's a committed Rabbitoh. One of those guys, that, along with Andrew Denton and a few others, including the Prime Minister, who helped bring the South Sydney Rabbitohs back to the NRL. But he is a rugby league fan and he is a Novocastrian, and he's going to talk to us about what Newcastle's like when their team has returned to the NRL Grand Final for the first time in 25 years, I think it is. It's a long time. So we'll catch up with Mikey a little later on, have a bit of fun with that. Right now, though, Anthony Clan, award-winning investigative journalist and founder of the online news site The Klaxon, joins us to talk about some of the big issues in federal politics around the country over the last little while. Good morning, Anthony. How are you going?
6: Good morning, Francis. I'm well. How are you?
5: I'm well. We had a leadership change in federal politics, and this was swift and unexpected this week, and it was with the Greens. And it was Larissa Waters, who has been the leader for the last 18 months or so since the last federal election, unwell, and so she stepped down.
6: That's right. Yes, it's been quite an interesting couple of days there. David Shoebridge winning the position to take over as the Greens leader, which has been which will be very closely watched. He's an extremely good player or good operator, I'd say, in Senate inquiries, Senate investigations. And I noticed a couple of the newspapers there noting how much of an intelligent politician he is, which I'd agree with watching him. So it's going to be an interesting space to watch.
5: Yes, I have worked in the Senate. I've worked in the Senate for a number of years and watched him up close as somebody who knew how to use his time in the Senate chamber very effectively and use his time in Senate estimates even more effectively. He's a very powerful interlocutor and does his homework. And if you don't even agree with his policies or his positions, you know that you're dealing with someone who has done the work and is able to engage in debate in a very strong way. So he might be a very effective parliamentary leader, but you know, across the political spectrum, how's it going to go trying to hold the line, you know, outside the major parties in the battle for the disgruntled vote, which is at the moment flowing Pauline Hanson's One Nation's way?
6: Yes, exactly. I think there's a couple of things. I mean, when it comes to the nitty-gritty of politics and parliamentary inquiries, as those of us follow it extremely closely, we're sort of watching how he operates and how these inquiries, investigations operates behind the scenes. But at a retail level, it's sort of what the public sees and what the average voter sees. I think on that front, it's going to be interesting watching him be much more combative, I suspect, rather than it's been previously. So I think he'll take it to the coalition and certainly to the ALP. He's come out and said, look, you know, we want to replace the ALP, which is obviously ambitious. And he's sort of, you know, putting his position forward pretty aggressively there in terms of getting his position as a leader of the Greens. But, you know, he has staked it out, and I think we'll see a much more active and combative Greens party going forward.
5: It hasn't been without fallout, this change, because New South Wales Senator Mariki Faruqi, who was also standing, came

0: out immediately after the ballot and decried the fact that Greens members, rank-and-file members, didn't have a vote in the leadership, and she says that that's not the democratic way to actually establish leadership. So is there some serious tension there now?
1: Oh, look, I wouldn't say there's serious tension. I think it stands out because often with the Greens, it happens behind closed doors, where we see it sort of playing out in the front pages when it comes to the majors, or at least to the coalition in recent years. I don't think it's a major issue, but it's worth noting. But I think Shoebury's taken it fair and square, so he's got carriage. It'll be interesting to see how he takes it from here.
0: We're surprised that South Australian Senator Sarah Hanson-Young, who's often the face of the party, and she has been this week in some Senate inquiries that she's been chairing, and she's the voice in many ways that it cuts through the loudest and the strongest, that she only received a handful of votes in the ballot.
1: Yeah, that did stand out to me also. Look, Sarah Hanson-Young is also an extremely good operator when it comes to the parliamentary inquiries and Senate inquiries. So it did strike me also, but I think between the two of them, you've got a pretty powerful team there. Just a matter of whether or not it resonates with voters.
0: Now, we need to talk about interest rates again. The government has made a big play at providing what it calls, cost of living relief. But as interest rates go up and housing values go down, that's not really going to cut it for a lot of people, is it?
1: Yeah, well, I guess the idea here with the government introducing the capital gains tax and negative gearing changes in the budget, announcing them in May in order to increase affordability or make housing more affordable for first home buyers, et cetera, have seen prices have increased 400% since the year 2000. So prices are back now about 5% nationwide, according to Cotality data out yesterday, out this morning even. It's that stage of the housing market. It's reached its top, it's cooling. Government changes, tax changes are taking more steam out of it. And obviously interest rates are on the way up. But I think those two points are different. You've got pressure on interest rates, which is driven by inflation, and the housing market separate. Again, so yeah, it makes it harder again for first home buyers on one front, but it makes it easier because prices are off. So it's getting a little bit easier, I suspect, for first home owners, but it's still extremely, extremely difficult out there.
0: And in terms of the political dynamic here, of course, we've had Liberal Shadow Treasurer Tim Wilson coming out saying this is Jim Chalmers' fault, that Labor has overseen four rate rises since it was re-elected, that rates are back up to where they were before they came in. So they've been basically going backwards. Is Labor going to pay a price for this?
1: This is always the battle, isn't it? You've got one side of politics, whoever's in government sees rate rises go up, and the other side's going to blame them for it. Obviously, the RBA operates independently, but things the government do can impact on inflation, such as government spending, etc. Look, there's been argy bargy this week, as there always is. It sort of comes down to international factors as well, such as the war in Iran, kicked off by the US or started by the US and Israel. So a few factors at play there. I think the truth will lie somewhere in the middle, but it's a fair way off to the next election. So I suspect the government's hoping very much that interest rates will stabilise or come down within the next 18 months.
0: Anthony Clann's with us. Anthony's an award-winning investigative journalist, and his new site is The Klaxon. The Klaxon dot, is it .com.au? That's the right name.
1: That's great. The Klaxon, klaxon.com.au, or just Google Klaxon, klaxon.
0: Do you have that word to yourself on the internet almost?
1: Well, I've creeped up to the top position now, thankfully. There's a few other players there, but hey, it's been a while.
0: Well, that's quite a thing to find your own word that you get the top search on. Congratulations. Not easy.
1: Thank you very much.
0: Now, one of the big issues that was this week was the approval of the biggest coal project in New South Wales in a long time. And it will be celebrated by workers in the Hunter Valley because it provides jobs and security. But for those watching climate change and watching Australia's commitments to reducing its carbon footprint, it has a very different reaction.
1: Yeah, it does indeed. Obviously, you've got two sides there. You've got 1,500 mine workers and the New South Wales operator independent body saying, look, this is great news for them, but we do actually acknowledge that this is a negative for climate emissions and basically the future of environmental future. But look, hey, you've got to balance these two sides, but I think it's pretty jarring for a lot of people seeing governments talk about

0: reducing emissions and doing the right thing, and then we're seeing sort of these major coal mines being opened up. And it's an ongoing issue, isn't it?
1: The Independent Planning Commission looks at these things, and it had a verdict that the 100 jobs and the project that will come with them is outweighed by the economic benefits. But try telling that to the communities that are directly affected. And that's where we get to the rubber on the road here, isn't it? That those communities that carry the brunt of the necessary action to mitigate climate impacts are the ones that find it hardest to come to terms with what's being asked of them. And that's understandable.
0: Yeah, well, yeah, I agree. And, you know, it's been disproportionately burdened on some communities. I think that's why it's so important, as we've seen, is to sort of move towards electrification and move towards renewables, wind and solar, which has been absolutely surging, but obviously, you know, it needs to be increasing at a more rapid rate. But obviously, it's being offset to some degree by a lot of jobs in that area. And I guess the government's hoping there's more to come.
1: Now, the other issue that I want to talk to you about, Anthony, is the parliamentary inquiry, which has been going into the 2025 federal election. And this story has been bubbling away in the background, quite alarmingly for those of us who follow politics and want our politics to be clean and transparent. And that is the involvement of the Exclusive Brethren, this rather secretive Christian sect, which doesn't vote in elections, sees elections as anathema to their religious beliefs, but was quite happy to tip in a lot of money and send its members out to aggressively campaign for certain Conservative candidates. What are we hearing about, what evidence has been presented about just how deeply involved they were in the last federal election?
0: Yeah, so after every federal election, there's typically a parliamentary inquiry which looks at issues of the election. Now, what we've seen with this parliamentary inquiry has been fascinating. And as a lot of listeners here will recall or will appreciate, there's been more and more sort of interference over the years when it comes to elections and sort of third-party players and that sort of thing. But the inquiry's heard some very interesting and concerning information regarding this Exclusive Brethren sect. There have been quite a few reports. The Sydney Morning Herald and The Age have done some fantastic reporting in this area in recent weeks and months. But the parliamentary inquiry heard recently that the Brethren had been flying, or many members of the Brethren had been appearing at extremely remote Northern Territory locations and sort of and pushing the sort of the far-right agenda and the CLP, so that, I guess, the Northern Territory's coalition agenda, as well as One Nation. So there's nothing wrong with that as long as it's declared. But the issue here is it allegedly isn't declared, Exclusive Brethren hasn't declared it. The Country Liberal Party hasn't declared it either, allegedly. So you've got these sort of nefarious background activities happening that are sort of raising eyebrows and raising concerns, because if you do want a campaign, that's fine, but it needs to be out in the open and transparent, and that's why we have electoral disclosure laws.
1: Well, I mean, one of the anecdotal stories came from former long-time NTLP staffer Kerry Gardner, who claimed that volunteers at the booth that she was at in remote communities, Exclusive Brethren members were flown in and out daily by a private jet.
0: Yes, I mean, and this is remarkable. And this is one of the things. I mean, we've had reports of these Exclusive Brethren in the capital cities, in Victoria, even most recently in Western Australia, but up in the Northern Territory, a lot of these places you just can't get to by road, or if you can, it takes days. So it really stands out. So and this hasn't been denied formally yet, this private jet issue. We don't know who it belonged to and who was funding it, but I mean, the rubber hits the road there, because obviously if there's a private jet involved, or there's a jet involved, someone's paying for it. So the public needs to know who's paying for it, who operated it, what on earth is going on.
1: And it's not just the Exclusive Brethren. Well, I will just, you know, from my experience working on campaigns in recent elections before, when I was not broadcasting, there were other third-party actors as well involved in campaigning it was rather murky as to who was paying for particular campaigns, who was actually funding it, and who they were actually representing. So there's an issue there across our electorate in general about transparency, about who's representing who and who's paying for it. It's really important that we have clarity on that.
0: Yeah, exactly. And this is we've seen this in recent years imported from the US, the model of this, they call it astroturfing, which is fake grassroots movements. So they'll sort of give the appearance of being a community group that's organised loosely, but in fact it'll be sort of, for example, fossil fuels money that'll sort of pop up and create these organisations and then, you know, get people involved, but it's not actually the people setting it up. It's our vested interest. So that's this, you know, something to be very, very mindful of. The Australian Electoral Commission requires that third-party operators do actually disclose that they are connected to parties and have interests, but often, very, very often they aren't.

0: And we only see them pop up just before elections and then disappear again. But the Clacks Election at the moment is doing some investigations in this area, so we've got some more coming out in the future on that, and stay tuned.
1: We look forward to it. Anthony Clann, award-winning investigative journalist and founder of the online news site The Klaxon, talking to us here about some of the politics news of our day, what's been happening in the last little while. And speaking of which, a lot of money spent online in political advertising, even out of electoral cycles, so this is happening at the moment. And you've been looking at the antecedents or the origin of some of the really powerful what look like fake news sites that are popping up on Facebook and elsewhere that are pushing political content out to Australian audiences.
0: Yeah, that's right. So we've done a number of investigations here. Of particular interest to these Facebook sites we're seeing that are calling themselves news sites, and there's a number of them that are sort of calling themselves Australian News Zone, Breaking News Australia, but they're not actually genuine news sites at all, but they're pushing out huge amounts of, in these cases, One Nation and pro-Pauline Hanson propaganda. So we're sort of looking at those going, well, who on earth is behind this? And you sort of look into it, and there's no way of actually determining it. A lot of these are offshore, small offshore sites with sort of AI-generated images for who's behind them. So we've been investigating into that and discovered that a lot of these sites that are pushing this pro-One Nation propaganda are also pushing propaganda in favour of Gina Rinehart, who is, of course, One Nation's major benefactor, major funder, Australia's richest person. So this is sort of extremely interesting. Now, it's worth noting here that Gina Rinehart and One Nation have denied having any links to these pages, which churn out between them hundreds and hundreds of AI propaganda images each day. So they're saying they've got nothing to do with it. So the question is, who's behind it and what's happening? And this obviously raises serious concerns. If these, if One Nation and Rinehart aren't behind it, well, it looks to be foreign interference. And if so, what's the Australian Electoral Commission doing? What's the government doing? And everyone seems to be a bit quiet at the moment. I think they don't really know what to do about it, but they probably... They might want to pull their fingers out because it's very important and it has the potential to undermine Australia's democracy. So something we're looking at very closely.
1: Because it has echoes of what happened in the United States in the previous two presidential elections, doesn't it?
0: Oh, it's exactly carbon copy of what's happened in the United States. We're following this by a few years behind, but now we've sort of caught up. So we've seen what's happened in the US. We have the crystal ball, so now's the time for us to be acting very quickly. Obviously, the government's got the sort of it's digital duty of care issue, but that's sort of separate again. I mean, this sort of thing needs to see government standing up and doing something about it, but it's just instead it's just sort of flourishing. What I've seen is it's increased the past 6 months, or since late last year, really, it's taken off. Some of them have been in operation before that, but really since late last year. So it'd be good to see the government's actually do something, but anyway, we're keeping the spotlight on it.
1: Any idea or any way to try and understand what sort of penetration it has, how many people are seeing these fake news sites popping up and just how much impact it might be having?
0: I think it's having a much larger impact than the government realises so far. But, I mean, for example, these pages have 45,000 followers each. And a lot of the issue is vast numbers of the followers are fake and they're bots. But people coming across it see it and think it's real because it looks like it's real. And a lot of the engagement is made to look like this is a groundswell of information in this area, and it's basically just flooding the zone with vast amounts of this information. So it's not a side issue, and it won't be a side issue in coming elections either.
1: And you sort of see it when you see things on these sites that are in their so-called news articles, and they start to pop up in general conversation. People repeat them in their friend circles and in their social environments, and that's how they sort of bleed back into the mainstream.
0: Exactly, and that's how it's so effective, and that's why whoever's doing this does it, is because they know that that's how it works, and it's sort of low engagement, low information voters, people that don't spend the whole time studying politics like you and I, they'll see information coming through, but it's not actually genuine. It's pushed out by these bot farms by unknown foreign actors, and that's a very real concern, and it's a disservice to the public.
1: People can see more of what you've done there with the Klaxon at the Klaxon, klaxon.com.au. Anthony, really enjoyed catching up, and we appreciate you being up this morning to chat to us.
0: Fantastic. Thanks, Francis.
1: Anthony Clann there, award-winning investigative journalist and founder of the online news site, the Klaxon, klaxon.com.au. That's where you can go to read the work that they've been doing. You've been listening to ABC Radio Overnight. I hope you're well, whatever you're doing on this Thursday morning. Here's a sweet piece of soul from down in New Orleans from the wonderful Neville Brothers. This is Yellow Moon.

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1: The deaths of Jesse Baird and Luke Davies shocked Sydney. Their bodies found 200 kilometres from where they were last seen. Now the trial of Beau-Lamar Condon, the former cop charged with their murder, is underway. On the case of Jesse and Luke, we're your eyes and ears inside the courtroom, talking you through the witnesses and evidence that's put before the jury. 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
0: ABC Overnights, Francis Leach with you. It's grand final week in the National Rugby League. Oh, grand final week. We love grand final week. And this year in particular, even more so because there's a fairy tale afoot. The Newcastle Knights have returned to the grand final after 25 years on the outer and after finishing rock bottom last in the season before this. It has been some journey. They take to the field on the weekend against the Sydney Roosters, who expect to be in grand finals. That's what they're built for. So it's a David and Goliath kind of battle. And the person that I wanted to talk to about this is my good friend, Mikey Robbins, who, you know, spent the best years of his life in Newcastle. He knows

0: his town, and he knows rugby league. He's a Rabbitohs fan, but you know, we'll forgive him for that. But he's with us now.
1: Let's not get off on a bad. I haven't spoken to him in years. You're already off on a bad start, fella.
0: Poor old Bunnies didn't quite get there this year, but the Knights,
1: Matt, the Knights, as you said, from wooden spooners last year to grand finals. Apparently, that's only happened four times in over 100 years of rugby league. And look, I hate to use the phrase Cinderella story, because every time I say Cinderella story, I realise I probably haven't seen Caddyshack enough this year. there's two things. We'll talk about Newcastle as well, but the other thing, as you mentioned, I'm a South fan, and obviously I hate the Roosters.
0: Yes.
1: You know, the big book of feuds. And then to make it even worse, I live in the eastern suburbs. So I'm surrounded by their fan base, which I believe is about eight guys in a BMW.
0: Yeah, pretty much. They are the anointed gods of rugby league, with the best bronze suntan from spending all that time on Bondi Beach. They expect to be in grand finals, don't they, that lot?
1: As much as I loathe them, you've got to admit that Trent Robinson is one of the kenniest coaches in the game. And they've got a good roster. Or is Andrew, and not that I'm saying that this is true, and please, lawyers all work away, but I still have Andrew Denton's joke about the Roosters, that how many, like, if it's so many players underneath the salary sombrero.
0: Geelong have got one of those too in the AFL.
1: What about Manchester United? That's a story. Anyway, but you know, we're getting off track.
0: We are. But it has been an amazing season, hasn't it, for the Knights. And, you know, Dane Gagai, you know, is the only grand final player who appeared in the 2016 season for the Knights. So they've overturned their roster completely, and they've built this team that now has captured the hearts and minds of the city of Newcastle, but I think more generally of rugby league fans who love the idea that they've been able to clamber their way into contention.
1: Also, do they play a really entertaining style of footy? You know, the stat everyone brings out, you know, they score more tries from their own half than any other team. So, you know, they'll chance it, they'll run the ball, they'll play tough, they'll play gritty. And you mentioned Dane Gagai. Well, of course, yeah, he was at the Bunnies for a while as well. So, you know, we'd love to see him lift up the shield. And he is one of those players who used to drive us up the wall when he was at South. He'd have a couple of ordinary games for us, and then suddenly he'd absolutely massacred the State of Origin time. So he is a big game player.
0: And they've got Trent Hodkinson as well, another player who sort of has been playing Origin whilst playing with the Knights in their fellow years as well. So, you know, this is their time to make that mark, to get their hands on that shield.
1: Oh, mate, yeah, we could talk about Ponga all day. He's, mercurial. Anyway, he's an amazing player to watch. But the guy who I reckon has been their outstanding player is Sandon Smith.
0: Yeah.
1: His kicking game is phenomenal. He tore the Bunnies apart a few weeks ago. He's got a fantastic, fantastic kick. And look, as I said, they do play an entertaining game. People like to watch them. And let's face it, no one likes the Roosters.
0: Not unless you're one of those people with the BMWs, you don't.
1: I was walking through Bondi Junction yesterday. I was catching up there, old mate, Paul McDermott. And just like walking to the mall, because I still call it the East Leagues Club, but the other Roosters League Club over there. Buddy Mascot came around the corner with some cheerleaders. I went, oh, God.
0: Don't need this on my Tuesday morning.
1: Yeah, exactly. Actually, one of my favourite moments years ago was the Lord Nelson. Great pub in Bondi Junction. The night South knocked the Roosters out of against the premium final. Or was it was a knockout. Anyway, I was the only guy in a Cardinal or Myrtle scarf.
0: You would have been so popular in there.
1: I was hated.
0: Mikey Robbins is with us. We're talking rugby league. We're talking grand final. We're talking the Newcastle Knights. I mean, cast your mind back to 2012. Nathan Tinkler seems like a long way away, but he was in charge of the club. Basically, it all imploded. The money disappeared. I mean, they were really based. And you know this as a Bunnies fan, having been part of that campaign with Denton about, and I do as a St Kilda fan, trying to keep the club on life support and hoping to, against hope, that one day you'll get your shot.
1: I mean that's the amazing thing. I mean, you know, almost getting a rugby league team broke in Newcastle is like, say, bankrupting four casinos and ending up being president. how do you do that? But look, you have to admit, the

0: I mean, Brisbane loves the Broncos, but the Knights in Newcastle, it's more than just sport. It's a real central part of the city's identity.
1: And it always has been, hasn't it? I mean, since the Johns Brothers and beyond, it's such a core element. I mean, you live there and work there, and you did some of your best there with the Castanet Club back in the day.
0: I was born there, but people often ask me, why am I a South supporter and not a Knights supporter? Well, when I was a kid, the Knights weren't there.
1: No.
0: I don't need to explain this to you, that when you are born, you're given a club and you stay with that club.
1: Absolutely. You do not get a choice. This is it. Done.
0: There were two voices of authority in my house as a kid. There was the Pope and Eric Sims.
1: And which one was more important?
0: Well, I'll tell you what, Eric Sims is more infallible.
1: Indeed. It's going to be such a big, big day. Just in terms of being able to win it, can they win it, do you think?
0: Yes. You have to remember, the one thing is, look, on paper, blah, blah, blah. But here's the thing. Anything can happen in a grand final. Let's face it, Freo in Brisbane last week, that was one of the best games I've ever seen.
1: Yeah, it was amazing.
0: But anything can happen in a grand final. I mean, look at the time little pudgy old Royce Simmons tripped over and ran down and scored that try for Penrith. I mean, once the two teams are on the field and everything's in the background, anything can happen on GF. And the other thing, too, is, you know how unifying the Knights is? Anything that can make both Joey Johns and Matthew Johns cry on the same night. I must admit, I was up in Newcastle visiting my family after the last premiership win by the Knights. So it was Christmas when I was there, but the flags were still out in the street.
1: Yep, 1997, I remember it well.
0: I remember we were driving it down, and there was one house out in Mayfield that painted itself red and blue, not particularly well.
1: Well, it didn't get the tones quite right, or was it just a little bit sort of NQR?
0: I've got a funny feeling it was done during a barbecue the day of the game.
1: So six beers in, paint job.
0: Yeah, it really is. It means a lot to Newcastle. That sounds slightly patronising, but they are a one-team town, and we all know what that's like.
1: Yeah, it's going to be a massive game. Just on rugby league in general, Mikey, because I know you're a fan, the skills in the game, and I tell this to my AFL friends who are still sceptical of rugby league as a paid Melbourne Storm member, I go to the games. The skills in the game and the level of technical expertise in rugby league now is just blindingly brilliant. And in terms of the visual spectacle, it is a superb game to watch.
0: Well, I'll never forget, I didn't get AFL until I went to a game. I always think that AFL is best enjoyed at the ground, whereas rugby league is sort of made for a TV set.
1: Yeah, absolutely.
0: The action fits into a TV set, but these days it's far the skill level is phenomenal, and we've learned to take marks.
1: Yes. Well, that brought to you by the Melbourne Storm. I guess it was, when some of those boys were down here doing their best work under Craig Bellamy, that's where it really began. And but the kicking game is phenomenal now. It is just unbelievable.
0: That's the thing. I always maintain you can't win a premiership without a gun halfback.
1: Yep.
0: And also to a goal kicker who kicks at a greater than 80% rate.
1: Yeah, particularly in those tight games, it means everything to be able to convert.
0: Yeah. No, that's the thing too. The Roosters play. This will be good because the Roosters play a grinding game. But then you got Marky Mark out on the wing, who's just a freak. Like that bloke is incredible. But they do play a very grinding game, whereas the Knights try it around. It'll be a very entertaining grand final, which it'll have to be because I believe that the pre-show entertainment is. Well, apparently, Peter Volandis was spotted in a costume hire shop buying an Elvis outfit, and he's going to be doing Viva Las Vegas.
1: Well, I think that would be awesome. He's already got the hair for it.
0: Exactly.
1: He's got the Elvis 68 comeback special slick back.
0: How can you run two of the most powerful sports in Australia and yet not realise we all know it's died, mate?
1: I want him in the leather. I want him in the Elvis 68 comeback leather jumpsuit.
0: You've never seen a button work so hard.
1: Mikey, we're going to be watching the game, mate. We're going to be.

0: actually, I'm going over to another match. We're going to catch up with Ian Rogerson.
1: Oh, great man. Excellent.
0: Yeah. And so I'll be over at Ian's watching the game. And I got to tell you, you'll get this story. When I went to the 2014 South Grand Final,
1: yep.
0: I did have a very short haircut at the time, but I was wearing a suit because I had a speaker in one of the rooms. Anyway, this Bulldogs fan came up to me and said, oh, mate, just took my hands off as I made the best team win. And as he turned away, his mate said, who's that guy putting the meaning out? Idiot, that's Shane Richardson, the CEO of South.
1: Yes, I am.
0: Yeah, it's like, yeah, you know what? I'm not going to miss haircut again.
1: Mikey, have a wonderful weekend. Come on the Knights. We're gonna put it all on the line for Newcastle this weekend. Sorry, East fans, we're not going to go with you this weekend. And say hi to Ian for me and have a great weekend. And thanks for being on Overnights.
0: Mate, it's been absolutely lovely talking to you again.
1: Let's chat soon. Mikey Robbins with us here talking rugby league on ABC Radio Overnights.

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1: Hi, Jenny Woodward here. My ABC QCWA weather calendar is back for 2027, featuring stunning weather photos captured by ABC audiences right across Queensland. Ooh, nice shot, Marty.
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0: And I hope your Thursday's going well. Francis with you for a little while longer. It is currently a quarter to five on the East Coast. It's a quarter past four in South Australia and the Northern Territory, and a quarter to three in the West. Time for State of the Nation, where we have a look at the stories that have been making the news in the last day or so. And the RBA's rates decision is certainly one of those. Now, prices are still rising faster than the Reserve Bank wants, with annual inflation now at 4% or steady at 3.6% on measures that strip out the most volatile price movements. It follows the Reserve Bank's latest rate hike, and the figures have changed the odds on what happens next. Now, economists are split whether the Reserve Bank will hike those rates again in November or whether they'll hold them. David Cody from the ABC's Top Stories podcast explains.
4: For some, the latest inflation figures vindicate the Reserve Bank Board's move to hike interest rates. The numbers put what many already know on the record. Prices are still rising too fast. Inflation jumped from 3.5% in the year to July to 4% in August. There's another calculation that strips out the biggest price movements and volatility. It's called trimmed mean, and it's what the Reserve Bank looks at most closely when setting interest rates. And that is steady at 3.6% for the third month in a row. That's still a problem because the economists and experts at the Reserve Bank want inflation at 2.5%, or at least somewhere between 2 and 3%. So what's pushing inflation so high? Housing, including rent, utility bills, construction costs, council rates and repairs, are up 5.7%. Transport, up 5.6% over the year due to surging fuel prices, as war continued in the Middle East and the last of the government's fuel excise discount ended. Fuel prices rose 14.8% in August alone. The thing is, the inflation measure came in slightly lower than many expected. What does that mean for interest rates? After a hike at September's RBA board meeting, and after looking at these inflation numbers, financial market odds of another rate rise at the next meeting in November have dropped to just 20%. But these forecasts can change. And plenty of experts don't agree. The research team at ANZ says another rate hike in November is more likely than not. Paul Bloxham, HSBC's chief economist, told the ABC Business Daily podcast, inflation is still too high for the RBA.
5: So far, the economy hasn't slowed quite as much as the RBA or ourselves have been expecting. Growth has not slowed quite as much as they thought. And in addition to that, you've got inflation that's still too high and productivity growth has been really very, very weak. And so the pace at which the economy can grow, or what I've been describing as the speed limit for the economy, is very, very low at the moment. All of that added together tells you it's a recipe for inflation remaining too high. I think that justifies why the RBA lifted rates this week. But I think actually it's persistent, that they're not going to go away quickly. So I think they're going to have to take more action yet.
4: Westpac thinks another hike is coming unless something happens to bring down the cost of energy, while the Commonwealth Bank thinks the decision will be finally balanced, but it expects a hold in November. So take your pick, November hold or hike. One thing's for sure, paying more for the same stuff sucks.
0: Got that right. David Cody there from the ABC's Top Stories podcast. You can find the pod and give it a follow on the ABC Listen app for news explained at any time. It's State of the Nation here on Overnights, looking at some of the stories from around the country. Big news

0: here at the ABC yesterday, and a little sad too, with finance reporter extraordinaire Alan Kohler announcing he will retire at the end of the year. No, they say it's not so. He was on the radio yesterday on ABC Melbourne Drive with Warwick Long to explain why now was the time.
1: It's been great to be able to focus on this subject and to, you know, to, in a sense, pioneer the creation of a segment on the news about it in such a way that people kind of really look forward to it and understand what's going on.
2: And what's changed over that 31 years? Certainly the graphics on some of your graphs has certainly improved, hasn't it?
1: That's true. Exactly. That's right. Yeah, it's yeah, you know, things get better. The graphics people are great. I love working with them.
2: What are you going to miss about the ABC?
1: Oh, look, the people here are wonderful. The thing about the ABC is that everyone who works here believes in it. They believe in public broadcasting. They believe in what they're doing. And so, you know, you're a part of a team of people who kind of really are there for more than the usual stuff that you work for. You know, you're in it for a purpose and a meaning. And I think it's really good. And it's a meaning I share.
2: And what's your relationship been like with your listeners and viewers over those 30 years too?
1: Oh, it's great. I mean, I get all this lovely feedback from people who really appreciate what I do. I mean, part of the thing that people like, I think, is that I usually try to throw in a gag or two to brighten the news up, because the news is usually so grim, you know. It's all bad. And so I feel a bit of a responsibility to liven it up with a bit of a gag or two, and I try to do that, and I think people like it. I mean, I've always had the philosophy in journalism that if you leave people with a smile on their face, they'll be more inclined to come back and read or watch you the next day.
2: The last graph's usually the good one, right? Like, I really enjoy that. Hey, reading the article, the ABC has a beautiful story on your career and your decision to step down today. It's the photo down the bottom, Alan Kohler, that caught my eye today, where you're reporting Cyclone Tracy, and you have the most spectacular mo, the moustache. Do you bring that back once you're not on the TV screen anymore?
1: I think, well, it certainly won't be that colour anymore. It'll be. I had that moustache before I met my wife, and I don't think she'd. I'm still with her, and I don't think she'd be appreciate that anymore. But no, look, yeah, I did have quite a moustache and a beard as well.
2: It's great to see. I love watching people as I've changed through a reporting career in such a public life like yours. Hey, before I let you go, Tim Wilson's up from the Liberal Party after 4 o'clock to discuss interest rates and inflation. Might well lean on you right now, Alan Kohler. What should I ask him?
1: What would he do about cutting spending? Which bits of government spending would he cut?
0: There you go. Alan Kohler still with the important questions there. Speaking with Warwick Long on ABC Melbourne yesterday as he announced that he was retiring. And as he's sitting there, he always left us with a smile, even in tough times. In COVID, remember, Alan used to have a different book on his bookshelf every night, and it became a thing to watch his report on the ABC News and see him spot which book he was putting there, and we're going to miss him for sure. Speaking of things that put a smile on your face, earlier this week, Warwick also took a call from a charity, the Asylum Seeker Resource Centre, after two catering vans were stolen following a break-in at their offices. Now, the vans, worth about $100,000, are critical to this social enterprise. The charity was asking for people to help locate them. They needed them back. And yesterday, Warwick took a call from an ABC listener called Rosemary.
3: Hi, Warwick. I live in the Princes Hill area, and I just jumped into my car a little while ago to go to an appointment, and I noticed there was a white van parked in front of me that had the Asylum Seekers catering logo on it. And I'd heard your interview the other day and the call for help in locating their vans, and lo and behold, there it was. So I've called that into the police, and they're on their way to pick it up, I believe.
2: Wow. So you saw one of the stolen vans. So the Asylum Seeker Resource Centre, as you said, Rosemary, on our program earlier in the week, putting the call out because two of their vans were stolen over the weekend of grand final weekend. It sounded devastating for a charity, right? Yeah. And you saw one.
3: Yeah, so I was very pleased to be able to pass that information on to the authorities, and it doesn't look terribly damaged. It does have a flat tyre, so I hope that it gets back to the Asylum Seeker Resource Centre in one piece very soon.

0: Rosemary, great job on the eagle eyes, and thank you very much for calling us to tell us about it.
1: Well, not at all. It was a great interview, so we've done well. Good on you.
0: Hey, stay there, Rosemary. Just Con Kara Panagiotidis is with you, the founder and CEO of the Asylum Seeker Resource Centre. Hey, Con, when you hear about Rosemary's report, can you confirm one's been found?
2: Yes, bless the beautiful Rosemary. Rosemary, if you're listening, an enormous thank you. How gorgeous, the power of the public and the power of the community, that she spotted it abandoned in a car park, contacted our team. We've now been dealing with the Richmond Police, and we've been able to take the van down to them, show them the van, and we're now able to be able to take it back and bring it back into use as well. We can't believe it's not damaged. We're still looking for the other one, so we're hoping the other one has just been abandoned and dumped somewhere.
3: And the story didn't end there, because later in the show, Con Kara Panagiotidis called Warwick back to say the news was even better. He'd finally spoken to Rosemary and realised that she'd found the second of the two vans that had been stolen.
2: I couldn't get onto the police, but your team were wonderful enough to get me onto Rosemary. And I said, Rosemary, are you sure? And she sent me two photos of it, read out the license plate. It's the second one. I cannot believe it. It is the second one. In the same day, we've got them both back. So I'm just crying with joy. I cannot believe it. And if it wasn't for the ABC, God bless and protect the ABC, having me on yesterday, she wouldn't have known about it and she wouldn't have looked out for it. So thank you to the ABC. Thank you to you, Warwick. Thank you to your listeners. Thank you to the public. We've just been overwhelmed. I cannot believe they're both back. And as Rosemary said, I've looked at the photos. I can't see any damage. It's got a flat tire. Our team's driving out there right now because we haven't been able to reach the police and seeing if we can organise a tow for it. We cannot believe it.
0: This is very... Hey, Con, you and I spoke when you first learnt the vans were stolen, I asked you, I'm like, your whole story is built about empathy and hope, and to have these vans stolen was a crushing experience. To know the community has helped you get them back, what does it mean to you?
2: Oh, it just means everything. Like, I had a nurse who's like, I've taken an extra shift so I can donate some money to help you out. I had a woman on a pension calling me going, here, I want to give you $10. We had people, we had a beautiful man who's offered to come and replace the roller that got smashed in. We've just been overwhelmed. And then to have the power of the public find them as well, it's just, I'm really just beside myself.
3: Con Kara Panagiotidis from the Asylum Seeker Resource Centre, who, with the help of Rosemary, was able to recover both those important vans for the Asylum Seeker Resource Centre that had disappeared, had been stolen. And that's the state of the nation. Some good things happening out there amidst all the tough stuff as well. News is not far away. We're going to rumble into it with the mighty Link Ray. Francis Leach with you on this Thursday morning.

0: variety.
1: Go out there and ask questions. 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

0: ABC News, I'm Thanmaya Navada. The British Prime Minister has moved to reassure the public after acknowledging for the first time on record that he believes Iran was likely involved in an incident at an airbase that houses US military aircraft. On Sunday, five British men were arrested on suspected terrorism and explosive offences near RAF Fairford in southwest England and were later released on bail. Iran has earlier denied any involvement in the incident. Andy Burnham says the men, despite being released on bail, remain under close watch.
1: I think people need to understand that, you know, when it says released, I mean, that isn't as people might kind of think. It's obviously with the strictest possible bail conditions.
0: Israeli Prime Minister Benjamin Netanyahu has praised the courage of passengers and crew of an Israel-bound plane that was forced to land in Saudi Arabia after a violent altercation on the flight deck. The BBC's John Dennison has more.
2: Celebration at Tel Aviv Airport this evening after the 100 or so Israeli passengers who were on board arrived safely back home after what must have been a terrifying ordeal. Much is still unclear, but this appears to have been an attempted hijacking by a pilot. It's reported in the cockpit he got into a fight with the other pilots and one of them was stabbed. And then some on board apparently managed to break into the cockpit, tackle the pilot and pin him down. Israel's Prime Minister Benjamin Netanyahu says the pilot has been arrested and that the passengers on board are heroes.
0: Australian house prices have fallen for a sixth straight month in September, with experts saying the property market could experience falls of up to 15% in the coming months. Nick Palmader has more.
3: Cotality's home value index fell 1.1% in September, taking cumulative declines to 5.2% below March's peak. Brisbane saw the sharpest monthly drop among capitals at 1.5%, while Sydney saw a 1.4% fall and Melbourne 0.7%. Darwin was the only housing market to avoid a fall with a 0.4% rise. Across the capitals, 97% of suburbs recorded value declines over the past 3 months, which Cotality says shows the broad-based scope of the negative housing cycle.
0: New Greens leader David Shoebridge has attacked the government over its cost of living and housing policies. The New South Wales senator has taken over the party leadership from Larissa Waters, who stepped down earlier this week due to ill health. In his first interview as leader, Senator Shoebridge has admitted the Greens did support Labor's housing policies at the time, but says it's now clear they weren't good enough.
4: The community has now had, 3 years of that housing policy? It's not moved the thing a dial. What we were saying back then, that this was not going to fix the housing crisis, history has proven 100% we were right. And people are not interested in tiny incrementalism wrapped with some kind of messaging from the government.
0: Tech giants who want to build data centres in Australia would pay a levy to help fund a local AI industry under a plan being pushed by researchers and the peak body for the Australian Union Movement. Holly Tregenza reports.
5: Under the proposal, companies like US tech giant Anthropic would be required to hand over a portion of their computing capacity in return for developing AI infrastructure on Australian soil. The plan is laid out in a statement signed by the Australian Council of Trade Unions and a number of leading AI academics, including Dr. Sue Kay, who says the recent OpenAI Medicare hack highlights the need for Australia to build its own technology.
6: Anything that's sensitive really should be in the hands of Australian organisations.
5: Assistant Technology Minister Andrew Charlton has signalled he's open to brokering a better deal.
0: Australian tax office data shows 73% of large companies paid tax in the 2024-25 financial year. The report highlights various explanations, including companies making an accounting loss or claiming tax offsets that reduce their tax bill to zero. The ATO says it's watching companies that use offshore financing and marketing hubs, as well as AI businesses. And in sport, Brisbane Broncos fullback Tamika Upton has been awarded her third Dally M medal, the first NRLW player to do so. The count was tight, with Upton's 31 points only seeing her finish two clear of West Tigers 5-8 and 2022 Dally M winner Racine McGregor. She says the league's only been getting more and more competitive.
7: The talent across the whole of the NRLW, it's getting bigger, it's getting better and faster, so I think you have to up your game every year.
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fair bit to get done before you really say Auld Lang Syne. And so I always find that October is just one of those months where you're trying to tie up loose ends before summer approaches and, yeah, get stuff together. So if you're in the same boat this month, good luck. But I hope you're having a good Thursday morning as we get a little bit closer to the weekend. Early morning country time and an opportunity to share some great tunes from all sorts of artists and all sorts of times. I've got a tune from Glenn Jones coming up. Great bush balladeer, paying tribute to one area in Australia that is quite famous for fossils. But I've also had a request coming through for one of the great singer-songwriters, a tune from the late John Prine, a little bit later on in the show as well. And you can say g'day if you're singing out on this Thursday morning. 0487 993 222. Starting off the month together in some fine style. My name's Michael Clark, and this is Brooke Seabrook.

tree a bit of a shake this morning. Have you ever done that? Gone for a bit of a search in your family tree and uncovered some surprises? Maybe you have. Maybe you've known about it all along and there are just elements in your family tree that you just keep quiet. Or maybe you're the person that everyone is keeping quiet about. Sometimes that can be the case. You might be the black sheep of the family. Wear it proudly. It is Thursday, the 1st of October. Nice to have you along this morning for early morning country, wherever you are. If you're listening in Queensland, got a little bit of weather detail for you. And once again, we do have that strong wind warning at the top of the state for the Peninsula Coast and the Cooktown Coast. Looked like it's hanging around for a few more days to come at least. Toowoomba sunny with a top of 23 degrees. For both Gympie and Bundaberg, partly cloudy in 26. Maryborough, a partly cloudy day, but getting to 25. In Gladstone, 26. Rockhampton, 28. Both centres partly cloudy. And Mackay's in for a partly cloudy day as well. You'll look at a top of 26 degrees. In Townsville, just mostly sunny, 28, but Cairns a shower or two and 27 degrees. Mount Isa mostly sunny and 35, and in Longreach a top of 33 and sunny conditions expected today. And let's go for a journey into inland parts of Queensland and go chasing dinosaurs now with Glenn Jones.

Oh, it's a country tune for the Mutabarasaurus, I reckon. That's Glenn Jones and the Land of the Dinosaur, a great song to celebrate this morning on this Thursday. It is the 1st of October, and maybe you're someone that loves to travel on fossil trails, dinosaur ways, and all sorts of things as you go exploring across Queensland. Never know, you might uncover a brand new dinosaur. Well, not a brand new one, that would be a bit scary, but one that we haven't learnt about before with their fossil record. It does happen. We hear about it happening on properties all the time. So if you're living on the land, you never know what's underneath your feet, do you? This is Early Morning Country. Michael with you today. Thursday morning is here. Now, I get lots of requests. I've had one from Craig in Proserpine. And his request, an interesting one, because he said Tenterfield Sadler, if you get a chance. Peter Allen's songs, so loved. Peter Allen, certainly not really a country music artist, but it is a lovely song. So we'll see what we can do in the days to come, Craig. Thank you for that. And Craig says, we start harvesting at 3:30 a.m. and Early Morning Country really makes our day. Such an early start for you, Craig, and everyone there doing the harvesting. Hope the conditions are looking really good for today. But I had a request the other day, which was a bit different, because it didn't come from the text line. It didn't come from someone listening. It came from someone sitting very close to me. Alex, who's the producer of the show, he said, why don't you play this song? Because I haven't heard it for a while and I really love it. And I thought, okay. Do you remember the movie Oh Brother, Where Art Thou? Which was the Coen Brothers movie. Had an amazing bluegrass soundtrack that went on to win Grammy Awards, went to number one on the charts. Really extraordinary stuff. Here is, from that album, Alison Krauss, Emmylou Harris and Gillian Welch.

Alison Krauss, Emmylou Harris and Gillian Welch there. And a song from the Oh Brother Where Art Thou soundtrack. That's called Don't Leave Nobody But the Baby. And a bit of a lullaby for you this morning. Hope it hasn't done what it's meant to do. Hope you're not asleep. Wake up now. Time to wake up after hearing that lullaby song. Alex requesting that one. So, yeah, interesting. And it's a great album, too. If you haven't checked out the full album for the soundtrack, as I said, it went on to win Grammys and awards and all sorts of things. T-Bone Burnett behind it. It is just such a great collection of classic tunes. Now, speaking of classic musicians, let's keep that coming because Phil in Clinton sent me a text. This was a while ago now. Sometimes it takes a little while for me to dig up the song that you're looking for and pop it in the show. But Phil sent a message saying that he wanted to hear this track from John Prine, The Sound of the Speed of Loneliness.

John Prine, The Speed of the Sound of Loneliness, and thanks to Phil for that song suggestion. Early morning country, a big congratulations to Faith Williams. Her album Home Truths, number one on the ARIA Aussie Country Albums chart at the moment. First week in,

0: Yeah, some nice stuff there from Faith Williams and the album Home Truths. That is the title track, and doing very well on the ARIA Aussie Country Albums chart at the moment, sitting there at number one.
1: 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Early Morning Country.
0: Yes, and it is Thursday, the 1st of October. It's the brand new month, and we've had a lot of songs this morning that have been very chilled, very calming, soothing. We've even had a lullaby to get you started this morning, or maybe to send you completely back to bed. So if you need something to really wake you up and get you started, let's turn to Keith Urban for that.

0: Yes, if you ever need someone to kick your party up into another gear, then Keith Urban is always the one to go to. Tumbleweed is the name of that song, as perhaps you're tumbling into your Thursday. Hope it's going to be a great day, whatever you're up to. And we'll do it all again tomorrow morning on Early Morning Country. Have a great day.
1: ABC News. Good morning, I'm Maria Hatzakis. Israeli authorities are investigating the suspected hijacking of a commercial plane bound for Tel Aviv. It was thwarted by passengers storming the cockpit, as Middle East correspondent Matthew Doran reports.
2: The fly-Dubai flight from Dubai to Tel Aviv, carrying more than 150 passengers, most Israelis, started to send out distress signals on Wednesday morning local time, with flight tracking websites showing it rapidly losing altitude near the Saudi-Jordan border. Israel's Prime Minister Benjamin Netanyahu says it appears one of the pilots stabbed the other, causing them to lose control of the plane. Passengers and crew then stormed the cockpit, restraining the pilot, while another pilot who was flying as a passenger brought the plane in for an emergency landing in Saudi Arabia. The passengers have since arrived in Tel Aviv, some still covered in blood from the ordeal.
1: Police are questioning a driver after a fatal crash on Brisbane's south side. Officers say a pedestrian was struck by a car at the intersection of Bow Desert and Paradise Roads in Acacia Ridge about 6:30 last night. The 30-year-old man died at the scene. A 50-year-old man who was driving the car is assisting police with their inquiries as investigations continue. The Australian Council of Trade Unions is pushing for tech giants who want to build data centres in Australia to pay a levy to help fund local AI industries. Political reporter Holly Traganza has the story.
3: Under the proposal, companies like US tech giant Anthropic would be required to hand over a portion of their computing capacity in return for developing AI infrastructure on Australian soil. The plan is laid out in a statement signed by the Australian Council of Trade Unions and a number of leading AI academics, including Dr. Sue Kay, who says the recent OpenAI Medicare hack highlights the need for Australia to build its own technology.
4: Anything that's sensitive really should be in the hands of Australian organisations.
3: Assistant Technology Minister Andrew Charlton has signalled he's open to brokering a better deal.
1: The Reserve Bank's ban on credit card surcharges takes effect today, impacting businesses and customers. Details from business reporter Adelaide Miller.
5: Businesses can no longer apply a surcharge to their goods and services, meaning the price on the menu is the price the customer pays. At the same time, the cap on interchange fees businesses pay to banks for credit cards will also reduce from 0.8% to 0.3%. The Reserve Bank's reforms aim to encourage more transparency and reduce the costs small businesses pay to banks. But some business owners are concerned about paying fees, despite now being lower, given they can no longer pass them on to their customers.
1: In sport, the Brisbane Lions will crown their best and fairest tonight, less than a week after the AFL club secured a third straight premiership. Kira Jones reports.
6: The Lions premiership party is rolling on after the club completed a historic three-peat in last weekend's grand final. Tonight, Brisbane will crown the standout player of its triple premiership campaign at an awards night at the Star. Lachie Neal is expected to poll strongly in the Merritt Murray medal count. The Star midfielder and two-time Brownlow medalist yesterday confirmed he's leaving to join Collingwood next season as an unrestricted free agent. Co-captain Josh Dunkley took out the club's top individual honour last year and is set to feature prominently again in tonight's voting alongside fellow skipper Harris Andrews and young gun Will Ashcroft.
1: Injured Penrith Panthers halfback Nathan Cleary has been awarded his first Dally M medal for the NRL's best player. Cleary finished with 67 votes ahead of Cronulla's Braden Trindle and Panthers teammate Dylan Edwards. Brisbane fullback Tamika Upton's been awarded the Women's Award for the third time in four seasons. Gold Coast coach Karen Murphy has been named NRLW Coach of the Year and Warriors coach Andrew Webster has won the men's Award. The weather for Queensland, scattered showers north of Townsville to Cooktown, isolated showers about the Whitsundays, northeastern Cape York and the western Gulf Country. Mostly fine elsewhere, Cairns 27, Townsville and Rockhampton 28, Mackay and Bundaberg 26, Mount Isa 35. In the southeast, mostly sunny Brisbane 25, Ipswich 27, Logan 26, the Gold and Sunshine Coasts 24, Toowoomba 23.
0: With you this morning, Michael Clark keeping you company across Queensland on this Thursday. It is the 1st of October. Nice to have you here. Whatever you're doing, keeping yourself busy as we get ready for a brand new month. Hope your September was a good one, whatever you were up to. And maybe if you had a bit of rain around your place, maybe, or perhaps it's been pretty dry. Maybe October is going to change all of that for us. We'll just have to wait and see as we get into another busy month. But it's good to have you along this morning, and I hope your day is going to be particularly excellent.
7: 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This is Michael Clark.
0: And as I moved my calendar over to the new month this morning, I saw a couple of things. Today is the International Day of Older Persons. So a day to celebrate you if you are in that category. And an opportunity to listen to you as well. So a special day, and I know there's lots of things planned across Queensland to mark the day. But it also came to my attention that today is also International Coffee Day. So if you're reaching for that mug, cup, glass cup, whatever you do for your coffee beverage in the morning, then today is your special day. So to the baristas out there, I salute you, I say hello and well done. Thank you for all the coffee you give. Tea drinkers, today is not your day. If you're a frappe kind of person, a juice kind of person, no. Today is International Coffee Day, so enjoy it if you're someone who is after that hit first thing in the morning. And I wanted to ask, how do you have your coffee? Are you an instant person? Are you a make it at home with a fancy machine, or maybe you rely on the baristas around Queensland to get you going? I know there's lots of drive-throughs, there's lots of cafes, lots of local areas where people go to get their coffee fix in the morning. Which category do you fall into on this International Coffee Day? 0487 993 222. You can tell me how you get your coffee fix. And if it's really important to you in the morning as well, are you someone that you just can't get going until you've had that brew? 0487 993 222 on this International Coffee Day. How do you get your coffee fix?
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0: Had that lovely message from Craig in Proserpine this morning, up nice and early for harvesting and enjoys early morning country, but did request a song. And as I said at the time, it's a little bit outside of the country music sphere in a sense, because it's from an artist who, well, there was no way you could even put him in one category, that's for sure, because he was a one of a kind. I'm talking about Peter Allen and the wonderful song Tenterfield Sadler. So I thought we'd pop it in this morning now, Craig. Such a wonderful suggestion and such a classic Australian song. Enjoy. Delay.

0: It's really amazing in a way how such a personal song about one person's family and experience can go on to touch so many people. I know that song means an awful lot to lots and lots of people. It might mean something special for you. Certainly Craig in Proserpine was singing out for it this morning, and it is just an enduring song. It's just so lovely. Peter Allen and Tenterfield Sadler to get us together on this Thursday, 1st of October, which also happens to be International Day of Older Persons and also International Coffee Day. So I'm asking the question, how do you take your coffee? Yep, I'm like the waiter in the cafe. How do you take your coffee? You can tell me this morning on the text line 0487 993222. There are so many ways to do it. From just a espresso to your macchiatos with flavours galore, what do you do when you're having your coffee at this time of the morning? Jack sending through a message saying it's got to be blend 43, black, no milk, no sugar, just coffee and water. Has to be 1.5 scoops of coffee. You can give it a stir if you've got time, but otherwise just let the water mix it up. Beautiful, says Jack. That is someone who is in no mood to muck around, Jack. I like the sounds of that. That is good. David in Warwick saying, about to make my second coffee, a blend of two instant coffees, 50-50. Wow, you're creating your own blend there, David. I like the sounds of that. That is really, really good. Beck says, Tenterfield Sadler, what a beautifully sad song. And Tenterfield is such a lovely town. A reminder as well. Yes, it is. Have a great day and thanks for the music, Beck. That is my pleasure. Alex, who's producing the show, saying he's just had a freeze-dried coffee from the ABC Kitchen. Splash of milk, no sugar. Yum. Yes, there we go. Freeze-dried coffee, that's the best you're going to get if you're wandering into ABC Studios today, I can assure you.
1: Budging on the blind side.
2: Teachers have got to be explain to kids that every time you buy a scratchy, you're not going to win. There are some times when you don't win. And you can have a run that obviously in time will be offset by a winning streak.
1: Roy and HG.
3: You just have to wait.
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3: And patience.
2: Patience.
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0: If you love rugby league, I'll tell you about the Dally M winners from last night, the best and fairest of the year in both the NRL and the NRLW. That's coming up soon. But let's take a look at the weather across Queensland. Once again, that strong wind warning that's affecting the Peninsula Coast and the Cooktown Coast. We do have scattered showers from north of Townsville to Cooktown, tending widespread at times about the Cassowary and Daintree coasts. Isolated showers about the Whitsundays, northeastern Cape York Peninsula and the western Gulf Country. It'll be partly cloudy about the East Coast and the Channel Country, mostly sunny elsewhere. We've got some light to moderate northeast to southeasterly winds today, fresh at times along the East Coast and also the Western Interior. Winds turning northerly in the far west, maximum temperatures above average in the southwest of the state, below average when you get into the northeast, but near average elsewhere. So let's look at those temperatures today. Brisbane up to 25, cloud clearing. In Toowoomba, sunny, maximum of 23 degrees.

0: degrees, and in Miles, sunny, reaching 30 today. For Maryborough, partly cloudy with 25. Hervey Bay, partly cloudy, 25. And Bundaberg, also looking at a partly cloudy day, but up to 26. In Gladstone, partly cloudy, 26. Rockhampton, 28, partly cloudy. And Billawheeler, sunny, reaching 30 today. In Clermont, it'll be a sunny day with 30. Mackay, partly cloudy, 26. Proserpine, partly cloudy and 27. And in Townsville, mostly sunny, 28. Charters Towers reaching 30. It'll be sunny today. Atherton, though, a shower or two, 21. Cairns, a shower or two, 27. And Thursday Island, a windy day, mostly sunny and 29. Mount Isa will be mostly sunny today, 35. Cloncurry, mostly sunny, also 35. In Buckalden, a sunny day, 31. And Longreach, sunny with 33. Cunnamulla, in for a sunny day, 35. Birdsville, that wind will ease today, mostly sunny and up to 39.
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0: Now to the footy. An injured Penrith superstar Nathan Cleary has accepted his maiden Dally M medal from his couch, while Brisbane fullback Tamika Upton took out the NRLW award for the third time in four seasons. Congratulations to Nathan Cleary. He's had such a roller coaster of a week. Couldn't be there to accept the award following that terrible leg fracture on the weekend, but he was all smiles as he accepted the award by video link.
3: I want to start off by saying how grateful I am for everyone's support over the last few days, given the injury that happened, and just the support from the rugby league community has been absolutely amazing. I can't thank everyone enough for the messages they've sent through and the support I've felt. In terms of being able to win the Dally M Award, I'm super grateful for that as well. And I want to start off by thanking all of my teammates. None of this would be possible without them. They definitely make me 10,000 times player that I am, and yeah, no individual award is ever achievable without the help of teammates, and I can't thank those guys enough. They've made it such an enjoyable place to work each and every day this year, and I've had some of my funnest times this year playing alongside those guys, but also just going to train each and every day. I want to extend that to the coaching staff and also just the whole staff as well. They make the club an enjoyable place to come into, and I think that's what gets the best out of all of us players. When you come into work and you feel safe, you feel connected and you feel happy, and the staff at Penrith have been able to do that, not only for me, but for the rest of the boys as well. I'd also like to thank my parents and my family. They've done everything for me. They've sacrificed so much and put so much time and effort into me growing up, but now even in my older years, this whole year I've actually been living at home with them because my house is getting fixed, so they've looked after me well this year, and yeah, I can't thank them enough. And I also want to say a big thank you to my partner as well. It's tough doing the long distance, but she always makes me feel supported and loved, and that's all I could ever ask for. And yeah, she's just amazing, and yeah, thanks so much.
0: Yeah, interesting. When you're living with your parents, your dad's your coach as well. That's an interesting one. Nathan Cleary there, the Dally M winner in the NRL. In the NRLW, congratulations to Tamika Upton, a Queenslander. Fantastic. Preparing to play for her sixth NRLW Premiership when the Broncos face the Roosters for a second straight year on Sunday.
4: A massive thank you to Princey and all the incredible Broncos staff. Down to the physios and everything, I think I'm in that room more than anybody, but we get so well looked after there at the Broncos, and it's such a privilege. It feels pretty crazy accepting this individual award in a team sport, so I couldn't do this without my teammates. Got some incredible ones sitting in the room tonight, but a lot of which will be back home watching. I'm surrounded by some of the best people, and like I said before, they always push you to be your best on the field but off the field as well, and that's what makes our club so special. I have to thank my family as well. They're always supporting me, making the trek. I know they'll be all watching from back home, far and wide, all across central Queensland. Like I said, I play footy for fun, but I'm hoping I make a few people proud along the way, those included. And lastly, I just wanted to thank Ali, Millie and Corbs. What an incredible career it's been, and one that since when I first come into this game, those girls have been at the top of the game, pretty much paving the way and still doing it to this day, still at the top of their game, retiring. It's going to be pretty sad once it's all over, but I hope they've enjoyed the ride.
0: Yeah, just amazing. Tamika Upton winning her third Dally M award in the NRLW. Congratulations. What an awesome achievement. And that audio from the awards from Fox League.
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0: Well, hope you've had your coffee this morning and you're all ready to play Twisted Title, that you're caffeined up and all alert and ready to dial my telephone number 1300 630 222 as we play our fresh title this morning. It is this.
6: So Old With Deceptions.
0: Okay, so that is not a correct title of a song. You have to twist it around, play with it a little bit this morning and see if you can work out what song title I'm actually thinking of today.
6: So Old With Deceptions.
0: And if you've got an idea, if you want to take a stab at it this morning, then give me a call on the telephone line, which is 1300 630 222. I think yesterday we had Slim and The Lights on the Hill, such a great song. What is my song today?
6: So Old With Deceptions.
0: That is your challenge for this morning. Fire away and see if you can get it. 1300 630 222. Twist it around, play with it, maybe think in opposites. That often helps with Twisted Title. Not always, but sometimes. And maybe you could have an idea as to what the song title is. Give it a go. On this Thursday, the 1st of October.
6: So Old With Deceptions.
0: Which also happens to be International Coffee Day. We've been celebrating that this morning as well. We played Tenterfield Sadler and Wayne in Roma saying, "You made my day" by playing that song. Very emotional, especially watching our sunrise this morning. I'm so glad you enjoyed that, Wayne. I think lots of people really touched by that song. And thanks to Craig in Proserpine for the suggestion. So how do you have your coffee? I've been asking you that as well. Brad saying, "I'm too povo to buy coffee other than a $6 jar of generic instant bitter bomb. A trick to reduce the bitterness of coffee is to add a pinch of salt to your cup. True story." Ooh, I don't know. I'd be a bit nervous doing that. But anyway, Beck says, "I'm only a recent coffee drinker, but I have a machine and I just set it to do 2 large cappuccinos. I have a huge cup and then 1.5 teaspoons on monk fruit, natural sugar with very low carbs." Oh, that sounds fancy. Lee and Rocky saying, "I guess I'm an older person and a coffee addict, so it's my day. My choice is a double shot long black with a tiny dash of lactose-free milk." And Rob says, "When asked how I want my coffee, I always say black with milk." So there we go. Some very specific ways that people have their coffee. Another one saying, "We have our percolated coffee anytime from 5 a.m. onwards using North Queensland Grown, which we buy online. Grounds go back to the compost or worms. We're celebrating both Older Person's Day and Coffee Day." Lovely combination there. Really good to hear from you, Dave. Lovely stuff there. Getting in touch this morning on what is a very essential day if you love your coffee.
6: So Old With Deceptions.
0: Okay, so what do you think the answer to that one is? It's our Twisted Title for this morning. Do you think you can crack it? Oh, let's go to Lee and Rocky, who was just telling us before about his coffee in the morning. Hello, Lee.
7: Morning, Michael. How are you?
0: So you're all charged up now, are you?
7: No, I haven't had it yet. I've got to go for my morning walk with Molly first and then back home for coffee.
0: Oh, wow. Oh, well, I hope Molly's had something.
7: Well, she's had my company, so that's good enough for her, I think.
0: So Molly goes for a walk, then has breakfast.
7: That's right. Oh. She has a chicken neck and a few dry bits, so, yeah. Not my cup of tea, but anyway, that's hers.
0: Breakfast of champions. A chicken neck and a few dry bits. That's, that could be my memoir title. I don't know. that's great. Hey, Lee, any ideas on this Twisted Title this morning?
7: Michael, I reckon it's Too Young for Promises by Coup d'Etat. Is that what the name of the group was?
0: You've got a bit of an encyclopedic knowledge of music, haven't you?
7: Oh, well, no, not always, but, you know, I have my moments.
0: Or perhaps maybe you could just say you were listening to a lot of radio and Countdown in the

0: in 80s.
1: Well, Countdown especially, absolutely.
0: You're right. It is. It's a coup d'etat, Too Young for Promises, pretty much a one-hit wonder band.
1: Yeah, I think so. Yeah.
0: Their singer came from New Zealand. They had a massive hit with this song in, I think it was about 1985. And then we sort of didn't really hear anything more of them.
1: Yeah, I was wondering about that. Yeah, anyway, I'm pleased to be right about that one. Thank you, Michael.
0: You are. Very good, Lee. Thank you. Hello, Molly. Enjoy your walk and your chicken neck when it comes around. As we take you back to the 80s, this is a Countdown flashback, if ever there was one. Coup d'etat, Too Young for Promises. Well done, Lee.

0: Hands up if you remember that one from the 80s. And if you didn't, then I've just introduced you to a great song from years gone by. Coup d'etat, Too Young for Promises, our twisted title for today. A fresh challenge tomorrow.
1: More variety.
2: Rather than using rosemary and thyme, let's use some lemon myrtle.
1: More local.
2: Rather than using lemons and limes, we have finger limes. We have lemon aspen. They pack a punch.
1: ABC Western Queensland.
3: ABC News. Good morning, I'm Maria Hatzakis. Passengers have stormed the cockpit of a commercial plane bound for Tel Aviv after one of the pilots attacked the other and lost control of the aircraft. His Middle East correspondent, Matthew Doran.
4: The fly-to-buy flight from Dubai to Tel Aviv was roughly 2 hours into its more than three-hour journey when chaos struck. Israeli authorities say one of the pilots stabbed his co-pilot, causing the plane to rapidly lose altitude and sparking fear in the cabin. Passengers then broke into the cockpit, restraining the attacker, before another

0: The pilot, who was flying as a passenger, was able to bring the plane in for an emergency landing in northern Saudi Arabia. The more than 150 passengers have since arrived in Tel Aviv, with Israel's Prime Minister Benjamin Netanyahu greeting one of the men who led the charge against the pilot, labelling him a hero. An investigation is underway into the pilot's motive.
1: Investigations are continuing into a fatal crash on Brisbane's south side. Police say a pedestrian was struck by a car at the intersection of Bow Desert and Paradise Roads in Acacia Ridge around 6:30 last night. The 30-year-old man died at the scene. Officers are questioning a 50-year-old man who was driving the car. Anyone with dash cam footage that could assist the investigation is being urged to come forward. Advocates say many questions remain unanswered over how the NDIS alternative for some children will work as the program begins rolling out today. Here's National Disability Affairs reporter Naz Campanella.
2: The $4 billion Thriving Kids program is for children under 9 with developmental delay and autism who have mild to moderate support needs. It's a major part of the federal government's plan to save around $36 billion from the NDIS over the next 4 years. A phone line and website with information for parents is part of the general supports which roll out today, while more targeted supports, including access to therapies, will ramp up over the next 15 months. Disability advocates remain concerned that there's still confusion about how the program will operate. Cuts to the funding within the NDIS, which enable participants to pay support workers to help them get out into the community, also come into effect from today.
1: Experience Gold Coast says it's ramping up its efforts to attract more tourists from China. Danielle Maher has details.
3: China was the Gold Coast's biggest international tourist market before the COVID-19 pandemic, but it's since been overtaken by New Zealand. More than 200,000 Kiwis visited the city in the last financial year. Meanwhile, Chinese visitor numbers are recovering with close to 80,000 tourists, up about 45% on last year. Experienced Gold Coast CEO John Warne says the increase shows its marketing efforts in China are starting to pay off.
4: We've had intentional trade missions, we've got social media campaigns in China as well.
3: Overall, about 650,000 international tourists visited the Gold Coast in the 12 months to June 2026.
1: New figures reveal there's been another drop in Brisbane house prices. The report from Cotality shows the city's dwelling values fell by 1.5% in September. That's the sharpest decline among Australia's capitals. Brisbane's median house value stands at more than $1 million. The city's median unit value is around $830,000. In sport, Brisbane Broncos fullback Tamika Upton has been awarded her third NRLW Dally M medal. She finished with 31 points ahead of West Tigers 5/8 Racine McGregor. Upton's preparing to play for her sixth premiership with the Broncos, set to face the Roosters on Sunday. Speaking on Fox Sports, she says the award means a lot.
5: I still remember when I was 7-year-old playing for the Blackwater Crushers. I actually thought I was going to play NRL. There was no NRLW, so to be up here standing here now, doing what I do, preparing for a grand final on the weekend with some of my best mates, it's pretty surreal, to be honest. And yeah, I'm pretty lost for words right now.
1: Injured Panthers halfback Nathan Cleary has been awarded the NRL Dally M medal. The weather for Queensland, scattered showers from north of Townsville to Cooktown, isolated showers about the Whitsundays, northeastern Cape York and the western Gulf Country. Mostly fine elsewhere, Cairns 27, Townsville and Rockhampton 28 degrees, Mackay and Bundaberg atop of 26, Mount Isa 35. In the southeast, a mostly sunny day, Brisbane 20. The Golden Sunshine Coast 24, Toowoomba 23.
6: Good morning, welcome to AM. I'm Rachel Mealy coming to you from the lands of the Turrbal and Yuggera people in Brisbane. A major investigation has been launched into the suspected attempted hijacking of a commercial passenger plane bound for Tel Aviv. One of the pilots of the Fly Dubai plane is accused of stabbing his co-pilot. Middle East correspondent Matthew Doran is in Jerusalem. He joined me a short time ago. Matthew, what more do we know about how this unfolded?
7: Rachel, good morning. It's quite a remarkable series of events and incredibly serious in terms of how it played out, even as there is a sense of immense relief that those

0: was scrambled as a response to that. While all of this is happening, while this attack is underway, the plane plummets. Some data on flight tracking websites is suggesting it dropped by more than 17,000 feet in a matter of just a few seconds or so. That's clearly fueled a lot of fear through the cabin. And according to some of those on board and their families on the ground who heard their accounts after the fact, the pilot's screams could be heard, which alerted them to what was actually happening there. That's prompted some passengers to take matters into their own hands. They've stormed the cockpit. They've restrained the attacker. They've dragged him and his victim out of the cockpit. And another pilot who was actually traveling on board the flight as a passenger has then taken the controls and brought it in for an emergency landing in northern Saudi Arabia. The two pilots have been taken for medical treatment. The pilot who launched the attack also being interrogated by Saudi authorities. And then later in the day, Fly Dubai has sent two planes to pick those passengers up and continue their journey to Tel Aviv, where they arrived in the last few hours. Even Israeli Prime Minister Benjamin Netanyahu was on hand at Ben Gurion Airport to welcome some of those who were responsible for intervening, including one of the passengers who was still covered in blood. Now, one of the other men who reportedly stormed the cockpit is a man by the name of Asaf Rajwan, and he spoke to the media at the airport about the ordeal.
1: Wow, it was a harrowing experience, just like in the movies. Exactly like that. I never believed something like this could happen in real life. We all really showed resourcefulness together. Without overthinking it, we decided it was a case of do or die, to be or not to be, as they say. We decided to go for it, and I'm glad we're here and made it through that ordeal. I'm truly glad it's behind us.
2: That's passenger Asaf Rajwan speaking there about his incredible story. And Matthew, is there any indication about the motive here?
0: Rachel, it's not entirely clear at this stage, and obviously that will be central to the investigations from this point. There is a lot of conjecture on social media about that issue and in the Israeli and international press about what prompted this, what the pilot's goal was. Was it to bring this plane down in the desert? Was it to do something far worse? At this early stage, it is very hard to say.
2: Matthew Doran in Jerusalem. As the wider economy deals with the fourth interest rate hike this year, Australian house prices have fallen for a sixth straight month in September. Experts say the property market is likely to continue experiencing falls of up to 15% in the coming months off the back of higher interest rates and cuts to property tax breaks. Nassim Kadem reports.
3: As house prices fall across the country, first home buyers are eager to try break in, but many are still missing out.
4: Third and final call at $850,000. We're selling. Selling. Sold and congratulations.
3: In Athelstan, in Adelaide's eastern suburbs, a three-bedroom home that mostly had interest from first home buyers was over the weekend snapped up by investors. Cotality's research director, Tim Lawless, says across the capitals, almost every suburb has recorded value declines over the past 3 months, and that higher interest rates are making it hard for first home buyers to get loans.
5: Well, we're seeing housing values falling by 1.1%. Nationally. This is the 6 month in a row where the market's been down.
3: And with more rate rises tipped over the coming months, he thinks house prices could fall up to 15%.
5: It really depends on how far do interest rates rise and when do we actually start to see the RBA moving into a more dovish period where rate cuts might be on the agenda.
3: Queensland developer Sahel Abedian is also predicting similar house price falls.
6: If 10-15% reduction we have in the value of the homes, number of the bankruptcies that we have witnessed in the last 12 months, that increases rapidly and will damage the industry more.
3: AMP Chief Economist Shane Oliver also forecasts house price falls of up to 15%, but doesn't think there will be another rate hike on Melbourne Cup Day, since the highest rates in 15 years means it's already biting.
7: So roughly speaking, an average wage earner $109,000 will see about an $11,000 reduction in how much they can afford to pay for a home as a result of a same size reduction from how much the bank will lend them. Now, if you add that together with the four rate hikes that this year, that's about a $45,000 reduction in terms of their capacity to pay compared to the situation back in January this year. For a couple, it's roughly double that.
3: Mr. Oliver says there's also

0: A risk that if the Iran war drags on, oil prices skyrocket to US$150 a barrel and people begin to lose their jobs, property price falls would be even higher.
1: So if you have a 20% fall, then you're knocking about 2% off consumer spending, give or take a little bit. And then, of course, you've got other things going on in the economy as well that could tip us into recession.
2: Economist Shane Oliver ending that report from Nassim Kadim. A levy on AI companies setting up in Australia is being proposed as a way to protect and foster the country's own AI sector. The proposal's being released today by a group of AI experts and the Australian Council of Trade Unions. Here's political reporter Nicole Asher.
3: Major US AI companies have made clear they're eyeing Australian soil for future expansion. And with it comes the challenge of how to protect Australian data while also promoting the local AI landscape.
4: We can't leave our future to tech bros operating out of the US.
3: The ACTU's Assistant Secretary Joseph Mitchell says it comes down to control and computing power.
4: We need to see the technology being developed in Australia, controlled by Australians and accountable to Australia in a regulated and safe way. That requires government coordination and it requires investment.
3: A new plan by the ACTU and eminent AI researchers, outlined in a joint statement, proposes an Australian government-led approach to developing sovereign AI capability, a requirement for developers of data centres and AI infrastructure to pay a levy, and set aside computing power for a national pool which local tech companies could dip into.
5: It would be very similar to the gas reservation scheme that already exists, just to make sure that we are not giving lasting value away to another country of our own assets.
3: Dr. Sue Kay is the director of the AI Institute at the University of New South Wales and contributed to the development of the joint statement. She argues of particular importance is Australian control over AI using sensitive Australian data.
5: Australia really should have more ambition and look to be able to be self-sufficient as much as possible in the production of the AI systems that, you know, many of our critical pieces of infrastructure, including our financial systems, are dependent on.
3: Last month, the Assistant Minister for Science, Technology and the Digital Economy, Andrew Charlton, indicated Australia needs to become a creator rather than renter of AI, describing a sliding doors moment. In various forms, the idea of taxing AI is gaining momentum globally. Even Bill Gates, speaking on the Ezra Klein Show podcast, is backing the concept of a payroll tax equivalent for AI work.
6: You define a unit of labor and say, independent of whether that's delivered by human or robot, you are paying the same tax that a human worker would pay.
3: Chris Sampson, who founded AI-based company Talita, says there's merit to that idea.
7: It makes a lot of sense. I think, you know, we've been sitting in this space for the last kind of 2 years of questioning whether or not productivity gains are being seen. The financial world's kind of looking at this at the moment, also questioning that with the RBA and inflation and those sorts of things. I can tell you, as someone working in the space, there is real productivity gains and it means potentially real job displacement.
3: He says Australia needs to be ready to leverage the AI boom.
2: Nicole Asher. And that's Early AM for today. In finance, oil is higher. The global benchmark Brent crude is trading at $98.12 US a barrel. I'm Rachel Mealy. It's 6:15.
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9: Good morning. I'm Jessica D'Souza. Thanks so much for your company on The Rural Report this morning. Coming up, Cattle Australia prepares its recommendations on changes to the cattle levy and how bushfire smoke may be impacting your brain health. But first, to the inflation rate, which hit 4% in August, in part driven by higher fuel prices. Now, that's no surprise for producers across the country who've been struggling with the volatility of oil and diesel prices for months. It's forced producers in central Queensland to rethink how much fuel they need and when. Craig Hindmarsh is the regional manager for Wood and Petroleum Central Queensland operations, supplying wholesale fuel to producers and truck drivers. He says he's changed his delivery system to make sure all his clients have enough supply to get them through harvest and grazing.
10: From a supply point of view, it's been a hell of a challenge. Our allocations are coming day by day from the port.

0: from the suppliers on the port, and the pricing has been, as everyone's aware, the pricing has been very volatile. The effect that that has had on our customers is varying. Some customers have said, you know, with the onset of new land clearing vegetation management legislation, they don't have a choice. They've had to continue doing what they're doing. Others have said, well, we simply can't afford it. We can't afford to put the fuel in machines to do what we need to do. So those guys have pulled up. Transporters on the road, some of them have tried to absorb costs. Others have implemented fuel levies. It's been varying, depending on situations, individual situations, and the type of work they're doing. But all in all, everybody, as far as, you know, they look at the barrel prices, they look at the MOPS pricing, and they see that, you know, the variance between that pricing now to what we're paying at the bowser or paying off the truck is in vast contrast to what has been paid before, which is, you know, why a lot of people are raising the questions, or asking the question why. So as a supplier now, I don't have anything to do. We pick the fuel up off the port and we deliver it to the customers. Anything further back than that, that's higher up the food chain than where I sit or where my wife and I sit. But we don't have an understanding of it ourselves. And I don't think you'll find too many at this level, at the level that we operate at, that will.
1: Can you explain to me how maybe some people's, I guess, buying patterns of fuel have changed in terms of what fuel they go for, how much they're buying at any particular point in time? What's that been like?
0: Again, that's varied as well. Some customers, when the fuel price spiked at the beginning of the year, some customers went out and bought, you know, more storage tanks because supply was tight. So they got more storage so as they could have more fuel on hand in the event that, you know, fuel did stop coming into the country. Others scaled right back and they, you know, instead of buying 10,000 litres at a time and filling everything, they're only buying 2,000 or 3,000. They're only buying what they were going to burn for the month ahead instead of buying 3 months worth of fuel. You know, at one stage there, we've been back to this a little bit now, where some customers will order larger amounts of fuel. And we'll say to them, well, we can't give you that amount this week. We're going to have to spread that delivery over 2 or 3 weeks, purely because the price has been going up so rapidly. We've had to spread the love, if for want of another way of putting it. So we couldn't justify delivering, you know, 40,000 litres to one customer and then having other customers pay 10 cents a litre more 3 or 4 days later. So we'd spread the truck would go to half a dozen customers. The guy that's ordered 40,000 litres, he'd get 15, and then we'd go back to him again a few days later and give him some more. So to try and keep it as fair as we could as far as pricing is concerned for all customers.
1: Woodham Petroleum Central Queensland Regional Manager Craig Hindmarsh. 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My name is Jessica D'Souza. It's 20 past 6. Let's take a look at the weather for today. Normanton and Mount Isa, mostly sunny, 35. Richmond, sunny and 34. Rockhampton, partly cloudy and 28. Billawela, Emerald and Taroom, sunny and 30. Longreach, sunny and 33. Kingaroy, sunny and 26. Stanthorpe, sunny and 25. Toowoomba, sunny and 23. Gatton, mostly sunny and 28. Roma, sunny and 30 degrees. Charleville, sunny and 33. Cunnamulla, sunny and 35. And Birdsville, wind easing, otherwise mostly sunny and 39. 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
1: Now, Cattle Australia is preparing to put a series of recommendations to its levy payers on changes to the cattle transaction levy. The levy has remained at a flat $5.

0: $10 per head rate since it was introduced 20 years ago. Will Evans, chief executive of Cattle Australia, says cattle producers are demanding more transparency and accountability about how their levy dollars are spent.
1: It's been a long process. So this has obviously been something we've been doing all year. We've done 36 regional engagements in every state and territory in the country. We've had online consultation documents, a number of discussion papers, and overwhelmingly, I think what we've heard from levy payers is there's a desire to see a greater level of accountability in this system and a greater level of transparency. Producers are keen and interested and want to be involved with the way these levy investments are rolled out. And we as an industry need to think about what's the best way we can accommodate that, and how do we continue this momentum moving forward and making sure that when levy payers want to engage with these things, they're able to.
2: So, Will, does that mean to this point that the accountability and the transparency hasn't been there?
1: Mate, I don't think necessarily that's the case, but what is really clear is that when we don't articulate to the regions exactly how this transparency occurs and really how the accountability mechanisms are meant to operate, I think that's a challenge. The reality is we haven't done a big regional engagement like this in 17 years. So some of this is just generational shift, generational change, knowledge not transferring through the industry or through levy payers. But we need to really reinvigorate this and re-engage producers in this process. Like, there is good processes in place. We can improve those significantly. But from our perspective, what we've really clearly heard is there's this desire for producers to be more involved and more engaged. And so we've got to capture that.
2: What did people tell you about the levy rate itself? Because it's $5 a head. It has been ever since it was introduced. Did people say they want to pay less, they want to pay more, or a change to the model, perhaps going to a percentage-based levy rather than a fixed dollar amount?
1: Oh, look, I think the percentage-based levy, I should be really clear, it's something that we've looked at. We ran some models on it. It's for future work. It's not going to be included in the tranche of, I guess, changes we're looking at this time. I think the biggest thing that we've heard is that producers want to know more. They want to be engaged, and the accountability and the transparency really needs to be in place before they feel comfortable with anything changing.
0: Cattle Australia Chief Executive Will Evans speaking with Angus Verley. And those recommendations will be distributed next week and voted on in November. Now, researchers have launched an Australia-first study that will examine the links between bushfire smoke and brain health. Firefighters and fire managers are being asked to share their experience with the research team via an online survey. Dr. Jodie Thomas is leading the study, which she says is aimed at filling knowledge gaps around smoke exposure.
3: There's some really well-documented evidence for effects of bushfire smoke on our lung health, but what we know less about is the effect on our brain. So we know that bushfire smoke is made up of these very tiny particles that are about 30 times smaller than a human hair. And that tiny size means that it can enter the bloodstream and also reach our brain. And because of that small size, we're expecting that it can have effects on the brain. And we are starting to see emerging evidence that there are associations or links between bushfire smoke and brain health in areas such as cognition, so our memory and learning, as well as other areas like mental health and brain development. And so we still don't fully understand the big picture of long-term health effects on the brain, and that's what we really want to focus on, especially within the Australian context specifically.
4: So it's still early days in this wider field of study. Have any studies looked at potential impacts on firefighters, the people who are going out and working against fires?
3: Yeah, that's a great question. It's definitely an area of research which is less looked at. And so in Australia, there hasn't been any research looking at effects of bushfire smoke on firefighter brain health. And so we're really wanting to fill that gap. We know that firefighters do such fantastic work in our communities, protecting our communities. And so we really need to better understand the health effects for the firefighters themselves.
0: Dr. Jodie Thomas, who's leading the R-Fire Brain Health Study at QIMR Berghofer Medical Research Institute, speaking with Fiona Broom. To markets now, and Trevor Hess has this week's report from Dalby.
5: Cattle numbers at Dalby eased by 1,335 head to 5,840 yesterday. Buyer attendance was good, with representatives covering all classes, and the strong interstate restocker support continued. Despite the dry seasonal conditions, prices improved across most classes. Yearling steers returning to paddock improved in price by over 20 cents. Yearling steers to feed gained 10 to 15, and lightweight yearling heifers to restockers averaged 20 to 30 cents better. Heavy grown steers and bullocks to export processors sold to a slightly dearer market. Plain condition cows to restockers averaged 20 better and more in places, while the processor lines experienced some small improvement in price. Lightweight yearling steers returning to paddock made to 576, a large selection averaging 516 to 535. Heavyweight yearling steers to feed made to 558, the largest numbers at 526. Lightweight yearling heifers to restockers made to 460, most sales 413 to 433. Very plain condition cows to restockers made to 359. Heavyweight three score cows to processors average 368, and the best of the cows made to 390. To average 391, and heavyweight bulls made to 440.
0: Richard Thompson was at Gracemere.
6: CQLX vendors penned 730 head less yesterday at Gracemere, with 3,612 on offer. Support from the usual panel of feeder and processor operators saw some improvement in value for restocker and processor boner cows, best presented heifers, and best bred yearling steers in particular. Yearling steers and lightweight pens sold to 563 and average 515 for a good sized sample of well bred steers. Medium and heavy pens sold to 535 to average 468 to 497. Lightweight yearling heifers averaged 338 to 356, whilst the medium weights made to 457 for the heavier crossbred pens. Grown steers to feed sold to 501 top, averaging 446 to 481 for the best. Processors averaged 413 to 417 for the best grown steers and bullocks, which were mostly a little underfinished. Processor heifers averaged 387 to 395. And grown heifers to feed yard sold to average 415 to 426. Heavy four score cows to processors averaged 364, heavy bulls averaged 343, and cows and calves sold from $1,375 to $1,900 per unit for the better quality units.
0: And Errol Luck was at the Warwick Sheep Sale.
7: Ages Warwick penned 946 lambs and 933 grown sheep. All regular processors and wholesalers attended, along with feeder and restocker buyers, plus return of a local processor. Restocker and feeder buyers competed strongly, pushing prices up from 4 to 20 ahead on suitable stock. Lambs to suit the wholesale meat trade improved by 4. However, the heavy lambs to processor market lost from 7 to 13, and hoggets and all mutton classes to processors sold to easier trends. Young lambs in the 12 to 16 range to restockers sold from 90 to 164. Young lambs in the 16 to 18 range to restockers sold from 132 to 170, with those over 18 to the butcher trade at 172 to 181. Older lambs in the 18 to 20 range to feed sold from 170 to 197, and lambs to the trade market sold from 214 to 241, and lambs to processors sold from 226 to 274, the best lambs topping at 310. Hoggets to processors sold from 139 to 201, down by 32. Lightweight merino used to restockers sold to 53, with those to processors at 65 to 68. Heavy dorper used to processors sold from 140 to 200, and merino weathers to processors off 100 to 124, with heavy crossbred weathers at 158 to 210.
0: And that's all we have time for on the Rural Report this morning. Thanks so much for your company. Local news and weather up next. It's 6:30.

0: ABC Western and Northwest Queensland News. Good morning, I'm Jay Carstens. An authority on political marketing says the federal government will lose regional and remote voters by introducing changes to the working holiday visa system. Under the changes, working holiday makers will need to enter a ballot to extend their visas, regardless of completing regional work, with third-year approvals reducing from 31,000 to just 5,000. Tourism and agricultural industries across regional Queensland have said the decision will devastate their backpacker-reliant workforce. Our new political marketing lecturer, Andrew Hughes, says Labor's plan to take the heat out of the migration issue is backfiring.
1: I think it's actually going to work against them. I think they've got time still, though, to maybe correct the issue. If they don't, I think that's not a very good sign for how they might campaign or be seen to campaign in rural and regional areas in the forthcoming federal election.
0: A regional development organisation says the success of future Northwest critical minerals projects should be measured by their impact on the local community. A federal inquiry into the social licence of critical minerals and economic development outcomes held hearings in Queensland this week. Mount Isa to Townsville Economic Development Zone Chief Executive Maria James says housing, roads and energy infrastructure need investment.
2: And these are small regional communities, and for us and them, this could be the cornerstone for them to increase their populations, attract jobs, keep kids in the region.
0: Construction is beginning on an almost $10 million investment into a flood-prone golf community, aiming to provide residents greater protection from waterlogging and improve livability. Gregory has received $9.5 million from the State Government Residential Activation Fund to upgrade its stormwater drainage. Berkshire Mayor Ernie Camp says he aims for Stage 1 to be completed before the summer wet season begins.
3: Certainly no residents want water to pool in any area for a number of reasons, as far as vermin, mosquitoes, and also the humidity that it can create when you've got shallow water laying in areas of high temperature and humidity.
0: A rural health service says older people in the bush risk being pushed out of their own communities as regional aged care facilities take residents who can't secure places in metropolitan areas. The Western Queensland Primary Health Network has taken its ageing in the outback strategy to a national summit in Canberra, calling for more flexible models of care suited to remote communities. Head of Workforce and Service Capacity Commissioning, Lisa Fraser, says most residents want to stay in their communities.
4: Many of our facilities now are filling up with people that can't get places in the metropolitan areas, so they're coming to the bush, but that means that people in the bush then can't access the services.
0: The Western Queensland Primary Health Network is hoping a workshop to be held later this month in Longreach will help address a skills shortage affecting NDIS recipients. Project manager Rachel Bock says they need more builders to sign up to the NDIS Home Modifications Program in the Central West. It works with occupational therapists and people with disabilities to install accessible features like handrails and ramps into homes. Ms. Bock says the workshop will focus on drawing in more interest from local builders and OTs.
5: We're thinking the more people who participate, the greater pool of local providers that can undertake this work, which means that the opportunity is shared across more businesses rather than relying on just the same couple of builders.
0: A rare fossil in outback Queensland is thought to belong to a new species of prehistoric bird from more than 100 million years ago. Coronasaurus Corner's former curator Kevin Peterson found two separate leg bones near Richmond belonging to the Tanacroas fishconexum, a primitive bird from the Cretaceous period. University of Sydney researcher Professor Mike Archer says the discovery is extremely rare, marking just the second bird species from the period found in Australia.
6: The problem with bird fossils is that they're incredibly fragile. Their bones are paper thin. It's much harder to have them survive the processes of fossilization.
0: And to the weather, it's heading for a top of 35 in Mount Isa, 32 in Hughenden, 35 in Winton, 33 in Longreach, 32 in Blackall, 33 in Charleville, 35 in Quilpie, 36 in Thargaminda and 37 in Boulia. ABC News.
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9: And good to be with you again this morning. It's Thursday already. It's October already too. Today's the 1st of October. Month number 10 is here. I hope you've had a good start to it, not just today, but the month and the week. Well into the week, we can start looking towards the weekend, can't we? And it's a long weekend in Queensland this weekend, and there's plenty to do no matter where you are, and there's plenty of live music around the region this weekend with not one but two first-time music festivals. Last week we heard about the first Quimby Pub Festival. That's across Saturday and Sunday this weekend. But there's another one further north. Yes, another first-ever music festival. We will

take a peek at that before 7 o'clock this morning. Of course, a lot of sport to find out about. It's grand final week for the NRL. Last night were the Dally M's, the awards for the best and fairest across the positions and overall. So we'll probably relive some of those highlights. And actually also overnight, there was a one-day international, cricket international between Australia and South Africa. Third in a series before the Test series kicks off fairly soon. And lots of other great sport around the place as well. We'll see what's happening with the weather for you. And speaking of the weather, if you're located in the Flinders, McKinlay, or Richmond Shires of northwest Queensland, local fire bans are active in your areas today. During the bans, you are not allowed to light any open fires, and all permits to light a fire have been suspended. You can still use items such as power tools and lawnmowers with extreme care. The local fire bans in the Boulia and Winton areas have now finished, and there's more details about what you can and can't do during a fire ban. Just go to the Queensland Fire Department website. It is, 22 to 9, and quickly looking at weather around the place. Normanton today, mostly sunny, top of 35. Burketown, sunny, and 33. Doomadgee, mostly sunny, 36. Mornington Island, mostly sunny, 32. Mount Isa and Cloncurry, mostly sunny, 35. Camomile, partly cloudy, 36. Julia Creek, sunny and 36. Yirrindanji, mostly sunny, 37. The whole central west is sunny. Longreach and Isisford, 33. Barcaldine and Tambo, 31. Blackall, 32. Winton, 35. Today, Charleville, sunny and 33. Orgathella, sunny and 32, and Cunnamulla today, sunny and 35 degrees. Time to get the day going with the Eurythmics.

0: The Eurythmics, Annie Lennox and Dave Stewart made up the Eurythmics, and there they are. And When Tomorrow Comes, of course, they started out firstly in a band called The Tourists, who had one hit and then formed the Eurythmics, had many hits. It's 17 to 7.
1: Weather.
0: Yes, time for us to find out about tomorrow's weather and today's weather. And we can do that with Helen Reid from the Bureau of Meteorology. Good morning, Helen.
2: Oh, good morning. Yes, I'm glad we can do tomorrow and today. They are looking much the same with each other, to be honest. I think the variation on a theme is just how warm it's going to be rather than anything else. It is just, carbon copy with a smudge for the next couple of days. So let's just cover them all off, shall we?
0: Yes, I think so. But I suppose you mentioned it could be a degree or two too warmer, particularly in the Channel Country.
2: Yes, we do have the idea of there is action moving elsewhere in the continent, and we'll see a trough line starting to work its way across South Australia and the Northern Territory today and tomorrow, and then it'll kind of creep into the Channel Country by the time we get to the weekend. So that does mean that whilst we haven't got anything particularly hot during the course of today, it will be that sense of an extra bit of warmth through the Channel Country, and then it'll be just settling down, but yeah, elsewhere through Northern Queensland, well, Northwest Queensland, it'll get just a fraction warmer than we are at the moment. So it is just that sense of, a bit of variation in those temperatures. The winds will also shift around through the southern parts of the Channel Country by the time we get to Saturday and Sunday as that trough line edges into the region. It'll be quite slow moving. It'll take a while for any cooler air to really push its way further to the east. It is just that sense of today being fairly regular. Just welcome to October and a fairly regular sort of October day.
0: I suppose with October, the averages go up a little bit, don't they? Because I suppose the temperatures go up a little bit as we move through the month.
2: Yeah, that's right. So the numbers that we are looking at, Mount Isa, Cloncurry looking at 35 and Normanton, so 35 through the north. Longreach looking at 33, so is Charleville, Birdsville, although, as you mentioned, Channel Country a bit warm. It's got a 39 next to it today.
0: And the Gulf waters, Helen, how are conditions there?
2: Yeah, they're looking like they're nothing too drastic to deal with, which is quite good, as the usual sort of change in wind direction as the day progresses. Starting out with an easterly, about 15 to 20 knots, swinging around to the south during the course of the day and easing back to about 10 to 15 knots. Tomorrow, starting out with a southerly sort of a flow, swinging into the north during the course of the day and then back to the south. So it is just that diurnal fluctuation of what's onshore and what's offshore. So nothing much going through there. It's just 10 to 15 knots as a general idea.
0: Helen Reid, thanks for telling us about the weather. We'll do it again in the future.
2: Yep, have a lovely day.
0: Same to you. Helen Reid there from the Bureau of Meteorology. It's 14 to 7. What have we got for you shortly? Well, there are two, not one, but two brand new music festivals in the Northwest and the Gulf Country. We'll head to one of them before 7 o'clock this morning.

0: 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But next, we'll see what's making news.
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0: Let's see what you can find out about in the news today. Three of the stories around the place today. And we might start off firstly in The Australian. And Queensland's LNP government is refusing to back the federal coalition in its latest push for nuclear energy in Australia, declaring that unless there is bipartisan support on the issue, no one's going to come and invest. Addressing the National Press Club in Brisbane yesterday, State Treasurer and Energy Minister David Janetsky shot down calls from his party counterparts in Canberra, who recently expressed renewed ambition for nuclear energy. Mr. Janetsky, who has repeatedly insisted that the state was agnostic about energy generation, instead touted Queensland's abundance of critical minerals as a remarkable opportunity and said they were the building blocks for advanced manufacturing. Let's move on to the ABC News website. And an Australian Taxation Office report reveals almost 30% of large companies paid no tax in 2024-25. The ATO's 10th Corporate Tax Transparency Report, which covers just under 4,300 entities that lodged tax returns 2 financial years ago, found that there were 27% that did not pay tax. That left 73%, of course, that did pay tax, as the Australian economy faced slow growth, declining commodity prices and high interest rates. These conditions contributed to a mixed performance among corporate taxpayers, whose tax payable decreased, with tax payables decreasing by $8.2 billion to $87.5 billion compared to the previous year. The report highlights various explanations, including companies making an accounting loss or claiming tax offsets that reduce their tax bill to zero. ATO Acting Deputy Commissioner Michelle Sam says there were legitimate reasons why a company may pay no income tax. She says it's important to remember that a nil tax result doesn't automatically imply wrongdoing. And in the Courier Mail, as you're probably aware, when you head to Brisbane in the southeast corner, you only have to pay 50 cents a trip around the place down there. However, believe it or not, more than 6,000 people have copped fines for fare evasion this year. While the number of people pinged for trying to ride public transport for free has gone from 13,500 in 2023, there's still just over 6,000 who have been fined to the end of August, with paid penalties totalling $2.03 million. This means the average fine is $336, nearly 700 times more expensive than it would have been to take the train, bus, tram or ferry.
5: The deaths of Jesse Baird and Luke Davies shocked Sydney. Their bodies found 200 kilometres from where they were last seen. Now the trial of Beau-Lamar Condon, the former cop charged with their murder, is underway. On the case of Jesse and Luke, we're your eyes and ears inside the courtroom, talking you through the witnesses and evidence that's put before the jury. Search the Case Off podcast on ABC Listen or wherever you get your podcasts.
0: Well, there's plenty of live music around the region this weekend, with not one but two first-time music festivals. Outback Events and the Quambi Pub are hosting the pub's first festival across Saturday and Sunday. Did hear about that last week. While further north, Doomadgee is preparing for its first ever music festival. Local band the DMC Boys will be among those taking to the stage. And Elijah Douglas helped bring the whole thing together. He spoke with Kavina Kumar.
6: Doomadgee has never had something like this before, a music festival. So for us, The DMC boys, myself and the band, you know, we've been working together for about 3 years now. Something like this, it's an idea that I myself came up

0: the music festival. It's something to give the community, and like the DMC Boys, we've really made a big effect in community through our music and with what we're doing and that. So having something like this, a music festival, it's not only gonna put the DMC Boys out there and Dumuji and that, but it's more or less about getting to know other artists as well. And for us being musicians, the DMC Boys, we really want to be able to meet other artists and see how we can work together, collab or whatever, and all about connection and sharing. And and we are looking forward to sharing our songs alongside the other bands that are coming as well.
1: You guys have come up through the Dreamtime Music Project. How far have you come since you started to now playing at a festival?
0: About 3 years ago, we made our first song, which is Pelican. And after making that song, me and the boys, we said, hey, why don't we make a band? From then, we all agreed, yeah, let's do it. And so we've been working hard since then, right up until now. And with help from Dale with Fossa Music and the Dreamtime Project, it's been a big support to us. We've been able to record an EP and a few other singles. And we've got new release songs that we are hoping to release in the next week or two.
1: When you first started playing, you know, making music and putting it out there, did you ever imagine anything like this would be possible here in the Gulf?
0: To be honest, I kind of always had a thought and idea to lean towards something like this, like a music festival. I kind of just, just always put my commitment to something to make it happen. And yeah, the music festival's happening now.
1: What are you seeing from other musicians coming through across the Gulf now?
0: So we got the Sandwich Band who's going to be coming. And then we've got Tess Fopani and a few other acts as well. Mufasa and his band. And so we'll be playing alongside all of them.
1: The whole point of your festival was to give other local artists an opportunity. Tell me a bit more about some of these local artists.
0: Last year we travelled down to the sunny coast and we met someone from the Kabi Kabi tribe down there, and they talked a lot about cultural exchange and all of that sort of stuff, and which is important for Aboriginal people today, I suppose, to have that opportunity to gather together and catch up with family and share with one another. And I think that's what the aim is. Just for myself personally, it's actually what I vision the festival to be in coming years. So this one is the kickoff, and hopefully we'll be able to make it bigger and actually put more cultural exchange stuff into it and sharing, where people from not just the Gulf but everywhere else can come along and join in and share as well.
1: And what has the community response been to holding a festival like this in Dumuji?
0: I think everyone's hyped for it, and they're really happy and excited about it. I mean, we've had bands come here and perform before, and then we've got the DMC Boys. We do local performances every now and then, but with having all these other bands coming in, and that, it's huge for us, and I think community is really looking forward to seeing that.
1: What do you hope younger musicians in the Gulf see when they watch local artists getting up on that stage?
0: For us, like the next generation, it doesn't even have to be the next generation as well, just anyone who likes music, who is interested in music, if you want to go down that path of music, it's definitely positive, and it's definitely something that will last for a long time in your life, you know, being a musician. And we want to be able to share and inspire other young people and other musicians, because there are plenty of musicians in the surrounding communities, but yeah, we just want to be that encouragement and just inspire people.
2: That's Elijah Douglas from the DMC Boys. The Dumuji Music Festival is on Saturday from 6 p.m. till late, with the DMC Boys, Tess Fopani Band, Mufasa and the Summer Haze, and cultural dance groups. It's free entry and alcohol free. And if you're heading in the other direction, Quambi's first music festival is on this weekend, Saturday and Sunday, with live music throughout both days.
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3: Ryan HG.
7: Surely a write-in campaign would draw the attention of organisers to the need for these questions. 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
4: Or just up the top of it. You know, I love Manly. Foz is doing a great job.
7: And I get all my rugby league from Bludging on the
4: Blind Side.
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0: Daryl Hall and John Oates, their very early song for them, and she's gone back in 1973. Well, news just about here, so we'll have a look at all the sport after the news. But Birdsville today, wind easing, mostly sunny, 39, Quilpie sunny and 35.
1: Making every day better.
2: 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They make it real.
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1: ABC Western Queensland.

0: In this bulletin, Israeli authorities investigating the suspected hijacking of a commercial plane bound for Tel Aviv. The family of a Queensland teenager who died in state care demand answers, and new figures reveal there's been another drop in Brisbane house prices. ABC News. Good morning, I'm Maria Hatzakis. Passengers have stormed the cockpit of a commercial plane bound for Tel Aviv after one of the pilots attacked the other and lost control of the aircraft. His Middle East correspondent, Matthew Doran.
1: The fly-to-buy flight from Dubai to Tel Aviv was roughly 2 hours into its more than three-hour journey when chaos struck. Israeli authorities say one of the pilots stabbed his co-pilot, causing the plane to rapidly lose altitude and sparking fear in the cabin. Passengers then broke into the cockpit, restraining the attacker, before another pilot, who was flying as a passenger,

0: was able to bring the plane in for an emergency landing in northern Saudi Arabia. The more than 150 passengers have since arrived in Tel Aviv, with Israel's Prime Minister Benjamin Netanyahu greeting one of the men who led the charge against the pilot, labelling him a hero. An investigation is underway into the pilot's motive.
1: The family of a Queensland teenager who died of a suspected overdose while in state care says her death was entirely preventable. Eden Gillespie has the story.
2: The ABC has spoken with the parents of a 17-year-old girl who died in a residential care home in Ipswich, west of Brisbane, in September. They say their daughter was moved between care homes twice in the week before her death and claim they weren't told about the final relocation. The teenager had a history of mental health and substance abuse issues and had recently been admitted to a mental health ward. Her parents believe her death was preventable and have questioned how she was able to access drugs while in care. Acting Child Safety Minister Ros Bates has offered her condolences to the family and says the department is reviewing the circumstances surrounding the death.
1: Advocates say many questions remain unanswered over how the NDIS alternative for some children will work as the program begins rolling out today. Here's National Disability Affairs reporter Naz Campanella.
3: The $4 billion Thriving Kids program is for children under nine with developmental delay and autism who have mild to moderate support needs. It's a major part of the federal government's plan to save around $36 billion from the NDIS over the next 4 years. A phone line and website with information for parents is part of the general supports which roll out today, while more targeted supports, including access to therapies, will ramp up over the next 15 months. Disability advocates remain concerned that there's still confusion about how the program will operate. Cuts to the funding within the NDIS, which enable participants to pay support workers to help them get out into the community, also come into effect from today.
1: The Australian Council of Trade Unions is pushing for tech giants who want to build data centres in Australia to pay a levy to help fund a local AI industry. Details from Holly Tregenza.
4: Under the proposal, companies like US tech giant Anthropic would be required to hand over a portion of their computing capacity in return for developing AI infrastructure on Australian soil. The plan is laid out in a statement signed by the Australian Council of Trade Unions and a number of leading AI academics, including Dr. Sue Kay, who says the recent OpenAI Medicare hack highlights the need for Australia to build its own technology.
5: Anything that's sensitive really should be in the hands of Australian organisations.
4: Assistant Technology Minister Andrew Charlton has signalled he's open to brokering a better deal.
1: The British Prime Minister says there are strong indications Iran was involved in a suspected terror plot near a UK airbase. Sian Valence reports from London.
6: For the first time, British Prime Minister Andy Burnham has gone on the record to link Iran with an incident near a British airbase that US bombers have used for missions against Iran. Five London men in their 20s were arrested near the base on Sunday on suspected terrorism and explosives offences and were later released on bail. Mr. Burnham said their conditions are extremely strict.
7: Of course, it remains an ongoing, complex and serious police investigation. And of course, we are working closely with our colleagues in the United States of America.
6: Iran has strongly denied involvement.
1: Meantime, the US Defense Secretary has announced sweeping cuts to the military's top ranks amid the country's war with Iran. His North America correspondent, Lauren Day.
8: Pentagon head Pete Hegseth announced the cuts at a State of the Force speech at Marine Corps Base Quantico in Virginia, saying you can't change a culture with the same people who enabled it. He also continued to rail against what he described as wokeness in the military.
9: No more diversity quotas, no more gender pronouns.
8: Secretary Hegseth has already announced mandatory testosterone screening in the military and lashed out at what he described as fat generals and admirals. He's facing increasing pressure over a deeply unpopular war, depleted munitions stockpiles and articles of impeachment from a fellow Republican. Lauren Day, ABC News, Washington.
1: Back home, Gold Coast tourism operators say they're ramping up efforts to attract more visitors from China. This report from Danielle Maher.
10: China was the Gold Coast's biggest international tourist market before the COVID-19 pandemic, but it's since been overtaken by New Zealand. More than 200,000 Kiwis visited the city in the last financial year. Meanwhile, Chinese visitor numbers are recovering with close to 80,000 tourists, up about 45% on last year. Experienced Gold Coast CEO John Warne says the increase

0: $10,000 off the median value. And of course, Brisbane has been trending lower for the past 4 months now.
1: Brisbane's median house value stands at more than $1,100,000. The city's median unit value is around $830,000.
2: Now with sport, here's Chris Mitchell.
3: Penrith's injured halfback Nathan Cleary has won his first Dally M medal for the NRL's best player. Unable to attend the ceremony after breaking his leg in Sunday's loss to Newcastle, Cleary accepted his award via a video message.
4: I want to start off by thanking all of my teammates. None of this would be possible without them. They definitely make me 10,000 times player that I am.
3: Cleary beat Cronulla's Braden Trindle and teammate Dylan Edwards to pick up the award. Brisbane Broncos fullback Tamika Upton was awarded her third Dally M medal, the first NRLW player to do so. The Sydney Kings beat the Brisbane Bullets and are the last unbeaten side in basketball's NBL. The Kings' Kendrick Davis racked up 24 points, 8 rebounds and 7 assists as the Kings won 93-78 in the Ignite Cup matchup. And Australia have won their final one-day cricket international against South Africa by 47 runs thanks to the DLS method after heavy rain caused an early finish to the game.
2: In finance, most of the US stock market fell overnight. The Dow Jones Industrial Average dropped 0.86%. The S&P 500 lost a quarter of a percent and the NASDAQ fell 0.24%. The Australian share market is set to open lower later this morning, with the SPY 200 futures index down 0.57%. The global benchmark Brent crude is higher at $103.50. US a barrel. Gold is weaker at $4,153 US an ounce. And the Australian dollar is down at 69.43 US cents. Recapping the top stories in this bulletin, Israeli authorities are investigating the suspected hijacking of a commercial plane bound for Tel Aviv, which was thwarted by passengers storming the cockpit. The family of a Queensland teenager who died in state care are demanding answers over what they say was a preventable tragedy. And new figures reveal there's been another drop in Brisbane house prices, with dwelling values falling by 1.5% in September. The weather for Queensland, scattered showers from north of Townsville to Cooktown. Isolated showers about the Whitsundays, northeastern Cape York and the western Gulf Country, mostly fine elsewhere. Cairns 27, Townsville and Rockhampton 28 degrees. Mackay and Bundaberg heading for a top of 26. Mount Isa 35. In the southeast, mostly sunny. Brisbane 25. The Golden Sunshine Coast 24. Toowoomba 23.
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6: You're with Danny Kennedy. 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
7: Yes, Santa, good morning to you. I'll be with you for part of this first day of October. Did hear it's International Coffee Day too. If you're having a cuppa right now, I hope you're enjoying it and the day's a good one for you. We didn't get a chance to hear what's going on in sport, but we'll do that in the next 20 minutes. Also, for many people with disabilities, simple modifications to the home can help them remain in their local community, improve their quality of life. But are there enough builders in the Central West signed up to the NDIS Home Modification Program? We'll find out shortly. And for a lot of people in the bush, getting older doesn't mean wanting to leave. It means wanting to stay in the same town for as long as possible. That can be hard. How will the Ageing in the Outback strategy help? It's gone to Canberra. We'll have more on that before 7:30 this morning as well. But right now we might have a quick look at the weather. For the Central West, Channel Country, Maranara and Warrego, North West, Northern Goldfields and Upper Flinders and the Central Highlands and Coalfields today will be sunny, with eastern northeasterly winds 25 to 35 kilometres an hour. Daytime maximum temperatures 30 to 35 degrees. Tomorrow, not much different, sunny with northerly winds. The Gulf Country today will be mostly sunny, slight chance

0: A shower near the Northern Territory border in the late morning and afternoon. Near zero chance of rain elsewhere. East to northeasterly winds 20 to 30 kilometres an hour. Daytime maximum temperatures in the mid-30s, and tomorrow mostly sunny as well. Normanton today mostly sunny, a top of 35. Burketown sunny and 33. Doomadgee mostly sunny, 36. Mornington Island mostly sunny, 32. Mount Isa and Cloncurry mostly sunny, 35. Camarwheel partly cloudy, 36. Julia Creek sunny and 36. And Yirrindanji mostly sunny, 37. Sunny for the whole central west. Longreach and Isisford, 33. Barcaldine and Tambo, 31. Blackall, 32. And Winton, 35. Charleville sunny and 33, Augathella sunny 32, Cunnamulla sunny and 35 degrees.
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0: It's at 13 past 7, and for many people with disabilities, simple modifications to the home can help them remain in their local community and improve their quality of life. However, the Western Queensland Primary Health Network says not enough builders are signed up to the NDIS Home Modifications Program in the Central West. Project manager Rachel Box says a new workshop will be held in Longreach later this month to help connect new builders with occupational therapists and their clients. She spoke to Jay Carstens about the workshop.
2: We know that some people are waiting months and sometimes years for home modifications. So it's not always their funding problem. In most cases, the funding's already available through aged care or disability or veterans programs. But the challenge is having the workforce available to assess and deliver the work. So we're talking about things like accessible bathroom renos, ramps and other modifications that help people remain safe and independent living in their own home for longer. So what we're doing, we're delivering a practical workshop development program led by Liz Ainsworth. Liz is a nationally recognised home modifications educator. She's got more than 35 years of experience in housing, accessibility and home modification practice. We're asking, you know, occupational therapists and builders to invest their time in this program. So we wanted to make sure that they're learning from one of Australia's best. Liz is an expert in the field and she does a lot of work across the nation and internationally as well. So we're having occupational therapists, builders and tradespeople come together for a day and a half of shared learning. It's focused on home modifications and funding pathways and service delivery, with OTs then taking on an additional half day. That half day training will be on assessment and measurement and reporting and translating client needs into home modification solutions.
3: And would you say, I suppose, the need to create such a workshop reflects the issues that are well known around construction and a lack of trades in Western Queensland?
2: Yeah, so it's all about really strengthening the relationship between the OTs and the builders and helping them understand the aged care, disability and veterans funding pathways. We've had a great response so far. We've had 11 occupational therapists register on the first day that Rego's open. So that was, you know, just tells us that there's a real appetite for this type of training and support. We've also had some good interest from builders and tradespeople across the region. However, you know, that being said, we'd love to see even more builders and tradespeople get involved. We're thinking the more people who participate, the greater pool of local providers that can undertake this work, which means that the opportunity is shared across more businesses rather than relying on just the same couple of builders, which just means that we'll have more people living in their own homes for longer, you know, in the communities that they love.
3: What's it like for people when they do get their homes modified and can stay in their community longer?
2: Makes such a huge difference. We've heard stories where people have had to go away because their home's not appropriately appropriate for, you know, aging and such. And of course, when they go away, they lose their connections to community, connections to country, you know, they're in an unfamiliar environment. So if we can just get those home modifications easier to go through and have within Central West Queensland, then it makes a big difference. We've got a lady just recently, she's been waiting nearly 2 years for a ramp to improve her access into a home. Just over the weekend, actually, they completed that ramp. A builder came across and completed all the work there. So, you know, that was a joint program between the occupational therapist here in Longreach and a builder that came across from Muttaburra. And she is absolutely delighted. She shared it all over Facebook. She's just really happy that she can, you know, get into her home, you know, and stay there longer.
3: And are you hoping long term it can build a bit more sustainability and flexibility into building in Western Queensland if more builders are engaged and know how to work with agencies on projects like this?
2: For sure. And it keeps the money in the region as well. Like we're seeing, you know, a few external builders coming just because of, you know, obviously the need. But of course, you know, that's a higher cost. So, you know, older people and those with disabilities are utilising more of their funding to get those jobs done. If we could keep that in local businesses here, have more local businesses supporting it, then, you know, we can keep all of that growth within our own community here and, again, keep everyone in their homes for as long as possible.
0: Western Queensland Primary Health Network Project Manager Rachel Bock there speaking to Jay Carstens about the home modification workshop to be held later this month. We'll give you details as they get a little bit closer. 18 past 7. Better late than never, time for sport, and it was a celebration of rugby league last night with the annual Dally M Awards. ABC Sports' Chris Mitchell has the latest.
4: T26 Dally M Player of the Year is Nathan Cleary.
5: Yeah, injured Penrith halfback Nathan Cleary finished ahead of Cronulla's Braden Trindle and teammate Dylan Edwards to be awarded his maiden Dally M medal for the NRL's best player. He might not be bleary-eyed. He might not be that happy. He had to accept his award via video message after breaking his leg in Sunday's preliminary final loss to Newcastle. The good news about that, though, is the video message did not come from the hospital bed.
6: I saw this. I was actually thrilled by this.
5: I expected to see him there, still in the hospital bed. But the good news is it seemed to be that he was sat at home with his foot up on
6: in the backyard. Maybe he's
5: looked very relaxed.
6: Didn't he? Yep.
5: Anyway, speaking to Fox Sports, he gave praise to his teammates.
7: None of this would be possible without them. They definitely make me 10,000 times player that I am. And, yeah, no individual award is ever achievable without the help of teammates, and I can't thank those guys enough. They've made it such an enjoyable place to work each and every day this year, and I've had some of my funnest times this year playing alongside those guys, but also just going to train each and every day. I want to extend that to the coaching staff and also just the whole staff as well. They make the club an enjoyable place to come into, and I think that's what gets the best out of all of us players. When you come into work and you feel safe, you feel connected and you feel happy, and the staff at Penrith have been able to do that, not only for me, for the rest of the boys as well.
5: Well, talking about the coaching staff, his dad, Ivan, of course, is his coach. He told ABC Sport that Nathan is recovering well.
8: Look, he understands that this is part of the game. He'd already be processing his next part of, you know, his recovery and what comes after that. So just a horrible accident on Sunday.
5: And the Brisbane Broncos fullback Tamika Upton has been awarded her third Dally M medal, the first NRLW player to do so.
9: The talent across the whole of the NRLW, it's getting bigger, it's getting better and faster. So I think you have to up your game every year.
5: And just to wrap up, the Dally M's coach of the year was Andrew Webster for the New Zealand Warriors. Karen Murphy got it for the way she helped the Gold Coast Titans through a good season. Captain of the year for New Zealand was James Fisher-Harris, and the NRLW Kezzy Apps picked it up. West Tigers captain, of course. And rookie of the year, Canberra Raiders, Ethan Sanders.
0: Chris Mitchell there with the latest and all the winners at this year's annual Dally M Awards, the Rugby League Awards. Well, for a lot of people in the bush, getting older doesn't mean wanting to leave. It means wanting to stay in the same town, near the same people, for as long as possible. But Western Queensland health leaders say that can be harder than it sounds. They've taken their Ageing in the Outback strategy to Canberra, arguing the bush needs a different approach to aged care, especially as some regional

0: facilities are also taking people who can't find places in the cities. Western Queensland Primary Health Network's Lisa Fraser says almost everyone they speak to wants to remain in their own community. She spoke with Kavina Kumar.
1: The Ageing in the Outback strategy is the strategy for ageing in Western Queensland, which the Western Queensland PHN brought to fruition in 2024. It was our strategy through to 26, and we're in the process now of updating the strategy to take us through to 2031. The vision, I guess, is that all older persons in Western Queensland have access to informed, evidence-based healthcare services to support personal decision-making and opportunities to optimise wellbeing. So it's a big focus on combating ageism and allowing people to age well in our Western communities.
2: You've just taken Ageing in the Outback to the region's rising national summit at Parliament House in Canberra. What did you want a national audience to understand about ageing in Western Queensland?
1: What we wanted them to understand was that ageing in Western Queensland is different to ageing anywhere else in the country. The remote and very remote communities that we serve need parliamentarians to understand that we need to make changes to some of the new support at home products to be able to allow people to age better in their communities. They need to understand that it's not just clinical things that help people stay in their homes. It's also around that social support, being able to go out and enjoy your garden that you've maintained all of your life, being able to get to different places, because we don't have the luxury in most places of any public transport or taxi services or things like that.
2: What are the unique challenges of ageing in rural and remote Western Queensland compared with ageing in a metropolitan area?
1: I think the unique challenges are how we use the limited workforce that we have, so where we can bring people together to access some of those social support, and transport options. So, you know, rather than individually picking people up and taking them to places, being able to pick people all up and maybe go and do their shopping once a week, you know, those sorts of things. Mm. Being able to have that flexibility within the supported home packages to be able to do that. Also to look at those options around residential aged care homes, because, you know, many of our facilities now are filling up with people that can't get places in the metropolitan area, so they're coming to the bush, but that means that people in the bush then can't access the services. It's how do we look at engaging with others, how do we navigate people through the aged care system, and then how do we expand access? And they are some of the key priorities of Ageing in the Outback.
2: Well, speaking of engaging with communities, what have you heard from older people and people giving care across our region? What have they told you that they need to age well?
1: Many of the people, or nearly every person that you talk to living in Western Queensland, never wants to leave the home that they have lived in all their life. You know, they've reared their kids and now they're looking at uncertainty because there may not be a place for them to age within their local community.
2: What parts of the Ageing in the Outback strategy have actually been implemented so far?
1: So we've got a variety of things that have been implemented. We've implemented this virtual registered nursing-led model in some of the residential aged care facilities within our patch, so where they've had issues accessing specialised geriatric care. So we've set up some partnerships with Geriatric Care Australia in that space.
2: What still needs to change for older people to be able to stay healthy, independent and living in the communities they call home?
1: I think one of the things is actually undertaking within our community healthy ageing initiatives. So, you know, getting people out, being active in their community, getting them thinking positively and engaging with good mental health and wellbeing type activities, and also being able to encourage people to say it's okay to register for My Aged Care. It doesn't mean that, you know, you're on a downward spiral. It means that when the time comes that you need care, you're already registered. So it actually can advise, you know, the people in Canberra that there is a population out here. There are a population that needs assistance, and this is what we need in that space.
0: It was Western Queensland Primary Health Network's Lisa Fraser there, speaking with Kavina Kumar about the Ageing in the Outback strategy.

Florence and the Machine off their very first album, way back in 2009. That's when we first heard them and heard that song. And You Got the Love, of course, a cover of a song originally done by Candy Staten of Young Hearts Run Free fame. News fast approaching. Bedouri and Boulia today, mostly sunny, tops of 37. Quilpie, sunny and 35. Half past 7 years' time.

0: ABC Western and Northwest Queensland News. Good morning, I'm Jay Carstens. An authority on political marketing says the federal government will lose regional and remote voters by introducing changes to the working holiday visa system. Under the changes, working holiday makers will need to enter a ballot to extend their visas, regardless of completing regional work, with third-year approvals reducing from 31,000 to just 5,000. Tourism and agricultural industries across regional Queensland have said the decision will devastate their backpacker-reliant workforce. ANU political marketing lecturer Andrew Hughes says Labor's plan to take the heat out of the migration issue is backfiring.
1: I think it's actually going to work against them. I think they've got time still, though, to maybe correct the issue. If they don't, I think that's not a very good sign for how they might campaign or be seen to campaign in rural and regional areas in the forthcoming federal election.
0: A regional development organisation says the success of future Northwest critical minerals projects should be measured by their impact on the local community. A federal inquiry into the social licence of critical minerals and economic development outcomes held hearings in Queensland this week. Mount Isa to Townsville Economic Development Zone Chief Executive Maria James says housing, roads and energy infrastructure need investment.
2: And these are small regional communities, and for us and them, this could be the cornerstone for them to increase their populations, attract jobs, keep kids in the region.
0: Construction is beginning on an almost $10 million investment into a flood

0: flood-prone Gulf community, aiming to provide residents greater protection from waterlogging and improve livability. Gregory has received $9.5 million from the State Government Residential Activation Fund to upgrade its stormwater drainage. Berkshire Mayor Ernie Camp says he aims for Stage 1 to be completed before the summer wet season begins.
1: Certainly no residents want water to pool in any area for a number of reasons, as far as vermin, mosquitoes, and also the humidity that it can create when you've got shallow water laying in areas of high temperature and humidity.
0: Housing advocates say gaps in Department of Housing record keeping could be causing vulnerable people to be prematurely kicked off the social housing waitlist. James Taylor reports.
2: Social housing applications for nearly 2,500 people were cancelled last financial year for being uncontactable. A Queensland Audit Office report found the department doesn't compile data on how many times applicants are contacted before they're cancelled. QShelter CEO Fiona Caniglia says the report should trigger a policy review.
3: I think we've got a systems level problem here. There should be data collection to say how many things have been tried, how often, for how long.
2: Housing Minister Sam O'Connor says officers make reasonable attempts to contact all people, and the register is reducing because social housing supply is increasing.
0: A rural health service says older people in the bush risk being pushed out of their own communities as regional aged care facilities take residents who can't secure places in metropolitan areas. The Western Queensland Primary Health Network has taken its Ageing in the Outback strategy to a national summit in Canberra, calling for more flexible models of care suited to remote communities. Head of Workforce and Service Capacity Commissioning, Lisa Fraser, says most residents want to stay in their communities.
4: Many of our facilities now are filling up with people that can't get places in the metropolitan areas, so they're coming to the bush, but that means that people in the bush then can't access the services.
0: A rare fossil in outback Queensland is thought to belong to a new species of prehistoric bird from more than 100 million years ago. Kronosaurus Corner's former curator, Kevin Peterson, found two separate leg bones near Richmond belonging to the Tanycroas fishcanexum, a primitive bird from the Cretaceous period. University of Sydney researcher Professor Mike Archer says the discovery is extremely rare, marking just the second bird species from the period found in Australia.
5: The problem with bird fossils is that they're incredibly fragile. Their bones are paper thin. It's much harder to have them survive the processes of fossilisation.
0: And to the weather, it's mostly sunny in the Gulf Country Northwest, and it's sunny in the Central West and Channel Country. It's heading for a top of 35 in Mount Isa, 33 in Longreach, 32 in Blackall, 33 in Charleville, 35 in Quilpie, and 36 in Thargomindah. ABC News.
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6: You're with Danny Kennedy. 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
8: And it's Thursday. Thursday rolls on. The week rolls on, doesn't it? And so do the months. We are on the 1st of October. Maybe thinking a bit about the weekend. Well, up next, if you're on Longreach and you've been lucky enough to nab a ticket to the Flyers ball, we'll find out what's in store for you, and we'll tell you how you're going to not just have a bit of fun, and you can help the RFDS. More on that fairly shortly. And also, one community has had, problem with drains overflowing and water pooling around houses and streets. A new $10 million upgrade is now getting underway to help move stormwater away from residential areas. We'll have more on that. And we love our fossil finds in the West, don't we? And one place where fossils are found is Richmond, and two tiny leg bones have been unearthed. And we'll find out more about them as well. They're over 100 million years old by the sound of it. So, more on that. All that before 8 o'clock this morning. But if you're located in the Flinders, McKinlay or Richmond Shires of northwest Queensland, local fire bans are active in your areas today. During fire bans, you are not allowed to light any open fires, and all permits to light a fire have been suspended. You can still use items such as power.

0: tools and lawnmowers with extreme care. The local fire bans in Boulia and in the Boulia and Winton areas have now finished. There's more details about what you can and can't do during a fire ban on the Queensland Fire Department website. But we might have a quick look at temperatures before we go any further as well, because it has been warming up a little bit around the place. Burketown now 28 degrees, Mornington Island 24, Normanton 24, Hughenden 21 and Richmond 22. Blackall 19, Longreach 22 and Winton 20, Camarwheel 20 as well, Cloncurry 24, Julia Creek 22, Mount Isa 24 and Eurydanji 26, Ballera 25, Birdsville 24, Fargaminta 25, Windora 24 and Charleville 20 degrees.
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2: Hi, Rachel Mealy here. A pilot stabbed, a co-pilot wrestled to the ground after allegedly trying to crash the plane. A terrifying incident on an Israel-bound flight. Would a levy on tech giants operating here be a way to protect and foster Australia's own AI sector?
3: We need to see the technology being developed in Australia, controlled by Australians and accountable to Australia in a regulated and safe way. That requires government coordination and it requires investment.
2: And interest rate hikes and tax changes pushing the housing market towards its steepest downturn in four decades. Those stories soon on AM.

0: Eric Clapton off an album which was named Slow Hand, which is Eric Clapton's nickname, Lay Down Sally. It's 18 to 8, and one of Longreach's biggest events is fast approaching, the Longreach Flyers Ball. It's all to raise money for the Royal Flying Doctor Service. If you want a ticket, though, you're too late. They sold out a little while ago, but you can, of course, still support the RFDS in the event itself. It has some pretty interesting quirks to help fundraise. ABC Drive's Jess Norton caught up with the president of the ball, Elizabeth Neal, and asked, besides tickets to the event itself, what fundraising opportunities are planned for the night?
1: This year, so we've always got a bunch of auction items, which are great. We get pieces of art. In the past, we've had Australian Open tickets. And every year, annually, we always have a bachelor and bachelorette auction.
2: How does that go every year, Elizabeth? Is it quite popular?
1: It is quite popular. It's always been hard to get our bachelor and bachelorettes until the night of, and everyone seems to want to jump in and join the action. But it's a good night. It's very popular. It can either be a day's work or for a date, of course. It's great.
2: I think a bit of Dutch courage sometimes can help, Elizabeth. Now, what makes this Flyers Ball so popular for Longreach and for the surrounding regions as well?
1: This is the ninth year that it's ran, so I think it's just been building and building over the years, but it's a great time. Everyone who has lived in Longreach always comes back and visits their friends. I don't know what it is. It's always a great night, but, yeah, it's huge.
2: Now, have you got a goal in mind for how much you'd like to raise this year? Because you have raised quite a bit over the 9 years.
1: Yeah, so over the 9 years, we would be over $250,000 by now. So I think our aim would probably be $30,000-$40,000 in between there would be great.
2: That would be amazing. Well done to you and the committee, Elizabeth. Over $250,000 all for the Royal Flying Doctors Service. That's incredible work that you and your team have done. How many people does it take to get this up and running, Elizabeth?
1: This year, our committee would be about 11 people, I believe. But, you know, there's not just our committee. We obviously get community groups around us as well to help. So we always get a community group to run the bar. We'll give them some money. We get community groups to do odd other little things that help us out as well. So there's a lot of people, but, yeah, 11 in our committee.
2: And, of course, the RFDS has got a special meaning to our outback communities as well. But I wanted to say, because it is so hugely popular, how quickly did tickets sell out this year?
1: It sold out in less than a week this year.
2: Oh, goodness. Okay. So, yes, very, very hot indeed to get those tickets.
1: Yeah.
2: Now, when is it happening, Elizabeth? What's the countdown looking like for you?
1: It's happening Saturdays. We're very excited. We've, you know, already had one mishap this morning, but we've been managed to be able to deal with that one, and we've got it on a different truck coming out. So, yeah, we're good. We're on track.
2: Are you excited, or are you just looking forward to putting your feet up on Sunday?
1: No, I'm excited. It's always a good night. After 8:30, when auction's done and all the important aspects are over for the night, that's when the committee really gets to enjoy themselves.
0: Elizabeth Neely, of course, the president of the Flyers Club, or the Flyers Ball Committee, all happening this Saturday night. Of course, the Flyers Ball has a meet and greet the night before at the Rugby Union, where Western Queensland are playing Roma Echidnas. The Flyers Ball meet and greets on it. The game kicks off at 6:30, so be there then, I suppose. There is live entertainment as well, and a jersey auction for the RFDS. 13 to 8. Baby Animals.

0: one word. It's 10 to 8. And when the rain really comes down in Western Queensland, you know how quickly drains can overflow and water can start pooling around in homes and streets. Well, in the Gulf community of Gregory, that's been a long-running problem, but a nearly $10 million upgrade is now getting underway to help move stormwater away from residential areas. The town has received $9.5 million from the state government's Residential Activation Fund for major drainage works. Berkshire Mayor Ernie Camp explained more to Tim Little.
1: Basically to drain stormwater away from the residential properties in Gregory. As you know, the Gregory Township is very close to the Gregory River. The closest area, including the pubs, drains towards the Gregory River. A lot of that water drains to the northwest. So what we're trying to do there was the drainage for the residential area on that western side. We've broken this up into stages for various reasons, including cost and also including the time frame that left in construction of this year with possible the wet season setting in. And then we will continue the works as soon as we can early next year.
2: Is it putting extra drains in there, Ernie, or is it raising that
1: road? Mainly in this stage we'll be putting in large diameter pipe to go across later on the Wilson-Rolt Road with pipes from 120 mil to 1,500 mil, so 1.5 metres to 1.2 metres, to allow drainage of stormwater so that residents will be less prone to being waterlogged during heavy downfalls.
2: Does that have a long-term, I guess, benefit for the council? Is this a repeated, I guess, cost exercise for the council, this particular area?
1: Livability, certainly no residents want to water to pool in any area for a number of reasons, as far as vermin, mosquitoes, and also the humidity that it can create when you've got shallow water laying.
0: Berkshire Mayor Ernie Camp there speaking with Tim Little. It's 7 to 8 and the country around Richmond is famous for fossils, but this latest find is particularly rare. Two tiny leg bones unearthed near the town have been identified as belonging to a new species of prehistoric bird that lived more than 100 years ago. It's only the second bird species from the Cretaceous period ever named from Australia, partly because the fragile bones of flying animals so rarely survive as fossils. Tim Little spoke with paleontologist Professor Mike Archer, who has spent decades studying fossils across northwest Queensland, about how significant the Richmond find is and what this part of the country looked like when the bird was alive.
3: The problem with bird fossils is that they're incredibly fragile. It's the same thing with pterosaurs, you know, the flying reptiles. Because these animals have specialized for flight, their bones are paper thin, and it's much harder and much less likely to have them survive the processes of fossilization than, say, the bones of a conventional dinosaur or a crocodile or a mammal. Every time a fossil of one of these kinds, these flying animals, turns up, we all have to cheer because they're very rare.
2: During that Cretaceous period, what did Australia look like?
3: Not a lot like it looks like today. The fossil deposits tell us a lot about the configuration of how Australia would have looked from a satellite in the Cretaceous. And it would have looked like three giant islands separated by big oceanic intrusions into the continent. It was cut up into three big pieces. And then it took a long time for a lot of this water to eventually recede from the continent and become the single unified, or more or less unified, landmass we've got now. New Guinea didn't exist at that time. It was, and of course, Australia was attached at that point to Antarctica. Australia was starting to get very frisky at that point, and the forces underneath the continents were beginning to tear it apart. It was a forested continent. It would have been a luxurious place, a bit like the forests you see in Tasmania today. So there was, you would have been able to walk with great delight and fear and trepidation for what was in those forests, all the way from what was to become the future Australia and South America. So it's not surprising that a lot of the dinosaurs, for example, that we found in Australia are very closely related to dinosaurs in South America. They're about the same age.
2: Where does a dinosaur end and a bird start?
3: The very clear point is dinosaurs never end. We're surrounded by them. Birds are dinosaurs. This is a thing that amuses me. When you think about Jurassic Park, everybody sort of focuses on the question, we were so busy to see if we could bring dinosaurs back that we didn't wonder whether we should bring them back. And the irony of this is we've got them back. We eat them for dinner. We have Kentucky Fried Dinosaur. What you're really asking about is, in the evolution or in the fossil record we've got, is it possible to point a finger at one point and say it was at this point that some dinosaurs became so bird-like that we're going to call them birds? And the answer is no. So the raptors became progressively more bird-like. A lot of them we know were covered in feathers. They had a lot of them had wishbones. And some of the birds, of course, have become so dinosaurian-like, like our cassowary, that you have to worry about more about that than you would a velociraptor.
2: What can we learn from this new species or about the ecology of the area from this discovery?
3: Not a lot, I would say, that we didn't already know. The Tulebok Formation, where this thing was found, has outcrops in a number of places across northern and central Queensland. We're also studying another outcrop, a place called Hazel Creek, north of Mount Isa. And I have a student who's done

0: is finishing his PhD on that. We found a mammal in that fossil deposit, which we're very excited about. But mostly what he's getting from that are fish, sharks, turtles, a number of other interesting groups. We haven't found a bit of a bird or a pterosaur there yet, or for that matter, even a dinosaur. But every little bit that turns up does add to the total understanding.
1: Professor Mike Archer there, paleontologist and longtime researcher of fossils across northwest Queensland, speaking with Tim Little. Getting us closer to the news and AM, here's the King.

0: I'm all shook up.
1: There he is, Elvis Presley there from 1957, yes, and all shook up. I'm back after the news and AM. Badiri and Boulia today, mostly sunny, 37. Windora today, sunny and 35. And Thargoumenta, mostly sunny, 36.
2: Brighten your day.
3: The water's warm, the sun's out, it's good. It's good for the spirit, good for the soul.
2: Bringing us together.
4: Oh, it's great. You know, you've always got a sort of like a passport to the world, really.
2: ABC Western Queensland.
5: ABC News. Good morning, I'm Maria Hatzakis. The trial of three Mexican men accused of killing two Australian brothers and their American friend is entering its final stages. Cayman Gock reports from Ensenada.
6: The trial over the murders of Perth brothers Jake and Callum Robinson and their American friend Carter Rhode was set to end today, but a verdict could still be days away. Three Mexican men have been charged over their murders in 2024, when the three victims were killed on a surfing trip and their bodies dumped in a well. Prosecutors have argued they were murdered after an opportunistic robbery went awry. The defence has argued there is not enough evidence to prove the Mexican men were the killers and is expected to finish cross-examination of witnesses today. Cayman Gock, ABC News, Ensenada.
5: Israeli Prime Minister Benjamin Netanyahu has praised the courage of passengers and crew of an Israel-bound plane that was forced to land in Saudi Arabia after a violent altercation on the flight deck. The BBC's John Donison has details.
7: Celebration at Tel Aviv Airport this evening after the 100 or so Israeli passengers who were on board arrived safely back home after what must have been a terrifying ordeal. Much is still unclear, but this appears to have been an attempted hijacking by a pilot. It's reported in the cockpit he got into a fight with the other pilot and one of them was stabbed. And then some on board apparently managed to break into the cockpit, tackle the pilot and pin him down. Israel's Prime Minister Benjamin Netanyahu says the pilot has been arrested and that the passengers on board are heroes.
5: Investigations are underway into a fatal

0: Crash on Brisbane's south side. Police say a pedestrian was struck by a car at the intersection of Bow Desert and Paradise Roads in Acacia Ridge about 6:30 last night. The 30-year-old man died at the scene. Officers are questioning the car's driver, a 50-year-old man. Anyone with dash cam footage that could assist the investigation is being urged to come forward. The Australian Council of Trade Unions has proposed a levy be imposed on AI companies who want to build data centres in Australia. Political reporter Holly Tregenza has details.
1: The plan put forward by the Australian Council of Trade Unions and AI academics would require companies like Anthropic to hand over a portion of their computing capacity to the domestic AI sector to develop Australian-made AI and infrastructure. Leading researcher and signatory Dr. Sue Kay says the government must act to protect local jobs and sovereignty before it's too late.
2: This is an opportunity for us to actually chart our own course.
1: Federal Assistant Technology Minister Andrew Charlton has signalled he's open to brokering a better deal from AI companies.
0: New data shows Brisbane property values have recorded the sharpest monthly decline of Australia's capitals. The report from Cotality reveals the city's dwelling values fell by 1.5% in September, edging past Sydney's drop of 1.4% and a 1.3% fall in Adelaide. Brisbane's median house value has dropped slightly and stands at more than $1,100,000. The city's median unit value has fallen to around $830,000. In sport, injured Penrith halfback Nathan Cleary has won his first Dally M medal for the NRL's best player. He finished ahead of Cronulla's Braden Trindle and teammate Dylan Edwards, unable to attend the ceremony after breaking his leg in Sunday's preliminary final loss to Newcastle. Cleary has accepted the award via video message. Speaking on Fox Sports, he's praised his teammates.
3: I want to start off by thanking all of my teammates. None of this would be possible without them. They definitely make me 10,000 times player that I am. No individual award is ever achievable without the help of teammates, and I can't thank those guys enough.
0: Brisbane Broncos fullback Tamika Upton has been awarded the NRLW Dally M medal for the third time. The weather for Queensland, scattered showers from north of Townsville to Cooktown, isolated showers about the Whitsundays, northeastern Cape York and the western Gulf Country. Mostly fine elsewhere, Cairns 27, Townsville and Rockhampton 28 degrees, Mackay and Bundaberg 26, Mount Isa 35. In the southeast, a mostly sunny day, Brisbane 25, the Golden Sunshine Coasts 24 degrees, Toowoomba 23. 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
4: Good morning, welcome to AM. I'm Rachel Mealy, coming to you from the lands of the Turrbal and Yuggera people in Brisbane. On today's program, interest rate hikes and tax changes pushing the housing market towards its steepest downturn in four decades. And would a levy on tech giants operating here be a way to protect and foster Australia's own AI sector?
5: We need to see the technology being developed in Australia, controlled by Australians and accountable to Australia in a regulated and safe way. That requires government coordination and it requires investment.
4: First today, Israel is on high alert after one pilot stabbed another aboard a commercial passenger plane bound for Tel Aviv. The suspected attempt to hijack the plane unfolded 2 hours into the flight from Dubai. Quick thinking from passengers who stormed the cockpit appears to have saved the plane from crashing. In one act of extraordinary bravery, passenger Yaniv Hayoun explains how he helped take control of the flight.
6: I ran towards the cockpit and then the plane pitched down very sharply. It threw me sideways, right where the flight attendants stand, just outside the cockpit. The pilots were in their seats. One had slumped right down, the other was just slumped over the controls. Another person and I entered the cockpit. I grabbed the man who was the threat, putting him in a chokehold, essentially, and dragged him out first. Then I started pulling the controls back.
4: Middle East correspondent Matthew Doran joined me a short time ago. Matthew, what more do we know about how this unfolded?
7: Rachel, good morning. It's quite a remarkable series of events and incredibly serious in terms of how it played out, even as there is a

0: Flight tracking websites is suggesting it dropped by more than 17,000 feet in a matter of just a few seconds or so. That's clearly fueled a lot of fear through the cabin. And according to some of those on board and their families on the ground who heard their accounts after the fact, the pilot's screams could be heard, which alerted them to what was actually happening there. That's prompted some passengers to take matters into their own hands. They've stormed the cockpit. They've restrained the attacker. They've dragged him and his victim out of the cockpit, and another pilot who was actually traveling on board the flight as a passenger has then taken the controls and brought it in for an emergency landing in northern Saudi Arabia. The two pilots have been taken for medical treatment, the pilot who launched the attack also being interrogated by Saudi authorities. And then later in the day, Fly Dubai has sent two planes to pick those passengers up and continue their journey to Tel Aviv, where they arrived in the last few hours. Even Israeli Prime Minister Benjamin Netanyahu was on hand at Ben Gurion Airport to welcome some of those who were responsible for intervening, including one of the passengers who was still covered in blood. Now, one of the other men who reportedly stormed the cockpit is a man by the name of Asaf Rajwan, and he spoke to the media at the airport about the ordeal.
1: Wow, it was a harrowing experience, just like in the movies. Exactly like that. I never believed something like this could happen in real life. We all really showed resourcefulness together. Without overthinking it, we decided it was a case of do or die, to be or not to be, as they say. We decided to go for it, and I'm glad we're here and made it through that ordeal. I'm truly glad it's behind us.
2: That's passenger Asaf Rajwan speaking there about his incredible story. And Matthew, is there any indication about the motive here?
0: Rachel, it's not entirely clear at this stage, and obviously that will be central to the investigations from this point. There is a lot of conjecture on social media about that issue and in the Israeli and international press about what prompted this, what the pilot's goal was. Was it to bring this plane down in the desert? Was it to do something far worse? At this early stage, it is very hard to say. But that hasn't stopped criticism from within the ranks of the Netanyahu government, some calling for things like Fly Dubai's permits to fly in and out of Ben Gurion to be torn up or at least suspended, while others in the political establishment note that Fly Dubai, which is a partner airline to Emirates, is one of the few which has kept flying in and out of Tel Aviv during periods of war, which have been experienced in recent years. So they're effectively calling for calm here and to recognise the service that the airline has been providing Israel in recent years and insisting this investigation should run its course. So, Rachel, there will be a lot of relief for those who are on board and their families now that everyone is home and in one piece, but there are also still a lot of unanswered questions too.
2: Matthew Doran in Jerusalem. As the wider economy deals with the fourth interest rate hike this year and higher inflation, Australian house prices have fallen for the sixth month in a row. Nassim Kadim reports.
3: As house prices fall across the country, first home buyers are eager to try break in, but many are still missing out.
4: Third and final call at $850,000. We're selling. Selling. Selling. Congratulations.
3: In Athelstan, in Adelaide's eastern suburbs, a three-bedroom home that mostly had interest from first home buyers was over the weekend snapped up by investors. Cotality's research director, Tim Lawless, says across the capitals, almost every suburb has recorded value declines over the past 3 months and that higher interest rates are making it hard for first-home buyers to get loans.
5: Well, we're seeing housing values falling by 1.1% nationally. This is the sixth month in a row where the market's been down.
3: And with more rate rises tipped over the coming months, he thinks house prices could fall up to 15%.
5: It really depends on how far do interest rates rise and when do we actually start to see the RBA moving into a more dovish period where rate cuts might be on the agenda.
3: Queensland developer Sahel Abedian is also predicting similar house price falls.
6: If 10-15% reduction we have in the value of the homes, number of the bankruptcies that we have witnessed in the last 12 months, that increases rapidly and will damage the industry more.
3: AMP Chief Economist Shane Oliver also forecasts house price falls of up to 15%, but doesn't think there will be another rate hike on Melbourne Cup Day since the highest rates in 15 years means it's already biting.
7: So roughly speaking, an average wage earner, $109,000, will see about an $11,000 reduction

0: in how much they can afford to pay for a home as a result of a same size reduction from how much the bank will lend them. Now, if you add that together with the 4 rate hikes that this year, that's about a $45,000 reduction in terms of their capacity to pay compared to the situation back in January this year. For a couple, it's roughly double that.
1: Mr. Oliver says there's also a risk that if the Iran war drags on, oil prices skyrocket to US$150 a barrel and people begin to lose their jobs, property price falls would be even higher.
0: So if you have a 20% fall, then you're knocking about 2% off consumer spending, give or take a little bit. And then, of course, you've got other things going on in the economy as well that could tip us into recession.
2: Economist Shane Oliver ending that report from Nassim Kadim. A levy on AI companies setting up in Australia is being proposed as a way to protect and foster the country's own AI sector. The proposal's being released today by a group of AI experts and the Australian Council of Trade Unions. Nicole Asher reports.
3: Major US AI companies have made clear they're eyeing Australian soil for future expansion. And with it comes the challenge of how to protect Australian data while also promoting the local AI landscape.
4: We can't leave our future to tech bros operating out of the US.
3: The ACTU's Assistant Secretary Joseph Mitchell says it comes down to control and computing power.
4: We need to see the technology being developed in Australia, controlled by Australians and accountable to Australia in a regulated and safe way. That requires government coordination and it requires investment.
3: A new plan by the ACTU and eminent AI researchers outlined in a joint statement proposes an Australian government-led approach to developing sovereign AI capability, a requirement for developers of data centres and AI infrastructure to pay a levy, and set aside computing power for a national pool which local tech companies could dip into.
5: It would be very similar to the gas reservation scheme that already exists, just to make sure that we are not giving lasting value away to another country of our own assets.
3: Dr. Sue Kay is the director of the AI Institute at the University of New South Wales and contributed to the development of the joint statement. She argues of particular importance is Australian control over AI using sensitive Australian data.
5: Australia really should have more ambition and look to be able to be self-sufficient as much as possible in the production of the AI systems that, you know, many of our critical pieces of infrastructure, including our financial systems, are dependent on.
3: Last month, the Assistant Minister for Science, Technology and the Digital Economy, Andrew Charlton, indicated Australia needs to become a creator rather than renter of AI, describing a sliding doors moment. In various forms, the idea of taxing AI is gaining momentum globally. Even Bill Gates, speaking on the Ezra Klein Show podcast, is backing the concept of a payroll tax equivalent for AI work.
6: You define a unit of labour and say, independent of whether that's delivered by human or robot, you are paying the same tax that a human worker would pay.
3: Chris Sampson, who founded AI-based company Talita, says there's merit to that idea.
7: It makes a lot of sense. I think, you know, we've been sitting in this space for the last kind of 2 years of questioning whether or not productivity gains are being seen. The financial world's kind of looking at this at the moment, also questioning that with the RBA and inflation and those sorts of things. I can tell you, as someone working in the space, there is real productivity gains and it means potentially real job displacement.
3: He says Australia needs to be ready to leverage the AI boom.
2: Nicole Asher in Canberra. You're listening to AM where it's 16 minutes past 8. Almost 10 years since fire tore through London's social housing block Grenfell Tower, police have handed their evidence to prosecutors to consider laying charges. Survivors and victims' families say they hope it will lead to prosecutions in the construction industry and local government. Europe Bureau Chief Mazoe Ford reports from London.
8: The devastating images of London's Grenfell Tower fire in 2017 shocked the world. 72 people died in an inferno of flammable building cladding.
9: Yeah, I know the pain. Still go through it.
8: Marcio Gomez is the father of Grenfell's youngest victim. Baby Logan was stillborn. Marcio's wife and two daughters survived but lay in a coma for days after escaping their 21st floor apartment.

0: fire's here. The fire is in the house.
1: The fire's in the house now.
0: We have to go.
2: I mean, it's nearly 10 years. There's been no accountability, no charges. Nothing's really changed.
3: But now, at least, some progress, with London's Metropolitan Police recommending prosecutors consider charging 54 people and 20 organisations, with offences ranging from corporate manslaughter to fraud.
2: So as far as I'm concerned, they need to do time.
3: Police say the investigation's taken time because it's been immense. There are around 27,000 pieces of evidence and more than 14,000 witness statements. If trials do take place, they'll be among the most complex in British history and could take years to get underway.
4: I would kind of almost use the word tortuous. It's like it is just so painful having to wait so long.
3: Grenfell survivor and campaigner Edward Duffan.
4: What is particularly galling is that within the last 10 years, those perpetrators have been able to get on with their lives.
3: Journalist Peter Apps has been writing about Grenfell since the fire. He covered the public inquiry and he's also published a book on the disaster.
5: So there's so many different parties who could have prevented this, and they had the information they needed to. Which is why the inquiry in the end said every single death at Grenfell Tower was avoidable.
3: Highly combustible cladding made of plastic and aluminium on the side of Grenfell Tower meant the fire spread rapidly. It remains on buildings around the world today, including in Australia.
5: This was a global issue because these are global companies and multinational companies who were selling this product through global supply chains.
3: Survivor Edward Duffan says social housing management and government officials also need to be held to account.
4: As I stood underneath the smouldering embers of Grenfell Tower, I was convinced that it would be the catalyst for change, for proper change. And I'm very sad to say that that change has not really occurred.
3: Grenfell Tower is currently being demolished, but police are building replicas of parts of it to help future judges and juries understand what happened and who's to blame. This is Mazoe Ford in London, reporting for AM. After more than a year of talk, the federal government's alternative to the National Disability Insurance Scheme for some children begins today. But advocates say there's still confusion about how the program will operate and whether children will receive the support they need. More from National Disability Affairs reporter Naz Campanella.
6: Gemma Clutton describes her son Dash, who is autistic, as beautiful, independent and inquisitive. The Canberra mother also says he requires support to manage his behaviour and feelings, which he's receiving from an occupational therapist funded by the NDIS.
7: She's helping him to learn about emotional regulation and recognising his emotions and the emotions of others.
6: Dash has made good progress, but his mum worries what will happen if that support is no longer available.
7: He requires substantial support, which means we are working non-stop to help him regulate and to help him navigate his world, to help with his communication.
6: In the future, children like Dash could find their supports will come not from the NDIS, but thriving kids. The $4 billion program, which kicks off its first phase today, is for children under 9 with developmental delay or autism who have mild to moderate support needs. It'll be run by the states and territories, although Queensland remains the only state not to formally sign on to deliver it. Phase 1 includes a phone helpline and an online information hub. There will also be a Medicare-funded 3-year-old developmental health check set to start on the 1st of November. NDIS Minister Mark Butler said more intensive services such as therapies will be rolled out progressively over the next 15 months.
8: We are absolutely committed to making sure that for children under the age of 9, those thriving kids services are fully up and running. We're not going to let parents and children fall between two stools.
6: But Sky Kokoski-Moore from Children and Young People with Disability Australia says families are confused about what the program will mean for them in practice.
9: Thriving Kids is going to be available for children that have mild to moderate support needs, but at the moment it's really unclear exactly what that means.
6: She's worried about the potential for significant differences between Thriving Kids supports in different states and territories.
9: We can already see that some jurisdictions are far more advanced in their planning for the rollout of targeted supports, And this doesn't bode well for families who are seeking answers now.
6: Mr. Butler says there will be no changes to how people access the NDIS until Thriving Kids is fully implemented in January 2028, when new eligibility criteria currently being designed will be in place.
8: Really what we're doing is having two systems operate in parallel. Children are still able to be enrolled in the NDIS from now until the end of next year in the same way they have been over recent years. But at the same time, we will be rolling out new Commonwealth supports and new state supports.
6: Children with permanent and significant disability, including developmental delay and autism, will remain eligible for the NDIS beyond 2028. Thriving Kids was announced last year and is a major part of the federal government's plan to save around $36 billion within the NDIS over the next 4 years.
3: Naz Campanella. Aboriginal leaders in the Northern Territory's second biggest remote community of Wadare are desperately trying to broker a truce to try to stop armed fighting between large groups of people before someone is killed. But so far, they've failed to stop the feudal clashes, which have spilled over into Darwin and left two young men seriously injured. Jane Barden reports from Wadare.
1: Wadare community leader Desmond Longmire now has no transport after a mob armed with axes and metal bars burnt his car outside his home 2 weeks ago.
10: People just came, they came running this way and they all smashed this one, and then they had a petrol tube and then they set the fire to it.
1: Crowds of up to 100 fought in the street with crossbows and axes. A 22-year-old man was speared in the back. The fighting's been caused by a long-running tit-for-tat feud between some of the 24 clans crowded into Wadare's Cardew Dimonan land since Mission Time's colonisation.
10: I keep telling my boys not to do that.
1: And why do you think they are doing it?
10: They just want to try and make themselves big and hero.
1: Desmond Longmire and other elders forced their young people to make a truce 2 weeks ago.
10: And I got all my boys and went down there and shake hands. Promise me, say no more, well, there's no more.
1: But it didn't hold. Fighting resumed this week.
10: When somebody get hurt or somebody dies, the trouble keep going. And then when they come out from jail, they open the trouble.
1: Joshua Bundock's 30-year-old nephew was critically injured in the head when the fighting spilled over into Darwin 2 weeks ago. He's worried that will spark more clashes once he leaves hospital.
11: Family worried for him. Still very upset. It's getting better. It's up to him what he's going to do if he get revenge or not.
1: The NT police have arrested dozens of people, seized weapons and large amounts of black market alcohol. Central Division Superintendent Virginia Reid is worried someone will be killed.
12: The weapons that are being used really do have the potential to kill people, even something as simple as a house louver.
1: Wadare's senior Cardew Dimonan traditional owner is Margaret Purgett. Her home and car were trashed in February. She's appealing for peace.
13: We need to understand each other so we can come together and talk instead of fighting each other.
1: She wants the Northern Territory and federal governments to build more houses in Wadare and surrounding small homeland communities to help more people get away from the violence.
13: If they wanted to go back to their homeland, it's really hard for them, you know. We need more houses.
1: Wadare's local Thamara Development Corporation has worked to keep running services, including aged care and youth diversion during the violence. Its CEO, John Gaughan, is appealing for more government support to help the majority of the community not involved in the fighting.
14: We should all be concerned. These are people that live in our community, our broader community, that we should actually be supporting.
1: The NT government says it's building 36 more houses in Wadare, and it's asking the Commonwealth to fund more homelands housing. The federal government says it's working to help resolve issues in Wadare.
3: Jane Barden. The West Australian coroner has taken the unusual step of ordering a joint inquest into the disappearance and suspected deaths of four Aboriginal men who vanished in the state's north in recent years. Erin Park filed this update from Broome.
15: Life hasn't been the same for Annalee Lockyer since October 2022, when her nephew Clinton vanished on a quiet street in the northern WA town of Roebourne.
16: Every day you wonder where he is. People don't just simply vanish, and you know, someone has to know what happened to him.
15: The 30-year-old, described as a gentle person who liked playing guitar, was last seen during an evening socialising with friends. There have been no confirmed sightings since, and little evidence to indicate foul play, self-harm, or a deliberate decision to leave town. A few weeks ago, Annalee's family was told an inquest will be held, examining not just Clinton's case, but three others, including his relative, Wesley Lockyer, who went missing just a week prior, Zane Stevens, who disappeared near Broome in April 2024, and Brenton Shah, last seen in Geraldton a few weeks later.
16: I think that'll be a good thing because, you know, they're all gone missing. You know, maybe it's all linked, maybe it's not.
15: While the locations are spread over 1,000 kilometres of regional WA, all are Aboriginal men aged in their 20s and 30s and linked by accusations of police and public disinterest and a reluctance to treat them as potential homicides, something WA police has denied, saying the investigations have been thorough and based on the evidence available. However, the disappearances have continued.
17: Oh, it's been a roller coaster. You just want him to rock up.
15: This is Beatrice Sabasio. In January, her 18-year-old son, Jaquan, disappeared after leaving the family home in Port Hedland.
17: I just don't know. I'm leaning more towards the foul play, that he may have got caught up with the wrong people. There is something really going on, like, up in that area. I think it's got something to do with drugs. People are too scared to talk about it, what's really going on. You know, their life or their family's life next.
15: The police investigation into Jaquan Sabasio's whereabouts is still active, so he's not been included in the upcoming inquest. The disappearances have local communities on edge. Last month, a rumour circulated the town of Broome that another man had gone missing after an explosion at a meth lab caravan. When the ABC located the site, police tape was still visible around the charred wreckage, with a neighbour reporting the resident was killed in the blaze.
13: We heard the loud bang, it's like a bomb going off. We hadn't realised he was there all the time. We still don't know the full story.
15: In response to questions, WA police have confirmed a man did die in the caravan explosion, but said in a statement the death was non-suspicious and no drug paraphernalia was located. While rumours continue to swirl, the families of the four missing men are hoping inquest hearings will be held in regional WA, with the state coroner yet to decide the date or locations.
3: Erin Park reporting. And that's AM for today. I'm Rachel Mealy. Thanks for your company. It's 8:30.
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18: You're with Danny Kennedy. 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
20: And I'll be back with you till 9 o'clock this morning. And yes, after nine, Susan Graham Ryan for you. But before nine, a federal inquiry is asking whether Australia's critical minerals boom is actually benefiting the regional communities where projects are being developed. Question, and also we'll have more on that. We'll find out more about that federal inquiry. It's a question many people are asking at the moment: how do interest rates actually bring down inflation? We'll see if we can answer that for you. And it's time for a cuppa. It looks like it, anyhow, because it's International Coffee Day. And before nine, you'll hear why prices are going up, but also why we're probably not paying enough for that barista coffee. More on that as well. News headlines next, but right now it's time for the weather, and I spoke to Helen Reid from the Bureau of Meteorology about today's weather.
21: Oh, good morning. Yes, I'm glad we can do tomorrow and today. They are looking much the same with each other, to be honest. I think the variation on a theme is just how warm it's going to be rather than anything else. It is just, carbon copy with a smudge for the next couple of days. So let's just cover them all off, shall we?
20: Yes, I think so. But I suppose you mentioned it could be a degree or two warmer, particularly in the Channel Country.
21: Yes, we do have the idea of there is action moving elsewhere in the continent, and we'll see a trough line starting to work its way across South Australia and the Northern Territory today and tomorrow, and then it'll kind of creep into the Channel Country by the time we get to the weekend. So that does mean that whilst we haven't got anything particularly hot during the course of today, it will be that sense of an extra bit of warmth through the Channel Country, and then it'll be just settling down, but yeah, elsewhere through Northern Queensland, well, Northwest Queensland, it'll get just a fraction warmer than we are at the moment. So it is just that sense of, a bit of variation in those temperatures. The winds will also shift around through the southern parts of the Channel Country by the time we get to Saturday and Sunday as that trough line edges into the region. It'll be quite slow moving. It'll take a while for any cooler air to really push its way further to the east. It is just that sense of today being fairly regular. Just welcome to October and a fairly regular sort of October day.
20: I suppose with October, the averages go up a little bit, don't they? Because I suppose the temperatures go up a little bit as we move through the month.
21: Yeah, that's right. So the numbers that we are looking at, Mount Isa, Cloncurry looking at 35 and Normanton, so 35 through the north. Longreach looking at 33, so is Charleville, Birdsville, although, as you mentioned, Channel Country a bit warm, it's got a 39 next to it today.
20: And the Gulf waters, Helen, how are conditions there?
21: Yeah, they're looking like they're nothing too drastic to deal with, which is quite good, as the usual sort of change in wind direction as the day progresses. Starting out with an easterly, about 15 to 20 knots, swinging around to the south during the course of the day and easing back to about 10 to 15 knots. Tomorrow, starting out with a southerly sort of a flow, swinging into the north during the course of the day and then back to the south. So it is just that diurnal fluctuation of what's onshore and what's offshore. So nothing much going through there. It's just 10 to 15 knots as a general idea.
20: Helen Reid from the Bureau of Meteorology there. And now with the latest northwest and western headlines, good morning, Jay Carstens.
0: Good morning. Making news this morning, a regional development organisation says the success of future Northwest Critical Minerals projects should be measured by their impact on the local community. A federal inquiry into the social licence of critical minerals and economic development outcomes held hearings in Queensland this week. Mount Isa to Townsville Economic Development Zone Chief Executive Maria James says housing, roads and energy infrastructure need investment. The Western Queensland Primary Health Network is hoping a workshop to be held later this month in Longreach will help address a skills shortage affecting NDIS recipients. Project Manager Rachel Bock says they need more builders to sign up to the NDIS Home Modifications Program in the Central West. It works with occupational therapists and people with disabilities to install accessible features like handrails and ramps into homes. Ms. Bock says the workshop will focus on drawing in more interest from local builders and OTs. And a rare fossil in outback Queensland is thought to belong to a new species of prehistoric bird from more than 100 million years ago. Kronosaurus Corner's former curator, Kevin Peterson, found two separate leg bones near Richmond belonging to the Tenicroas fishconexum, a primitive bird from the Cretaceous period. University of Sydney researcher Professor Mike Archer says the discovery is extremely rare, marking just the second bird species from the period found in Australia. And there'll be more news at 9 o'clock.
20: Thanks, Jay, and more news from you tomorrow morning. As we've heard, it's International Coffee Day, which I didn't know was a thing, but there's a day for everything. So why not coffee?
0: There seems to be a day for everything these days.
20: And today it's coffee's turn.
0: Yes.
20: Are you a coffee person?
0: I am, yes. And it's, I think, because partially my parents decided to randomly go from instant coffee to buying like those U-Butte machines where you grind it and you do the whole thing. And even my dad, who's a farmer who, you know, I wouldn't have thought to see him operating one of those, has turned himself into a little barista at home. And he makes one of them every morning and he was really proud of it. So I think that's now I'm a coffee person because of that.
20: You have no choice.
0: I have no choice. So yeah, it's in the family now.
20: Certainly is. Thanks, Jay. We'll catch you tomorrow morning. It's 23 to 9.

0: Metallica there, the three-piece who met in London before they formed, and there they are, Sister Golden here. Looking at, as I mentioned, it's International Coffee Day. We'll have more on that before 9 o'clock this morning. But a federal inquiry is asking whether Australia's critical minerals boom is actually benefiting the regional communities where projects are being developed. With several projects proposed around Richmond and Julia Creek, the Mount Isa to Townsville Economic Development Zone says the opportunity for the Northwest is huge. But Chief Executive Maria James says success needs to mean more than mines opening, with local jobs, housing, roads and energy infrastructure all part of the equation. She spoke with Crispian Yeomans.
1: For us, it's a huge opportunity. And, you know, success needs to be measured in lasting jobs, you know, stronger businesses in those small communities. The actual, you know, small business holders should be able to tender for the work. We need, I think infrastructure has always been lacking, so we need to think outside the square. We always talk about common user infrastructure. So, you know, nobody has deep pockets anymore. I mentioned there's half a dozen mines. We need to think each level of government, in fact, and advocacy bodies on how we best use what we have.
2: Are we talking rail here? Are we talking roads? Are we talking housing? Like, what exactly do you think needs to be invested into in places like North Queensland, and who pays for it?
1: Yeah, as far as that big build infrastructure, if we look just at logistics of road or rail, they're in a very unique position. For a start, they're not, 900,000 kilometres out. If you look at Richmond, you're only sort of 400-500 kilometres to the coast. They're very, very lucrative products, so they're not the big bulk volume. So you would be able to get them on triples rather than rail. So we need, that road, that A6 needs heavy investment, because we've got tourists along the Overlanders Way, and now, the prospect of triples, 54-metre road trains coming to port. So certainly investment in the roads is critical, which is surmountable. The rail is a much bigger, more expensive beast, but let's sort the roads, passing lanes, safety areas. So that's number one. And look at it as we mentioned before, not in isolation. We need housing. There's been, several models. Councils have got land. The market has completely failed in the regions. If you think building a house is expensive in Townsville, just add a zero as you go west to these small country towns. So yes, we need infrastructure and housing, and certainly in energy. So Richmond, Julia Creek is at the end of the line. So sometimes we say if a twig drops somewhere on that line, they lose power. So they are unable to expand even residentially, let alone industrially, because they're at capacity with power. So we have to get energy out there. We need to be connected to the NEM. That's another way of opening that up. And once we get all of that, we should be right.
2: As you know, the federal government is doing an inquiry into critical minerals, whether they're benefiting community regions and what needs to change so that they do. What's your message to the federal government as they're going through this project?
1: Keep going. Get your butts out to the Northwest so you actually see it. Don't make the decisions in Canberra. Like, go and see and feel and realise the potential. Look, I think they did a great job with in the federal budget when they talked about the critical minerals tax incentive. It kicks in next year, and that was to incentivise onshore processing of critical minerals. That's great. So let's get all governments behind that. But I think fundamentally back yourselves, because we are sitting on a really valuable commodity. I reckon we can do it.
0: That is Maria James, Chief Executive of MITES, the Mount Isa to Townsville Economic Development Zone, speaking there with Crispian Yeomans. It's a 16 to 9, and the question many people are asking at the moment, how do interest rates actually bring down inflation? It is a great question, and something that, a lot of people will and should be asking themselves. When you're hearing the latest rate change, which is coming more regular, they're even talking about one next month, BTN's Ren Gillette looks at what interest rates are and how the RBA uses them and other tools for the delicate job of managing the economy.
3: Okay, what are we dealing with here?
4: It's the Australian economy showing low productivity, signs of a housing crisis, high cost of living.
5: Oh, we do have a high cash rate.
3: Inflation? I'm afraid so. Prep the rates.
5: When it comes to the health of the economy, the RBA is the specialist we look to. The RBA is Australia's central bank, and it's in charge of setting policy around money, issuing currency, and diagnosing and treating any problems that come up, like...
6: inflation?
7: Yes. Look, it's not the worst case I've seen, but if we don't treat it now, it could get serious.
5: Inflation is when things get more expensive, and it can happen for all sorts of reasons. It could be supply problems, when there's less of something. Maybe because of environmental problems, global conflicts, or global pandemics. It can also happen when people have too much money to spend.
7: It's all a matter of supply and demand. Too little supply or too much demand, and we get... inflation.
6: Oh, inflation.
5: Recently, we've had a bit of both. After COVID, inflation in Australia started to go up. It peaked in 2023 and then went back down. But recently, it started to creep back up again, which is why the RBA has decided to act. Interest rates are basically the fees people pay to borrow money for things like houses. As well as paying back what you borrowed, you pay an extra percentage on top, called interest. The amount of interest you pay, or interest rate, is set by your bank, although they tend to follow the base rate, which is set by the RBA.
8: So, congratulations.
5: Raising interest rates means people have to pay more money on their loans, which means there's less to spend on other things. That slows down demand, and in theory, brings down inflation.
7: All right, here you go. Take this. But what about the side effects?
6: Side effects?
5: Raising interest rates has a big effect on a lot of people, especially when the cost of living is already high. And if people aren't buying or borrowing as much, it can put businesses under pressure and lead to job losses. So the RBA has to be really careful.
0: There you go. Explanation there from BTN's Ren Gillette about interest rates and their effect on inflation. So 13 to 9, very shortly, celebrating International Coffee Day. But firstly, Christine McPhee.

0: Christine McVie when she took a bit of time out from Fleetwood Mac and had a solo hit an album, and Got a Hold on Me was the result. Well, if you've had a coffee or two already, you've played a part in International Coffee Day, which recognises the brewed beverage's global significance as a daily ritual for the drinker and a source of livelihood for grower, roaster and barista. But for many Australians, our coffee obsession has become a costly love affair in recent years, and more are taking matters into their own hands by making their own instead of buying out. Jessica Ross has this report.
1: Yeah, I used to get one coffee from a cafe daily, but because of the price increases, I try to cut back when I can.
2: When it's like $9 just for an iced latte, it's like, I can't be doing this tomorrow as well.
3: Definitely come back a bit since last year from taking out coffee.
4: How expensive would coffee have to get before you'd stop buying it out?
5: It's getting pretty close. Maybe $10.
6: Data shows the average price of a flat white in Australia is nudging towards $6. Green coffee bean prices have dropped in the past year, but are still three times higher than they were in 2021. Add labour costs, power bills and rent into the mix, and it's little wonder coffee prices are more than they used to be, and cafe and coffee shop owners are struggling.
7: We have a one in two failure rate, so people are going broke. They're not going broke because they're necessarily bad operators. It's because they cannot keep the margins that are required to stay in business. Yeah, they're running on a shoestring.
6: Bruno Maiolo is the president of the Australian Specialty Coffee Association. He reckons we're still not paying what a coffee is actually worth.
7: We have a phobia of raising prices here in Australia. The cost of a cup of coffee should be more or less $7. And that's still way below the next closest one's probably about $8. Through all of the European countries and some of the Asian countries, entry-level price is $8, $8.50, $8.30. So we have the best coffee in the world, but we have the cheapest as well. We should be at least in line with the other OECD countries.
6: In a small room in Gympie, about 2 hours north of Brisbane in Queensland, three taste testers sit around a Lazy Susan-style table with 12 freshly brewed long blacks on rotation. It's serious business.
8: When we go in to taste, the room has to be completely silent, so we're not interrupting each other, there's no conversation. You keep your eyes down, you focus on what you're tasting, and you're judging it based on exactly what you taste every time.
6: Chief coffee taster Glenn Jones says they sip, then spit out the coffee, but it's not because they don't like it.
8: Well, we do sample up to 100 cups per day, so you don't want to be drinking that much coffee on a standard day. I love coffee. I will taste it all day, every day, and then I will drink it outside work as well.
6: For more than 70 years, this factory has been Nestlé's primary coffee processing plant.
9: We're very lucky in Australia. We've got one of the most sophisticated coffee cultures in the world. But we also have a cost of living challenge at the moment. And there's a lot of households that are having to make choices and find smarter ways to buy the things and enjoy the simple pleasures in life.
6: The company's general manager for coffee and dairy is Martin Brown. He says the way even instant coffee is approached has changed over the years as Aussie coffee palates have refined.
9: Households are seeing themselves more as home baristas. So we're seeing some of the more traditional formats of coffee are actually amongst the fastest growing. So soluble coffee is in good growth, but also our cappuccino sachets, which are actually been the fastest growing part of the market over the last 5 years.
6: Simon O'Brien runs a cafe at Alexandra Headland on the Sunshine Coast. He says finding the balance between rising costs and customer expectations is a constant challenge.
10: And we can put out a $5 cup, and it's not so much making a massive profit on each cup, it's the throughput over time. I'm amazed that people still do spend, you know, it seems to be the one treat people are not willing to forgo.
7: Enjoy that coffee, because we have those places you can go to get that experience and a really good cup of coffee. Maybe you're not having 10 or 15 of them a week, but have your 5, 6, 7, 8, 9 or whatever it is that you are having, and support that business that's providing that service for you. Otherwise, we won't have them.
0: It was the Australian Specialty Coffee Association's Bruno Maiolo, ending that report by Jessica Ross. It's 5 to 9.
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0: The Cure there, just like Heaven, from the late 80s. Of course, Cure have been around since the late 70s and released an album last year, maybe, or possibly the year before. Been doing some touring. Are they coming back to Australia? I'm not certain. Can keep our fingers crossed. 1 to 9 news not too far away. Susan Graham Ryan after the news, and I'll be back with you again tomorrow morning. I hope you've got a great day in front of you on this Thursday morning. Huandon today, sunny and a top of 32. Richmond, sunny and 34 degrees today. Emerald, sunny and 30. Bedirree and Boulia, mostly sunny and 37. It's 9 o'clock.
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2: 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I'm so proud and lucky that I'm here.
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3: ABC News. Good morning, I'm Maria Hatzakis. The airline Fly Dubai is suspending all services between the United Arab Emirates and Israel as authorities investigate an attempted hijacking. Lexi Hamilton-Smith reports.
4: Israeli Prime Minister Benjamin Netanyahu says a pilot on the flight from Dubai to Tel Aviv stabbed another pilot and tried to crash the jet, but that passengers stormed the cockpit and managed to hold the alleged attacker down. Another pilot, who is understood to have been a passenger on the aircraft, took control of the plane and made an emergency landing in Saudi Arabia. Mr. Netanyahu says the attacker has been arrested and is being questioned by Saudi authorities.
3: The British Prime Minister says there are strong indications that Iran was involved in a suspected terror plot near an airbase in the UK. Signed, Bat Valance reports from London.
5: For the first time, British Prime Minister Andy Burnham has gone on the record to link Iran with an incident near a British airbase that US bombers have used for missions against Iran. Five London men in their 20s were arrested near the base on Sunday on suspected terrorism and explosives offences and were later released on bail. Mr. Burnham said their conditions are extremely strict.
6: Of course, it remains an ongoing, complex and serious police investigation. And of course, we are working closely with our colleagues in the United States of America.
5: Iran has strongly denied involvement.
3: Back home, police are investigating a serious crash in East Brisbane. Officers say a truck and a motorcycle collided at the intersection of Edgar Street and Stanley Street East about 8:15 last night. The motorbike's rider and his pillion passenger were taken to hospital with serious injuries. The truck's driver is assisting police with their inquiries. New figures reveal there's been another drop in Brisbane house prices. Details from Chelsea Malunga.
7: The report from Cotality shows Australia's dwelling values fell by 1.1% in September, but Brisbane home prices dropped by 1.5%. Research director Tim Lawless says that's the sharpest decline among Australia's capitals.
8: That's shaved roughly about $16,000 off the median value. Of course, Brisbane has been trending lower

0: for the past 4 months now.
1: Brisbane's median house value stands at more than $1,100,000. The city's median unit value is around $830,000.
2: New rules banning credit card surcharges take effect today, while interchange fees that businesses pay to banks have also been reduced. Here's business reporter Adelaide Miller.
3: The RBA's long-awaited payment changes take effect today, and customers will no longer be hit with an extra fee on payments. The RBA says it will save customers about $1.6 billion annually, and the cap on interchange fees for credit cards, reduced from 0.8% to 0.3%, is meant to save businesses about $910 million a year. The moves are widely accepted by Australians, but some small businesses have indicated prices will go up, certain credit cards will be banned, or cash discounts will be on the table. The RBA says any price increase will not have an ongoing impact on already high inflation.
2: In the AFL, Brisbane star midfielders Will Ashcroft and Josh Dunkley are among the favourites to claim the Lions' Best and Fairest Award tonight. Kira Jones reports.
4: After another dominant campaign ended in premiership glory last weekend, Brisbane will tonight recognise the individual stars behind their third straight flag. Players and their partners will gather at the Star for the Merritt Murray medal count, with skipper Josh Dunkley chasing back-to-back honours. Young gun Will Ashcroft is also tipped to poll strongly after another standout year, while co-captain Harris Andrews is expected to be in the mix. Departing Star midfielder Lachie Neale could also feature prominently in what will be his final awards night as a Lion after yesterday confirming he'll join Collingwood next season.
2: Queensland's weather, scattered showers from north of Townsville to Cooktown, isolated showers about the Whitsundays, northeastern Cape York and the western Gulf Country. A mostly fine day elsewhere, Cairns 27, Townsville and Rockhampton 28 degrees, Mackay and Bundaberg 26, Mount Isa 35. In the southeast, mostly sunny Brisbane 25, Ipswich 27, Logan 26, the Golden Sunshine Coast 24, Toowoomba 23.
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7: Happy International Coffee Day to you. I hope you've been enjoying your cuppa this morning, whether it is a cup of coffee or a cup of tea. We'll talk a little bit about coffee a little later in the program. Let me tell you what is coming up on the program today. If your child relies on disability supports, you'd probably want to know exactly what will replace them before anything changes, right? Well, for some Queensland families, the answers still are not clear. You'll hear more on that just ahead on Mornings Today. And police officers from the UK and Canada have swapped the Northern Hemisphere for the Sunshine State. Now, after a crash course in Queensland law, they're ready to hit the beat. You'll meet some of the force's not-so-new recruits. That's coming up this morning too. And you can join in the conversation and get in touch with me this morning, 1300 630 222, or send a text 0487 993 222.
5: From your porch to Parliament House and the world beyond, news you trust, conversations that count. ABC Western Queensland.
7: Susan Graham Ryan with you this morning. Thanks for being with me today. Well, you might have heard of Thriving Kids. That's the new national program which begins rolling out today. It's designed for children with developmental delay or autism and low to moderate support needs ahead of changes to the NDIS access from 2028. But Queensland remains the only state or territory yet to sign onto the program, saying it still wants more detail about how it'll work and be funded. So what does that actually mean for families here? Jodie Walters is CEO and parent of Parent to Parent Association Queensland. Jodie, starting really simply, can you remind us what is Thriving Kids supposed to do?
8: So Thriving Kids is a support system for families who have sons and daughters with disability, and it's intended to provide the therapy and the other services that they need at that young age to give them the best chance going forward.
7: So for a Queensland family with a young child receiving NDIS support right now,

0: whose young son looked like he was going to be exited from the NDIS. She, because of her working with us and the knowledge that she's gained, she's been able to fight and keep him on the NDIS, but there was, excuse me, a lot of fighting, a lot of challenging of information, a lot of misinformation that she received as part of that journey to keep him on the NDIS.
1: Wow, Jodie, that's really concerning that people who are in need are getting put off these programs that are intended to support them.
0: It's not good when there's no safety net. You know, you can't have children being exited from the NDIS until the Thriving Kids safety net is in place to support them.
1: Do you think that a lot of families actually have an understanding about what is coming and how that's different in Queensland compared to the rest of the nation?
0: No. I think there's a lot of families out there who are not aware of it. I think there's a lot of families out there who are just finding out that things have changed when their sons and daughters' plans are either discontinued or not continued when they're due to roll over. I know personally of a family who found out from me that that was the case because, you know, we had been notified that her daughter had been exited from the NDIS.
1: Wow, Jodie, I can't even imagine what that must be like for that family.
0: Particularly when so many people, so many families have gone through quite a complicated, stressful process to have their sons and daughters assessed and be eligible for the NDIS, to suddenly find that all that work has been for nothing and that support has now been or will be soon removed, when they don't know enough about Thriving Kids because the information at a Queensland level just doesn't exist, it's hugely stressful for families.
1: Of course, our state still hasn't signed on to the program, as we've been discussing. In practical terms, what does that mean for families here in Queensland? Is it business as usual, or is it supposed to be business as usual for now?
0: It is supposed to be business as usual. Because Thriving Kids is not in place, nothing should be changing for them. I am not all 100% confident that that will be the case, but that is how it should be right now.
1: What would you need to see before you felt confident children weren't going to fall between the NDIS and whatever comes next?
0: Consistent information, available information, and somewhere for families to go when they're concerned, and so that they know that the information they get is going to be accurate. And still so much of the case, and it exists in the NDIS as well now in, as the Thriving Kids environment, that if you ask two people the same question, you'll get two different answers, and that just doesn't, that's just not fair.
1: It's really overwhelming.
0: Mm.
1: Susan Graham Ryan with you this morning here on ABC Mornings. And in addition to my role here, Jodie, I'm also a big sister. My little brother Joel is an NDIS participant. He's nearly 40 now. When people talk with me about the NDIS, overwhelming and confusing are common terms that are used, but also in recent times I've picked up the sense that these changes, all these changes to the NDIS are happening too fast and the communication is too unclear. Is that what you're hearing?
0: That's right. And, you know, for a while now we've been hearing the term foundational supports, which was meant to be, again, a safety net for people who will be exiting the NDIS, but also for people who've never been eligible for the NDIS but still have needs in them to be able to, you know, do everything that they need to do in the community. My concern is that those foundational support conversations have ceased. We are talking about Thriving Kids, yes, but not with any detail in Queensland. But again, I keep saying it, until there is a safety net, how is it okay for people to be exited from the NDIS?
1: For families in regional and remote Queensland, where there may already be fewer services to choose from, what are you particularly watching for?
0: What I'm expecting to see is that those services will just dry up even further. A lot of the NDIS reforms are going to put a lot of services at quite significant financial risk. We're already seeing service providers closing down, and those in the, you know, in rural and regional areas are going to be at risk. So families who do have funding are going to be faced with not having any services to be able to spend them on.
1: Do you think that there's a gap in the government's understanding of the

0: ripple effects for the families and loved ones of NDIS participants and potential thriving kids candidates, just how much wider impact for the economy, for productivity, for welfare that might be there?
1: Absolutely. So our organisation, we are very pleased to employ 21 staff with an intellectual disability. We also employ many of our staff are people, sorry, parents of people with disability. My concern is unless the supports are in place for their sons and daughters, that a lot of our staff who are predominantly female will ultimately be forced to leave the workforce. And I find that particularly concerning when many of them have had to struggle to get into the workforce and, you know, still be able to maintain their role as carers. I see that, you know, at a time when interest rates have gone up and fuel is going up, and many families require two incomes to survive, that that is a significant risk that we are facing, that I am concerned that the government is not really putting any attention to.
0: If they're listening today, Jodie, what would you like to say to those key decision makers about the Thriving Kids program and those Queenslanders that are on the NDIS currently?
1: Whilst I understand that the cost is blowing out and I understand the importance of budgets and, you know, being able to fund everything that needs to be funded, this is a cohort that has been left unprotected for too many years. The NDIS is the first thing that Australia has had to be able to provide that support, and any decisions that are made about it need to be done carefully in consultation with the people that are affected and rolled out with a whole lot of information and a whole lot of safeguards and pauses along the way to check to make sure that unintended consequences aren't occurring.
0: That's Jodie Walters, CEO of Parent to Parent Association Queensland, there talking about the fact that Queensland is not joining the Thriving Kids program as yet, but already Queensland participants are being impacted.
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0: It is 15 minutes past nine. It is International Coffee Day. Isn't every day coffee day? What is your completely non-negotiable coffee rule? What do you have in your coffee? What are the things that you say if you order a coffee? No sugar, extra hot, never instant. What are your non-negotiables when it comes to your daily cuppa? Maybe it's not even having coffee. Maybe it's tea, or maybe you like an iced tea or coffee in the morning. What's your non-negotiable coffee rule today? Let me know on mornings as we sip our cuppas together. 1300 630 222. Give us a call or send a text on 0487 993 222. Ahead this morning, that thin blue line is being made up by new officers from far and wide and further than you might expect. More on mornings just before your next news headlines.

0: From 1982, Simple Minds, who are gearing up to tour around Australia, of course, the Cap Cities, next year in February. Simple Minds promised you a miracle, and coffee is quite a miracle. It's the daily miracle that I partake in. What is your non-negotiable coffee rule? Is it extra hot? Is it don't talk to me until I've had at least one or two or three? Do you have a coffee mug that it has to be in every time? Maybe your non-negotiable coffee rule is that you don't drink coffee at all and you prefer something else. I want to hear your non-negotiable coffee rules today. 1300 630 222. Give me a buzz. Let's have a coffee chat. You can also send a text on 0487 993 222.
1: This is ABC Western Queensland.
0: Ongoing fire ban declarations are in place for Flinders, McKinlay and Richmond Shires, as we've been talking about in recent days. They're in place until at least Friday night at this stage. For those regions under the ban, existing fire permits are suspended. Of course, you shouldn't light a fire, and if you are doing hot work, especially outside, that could start a fire, make sure you have an extinguisher or a little bucket handy to extinguish any fires that may get started that you can get out very, very quickly.
2: Conversations.
3: Spend an hour in the life of someone else.
4: One of the senior academics said to me,
5: have you thought about applying for a PhD?
4: I went, nah.
2: Someone who's seen and done remarkable things.
4: My shoes fell off and I thought, I'm going to throw up. Gareth Evans grabbed me in this kind of monkey grip, says, you can do it. And in that moment I went, damn right I can do this.
3: Conversations. Up next. ABC Western Queensland.
0: What do Mounties, Bobbies and Queensland Police have in common? Well, it turns out quite a lot, actually. Experienced officers from overseas are swapping things like snow and fog for freezing winters for our delightful tropical Queensland. And can you blame the temptation to get them here? Former officers from overseas have completed an accelerated training program designed to get experienced police on the ground faster. Their accents may stand out for now, but Queensland Police do hope their skills will quickly become a familiar part of the local policing landscape, as the ABC's Charlie McKillop discovered when she caught up with Constable Tate Hamilton Boyle.
6: I found out that policing is very universal. Obviously, the lifestyle and the weather helps to entice you over here. At first, it was the lights and sirens, but it's not really like that. There's plenty of paperwork to be done. But there is fun times to be had as well. And the fact that I can still do the same job as I did before, which is ideal. Yeah, so I'm looking forward to getting started.
7: Okay, so you didn't leave the United Kingdom trying to escape your profession, just the weather?
6: Yeah, having about 3 weeks of sunshine a year is not conducive to a good lifestyle.
7: Have you got out of the habit of trying to say that you're going to go and talk to the Gov?
6: That's the Metropolitan Police in London. I'm not from London. Probably a couple of hours north of London, close to the Midlands. So we just use boss and sergeant and things like that.
8: I'm Will. I'm from Chester in the UK, working as a police officer for the best part of 4.5 years. The training was a lot of fun, yeah. There was certainly aspects of it that were very similar to the UK, but then there were other things that were very different. So, for example, I never had a firearm in the UK, so that was totally new to me. I didn't even have a taser, so I've been given that training. So yeah, but there's a lot of overlap in terms of the training. There's certainly similarities.
7: How does that responsibility of carrying and possibly having to use a firearm weigh on you?
8: It's equipment that is required, and I hope is never required. It's just an aspect and a part of the job. I suppose it's one of those. Better to have it and not need it, need it not have it. I actually came from quite a nice part of the UK, a lot of history, and I suppose what I've lost in history I've sort of gained in nature here. It's really beautiful, so I intend to fully make the most of that.
7: Beyond the lifestyle though, there are many residents who are feeling very vulnerable at the moment in the face of crime. How do you expect that you're going to go about your work here, and what kind of guidance have you received through the PACE program?
8: I think it's just a thoroughness and a professionalism. I think you need to act in a way that is procedurally just. You know, doing things, you know, as I say, by the book, being thorough, being professional. And you know, you gain trust by doing. You have to do it, you know, correctly, properly, and trust will follow.
9: Hello, I'm Jazz. I'm from Canada. I was a police officer there for approximately 6.5 years, and I work general duties, youth policing unit, and forensics. I am from the Royal Canadian Mounted Police.
7: Okay.
9: Yes, but I wasn't working in the mounted unit.
7: What do you love about being a police officer?
9: Being able to serve my community and helping people and being a role model. I always had an interest in law when I was a teenager and forensics. And I worked in the healthcare field before, and I decided to join the two, then eventually went into forensics with the Royal Canadian Mounted Police.
7: So your career has already taken a few twists and turns by the sound of it, Jazz. What do you think that experience brings?
9: Well, even when I was a forensics investigator, I also did overtime in general duty. So I always kept my skills up. I think that's very important as a police officer to be able to work frontline and know just the challenges the community is facing and be able to provide resources not only to the community but also your fellow colleagues. It was my first pick. I always wanted to come to Cairns, so I was very fortunate that I'm here.
0: That's Constables Tate and Will from the UK and Jazz from Canada ready to hit their new beats. That story from the ABC's Charlie McKillop. They're part of a cohort of around 30 who recently completed the Police Abridged Competency Education Program. You're on ABC Across Queensland. Nearly time for your next news headlines. After that, we'll find out what's going on weather-wise. But today is International Coffee Day, as maybe you're already aware. And I want to know your coffee rules. What are the coffee rules you have for your own cuppa? Maybe your coffee rule is to make your own, then you got it exactly how you want it. Julie reckons having yummy instant coffee now. Sometimes all you need is coffee, right? Sometimes you like it very fancy. Tell me about your non-negotiables. However you have it, what is the non-negotiable rule you have for your cuppa? Is it a particular mug with a particular quote on it, or maybe it's something else? 1300 630 222 or text on 0487

0: Gene Knight, Mr. Big Star from 1971. I was definitely dancing along to that one. Grooving along today. Maybe you're grooving along too if you've had enough coffee to do so on International Coffee Day. Tell me your rule for when you have a cuppa. Maybe it's about having an extra hot coffee. Maybe you say never instant, or maybe it's not to do with coffee at all. Maybe you only have tea or decaf, perhaps. Tell me your coffee rules, your cuppa rules. 1300 630 222 or text on 0487 993 222. Now let's take a little squiz at what's happening in the news headlines. Emma Jones joins me. Good morning.
1: Good morning, Susan. Housing advocates say gaps in Department of Housing record keeping could be causing vulnerable people to be prematurely kicked off the social housing waitlist. Social housing applications for nearly 2,500 people were cancelled last financial year for being uncontactable. A Queensland Audit Office report found the department doesn't compile data on how many times applicants are contacted before they're cancelled, but Housing Minister Sam O'Connor says officers make reasonable attempts to contact all people, and the register is reducing because social housing supply is increasing. An authority on political marketing says the federal government will lose regional and remote voters by introducing changes to the working holiday visa system. Under the changes, working holiday makers will need to enter a ballot to extend their visas, regardless of completing regional work, with third-year approvals reducing from 31,000 to just 5,000. Tourism and agricultural industries across regional Queensland have said the decision will devastate their backpacker-reliant workforce. Townsville Health and Townsville Hospital and Health Service has fallen short of several of its 2025-2026 service standard targets for the emergency department patients and elective surgery patients, according to its annual report. These include the percentage of Category 2 and 3 emergency patients,

0: seen within the recommended timeframes were below target, as well as the percentage of elective surgery patients treated within the clinically recommended times. THHS attributed its performance to growing demand, workforce challenges, and increasing service complexity. And a rural health service says older people in the bush risk being pushed out of their own communities, as well as regional aged care facilities take residents who can't secure places in metropolitan areas. The Western Queensland Primary Health Network has taken its Ageing in the Outback strategy to a national summit in Canberra, calling for more flexible models of care suited to remote communities. Head of Workforce and Service Capacity Commissioning Lisa Fraser says most residents want to stay in their communities. And there'll be more news at 10 o'clock.
1: Thank you very much for that, Emma. Some texts are starting to come through about people's non-negotiables when it comes to coffee. I'll tell you some of those in a moment. But what are some of your non-negotiables when it comes to coffee?
0: I'm definitely a favourite mug person.
1: Oh, yes?
0: Yes, definitely. Mm-hmm. I've got a few on rotation here at work.
1: Yes.
0: So I've got definitely a favourite mug. It kind of has to be a certain size. I've never really thought about it until right now, but I'm realising I'm a favourite mug person.
1: Yeah.
0: I also don't like it too hot because I like to drink it straight away.
1: Yes.
0: I'm an impatient person.
1: Yes. I always have heard people ask for things extra hot, and when I was in my days of making coffee for other people, some people did ask for it extra hot, and now sometimes you do get a coffee and it's extra hot and I go, how do people drink this?
0: Yeah, I don't want to burn my tongue. No. And I also don't want to take half an hour to drink it. I need it for the caffeine. So
1: yes.
0: It's urgent. It's an urgent business with me.
1: I don't want it to be instant coffee, but I want the coffee effect to be instant.
0: I don't. I'm not even a snob. Like I have instant coffee all the time. It's for the caffeine.
1: Coffee's coffee.
0: Mostly. Mm-hmm. I do like the taste. You know, I do enjoy coffee, but It's a service. It's a vehicle for something much more important most of the time in these early starts.
1: Absolutely. I have to say my coffee non-negotiable, and I was so embarrassed when I had to make this change, but I can't drink normal milk. It gives me a sore tummy. So I have to, and I sometimes I'll order my coffee and I'll say, on almond milk, quietly, because I know that other people behind are probably rolling their eyes.
0: Yeah, but you might be one of the few that actually need it because it makes you feel sick, the cow's milk, whereas a lot of people are doing it just by choice.
1: Yes, yeah. To sound fancy.
0: Yeah.
1: No, I'm not trying to be fancy. I'm just trying to not whinge to Emma that I've got a sore tummy. Yeah.
0: Which is important. So, you know, but I think that it's definitely an aesthetic choice, perhaps, to not have the cow's milk. But again, I'm not a snob. I'll drink whatever's going. It's all about the caffeine.
1: Yes. Yeah. I totally relate. Emma, thank you very much. And I'm very keen to hear your coffee non-negotiables, your cuppa non-negotiables, if you're not a coffee drinker this International Coffee Day. Is it no sugar because you're sweet enough? Is it extra hot? Is it no coffee for me? I'll take the tea, thank you. Tell me your coffee non-negotiables today. 1300 630 222. Macca from Mission Beach says, I only have a long black decaf, and the girls at my local cafe call it a depresso. A depresso. That is great. I love that. That has made my day, Macca. Thank you very much, and well done to you for drinking decaf, because I only drink decaf later in the day when I still want to feel like an adult and not order a milkshake. But I know that if I have a normal coffee after 12 o'clock, I won't sleep that night. Let me know your coffee non-negotiables. 1300 630 222. Maybe your coffee non-negotiable is that you have a coffee before bed. Tell me your coffee non-negotiables today. 1300 630 222 or text on 0487 993 222. More of your messages coming up. We'll also look at weather and noticing how words and their definitions change, sometimes very, very quickly.

0: Peter Blakely from 1990, Crying in the Chapel. That you can tell that song's from the 90s, can't you? It's got that 90s bop to it. You're on ABC Across Queensland. 20 minutes until your 10 o'clock ABC News. What are your cuppa non-negotiables when it comes to your coffee? Do you have a rule? No sugar, certain mug, something else maybe. It's that it's not coffee at all, that it's tea. What are your coffee non-negotiables? Turtle Man, good morning.
1: Good morning. How you going, Susan?
0: I'm good, thank you. What are your non-negotiables for your cuppa?
1: I am terrible. I tell you, I drink tea at home and it has to be in the one cup.
0: Yeah.
1: But when I go out, I'm allowed a cappuccino.
0: You treat yourself.
1: Yeah. But only when I'm out in the morning I can have cappuccino. But other than that, it's tea.
0: Well, lovely. And you don't have any rules like it has to be extra hot or...
1: Oh, yeah. Well, I like my tea to be hot so I can dunk my biscuit in there, you know. But with coffee, I want to get a cigarette. That's why I get a coffee.
0: All right. And what's your go-to bicky for the dunking?
1: I'm pretty partial, really, you know. I really dunk any biscuit.
0: Oh, any biscuit can be dunked, yeah. I reckon. Yeah.
1: But you got to be careful going to Nan's house because the biscuits have been sitting for a while.
0: That is a good point. Oh, yes. You're terrible, Turtle Man. Thank you very much for sharing your coffee non-negotiables with me today. What are your coffee non-negotiables? Maybe it is that it's got to have a bicky, at least a bicky, on the side. Which sort of bicky do you like on the side of your cuppa? 1300 630 222. Oh, every time I do this to myself, now I really want a coffee and... what sort of bicky? A nice bicky, maybe? 1300 630 222 or text 0487 993 222. Let's check in just a moment on what's happening weather-wise.
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0: Let's have a chat to Helen Reid from the Bureau now. Good morning to you.
4: Oh, good morning. Yes, welcome to Thursday's run of not much weather.
0: So what does not much weather mean today for Queensland, Helen?
4: Well, through the coastal areas, I guess, north of Townsville, and there's a couple of showers. Yes, a bit of cloud, a couple of showers, really even north of Innisfail at the moment. You might still just catch just a couple of showers through there. But, yeah, not much heading inland. Once you're over the ranges there, it is pretty much sunshine from here to the big blue yonder of some other system way, way elsewhere in this country. So, yeah, it is a lot of sunshine and really only just that one little pocket where you could expect to see some sense of rainfall today.
0: Yeah, and those wind warnings that we've been talking about all week for Peninsula Coast and Cooktown Coast, the strong wind warnings, they're still in place. Helen, did you have something to say on those?
4: No, I was just going to say, they're still there. Everyone else is just looking at the southeasterly 15 to 20 knots. So, but those warnings are still there and they'll be there tomorrow as well.
0: And let's finish on a forecast fly around if we can, Helen.
4: Oh, yes, certainly can. Weipa is looking at a mostly sunny 35. Cooktown might catch a shower with 27 degrees. Cairns, also possible shower with 27 degrees. Townsville, 28. Charters Towers, 30 with sunshine. Richmond, 34 degrees, sunshine. Mount Isa, 35 degrees. Longreach, 33. And Charleville, also 33 degrees expected today.
0: Helen, thank you very much for that. What's your coffee non-negotiable when you're having a cuppa?
4: Well, I don't have a cup of coffee. I don't. That's my non-negotiable. It's like, please don't give me coffee.
0: What do you have instead, Helen?
4: Well, quite often a glass of water will do the trick, but if I feel like a hot beverage, it might be a cup of tea.
0: Wow, you're a real grown-up, Helen.
4: No, not at all. I did try having coffee every now and then because that's what you did through uni. Mm-hmm. You had your coffee, but I found it gave me a headache that just wouldn't go and leave me alone. So I thought, cut the coffee, and I was less bothered.
0: Well, there you go. See, I'm the opposite. If I don't have a coffee, I do get a headache, and that says a lot about me. I think. Ellen, thanks so much.
4: We met in the middle.
0: Yeah.
4: Have a good day.
0: Oh, you too. You're on ABC Across Queensland. What are your coffee non-negotiables? That was Helen Reid there from the Bureau. Is it that you don't drink it at all? Are you just strictly tea, a glass of water, a milkshake? What is your non-negotiable when it's time for a cuppa, when everyone else is having a coffee around you? Maybe you don't drink a coffee. Maybe you drink something else. What's your go-to? 1300 630 222. Horst from Tully says, my coffee non-negotiable is that there has to be cream on the long black. Oh, it's evidence that the coffee was made correctly. It doesn't taste the same without it. I agree. Sometimes, as a somebody who can't really have the milk because it gives me a sore tum-tum, I will make the coffee as a long black, and then I'll just put the tiniest dash of milk just so that it transforms the flavour. 1300 630 222. What are your non-negotiables? You can also send a text on 0487 993 222. Coming up very shortly, words. We know that they come and go. We know their meanings change. Social media may be changing the way we speak faster than ever before. More on that just ahead on Mornings. Stay with me.

0: Kings of Leon, you somebody. You're an ABC across Queensland. Susan with you this morning. 10 minutes until your 10 o'clock ABC News. That was Kings of Leon, you somebody from 2008. Well, language has always evolved, but these days you can almost watch it happening in real time, almost literally. Words most of us have known forever are suddenly doing completely different jobs. Give can also describe a vibe. Eight can mean someone did something brilliantly. And if somebody tells you you cooked, they're probably not going to invite you to dinner. UNSW researcher Kathy Xu has been looking at how TikTok is speeding up those changes and how millions of people somehow learn new rules without anyone ever writing them down. The ABC's Emma Jones spoke with Kathy about how social media is changing the way we speak.
1: A video on TikTok can go viral very, very quickly, overnight or even in a couple of hours. And the language or any words in those viral videos will go viral at the same time as well. And all of a sudden, everyone is talking about this new word or this new phrase. And that's how fast language is changing. And that's how social media, especially TikTok, is enabling it to happen.
2: The English language has always developed, it's dynamic, it's changing, but did it ever used to change this quickly? As you said, sometimes in a matter of hours.
1: Definitely not in the past, because without internet, without social media, it will have to rely on either word of mouth, spreading through its immediate speech community, and it has to jump through different social classes, social circles, and different registers. When we say language is changing or TikTok is pushing this change, we can't really say right now that language has changed because of TikTok, but more so that TikTok is bringing in new varieties of English. So right now we are living in an age where we are witnessing the variation and then TikTok accelerating this language change, but we are witnessing it in real time.
2: What are some examples where a word we might normally associate with one thing has changed because of social media?
1: So one example that I like to use is it's giving. So we know the verb give in standard English construction. It's you give somebody something, and usually it's a physical object, a tangible object, or you give a speech, some kind of performance, but it's giving on TikTok now, even into everyday conversation. You use it to talk about a vibe or an energy that someone is giving off, or someone is creating the impression of something, or someone is evoking some kind of feel. You might have heard something like, it's giving Christmas. But it doesn't mean that it's Christmas now. The point for its giving is that it's not Christmas. Therefore, it's giving Christmas. Mm-hmm. It creates an analogy. So when people say it's giving Christmas, it might be describing a person dressed in a very colorful, maybe green and red, and they kind of look like a Christmas tree. You go, oh, it's giving Christmas.
2: I'm speaking with the University of New South Wales researcher Kathy Xu. Another one that I thought of might be in my something era, in my fun era or whatever it might be. Is that another example, that kind of phrase?
1: Yes. And from what I have observed, I think that sort of started taking off since Taylor Swift's The Eras Tour, and people started using in something era much more frequently after that. Yeah, so it's definitely one of the things that TikTok and even social media is helping accelerate, and people are seeing all of these new uses to existing words and expressions.
2: One thing I find interesting with that, Kathy, is that there's no rule book with these phrases. So how do millions of people somehow just seem to know when it's giving sounds right and when someone actually might be using it completely wrong, which can be quite funny sometimes if you know how it technically, quote unquote, should be used?
1: Yeah, so this goes back to what people know about language and how people acquire a new language, or in this case, a new variety of language, then people naturally recognize when something is right and something is wrong, and that is their native speaker intuition, because our brain is predisposed to acquiring language. We have this innate ability to learn a language, so that is part of our linguistic competence, that we can understand something that's unwritten, an unwritten grammar, for example.
2: For anyone who might be listening and thinking that this just means that the younger generations are butchering the English language, is that actually the case, Kathy, or are we simply just watching language do what it's always done?
1: So, firstly, no, they are not butchering the language. Secondly, you are right. This is what language has always done. And language is always changing, and you can't stop language change. And right now we are just witnessing a new way for language to change, or a faster way that the language is changing. It's definitely not destroying the English language, as a lot of people believe. It's changing language, but change is not always the same as deterioration or degradation. English has always changed through creativity, play, borrowing, etc. So social media, especially TikTok, is simply letting us observe this process unfold much more quickly.
0: That was UNSW researcher Kathy Hsu speaking with the ABC's Emma Jones about how TikTok and social media are changing the way that we speak. It's a few minutes until your 10 a.m. ABC news. It's giving nearly news time. That's what the kids would say. Did I do it right? I don't know. I don't know about how I feel about it all. It's coming up to your ABC news.

0: Ray Charles, Hit the Road Jack from 1961. You're on ABC across Queensland. More coffee chat and cuppa chat after your 10 o'clock ABC news. I hope you do stay with me. We'll find out how it's not just those international markets that are really producing world-class coffee. Coming up on ABC across Queensland. That, and we'll also hear some reactions to the Queensland Treasurer's comments at the National Press Club yesterday. I do hope you'll stay with me for more on ABC across Queensland.
1: ABC News. Good morning, I'm Maria Hatzakis. The Federal Treasurer says Australia's new ban on card surcharges will benefit customers and small businesses. From today, surcharges are no longer allowed for purchases made on most major debit, prepaid and credit cards. The changes are expected to save customers about $1.6 billion a year. Jim Chalmers says around 84% of businesses already don't have surcharges for cards, and the changes will result in savings for small businesses.
2: An important part of this is to save them more than $900 million a year by limiting some of these interchange fees, which have been part of their cost base for some time as well. So there's something in this for small business, and there's something in this for customers.
1: Fly Dubai services between the United Arab Emirates and Israel have been suspended amid investigations into an attempted hijacking. Israeli Prime Minister Benjamin Netanyahu says one pilot stabbed another on board the flight from Dubai to Tel Aviv and then tried to crash the jet. He's told CNN passengers and crew then entered the cockpit and overpowered the attacker before two off-duty pilots took control of the plane and made an emergency landing in Saudi Arabia.
3: The reserve pilots who were in the passenger area came in, stabilized the airplane. It was difficult because it was in a nosedive. It was just dropping, nose down, and they managed to stabilized the plane. It had a rudder damaged and the tail was damaged, but they somehow managed to do it.
1: The U.S. Defense Secretary has announced sweeping cuts to the military's top ranks amid the country's war with Iran. His North America correspondent, Lauren Day.
4: Pentagon head Pete Hegseth announced the cuts at a State of the Force speech at Marine Corps Base Quantico in Virginia, saying you can't change a culture with the same people who enabled it. He also continued to rail against what he described as wokeness in the military.
5: No more diversity quotas, no more gender pronouns.
4: Secretary Hegseth has already announced mandatory testosterone screening in the military and lashed out at what he described as fat generals and admirals. He's facing increasing pressure over a deeply unpopular war, depleted munitions stockpiles and articles of impeachment from a fellow Republican. Lauren Day, ABC News, Washington.
1: Back home, advocates are calling for changes to prevent vulnerable Queenslanders being kicked off the social housing waiting list prematurely. James Taylor explains.
6: Almost 2,500 social housing applicants were removed from the waiting list last financial year for being uncontactable. A Queensland Audit Office report has found the Department of Housing doesn't compile data on how many times applicants are contacted before their applications are cancelled. Q Shelter CEO Fiona